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1: From Tropicana Field in St. Petersburg, Florida, it is game number two of the 2026 American League Championship Series. Tonight, the Cleveland Guardians and the Tampa Bay Rays play in the second affair after Cleveland had a resounding 7-3 come-from-behind victory in last night's ballgame. And the Guardians in Tampa Bay will have a travel day tomorrow, and then games three and four will be coming your way from downtown Cleveland on Thursday and Friday nights at 6 o'clock, and if needed, game five on Saturday night in Cleveland. Then this series would resume in St. Petersburg if needed for games six and seven next week on Monday and Tuesday nights. Hi again, everybody. This is Tom Hamilton. Along with Jim Rosenhaus, we've got Frank Lover here in the booth in St. Pete. We've got Brian Montse back at Command Center in downtown Cleveland. Well, last night it was Tampa jumping out to a 2-0 lead, and then Cleveland would score seven runs in the sixth, seventh, eighth, and ninth innings to pull away and beat the Rays by a final score of 7-3, as the Guardians would win their fourth consecutive playoff game after three straight wins that were all elimination games against the Chicago White Sox in the division series. So maybe it was a bit of a fatigued Cleveland team that took the field last night, but it sure didn't look like it. And they looked a little bit sharper than Tampa. And there has been some concern with the Rays organization that last night was just their fourth ball game in literally a two-week span, because they had the bye out of the wild card series. Then they wiped out the Yankees in three straight. And it'll be interesting to see now if maybe the Rays get back into more of a routine playing back-to-back days. Rays will take the field in their home white with a forest green and blue trim. Guardians tonight in their road gray uniforms, the navy blue and the red team. The red trim. Bill Miller's the crew chief. He'll be the home plate umpire tonight. Mark Rippinger at first, Jordan Baker at second, Chad Fairchild at third, Adam Hamery down the left field line, and Nestor Seha down the right field line. We, of course, play indoors at Tropicana Field, a ballpark that opened up in 1990, even though the Tampa Bay Rays did not come into existence until 1998. It's one of the most lightning-fast surfaces in baseball. You've got the field turf. You've got the dirt infield on the skin portion of the infield. But it is lightning quick with this AstroTurf. And we talked about it last night. Because of the air conditioning, it continues to suck moisture out of that infield dirt. And it gets harder and harder and quicker as the game goes on. 315 down the left field line, 378 to left center. It is 404 to dead center, 382 to right center, 322 down the right field line. Three deck affair from foul pole around home plate to foul pole. Two decks of limited seating in left and left center. Limited seating above the wall and right. The wall here can go in a myriad of heights, anywhere from 5 feet to 11.5 feet high. And this is a very good hitter's park, although to dead center, you really have to put a charge into one, much like Patrick Bailey did last night. Freddy Peralta's on the hill tonight for Tampa Bay. They got him from the New York Mets. He had a disastrous 4 months in New York. He's been sensational in Florida after he had a terrific 8-year run with the Milwaukee Brewers. Peralta.

6 feet, 198, 30 years of age. He's become a three-pitch pitcher, fastball, change, and curve. Stephen Kwan leads off the set. Tonight's first pitch pops in there, a strike. And at 97 miles per hour, we're underway in St. Petersburg indoors. Peralta no longer uses the windup. The next pitch swung.

0: toward third, the shortstop, all he could do was backhand it, try to get a quick jump throw off, but no chance as Stephen Kwan gets an infield hit. Here's Jose Ramirez, switch hitter, third baseman. Cleveland with seven left-handed bats in the lineup tonight against Peralta. The pitch. And he hits one sky high, shallow center. DeLuca in, Williamson out. DeLuca, the center fielder, retires Jose on a shallow fly to center. Ramirez had three more hits last night. Chandler Simpson in left, Johnny DeLuca in center. Victor Mesa Jr. in right, Jonathan Aranda at first, Ben Williamson at second, Tyler Walls at short, Junior Caminero at third, and Liam Hicks doing the catching. Chase DeLauder had a huge night last night, DHing tonight, cuts and misses, strike one. DeLauder homered, doubled, and singled last night. He was in right field. Tonight he'll DH. Joe Adell on the on-deck circle will play right. One out, one on, no score. Peralta the set in the pitch. And he pumps one a little bit outside, challenged by Liam Hicks, the Rays catcher.
1: The catcher's not challenged, they call the ball.
0: And it is a strike. And Bill Miller, the home plate umpire, had the eighth most calls overturned in all of baseball when he was behind the plate. He gets his first challenge overturned tonight. Now the 0-2 to DeLauder. And he cuts and misses. Man, he ran that fastball in on the hands with great late movement. 98 miles per hour. DeLauder strikes out, two down. Home plate umpire Bill Miller had 61% of his calls overturned. Eighth highest percentage in baseball. Here's right fielder Joe Adell. Socks one high in the air. Shallow right. Mesa coming in toward the line. Makes the catch. And an overpowering seven-pitch inning for Freddy Peralta after a leadoff infield hit by Stephen Kwan. Manager Stephen Vogt said, you have to be judicious because Peralta will walk you with a changeup, but you have to be aggressive with the fastball. Well, Cleveland was aggressive, and they made three quick outs. But a long way to go as we are scoreless after a half an inning at the drop.
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0: The next pitch, DeLauder hammers one high, deep to right, there she goes, halfway up the bleachers and right. DeLauder, a 424-foot bomb.
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0: Parker Messick pitching on his backyard, so to speak. He grew up 46 miles east of this ballpark in Plant City, which is in essence part of the Tampa Pete Metro area.

got his first major league win in his backyard when he beat Tampa Bay last year. The left-hander facing Yandy Diaz, the DH. No score in the first, the kick in the pitch. And it's in there, a strike. Messick pitched 5 days ago, but only went 2 1/3 in game 4 of the division series. Had command issues against Chicago. The 0-1 down low. Fastball that'll be in the mid to upper 90s at times. Sinker, cutter, curve, slider. Very good changeup. Down the 1-1 pitch. Swing and a miss there. Was 95 in on the hands of Yandy Diaz, who led the American League with 180 hits and was third in the American League in batting. The pitch swung on a weak ground ball to short, gobbled up by Rocchio. He'll throw out Diaz, who was lunging at that great Parker Messick changeup. Parker was saying yesterday, said, you know, I just didn't pitch well in the division series with the White Sox. He said, I'm not tired. Said, if you look at my velo, it's still up there. Sometimes, though, you can have tired legs, which will lead to command issues. But he says he feels great. Left on left, here's Jonathan Aranda. He sends one straight back, foul, strike one. You're looking at a young man that's 60 innings beyond where he was a year ago. And a lot of those innings a year ago were in the minors. Down the 0-1. In tight, 1-1. Messick finished fourth in the American League in the regular season with 186 innings pitched. He's added 6 2/3 in the playoffs. The pitch, down low, 2-1. But his 4 walks 5 days ago was a red flag in 2 1/3, and that's why he went out of the game in the third inning, giving up 2 runs on 2 hits, walked 4, struck out 5. The 2-1. Swung on, grounded sharply to second. Stumbling, falling with a backhanded pick. Bazzana, as he got to his feet, throws out Aranda. Bazzana stumbled and fell as he moved towards second. Made the backhanded grab. Popped back up to get Aranda. 2 up, 2 down, no score. Stephen Kwan in left, Petey helping in center. Joe Adell in right, Nathaniel Lowe at first, Travis Bazzana at second, Brian Rocchio at short, Jose Ramirez at third, Austin Hedges catching. Junior Caminero takes a called strike. Caminero, second in the American League with 42 homers, third in RBIs, 101. The pitch down low, and the count 1-1. Messick in the last start with the White Sox was primarily a two-pitch guy. Fastball changeup. He said, I just didn't have the feel for my curve or slider. The pitch. Swung on, yanked to left. That's a base hit. Got a changeup and drilled it down the left field line. Cut off in front of the wall by Kwan. He'll throw to third. 2 out, double down the left field line by Junior Caminero. His first extra base hit in the postseason. So another changeup, and this one was getting too much of the plate and had too much height to it, belt high, and Caminero won't miss that pitch. Here's Victor Mesa Jr., another rookie with an extremely bright future, left on left. Runner at second, 2 down, no score, first inning. Messick's ready. Here it comes. Outside a ball. In the 2 games against Chicago, Parker Messick was 0-1, had a 5.40 ERA in the division series, gave up 4 runs on 6 hits, only went 6 2/3 innings, struck out 11, but walked 6. He checks the runner, the pitch. Swing and a foul back. He had a good fastball to swing at. Shot it straight back. 1-1 to count on Mesa Jr. Tropicana Field, a lot of empty seats here again tonight. They were 5,000 shy of a sellout last night. They've opened the upper deck. They sold it out in the 2 Yankee Division Series games here, meaning they had 40,000 for each game, but 35,000 last night. It looks less than that tonight. Scoreless first inning, runner at second, 2 down. The outfield playing the other way.

0: Now the 1-1 delivery. Outside and low. And the count 2-1. Victor Mesa Jr. defected from Cuba with his brother. His dad, Victor Sr., a legendary Cuban national baseball star. Now the 2-1 pitch. And it's at the top of the zone, a called strike, 2-2. His dad played 19 years for the Cuban national team. His pops won a gold medal in the 1972 Olympics. Now the 2-2 pitch. Swung on, fouled again, third base side. This will nestle down below in the lower deck. Mesa started the year in the minors, got hurt, came up, got hurt again. Only played half the year with the Rays. The pitch to him, and he sends one upstairs behind the plate, foul. Still a 2-2 count. He's a guy that Tampa Bay acquired from the Miami Marlins right before spring training. Marlins gave up on him after giving him a boatload of money once he defected from Cuba. Now the 2-2. Got him swinging. A pitch in the dirt. Dug out by Hedges. Steps in front of the plate. Throws to first. And the strikeout completes the inning. Another great changeup from Messick. And after one, Cleveland and Tampa. Scoreless in game two on the Cleveland Clinic Radio Network.
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0: No scores. We go to the top of the second inning. We have been informed now that for some reason Bill Miller, the crew chief, is not umpiring tonight. And so he is not behind home plate. And Carlos Torres has taken his spot as the home plate umpire here tonight. So not sure what happened to Bill Miller. This is always a real feather in the cap for all of these umpires to get postseason umpiring duties. So crew chief Bill Miller not here now, and Carlos Torres, the home plate umpire. And if you're wondering about Torres, he was almost middle of the pack when it came to challenges overturned. No score, second inning. Nathaniel Lowe takes the strike. Lowe had the key two-run single last night that put Cleveland up in the eighth inning. The right-hander from the set, the pitch, and it's high. Peralta, when he

0: came to Tampa, they made some tweaks. He got rid of the windup. He's now working strictly out of the stretch. And they raised his arm angle. The pitch. Swing and a foul back in the count 1-2. He also got rid of the slider. He's throwing his fastball more than half the time. And then an extensive usage of his changeup along with the curveball. Now the 1-2, fouled it back again. And Tampa Bay, by raising his arm angle, was able to get that great extension back. He's always had elite extension. In other words, as he follows through, he releases the ball closer to home plate than most pitchers in baseball. And that's what gives you that great late life. And the fastball really sneaks up on the hitter. The pitch. Up and in, 2-2, and whatever his velo is on a given night, well, it looks even faster to the hitter because of that great extension. And boy, has he pitched well. The 2-2. Swung on, another pop-up out of play behind the plate. It's amazing when you tweak the arm angle, you simplify the arsenal, get that arm angle up a little bit higher, and then trust your stuff. They said, your fastball and changeup are elite. The pitch, up and in. Didn't chase the heat, full count. You can see it now. Boy, he's got great late life on his fastball.
1: Boy, and isn't that something? The Rays just seem to know what to do before a pitcher even gets here. They have their eye on him. They will make adjustments for him.
0: The payoff got him swinging. So he struck him out with a fastball. And Nathaniel Lowe, victim number 2, one down in this scoreless second inning. That'll bring up Travis Bozzano, went 1-for-4 last night, hitting 150 in the postseason. Another left-handed batter. Now the pitch. Swing and a foul back. Boy, Cleveland has aggressively been hunting first pitch fastballs. Now, they haven't done anything with them yet. Cleveland, a much better fastball hitting team than off speed. The pitch, fouled back, came right back at it. Nothing and two to count. Peralta with the Mets had a record of 5-9 and an ERA of 4.99. The pitch, up high. Mets traded him away because they were out of it. He'll be a free agent. And with Tampa Bay in 10 starts, he's 5-2 with a 3.25 earned run average. Now the 1-2. Swung on a line drive. That'll get down for a base hit in right center. So Travis Bozzano gets Cleveland's second hit. A one-out single to right center. And Bozzano got a changeup that stayed up. That'll bring up Petey Hopen, the left-handed hitting center fielder. Peralta has been even better than those Tampa numbers I gave you. Freddie Peralta, dating back to August 26th, including postseason, his last seven starts, he's 5-0 with an earned run average of 0.93. Now the pitch. Swung on, fouled straight back, another first pitch fastball. And he's primarily been first pitch fastballs, basically saying, here it is, see what you can do with it. So Peralta has probably been even better than the Rays hoped. The pitch, fisted back, foul, and the count 0-2. It really fortified their rotation. He made one start against the Yankees 8 days ago in the division series. Gave up a run on 3 hits and 4 2/3. Now the 0-2. Swing and a foul tip. Just did get a piece of the elevated fastball, and the count remains 0-2. The American League Championship Series moves to Cleveland Thursday night. Still some tickets available for games 3 and 4 Thursday and Friday.

0: Game 5 if necessary Saturday. 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Now the 0-2 to Helpin. High and all the way to the backstop. The wild pitch allows Bosana to go to second. And Cleveland's got its first runner in scoring position. One down, second inning, no score. Manager Stephen Vogt said the one thing about Peralta, he can be elite, but he also can be wild. And you've got to make sure you don't expand your strike zone and help him out. Now the count 1-2 on Helpin. Peralta fires, and it's fouled back again. Boy, he's trying to get Helpin on the high fastball. Petey Helpin has swung the bat really well in the two games he's played here in the postseason. 2-for-6, but the at-bats have really been impressive. He's been on the fastball. No score, the pitch. Checked on a change low, and he went, says third base up Chad Fairchild. Helpin didn't think so. He's a strikeout victim, out number two. Strikeout number three. Here's catcher Austin Edges. Even with a right-hander on the mound, he's catching because he's caught every Parker Messick start except the final day of the year when Messick was just getting some work in against Kansas City. Hedges almost got hit and did. Tried to jump out of the way, and the fastball grazed him. And the Guardians get two men aboard with two down. No score in the second. Here's Brian Rocchio. Rocchio has had a tough postseason, batting 1-11. Brian Rocchio has gone 2-for-18 with an RBI. And now Rocchio is walking back to the third base dugout.
1: Tampa Bay is challenging the call of hit by pitch.
0: Tampa Bay doesn't believe that Austin Hedges was grazed on the arm by that pitch. And it'll be up to New York to set us straight. Dollar Bank, the proud banking partner of the Guardians, 28 locations in Northeast Ohio, ready to provide solutions to help get you there. I don't know how you're going to overturn this call, but again, so many times.
1: After review, the call of field is confirmed. The runner was hit by the pitch. Tampa Bay has one challenge remaining.
0: That was kind of a strange challenge. Remember now, in postseason, you get two challenges, not one.
2: Well, it seemed pretty apparent the way the ball moved and just the reaction of Hedges, but I guess Tampa Bay saw something different.
0: Boy, Cleveland needs Brian Rocchio to get back to just kind of shortening that swing, just trying to hit line drives. He's getting a little big with the swing. Switch hitting shortstop, batting left-handed. Takes outside a ball. Changeup. It's a hard changeup that Peralta throws, too. It's in the upper 80s. Bosana at second. Hedges at first. Two down. No score in the second inning. Last night, men in scoring position, Cleveland was 3-for-12, but those three hits came late. They were huge. The pitch, foul back, and the count 1-1. Brian Rocchio had 73 RBIs this year from that 9-hole, had 15 home runs. The pitch to him, and it's in there. Took a fastball. 1-2 the count. Outfielders, medium deep at best, straightaway. They're trying to get this crowd cranked up. Now the 1-2 to Rocchio. Swung on, popped it up into the seats behind the plate. Boy, when Peralta gets a hitter to two strikes, the game plan's simple. Elevate the fastball and try to get the hitter to swing and miss. Cleveland's fouled off a lot of really good fastballs, letters and above. Peralta had 30 pitches. Here it comes. Way outside. 2-2 the count. I don't know that we've seen a

0: ahead. You mentioned a foul balls, Tom. 27 last night off of Drew Rasmussen to kind of drive up his pitch count a little bit, too.
1: Down to 2-2. Got him with his changeup. So Rocchio strikes out. Cleveland strands a pair. Middle of the second. No score from the Sunshine State. Swung on. Here's a high fly ball. Launched to right field. Home run, Jose Ramirez.
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1: This best of seven American League Championship Series. Cleveland up one game to none. No score here in the bottom of the second. Milwaukee with a 2-0 lead over the Dodgers. Game three tomorrow night in L.A. With the Dodgers bench, Shohei Ohtani.
0: Oh, my goodness. What a decision for Dave Roberts, huh? So many implications to that. If it wasn't Shohei Ohtani, it might be an easy decision. But not when it's Shohei.
1: Johnny DeLuca, the right-handed hitting center fielder, batting fifth. 2-for-4 last night with an RBI. Tampa Bay got those two runs in the first and then didn't score until they got a home run in the eighth. Parker Messick delivering, and it's in there, a called strike with a changeup. Parker Messick, a mammoth Tampa Bay fan growing up 46 miles east of here in Plant City. The pitch, and it's inside, 1-1. Not anymore. Played collegiately upstate in Tallahassee at Florida State University. Second round pick by Cleveland 4 years ago. The rookie's pitch, and not sure what happened. Popped out of the glove of Hedges, called a ball, 2-1. You won't get many better second round picks ever than Parker Messick. The kick and the pitch. Changeup, weakly hit up the middle to his left. Rocchio gloves, does the spin, but throws wide. And DeLuca runs well, beat it out for an infield hit. And DeLuca, with a stolen base last night, 17 on the year. And you got to think that they're going to try to run on catcher Austin Hedges. Hedges, an elite defensive catcher and game caller. But he threw out three base runners this year in 45 attempts. And Tampa Bay led the American League in steals. Left on left, here's Chandler Simpson. The pitch shows bunt, pitch outside. Now, when he shows bunt, it's not necessarily a sack bunt. He led all of Major League Baseball with 14 bunt singles and 61 infield hits. Left-handed hitter who can fly. In close at third, Ramirez. The pitch swung on, chopped to second. Bazzano to second one. Rocchio guns it. Got it!

0: That's a rarity. Simpson is doubled up. Now, the one thing about this lightning-quick surface, because that chopper was directly at Bazzana, it gets there so quickly, you have a better chance to turn two. But also, if the ball is hit to your left or right, it is hard for you to make a play. Two down. Here's Ben Williamson. Pitches up and away, ball one. Two down, nobody on, no score, second inning. The kick and delivery, Williamson takes outside. 2-0, right-handed batter, hit 238 this year. Williamson, three homers, 26 RBIs on the year. The next delivery, and it's fouled straight back, 2-1 the count. Tampa Bay won its fifth American League Eastern Division title this year. Led the American League with 98 wins. The pitch, change up high, 3-1. Then they swept the Yankees in the division series. And they're in the postseason for the 10th time in the last 19 years. Now the 3-1. And he went right back to it, a called strike on the outside corner. Good fastball at 96 miles an hour. And a full count. Messick, 29 pitches here in the second inning. That's why that double play was so big. Keep that pitch count down. The left-hander lets it fly. And it's low, and he's walked his first. You get to the bottom of the order here, and you really need to make Tampa Bay earn their way on. The last four hitters in the lineup tonight, Simpson, Williamson, Hicks, Walls, so far in the postseason, they are 3-36 combined. Here's Liam Hicks, the left-handed hitting catcher. Tremendous pickup from Miami. Fouls at back, strike one. But Hicks is 1-12 in the postseason. Was 0-2 last night. So right now, the bottom four in Tampa's lineup hasn't done a thing against the Yankees, and now early in this series versus Cleveland. The 0-1 down low. 1-1. This was a great pickup. Came from Miami, and Hicks batted 284 this year, 18 homers, 82 RBIs. Snap throw to first, he picked him off! Lowe tags out Williamson, diving back. Oh, what a great pickoff move by Parker Messick. After two, Cleveland and Tampa scoreless on the Cleveland Clinic Radio Network.
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2: Well, let's see how it is for the Guardians. Second time through the order against Freddie Peralta. The one thing about Freddie Peralta, pretty much this way his entire career, as we go to the third inning, no score here in game two. Peralta's usually about a five-inning pitcher. This year, Peralta went between the two teams, Mets and Rays, 10 and 11 with a 4.42 ERA. Now he posts, he made 32 starts, but that's only five innings to start. Stephen Kwan, infield hit to start the game, but he never moved from first after that. Peralta had a seven-pitch first inning, and then a 25-pitch second inning. Third inning, no score from St. Pete. Indoors at Tropicana Field. From the right side, the pitch. Peralta gets it in there, strike. That was maybe the first curveball we've seen from Freddie Peralta. If not the first, not many. The pitch, down and away, missed with a changeup. And the count 1-1. Stephen Kwan batting 208 this postseason before the single in the first. The pitch to him. And it's at the top of the zone, and Kwan challenges.
3: Batsman challenged, they called it a strike.
2: It was called a strike. Kwan thought it was a ball. It's a ball. Carlos Torres had 54% of his calls overturned. Not bad. Put him in the middle of the pack, percentage-wise. Now the 2-1. Swung on, foul back and out of play. Second deck. And the count 2-2. Boy, does Peralta love pitching here. He has a 1.73 earned run average at Tropicana Field. The pitch. Swung on, line toward the line and left. Simpson in toward the line, makes the catch of the line drive. One down. Here's Jose Ramirez, flied out to shallow center his first time up. Switch hitter batting left-handed. Hosey, in the last four games, no coincidence, all Cleveland wins. He's gone 8-for-17, just under 500. Two homers, eight RBIs. The pitch, and it's in there. He was all over the field last night. Had three hits. Now the 0-1. Swung on, popped him up. Boy, did he jam him behind the plate. Hicks has room, makes the catch, two down. That's a heck of a job by Peralta jamming these left-handed hitters. He's got that good extension, that good late life on the fastball. And he's had some very weak contact. Two down, here's Chase DeLauter, struck out his first time up. Two outs, nobody on, third inning, no score. DeLauter, a rookie, finished fifth in the batting race. The pitch outside, a changeup, batted 287. Talked about it last night, you just don't even see 300 hitters anymore. There were two in the American League. The pitch. Swing and a miss. Great change. 1-1 to count. The next delivery. Swing and a miss. Peralta. Good curveball there. So he's starting this second time through the order to mix in the curveball. And DeLauter. Down in the count, a ball and two strikes. Here comes the pitch. High, 2-2. Then he comes back with a 96-mile-an-hour heater. Chase DeLauter, first-round pick out of James Madison University.

0: Virginia native. The 2-2. Up high, fastball again, full count. Chase DeLauder, for the most part, a healthy campaign, the first ever. Literally almost back to his high school days. Now the payoff delivery. Fouled it back. Curveball again. Still a 3-2 count. DeLauder made his major league debut in the postseason last year against Detroit in the wild card round. The pitch. Fouled it back again. Good battle here. Fastball, mid-90s. Still a 3-2 count. Two outs. Bases empty. Third inning, no score. DeLauder got Cleveland going last night in the sixth inning with a solo homer to left. The pitch. And he laid off. What an at-bat. That pitch was down low as Peralta couldn't get him to chase the changeup. That's the first walk given up by the veteran right-hander. Here's Joe Adell. Joe Adell flied out to right his first time up. Peralta will be a free agent at the end of this year, and it's not a real strong pitching market, so at age 30, he should have a number of suitors. The pitch, swing, and a miss, good fastball. He's not really an ace, but there's nothing wrong with being a terrific number two or number three starter. And boy, he's durable. And he's still only 30. Out of the DR, the 0-1. Swung on, fouled out of play to the right, 0-2. Last year, a 17-game winner with Milwaukee. They traded him to the Mets in January. And then eventually, the Mets traded him in August here to Tampa. The 0-2, down low, 1-2 the count. Missed with a changeup. And Peralta, this was the fifth time in the last 6 years he won 10 games or more. No score, two down, runner on, third inning. Here it comes. Adell takes upstairs the hard stuff. 2-2 the count. So Cleveland, after going down in the first inning on seven pitches, the last two innings, they've made him make 44 pitches combined. Now the 2-2. Swung on, popped him up. Shallow right center. Williamson, the second baseman, gives way. The right fielder charging in, making the catch is Mesa. He almost overran it. Kind of lunged back. Williamson, the second baseman, lost it in this roof that's kind of an off-white color, much like the baseball. And Mesa was there to save him. And in the middle of the third, game two is still scoreless here in St. Pete.
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Parker Messick, Freddie Peralta hooked up in a scoreless duel. Bottom of the third. It'll be 8-9-1 in Kevin Cash's lineup. Tampa Bay is in its third American League Championship Series. Every time they've made it, they've won it to go on to the World Series. They eliminated Boston in 08, lost to Charlie Manuel and Philadelphia in the World Series. Then in the COVID 2020 campaign, they were victorious and lost to the Dodgers in the World Series, and kind of the season to forget. Liam Hicks checks, takes ball one. He was batting last inning when Messick picked off Ben Williamson to end the second. Left on left. The pitch to Hicks, and he taps it foul to the right, and they count 1-1. Hicks played at Arkansas State University 5 years ago, ninth-round pick by Texas, and then things got a little weird. Now the 1-1, swung on, line shot, base hit to left center. Good piece of hitting, left on left to go the other way. Third hit off Messick. So Hicks, 2 years ago, in July, was traded by Texas to Detroit. And then Detroit did not put him on the 40-man when the 2024 campaign ended. And he was grabbed by Miami in the Rule 5 draft. Here's Taylor Walls. He may be bunting. Right-handed, he bats. The switch hitter takes outside, showed no bunt. And so Miami got him from Detroit in the Rule 5 draft, so he had to be on the roster last year and played well. The pitch, and it swung on and missed. Boy, Messick has a good changeup again, 1-1. So last year, Rule 5 pick, you have to stay on the Major League roster or be offered back. Had a good year with the Marlins, and then they eventually traded him in August here to Tampa. The pitch, swung on, ground ball, base hit the other way into right. No bunt, and the light hitting Taylor Walls shoots one the other way. So Hicks was 1-for-12 in the playoffs. Walls was 1-for-13. And the 8-9 hitters get aboard with opposite field singles. And now Hicks at second, Walls at first. Nobody out in the scoreless third. Top of the order in Yandy Diaz. Well, you don't expect him to bunt. Led the American League with 180 hits. The pitch, and it's upstairs, ball one. Diaz batted 293. That was third best in the American League. He will hit a lot of ground balls. The 1-0 pitch, swung and ripped foul upper deck down the right side. 1-1 the count. Bazana at second is shading him up the middle. There's a massive hole on the right side, and Diaz hits a lot of balls that way toward right. Now the 1-1 pitch. Down and in. Ball two, 2-1. So Messick getting behind again. Diaz grounded out his first time up. Another who escaped from Cuba. The pitch, and it's high, 3-1. Yandy twice was caught and arrested trying to defect from Cuba. Each time he was jailed for 3 weeks. On the third attempt, he made it out of Cuba. Now the 3-1. Swung and grounded up the middle. Bazana has it. Flips to Rocchio at second. One. Relay to first. Double play. Advancing to third is Hicks. But now two down as Cleveland turns its second double play in as many innings. And now Jonathan Aranda, the batter, grounded out his first time up. Two down, runner at third. No score yet here in the third. Another left on left. Matt

0: matchup. Aranda grounded out his first time up. Lozano and Rocchio getting better and better together as the Keystone combo. The pitch in tight, almost hit him with the off speed. Ball one. And again, we're just not seeing many curveballs and sliders from Parker Messick. And boy, he's got both a good curve and slider, or at least has had this season. Yet to throw a slider tonight. Now the pitch. Swung on a high chopper to second, backing up into right field. Bazzana gloves, sets, throws, and Aranda's gunned down. Back-to-back hits to start the inning. And then a double play and another chopper. And Parker Messick basically back home has shut down the Rays. No score after three.
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0: Jim Rosenhaus, along with Tom Hamilton, back with you from the Trop in St. Pete. Joined by Frank Loewer. Happy that Frank could fit us in his busy schedule tonight for Game 2 of this American League Championship Series here in St. Petersburg, Florida. Brian Matze back home at Command Center. Guardians and Rays no score heading to the fourth inning. As this one following the script that you feel like just about every game in this series should. It was in the early innings, actually into the sixth last night, a low-scoring game. Here's the pitch from Freddy Peralta, and it's outside for ball one. Ended up 7-3, but Drew Rasmussen, he was tough for Tampa Bay. Foster Griffin pitched well, too, for the Guardians. Nate Lowe, the batter, and Lowe takes the pitch up and in. Quickly the count 2-0 on Nathaniel Lowe, a strikeout victim his first time up. Left-handed hitter. Now the 2-0 delivery. Fastball strike on the outside corner. Well, last night, a signature game for those acquired at the trade deadline. Lowe with that huge two-run single in the eighth. Joe Adell providing insurance. Driving in a pair of runs in the ninth. Here's the pitch. Swing and a miss. And it's 2-2 on Lowe, and Foster Griffin getting the game into the fifth inning before it was turned over to the bullpen. What a trade deadline this year for Chris Antonetti, Mike Chernoff, and the gang. Game-changing for Cleveland.

0: Here's the 2-2. Swing and a miss, strike three. Hard to lay off that high fastball, and Lowe couldn't do it. Another strikeout for Peralta, his fifth. So one down. And here comes Travis Pisana. Pisana singled first time up. Here's the pitch. And it's outside for ball one. Pisana, pretty good at bats here in the postseason. Not a whole lot to show for it as he swings and misses. And it's 1-1 now on Pisana. But that base hit in the second inning, his fourth hit in seven games. A couple of doubles in there. Here's the pitch to him. He swings and pops it up high in the air, left side, foul, giving chase Caminero, and he makes the catch right near the Guardians' bullpen, almost up against the netting, protecting the fans down that third base side. He had a long way to go to get there, and he made a nice catch. So two up, two down for the Guardians here in the fourth inning, and that'll bring up Petey Halpin. You can suit up like the pros on October's biggest stage. Check out the ultimate collection of official on-field jerseys, caps, hoodies, tees, and postseason gear. 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Halpin struck out first time up. The pitch to him. Fastball high and away. Guardians and Rays, no score, fourth inning, game two. This American League Championship Series, Guardians won the opener last night. Here's the 1-0. Halpin swings and fouls it back. More heat from Peralta. Fastball heavy in these first four innings, which is the norm for him more than half the time, firing fastballs up there, but also a changeup quite a bit. Here's the pitch, and it's swung on and missed. But we haven't seen much of the off-speed, much less the breaking stuff from Peralta throughout his appearance so far tonight. And he has Halpin in the hole, 1-2. Guardian center fielder trying to battle here. Left-handed batter, the pitch, swung on, line drive, base hit right field. So Halpin's aboard with a two-out single as he got on top of that fastball. And peppered it into right field for a base hit. Man, he continues to swing the bat well here in the postseason. Austin Hedges will step in. Hit by a pitch his first time up. Guardians nothing. Rays nothing. Top half of the fourth indoors here in the Tampa St. Pete area, St. Petersburg. Here's the pitch, and it's swung on and skied high in the air, out behind the shortstop area into the outfield, making the catch as the shortstop walls about 20 feet into the outfield turf. Side retired. We are headed to the bottom half of the fourth inning. It is the Guardians nothing, the Rays nothing on the Cleveland Clinic Radio Network.
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Guardians and Rays, no score. Game two of the American League Championship Series, which we'll see the scene shift to Cleveland Thursday night. 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Both of those games, 6 o'clock starts. If it goes five games, the if necessary game would be Saturday night at 8 p.m. And there are tickets for all three of those games remaining. So head to CLEGuardians.com, check out availability, and you can go to see the Guardians and Rays in the American League Championship Series in Cleveland Thursday, Friday, and maybe Saturday. Junior Caminero leads things off, facing Parker Messick. Caminero with a double his first time up back in the first inning. One of four hits allowed by Messick, but no damage done yet in this scoreless game. As the lefty winds it up, delivers, and his pitch is low and outside for ball one. Started him off with the changeup. Caminero, 42 bombs, 101 driven in the regular season, and he takes a strike on the inside corner. Late in the game last night, chasing a pop-up in foul ground down the left side, he collided with the left fielder, Johnny DeLuca, and stayed down for a while. Here's the pitch, and it's outside for a ball. Look, he caught an elbow in the chest, shoulder area, but obviously okay to play here tonight. Here's the pitch. Strike called on the inside corner. Well-located fastball that time from Messick. 2-2 the count. Messick winds it up. Here's his pitch. And it's outside and high for a ball. 3-2 the count. Messick has walked one. And along the way, he has struck out one. Here's his payoff pitch. Low and inside. Ball four. He missed by a bunch. And Caminero walks. A leadoff base runner for the Rays for the third consecutive inning. So Messick tiptoeing in and out of trouble. No damage done yet, but a leadoff base runner, and Victor Mesa Jr. steps in, hitting cleanup tonight. He struck out his first time up. Here's Messick's pitch on the inside corner for a strike. Good sinker that time from Parker Messick. Left on left here. Mesa Jr. with that outstanding breakthrough season. Really came on down the stretch. Ended up hitting 14 home runs in 79 games. And he asked for time. Not quite ready to go. And you'll see this with Messick on the mound. He loves to work fast, even with a runner at first base. He's not slowing it down. Here's his pitch. Swung on, popped him up. Foul ground, third base side. Maybe a play for Ramirez. Nope, he runs out of room. And it's 0-2 on Mesa Jr. Now, Parker Messick, this is the third time that he has pitched basically in his own backyard. Last year over at Steinbrenner Field in Tampa, and now earlier this year here at the Trop. Both not far at all from his home in Plant City. And he has thrown well, which isn't always easy. Here's the 0-2. Outside and high. 1-2 the count. Sometimes you come home and there's a lot of demands from friends and family. And he said it was nice on Sunday. He was able to go home, play with some nieces and nephews, younger kids in his family that enjoy it when he stops by. Here's the pitch. And it's down low for a ball. And so it's nice just to kind of get away, have some family time. Picked up a win here over in Tampa last year. The 6 innings of one-run baseball was even better earlier this year here. The pitch. Swung on, ground ball to the second baseman, Bazana. Clips to the bag for one. Rocchio to first. In time! Double play! And we'll see if it stands or if the Rays want a challenge on a very close play at first. Guardians have already turned a pair of double plays, and they've all been the same. Bazana to Rocchio to Lowe. And they do want a challenge, and they missed on a challenge earlier tonight.

0: So if this one's unsuccessful, the Rays are out of challenges.
1: Tampa Bay is challenging the out call at second, the out call at first.
0: Wow, they're challenging both. Rocchio came across the bag on that flip, and the Rays are wondering if he was even in the neighborhood. So we'll see. Just got to look at the play at first. I don't know. It might be tough not to overturn that, but we'll see what New York says as they're sorting through more than the norm here. Jordan Baker, the crew chief tonight. And when he hears, he'll fill us in by getting another look at where Rocchio was and look legit out at second base for the out. Guardians and Rays, no score. And Messick looking for that third double play to make the inning a lot easier. We got one back in the second inning after Johnny DeLuca had singled to open the inning. Double play ground out by Chandler Simpson. Really speedy base runner there. Then last inning with Taylor Walls at first base, Yandy Diaz grounded into a double play. And the fans seeing both angles on the two separate plays that are being challenged. Boy, they really think Rocchio was not on the bag when the ball got to him out at second for the force. And they keep showing that, and the fans think, no way he was on the bag. We'll see. And at the other end, that was awfully close as well. And it looks like, I thought Jordan Baker was going to click on the mic and let us know. As again, we continue to wait for the decision from New York, and Parker Messick is taking some warm-up pitches here. Here we go.
1: After review, the call of second stands. The runner is out. The call of first is overturned. The runner is safe. Tampa Bay retains the club, one remaining.
0: All right, so the out at second holds. But Mesa is on at first base as he beat the throw from Brian Rocchio. So one out, runner at first, and now Johnny DeLuca will step in. DeLuca with a single his first time up on the infield. Now 5 for 15 in the postseason. Right-handed hitter. Here's the pitch. Swings and fouls it off the mask of the catcher, Austin Hedges, for strike one. Guardians and Rays, no score here in St. Pete. Indoors at the Trop. Messick sets, here's the pitch, and it's low and in for a ball. Messick right now at 57 pitches here in the fourth inning. He only threw 65 in his last start against the White Sox. Here's his pitch to DeLuca. Swing and a miss. Snap throw to first. Not in time. Hedges trying to catch Mason Jr. off the bag. It's 1-2 on Johnny DeLuca. Two-hit night in the series opener last night. Messick goes to first, back safely is Mesa. Off day tomorrow, then these teams play again on Thursday night in Cleveland at 6 o'clock start. As the scene shifts to Cleveland for the next three, if they're necessary. Here's the pitch. Swing and a miss. Good off speed by Parker Messick. Strikes out Johnny DeLuca. Two down in the inning. On the second strikeout for Parker Messick. Now Chandler Simpson bounced into a double play his first time up, and it makes you wonder how that ever happens with the speed that he has and the amount of bunt base hits and infield singles that he has. But they double him up first time, the pitch. And there's a strike on the inside corner. No power from Simpson, but hit over 300.

0: on the season. You can say hit over 300. It might have ran over 300 with that great speed. Here's the pitch. And it's swung on and foul tipped at home plate. Boy, that pitch tied him up inside, and somehow he got a piece of it, and it also got a piece of home plate umpire Carlos Torres. And Austin Hedges walks toward the mound to give Parker Messick a new baseball with Torres, to give Torres some time to pull it together. And now they both walk back to home plate. Here's that code between a catcher and an umpire. They're both back there taking foul tips on a regular basis, so they had that common bond. 0-2 the count on Simpson in this scoreless game, bottom of the fourth. Messick throws to first, back safely. Again is Mesa, who had 9 steals in the regular season. He was caught 4 times. And he does have a stolen base in the postseason. Here's Messick's 0-2 pitch. Swung on, a high chopper to short. This is trouble. Rocchio has it, throws, safe at first. And on his way to third, and in without a throw is Mesa. He never stopped running around second as Rocchio let that ball go to first, and Mesa knew it would be a close play at first with Simpson, the batter, with that blinding speed, and all hands are safe, and now all of a sudden the Rays have runners on the corners. And we haven't seen it yet from the Rays in this series, that speed and run game coming into play. But Simpson's infield single creates a threat for Ben Williamson. Here's the pitch. Fastball in there for a strike. 0-1 the count. 2 down in the inning. Tampa Bay trying to break the ice on this one. A scoreless game. Messick from the stretch. Here's his pitch. Outside and high. 1-1. Williamson walked his first time up. Limited to 89 games. Had a back injury. A hamstring issue held him out. Here's the 1-1. Down low, 2-1. Ended up hitting 238 in the regular season. Drove in 26. Now the 2-1 from Parker Messick. Here it is. Swung on, ground ball to third. Under the glove of Ramirez. It's into left field. Scoring is Mesa. On to third goes Simpson, and into second is Ben Williamson on a ball that got through third baseman Jose Ramirez. An error all the way on Jose. And ball was chopped to third. Ramirez stayed back, and it looked like it hit the lip of the turf right as it got to the dirt, and it stayed down on him and bounced under his glove through him. And a run is in. The Rays are on top and still threatening second and third. 2 outs. Liam Hicks, the batter. The pitch to him is swung on and lined. A base hit right center. That'll score 2 more. Simpson scores. Williamson scores. A 2-run single for Liam Hicks. And just like that, it is 3-0 Tampa Bay. Well, both of these teams take advantage of mistakes, and the Guardians with a huge mistake. The error by Ramirez with 2 outs here in the fourth inning, and all of a sudden 3 runs are on the board.
1: Well, and a critical point in this inning was the challenge that overturned the double play ball, or it would have been a quick 3-batter inning for Parker Messick.

0: one thing Tampa does, they did it all season long. They did it in the Yankee Division Series. They put so much pressure on your defense with their athleticism, their speed. They led the major leagues in contact rate. They led the major leagues in fewest strikeouts. They force you to play perfect.
1: And now they have forced the Guardians to play catch-up for the time being as Cleveland's trailing 3-0, and the inning's not done yet. Taylor Wall steps in with Hicks at first. Here's the pitch, and it's in there for strike one. Carl Willis, the pitching coach, had gone to the mound to just give Messick a break in what is turning into a really frustrating inning. The lefty takes a look over at first. Now the pitch. Walls chops it foul outside of third. Walls singled his first time up. Three runs on six hits for Tampa Bay. No runs, three hits, and a huge error for the Guardians here in the fourth inning. Here's the pitch. Swing and a miss. Walls is a strikeout victim. Side retired, but the Rays put the first three runs of the game on the board in the fourth. And we'll head to the fifth. Tampa Bay 3, the Guardians nothing.
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1: Guardians trailing 3-0 as we reach the fifth inning here in St. Pete. 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Brian Rocchio to lead things off for the Guardians. Struck out first time up, trying to get it going. Here's the pitch, and it's on the outside corner for a strike. Rocchio now 2-for-19 in the postseason after his usual strong September. Switch hitter, left side. Here's the pitch to him. He swings and skies it. Left field line, chasing after it into foul ground. Making the catch is Chandler Simpson. And remember now, the bullpens are in the field of play here down each line. So when you get into foul territory, that bullpen mound can come into play. And it got close for

Simpson. He didn't quite get there, but starting to get close. So two pitches, one out. And Peralta has been economical here tonight. He's only at 67 pitches. Stephen Kwan, the batter, takes a pitch outside for a ball. Freddy Peralta, longtime Brewer. But now, Tampa Bay Ray, after some time with the Mets earlier in the season. And his next pitch to Kwan is in there for a strike. Kwan single to open the game. Then line to left in the third. And he swings, lines one to third. Caught by Caminero, who was in on the grass. He has been all series so far when Kwan is at the plate. So that got on him in a hurry, but he got that big glove hand up there and made a nice catch above his head to take a base hit away from Kwan. Two up, two down. And again, the Rays, one of the better defensive teams in baseball, and they're showing that here again tonight. Here's the pitch. And it's on the outside corner. Strike one to Jose Ramirez. 3-0 Tampa Bay in front. Fifth inning. Jose's 0 for 2. The pitch to him. That's in there for a strike. 0 and 2 the count. Boy, Peralta just pounding the strike zone. The right-hander lets it fly. Swung on, foul back, and out of play. All these Rays fans standing here looking for a strikeout. Yes, it might be shy of a sellout, but those who are here making themselves heard. Here's the pitch. Down low for a ball. 1-2 to count. Peralta staying with that steady diet of fastballs. Unforked another one right there to Ramirez, but missed with it. Here he comes out of the stretch again. The pitch, low and outside. A rare curve that time from Peralta. And again, that has floated to the bottom of the list of pitches that he's using tonight. Here's his 2-2. Swung on, and that's lined to right field. A base hit for Ramirez. So Ramirez is now 1-for-3. Two-out single keeps the inning going for Chase DeLauder, and that means something. DeLauder with the big night last night with 3 hits. Tonight, a strikeout and a walk and 2 trips for Chase DeLauder. That strikeout was his first in 28 postseason plate appearances this postseason. The pitch to him. Swing and a miss. Strike one. Left-handed hitter, fantastic rookie season. Long set by Peralta. Now the pitch. Swung on, popped him up, foul, back behind home plate and out of play. The biggest part of this rookie season for Chase DeLauder. Regular season, 133 games played. A major accomplishment for him. And he was able to show what he can do when he's healthy. Trying to deliver here with Ramirez at first. Here's the pitch. And it's swung on. Popped up foul again to the third base side. And out of play. And we'll do it again on 0-2 to Chase DeLauder. Outfield plays him just slightly to the opposite field. So a nice gap. Is in right center and a lot of room down the right field line. Here's the pitch to him. Way outside for a ball. Peralta missed badly with a changeup that time. So 1-2 to count on DeLauder. Ramirez at first. Here's the pitch. There he goes. And the pitch is outside. The throw down. Not in time. Stolen base for Jose Ramirez.

0: The Rays thought maybe DeLauder went too far, but they made the appeal to the third base umpire, and Chad Fairchild said check swing. So stolen base for Ramirez, his second in the postseason after stealing 37 in the regular season. And now he's in scoring position for DeLauder as the Guardians try and chip away, trailing 3-0, top of the fifth. Here's the pitch. Way upstairs as DeLauder ducked under it. Fastball that time that was well off the mark by Peralta. So full count now on Chase DeLauder with Ramirez out at second base. Two down in the inning. Here's the pitch. Way outside, ball four. And the inning will continue for Joe Adell. Second walk on the night for DeLauder. And that gives Adell an opportunity. Adell 0 for 2. He's flied to right twice. And here comes Kyle Snyder, the longtime pitching coach for the Rays. They have a chat with Peralta on how they want to work Adell. 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Guardians trailing 3-0, but they have a couple of men aboard here in the fifth inning with two outs, and Joe Adell waiting to hit as the mound meeting continues. Sean Armstrong, Guardians relief pitcher, was talking about Kyle Snyder in the clubhouse before the game. Armstrong spent two seasons here in Tampa Bay, and he said he's absolutely terrific because they'll find out exactly what the Rays people think will make a pitcher most effective, and then Snyder's a master at implementing that for the pitcher and giving them the confidence to make changes and get better. And Armstrong says he's terrific at his job. Here's the pitch. Swung on, and there's a high fly ball, foul, down the right field line near the corner, but well out of play. 0-1 the count on Adell. He and Jose Ramirez tied for the team lead in postseason runs batted in with 8. Couple of men on base for him here. The pitch. Swung on, and that's lined to center, but hanging up there for the center fielder, DeLuca, who makes the catch, and the side is retired. Guardians stymied again, this time in the fifth. We head to the bottom of the fifth inning. Tampa Bay 3, the Guardians nothing.
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Guardians trailing 3-0 as we head to the bottom half of the fifth inning. Parker Messick will continue. He allowed the 3 unearned runs last inning that put Tampa Bay in front. And boy, I'd love to see him get through the fifth and maybe even further than that. He's had 71 pitches. But again, if he can give the bullpen a break, as much of a break as possible, and still keep his team in the game, that'd be huge. As that Guardians pen has been used a ton throughout the postseason. Top of the lineup, Yandy Diaz, the batter. Diaz, 0-2. Grounded to short, bounced into a double play. The former Cleveland Indian has had quite the career with Tampa Bay, and he takes a ball inside for ball one. Diaz with 180 base hits to lead the American League this year. Here's the pitch, and it's outside and high for a ball. 2-0 the count. Now the 2-0 pitch. Swung on, and there's a high fly ball right center. Tracking it, Petey Halpin, and the center fielder makes the catch just shy of the warning track to the right of center. So one down. Now Jonathan Arata will step to the plate. Twice he's bounced to second. Now again, don't forget, tickets available for Game 3 of the American League Championship Series Thursday night, as well as Game 4 Friday night, and if necessary, Game 5 in Cleveland would be Saturday night. Go to CLEGuardians.com. Check it out. Here's the pitch to Aranda. Inside, and it hit him. Messick will work inside, and he does so very effectively, but that time Aranda didn't move on a pitch that really wasn't that far in tight. And he wears that elbow guard on his right arm, so he really didn't need to move, and it's not going to hurt that much because he has the guard there, so he really didn't get out of the way. So he's at first base, hit by pitch, and now Junior Caminero will step in. A double and a walk in 2 trips. One of the really good young players in the game today at 23 years of age. Here's the pitch to him on the inside corner for a strike. Back-to-back seasons of 40 home runs or more. Here's the pitch. Strike called on the inside corner. He became the first player in an age 24 or younger season to hit 40 home runs or more and play in 162 games in the same year in the modern era of baseball, 1900 on. Next pitch, down low for a ball. And boy, don't underestimate the value of a player who suits it up and plays every day. And the manager knows that this guy's available, whether it's at third base or the occasional DH day. Kevin Cash has that luxury. Here's the pitch. Swung on, popped him up. High in the air to right, not deep. Creeping in on it, Adele. And Joe Adele makes the catch. 2 down in the inning as Aranda remains at first base. 3-0 Tampa Bay in front. And here comes Victor Mesa Jr. He is 0-2, has struck out, reached on a fielder's choice. Now, it looked like he had bounced into a double play back in that fourth inning. Originally, the call was out at first base, but it was overturned on the replay review. He later scored in the inning. And before the inning was done, 3 runs had scored for Tampa Bay. And that's your score now, 3-0, as Mesa looks at ball one outside. Left on left here, with Aranda stepping off his lead at first base. Messick fires away. Just missed inside. Went with a sinker that time, and he didn't miss by much, but just enough. The velocity's there, and again, when you talk to Parker about the workload, he is so diligent with his routines. Here's the pitch, and it swung on and popped up on the infield. Calling for it, Rocchio near the

0: Second base bag. He makes the catch. And that retires the side. And Messick works through five. And we'll see if he comes out for the sixth. But he gets through five. Guardians are still trailing, though, heading to the sixth inning. It's 3-0 Tampa Bay in game two of the American League Championship Series.
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0: Well, Freddy Peralta has not lost a ballgame since August 21st, almost 2 months ago. And you can see why. It's 3-0 Rays after five in his last eight starts, if you include tonight. His earned run average now is below .90. Tonight, five strikeouts, he's walked two, he's hit a batter. Double barrel activity in the Tampa Bay bullpen. He's normally a five-inning pitcher. He's had 85 pitches. He's at least going to start the sixth. 3-0 Rays, all three runs unearned. Nathaniel Lowe, the five-hole hitter, takes a called strike. Boy, he has been ahead in the count all night. If you look at Peralta, 58 strikes, 27 balls. Tremendous ratio. That pitch up high, 1-1. Lowe has struck out both times. Now, last night, Drew Rasmussen went six innings, then gave up the homer in the seventh. The pitch, tardy on the swing and a miss. Fastball still 96 miles per hour. Boy, in a game that I'm sure Tampa feels is a must win, even though it's a best of seven, you do not want to go on the road in the next three games, if needed, in Cleveland, down 0-2. Down the 1-2 pitch. Swung at, broken bat, one hopper to second. Williamson will throw out low. Boy, he has jammed hitter after hitter. There have not been many hard-hit balls. And the few that have been hit hard have been Adam balls. Here's Travis Bazzano. Hi again, everybody. Tom Hamilton back with you. Along with Jim Rosenhaus, Frank Lover, Brian Motze, indoors at the Trop. Tampa trying to send this best of seven ALCS back to Cleveland, even at a win apiece. Bazzano 1-for-2 with a single. In on the carpet at third, Caminero. The pitch. Swung on, hit a ton, deep center field. DeLuca's going back. DeLuca on the track. DeLuca makes the catch just shy of the wall in dead center. The one part of this park where the ball just doesn't carry that well is to dead center. Lozano gave it a ride, but two down. Here's PD helping.

0: one for two with a single. Cleveland's only had three at bats tonight with a runner in scoring position, 0 for 3. Meanwhile, Tampa Bay, one big two-out error by Jose Ramirez, allowed three unearned runs in the fourth. The pitch down low, a ball. The error itself.
1: Catchers will challenge the call, ball.
0: And now Tampa challenging the call. The error itself would have been the third out. Tampa wrong.
1: Confirmed. The Rays have one challenge remaining. The
0: Rays have one challenge remaining. It was a ball. That error in the fourth inning allowed a run to score, but it kept the inning going, and the next hitter, Liam Hicks, got a huge two-out, two-run single. 3-0 Rays. The pitch swung on, fouled back. 1-1 the count. Cleveland has not announced a starter for Game 3. Manager Stephen Vogt said in his office tonight, still working through that. Gavin Williams, the pitch outside, a changeup, 2-1. Gavin Williams would be in line to pitch on normal rest on Thursday night, Game 3, but you have to remember he closed out Game 4 against Chicago, then the brilliant Game 5 effort. The pitch, and Helpin skies one in the air behind the plate. Hicks coming to the backstop, and he's out of room. Gavin Williams, they want to make darn sure that Gavin Williams feels fine and that he is good to go for Thursday night. If not, you might make an adjustment. You might give him an extra day's rest. That is still all to be determined. Tampa has not announced its starter either. Two down, nobody on, 3-0 Rays, sixth inning. 6 o'clock, Thursday night, Game 3. Now the 2-2. Up and in. Full count. This is probably the last hitter for Peralta, one way or the other. 95 pitches. What an effort by Freddy Peralta. What a pickup from the Mets. The payoff, fouled it back. Kind of summarizes the Mets season, doesn't it? Probably the most disappointing team in baseball. Part of that was Freddy Peralta, who had an ERA basically of 5 with the Mets. Comes to Tampa, and all it takes is a good pitching department like he had in Milwaukee, and now like he has in Tampa. Freddy Peralta's back being dominant. The payoff. Swing and a foul back. Boy, another good at bat. Fought off a curveball. 7 pitches and counting for Petey Helpin. Cleveland being shut out on 4 hits. The payoff. Swung on, tomahawked high and foul, out of play to the right. Well, remember, Cleveland didn't score until the 6th inning last night, and this has been the story for Cleveland in the playoffs. They have scored 8 runs in the playoffs in the first 4 innings. They have scored 22 runs in the playoffs from the 5th inning on. The payoff, got him swinging. Peralta finishes night with a changeup strikeout. He had 6 strikeouts, 6 brilliant shutout innings by Freddy Peralta. And we'll head to the bottom of the 6th with the Rays still up 3-0.
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4: Well, the night is over for Parker Messick, and he pitched well. The three runs off of him were unearned. He made 82 pitches in five innings. He allowed six hits, gave up three unearned runs. He walked two, he hit a batter, struck out three. The veteran right-hander, Sean Armstrong, on the pitch for Cleveland. Rays lead it 3-0 with those three unearned runs in the fourth. Sean Armstrong. Fastball, sinker, cutter, slider. Now 36 years of age, 12th Major League season. Johnny DeLuca, 1-for-2 with a single, the five-hole hitter and center fielder. And DeLuca taps it weakly up the middle. Backhanded in center by Bazzana. Strong throw and out in time. Rocchio looked like he should have cut in front of Bazzana. By the time Bazzana got that ball, he was playing behind Rocchio in shallow center. And Rocchio cutting to his left. Stop. Evidently, he didn't think he could get to it. And no chance for Bazzana to get DeLuca, who really runs well, has the second infield hit. And, well, you can tell Cleveland doesn't play many games on turf. They look a little uncomfortable tonight on the infield. Here's Chandler Simpson, throw to first, back with a dive is DeLuca. Cleveland has turned two double plays, but a different game on turf, and you don't see many of these parks anymore with turf. Although we'll get more with the more roof stadiums we have. Now the pitch in their strike as DeLuca bluffed going to second. Chandler Simpson, he got that big high chopper to short that he turned into a two-out infield single. Kept the fourth going, then the air, then the two-run single. 3-0 Rays. The speedy left-handed batter. He takes a called strike, 0-2. Chandler Simpson out of Georgia Tech led the nation in hitting 4 years ago at 433, playing for the legendary Danny Hall. Now the 0-2 swung on. This is socked to left center, pretty deep on the run, making the catch in the gap is helping. You don't play deep with Simpson, and he gave it a ride to the gap in left center, and Petey Helpin ran it down. One down, one on. That'll bring up Ben Williamson. No, it won't. He'll be lifted for a pinch hitter with a right-hander on the mound. Probably see Richie Palacios, who has really had a terrific surge here late in the year. All of a sudden, the little guy has become a power hitter, and he's becoming a fan favorite. He has really changed his approach. He is right up on top of the plate now. He is trying to hit everything to the goal. He's only 5'9", 180, but he has shown some power. He'll bat for Ben Williamson. And then Richie will stay in and play second base. One out, one on, 3-0 Rays, sixth inning. The set and pitch, and he takes way inside a ball. Palacios had 10 homers, 57 RBIs this year, batted 235.

third-round pick by the Indians 8 years ago out of Towson University in Baltimore. He's changed everything about his approach. Tossed to first and back with a dive is DeLuca. DeLuca had 17 steals and has two in the playoffs. All of a sudden, Palacios now has that bat high above his head, kind of stretching back, has that front shoulder turned in, the pitch down and in, and it's 2-0. So Sean Armstrong trying to keep this a three-run deficit. Cleveland's bullpen is empty. No one throwing at the moment down the left field line and foul ground. Now the 2-0. Swung and ripped foul outside of first. 2-1 the count on Palacios.

Now the set and the 2-1 fouled off the end of the bat toward third. And the count 2-2. Interesting to see how long this approach can hold up for Richie Palacios, who really had a terrific month of September. But eventually, teams will make adjustments.

0: Palacios, fifth year in the big leagues with Cleveland, St. Louis, and finding a home here in the Tampa St. Pete area. The pitch swung on, popped it up. This is playable behind the plate. Foul ball caught by the catcher, Austin Hedges. Almost right where he squats behind home plate. So Palacios fouls out to the catcher. Two down, runners still at first. 3-0 Rays, sixth inning. And here's Liam Hicks. He's had a couple of singles, a couple of RBIs after being 1-for-12 in the playoffs coming into tonight. The pitch to him, and he socks one to fairly deep left center. Line drive caught in right center. Excuse me. And Petey Halpin in right center catches the hard hit liner off the bat of Liam Hicks. Good job by Sean Armstrong. Critical that Cleveland get outs from other people in the bullpen besides Heron, Gaddis, Sabrowski, and Smith. They got it last night from Espino and Cantillo. They get a scoreless inning tonight from Armstrong. 3-0 Rays going to the seventh.
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2: Richie Palacios stays in the game, and he will now play second base. And right-hander Kevin Kelly on the pitch, and Patrick Bailey the pinch hit for Austin Hedges. Brilliant outing by Peralta. 99 pitches in six scoreless frames. Allowed four hits, struck out six, walked two, hit a batter. 3-0 Rays, seventh inning. Three runs, seven hits, no errors, five left for Tampa. No runs, four hits, one error, seven stranded for Cleveland. Bailey will bat left-handed, and the pitch, and he tried to hold up and chased one, strike one. Kevin Kelly, he worked in last night's game, one-third of a scoreless inning, but he gave up a two-run double in the ninth. The right-hander's ready, and the pitch, way outside and low. He's a sidewinder. Sinker, cutter, slider, low 90s with that sidearm delivery. Bailey got a big pinch hit home run to ignite Cleveland in the division series against Chicago. He sends this one out of play to the left. And the foul ball makes it a 1-2 count. Patrick Bailey tied the game last night with a bomb to dead center. Was 2-for-4. Got that pinch hit home run in game four in Chicago. Pitch up high. And the count 2-2. Patrick Bailey this postseason batting .368, couple of homers, three RBIs. Now the 2-2 from Kelly. Down low, didn't chase. Ian Seymour, the left-hander, warming in the Rays pen, which is down the right field line and foul ground. The bullpens are in play. Now the payoff. Down low, and he walked it. Oh, a delayed strike three call.
3: About time to call the strike.
2: And Bailey will challenge. He was about to go to first. And it's ball four, way inside. And a bad miss for Carlos Torres, the home plate umpire. And that's a huge challenge by Patrick Bailey. Instead of a strikeout, he trots to first on a walk. Now the guy that Cleveland's really got to get going here, Brian Rocchio, 0-for-2 tonight. He'll bat left-handed. The set, the pitch, and the shortstop sends one in the air, a weak fly ball to center. Coming in is DeLuca, and that is out number one. Top of the order, and Stephen Kwan as we pause for station ID. Stephen Kwan is 1-for-3 tonight, but has lined out to left, lined out to third. In close at third, Caminero. The pitch to Kwan, and it's outside a ball. One out, one on. Seventh inning, Cleveland down 3-0 on three unearned runs back in the fourth. The Rays, like Cleveland, one of the elite closers in the game, they've had a little more trouble getting to him at times, Brian Baker, then does Cleveland to Cade Smith. The pitch outside again, 2-0. Well, can Cleveland keep up this trend? From the fifth inning on, Cleveland, as Kyle Snyder, the pitching coach, will head to the mound. Cleveland in the postseason, five games with Chicago, then last night here in St. Pete, Cleveland from the fifth inning on has scored 22 of their 30 runs. They've batted .306 with men in scoring position from the fifth inning on. And they'll need to do it again and come from behind fast.

0: for the error that eventually led to the three unearned runs. The pitch. Kwan takes strike two. Full count. It's the thing about Stephen Kwan. He never panics. He's not afraid to hit with two strikes. And now the payoff pitch from Kelly. Swung on, fouled out of play. Third base side. We'll do it again at 3-2. Third time these clubs have met in the playoffs. First two times in the wild card series. First time in the ALCS. The pitch. Swung on, drilled to left center. That's a base hit in the gap. Cut off by Simpson, whirls and fires it back in. Stephen Kwan with a two-hit game. Shoots one the other way to left center. Patrick Bailey stops at second. Here comes Jose Ramirez. He'll bat left-handed. He is a stronger hitter right-handed. Now, there isn't really a ton of difference, but it's why Kevin Cash will stick with the right-hander. Two on, one out. Cleveland down three. The pitch. Outside a ball. Well, Hosey's been carrying this ball club since they were down 0-2. Can he deliver again? Outfield, medium, deep, straight away. Here's the 1-0. Up at the top of the zone, a called strike at 92 miles per hour. One ball, one strike. Two on, one out. The next delivery. Swung on, little lazy fly to center, not deep. DeLuca will make the catch. Great changeup by Kevin Kelly. And now here comes Chase DeLauder, and here comes manager Kevin Cash. Pitching change with two out and two on. We're in the seventh. It's a 3-0 ball game. Rays on top.
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0: 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Tampa Bay trying to even this best of seven series at a win apiece. Rays lead 3-0. We're in the seventh. Cleveland with runners first and second, two down. Left-hander Ian Seymour worked two-thirds of a scoreless inning last night. Seymour this season appeared in 47 games. It was 9-7, two saves, 10 holds. At a 4.21 ERA, part of the year in the rotation, most of the year in the bullpen. Left on left, Chase DeLauder the batter. He's a better hitter against lefties than righties. The pitch, checked on a sinker low, ball one.

0: Seymour will not light up the radar gun. Fastball sinker and just a phenomenal changeup. And, of course, Cleveland, one of the worst hitting teams against off-speed all season long. Now the 1-0 to DeLauder. And he rips one to right down the line. Fair ball. It'll scoot to the wall. That is going to score Bailey. Stopping at third is Kwan in with an RBI double is DeLauder. And the Guardians starting a comeback in the seventh. Trail 3-1. And again, DeLauder comes through left on left. Scorching an RBI double down the right field line. He had three hits last night. He has his second RBI in this series. So Bailey scores to make it 3-1 Tampa. Kwan, he's at third. DeLauder now at second, and here's Joe Adell, who thrives against left-handed pitching. 0 for 3 tonight. The pitch. Breaking ball inside. Can Adell deliver again? He removed all doubt with a two-run double in the ninth last night. Has eight RBIs in postseason play. His first ever postseason. The pitch. Swing and a foul back. And the count 1-1. Well, this is the guy you want up here. Cleveland down 3-1. Second and third, two down, seventh inning. Outfield fairly deep, straight up. Seymour's ready, hands chest high, lets it fly. A swing and a miss. Oh, what a changeup. One ball, two strikes on Adell. Adell was sixth in the American League with 94 RBIs. He'll step away, take a little extra time. Now he climbs back in. Slightly open stance deep in the box from the third base side of the rubber. Seymour fires. And Adell, swing and a miss on a changeup away, and Seymour got him to end the inning. Cleveland's on the board. It's stretch time in the Sunshine State. It's Tampa Bay 3, Cleveland 1 on the Cleveland Clinic Radio Network.
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0: Marathon knows that the fans are the true co-pilot of any team. Marathon, here to keep you and your team fueled all season long. Marathon driven together. 3-1, Tampa on top. All three runs unearned. Bottom of the seventh inning. Patrick Bailey now catching. Second inning of work for Sean Armstrong. And Cleveland has the bullpen active. Left-hander Tim Herron warming up

0: Tyler Walls, the number nine hitter, 1-for-2 with a single. First time we've seen a bat left-handed. Big hit in this game, Liam Hicks. Two out, two-run single. And after the critical error, difference in the game right now. Armstrong's pitch, and it's bunted in the air back to Armstrong. And that's a quick out. A little soft liner. Top of the order now, Yandy Diaz, 0-for-3. Here's the Parker Messick went 5, gave up 3 unearned runs. Righty-righty matchup. The pitch. High and wide, ball 1. Game 3. Coming up at 6 o'clock from the corner of Carnegie and Ontario, Thursday night. The 1-0 pitch. Swing and a foul back. What a wicked cut by Yandy Diaz. Gavin Williams, if he's okay, and there's nothing wrong with Gavin, it's just because of the usage, they'll be very careful. The pitch, and it's on the outer edge of strike, 1-2. Gavin would be pitching a normal 4 days rest on Thursday, but what's not normal is closing game 4, starting game 5 in the division series. The pitch. Way outside, 2-2. So voters said in his office tonight, they really want to check on Gavin Williams. Check on him again tomorrow. Tomorrow, of course, an off day. And they've got options if they want to give him one more day's rest and pitch in game 4. The pitch fouled upstairs, 2-2. If Williams is good to go, if you pitch game 3, then you're on normal rest to pitch game 7 if it comes to that. Now the 2-2 delivery. Swung on, fouled upstairs, out of play. And the way these two ball clubs have played close games all year long and how the start of this has gone, doesn't it feel like a 7-game series? Now the 2-2 delivery. Swung on, fouled back and out of play again. It could be over quick in L.A. if the Brewers win tomorrow night up 2-0 on the Dodgers. But that can change, too. One game, one inning can change a series in a hurry. The pitch in tight, full count. That's the beauty of October baseball, be it a best of 5 or a best of 7 series. Things can look one way for a long time and suddenly change. Now the payoff to Diaz. Swing and a miss. Chased the breaking ball away. Huge strikeout for Armstrong to get Diaz. Now here comes Stephen Vogt. It'll be left on left as Tim Herron will face Jonathan Aranda. 2 down in the Tampa Bay 7th. 3-1 Rays.
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0: Two down, nobody on in the seventh. 3-1 Tampa. Tim Herron. He's a perfect example of why scouts are so critically important. 29th round pick. We don't even have 29 rounds anymore. But came in the 29th round in 2018 out of Indiana University. If you look at his Hoosier career, not bad, but nothing jumps out at you. At Indiana, in 3 years, he was 9-3, had a 3.44 ERA, but he only averaged 6 strikeouts per 9. So wasn't one of those guys that was just blowing people away, but maybe just walked a lot of people or whatnot. But a Cleveland scout saw something, and thankfully, he was drafted. A swing and a miss on a breaking ball in the other batter's box by Aranda. Tim Herron this year might have been as good a year as he's had. 67 appearances, 16 holes, ERA 3.02. Fastball, sinker, curve, slider. Left on left. Breaking ball in the dirt again in the batter's box that is not occupied right now. And that time Aranda did not chase. Left on left, Aranda, 2 ground outs hit by a pitch. But he has tremendous power. You hang a breaking ball to this guy, it'll be 4-1 in a blink of an eye. The pitch. Swing and a weak chopper, foul, first base side. Herron's done a little more of this year. In the delivery to the plate, is turning his back to the hitter. Gives him a little more deception. Ball seems to jump on the hitter quicker because they pick it up later. 2 down, nobody on. Rays up 2 in the 7th. The pitch. A little tamper foul in back of the plate. Somehow he got a piece of a wicked curveball down and away. That's a heck of a 2-strike spoil job by Jonathan Aranda. Aranda, open stance. Now the 1-2. Chase that first breaking ball in the other's batter's box. The last two, like that one, he laid off. And now they count 2-2. The guy you don't want to face this inning is on deck, Junior Caminero. Herron from the third base side of the rubber. Lets it fly, and it's swung on line toward left center. Stephen Kwan with a running grab as he reached out, getting to the gap in left center and made the chest-high catch. Man, does he get a jump. So we go to the 8th. 3-1 Tampa in game 2 of the American League Championship Series on the Cleveland Clinic Radio Network.
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2: It's a 3-1 Tampa lead. Eighth inning. Cleveland's only run came last inning on the RBI double by Chase DeLauder. Ian Seymour gave up that RBI double, then got a strikeout to end the inning. And slated to bat are three left-handers, Lowe, Azana, and Helpin. Here as we start the eighth inning, the manager, Stephen Vogt, has options. A couple of switch hitters, Angel Martinez, Angel Hanau on the bench, as well as the right-handed hitting, David Frye. Nathaniel Lowe, he's getting a chance more and more to face left-handed pitching, and he delivered against a lefty last night. Critical two-run single. He's 0 for 3 tonight. Seymour's pitch, breaking ball wide, ball one. Lefties batted 244 against Seymour this season. The pitch, that's in there. And the count 1-1. Nobody warming in the Tampa pen. Right-handed batters had a tougher time batting 217. And I'm guessing that's because of his great changeup. The pitch outside, 2-1. That changeup is a neutralizer for him against right-handed hitters. And a lot of lefties will not go left on left with a changeup for fear of leaving it in the nitro zone. The pitch swung on, a little looping liner towards center. Grabbed by the second baseman, Palacios. He got out into shallow center from second base. Ball just wasn't hit hard enough. And it's out number one. That'll bring up Travis Bazzano, 1 for 3, a single. Slade Ciccone warming in the Cleveland pen. Bazzano struggled against left-handed pitching. In 26, his rookie year, the pitch to him. And he rips one to short, caught by Walls. Drilled it up the middle. Walls, the shortstop shading him, made the catch. Now you can't hit it harder. And if you're Travis Bazzano, you did everything you could in your control. You hit a ball hard. If you scald it, it's at somebody. It's frustrating, but you have to live with it. Now we'll get a pinch hitter. Angel Martinez will bat for Petey Helpin. Helpin was 1 for 3 with a single. Angel Martinez finally got a base hit last night, as Angel Martinez didn't start last night either, but came on to pinch hit and eventually went 1 for 2. First hit in the postseason. He has really scuffled, which is surprising because he had a heck of a year. Martinez had 18 homers, 62 RBIs, had an OPS of 755, but he's been maybe a little anxious here in postseason play. The youngster at times looking like he might be trying to do just too much. Rockington today said, "I'm back." That's all it takes a lot of times for a hitter. One base hit, and suddenly that confidence is back. He's 1 for 17 in postseason play with 9 strikeouts. He'll swing it right-handed. 2 down, Cleveland down 2 in the 8th. And the pitch. And he fouled it back. That was a good cut. Strike 1. His dad, a long time Major League catcher, and Sandy Martinez. And they are so close and speak so often. His pops has been a great teacher. The pitch. Swung on, lunged at a changeup, pops at a foul back and out of play. Now he's down in the count 0-2. And again, you can see why right-handers have more trouble than lefties against Seymour. That changeup.

0: Now the two strike pitch, up and in, 1-2. So he came back with a breaking ball. Now let's see if he goes down and away again with a changeup. Seymour's ready. Here it comes. Got him swinging down and away with a changeup. And that'll take care of Cleveland in the eighth with the Rays on top, 3-1.
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0: Right-hander Slade Ciccone will make his first appearance in this postseason. He was not on the roster for the division series. Cleveland, because it was a best of five, elected to go with one less pitcher. They went with 12 pitchers, 14 position players. This time, best of seven. They go with 13 pitchers, 13 position players. And again, if you're not familiar with postseason rules, you can line up your roster any way you want, with one exception. You can never have more pitchers than position players on the roster. So Cleveland's at the max. 13 pitchers. Slade Ciccone started the year in the rotation, then with the acquisition of Foster Griffin, went into the bullpen. Mid-90s fastball, sinker, cutter, curve and slider. Tim Herron retired the one batter he faced. Tremendous outing for Sean Armstrong, scoreless in an inning and two-thirds. 3-1 Tampa, bottom of the eighth. First ball swinging, Junior Caminero comes up with a foul tip that drilled catcher Patrick Bailey. Caminero checking on him. One thing about this game, you may be fierce competitors, hitters, catchers, and umpires all feel for each other when they get hit by a foul ball. Nobody swings harder than this guy, Junior Caminero. The 0-1, waved at, 0-2. That cutter has some great late movement to the outer part of the plate, 0-2. Caminero 1-for-2, double and a walk. Tampa 3 unearned runs in the fourth. The pitch way outside, 1-2. Ciccone in the regular season, 21 starts, 7 bullpen appearances, is 5-7, a 4.91 ERA. He lets it fly, and it's fouled back. His velo ticked up a little bit. When you come out of the bullpen, you're no longer pacing yourself. One of the keys here

0: tonight. We saw it last night. Cleveland's getting some other people to get outs here in this ALCS. The pitch. Check swing, and he chased one down and away.
1: Wow.
0: That was a tremendous curveball that badly fooled Caminero. One down. So critical when you're in these long playoff stretches. You just can't keep going to the same guys. Last night, Joey Cantillo, Daniel Espino, each with a scoreless inning. Here's the pitch now to Mesa. Foul upstairs, strike one. Tonight, Sean Armstrong covered an inning and two-thirds. Now you have Slade Ciccone. Mesa 0 for 3. One down in the eighth. Well, we have a smaller crowd here tonight than last night. They did not sell out last night. With the upper deck open now, this ballpark has a 40,000-seat capacity. Now the 0-1 pitch, swing and a miss, 0-2. They sold out for the two Yankee games. But here in the ALCS, 35,000 last night. Tonight, 32,125. Now the 0-2 pitch, swing and a foul back. Now, Cleveland is not sold out yet either. There are a limited number of tickets available, and you can still be a part of the ALCS in Cleveland. Three potential games at home Thursday, Friday, Saturday. Go to CLEGuardians.com. The pitch, check swing, foul. No, I beg your pardon, just a check swing, and the ball scooted to the left. Appeal at 30 didn't go around. And so, Victor Mesa Jr. now the 1-2 count.

The rookie, out of Cuba, former Miami Marlin. The 1-2 from Ciccone. Down and in. Ball 2, 2-2. Slade Ciccone. He's a Miami guy and pitched for the Hurricanes before Arizona made him a first-round pick. Traded to Cleveland for Josh Naylor. Down to 2-2. Swung on, fouled upstairs. We'll do it again at 2-2. One out, eighth inning, 3-1. Tampa on top, trying to even this series at a win apiece. In the ninth inning, we'll see Brian Baker, who, like Cade Smith, had 41 saves. It'll be 8-9-1 in the Cleveland lineup. The pitch, again, fouled upstairs. Good battle. Seven pitches and counting. Thing that makes Baker so tough. He's another big guy and another hard thrower with a great changeup. Now the 2-2. Got him swinging. Ciccone with a wipeout slider. And Mesa's out number two, strikeout number two. It'll bring up Johnny DeLuca, 2-for-3 with a couple of singles. Nobody on. Tampa with a 3-1 lead. We're in the bottom of the eighth. The pitch. Swing and a miss. Went back to the breaking ball. Chased it down and away. The next offering. Outside. Didn't go for that one.

Slade Ciccone looking sharp. The right-hander lets it rip. The pitch banged up the middle behind second. Rocchio gloves it. Shortstop guns it. Got him. Heck of a job by Slade Ciccone. He had not pitched in 2.5 weeks and has a 1-2-3 eighth. Time for Brian Baker, one of the elite closers

0: the game. 3-1 Tampa. Ninth inning next.
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0: Right-hander Brian Baker, who along with Cade Smith, the two of them led the major leagues with 41 saves this year. And Baker will work for the first time in this series. Heck of a job by Ian Seymour as it's 3-1 Tampa in the ninth. Seymour went an inning and a third, gave up a base hit, had a couple of strikeouts. Freddy Peralta, six dominant shutout innings, the only run given up by Kevin Kelly. Baker is primarily a two-pitch guy. He can throw a slider, very seldom does. An electric fastball, a dynamite changeup. He worked all three games in the Yankee sweep of the division series. Patrick Bailey leading off, batting left-handed, walked his only time up as a pinch hitter. The catcher takes down low, ball one. This year, Baker had a 1.44 ERA, 41 for 44 in save opportunities. 1.61 batting average against. 6'6", 235. The pitch, and it's swung on, foul back and out of play. And the count evens at 1-1. Baker has come upon this closer's role late in his career. I mean, he'll turn 32 come December. Now the 1-1. Check swing foul, 1-2. Last year, he worked for Baltimore and Tampa Bay. Another great pickup. Boy, when Tampa trades for pitching, they seemingly always see something no one else does. Now the 1-2. Swung on, fouled out of play. Again, third base side, lower deck. Tampa, three runs, seven hits. Cleveland, one run, six hits. Three unearned runs on the Jose Ramirez error in the fourth. The big hit that inning. Two-run single by Liam Hicks. Now the pitch. Swing and a miss on the changeup. Baker strikes out Bailey. One down in the ninth. Cleveland's only run, the Chase DeLauder RBI double in the seventh. Here's Brian Rocchio, 0 for 3 tonight. And now in this postseason, Brian Rocchio has gone 2 for 21. He'll bat left-handed. Baker dealing, and the pitch. Swung on, hit high in the air to fairly deep right. Mesa's back, on the track, makes the catch. Two down. Cleveland's down to its last out.

0: Stephen Kwan to the plate. And 32,000 whooping it up and on their feet at Tropicana Field. Two down, ninth inning. Rays and out away from squaring up this series at a win apiece. Stephen Kwan, two singles, two line drive outs. The set, the pitch. In there, a called strike. Boy, he just pounds the strike zone, does Brian Baker. You aren't going to see two better closers matched up in a playoff series than these two guys, Cade Smith, Brian Baker. The 0-1 hit on a chopper up the middle. The shortstop Walls near second throws out Kwan, and this series is back to even. A quick 1-2-3 inning for Brian Baker. And Tampa Bay, on one Cleveland mistake, cashes in for three unearned runs. And they knock off the Guardians 3-1. And this series heads back to Cleveland for game three on Thursday night. Tied at a win apiece.
1: Swung on. Here's a high fly ball. Launched to right field. Home run, Jose Ramirez.
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0: Welcome back to Tropicana Field, where 32,000 are enjoying the fact that the Tampa Bay Rays have evened up this series at a win apiece. One mistake, a rare mistake by Jose Ramirez, but his error with two down in the fourth opened the door for three unearned runs. Cleveland only had an RBI double from Chase DeLauder in the seventh. Tremendous pitching again on both sides. Rays win it 3-1. Final numbers when we come back.
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Welcome back to Tropicana Field here in St. Petersburg, where Tampa, in not a must-win but a critically important win, evens the series at a win apiece as they knock off the Guardians 3-1. Rays, 3 runs, 7 hits, no errors, 5 left. Guardians, 1 run, 6 hits, 1 error, 9 left. Freddy Peralta, brilliant effort as he gets the win. And the save goes to Brian Baker, and the loss is going to be pinned on Parker Messick. He gave up 3 runs, but they were all unearned. 2 hours, 42 minutes to play it. The attendance, 32,125. Stay tuned. Rosie's got the wrap-up show. This series now evened up at a win apiece, and we'll be back with you on Thursday night at 6 o'clock when Game 3 takes place at the corner of Carnegie and Ontario. This is Tom Hamilton. Thanks for joining us. And again, the final score, it was Tampa Bay 3 and Cleveland 1. So long, everybody.

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4: Good evening once again, everyone. Welcome back to Tropicana Field in St. Petersburg, Florida. Guardians and Rays in Game 2 of the American League Championship Series, and too much Rays pitching tonight for the Guardians to handle as Tampa Bay wins it by a final score of 3-1. We will have the highlights coming your way shortly. Also, manager Stephen Vogt, no out of

0: Down scores tonight as the National League Championship Series has gone dark for the travel day. It will resume again tomorrow night in Los Angeles with the Brewers in front of the Dodgers in that best of seven, 2-0 as they head into game three. Right here, game two goes Tampa Bay's way, 3-1. We'll have the highlights when we return after this.
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0: Guardians come up short tonight here in St. Pete by a final score of 3-1, and here's how this one went. It was scoreless heading to the fourth inning, bottom half. That's when Tampa Bay scored the three runs they would need to win this one. And it got started on a key challenge on a close play at first base. Junior Caminero walked to open the inning, and then Victor Mesa hit what looked to be a double play ball to Travis Bazzano, who flipped to the bag at second, where Brian Rocchio picked up the out there and fired to first. And it was called an out on the field for a double play, but the Rays challenged, and the call was overturned. So Mesa was aboard at first base. After Johnny DeLuca struck out for the second out in the inning, Chandler Simpson singled on an infield single to the shortstop. That kept the inning alive and brought Ben Williamson to the plate. He hit a hot smash to third base that got through the third baseman, Jose Ramirez, for an error, and that allowed Mesa Jr. to score and make it a 1-0 Rays lead. And the very next hitter, Liam Hicks, hit a two-run single to right. That made it 3-0 Tampa Bay, all three runs unearned due to the error. So it stayed 3-0 as Rays pitching was terrific. The starter, Freddy Peralta, went the first six, but in the seventh, the Guardians got into that bullpen for the Rays, and they got some good things done. Patrick Bailey opened the inning with a leadoff walk. Then after Rocchio flied out to center, Stephen Kwan singled, and Jose Ramirez would fly out to center field for the second out of the inning. Kevin Cash went to his bullpen again as he brought on Ian Seymour to face Chase DeLauder, and DeLauder against a left-handed batter delivered again.
6: Down the 1-0 to DeLauder, and he rips one to right down the line, fair ball. It'll scoot to the wall. That is going to score Bailey. Stopping at third is Kwan in with an RBI double is DeLauder. And the Guardians starting a comeback in the seventh. Trail 3-1. And again, DeLauder comes through left on left. Scorching an RBI double down the right field line.
0: But that proved to be the only run that the Guardians would score on this night, as the left-on-left situation was helpful for DeLauder, who crushes left-handed pitching, and he did so again with the RBI double. But that was it for scoring in this one.

0: as the Rays win it by that 3-1 final score. One run, six hits, one error, nine men left on base for the Guardians. Three runs, seven hits, no errors, five men left stranded for Tampa Bay. The win, Freddy Peralta with six innings of four-hit shutout baseball. Brian Baker earned the save with a 1-2-3 ninth inning. And the loss going to Parker Messick, despite pitching well for five innings. He allowed the three unearned runs on six hits, but takes the loss here tonight. Time of the game, 2 hours, 42 minutes. Paid crowd here at Tropicana Field, 32,125. Stay with us. We'll hear from manager Stephen Vogt when we return after this timeout.
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8: And a number of fans kept to their feet here at the corner of Carnegie and Ontario. 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Al Cade Smith on a splitter in on the thumbs.
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0: Welcome back to Guardians Wrap-Up. The Guardians coming up short tonight by a final score of 3-1. No Stephen Vogt tonight, but Tom will talk to him on the warm-up show prior to Thursday night's Game 3 of the American League Championship Series as the scene.

0: Our on-site engineer here in the booth in St. Pete was Frank Lover. And for Tom Hamilton, this is Jim Rosenhaus reminding you of the final score from Tropicana Field in St. Petersburg, Florida. The Tampa Bay Rays 3, the Cleveland Guardians 1. Have a great night, everyone.
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3: You know, that's at the top of the heap when it comes to the mixture of live action and animation. And so that, you know, we were just trying to do something that lived up to these wonderful Looney Tunes characters that mm-hmm. we grew up loving. And, you know, the whole thing was just made with such love and respect for Looney Tunes. So we're really excited by how it turned out.
4: Okay, yeah. And Cena's just a great human.
3: He's right? so good. Right? And it's really fun to watch him work. He just is, he's got these really long chunks of dialogue. Mm-hmm. And I've never seen him chunk anything. He's so prepared. And then he's also a really gifted improviser, so he can slip in some incredibly funny dialogue seamlessly into this written word and get right back into the next thing he's supposed to say. And I don't have that talent. Like, I can maybe every once in a while think of something funny to say, but then I'll chunk it when I'm trying to get right back into the prepared dialogue.

0: Ground ball up the middle. Wells, the shortstop there behind the bag, throws to first, and the ball game is over. Brian Baker remains perfect, closing games for the Rays here in the postseason, and Tampa Bay wins it 3-1. This best-of-seven ALCS heads to Cleveland, Ohio, tied one game apiece.
1: Final call, Mike Cousins right there, ESPN Radio. The Rays get the dub over the Cleveland Guardians 3-1, and now the series, the ALCS, is knotted up at 1. 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He's Emmett Golden. I'm Q Myers. And Emmett, for the Guardians, they pick up the victory in game number 1. They dropped this one. We knew Tampa Bay would make some adjustments. Tampa Bay hadn't played in a handful of days. The Guardians were coming fresh off a series. They're a little bit more into the rhythm. Seems like the Tampa Bay Rays got their sea legs under them in game number 2.
2: Yeah, and the Guardians didn't play guards ball, right? Because they're really good defensively, and the 3 runs came on essentially an error. You know, at least 2 of them did anyway. And that changed the game. That was the difference right there. And it was an error from Jose Ramirez, who never, you know, kind of does that, especially in big moments and big games. So this was a game that it could be an extras right now, 1-1. You know, if that doesn't happen because the Guardians go on attacking on 1 in the 7th, we could be an extra right now. But, hey, que sera, sera, right? This is, kind of what it is. But a great game overall, and Tampa evens the series.
1: Well, and the thing about that is, you know, when we talked about it, with Mike Cousins last night after game number 1, he said Tampa Bay, you know, didn't play for a while. Cleveland seems like they don't need any rest. It feels like that with the errors that they made, the way that they didn't really quite play Guardians ball, it almost feels like the lack of rest started to catch up to them, like a little concentration mistake here or there. And that's what happens when you're riding this high and you've got to come back and win 3 in a row, and then you got to start another series, and then you're on that high because you just won. At some point, that juice and that adrenaline, you start to lose it, and it felt like they had just a little bit of their juice they had lost in this game.
2: Yeah, no question. Because they were playing just about every day, and yep. You know, the bullpen was super fatigued. They only used 3 players, 3

0: pitchers out of the pen tonight. I mean, same thing for the Rays. So both pitching staffs with the day off tomorrow as they travel back to Cleveland should be reset almost. You know, I know Gavin Williams will go for the Guardians, so you got to feel really good, you know, if you're Cleveland and you're going to be at home. I knew it was going to be a close series, to be honest with you.
1: Yeah, it should be.
0: Yeah, Guardians were big-time underdogs, probably still are, but they go back to Cleveland 1-1. And even Tampa, I think they feel great because you cannot drop the first two games at home. So now things are evened out, and I got a feeling this is going six, if not seven.
1: Yeah, it feels like it. And look, that's how it should be. It's ALCS, right? They should, you know, you should leave it all out there on the diamond. There's no doubt about that. The Guardians did what they were supposed to do. They were on the road. They picked up one, right? Now, if they picked up two, great, right? For them, that would have been fantastic. Obviously, Tampa Bay did not want to have the same situation that the Dodgers are in right now, where they're down 0-2, right? They're down two games already at the Milwaukee Brewers. Like, whoa, what's going on? So they even the series back up at one and headed to Cleveland. So again, no harm, no foul, and this looks like it's going to be a really good series. Liam Hicks, Tampa Bay Rays catcher, he was 2-for-3 on the night, had two RBI. Clearly, that's all that Tampa Bay needed as they win the game 3-1. And after the game, he caught up with our Buster Olney.
2: Freddie Peralta's velocity was up tonight. What'd you think of his stuff?
3: Unbelievable. I mean, yeah, they call him Fastball Freddie for a reason, and it was working today. Just so happy for him. I mean, he works his butt off to see how good he is right now. This is unbelievable.
2: First pitch strikes is 17 to 24 batters he faced. How important was that and what he was doing tonight?
3: I think that establishes everything. You know, no one likes hitting in a 0-1 count, and it makes it so much tougher. So credit to him for being able to land all kinds of pitches in the zone. That was great.
2: So you had a good view of the ground ball hit to Jose Ramirez. What was your reaction as you see it go through his legs?
3: I mean, you got to take advantage of those moments when that happens. So, when I was coming up to the plate, I thought about that. And, you don't really see that happen with him. He's such a good player. But luckily, we were able to capitalize.
2: And you get the two-run single. How did that feel?
3: Oh, unbelievable. I mean, yeah, I've been pressing a little bit here, trying to get some hits, trying to help the team win as much as I can. So that felt great.
2: How are you feeling about the series 1-1?
3: Yeah, I mean, it's a dogfight. This is a good team we're up against. So every game comes right down to the wire. So it's been a ton of fun, but hopefully we can keep it going.
2: Liam, thanks.
0: Yeah, great stuff there, too. That's Liam Hicks, catcher for the Tampa Bay Rays, about Peralta. Man. Peralta was amazing. You know,
1: the game was flying by the way that he was pitching.
0: Yeah,
1: I mean, at first I was like, man, this game's going to be over fast. And then it slowed down towards the end, but it was going quick, fast, in a hurry. And that's because Fastball Freddie was dealing.
0: Yeah, and it was a combination of him throwing strikes and the Guardians being aggressive, you know, swinging early and popping everything up.
1: Yeah.
0: I mean, how many pop-ups did you see tonight?
1: There were probably another one just happened right now. Hold on.
0: Right, yeah. It probably was six, seven pop-ups.
1: Right.
0: And Freddie was the guy on the mound every time that they happened. So you got to tip your cap to him because he was awesome. And I understand the, you know, the way of approaching things at the plate. Hey, he's going to pound the zone, so let's be let's be aggressive early, but you got to make solid contact. Guardians couldn't do it tonight.
1: 99 pitches he threw, 68 were strikes.
0: Yeah, there it is.
1: Right? I mean, and a lot of those were first pitch strikes, right? I mean, again, just like you heard Liam talk about, no one likes to hit when they're down 0-1. He had them in that situation quite a bit, 0-1. And like you said, the Guardians helped out by being really aggressive. Peralta goes six innings pitched, four hits, giving up no runs, no earned runs, obviously, only two walks and striking out six. So he was in his bag. He was doing his thing. And it really made the game, especially early on, go by really quickly.
0: And gave him six innings. I think that's super, super important. When you can get, if you can get a starter to get to at least the fifth, and they go any further than that, then you're playing with house money because you know how important the bullpen is in the playoffs and how much is used. It's used a lot. Like, it's not weird to see a manager go to the bullpen in the third inning, you know, in the playoffs, let alone the fifth or sixth. So he gave them some innings and really didn't give up a run.
1: And Messick wasn't bad for the Guardians. Like, make no mistake about it, he wasn't bad. The runs he gave up weren't earned runs.
0: They were all unearned. Yeah.
1: Right, exactly. He went five innings that you mentioned, you know, six hits he gave up, three runs, but again, unearned, two walks and three strikeouts. I mean, he threw 82 pitches and had four.

0: 47 strikes. So he wasn't Freddy Peralta.
1: No.
0: But he wasn't bad. He gave him an opportunity.
1: He pitched good enough to win.
0: Exactly. That's what he gave them an opportunity. And that's the biggest key, is just giving the team that opportunity. They've got to go out there and they've got to get it done at the plate. They've also got to do it in the field. And in the field is where they weren't able to get it done. And, you know, Ramirez isn't going to make mistakes too often.
1: Yeah.
0: I mean, that's just
1: that ain't happening again.
0: No, that's what you can feel confident about.
1: Yeah, seeing this guy, this team for 162, they don't make a ton of errors. So, the Rays made the most of it, and we got a great series.
0: Yeah, 3-1, Tampa Bay wins. Series is now knotted up at 1. Coming up next, which undefeated team in the NFL do we have the most confidence in? That's next on ESPN Radio.
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1: Overtime that would have won the game. In Major League Baseball, Dodgers manager Dave Roberts says Shohei Ohtani is convinced he is close to breaking out of his slump and will remain in the lineup for Game 3 of the NLCS. Ohtani went 0-for-4 with two strikeouts in Monday's loss to Milwaukee, which put the Dodgers in a 2-games-to-none hole. Ohtani is expected to play Wednesday night as long as he feels healthy enough. Tonight, the Tampa Bay Rays beat the Cleveland Guardians 3-1 to even the series at one game apiece in the ALCS. Freddie Peralta gets the win for the Tampa Bay Rays. Coming up, more game night with Q Myers and myself, Emmett Golden.
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0: ESPN app, SiriusXM Channel 80, and tune in. 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Emmett, 5 weeks is in the books when it comes to the National Football League, and out of 32, three remain undefeated. You've got the Vikings, you've got the 49ers, and you've got the Kansas City Chiefs. Those are the last of the undefeated crew there in the league after 5 weeks. Not the Rams, not the team that everyone said there's a good chance they're going to go 17-0. Nope. Not the Rams. They're 2-3. They've got the same record as the Jets right now, which, you know, take that for what it's worth. No shade to the Jets. Yeah, just saying. Baby. Hey, no shade to the Jets. Just saying. I heard everybody say that the Rams, they had a good shot at going 17-0. I don't think anyone on this fine program we call Game Night believed that at all, but there you go. Yes, so those are the three teams right now that remain undefeated. So I'll ask you, which team do you have most confidence in? Or multiple teams, if you feel multiple teams are worthy.
1: Like, have the most confidence in, I got to go with the 49ers. Yeah, I mean, the way they're playing right now, Brock Purdy is doing his thing, and Kyle Shanahan, easily the best play caller in the NFL, in my humble opinion. I know there's some other good ones out there in the National Football League, but he is the cream of the crop, in my humble opinion. So, yeah, man, I know the 49ers got to deal with that substation and everything, man. Going on and guys getting hurt, but they've been able to overcome it. To me, they're the best team in the NFL right now.
0: Well, I'll tell you, man, I don't know how they overcome injury year after year after year after year, but they do. So I give them a ton of credit for that. I give Kyle Shanahan and company a ton of credit. I give John Lynch a lot of credit for that as well. I feel like a lot of the guys that they bring in, they have what they believe is a 49er and what they need that 49er to do. So when they have a guy that goes down and someone has to come in and fill that void, or they lose someone in free agency and someone has to come in and fill that void, they feel comfortable with letting that guy go just because they have someone behind him that they feel he might not be that guy, but he's close because that's what we go and draft. So I give them a ton of credit. That victory over the Seahawks on Sunday was a heck of a game, very entertaining. I'm going to go with the team that didn't have a game this week, the Kansas City Chiefs. They're 4-0. I just think, you know, Kenneth Walker, that addition, that free agent acquisition, not always do free agents work out. A lot of times you say guys are free agents for a reason. And a lot of times you overpay for someone that the other team didn't necessarily want to hold on to. Well, at this stage of the game, I bet you the Seahawks wish they still had Kenneth Walker. And what he's been able to do for Kansas City and making them a team that can not only throw the ball, but obviously run the rock and not make Patrick Mahomes have to be Superman game in and game out, that just has made this that team that much more dangerous. And I know that they've only played four games. I know they had an early bye, so they got a lot of tough sledding that they still got to do. But that addition to Kenneth Walker has been so big. I think if you're looking at potential MVP right now of the league, you're looking at Kenneth Walker, you're looking at Brock Purdy, and you're probably looking at Trevor Lawrence.
1: And Josh Allen? I think Josh Allen might be there.
0: Yeah, you could put him in that conversation. I mean, if you're going four deep, five deep, maybe Bijan Robinson as well, even though he got bottled up the other night. But that's it. It's a small crew.
1: It definitely is.
0: And again, Kenneth Walker and Brock Purdy are my two leaders in the clubhouse right now. So when you say you think the 49ers are the one team that you believe in the most, and I say the Chiefs, no surprise, they're led by two players that we look at and say those could

0: be MVPs right now in the National Football League.
1: Yeah, and it went, you know, at least as it goes with the Kansas City Chiefs, they have so much equity, right? At least with me, knowing, you know, who
0: Andy I wish Reed they'd take is. That equity somewhere else, man. Could I interest you in the NFC South? Can I interest you in a different division?
1: Put him in the NFC West, right? You know,
0: so I mean,
1: you'll
0: anywhere else.
1: The Cardinals,
0: yeah.
1: Right? As Q covers the Raiders, right. in the same.
0: I'm
1: division,
0: just saying, so. Like, hey, man, Sharon is Karen, man. You know, pass the division crown around a little bit. Denver took it last year, and they didn't get comfortable with it. They decided, hey, you know what? We don't like this that much. Here, y'all take it back.
1: That's what the Chiefs did. Said we gave y'all an opportunity last year.
0: Exactly.
1: The Raiders weren't ready last year. You know what I'm saying?
0: The Raiders ain't ready this year, brother. They're playing better, but they ain't ready this year yet.
1: They're better. I will say this. Raiders, Jets, and Browns all took, like, steps. They're not
0: They're
1: not there yet at all.
0: Right.
1: Yeah, but they're not where they were last year. Last year, you're talking about three horrible teams.
0: Yeah.
1: And now they all, you know, with good draft class, they've all raised their ceilings, and they're hoping to get to where the Chiefs are, the 49ers are. And how about the Vikings? You talk about a surprise. The MVP? Brian Flores, how about that? Listen, because I think a lot of that has to do with how well they're playing defense.
0: Well, yeah, I mean, their defense is incredible. I just don't know how long they can sustain that without their offense doing some heavy lifting.
1: Mm-hmm.
0: Right? That's the problem I have with the Vikings. I like the Vikings. Love what Brian Flores is doing with that defense. You show me a defense that's giving up 12 or 13 points a game, you're going to win a lot of games.
1: Right.
0: But there's going to be those games where it's just – you're not going to be able to stop them. It's just those things happen. It's the National Football League. Sometimes, I mean, it's not 85 when the Bears are just going through everybody. It's not the Baltimore Ravens of the early 2000s when, you know what I mean? Like, you just knew you weren't scoring. And at some point, the dam is going to break, and they're going to give up some points. Is their offense going to be able to, you know, stay pace? And is it going to be in a game that's going to be a critical one, like potentially a playoff game or a game that you got to win the division championship on, and then all of a sudden you take a L because that's the one game that your defense isn't on their A game?
1: I'll even flip it and say there you can lose games when the defense is on their A game. If you give up 10 points to a good football team, but your squad only scores 7 or only gets a field goal, then it's I saw
0: it. Thanks for that math class.
1: Right.
0: Thank you. that ladies and gentlemen was our teacher. His name is Emmett Golden. He
1: simple
0: just taught
1: math by Mr.
0: basic
1: Golden.
0: Math 101.
1: Yeah, simple math by Emmett Golden.
0: I took that for 4 years in high school. Thank you.
1: Yeah, and I'm still taking it. But I saw it last year. Browns had a great defense. You know, I'm covering them. And there were times when they just didn't score. And it didn't matter what the defense did. So, offensively, I think they're still working on some things. Mm-hmm. But I think they got the best defense in the NFL right now. And they have carried them to a 5-0 record.
0: Well, what is about our resident Super Bowl champ, Chris Canty, from Unsportsmanlike here on ESPN Radio? He was talking about the team that you think is the one you believe in the most, the 49ers. What are his thoughts?
2: Brock Purdy leads the NFL in QBR. He's got 14 total touchdowns to only 2 picks. He has been otherworldly. And, of course, their defense is top 3 when it comes to opponent scoring. This is a phenomenal, phenomenal football team. I was concerned a little bit about the offensive line, but Colton McKivitz is kind of coming to his own opposite of Trent Williams, that left tackle spot. I love what they're doing. And here's the scary part about the 49ers. They don't have Nick Bosa, and we haven't seen the best version of Christian McCaffrey yet this season.
1: And that's the story of them every year.
0: Yeah.
1: You know, they are always injured and always pretty good, too. You know, they're typically in it. You might see an off year here or there, but you always have to deal with the 49ers, and you're going to have to deal with them this year for sure. I know everybody looked at the NFC West and was like, man, it's going to be the best division in football. Currently, at the moment, I would say it's not, but it's top heavy because the Seahawks are really good. They're 3-2, and then you got the undefeated 49ers. And I also believe the Rams, at some point, they'll get it together when they get a little healthier, and you're going to see them go on a little bit of a run because they can score.
0: They can score. They definitely can. I do have questions about that team, though, right?
1: Mm-hmm.
0: Because, again, when you form a super team in the NFL, it doesn't always work out. right? More times than not, that super team works out in the NBA. That super team works out in other sports that's not named the NFL. It's just hard to

0: get that, you know, get the super team on both sides of the ball. You know what I mean? It's just, it's not that easy.
1: There's no superstars on special teams. Right. You know what I'm saying? And that's an important phase of the game, right? You need guys that aren't household names to make huge impacts. So, and I don't leave it just to special teams. My point is, in the NFL, you need more than just 5, 6, 7 superstars. It helps. Mm-hmm. It helps. I'm not saying it doesn't.
0: Right.
1: But if you don't have depth behind them, then all it takes is a turned ankle, a knee scope, and next thing you know, you're under 500.
0: Well, and that's the thing about it, man. You mentioned it before, is that the injury rate in the NFL is 100%.
1: Yep.
0: You know, there's going to be an injury. There's going to be multiple injuries, and how do you deal with it? How does that impact you? Who do you have behind that player if they're going to miss some time? And, you know, the Rams didn't expect Myles Garrett to, you know, play one game, then have knee surgery.
1: Right. Right. At all.
0: Nobody expected that. When they acquired Myles Garrett, we're like, oh, my goodness.
1: Uh-huh.
0: Now it's like, okay.
1: Yeah. They didn't expect that he'd be on the shelf for 6 weeks when they gave up Jared Verse, you know, first round, second, all the picks that they gave up. But as somebody who has seen Myles Garrett throughout his entire career, he'll be all right. You know, when he does get healthy and he gets on the field.
0: I mean, we assume.
1: Hey, he'll be all right. He'll be all right. As long as I'm saying if he's healthy. If Myles Garrett is healthy.
0: Well, that's the thing. Like, yeah, but do we know when he's going to be healthy? I know that, you know, the 6 weeks was the, you know, the way that they broke it down. Okay, 6 weeks, he should be ready. So does that mean he's going to start practicing this week and be ready next week? Does that mean maybe he gets a handful of reps in? How healthy is he? Is he starting to decline? Like, the NFL, man. I mean, we talk about Father Time. Yeah. Father Time is a real animal, man. And when Father Time comes and taps you on your shoulder, you can't really run away from him. So is Myles Garrett is are we starting to see him start to have a few breakdowns here and there? Is that going to be something more consistent? Is that why Cleveland was willing to move on from him?
1: The fact that he this is, I feel like this is the first time he's had surgery, to be honest, you know, with you, unless I'm forgetting something. So, you know, maybe, but when Myles Garrett steps on the field and he's healthy, and maybe he won't be healthy until next year. He is a force to reckon. You remember last year he broke the record for the most sacks in the.
0: Oh no, I know who he is when he's
1: for
0: on the
1: bad on the team that was always trailing.
0: Again, totally understand that. My question is: there's a reason why the Browns were willing to move on from him. What was that reason?
1: Oh, I mean, it was Jared Verse and it was the picks. You know, I think that's exactly what it was. I think it was Jared Verse and it was the picks, and it was also where the Browns are in their development. And it wasn't no secret. He told everybody he didn't want to be here. So I think it had a lot, all of those things kind of combined. But to your point, did they pull a Bill Belichick and get rid of a guy right before
0: he starts
1: to decline?
0: That's what I'm saying. Yeah, get rid of him a year early instead of hold on to him a year late.
1: Maybe. All I'm saying is I'll be shocked if Myles Garrett falls completely off.
0: Yeah.
1: You know what I'm saying?
0: No, I don't expect that either. I'm looking at him kind of like Chandler Jones. When Chandler Jones, when the Patriots moved on from him, and he had some good years with the Cardinals after that, but it still seemed like the Patriots knew, okay, it's time to shed this guy and his salary and bring in someone new because he's going to start the decline. And that's just kind of what good teams do. They would rather move on from a guy a year early than hold on to him a year late. I'm not saying it happened with Myles Garrett, but we also have only seen him for one game so far this year. That is what I'm saying. He's Emmett Golden. I'm Q Myers. It's game night here on ESPN Radio. The Cowboys. Did they just admit a mistake? Not the Cowboys. 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
4: Good afternoon, this is Paul Keels. After an impressive come-from-behind win last night in Game 1 of the American League Championship Series, Cleveland Guardians will play Game 2 at Tropicana Field against the Tampa Bay Rays tonight in St. Petersburg. Parker Messick will be on the mound for the Guardians. Freddie Peralta will be the Rays' starting pitcher. The National League Championship Series has the day off. It'll resume tomorrow in Los Angeles. Game 3, the Milwaukee Brewers, a 2-0 lead over the Dodgers after winning both of the games played in Wisconsin.

0: There are indications that the Dodgers slugger Shohei Ohtani, his status may be up in the air due to lingering injuries that he's dealt with through the course of the season that seemingly have affected his postseason productivity. Meanwhile, according to reports, the Seattle Mariners will interview Houston manager Joe Espada for the Mariners' vacant managerial position. Seattle dismissed Dan Wilson at the end of the season, and Espada's contract with the Astros expires at the end of the month, and Houston is currently operating without a general manager. From Pro Football, the NFL's New England Patriots today announced that running back Travion Henderson will miss multiple weeks with a high ankle sprain. The former Ohio State Buckeye, however, will not require surgery. From college football, Florida State today confirmed the dismissal of cornerback Chuck Kennan for what's being called conduct detrimental to the team. Kennan was their highest-ranked recruit in this year's freshman class, and he played in only one snap all season. In the National Hockey League, the Columbus Blue Jackets back at home at Nationwide Arena tonight, where they take on the Florida Panthers. This is the Ohio News Network.
1: Your Skynet overnight forecast calls for increasing clouds with a low of 64 degrees, a chance of showers with thunderstorms before 1 p.m. tomorrow, then a slight chance for more showers later on in the day, mostly cloudy with a high of 75 degrees. Thursday, showers likely with thunderstorms possible in the afternoon, mostly cloudy with a high of 70. For Skynet weather, I'm Max Crenshaw, ESPN Radio 1430 AM and 105.7 FM.
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0: Golden. I'm Q Myers. Every once in a while, we just got to peel back the curtain.
1: Yeah.
0: And I apologize. Right now, I have to pull back the curtain. Because everyone can't see us. Because we're, you know, Emmett's in Cleveland. I'm in Las Vegas. But we're on video chat. So we can see each other almost like we're in the studio together. So right before we come back, all of a sudden, I make a comment about the Silver Knights, the Henderson Silver Knights, which are related to the Golden Knights, the Vegas Golden Knights. The Golden Knights are the NHL team right. here in Las Vegas, and the minor league team is the Silver Knights. All I said was I saw the Silver Knights play the other day, and Emmett got this look on his face like he was so lost, and then his camera froze. So not only did he have this look on his face of being confused, it was frozen in time. Oh, so all hilarious. I'm doing is staring at Emmett like, huh?
1: Right, I'm like Silver Knights. Come on, I know you know it's the Golden Knights. It's a VGK, right?
0: Yeah. Yes, yes.
1: So they're VSK.
0: They are just the they're the Henderson. HSK. No, actually, you know what's funny? I'm glad you said that. I'm glad you said that because look, they're the Henderson Silver Knights. And when we went to the game, and we went there, and I just went as a fan. Me, the wife, my pops is in town, so we all went there and we're checking it out, right? And we were sitting at these really cool seats, but there was a dude that was so adamant, two seats ahead of us, because people in the audience were saying, "Go Knights, go!
1: Right.
0: Go Knights, go!" And he got so mad, he said, "This is Henderson. This is Henderson." Like he was so adamant. Oh, like, "Go Knights, go!" is the Vegas Golden Knights. We are the Silver Knights. He was so drew his line in the sand, Emmett. On the Jumbotron, it says, "Go Knights, go!"

0: Right. He's all, let's go, Henderson. Like, he was coming up with any catchphrase he could come up with that was not go, Knights, go, because he didn't want anything to do with VGK, who's Vegas, and he's saying, this is Henderson. We're the Henderson Silver Knights. It was comical. And for once in my life, I didn't have to say a word, and I was entertained.
1: Man, I love people who really love their minor league team, right? Because that's what that is there, right?
0: Yes.
1: Like, look, I know with the Akron Rubber Ducks, right? They're the double-A team for the Guardians. There are some people that love, like, why don't y'all talk more Rubber Ducks?
0: Right.
1: It's like we were not going to talk a lot of Rubber Ducks.
0: No, right? You talk about the rubber duck, man. You're talking about a bathtub. You're talking about, you know what I mean? Like, you're talking about a childhood poem or something or some kind. You know what I mean?
1: But
0: like, what are we talking about?
1: People that love their minor league squad, love their minor league squad.
0: This dude was, and he was kind of a big dude, bald headed dude. Like he looked like he could tell you a thing or two.
1: I already knew.
0: You
1: know exactly how he looked. As soon as you started describing it, I was like, I know exactly how this dude looked.
0: My man was fired up, and I was dying laughing, because every time, and I'm telling you, man, it could be kids, it didn't matter who it was, they were across the thing, and go Knights, go, and he's like, let's go Henderson, like, he just immediately, he
1: by
0: let
1: himself,
0: it
1: too.
0: Rip, yeah, he wasn't playing, so.
1: Oh, that's hilarious.
0: So there you go. So when you come to town, because I know you do, and you come frequent town,
1: I want
0: you to make sure you know, there's a difference.
1: Okay.
0: According to my man, there's a difference.
1: Yes.
0: It's the Vegas Golden Knights, and then it's the Henderson Silver Knights. Let's not intermingle the two that are actually related, but let's not intermingle them.
1: No.
0: Because that would not be right, according to my guy. I'm just throwing it out there.
1: Cool. Well, I want that gentleman to know that when I do touch down, I'm touching down in Vegas, and I'm getting the VGK gear. I'm getting not a Silver Knights gear. I'm getting VGK gear. Got some love for them.
0: I know. That's right. It is game night here on ESPN Radio on the ESPN app, SiriusXM Channel 80, and tune in. We are presented by Progressive Insurance, and the Dallas Cowboys, they're trying to get it right, especially when it comes to their defense. They still have a problem there. They can't stop the run. You know, they've actually given up more yardage in the running game than they did when they had Micah Parsons. And remember, that's the reason why they traded Micah Parsons, was to get all the assets and get all the guys in there that can stop the run. We got to stop the run, E. That's what Jerry says.
1: Yes.
0: They ain't stopped the run, not one bit, since Micah Parsons
1: has been gone. They stopped the run, the pass, nothing. They went and got Caleb Downs.
0: Yes.
1: Caleb Downs in the draft.
0: Yes.
1: And he's an amazing player. You know, I'm not saying he's not playing well, but as a unit, man, that defense is still struggling.
0: Well, now they've brought in Mike Pettine as a senior defensive assistant. And I don't know what that means besides the obvious. It's just another guy that's a defensive mind. I don't know how he improves the defense. I don't know what that means for Christian Parker, who is the guy that was, you know, handpicked to be the savior of the Cowboys defense. He was the guy that Vic Fangio handpicked. You know, that's what all the people smarter than me said. Look, I'll take Vic Fangio for 1,000, please, Alex. I'm not, you know what I mean? Give me the guy that is the guy, not the guy that the guy picked. I want the guy who actually is the guy, because what they're doing right now in Big D is not it.
1: Well, when you all in, you know, early on in the season, you bring in a new coach, a defensive assistant, you're basically telling everybody our defensive coordinator is not good enough.
0: Right.
1: And it's kind of like what was happening with Sean Payton and Webb in Denver, right? You take play calling away. You're basically saying you're not good at calling plays.
0: Right.
1: So I don't know why they kind of tiptoe around these things. If the Cowboys don't believe that their defensive coordinator is good enough, fire him and hire Mike Pettine.
0: Right.
1: You know, because right now you're bringing Mike in, and I'm sure it's uncomfortable. They won't say it is. They'll be like, oh, no, we're all collaborative and we're working, and Mike's going to be a great addition. And look, Mike Pettine is a good football coach. He is. He's a good defensive mind. But you don't bring in Mike Pettine if everything's all right. If you believe in your coordinator, if you believe in your staff, you don't bring in Mike Pettine.
0: No, you don't need him if you believe in your coordinator and your staff. Clearly they don't. And so now he's going to assist Christian Parker. He's going to be the senior defensive assistant. So it's basically saying, hey, we're not going to move on from you. We still want you to be our DC, but you just need a lot of help. So we're going to bring in a veteran, a guy who's been there, done that for many, many moons, and he's hopefully going to assist you. But at some point, Emmett, you could have too many cooks in the kitchen. How do I know that Mike Pettine does things the way Christian Parker wants to do? He's still the DC. How do I know that, hey, this guy's really

0: going to assist me, or is this guy going to point me and tell me what to do?
1: Yeah, or is that guy going to go to the coach after something doesn't work out and go, I mean, I would have did, you know, there's something else. Da, da, da. Like,
0: so he's Doc Rivers.
1: Maybe. You know what I'm saying? Maybe. It's a Band-Aid. And, you know, if you clip an artery, a Band-Aid ain't going to do much.
0: No, it does not at all. So we'll see how that plays out. Coming up next, the ALCS is tied up at 1. Who has the upper hand going to Cleveland? It's ESPN Radio, the ESPN app, SiriusXM Channel 80, and tune in.
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1: Major League Baseball, Dodgers manager Dave Roberts says Shohei Ohtani is convinced.

0: Since he's close to breaking out of his slump and will remain in the lineup for Game 3 of the NLCS, Ohtani went 0 for 4 with 2 strikeouts in Monday's loss to Milwaukee, which put the Dodgers in a 2-0 hole against the Brewers. Ohtani is expected to play Wednesday night as long as he feels healthy enough. Earlier tonight in the ALCS, the Rays even things up against the Guardians with a 3-1 win. Freddy Peralta, 6 innings pitch, 4 hits, no earned runs, 6 strikeouts, and 2 walks as he got the win for Tampa Bay. Coming up, more game night with Q Myers and myself, Emmett Golden.
1: Coming up on the Wednesday edition of Unsportsmanlike with Evan Cohen, Chris Canty, and me, Michelle Smallman. After another bad performance, we asked Mel Kiper Jr. if Arch Manning has shown us that he needs to stay in school when he joins us at 8:30 a.m. Eastern. It's Unsportsmanlike, 6 a.m. Eastern, right here on ESPN Radio, ESPN 2, and ESPN U.
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4: The pitch. Ground ball up the middle. Wells, the shortstop there behind the bag. Throws to first, and the ball game is over. Brian Baker remains perfect. Closing games for the Rays here in the postseason. And Tampa Bay wins it 3-1. 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
5: 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He's Emmett Golden. I'm Q Myers. It is game night here on ESPN Radio, the ESPN app, SiriusXM Channel 80 and TuneIn. 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The man that was on that final call and does all the play-by-play for us here on ESPN Radio is Mike Cousins. And Mike, thanks so much for your time. Appreciate you. And I got to start with fastball Freddy Peralta, and he had everything going this evening. 6 innings pitched, only 4 hits given up, no earned runs, struck out 6. What did, besides everything, it seemed like, did Freddy Peralta have going for him this evening?
6: Well, it was the fastball. You know, what's been so interesting about Freddy Peralta this year, for those who don't know, he really came to prominence with the Brewers, went to the Mets this year, didn't have a great start to the season. He gets traded to the Rays. They say, what do you like to do best? He says, I like to throw my changeup. So he throws the changeup way more than he ever has before. Tonight, though, he flips the script and really throws everybody off balance. He threw his fastball 72% of the time tonight. That's the most he's thrown that pitch in any start, including the playoffs, since June of 2019. He was able to locate it, especially up in the zone against Cleveland. And so by doing that, he really limited his own arsenal in doing that, but proved to be the most effective. He threw it at a higher velocity than he's ever thrown it throughout the course of his career. You got to have some surprises in the postseason. That was a good one for Freddy Peralta. He carried the way and turns it over to the bullpen, which has been great here in the postseason, save for yesterday, of course. But it was really impressive from Freddy Peralta, who, since they've gotten him, has been one of, if not the best pitchers in baseball.
0: Mike, it felt like last night the Guardians lineup, even when they weren't scoring runs, were still going deep in the counts and really making the Rays pitching staff work. Tonight it felt like the Guardians were super aggressive and they kept popping everything up. Did you see a switch in approach from the Guardians at the plate tonight?
6: Yes and no. Yes in that I think they were more aggressive than they usually are, and no in that they didn't really back off of that strategy against Peralta. He got off to a really quick start. He threw just 7 pitches in the first inning, and then they really made him work as the game went along. As you go into the second inning, he threw 25 pitches. The third inning, he threw 20 pitches. He didn't have a 1-2-3 inning. There wasn't a 1-2-3 inning until the sixth inning. So I should say he had one, which was his last inning, which was coincided with his 6th strikeout, 99 pitches. And we talked about it on the broadcast too. Should they leave him in because of how effective he is? Or, as Eduardo Perez, who called the game with me, said, with that type of adrenaline, add 10 pitches to his pitch count. So it would have been at 109. They had guys ready to go in the bullpen. So I think Kevin Cash really managed a good game tonight. And Freddy Peralta really rose to the occasion.
5: Mike Cousins, ESPN Radio play-by-play voices with us here on Game Night on ESPN Radio and the all-new ESPN app. And on last night, you joined the show and said that apparently the Guardians like to play with little rest because they played really well. They had a lot of energy. Did it seem like maybe the high of that game last night, they didn't quite come in with the energy, and they had a few issues in the field? We saw Jose

0: Ramirez have an uncharacteristic error at third base?
1: Well, I think when I was talking about that last night, it was more about the energy that they had coming out of their bullpen, especially using Cade Smith, their closer, for the sixth time in six games, which is basically unprecedented to do that, especially when they were in a non-save situation last night. So today the game turned in the fourth inning, two outs, runners on base, and there's a ground ball to Jose Ramirez, who I think is pretty universally believed to be a future Hall of Famer, and he boots the ball. It gets by, and it leads to three runs scoring in the inning. All of them were unearned. And so the final score, 3-1, you can say, yeah, that's a definitive play in this game. Ramirez has been great at the plate. He wasn't stellar tonight necessarily. He chased some pitches early in at-bats too, if it seemed like part of that team strategy. And for as good as he is, for as much as he's given to the franchise, nobody's going to be perfect. And unfortunately for Jose Ramirez, that spotlight was on him tonight. It's going to hang over him tomorrow when that team flies back to Cleveland. And no doubt he'll come out looking for a redemption arc on Thursday with that first pitch at Progressive Field.
2: Which team do you think is feeling better, you know, as they are on the plane back to Cleveland tied at one game apiece?
1: Well, I think it's going to be Cleveland because they're going back home. And the last time that they played there was when they were able to clinch the division series against the White Sox. What they didn't do early in that series was win the first two games at home. I don't know if they've announced who their game starter, their starter is going to be in game three. If they want it to work out this way, it'll line up to have Gavin Williams, who's one of their best pitchers, to be able to go in game three. He'd be on 4 days rest, which is what you normally have in a five-man rotation. So I think they're going to feel good about being back at home. But, you know, it's anybody's series right now with 1-1. That's the beauty of it. Teams that win game three, though, all time in a best of seven, go on to take the series 70% of the time. So I don't want to go with the sports cliche that this is a must-win game, but it's certainly very important if past is prologue for the way this series can play out.
0: Well, with that being said, how much do you think this is going to help both of these teams have this travel day and have a day off? I know the Guardians have played more games in the last handful of days than Tampa Bay, but still, just to kind of have that reset, knowing the series is knotted up at one.
1: I think it's huge. And it's better for us as fans, too, that you know that when the bullpen gets a day of rest, we saw Brian Baker, the Rays closer today, talk about great pitching. He's 4-for-4 in save opportunities in the postseason. He's closed every single one of their wins. He hasn't allowed a hit, so he's basically been untouchable. The Rays are 89-0 this year when they're leading after eight innings. It's really just remarkable the way that they have shut down games in the back end of the bullpen. But I think it's better for all of us as fans to say, okay, these teams are going to have all of their best arms available. You're not going into the eighth inning or the ninth inning with guys who aren't usually pitching in high leverage situations. So I'm happy to see that. And I know the managers will be too, that they can go in with their cabinets fully stocked, so to speak, for their bullpen and have everybody on a little bit more rest than what we saw at the beginning of this series.
2: He's Mike Cousins, ESPN Radio play-by-play. I'm Emmett Golden alongside Q Myers. It's game night on ESPN Radio. What have you thought of the way both managers have handled the first two games of this series?
1: I think they've made really smart moves. I'm just looking at my scorecard from today's game, and the Guardians had the most platoon advantages in baseball this year, meaning that their batter at the plate was of the opposite hand of the pitcher on the mound. So a righty on the mound, left-handed batter at the plate. They've got switch hitters in their starting lineup with Jose Ramirez and Brian Rocchio. And the last couple of games, Stephen Vogt has taken out Petey Halpin to put in Angel Martinez. And that was a big change, too, going into game five of the last round, because Martinez was 0-for-15 with eight strikeouts. He struck out tonight, but did reach base last night. They made a change for Patrick Bailey and Austin Hedges because Bailey's been swinging the bat well. And then the Rays made the change at second base today to take out Ben Williamson and put in Richie Palacios. So they've been very strategic with their moves of finding the small tweaks to be able to get upgrades. And I think they've been really smart about it. These are two teams that I said at the beginning of game one yesterday, these teams are not identical twins, but I think they're fraternal twins. They're related from the same parents and very closely related to each other. They don't hit a ton of home runs. They put the ball in play. They pitch well. They play great defense. I think the Rays overall this year have been the better team. But what do we know? Because we're tied at one going into game three.
0: Well, we'll close out with this, and we do appreciate you. Again, Mike Cousins is with us here on Game Night on ESPN Radio and the ESPN app. recap. Liam Hicks, he drove in two runs. I know they were unearned, but he drove in two runs after the game, talked to Buster Olney and said he, you know, felt like he was in a slump and really needed that to kind of get out of that slump. How much do you think

0: staff, how welcoming everybody has been. That's a really hard job to do. So you got to imagine that the guy who is their regular backstop, to have him feeling well and also playing defense well, no doubt will be a boost for the Rays going forward.
1: And Mike, one last thing for you. You said you looked at your scorecard. How often do you make a mistake on your scorecard? I try to keep score every game I go to, and it's inevitable. At some point, I'm going to go down the sixth inning instead of the fifth inning, and I always mess up. How often do you make mistakes on your scorecard?
0: Well, you know, I avoid that, Emmett, because I count on my fingers to go when know when the next inning is. So I can only count to 10. So extra innings can't go past 11 for me. But I've been calling baseball in some form or fashion since 2008. So it's kind of like breathing air for me. Is basically whenever anything happens in the game, I'm immediately writing it down. I am a little riskier than others in that I score the game in pen. Ooh. So I do keep whiteout with me at all times. And that does burn me a few times a game, but I don't feel like I can see the pencil as well on the paper, and I want to be able to look down and know exactly what's going on. And I've got terrible handwriting, so if anything, it's my handwriting that hurts me more than actually what I'm writing down on the piece of paper. That's a great question, though. I've never been asked that before.
2: Well, Mike, Emmett makes a lot of mistakes, so you know.
1: But I ask good questions.
2: He does ask good questions. He does host a good radio show, but he makes a lot of mistakes, and that's why we work so well together.
1: Yep.
0: It takes two to make a thing go right. I know what
1: you're
0: saying.
1: Yes, it does.
2: There
1: it
2: goes. Shout out to Rob Bass. I like that. Mike, fantastic stuff. Great job on the call, as always. Have a safe travel. Continue the great job on the call, and we appreciate you, and I know we'll talk soon.
0: All right, Q. Emmett, thanks. Appreciate it.
2: Appreciate you. Great stuff. Mike Cousins right there, ESPN Radio play-by-play voice with us here on Game Night on ESPN Radio and the ESPN app. All I can always go back to, Emmett, is that your wife thought you couldn't read. So it's not like it's not like I'm talking trash. I mean, these are facts.
1: But listen, keep a score. You don't write words. You know what I'm saying?
2: But you got to write something.
1: You just, you know, write 4-3. You know what I'm saying?
2: But you got to write 4-3 in the right inning, in the right numbers.
1: That's what burns me. Is let's say the fifth hitter in the third inning makes the last out. Instead of going over to the fourth inning, I stay right in that lane and I go, oh man, I messed it up and I got to throw my scorecard.
2: So what I just learned is if we ever go bowling, you're not keeping score golf or anything like that. No. Not that I can golf.
3: Emma, you got to use a pencil, bro. Easy to erase.
1: I guess you correct your mistakes. I don't use pencils ever, but
3: yeah. I'm just a suggestion.
1: Pencils are for suckers.
2: Look, what we learned here, fine gentlemen and ladies, don't let Emmett keep score of anything. Emmett keep score because it's bound to go wrong.
4: Unless it's 2K.
1: There you go. No, thank you.
2: Ring the bell.
3: And not what? The Silver Knights.
2: Ring. He's Emmett Golden. I'm Q Myers. I'm done with all y'all. Be your own people. Coming up next, are the hands down Super Bowl favorites in trouble? They're starting at 2-3. It's ESPN Radio, the ESPN app, SiriusXM, Channel 80.
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8: Mm-hmm. The Cardinals at home, okay. On the road against the Raiders. The Chargers at home. The Commanders on the road. The Cardinals on the road. Then the Packers. I got a feeling they're going to win at least half of those games.
9: Yeah, right? Probably, you know, the majority of those games.
8: Right, right. So, look, I get it. They're not hitting on all cylinders. They're not what we projected them to be. They're still a good football team. Like, they lost last night in overtime from a missed kick against a really good football team. You know, when that happens, when you have two teams playing at a high level, somebody's going to lose. And I don't look at it as necessarily a big problem for either team, whoever were to lose the game.
9: Yeah, but they also gave up 37 points. And in their three losses, what has been the common denominator? 37, 30, 27.
8: Right.
9: They've given up a lot of points. So their defense, which was their Achilles heel, which is what they went out and tried to address in the offseason to make sure that they were a lot better, going out and getting corners, acquiring them from the Chiefs, going and acquiring Myles Garrett, making sure that they had Aaron Donald, bringing him out of retirement. Like, what they did is they specifically made sure they loaded up defensively so they didn't have the same problem that they had a year ago. We know they can score. Can they stop somebody? That's the question. And so when they play, and I'm not talking about when they play the Cardinals or the Raiders or the Chargers, even the Commanders. I'm talking about when they play the Niners, when they play
8: the
9: Bills, when they play the Chiefs, when they play, you know, teams in the Seahawks. Yeah. Are you going to be able to stop them? Because that's what the challenge is. And now, I'm not saying they're in trouble, but they are sitting in third place in the NFC West. And that might be hard to hurdle the teams in front of them.
8: Yeah, it may be. You know, they are third, but you look, how many games are they behind? So they're probably 3 games behind the top team. Yeah. It's a long season.
9: It's a lot of
8: time left. And you know, Myles Garrett, even if it takes him, let's say he's not back 100% until week 10. You got a strong 7-8 games or whatever, you know, is left in your season at that point that I think he could make an impact on. So

0: you know, it'll be, it ain't as easy as we thought it would be, but I'm not worried about them, man. They're a game behind the Seahawks right now for second in that division. And, you know, who knows? We've seen teams start off hot. You know, last year I think of the Bucks, right? Tampa Bay.
1: Yeah.
0: They start off 9-2, 7-2, something like that, and then they fell off a cliff. So I don't think the 49ers will fall off a cliff, but they got to play each other a few times, at least one more time, because they lost in the opening game of the year, which was a weird first week of the season. Everything's crazy. They were playing in Australia, and somebody had the really smart idea of flying out there the day before.
1: Yeah, them.
0: Yeah, right.
1: Them. Yeah. So
0: yeah,
1: that was
0: Sean
1: on them.
0: McVay. Yeah.
1: That's the thing though. That's what I'm talking about. Like, you're looking at some of these teams and the last quarter, I always like to break up the season into four quarters, even though I know there's 17 games, but
0: right.
1: The last quarter, Niners, Cowboys, Seahawks, Buccaneers, Seahawks. So two out of the last 3 weeks of the season, you want to talk about what might come down to the wire.
0: Right.
1: Those last 3 weeks right there where they play Seattle two out of the last three games of the year, that's going to be something right there. And that's the thing is, I'm not saying that they're in trouble, but you want to have a little bit of wiggle room. You right. want to have a little bit of, if you slip up here and there, then you're okay. Well, they've had their slip-ups. So now they're going to be looking at a situation, since they're sitting there in third place in the NFC West, that they want to be just about perfect. And again, you rattled off a bunch of those games that they should win.
0: Right.
1: But don't slip up and not win one.
0: Oh,
1: don't, you know what I mean?
0: Then it'll be a problem.
1: Yeah, exactly.
0: Then it'll be a problem. You know, I kind of dismiss week one for every team, whether they won or lost.
1: Yeah, but that was, but unfortunately, that was a divisional game. That's the problem. That's why I don't 100%. Like division games in the first week. Actually,
0: yeah.
1: I don't like division games in the first month for that exact reason.
0: Because nobody knows who they are in the first month of the season. You lose a close game on the road against Denver. Like, no shame in that to me. You lose a close game at home to the Bills, and again, in overtime, no shame in that. Now, they got six games here. All six are very winnable.
1: Yep.
0: And if they win four out of those six, I think they're right back in it. But to your point, if they split them, or God forbid, they only win two of those, then their season is over. And you know, as a guy that covers the Browns, there's no way at the beginning of this I thought the Rams pick would be lower than the Browns pick, you know, at the end of the season, because they traded a first rounder for Myles Garrett. So obviously we keep our eye on that out here. I don't think they're in trouble though. I'm not there yet. They can score. And if you can score in the NFL, you're going to have, because look, you know what, like the Cardinals, can the Cardinals score with the Rams?
1: No,
0: they can't.
1: No.
0: The Raiders can score a little bit, but can they score with the Rams? I don't know.
1: Yeah, I don't know either.
0: Yeah, Chargers, nah. Commanders, nah. Cardinals again, nah. So they should win, and they have to win these games. Not necessarily go undefeated in that six-game stretch, but they better be 5-1, 4-2.
1: That's what I'm saying. So there's a lot of pressure that they have on them now. I mean, and there's a lot of pressure that was put on them before the season even started. Because, again, everybody who's way smarter than me said this team had a chance of going 17-0. This team is just going to...
0: Nobody that said that is smarter than you.
1: I understand, but they have titles that are smarter than mine. Let's just put it like that.
0: Okay.
1: And all of us here on game night kept thinking, like, yeah, I don't know about that. And I remember you said, the minute Aaron Donald came out of retirement, you're like, yeah, I'm out.
0: Said, nope. The moment... I was like, nah, this is too much. You know what I'm saying? Because you need some worker bees. I know that sounds weird, but
1: do. Yeah, you're right.
0: Yeah, on a football team, on a football team, you are as good as your role players, as your special teams group. That is where you really shine. Yeah, you got to have a quarterback, but if you got a quarterback and you have no depth, then it almost doesn't even matter. So, I didn't think that they were winning the Super Bowl once they really went all after the super team, but I'm not ready to say like they'll miss the playoffs.
1: No, I don't think they're going to miss the playoffs at all. I think that their overall record is going to be better than the Browns when it's all said and done. I'm sure it's going to be better than the Raiders when it's all said and done. But the problem is they're not playing in the Browns or the Raiders division. They're playing in the NFC West, right? That's the problem. So those are some really good teams at the top when you're looking at the 49ers, who haven't lost a game, and the Seahawks, who just took the 49ers to the brinks. Like, Seattle still has a really good defense. We're not even giving them that much props. They're the defending champs. So that division is so loaded outside of the Cardinals. That's why it's going to be difficult, in my opinion. You mentioned the Chargers. Could they be looking

0: 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Say it ain't so. 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
4: Good afternoon, this is Paul Keels. After an impressive come-from-behind win last night in Game 1 of the American League Championship Series, Cleveland Guardians will play Game 2 at Tropicana Field against the Tampa Bay Rays tonight in St. Petersburg. Parker Messick will be on the mound for the Guardians. Freddie Peralta will be the Rays' starting pitcher. The National League Championship Series has the day off. It will resume tomorrow in Los Angeles. Game 3, the Milwaukee Brewers, a 2-0 lead over the Dodgers after winning both of the games played in Wisconsin. There are indications that the Dodgers slugger, Shohei Ohtani, his status may be up in the air due to lingering injuries that he's dealt with through the course of the season that seemingly have affected his postseason productivity. Meanwhile, according to reports, the Seattle Mariners will interview Houston manager Joe Espada for the Mariners' vacant managerial position. Seattle dismissed Dan Wilson at the end of the season, and Espada's contract with the Astros expires at the end of the month, and Houston is currently operating without a general manager. From pro football, the NFL's New England Patriots today announced that running back Travion Henderson will miss multiple weeks with a high ankle sprain. The former Ohio State Buckeye, however, will not require surgery. From college football, Florida State today confirmed the dismissal of cornerback Chuck Kennan for what's being called conduct detrimental to the team. Kennan was their highest-ranked recruit in this year's freshman class, and he played in only one snap all season. In the National Hockey League, the Columbus Blue Jackets back at home at Nationwide Arena tonight, where they take on the Florida Panthers. This is the Ohio News Network.
5: Your Skynet overnight forecast calls for increasing clouds with a low of 64 degrees, a chance of showers with thunderstorms before 1 p.m. tomorrow, then a slight chance for more showers later on in the day, mostly cloudy with a high of 75 degrees. Thursday, showers likely with thunderstorms possible in the afternoon, mostly cloudy with a high of 70. For Skynet weather, I'm Max Crenshaw, ESPN Radio 1430 AM and 105.7 FM.
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10: Blake Groupie off of the Jets practice squad. Mevis missed a 50-yard field goal in the first quarter and had a 48-yard attempt blocked in overtime that would have won the game. In Major League Baseball, Dodgers manager Dave Roberts says Shohei Ohtani is convinced that he's close to breaking out of his slump. He will be in the lineup for Game 3 of the NLCS. Ohtani went 0-for-4 with two strikeouts in Monday's loss against Milwaukee. Let's take a look at the ALCS. The Guardians fall to 10.

0: Tampa Bay 3-1, and there was a wonderful night from Freddie Peralta, who had 6 innings, 4 hits, no earned runs, 6 strikeouts, and 2 walks. Things even at 1 as it heads back to Cleveland. 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
2: He's Emmett Golden. I'm Q Myers. 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Emmett, I just have to give you so much props. I don't know how you managed to get through a sports update knowing that I was on the other end laughing.
0: Oh, you were dying laughing.
2: I could not help. I was laughing so hard.
0: I couldn't look at you. I couldn't look at you because every time I looked up, it made me want to laugh. Oh, man, that was great. That was my favorite sports center I've ever done.
3: I've never seen Q laugh that hard.
2: This dude said the NFL is suspended, folks, up in here. Now I want to hear you do a sports update with DMX party up in the background. That's what I want to hear.
0: Or even just different references, you know what I'm saying, of rap music throughout the update. That was, that was awesome.
2: Like, the next time you do a sports update, can we do, like, Snoop Dogg Ain't No Fun?
0: Yeah.
2: Right?
0: Ain't no fun if the kickers can't have none.
2: Apparently, if you're watching social media, apparently there's a little bit with the kicker and the homie's getting some as well. So, that's another subject, but. Wow.
0: Yeah.
2: I was in full tear mode. Like, I was dying laughing. Renee was in my ear. I was up here rolling. I was glad you couldn't
0: Renee
2: hear me.
0: Then Renee gets in my ear as I'm doing the Sports Center update, too, talking about how hard you're laughing.
2: Oh, that's hilarious. Yeah. I don't know how you muscled through that and handled it, but hats off to you. Yes. Well done, because I would have been done. I'd have been, like, just gone to the next thing.
0: I've only seen you laugh harder once, and it is when I messed up Bo Nix's name. I didn't say Nix. I said something else. And, I mean, we came off the rails.
2: Yeah.
0: All right? We came off the rails when that happened.
3: I mean, we really got to peel back the onion, though.
0: Yeah.
3: Because this is all on Justin.
4: The common denominator for both of those instances was, in fact, me.
0: Really?
4: Okay. I was there for that one, too.
2: See?
0: Right. Okay.
4: Obviously, I was the one to press party up instead of the sports center
0: band. Right.
2: As we both looked at each other like, well, all right.
0: I was like, I'm off the hook.
2: I didn't know where we were going with that.
3: He's sitting here like, oh.
2: Oh, that was too funny. That was,
0: man,
2: like
0: live radio. Man, nothing like it.
2: Yeah, that was, like I said, well done by you in L.A. with the Chargers. There's not a party going on right now.
0: No.
2: They're 0-for.
0: No.
2: They are 0-for-5 on the season. We talked about, are the Rams in trouble? What about their roommates, right? What about the guys that pay rent there at SoFi Stadium? The Chargers, they're 0-5. And to the point now, Emmett, you know it's bad when now they're talking about, could the Chargers move on from their quarterback?
0: Yeah,
2: wait, what?
0: It makes no sense at all. Listen, I am not a huge Justin Herbert fan, and not that I have anything against him. I just think people believe he's better than I believe that
2: Agreed.
0: He is.
2: Agreed.
0: And I don't think he's bad. I just don't believe he's with Pat Mahomes, Josh Allen, Lamar Jackson, Brock Purdy, those guys.
2: Right.
0: I think he, you know, you could do
2: a
0: lot worse.
2: I think he's a good quarterback.
0: Exactly.
2: And
0: he's Baker Mayfield.
2: Yeah, that's
0: Baker
2: fair.
0: And that's no disrespect to anybody. Baker Mayfield's a good quarterback. Justin Herbert's a good quarterback. There's just another level above those guys. But I wouldn't trade him.
2: I don't see them doing that either. But the fact that the conversation is something, like, you don't hear conversations about quarterbacks that are really good being traded. And I know Lamar was a different situation. That was a money type thing. And obviously no team stepped up to the party to do that. Deshaun Watson, when he got traded to Cleveland, where you're at right now, he wasn't good. He was going through legal issues. He had all kinds of stuff going on at the time when they made that trade. Baker Mayfield, they moved on from him because they traded for Deshaun Watson.
0: Right.
2: Like,

0: that's when quarterbacks get moved, when they're either at the end of their career and there's a young guy behind them that they're ready to, you know, show, pass the keys and hand the keys to the car over to that guy, or they're just not that good anymore. Justin Herbert doesn't fit in any one of those categories because, oh, by the way, the Chargers don't have someone that's waiting in the wings to take over. No. So I think that that's a silly conversation. But Adam Schefter, ESPN senior NFL insider, was asked about teams looking to trade for Justin Herbert this morning on Sportsmanlike. Check it out.
1: There was a team I was talking to last week that was like, you know, it'd be interesting that if the Chargers were to consider trading Justin Herbert, they're like, maybe you could get 3 first-round draft picks for him. This team was saying, you know what? The Chargers should think about that because they would get 3 ones. They'd have their own one. You start over. They've had Justin Herbert for 7 years. They haven't won a playoff game with him there. They're winless this year. Why not start it over? And I reached out to somebody with the Chargers, and I shared what somebody said, and they were very clear. We never once have brought up the idea nor thought about whether we should trade Justin Herbert. That is a sentence that has never been uttered in their building, nor would they consider it. Now, maybe they could change their mind in the next month. Maybe something would change it. That was not the sense I got last week at all.
2: Yeah, and I'm not surprised by that at all. What could they get for him? They could obviously get 3 ones or whatever.
0: Let me ask you this. Let me stop you here. Why would you give up 3 ones for Justin Herbert, who's played for the Chargers for 7 years and doesn't have 1 playoff win? And, oh, by the way, he comes with a $52.5 million salary.
2: Because people are desperate for quarterbacks in the NFL. I mean, in simplest terms, look, it just is what it is. That's why they don't let guys go, you know, because it's so hard to find a quarterback. Like, again, the Browns obviously messed it up, but they had Baker Mayfield and thought, oh, we could get a guy that's even better. He was not, you know, and I think that was a cautionary tale for a lot of people. Also, Jim Harbaugh has went way too deep in his love for Justin Herbert.
0: Yes.
2: For them to even to do that, because he's essentially throughout the first 4 or 5 weeks of the season said, we got to do more for Justin. We're letting Justin down. Teammates need to step up. Have really just been like, Justin's awesome. It's everybody else's fault to a certain extent. Maybe I'm embellishing a little bit, but they're in too deep with Justin Herbert. And to your point, if you don't have anything, they'll trade Justin Herbert when they're tearing it down to the studs and rebuilding, and Harbaugh won't be there when they do it.
0: Right, and when they have someone that could replace Justin Herbert.
2: Mm-hmm.
0: Right. It's like a job. Don't leave the job until you have the replacement. You know what I mean? Like, it doesn't make any sense. It is too hard to get a quarterback. That's the hardest position to find. You getting a franchise quarterback in the NFL, I don't care how many picks you have. That don't guarantee that you're going to get your franchise quarterback. It'll give you ammunition to go get your guy,
2: yeah.
0: But you don't know until you have that guy. Look, I cover a team that made the decision to sit down their franchise quarterback in Derek Carr. They moved on from him, and then they went through a carousel of quarterbacks from that time till now when they have Fernando Mendoza. And look what it took for them to go and get Fernando Mendoza. Mm-hmm. It literally took them winning 3 games last year to be in position to go get Fernando Mendoza. But they went through Jimmy G. They went through Brian Hoyer. They went through Aiden O'Connell, who's still on the team. Desmond Ridder. Mm-hmm. They went through Geno Smith. I mean, you know what I mean? Like, they went through all Kirk Cousins is here now. I mean, you know what I mean? Like, they've gone through all these quarterbacks in the time when they had 1 quarterback who might not have been the greatest quarterback, but at least you consistently knew who you had.
2: Yeah, same.
0: Look at the Browns.
2: I would say same situation where I'm at. You did say what you want to about Baker Mayfield. He's been better than Deshaun Watson over the past 5 years.
0: Yeah.
2: You know, that's for sure.
0: He won a playoff game.
2: And dog, we had P.J. Walker, all right? Bailey Zappi, and a partridge in a pear tree. It's been a whole bunch of Joe Flacco, a whole bunch of quarterbacks. So I'm with you. The only way I see them moving on from Justin Herbert is years down the line when they go, we're tearing it down.
0: Right.
2: It's a full rebuild. Let's go ahead and get as many picks as we can, and let's try to start this thing over. And they're nowhere close to that, because you don't bring in Jim Harbaugh and have him as your head coach if you're going to start over.
0: No, they have problems. They're 0-5, but right now their number one problem is not their quarterback. He's not playing well.
2: Yeah.
0: But nobody on that team is playing well.
2: No.
0: I would say their OC is probably highly overrated.
2: Mm-hmm.
0: Their head coach at this time might be a little overrated as well, just because he hasn't got this thing figured out. Their defense.

0: defense, their running game, their offensive line is in struggles, and they're injured again. Like, they've got a lot of things that are going wrong. Justin Herbert isn't their number one issue and shouldn't be the guy that they're talking about, you know, potentially moving on from. And I'm with you. When they do that, he'll be because, one, he's much older. Jim Harbaugh's long gone. Like, the Rams, when they move on from Matt Stafford at some point, guess what? They've got a young fella waiting in the wings that they just drafted in the first round.
1: Yep. And that's why they picked him this year, because they don't expect to be picking high.
0: Exactly.
1: You know, and they traded away their first-round pick next year, too, because they said, let's go ahead and get our guy now. Let's raise him in this system so there won't be, at least they don't believe that there'll be a tremendous drop-off. Obviously, there's going to be some type of drop-off because Stafford is awesome. But we'll see, you know, what happens. So, no, you got to get – you better have the guy before you get rid of a quarterback. He leaves, but usually don't let quarterbacks leave.
0: Big facts. Real quick, if you could hit us up on socials, you can at eGoldie80, at ESPN Radio, at your boy Q254. Rashard said, since we're quoting DMX, what these coaches want from a kicker. Somebody let me know.
1: Yeah. I was about to mix in some other songs, but I was like, I'm not going to force it. Ian. Right. I'm not going to force it.
0: Well, that one guy has a suggestion for you. He said, next update, use LL. Mama said knock you out because that's what Freddie Peralta did to the Gardos.
1: Hey, wow. Man, come on.
0: Wow.
1: Cool, man. Thank you for
0: waiting. Wait, why are we ringing the bell? He did knock him out.
1: That was wrong. No, they didn't knock him out. It's 1-1.
0: I know, but he knocked him out of this game.
2: Yeah, but why are you wagging it on?
0: Yeah, because if we get to... No, hold on. Let's be people, man. No. We got to keep it a buck.
1: What?
0: This is not Cleveland Guardians Radio Network. This is not ESPN Radio. So if we could play Gardos all the time, and then Freddie Peralta goes out there and balls out, we got to give him props. Mama said knock you out. Freddie Peralta said gotcha.
1: We can give him props. Thank you for the tank. We standing on ground.
0: You don't even know how to say it right.
1: I don't, but that's all right, because it's Gardos all the time. That's all I know. Listen, hat tip, Freddie Peralta and all that, and Justin Herbert ain't getting traded. Back to you, Q.
0: Yeah, that one guy said, so the Jets have multiple first rounders for the next draft. Do they pull the trigger for Herbert? No. Yeah.
1: They want to get a guy that's theirs.
0: Yeah, you know, get their guy, get him on a rookie contract, and go from there.
1: Yep.
0: They don't need to try to fast track it with a guy that has not won any playoff games in 7 years.
1: Right. No, they don't want to do it.
0: Zero, none, nada, cero. It don't matter what language you say it in.
1: You said cero?
2: Hey, great job, man.
0: Hey, look, every once in a while I hit that Espanol. You know what I'm saying?
2: Yeah, right. Así me gusta, así me gusta.
0: Hey, me gusta. Hey, you know what I'm saying? Señor Q. I'm just saying.
1: Okay.
0: He's Emmett Golden. I am Señor Q. It's game night here on ESPN Radio. Coming up next, should the Dodgers lose their mind and sit Shohei Ohtani for game number 3? It's coming up next on ESPN Radio, the ESPN app, and SiriusXM Channel 80.
3: 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Arch Manning leads the Longhorns into a pivotal showdown with the Florida Gators. 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
4: Good afternoon, this is Paul Keels. After an impressive come-from-behind win last night in Game 1 of the American League Championship Series, Cleveland Guardians will play Game 2 at Tropicana Field against the Tampa Bay Rays tonight in St. Petersburg. Parker Messick will be on the mound for the Guardians. Freddie Peralta will be the Rays' starting pitcher. The National League Championship Series has the day off. It'll resume tomorrow in Los Angeles. Game 3, the Milwaukee Brewers, a 2-0 lead over the Dodgers after winning both of the games played in Wisconsin. There are indications that the Dodgers slugger, Shohei Ohtani, his status may be up in the air due to lingering injuries that he's dealt with through the course of the season that seemingly have affected his postseason productivity. Meanwhile, according to reports, the Seattle Mariners will interview Houston manager Joe Espada for the Mariners' vacant managerial position. Seattle dismissed Dan Wilson at the end of the season, and Espada's contract with the Astros expires at the end of the month, and Houston is currently operating without a general manager. From pro football, the NFL's New England Patriots today announced that running back Travion Henderson will miss multiple weeks with a high ankle sprain. The former Ohio State Buckeye, however, will not require surgery. From college football, Florida State today.

0: confirmed the dismissal of cornerback Chuck Kennan for what's being called conduct detrimental to the team. Kennan was their highest-ranked recruit in this year's freshman class, and he played in only one snap all season. In the National Hockey League, the Columbus Blue Jackets back at home at Nationwide Arena tonight, where they take on the Florida Panthers. This is the Ohio News Network.
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2: Your Skynet overnight forecast calls for increasing clouds with a low of 64 degrees, a chance of showers with thunderstorms before 1 p.m. tomorrow, then a slight chance for more showers later on in the day, mostly cloudy with a high of 75 degrees. Thursday, showers likely with thunderstorms possible in the afternoon, mostly cloudy with a high of 70. For Skynet weather, I'm Max Crenshaw, ESPN Radio 1430 AM and 105.7 FM.
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0: 2 again. Swing and a miss, strike 3. Change up for Freddy Peralta. He pumps his fist, pounds it against his chest as he walks off with very likely his last pitch of the night.
1: Hey, man, Freddy Peralta was not allowing the homies to get none, not on this evening, as he pitched 6 innings strong, 6 strikeouts. And, of course, the Guardians, they took the L. Tampa Bay, they win 3-1. I don't know why it had to be of course, but I just dropped it in there anyway because that's kind of what I do at times.
2: Yeah, that's how you get down.
1: I know. That highlight coming in is courtesy of ESPN Radio. It is game night on ESPN Radio, the all-new ESPN app, SiriusXM Channel 80, and TuneIn. 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He's Emmett Golden. I'm Q Myers. And, I mean, it was the Freddy Peralta show. There's no doubt about it. I mean, just 6 innings long, 6 innings strong, and just dominant pitching. Fastball was rolling. They don't call him Fastball Freddy for no reason. And, I mean, he was getting it done early. You know, even, the first inning, he threw 7 pitches. I mean, at first it looked like that game was just going to – I was going to snap and the game was going to be over. And, I mean, it started to slow down towards the end. But, man, it was rolling early, and it's because Freddy Peralta and the way he was pitching.
2: Yeah, it was Peralta was dealing. Messick for the Guardians was it was rolling. Even as great as Peralta was, Messick didn't give up any earned runs.
1: Right.
2: You know, everything that came through kind of came off of an error that happened. So, you know, it was a well-pitched game. And look, Peralta, when I felt good as somebody who is a Guardians fan and covers them in Cleveland, because I tell myself the Guardians hit the fastball really well. They couldn't tell. He was elevating it, you know. And then the second time through the line, the lineup, he started switching up, you know, throwing stuff off of the fastball and really had the Guardians tied up in knots. So, you know, not a ton of hits in a game for either team. It was a well-pitched game tonight.
1: Yeah, it really was. And so the Rays did what they had to do after the Guardians took game one on their home field. They had to make sure they knotted it up. They did not want to go back to Cleveland down 0-2. Too, but they didn't. It's 1-1. Here's Kevin Cash, the Rays manager, on the way that Peralta came up big pitching tonight.
3: He's been pretty confident, and a lot of reason why, just given the month that he put together in September and the previous start against the Yankees. I think the velocity really stood out today. I don't know for a fact, but it felt like that might have been his highest velocity we've seen. He had to have been, you know, averaging or carrying 97 plus. There were some 98s, 99s in there. But you know, when you have that arsenal, no reason not to be confident.
2: Yeah.

0: he was on, and you know, we'll see how long this thing goes. They might need him again. You know, they might need him for game 7, you know, or game 6. We'll see how it goes. But tied up at 1 apiece, and I think if you're maybe if you're the Rays, you're like, man, it'd been great to be up 2-0 right now. But ultimately, when you look and go, we could have been down 0-2, yeah. I think the Rays feel good, and I think the Guardians feel great about going home knowing this thing is tied at a game apiece.
1: Absolutely. I mean, again, they did what they had to do. They went there and they won 1. That's all that you got to ask for. Matter of fact, Stephen Volk, their manager, here he is on going back home, tied up at 1.
2: Yeah, we feel great. Obviously, we would have loved to have taken tonight. That would have been really big. And we had our position and our opportunities to do that. But going home 1-1 to go have 3 games in front of our fans and in Cleveland, we feel really good about that. And we're excited to get it going.
0: Yeah, it's the best of 5, and you got 3 at home, the first 3.
1: Yeah.
0: You know, so you should feel really, really good about that. And I know that they do. And Progressive Field will be rocking. I know I was looking. It wasn't completely sold out there in Tampa Bay. You know, the crowd was loud. Crowd was into it.
1: Oh, so now he's throwing shade at the fans?
0: There was some empty seats. It was some empty seats in there, which I was surprised to see.
1: Yeah, man. It's a tough crowd, man.
0: I'm not judging. I'm just saying there were some empty seats. There will not be empty seats.
1: Now, next thing we're going to hear is that Tampa Bay is not a baseball city. Oh, hey, watch out. Now that we're going to hear...
0: No, I'm not. I have a belief, Q. You never give highly motivated professional athletes more motivation. So I'm not going to get on here and take shots at the Tampa Bay Rays. They're the best team in the American League. They've been that way all year long. It's going to be difficult for the Guardians to beat them.
1: Now, that's the cleanup right there. I hear you. I see you. I'm picking up what you're laying down right there. Emmett Golden with the ultimate cleanup job. And look, there is pressure on Tampa Bay now. Their job is they have to go to Cleveland and win 1.
0: Yep, they got to get it back.
1: They have to get back to Tampa Bay and not on a 1-way flight. You know what I mean? They have to be on one where they're not the only team flying, I guess I should say. Right? They've got to make sure that when they head back to Tampa Bay, there's a team on their flight headed back with them. They have to force it back to Tampa Bay. That's the pressure that the Guardians have put on them.
0: No doubt. And, you know, I think it's a tall task to beat the Rays 3 games in a row.
1: For sure.
0: But if you're the Guardians, you got to take 2 or 3. You take 2 or 3, you feel really good, you know, heading back to Tampa, but you got 2 games to win 1.
1: Absolutely. Look, you feel a lot better than the Dodgers feel right now as they're down.
0: That's the truth.
1: Yeah, they're down 2-0 right now to the Milwaukee Brewers. And now there's questions about Shohei Ohtani. Should he not be in the lineup? Should they sit him down? Should they bench him? Heaven forbid. Bid you use the word bench and Shohei Ohtani at the same time. That's almost like dog cussing someone.
0: Sacrilege.
1: But that conversation is out there right now. So here's Dave Roberts, the Dodgers manager, on, you know, if Shohei should be in the starting lineup in game 3.
3: I did talk to Sho, had a great conversation. He's adamant. He feels good enough to be in there. He's close to finding something with his swing, and I feel great about it. So, yeah, he wants to be in there and help us win a ball game and win a championship. So, great conversation, and I'm excited about having him in there.
0: Yeah, listen, you just win or lose with Shohei.
1: You got to, right?
0: Yeah.
1: You have to.
0: Yeah, you just, if Shohei doesn't show up, okay, so what?
1: Right.
0: You only won back-to-back World Series, you know, with him, and who knows how many more you'll win with him. You don't bench a guy like Shohei.
1: No.
0: I don't care how he's playing.
1: No, if I'm going down, I'm going down with my best in there.
0: Yep.
1: It's that simple. I can move him around the lineup. That's fine.
0: Mm-hmm.
1: You know, we can shuffle the lineup a little bit. We can put him in a position where we think, okay, maybe he'll benefit here.
0: Yeah.
1: But there ain't no way I'm talking about benching Shohei Ohtani. Not a chance. Not even thinking about it.
0: You're talking about arguably the best player in baseball. You don't bench that guy. I don't care how much he struggles. If they want an example, all they got to do is look at Jose Ramirez with the Guardians. Jose had a bad season, and since the playoffs have started, he's really picked it up. So you don't punt on Shohei.
1: And the only way I see them sitting him down is if he's just too injured to go. If he just can't go.
0: Yeah, if you can't, you can't.
1: But if you have a slight chance that you can, you're going. And Shohei, he's going. There's no doubt about that. He's Emmett Golden. I'm Q Myers. Sports Center All Night with Jay Reynolds is coming up next on ESPN Radio and the all-new ESPN app.
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0: playing baseball this week. That's straight ahead. NLCS resumes on Wednesday. Tuesday, the ALCS in the spotlight. Guardians taking the series opener on the road in St. Petersburg. As for game two at the Trop, it was scoreless to the fourth.
1: Count is 2-1. Here it comes. Swinging a grounder, third base. Ramirez, and it gets by Jose Ramirez into left field. The Rays are on the board as Mesa scores. Simpson goes to third, and Williamson is into second base. It's the Rays 1, the Guardians nothing in the bottom of the fourth as the ball got by the Cleveland cornerstone at third, Jose Ramirez.
0: Rays breaking through, taking advantage of that error. And Tampa Bay was not done.
1: Second and third with two out for Liam Hicks. Biggest at bat of the night after an error on Ramirez. Left on left. He drives into the gap right center field. It's a base hit. Simpson scores. Williamson touches home coming in from second. And Liam Hicks with a two out, two run single in the last of the fourth. We were tied 0-0 and now it's 3-0 Tampa Bay.
0: Rays out in front by three. Unearned runs, all of them. Then the Rays starter does his job.
1: The 3-2 again. Swing and a miss, strike three. Change up for Freddy Peralta. He pumps his fist, pounds it against his chest as he walks off with very likely his last pitch of the night.
0: Cleveland would get on the scoreboard with an RBI double in the seventh, but that's as close as the Guardians would get.
1: The pitch. Ground ball up the middle. Wells, the shortstop there behind the bag. Throws to first, and the ball game is over. Brian Baker remains perfect. Closing games for the Rays here in the postseason. And Tampa Bay wins it 3-1. This best of seven ALCS heads to Cleveland, Ohio, tied one game apiece.
0: Mike Cousins calling it here on ESPN Radio. 3-1 the final. First two are split at the Trop. The Rays even the series. They are 4-0 in franchise history when trailing 1-0 in a best of seven. They're the only unbeaten franchise. They get 300 runs in the fourth en route to the win. Tampa Bay manager Kevin Cash.
2: Yeah, big knock by Liam Hicks there after the one run came in through the air, but put some pressure on the defense. I mean, Jose Ramirez is as good as any third baseman there is in the game. And, you know, we were fortunate to maybe catch a break there. But once you catch the break, it's kind of what you do with it. And Liam picked us up in a big way. He had a lot of good at-bats against Messick tonight, who's obviously very tough.
0: Liam Hicks goes 2-for-3 with the two RBI, and after the win, chatted with our Buster Olney.
3: Freddy Peralta's velocity was up tonight. What'd you think of his stuff?
4: Unbelievable. I mean, yeah, they call him Fastball Freddy for a reason, and it was working today. Just so happy for him. I mean, he works his butt off to see how good he is right now. This is unbelievable.
3: First pitch strikes is 17 to 24 batters he faced. How important was that and what he was doing tonight?
4: I think that establishes everything, you know. No one likes hitting in a 0-1 count, and it makes it so much tougher. So credit to him for being able to land all kinds of pitches in the zone. That was great.
3: You had a good view of the ground ball hit to Jose Ramirez. What was your reaction as you see it go through his legs?
4: I mean, you got to take advantage of those moments when that happens. So, yeah, when I was coming up to the plate, I thought about that. And, I mean, yeah, you don't really see that happen with him. He's such a good player. But luckily, we were able to capitalize.
3: And you get the two-run single. How did that feel?
4: Oh, unbelievable. I mean, yeah, I've been pressing a little bit here, trying to get some hits, trying to help the team win as much as I can. So that felt great.
3: How you feeling about the series 1-1?
4: Yeah, I mean, it's a dogfight. This is a good team we're up against. So every game comes right down to the wire. So it's been a ton of fun, but hopefully we can keep it going.
3: Liam, thanks.
0: Liam Hicks, 2-for-3. He had been 1-for-12 with one RBI this postseason. He was dropped to eighth in the order, drove in two runs en route to the win for the Rays, 3-1 over the Guardians in Game 2. Cleveland's loss, snapping a four-game win streak. They are headed home, though, with the series tied at 1. Cleveland manager Stephen Vogt.
5: Yeah, we feel great. Obviously, we would have loved to have taken tonight. That would have been really big. And we had our position and our opportunities to do that. But going home 1-1 to go have three games in front of our fans and in Cleveland, we feel really good about that. And we're excited to get it going.
0: He did see, though, Jose Ramirez with that fourth inning error that led to three unearned runs.
5: Yeah, I haven't seen a replay from straight on yet, but what it looked like is took that first hop, Jose kind of got stuck. It looked like he just didn't move his feet. And I don't know if it hit the lip or not on the second hop, but just kind of looked like he sat back a little bit with his feet set instead of

0: moving his feet. So tough break right there, and obviously they capitalized.
1: At the plate, Jose Ramirez 1-for-4 with his 49th career postseason hit, but Cleveland comes up short. They lose game 2, 3-1, series even at a game apiece. Game 3 Thursday from Cleveland, 6 o'clock Eastern. Wednesday, game 3 of the NLCS. Dodgers heading home after dropping the first two in Milwaukee, and L.A. will likely have Shohei Ohtani in the lineup. Manager Dave Roberts saying Ohtani was convicted and adamant that he's close to recovering, so he will be in the lineup for Game 3. He went 0-for-4 with a pair of strikeouts in the 7-4 loss to the Brewers in Game 2 on Monday. Dave Roberts said he would be checking with Ohtani to gauge whether he would continue playing.
2: I did talk to Sho, had a great conversation. He's adamant. He feels good enough to be in there. He's close to finding something with his swing, and I feel great about it. And he wants to be in there and help us win a ball game and win a championship. So great conversation, and I'm excited about having him in there. It's everything. It's the upper body, it's the knee, and he's just not perfect. He's not. But in his words, he's ready to go.
1: Ohtani hasn't homered since August 18th. He's driven in one run since then. 11-for-70 with 29 strikeouts to finish the regular season. ESPN insider Tim Kirkchen.
3: Well, I understand it, 3-for-20. He also finished the season in a 13-for-70. And the 24 straight games without a homer ties his longest such streak in his major league career. However, I spoke to two major league managers today and asked them point blank, what would you do with Ohtani? And they said, if he's healthy, he has to play. The presence in the order, for one, and it would be embarrassing to take him out of the lineup if he is healthy enough to play. You can't tell me there are 9 better hitters on the Dodgers. So the only way you take him out of the lineup, if he says, my body is killing me, the knee is not responding, and I shouldn't be in there, now they have an excuse to take him out. But as long as he says, I can do this, you have to put him out there because he's the best player most people have ever seen. You can't sit him down in almost a must-win situation.
4: Right. And this, by the way, is not to make any excuses for Shohei Ohtani, but it's not just Shohei Ohtani. LA is 2-for-26 with runners in scoring position.
3: Right, and Andy Páez is 2-for-3. The rest of the team is 0-for-23 with runners in scoring position. So again, Ohtani is swinging the bat right now as badly as I've ever seen. He chased a pitch that I've never seen him go after. He looked that bad on it. But this is going to come around. Every time we question this guy, he then seems to follow up and do something really impressive. I'm not suggesting that's going to happen here, but he needs to be in the lineup unless he's too injured to do so.
1: 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Game 3 Wednesday. 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Every pitch of baseball's postseason is here on ESPN Radio. Right now, SportsCenter all night. Speaking of postseasons, the WNBA Finals getting underway this week. Valkyries hosting the first two. The Dream, they've been busy trying to find a spot to host in Atlanta since their home court holds about 3,500. Tuesday, we learned games 3 and 4 will be at State Farm Arena, home of the Hawks. ESPN's Alexa Philippou.
5: I just got off the phone with Hawks CEO Steve Kunin, and he told me that, look, this is a very complicated situation because you have multiple teams involved, including multiple NBA teams, because the Hawks season opener was involved there. You have different ownership groups for those teams between the W and the NBA. Then you also have multiple TV partners. You have multiple leagues involved. But this was a situation where everyone was kind of rowing in the same direction, and there was a shared commitment to make this work for the Dream fans and the WNBA as a whole. And so it is a little complicated because you have the league and the networks agreeing to then, as you said, move up game 3 a day early. Then game 4, we have this sort of doubleheader situation, and it sounds like what they're actually going to do is they're going to do a whole kind of flipping their arena situation in between this WNBA Finals game and the Hawks season opener. I asked that it takes 3+ hours to actually change out the court. They're going to go from the Dream's court to the Hawks court. They have to then get the seats all set up again. They have to even change the broadcast camera. So it sounds like maybe it would be an easy fix if, you know, like us looking from the outside in, but there's a lot of moving parts here to make it work. But there was a shared commitment that even if this is a sort of messy situation, even if it's not perfect, that they wanted to make sure they got it right.
1: WNBA Finals begin.

0: inside, the others 25 in overtime. Yet none of those four teams in the division won in week five. In Washington, the seat's been warm under Coach Dan Quinn. Sunday's tie there didn't help. Lack of clock management in the end. The game ending without the Commanders able to stop the clock or getting the kicking team on the field. Packers defensive end Micah Parsons on his podcast saying what Jalen Daniels did at the end of the game probably cost Quinn his job. Dan Quinn was the defensive coordinator in Dallas a few years ago when Parsons was there.
1: Jalen Daniels probably cost my man Dan Quinn his job, to be honest with you.
2: That's tough.
1: To be honest with you. And I'm a big Jalen Daniels fan. But the reality is, like, he probably cost a lot of people their jobs this past weekend.
2: So you put none of that on the coaches here?
1: Hey, bro. And all respectfully, we get coached so much on these situations that, like, I'm a defensive player, and it's programmed in me. I know what to do in those situations.
2: 100%.
1: There's no way I'm taking a sack with 14 seconds of no timeouts. Like, and then, like, this is just, and mind you, it would be different if Jaden Daniels was a rookie. This is your third year. You've been to the NFC Championship game. You've been in big moments before. And to me, like, even after sack, you're casually getting up.
0: Micah Parsons on the edge with Micah Parsons. Then there was the Rams and Bills on Monday Night Football, and specifically special teams. Buffalo kicker Tyler Bass, 3-for-3 on field goal attempts. Rams kicker Harrison Mevis missed both of his tries, including one that was blocked in overtime.
3: I thought offensively and defensively we battled, thought some of the coverage units, we did some really good stuff. And in the kicking game, especially, with our PAT field goal, not even close to good enough, it cost us the game tonight.
0: Rams coach Sean McVay, who moved on from his kicker on Tuesday, Ian Rappaport from the NFL Network.
4: Harrison Mevis is out with the Los Angeles Rams. Obviously, you had the block last night. You had the missed field goal earlier. It has been a struggle all season with that unit. They're bringing in Blake Groupie. He was with the Jets practice squad, actually. He spent some time with the Rams himself. They know him well. It's a significant change. And we saw the Sean McVay press conference. That is as real as it gets. You talk about accountability with your team, with players. The media is hearing. Players are hearing that as well. They heard him stand up there and go, I needed to be better, and today he made a major change.
0: Rams falling to 2-3 with the loss on Monday Night Football. Earlier on Unsportsmanlike, our Michelle Smallman.
5: You're probably feeling the pressure of all the expectations that everyone had for you at the beginning of this season. You were favored to win every game. You're favored to win the Super Bowl. And now the 49ers are undefeated. The Seahawks just lost a close game to them. They're sitting above you in the standings. And you've got injuries. You have to wonder what the vibes are like in the building with the Rams right now based on the results given the expectations this group had before the season. They have to be frustrated.
6: Feeling the pressure to get this group to the postseason and to have them contend for a championship. They came close last year. They lost in the NFC Championship game. This year, they added Myles Garrett, somebody that hasn't had any success once you get to the postseason football. You're talking about Devontae Adams, who's never won a championship. There are guys on this roster that are decorated, that have Hall of Fame resumes, that don't have a Super Bowl ring on their finger. And so I think Sean McVay feels that. Remember, Aaron Donald came back this season for the chance to play with Myles Garrett in hopes of contending for a championship. I gotta imagine that Sean McVay feels all of that. And the question then becomes, if the pressure is on him, does that have a trickle-down effect to the rest of his locker room? Are the Rams the best version of themselves, or are they feeling the pressure of the expectations that everybody placed on them coming into this season?
0: That's our Chris Candy. Rams releasing their kicker after that showing on Monday Night Football. As for the Bills, running back James Cook essentially got a strongly worded email. Coach Joe Brady saying there would have to be consequences if his fumbling issues continue. Cook had two fumbles Monday, including one in overtime. That's now 4 on the season and 11 since the start of last season. Making your mark in your debut. That's next. SportsCenter All Night continues. It's ESPN Radio.
7: 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Arch Manning leads the Longhorns into a pivotal showdown with the Florida Gators. 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
28: Couple. He lands a few on Peterson. Peterson shakes it off. Lands another couple rights, and they switch to their lefts. Peterson with an uppercut. And a haymaker over the top. Follows back with another uppercut. Donovan returning a few. And some more uppercuts from Peterson. A fantastic tilt between two rookies in the National Hockey League. Welcome to the NHL, young man. Blues fans are going to love you.
29: There's mom and dad. Look at mom. She's so disappointed. She needs to take a breath. Get a beer, mom.
30: Go ahead, mom. Order one up. 101 ESPN. Memorable debut there, and it comes in a blowout win.
28: Now there's 12-11 to go here in the third. Suter to the front of the net. He scores! He slaps!

0: Beats Harrison, and the Blues have gone on top 4-1. 12:06 to go. Suter with two in the game.
1: 4-1 there. They go on to a 7-2 win. Three different players scoring two goals for the Blues in the same game for the first time since 2022. Blues, the 7-2 win over the Senators. St. Louis, not the only team putting up seven on Tuesday.
2: Off a face-off, puck picked up here, and failure to clear from Soucy in front of chance, and they score. Matthew Tkachuk to Brady Tkachuk, and this game is tied. Brady Tkachuk has his first goal as a Panther, and this game is tied at one with 17:33 to go in the second. Seth Jones across, Brady Tkachuk, Seth Jones straight on Matthew in the circle, a shot from Reinhart wide off the end boards, bounces, and they score, and it's Brady Tkachuk completing the hat trick. 3-1 Panthers, a power play goal. Brady Tkachuk, three consecutive goals here in the second period, and the Panthers lead by a pair, and Brady Tkachuk, a hat trick.
1: Natural hat trick for Brady Tkachuk, also picked up an assist in the 7-3 win over the Blue Jackets. Brady Tkachuk, first player in NHL history with a natural hat trick, where his brother assisted on all three. Matthew Tkachuk tying a franchise record with five assists in a game. Panthers beat the Blue Jackets 7-3, 104.3 WQAM with the call. Mammoth and Maple Leafs.
3: Penalty coming up, and it's going to be against Toronto. Here's a 2-on-1 shorthanded. This is Hayden and Stenlin. Hayden shoots, canceled out by Blankenberg. They score! Sergachev shorthanded, and it's 3-0.
1: 3-0 there. Mammoth go on to a 5-4 win over the Maple Leafs. Mammoth 41-0 when scoring at least five goals in a game in their franchise history. KSL Sports Zone with the call. Mammoth a 5-4 win. Five different goal scorers tying their most in a game this season. Maple Leafs scoring two goals after trailing 5-2. Still never been a three-goal comeback win on Frozen Frenzy Night. Golden Knights and Predators.
4: Hanifin threw it across the top of the crease, but wide. Out the back door, Coghlan chips it on from distance, and a save by Saros. Hanifin centers, they score! Trevor Connolly, a one-time shot. Vegas leads 4-2 on Trevor Connolly's third goal of the season.
1: Fox Sports 98.9, Golden Knights a 5-2 win over the Predators. Jack Eichel scores for the fourth time this season. He has 13 points on the season, tied with Sebastian Aho for the third in the NHL behind Connor McDavid and Evan Bouchard. Golden Knights' fifth win in their last six games. They score five in the win over the Predators. Jets score five. They beat the Wild 5-2. Jets four wins in their first six games for the third consecutive season. They won the President's Trophy in the 24-25 season, missed the playoffs last year. Blackhawks also scoring five. They get past the Penguins 5-3. Patrick Kane reaches 894 career assists. Connor Bedard, first point of the season. Blackhawks get the win, scoring five. The team that would score in overtime gets a fifth goal between the Devils and the Red Wings.
4: Looks to angle one left. Oh, and the pass is behind Arvidsson. The Devils race out. Pass up ahead for Jack. It's a breakaway, Jack, and he scores! Breakaway overtime. Game-winning goal for Jack Hughes as the Devils defeat the Detroit Red Wings 5-4.
1: Devils Hockey Network, Jack Hughes, 11th career overtime game winner. Second most in Devils franchise history. Patrick Elias with 16. Jack Hughes now has 11. Islanders get past the Canucks 3-2. Matthew Schaefer gets two assists. 14th career multi-point game.
5: We went up by two goals and then they, you know, fought back. So I think we just had to, you know, stick back to our game in that third. Get pucks deep. We can't force plays, but we just got to work them low, get pucks to the net. And, you know, I think we had one good shift there in Palms buried that one to go up. So then we got a, you know, power play at the end of the game. And I think we just had to end it there, play hard D-zone and, you know, just play our Islanders hockey.
1: Islanders with a 3-2 win over the Canucks. Heading home, all evened up. That's next. It's ESPN Radio.
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1: Good afternoon, this is Paul Keels. After an impressive come-from-behind win last night in Game 1 of the American League Championship Series, Cleveland Guardians will play Game 2 at Tropicana Field against the Tampa Bay Rays tonight in St. Petersburg. Parker Messick will be on the mound for the Guardians. Freddie Peralta will be the Rays' starting pitcher. The National League Championship Series has the day off. It'll resume tomorrow in Los Angeles. Game 3, the Milwaukee Brewers, a 2-0 lead over the Dodgers after winning both of the games played in Wisconsin. There are indications that the Dodgers' slugger, Shohei Ohtani, his status may be up in the air due to lingering injuries that he's dealt with through the course of the season that seemingly have affected his postseason productivity. Meanwhile, according to reports, the Seattle Mariners will interview Houston manager Joe Espada for the Mariners' vacant managerial position. Seattle dismissed Dan Wilson at the end of the season, and Espada's contract with the Astros expires at the end of the month, and Houston is currently operating without a general manager. From pro football, the NFL's New England Patriots today announced that running back Travion Henderson will miss multiple weeks with a high ankle sprain. The former Ohio State Buckeye, however, will not require surgery. From college football, Florida State today confirmed the dismissal of cornerback Chuck Kennan for what's being called conduct detrimental to the team. Kennan was their highest-ranked recruit in this year's freshman class, and he played in only one snap all season. In the National Hockey League, the Columbus Blue Jackets back at home at Nationwide Arena tonight, where they take on the Florida Panthers. This is the Ohio News Network.
2: Your Skynet overnight forecast calls for increasing clouds with a low of 64 degrees, a chance of showers with thunderstorms before 1 p.m. tomorrow, then a slight chance for more showers later on in the day, mostly cloudy with a high of 75 degrees. Thursday, showers likely with thunderstorms possible in the afternoon, mostly cloudy with a high of 70. For Skynet weather, I'm Max Crenshaw, ESPN Radio 1430 AM and 105.7 FM.
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4: There behind the bag, throws to first, and the ball game is over. Brian Baker remains perfect, closing games for the Rays here in the postseason. And Tampa Bay wins it 3-1. This best of seven ALCS heads to Cleveland, Ohio, tied one game apiece.
1: Rays even the series. They are 4-0 in franchise history when they dropped the opener of a best-of-seven series. You heard Game 2 here on ESPN Radio. Mike Cousins had the call. Back to the Trop. Mike?
5: Thank you, Jay. Jose Ramirez is at the center of everything that has to do with Cleveland baseball over the last 15 years. On Tuesday night, though, it was on the wrong side of things for the Cleveland Guardians. A two-out error in the fourth that led to 3 unearned runs by the Tampa Bay Rays. Final score was the Rays 3, the Guardians 1, and that ties the series one game apiece.
6: Yeah, and it was a hard chopper by Williamson that one ball hits dirt, and you're taught this when you're young, when you're playing professional baseball. You charge. Adam

0: You go in and you straddle that one. Jose Ramirez hesitated. And when he was going to make a play that he makes usually with his eyes closed, that hesitation cost him. He stayed flat-footed, came up early, and did not have the ball in hand. And that just opened the floodgates for the Tampa Bay Rays as they took advantage of not one, but two more runs and put a three spot in that fourth inning.
1: Rays starter Freddy Peralta was not perfect, but he was excellent. Six innings scoreless, four hits, two walks, six strikeouts. There weren't clean innings for Freddy Peralta. In fact, the Guardians stranded nine throughout the course of the game. But as Freddy Peralta, once known as Fastball Freddy with the Brewers, became Changeup Freddy this year with the Rays, he reverted to his old successful ways, throwing that pitch almost three quarters of the time tonight.
0: And he had control of it. He pitched upstairs with it. The extension was fabulous. But most importantly, the velocity was there, and he was able to sustain that velocity. A lot of foul balls against Freddy Peralta, but he did not bend at all. And usually you see guys bend and not break. This guy didn't bend. One hitter, Nathaniel Lowe, had a 2-0 count on Freddy Peralta. That was the only 2-0 count. And oh, by the way, when he got the 2-0, he said, okay, ya basta, enough. He ended up striking out Lowe as well.
1: The only Guardians run came in the seventh, Chase DeLauder with an RBI double. He remains fabulous. His first postseason strikeout tonight, but other than that, the RBI double, two walks. So he got the job done. The rest of the offense did not come through. And on the capping end of things, Brian Baker, the closer for the Rays, he's 4-for-4 in save opportunities and has yet to allow a hit in the postseason.
0: It's an uncomfortable at-bat versus both righties and lefties, and he was economical as well. Being able to get outs, quick, easy, day off tomorrow. Now Kevin Cash can have him possibly for two of the three games in Cleveland, but it's not going to be easy for the Tampa Bay Rays in Cleveland. They have a lot of confidence there. They play well, and Jose Ramirez is going to play with a chip on his shoulder.
1: On Tuesday night at Tropicana Field, the Rays win 3-1 over the Guardians, tying the best of seven series at one game apiece. The winner of game three, historically speaking, in a best of seven, goes on to take the series 70% of the time. And game three is on ESPN Radio Thursday night. For Eduardo Perez, I'm Mike Cousins, right here on your home for every pitch of the postseason. 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
2: All right, Mike, well done. At the Trop, the series is tied at a game apiece. The Guardians lost, snapping a four-game win streak, was tied for their second longest in playoff history. The three runs they allowed, all unearned. They're the seventh team to allow at least three runs in a postseason game, all unearned. It's the first since the Brewers did it in 2008 in the division series against the Phillies. Speaking of the Brewers, NLCS returns on Wednesday. Brewers taking the first two at home against the Dodgers. Game three in L.A., and we will see Shohei Ohtani. Manager Dave Roberts saying Ohtani was convicted and adamant that he's close to recovering from his slump, so he will be in the lineup for game three.
3: To be clear, it was never a benching. It was more of giving him, it's kind of what we did with Freddie in 2024. In 2024, he was ailing, wasn't feeling great. Give him a couple days, potentially, to then reset. He ends up winning the MVP in the World Series. So it's more of, hey, man, if you're not feeling good enough to, you can feel like you can perform up to your ability, then we'll pivot. We'll give you a couple days. And talking to him, he feels like he's close to finding something and was close yesterday and finding something mechanically. With that, I'm excited. So I'm all about it, and so he'll be in there.
2: Ohtani 0-for-4 with a couple of strikeouts in the game 2 loss on Monday. He's been in the slump since his last home run, August 18th, 3-for-20 in the postseason, but will be in the game 3 lineup for the Dodgers. As for how Brewers manager Pat Murphy sees it,
4: I mean, we remember vividly at this time last year that he, maybe had the best baseball game ever played the day he pitched against us and, you know, hit a home run every time up, it seemed like. You know, it's like, well, you can't forget that, his capabilities, whatever. But still, all that being said, you know how tough it is to execute what he did? You still have to go at him. You have to go at everybody.
2: Speaking of those feelings from a year ago, the series between these two teams, did the feeling that the Brewers had when they left LA last year stay with them?
4: 2 years ago in 24, we gave up the home run to Alonso, and we had

0: had the series one and whatever inning that was, ninth inning, Alonso hits the homer and puts them ahead, and we were shell-shocked. And I announced at that time, look, guys, somehow, I don't know how, but somehow this is going to help us. The awareness of that and what can happen. Somehow this is going to help us. The next year, we came here and offered an incredibly emotional division series and didn't have to play that wild card series. So we took a step in the right direction and then won that whatever divisional series. And I said at the end, hey guys, remember this. It hurts. Remember it. I think they remembered so far. It seems like they remembered, and they're not going to roll over. You know, they're going to put up a fight.
1: And as for what he's told the team about being two wins away this year from the World Series?
0: When you're climbing a mountain, the way I look at it, you're climbing a mountain and you're getting really close to the top. And when you are, usually that path narrows a little bit. You know what I mean? It's not as wide. When you start the mountain, it seems like this wide. And then as you get closer and closer, most mountains are like that. And I think as you get closer, you just got to keep your footing, keep your head down, make sure you keep your footing. And you can't look too far ahead. When you look up for the prize, oh, where's the top? You might step in a crack or a pothole, right? You got to just keep your head down and go forward. You know, adversity's coming, you know, all that kind of stuff could possibly come whenever. Just keep responding, keep your head down, and keep going. The belief had to be there at some point. You know, like they didn't just wake up yesterday morning or this morning and say, you know, we could do this thing. You know, I think their belief has been there. You know, Yelich just spoke openly about it. I think the guys followed the lead. Contreras has spoke openly about it. This is what we're doing. But you got to keep your head down and take each step.
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2: Bass lines it up. Snap by Ferguson, hold by Domann, kick on the way! And it is good! And the Bills have won it in overtime! Tyler Bass from 45 yards out lifts the Bills to a dramatic 37-34 overtime victory.
1: We saw it on Monday Night Football. 97 Rock with the call. Bills escape with the win after blocking what would have been a game-winning field goal from the Rams. Rams fall to 2-3 with the loss. ESPN analyst Mina Kimes.
3: I'm not worried. Obviously, they're not going to go undefeated. But I think this offense is fine. And I think the defense, honestly, given the fact they're still missing their best player, Myles Garrett, they've been quite good over the course of the season. And I do think they're going to get him better and better as the season goes on, especially if Garrett returns healthy and looks anything like he has in recent years. But this special teams problem in Los Angeles, it's concerning because it's not just a problem this season. This has been now the fatal flaw of this team for multiple seasons, even thinking back to the championship game, you know, in the playoffs. They just had these issues crop up over and over. It's not just blocked field goals. It's returns. It's punts. It's all of it. And they've tried to make changes. They hired a new special teams coordinator this year, but it seems like it's not getting better anytime soon. And as you know, in these important games, in these big games, especially when it goes to overtime in the postseason, all three phases matter. And if they can't fix special teams, that is a serious area of concern.
1: Rams make a change on special teams, releasing kicker Harrison Mevis on Tuesday. ESPN's Dan Graziano.
4: They're 2-3. They're lucky they're not 1-4. They should have lost the Eagles last week. This is what I'm saying, the real issues. Every team has issues to solve. The Rams were not exempt from that just because they had a monster offseason, and that's what we are seeing. I'm watching Greg Rousseau block a kick in overtime, and I'm thinking to myself, pretty cool if your best pass rusher plays.
5: Right.
4: And the Rams guy is out for we don't know how long, and they haven't really had him all season. Aaron Donald made an impact last night, but he's played in 3 of their 5 games, and frankly, at times, he's looked like a guy that didn't play the last 2 years. Their left tackle threw a punch after this game.
6: That was crazy.
4: I doubt he'll be playing next week when they face the Cardinals, who they should beat, but it's a division game. Look, the Rams, I think, ultimately will be a good team, but they are an older team. They are a little bit of a top-heavy, thinner kind of roster, and that stuff shows up when you start getting into these games. That was my only point all summer with the Rams. Not that I think they're going to be bad, but I think just like every other team in the league, they're actually going to have to earn it, and that's what we're seeing.
1: And Dan, touching on that other fallout from the Monday night matchup, That little dust up in midfield as players were milling around.

0: around post-game, exchanging jerseys. Bills linebacker Bradley Chubb, Rams tackle Alaric Jackson exchanging words, and then Jackson took a swing. And it is costing him two games without pay, suspended by the NFL on Tuesday. ESPN analyst Jeff Saturday.
1: Can't do it, man. After the game, jerseys are off. We're all done. Why are you hanging around? Go to the locker room. Yeah. Like, these kind of things are such a waste. I don't know how many games you know he's going to get suspended. Sure. I mean, we just saw a guy who gets caught up in a ruckus on the sideline. There's 30 dudes around grabbing him, and he headbutts, and he's getting kicked out for a game. You know, throwing a punch after a game, you're going to get games. It's such a waste. He's such a valuable asset to that team. Tony Dungy used to say it best. Jim Moore, Jim Caldwell, all my coaches, you say, there is not a player on their sideline that's as important as you are for our team. Jackson, that's exactly, nobody on their team is nearly as important as what you are to that Rams organization. You can't make decisions like that. You can't go swing. And now, ultimately, we all pay the price because you lost your head in that moment. Just can't have it. Can't do it.
0: And as a result, Jackson gets the suspension. He's eligible to appeal under the CBA. The team says they understand Jackson will do so. SportsCenter All Night, ESPN Radio. College football with some big matchups this weekend. UCLA, though, going to be shorthanded. Looks like for the rest of the season, ESPN's Pete Thamel.
2: Nico Ibaleava is dealing with a knee injury. The expectation is that he will miss the rest of the season. That has not been made official. Bob Chesney was waiting, he said yesterday, for UCLA's doctors to take a look at Nico. But obviously, he took that awkward fall, and they wanted to get retested before they said anything officially. But it looks like it's going to be Ty Diefenbach's show going forward. Now, look, Bob Chesney made clear that Madden Ibaleava, Nico's younger brother, is in the mix to get reps. And if Ty Diefenbach struggles, Madden Ibaleava could end up getting snaps for UCLA. But for now, the expectation is no more Nico the rest of the year, and it'll be Ty Diefenbach to keep the undefeated Bruins on the unlikely playoff hunt.
0: And this weekend, giving us a handful of impressive matchups. Notre Dame, BYU, one of them. What do the Irish need to prove? ESPN's Booger McFarland.
3: Competition hasn't been very good so far, so I want to see CJ Carr. I want to see him against a tight defense, especially playing man coverage. I want to see if Notre Dame can run the football. You lose Jeremiah Love, you lose Jadarian Price. Can you run the football against big-time competition? And their Achilles heel on defense last year was rushing the passer. Can Boubacar Traore and the rest of his defensive line mates, can they get after the quarterback? Everything that we thought we knew about Notre Dame, we still need to see it against big-time competition. And like it or not, this will be their first big test of the season. No disrespect to Wisconsin. I think BYU will provide the biggest test until they take on Miami. So, quite frankly, I got to see everything because this is their first test.
0: Notre Dame and BYU in a top 10 matchup, 7:30 Eastern on ABC. Aforementioned Wisconsin, they play at UCLA this weekend. We'll also see the big matchup between Florida and Texas and Ohio State, Indiana. That one from Bloomington to kick off things on Saturday afternoon. Does LA have five? That's next. SportsCenter All Night continues. It's ESPN Radio.
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8: Good afternoon, this is Paul Keels. After an impressive come-from-behind win last night in Game 1 of the American League Championship Series, Cleveland Guardians will play Game 2 at Tropicana Field against the Tampa Bay Rays tonight in St. Petersburg. Parker Messick will be on the mound for the Guardians. Freddie Peralta will be the Rays' starting pitcher. The National League Championship Series has the day off. It'll resume tomorrow in Los Angeles. Game 3, the Milwaukee Brewers, a 2-0 lead over the Dodgers after winning both of the games played in Wisconsin. There are indications that the Dodgers slugger, Shohei Ohtani, his status may be up in the air due to lingering injuries that he's dealt with through the course of the season that seemingly have affected his postseason productivity. Meanwhile, according to reports, the Seattle Mariners will interview Houston manager Joe Espada for the Mariners' vacant managerial position. Seattle dismissed Dan Wilson at the end of the season, and Espada's contract with the Astros expires at the end of the month, and Houston is currently operating without a general manager. From pro football, the NFL's New England Patriots today announced that running back Travion Henderson will

0: Missed multiple weeks with a high ankle sprain. The former Ohio State Buckeye, however, will not require surgery. From college football, Florida State today confirmed the dismissal of cornerback Chuck Kennan for what's being called conduct detrimental to the team. Kennan was their highest-ranked recruit in this year's freshman class, and he played in only one snap all season. In the National Hockey League, the Columbus Blue Jackets back at home at Nationwide Arena tonight, where they take on the Florida Panthers. This is the Ohio News Network.
1: Your Skynet overnight forecast calls for increasing clouds with a low of 64 degrees, a chance of showers with thunderstorms before 1 p.m. tomorrow, then a slight chance for more showers later on in the day, mostly cloudy with a high of 75 degrees. Thursday, showers likely with thunderstorms possible in the afternoon, mostly cloudy with a high of 70. For Skynet weather, I'm Max Crenshaw, ESPN Radio 1430 AM and 105.7 FM.
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1: 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NBA preseason is continuing this week. Lakers-Warriors meeting on Tuesday. Walker Kessler, 11 points in his L.A. debut. ESPN's Dave McMenamin.
2: Obviously, the Lakers are used to having momentum from their big man in the middle, right? You go back to Kareem Abdul-Jabbar, Wilt Chamberlain, George Mikan, Shaquille O'Neal, Pau Gasol, Anthony Davis, on and on and on. And they're hoping that the 7'2" Kessler can be the defensive anchor for a team that was 19th in defensive rating last year. Certainly, he already, you know, hurt that pinky blocking a shot by hitting his pinky against the backboard. They hope he can block shots and just try to stay a little healthier when the game starts to count.
3: J.J. Redick hasn't shared who will round out the starting five. How's Redick figuring that out?
2: It's been a little disjointed, in J.J. Redick's words, about as he's tried to evaluate these pieces because of some cascading injuries, knick-knack injuries, but still he hasn't had the luxury of having all his guys available at one time. He hopes that he can really mix and match some of these players and see what will fit best. Like, obviously, next to Austin Reeves and Luka Doncic, you're going to want to have a 3-and-D threat, so that's why they've been looking at guys like Zaire Williams, Matisse Thybul. Jake LaRavia was a longtime starter last year. He's shooting 6-for-11 from three in preseason thus far. That was kind of one of the knocks on his game last year, that he was very durable, played all 82 games, but didn't consistently hit the outside shot. And there's also second-year forward Adu Thiro, who's been very intriguing, had a very good summer. He's maybe the best athlete on this Lakers roster. And, you know, there's an outside chance that they want to have him in there because he can not only be a staunch defensive player, but also be a lob threat above the rim for Luka Doncic.
1: NBA regular season right around the corner. 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Flames double up the Ducks 4-2. Calgary getting its first win this season, snapping a five-game losing streak to start the season. Bruins on the road, double up the Sharks, 6-3 in San Jose. Avs edge the Stars, 3-2. Colorado with 29 goals scored this season, tied for the third most through their first six games of a season. In

0: franchise history and their most since relocating to Colorado in 1995. Canadiens get past the Sabres in a shootout. Rangers, a 4-1 win over the Lightning. Tampa Bay's second loss this season, both of them coming against the Rangers on the road. They've allowed more goals to the Rangers than the other four teams they've played combined. The night, not all bad for Tampa Bay, though.
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2: How good is that? Are you not entertained?
1: Number five.
0: The ALCS is now a best of five. Guardians and Rays wind up splitting the first two with the Trump.
3: Biggest at bat of the night after an error on Ramirez. Left on left. He drives into the gap right center field. That's a base hit. Simpson scores. Williamson touches home coming in from second. And Liam Hicks with a two-out, two-run single in the last of the fourth. We were tied 0-0, and now it's 3-0 Tampa Bay.
1: Number four.
0: For Tampa Bay area fans, Rays were playing at home. Lightning were not. They lose in New York to the Rangers, part of Tuesday's full slate of hockey, the Frozen Frenzy in Detroit on the Devils Hockey Network. There was a 4-4 game in overtime.
4: Looks to angle one left, and the pass is behind Arvidsson.

0: Hughes as the Devils defeat the Detroit Red Wings 5-4.
1: Number three.
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3: It's Carolina going to work out in front. Svechnikov, he scores! It's a power play goal! What a backhand! And that is how you cash in! It's 3-2 Carolina.
1: Number two.
2: In Philly, Kraken come away with a win over the Flyers in a shootout. A game that also featured a milestone moment in the second. 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
4: Down for Samoskevich to the high slot. Otavainen shoots, scores! Ville Otavainen, his first goal in the National Hockey League, has given the Kraken a 2-0 lead with 11:06 to play in the second period.
1: Number one.
2: Otavainen had one for the Kraken in Philly there. While in Columbus, one guy would score the first three for the Panthers. 104.3 WQAM.
5: Seth Jones straight on, Matt.

0: Brady Tkachuk, three consecutive goals here in the second period, and the Panthers lead by a pair, and Brady Tkachuk, a hat trick.
1: With his brother Matthew assisting on all three of those goals. In fact, Matthew Tkachuk tying a franchise record with five assists in the Panthers' win over the Blue Jackets. Baseball, Rays, Guardians tied up at a game apiece. Brewers up 2-0 on the Dodgers. L.A. says they will have Shohei Ohtani in the lineup for Game 3 tonight. But it's been a up-and-down season. A lot of downs for Ohtani. Steve Mason from ESPN 710 LA.
2: Now, I think that what we're seeing from Shohei is the byproduct of trying to do both, trying to pitch and trying to hit. I think that was a mistake this year. Maybe his days of doing that are over, or at least they should be very, very limited. Shohei should not be starting at the beginning of the season. You work him in starting in August, so he's usable. But too many innings, and I think this is the byproduct of trying to do both.
1: Hasn't homered since mid-August. Mistakes have been costly. We learned that in Game 2 at the Trop. We'll have more on that next. The SportsCenter All Night continues. It's ESPN Radio.
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16: 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Will baseball's best player be playing baseball this week? That's straight ahead. NLCS resumes on Wednesday. Tuesday, the ALCS in the spotlight. Guardians taking the series opener on the road in St. Petersburg. As for game two at the Trop, it was scoreless to the fourth.
17: Count is 2-1. Here it comes. Swinging a grounder, third base. Ramirez, and it gets by Jose Ramirez into left field. The Rays are on the board as Mesa scores. Simpson goes to third, and Williamson is into second base. It's the

0: 1. The Guardians nothing in the bottom of the fourth as the ball got by the Cleveland cornerstone at third, Jose Ramirez.
1: Rays breaking through, taking advantage of that error, and Tampa Bay was not done.
0: Second and third with two out for Liam Hicks. Biggest at bat of the night after an error on Ramirez. Left on left. He drives into the gap right center field. That's a base hit. Simpson scores. Williamson touches home coming in from second. And Liam Hicks with a two-out, two-run single in the last of the fourth. We were tied 0-0, and now it's 3-0 Tampa Bay.
1: Rays out in front by three. Unearned runs, all of them. Then the Rays starter does his job.
0: The 3-2 again. Swing and a miss, strike three. Change up for Freddy Peralta. He pumps his fist, pounds it against his chest as he walks off with very likely his last pitch of the night.
1: Cleveland would get on the scoreboard with an RBI double in the seventh, but that's as close as the Guardians would get.
0: The pitch. Ground ball up the middle. Wells, the shortstop there behind the bag. Throws to first, and the ball game is over. Brian Baker remains perfect, closing games for the Rays here in the postseason. And Tampa Bay wins it 3-1. This best of seven ALCS heads to Cleveland, Ohio, tied one game apiece.
1: Mike Cousins calling it here on ESPN Radio. 3-1 the final. First two are split at the trot. The Rays even the series. They are 4-0 in franchise history when trailing 1-0 in a best of seven. They're the only unbeaten franchise. They get 300 runs in the fourth en route to the win. Tampa Bay manager Kevin Cash.
2: Yeah, big knock by Liam Hicks there after the one run came in through the air, but put some pressure on the defense. I mean, Jose Ramirez is as good as any third baseman there is in the game. And, you know, we were fortunate to maybe catch a break there. But once you catch the break, it's kind of what you do with it. And Liam picked us up in a big way. He had a lot of good at-bats against Messick tonight, who's obviously very tough.
1: Liam Hicks goes 2-for-3 with the two RBI, and after the win, chatted with our Buster Olney.
3: Freddy Peralta's velocity was up tonight. What'd you think of his stuff?
4: Unbelievable. I mean, yeah, they call him Fastball Freddy for a reason, and it was working today. Just so happy for him. I mean, he works his butt off to see how good he is right now. This is unbelievable.
3: First pitch strikes is 17 to 24 batters he faced. How important was that and what he was doing tonight?
4: I think that establishes everything. You know, no one likes hitting in a 0-1 count, and it makes it so much tougher. So credit to him for being able to land all kinds of pitches in the zone. That was great.
3: So you had a good view of the ground ball hit to Jose Ramirez. What was your reaction as you see it go through his legs?
4: I mean, you got to take advantage of those moments when that happens. So, yeah, when I was coming up to the plate, I thought about that. And, I mean, yeah, you don't really see that happen with him. He's such a good player. But luckily, we were able to capitalize.
3: And you get the two-run single. How did that feel?
4: Oh, unbelievable. I mean, yeah, I've been pressing a little bit here, trying to get some hits, trying to help the team win as much as I can. So that felt great.
3: How are you feeling about the series 1-1?
4: Yeah, I mean, it's a dogfight. This is a good team we're up against. So every game comes right down to the wire. So it's been a ton of fun, but hopefully we can keep it going.
3: Liam, thanks.
1: Liam Hicks, 2-for-3. He had been 1-for-12 with one RBI this postseason. He was dropped to eighth in the order, drove in two runs en route to the win for the Rays, 3-1 over the Guardians in Game 2. Cleveland's loss, snapping a four-game win streak. They are headed home, though, with the series tied at 1. Cleveland manager Stephen Vogt.
5: Yeah, we feel great. Obviously, we would have loved to have taken tonight. That would have been really big. And we had our position and our opportunities to do that. But going home 1-1 to go have three games in front of our fans in Cleveland, we feel really good about that. And we're excited to get it going.
1: He did see, though, Jose Ramirez with that fourth inning error that led to three unearned runs.
5: Yeah, I haven't seen a replay from straight on yet, but what it looked like is took that first hop, Jose kind of got stuck. It looked like he just didn't move his feet. And I don't know if it hit the lip or not on the second hop, but just kind of looked like he sat back a little bit with his feet set instead of moving his feet. So tough break right there, and obviously they capitalized.
1: At the plate, Jose Ramirez 1-for-4 with his 49th career postseason hit, but Cleveland comes up short. They lose game 2, 3-1, series even at a game apiece. Game 3 Thursday from Cleveland, 6 o'clock Eastern. Wednesday, game 3 of the NLCS. Dodgers heading home after dropping the first two in Milwaukee, and LA will likely have Shohei Ohtani in the lineup.

0: manager Dave Roberts saying Ohtani was convicted and adamant that he's close to recovering, so he will be in the lineup for Game 3. He went 0-for-4 with a pair of strikeouts in the 7-4 loss to the Brewers in Game 2 on Monday. Dave Roberts said he would be checking with Ohtani to gauge whether he would continue playing.
1: I did talk to Sho, had a great conversation. He's adamant. He feels good enough to be in there. He's close to finding something with his swing, and I feel great about it. And so, yeah, he wants to be in there and help us win a ball game and win a championship. So great conversation, and I'm excited about having him in there. It's everything. It's the upper body. It's the knee, and he's just not perfect. He's not. But in his words, he's ready to go.
0: Ohtani hasn't homered since August 18th. He's driven in one run since then. 11-for-70 with 29 strikeouts to finish the regular season. ESPN insider Tim Kirkchen.
2: Well, I understand it, 3-for-20. He also finished the season in a 13-for-70. And the 24 straight games without a homer ties his longest such streak in his major league career. However, I spoke to two major league managers today and asked them point blank, what would you do with Ohtani? And they said, if he's healthy, he has to play. The presence in the order, for one, and it would be embarrassing to take him out of the lineup if he is healthy enough to play. You can't tell me there are nine better hitters on the Dodgers. So the only way you take him out of the lineup, if he says, my body is killing me, the knee is not responding, and I shouldn't be in there, now they have an excuse to take him out. But as long as he says, I can do this, you have to put him out there because he's the best player most people have ever seen. You can't sit him down in almost a must-win situation.
3: Right. And this, by the way, is not to make any excuses for Shohei Ohtani, but it's not just Shohei Ohtani. LA is 2-for-26 with runners in scoring position.
2: Right, and Andy Páez is 2-for-3. The rest of the team is 0-for-23 with runners in scoring position. So again, Ohtani is swinging the bat right now as badly as I've ever seen. He chased a pitch I've never seen him go after. He looked that bad on it. But this is going to come around. Every time we question this guy, he then seems to follow up and do something really impressive. I'm not suggesting it's going to happen here, but he needs to be in the lineup unless he's too injured to do so.
0: 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Game 3 Wednesday. 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Our coverage starts at 7:30 Eastern time. Every pitch of baseball's postseason is here on ESPN Radio. Right now, SportsCenter all night. Speaking of postseasons, the WNBA Finals getting underway this week. Valkyries hosting the first two. The Dream, they've been busy trying to find a spot to host in Atlanta since their home court holds about 3,500. Tuesday, we learned games 3 and 4 will be at State Farm Arena, home of the Hawks. ESPN's Alexa Philippou.
4: I just got off the phone with Hawks CEO Steve Kunin, and he told me that, look, this is a very complicated situation because you have multiple teams involved, including multiple NBA teams, because the Hawks season opener was involved there. You have different ownership groups for those teams between the W and the NBA. Then you also have multiple TV partners. You have multiple leagues involved. But this was a situation where everyone was kind of rowing in the same direction, and there was a shared commitment to make this work for the Dream fans and the WNBA as a whole. And so it is a little complicated because you have the league and the networks agreeing to then, as you said, move up game 3 a day early. Then game 4, we have this sort of doubleheader situation, and it sounds like what they're actually going to do is they're going to do a whole kind of flipping their arena situation in between this WNBA Finals game and the Hawks season opener. I asked that it takes 3+ hours to actually change out the court. They're going to go from the Dream's court to the Hawks court. They have to then get the seats all set up again. They have to even change the broadcast camera. So it sounds like maybe it would be an easy fix if, you know, like for us looking from the outside in, but there's a lot of moving parts here to make it work. But there was a shared commitment that even if this is a sort of messy situation, even if it's not perfect, that they wanted to make sure they got it right.
0: WNBA Finals begin Saturday with the best of 7 between the Valkyries and the Dream. Sports Center all night, ESPN Radio.
5: There's only 7 seconds on the clock. There are no timeouts. This is going to end up in a tie if they don't spike it. Wow. It ends up in a tie.
6: Trying to gain more for the kick. The right call is honestly, like, we can go clock it early.
7: I'm happy it wasn't a loss, and I'm sad it wasn't a win. That's how I feel.
0: Dallas played a winless team using an undrafted rookie quarterback. Eagles kicked a go-ahead field goal with 8 seconds left in the game. Giants, Commanders played each other.

0: Jaden Daniels fan. But the reality is, like, he probably cost a lot of people their jobs this past weekend.
1: So you put none of that on the coaches here?
0: Hey, bro. And all respectfully, we get coached so much on these situations that, like, I'm a defensive player, and it's programmed in me. I know what to do in those situations.
1: 100%.
0: There's no way I'm taking a sack with 14 seconds left, no timeouts. Like, and then, like, this is just, and mind you, it'll be different if Jaden Daniels was a rookie. This is your third year. This is your third year. You've been to the NFC Championship game. You've been in big moments before. And to me, like, even after sack, you're casually getting up.
2: Micah Parsons on the edge with Micah Parsons. Then there was the Rams and Bills on Monday Night Football, and specifically special teams. Buffalo kicker Tyler Bass, 3 for 3 on field goal attempts. Rams kicker Harrison Mevis missed both of his tries, including one that was blocked in overtime.
3: I thought offensively and defensively we battled, thought some of the coverage units, we did some really good stuff. And in the kicking game, especially, you know, with our PAT field goal, not even close to good enough, it cost us the game tonight.
2: Rams coach Sean McVay, who moved on from his kicker on Tuesday, Ian Rappaport from the NFL Network.
4: Harrison Mevis is out with the Los Angeles Rams. Obviously, you had the block last night. You had the missed field goal earlier. It has been a struggle all season with that unit. They're bringing in Blake Groupie. He was with the Jets practice squad, actually. He spent some time with the Rams himself. They know him well. It's a significant change. And we saw the Sean McVay press conference. That is as real as it gets. You talk about accountability with your team, with players. The media is hearing, players are hearing that as well. They heard him stand up there and go, I needed to be better. And today he made a major change.
2: Rams falling to 2-3 with the loss on Monday Night Football. Earlier on Unsportsmanlike, our Michelle Smallman.
5: You're probably feeling the pressure of all the expectations that everyone had for you at the beginning of this season. You were favored to win every game. You're favored to win the Super Bowl. And now the 49ers are undefeated. The Seahawks just lost a close game to them. They're sitting above you in the standings. And you've got injuries. You have to wonder what the vibes are like in the building with the Rams right now based on the results given the expectations this group had before the season. They have
6: to
5: be frustrated.
6: Feeling the pressure to get this group to the postseason and to have them contend for a championship. They came close last year. They lost in the NFC Championship game. This year, they added Myles Garrett, somebody that hasn't had any success once you get to the postseason football. You're talking about Davante Adams, who's never won a championship. There are guys on this roster that are decorated, that have Hall of Fame resumes, that don't have a Super Bowl ring on their finger. And so I think Sean McVay feels that. Remember, Aaron Donald came back this season for the chance to play with Myles Garrett in hopes of contending for a championship. I got to imagine that Sean McVay feels all of that. And the question then becomes, if the pressure is on him, does that have a trickle-down effect to the rest of his locker room? Are the Rams the best version of themselves, or are they feeling the pressure of the expectations that everybody placed on them coming into this season?
2: That's our Chris Candy. Rams releasing their kicker after that showing on Monday Night Football. As for the Bills, running back James Cook essentially got a strongly worded email. Coach Joe Brady saying there would have to be consequences if his fumbling issues continue. Cook had 2 fumbles Monday, including 1 in overtime. That's now 4 on the season and 11 since the start of last season. Making your mark in your debut. That's next. SportsCenter All Night continues. It's ESPN Radio.
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9: Couple, he lands a few on Peterson. Peterson shakes it off, lands another couple rights, and they switch to their lefts. Peterson with an uppercut, then a haymaker over the top, follows back with another uppercut. Donovan returning a few, and some more uppercuts from Peterson. A fantastic tilt between two rookies in the National Hockey League. Welcome to the NHL, young man. Blues fans are going to love you.
10: There's mom and dad. Look at mom. She's so disappointed. She needs to take a breath. Get a beer, mom.
11: Go ahead, mom. Order one up. 101 ESPN. Memorable debut there, and it comes in a blowout win.
9: Now there's 12-11 to go here in the third. Suter to the front of the net. He scores! A slapper to the goal! Beats Erson, and the Blues have gone on top 4-1. 12:06 to go. Suter with two in the game.
11: 4-1 there. They go on to a 7-2 win. Three different players scoring two goals for the Blues in the same game for the first time since 2022. Blues, the 7-2 win over the Senators. St. Louis, not the only team putting up seven on Tuesday.
9: Off a face-off, puck picked up here, and failure to clear from Soucy in front of chance, and they score. Matthew Tkachuk to Brady Tkachuk, and this game is tied. Brady Tkachuk has his first goal as a Panther, and this game is tied at 1 with 17:33 to go.

0: second. Seth Jones across. Brady Tkachuk. Seth Jones straight on Matthew in the circle. A shot from Reinhart wide off the inboards. Bounces and they score. And it's Brady Tkachuk completing the hat trick. 3-1 Panthers. A power play goal. Brady Tkachuk. Three consecutive goals here in the second period. And the Panthers lead by a pair. And Brady Tkachuk. A hat trick.
1: Natural hat trick for Brady Tkachuk. Also picked up an assist in the 7-3 win over the Blue Jackets. Brady Tkachuk, first player in NHL history with a natural hat trick, where his brother assisted on all three. Matthew Tkachuk tying a franchise record with 5 assists in a game. Panthers beat the Blue Jackets 7-3, 104.3 WQAM with the call. Mammoth and Maple Leafs.
0: Penalty coming up, and it's going to be against Toronto. Here's a 2-on-1 shorthanded. This is Hayden and Stenlund. Hayden shoots, canceled out by Blankenberg. They score! Sergachev shorthanded, and it's 3-0.
1: 3-0 there. Mammoth go on to a 5-4 win over the Maple Leafs. Mammoth 41-0 when scoring at least 5 goals in a game in their franchise history. KSL Sports Zone with the call. Mammoth a 5-4 win. 5 different goal scorers tying their most in a game this season. Maple Leafs scoring 2 goals after trailing 5-2. Still never been a 3-goal comeback win on Frozen Frenzy Night. Golden Knights and Predators.
2: Hanifin threw it across the top of the crease, but wide. 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Hanifin centers, they score! Trevor Connolly, a one-time shot. Vegas leads 4-2 on Trevor Connolly's 3rd goal of the season.
1: Fox Sports 98.9, Golden Knights a 5-2 win over the Predators. Jack Eichel scores for the 4th time this season. He has 13 points on the season, tied with Sebastian Aho for 3rd in the NHL behind Connor McDavid and Evan Bouchard. Golden Knights' 5th win in their last 6 games. They score 5 in the win over the Predators. Jets score 5. They beat the Wild 5-2. Jets 4 wins in their first 6 games for the 3rd consecutive season. They won the President's Trophy in the 24-25 season. Missed the playoffs last year. Blackhawks also scoring 5. They get past the Penguins 5-3. Patrick Kane reaches 894 career assists. Connor Bedard, first point of the season. Blackhawks get the win, scoring 5. The team that would score in overtime gets a 5th goal between the Devils and the Red Wings.
2: Looks to angle one left. Oh, and the pass is behind Arvidsson. The Devils race out. Pass up ahead for Jack. It's a breakaway. Jack, and he scores! Breakaway overtime. Game-winning goal for Jack Hughes as the Devils defeat the Detroit Red Wings 5-4.
1: Devils Hockey Network. Jack Hughes, 11th career overtime game winner. Second most in Devils franchise history. Patrick Elias with 16. Jack Hughes now has 11. Islanders get past the Canucks 3-2. Matthew Schaefer gets 2 assists. 14th career multi-point game.
3: We went up by 2 goals and then they, you know, fought back. So I think we just had to, you know, stick back to our game in that third. Get pucks deep. We can't force plays, but we just got to work them low, get pucks to the net. And, you know, I think we had one good shift there and Palms buried that one to go up. So then we got a, you know, power play at the end of the game. And I think we just had to end it there, play hard D-zone and, you know, just play our Islanders hockey.
1: Islanders with a 3-2 win over the Canucks. Heading home, all evened up. That's next. It's ESPN Radio.
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1: Good afternoon, this is Paul Keels. After an impressive come-from-behind win last night in Game 1 of the American League Championship Series, Cleveland Guardians will play Game 2 at Tropicana Field against the Tampa Bay Rays tonight in St. Petersburg. Parker Messick will be on the mound for the Guardians. Freddie Peralta will be the Rays' starting pitcher. The National League Championship Series has the day off. It'll resume tomorrow in Los Angeles. Game 3, the Milwaukee Brewers, a 2-0 lead over the Dodgers after winning both of the games played in Wisconsin. There are indications that the Dodgers slugger, Shohei Ohtani, his status may be up in the air due to lingering injuries that he's dealt with through the course of the season that seemingly have affected his postseason productivity. Meanwhile, according to reports, the Seattle Mariners will interview Houston manager Joe Espada for the Mariners' vacant managerial position. Seattle dismissed Dan Wilson at the end of the season, and Espada's contract with the Astros expires at the end of the month, and Houston is currently operating without a general manager. From pro football, the NFL's New England Patriots today announced that running back Travion Henderson will miss multiple weeks with a high ankle sprain. The former Ohio State Buckeye, however, will not require surgery. From college football, Florida State today confirmed the dismissal of cornerback Chuck Kennan for what's being called conduct detrimental to the team. Kennan was their highest-ranked recruit in this year's freshman class, and he played in only one snap all season. In the National Hockey League, the Columbus Blue Jackets back at home at Nationwide Arena tonight, where they take on the Florida Panthers. This is the Ohio News Network.
2: Your Skynet overnight forecast calls for increasing clouds with a low of 64 degrees, a chance of showers with thunderstorms before 1 p.m. tomorrow, then a slight chance for more showers later on in the day, mostly cloudy with a high of 75 degrees. Thursday, showers likely with thunderstorms possible in the afternoon, mostly cloudy with a high of 70. For Skynet weather, I'm Max Crenshaw, ESPN Radio 1430 AM and 105.7 FM.
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4: Stop there behind the bag, throws to first, and the ball game is over. Brian Baker remains perfect, closing games for the Rays here in the postseason, and Tampa Bay wins it 3-1. This best of seven ALCS heads to Cleveland, Ohio, tied one game apiece.
5: Rays even the series. They are 4-0 in franchise history when they dropped the opener of a best-of-seven series. You heard Game 2 here on ESPN Radio. Mike Cousins had the call. Back to the Trop. Mike?
6: Thank you, Jay. Jose Ramirez is at the center of everything that has to do with Cleveland baseball over the last 15 years. On Tuesday night, though, it was on the wrong side of things for the Cleveland Guardians. A two-out error in the fourth that led to 3 unearned runs by the Tampa Bay Rays. Final score was the Rays 3, the Guardians 1, and that ties the series one game apiece.
7: Yeah, and it was a hard chopper by Williamson that when ball hits dirt, and you're taught this when you're young, when you're playing professional baseball, you charge automatically. You go in and you straddle that one. Jose Ramirez hesitated, and when he was going to make a play that he makes usually with his eyes closed, that hesitation cost him. He stayed flat-footed, came up early, and did not have the ball in hand, and that just opened the floodgates for the Tampa Bay Rays as they took advantage of not one, but 2 more runs and put a 3 spot in that fourth inning.
6: Rays starter Freddy Peralta was not perfect, but he was excellent. Six innings scoreless, four hits, two walks, six strikeouts. There weren't clean innings for Freddy Peralta. In fact, the Guardians stranded nine throughout the course of the game. But as Freddy Peralta, once known as

0: fastball Freddie with the Brewers, became changeup Freddie this year with the Rays. He reverted to his old successful ways, throwing that pitch almost three quarters of the time tonight.
1: And he had control of it. He pitched upstairs with it. The extension was fabulous, but most importantly, the velocity was there, and he was able to sustain that velocity. A lot of foul balls against Freddie Peralta, but he did not bend at all. And usually you see guys bend and not break. This guy didn't bend. One hitter, Nathaniel Lowe, had a 2-0 count on Freddie Peralta. That was the only 2-0 count. And oh, by the way, when he got the 2-0, he said, okay, ya basta, enough. He ended up striking out Lowe as well.
0: The only Guardians run came in the seventh. Chase DeLauder with an RBI double. He remains fabulous. His first postseason strikeout tonight. But other than that, the RBI double, two walks. So he got the job done. The rest of the offense did not come through. And on the capping end of things, Brian Baker, the closer for the Rays, he's 4-for-4 in save opportunities and has yet to allow a hit in the postseason.
1: It's an uncomfortable at-bat versus both righties and lefties. And he was economical as well, being able to get outs, quick, easy, day off tomorrow. Now Kevin Cash can have him possibly for two of the three games in Cleveland, but it's not going to be easy for the Tampa Bay Rays in Cleveland. They have a lot of confidence there. They play well, and Jose Ramirez is going to play with a chip on his shoulder.
0: On Tuesday night at Tropicana Field, the Rays win 3-1 over the Guardians, tying the best of seven series at one game apiece. The winner of Game 3, historically speaking, in a best of seven, goes on to take the series 70% of the time. And Game 3 is on ESPN Radio Thursday night. For Eduardo Perez, I'm Mike Cousins, right here on your home for every pitch of the postseason. 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
2: All right, Mike, well done. At the Trop, the series is tied at a game apiece. The Guardians lost, snapping a four-game win streak, was tied for their second longest in playoff history. The three runs they allowed, all unearned. They're the seventh team to allow at least three runs in a postseason game, all unearned. It's the first since the Brewers did it in 2008 in the division series against the Phillies. Speaking of the Brewers, NLCS returns on Wednesday. Brewers taking the first two at home against the Dodgers. Game three in L.A., and we will see Shohei Ohtani. Manager Dave Roberts saying Ohtani was convicted and adamant that he's close to recovering from his slump, so he will be in the lineup for game three.
3: To be clear, it was never a benching. It was more of giving him, it's kind of what we did with Freddie in 2024. In 2024, he was ailing, wasn't feeling great. Give him a couple of days, potentially, to then reset. He ends up winning the MVP in the World Series. So it's more of, hey, man, if you're not feeling good enough to, you can feel like you can perform up to your ability, then we'll pivot. We'll give you a couple of days. And talking to him, he feels like he's close to finding something and was close yesterday and finding something mechanically. With that, I'm excited. So I'm all about it, and so he'll be in there.
2: Ohtani 0-for-4 with a couple of strikeouts in the Game 2 loss on Monday. He's been in the slump since his last home run, August 18th, 3-for-20 in the postseason, but will be in the Game 3 lineup for the Dodgers. As for how Brewers manager Pat Murphy sees it,
4: I mean, we remember vividly at this time last year that he, maybe had the best baseball game ever played the day he pitched against us and, hit a home run every time up, it seemed like. You know, it's like, well, you can't forget that, his capabilities, whatever. But still, all that being said, you know how tough it is to execute what he did? You still have to go at him. You have to go at everybody.
2: Speaking of those feelings from a year ago, the series between these two teams, did the feeling that the Brewers had when they left L.A. last year stay with them?
4: 2 years ago in 24, we gave up the home run to Alonso when we had the series one and whatever inning that was, ninth inning. Alonso hits the homer and puts them ahead, and we were shell-shocked. And I announced at that time, look, guys, somehow, I don't know how, but somehow this is going to help us. The awareness of that and what can happen. Somehow this is going to help us. The next year, we came here and offered an incredibly emotional division series and didn't have to play that wild card series. So we took a step in the right direction and then won that whatever divisional series.

0: And I said at the end, hey guys, remember this. It hurts. Remember it. I think they remembered so far. It seems like they remembered, and they're not going to roll over. You know, they're going to put up a fight.
1: And as for what he's told the team about being two wins away this year from the World Series?
0: When you're climbing a mountain, the way I look at it, you're climbing a mountain and you're getting really close to the top. And when you are, usually that path narrows a little bit. You know what I mean? It's not as wide. When you start the mountain, it seems like this wide. And then as you get closer and closer, most mountains are like that. And I think as you get closer, you just got to keep your footing, keep your head down, make sure you keep your footing. And you can't look too far ahead. When you look up for the prize, oh, where's the top? You might step in a crack or a pothole, right? You got to just keep your head down and go forward. You know, adversity's coming. You know, all that kind of stuff could possibly come whenever. Just keep responding, keep your head down, and keep going. The belief had to be there at some point. You know, like they didn't just wake up yesterday morning or this morning and say, you know, we could do this thing. You know, I think their belief has been there. You know, Yelich just spoke openly about it. I think the guys followed the lead. Contreras just spoke openly about it. This is what we're doing. But you got to keep your head down and take each step.
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2: Bass lines it up. Snap by Ferguson, hold by Domann, kick on the way! And it is good! And the Bills have won it in overtime! Tyler Bass from 45 yards out lifts the Bills to a dramatic 37-34 overtime victory.
1: We saw it on Monday Night Football, 97 Rock with the call. Bills escape with the win after blocking what would have been a game-winning field goal from the Rams. Rams fall to 2-3 with the loss. ESPN analyst Mina Kimes.
3: I'm not worried. Obviously, they're not going to go undefeated. But I think this offense is fine. And I think the defense, honestly, given the fact that they're still missing their best player, Myles Garrett, they've been quite good over the course of the season. And I do think they're going to get him better and better as the season goes on, especially if Garrett returns healthy and looks anything like he has in recent years. But this special teams problem in Los Angeles, it's concerning because it's not just a problem this season. This has been now the fatal flaw of this team for multiple seasons, even thinking back to the championship game, you know, in the playoffs. They've just had these issues crop up over and over. It's not just blocked field goals. It's returns. It's punts. It's all of it. And they've tried to make changes. They hired a new special teams coordinator this year, but it seems like it's not getting better anytime soon. And as you know, in these important games, in these big games, especially when it goes to overtime in the postseason, all three phases matter. And if they can't fix special teams, that is a serious area of concern.
1: 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ESPN's Dan Graziano.
4: They're 2-3. They're lucky they're not 1-4. They should have lost the Eagles last week. This is what I'm saying. The real issues. Every team has issues to solve. The Rams are not exempt from that just because they had a monster offseason, and that's what we are seeing. I'm watching Greg Rousseau block a kick in overtime, and I'm thinking to myself, pretty cool if your best pass rusher plays.
5: Right.
4: And the Rams guy is out for we don't know how long, and they haven't really had him all season. Aaron Donald made an impact last night, but he's played in three of their five games, and frankly, at times, he's looked like a guy that didn't play the last 2 years. Their left tackle threw a punch after this game.
6: That was crazy.
4: I doubt he'll be playing next week when they face the Cardinals, who they should beat, but it's a division game. Look, the Rams, I think, ultimately will be a good team, but they are an older team. They are a little bit of a top-heavy, thinner kind of roster, and that stuff shows up when you start getting into these games. That was my only point all summer with the Rams. Not that I think they're going to be bad, but I think just like every other team in the league, they're actually going to have to earn it, and that's what we're seeing.
1: And Dan, touching on that other fallout from the Monday night matchup, that little dust-up in midfield as players were milling around post-game, exchanging jerseys. Bills linebacker Bradley Chubb, Rams tackle Alaric Jackson exchanging words, and then Jackson took a swing. And it is costing him two games without pay, suspended by the NFL on Tuesday. ESPN analyst Jeff Saturday.
7: Can't do it, man. After the game, jerseys are off. We're all done. Why are you hanging around? Go to the locker room. Yeah. Like, these kind of things are such a waste. I don't know how many games you know he's going to get suspended.
8: Sure.
7: I mean, we just saw a guy who gets caught up in a ruckus on the sideline. There's 30 dudes around grabbing him, and he headbutts, and he's getting kicked out for a game. You know throwing a punch after a game, you're going to get games. It's such a waste. He's such a valuable

0: asset to that team. Tony Dungy used to say it best. Jim Moore, Jim Caldwell, all my coaches, you say the same. There is not a player on their sideline that's as important as you are for our team. Jackson, that's exactly, nobody on their team is nearly as important as what you are to that Rams organization. You can't make decisions like that. You can't go swing. And now ultimately we all pay the price because you lost your head in that moment. Just can't have it. Can't do it.
1: And as a result, Jackson gets the suspension. He's eligible to appeal under the CBA. The team says they understand Jackson will do so. SportsCenter All Night, ESPN Radio. College football with some big matchups this weekend. UCLA, though, going to be shorthanded. Looks like for the rest of the season, ESPN's Pete Thamel.
2: Nico Iamaleava is dealing with a knee injury. The expectation is that he will miss the rest of the season. That has not been made official. Bob Chesney was waiting, he said yesterday, for UCLA's doctors to take a look at Nico. But obviously, he took that awkward fall, and they wanted to get retested before they said anything officially, but it looks like it's going to be Ty Diefenbach's show going forward. Now, look, Bob Chesney made clear that Madden Iamaleava, Nico's younger brother, is in the mix to get reps, and if Ty Diefenbach struggles, Madden Iamaleava could end up getting snaps for UCLA. But for now, the expectation is no more Nico the rest of the year, and it'll be Ty Diefenbach to keep the undefeated Bruins on the unlikely playoff hunt.
1: And this weekend, giving us a handful of impressive matchups, Notre Dame, BYU, one of them. What do the Irish need to prove? ESPN's Booger McFarland.
3: Competition hasn't been very good so far, so I want to see C.J. Carr. I want to see him against a tight defense, especially playing man coverage. I want to see if Notre Dame can run the football. You lose Jeremiah Love. You lose Jadarian Price. Can you run the football against big-time competition? And their Achilles heel on defense last year was rushing the passer. Can Boubacar Traore and the rest of his defensive line mates, can they get after the quarterback? Everything that we thought we knew about Notre Dame, we still need to see it against big-time competition. And like it or not, this will be their first big test of the season. No disrespect to Wisconsin. I think BYU will provide the biggest test until they take on Miami. So, quite frankly, I got to see everything because this is their first test.
1: Notre Dame and BYU in a top 10 matchup, 7:30 Eastern on ABC. Aforementioned Wisconsin, they play at UCLA this weekend. We'll also see the big matchup between Florida and Texas and Ohio State, Indiana. That one from Bloomington to kick off things on Saturday afternoon. Does LA have five? That's next. SportsCenter All Night continues at ESPN Radio.
4: Hey, this is Rich Eisen. Coming up on Wednesday, Kurt Warner, fresh back from London, but he's watching tape. Why is Drake May playing so well? What's going on with Justin Herbert? Kurt joins us on all of that. Josh Pate on the latest in college football. 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
6: Good afternoon, this is Paul Keels. After an impressive come-from-behind win last night in Game 1 of the American League Championship Series, Cleveland Guardians will play Game 2 at Tropicana Field against the Tampa Bay Rays tonight in St. Petersburg. Parker Messick will be on the mound for the Guardians. Freddie Peralta will be the Rays' starting pitcher. The National League Championship Series has the day off. It'll resume tomorrow in Los Angeles. Game 3, the Milwaukee Brewers, a 2-0 lead over the Dodgers after winning both of the games played in Wisconsin. There are indications that the Dodgers slugger, Shohei Ohtani, his status may be up in the air due to lingering injuries that he's dealt with through the course of the season that seemingly have affected his postseason productivity. Meanwhile, according to reports, the Seattle Mariners will interview Houston manager Joe Espada for the Mariners' vacant managerial position. Seattle dismissed Dan Wilson at the end of the season, and Espada's contract with the Astros expires at the end of the month, and Houston is currently operating without a general manager. From pro football, the NFL's New England Patriots today announced that running back Travion Henderson will miss multiple weeks with a high ankle sprain. The former Ohio State Buckeye, however, will not require surgery. From college football, Florida State today confirmed the dismissal of cornerback Chuck Kennan for what's being called conduct detrimental to the team. Kennan was their highest-ranked recruit in this year's freshman class, and he played in only one snap all season. In the National Hockey League, the Columbus Blue Jackets back at home at Nationwide Arena tonight, where they take on the Florida Panthers. This is the Ohio News Network.
7: Your Skynet overnight forecast calls for increasing clouds with a low of 64 degrees, a chance of showers with thunderstorms before 1 p.m. tomorrow, then a slight chance for more showers later on in the day.

0: mostly cloudy with a high of 75 degrees. Thursday, showers likely with thunderstorms possible in the afternoon, mostly cloudy with a high of 70. For Skydet Weather, I'm Max Crenshaw, ESPN Radio 1430 AM and 105.7 FM.
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1: 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NBA preseason is continuing this week. Lakers-Warriors meeting on Tuesday. Walker Kessler, 11 points in his L.A. debut. ESPN's Dave McMenamin.
2: Obviously, the Lakers are used to having momentum from their big man in the middle, right? You go back to Kareem Abdul-Jabbar, Wilt Chamberlain, George Mikan, Shaquille O'Neal, Pau Gasol, Anthony Davis, on and on and on. And they're hoping that the 7'2" Kessler can be the defensive anchor for a team that was 19th in defensive rating last year. Certainly, he already, you know, hurt that pinky blocking a shot by hitting his pinky against the backboard. They hope he can block shots and just try to stay a little healthier when the game starts to count.
3: J.J. Redick hasn't shared who will round out the starting five. How's Redick figuring that out?
2: It's been a little disjointed, in J.J. Redick's words, about as he's tried to evaluate these pieces because of some cascading injuries, knick-knack injuries, but still he hasn't had the luxury of having all his guys available at one time. He hopes that he can really mix and match some of these players and see what will fit best. Like, obviously, next to Austin Reeves and Luka Doncic, you're going to want to have a 3-and-D threat, so that's why they've been looking at guys like Zaire Williams, Matisse Thybulle. Jake LaRavia was a longtime starter last year. He's shooting 6-for-11 from three in preseason thus far. That was kind of one of the knocks on his game last year, that he was very durable, played all 82 games, but didn't consistently hit the outside shot. And there's also second-year forward Adu Thiro, who's been very intriguing, had a very good summer. He's maybe the best athlete on this Lakers roster. And, you know, there's an outside chance that they want to have him in there because he can not only be a staunch defensive player, but also be a lob threat above the rim for Luka Doncic.
1: NBA regular season right around the corner. SportsCenter All Night, ESPN Radio. Back to the ice. Flames double up the Ducks 4-2. Calgary getting its first win this season, snapping a five-game losing streak to start the season. Bruins on the road, double up the Sharks, 6-3 in San Jose. Avs edge the Stars, 3-2. Colorado with 29 goals scored this season, tied for the third most through their first six games of a season in franchise history, and their most since relocating to Colorado in 1995. Canadiens get past the Sabres in a shootout. Rangers, a 4-1 win over the Lightning. Tampa Bay's second loss this season. Both of them coming against the Rangers on the road. They've allowed more goals to the Rangers than the other four teams they've played combined. The night, not all bad for Tampa Bay, though.
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0: Number five.
1: The ALCS is now a best of

0: Guardians and Rays wind up splitting the first two with the Trump.
1: Biggest at bat of the night after an error on Ramirez. Left on left. He drives into the gap right center field. That's a base hit. Simpson scores. Williamson touches home, coming in from second. And Liam Hicks with a two-out, two-run single in the last of the fourth. We were tied 0-0, and now it's 3-0 Tampa Bay.
2: Number four.
0: For Tampa Bay area fans, Rays were playing at home. Lightning were not. They lose in New York to the Rangers, part of Tuesday's full slate of hockey, the Frozen Frenzy in Detroit on the Devils Hockey Network. There was a 4-4 game in overtime.
3: Looks to angle one left. Oh, and the pass is behind Arvidsson.

0: Hughes as the Devils defeat the Detroit Red Wings 5-4.
1: Number three.
2: In Raleigh, Hurricanes rally in the third against Washington. 99.9 The Fan.
3: It's Carolina going to work out in front. Svechnikov, he scores! It's a power play goal! What a backhand! And that is how you cash in! It's 3-2 Carolina.
1: Number two.
2: In Philly, Kraken come away with a win over the Flyers in a shootout. A game that also featured a milestone moment in the second. 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
4: Down for Samoskevich to the high slot. Otavainen shoots. Scores! Ville Otavainen, his first goal in the National Hockey League, has given the Kraken a 2-0 lead with 11:06 to play in the second period.
1: Number one.
2: Otavainen had one for the Kraken in Philly there. While in Columbus, one guy would score the first three for the Panthers.

0: consecutive goals here in the second period, and the Panthers lead by a pair, and Brady Tkachuk, a hat trick.
1: With his brother Matthew assisting on all three of those goals. In fact, Matthew Tkachuk tying a franchise record with 5 assists in the Panthers' win over the Blue Jackets. Baseball, Rays, Guardians tied up at a game apiece. Brewers up 2-0 on the Dodgers. L.A. says they will have Shohei Ohtani in the lineup for Game 3 tonight. But it's been a up-and-down season. A lot of downs for Ohtani. Steve Mason from ESPN 710 L.A.
2: Now, I think that what we're seeing from Shohei is the byproduct of trying to do both. Trying to pitch and trying to hit. I think that was a mistake this year. Maybe his days of doing that are over, or at least they should be very, very limited. Shohei should not be starting at the beginning of the season. You work him in starting in August, so he's usable. But too many innings, and I think this is the byproduct of trying to do both.
1: Hasn't homered since mid-August. Mistakes have been costly. We learned that in Game 2 at the Trop. We'll have more on that next. The SportsCenter All Night continues. It's ESPN Radio.
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10: 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Will baseball's best player be playing baseball this week? That's straight ahead. NLCS resumes on Wednesday. Tuesday, the ALCS in the spotlight. Guardians taking the series opener on the road in St. Petersburg. As for game two at the Trop, it was scoreless to the fourth.
11: Count is 2-1. Here it comes. Swinging a grounder, third base. Ramirez, and it gets by Jose Ramirez into left field. The Rays are on the board as Mesa scores. Simpson goes to third, and Williamson is into second base. It's the Rays 1, the Guardians nothing in the bottom of the fourth as the ball got by the Cleveland cornerstone at third, Jose Ramirez.
10: Rays breaking through, taking advantage of that error. And Tampa Bay was not done.
11: Second and third with two out for Liam Hicks. Biggest at bat of the night after an error on Ramirez. Left on left. He drives into the gap right center field. It's a base hit. Simpson scores. Williamson touches home coming in from second. And Liam Hicks with a two out, two run single in the last of the fourth. We were tied 0-0 and now it's 3-0 Tampa Bay.
10: Rays out in.

0: front by 3. Unearned runs, all of them. Then the Rays starter does his job.
1: 3-2 again. Swing and a miss, strike 3. Change up for Freddy Peralta. He pumps his fist, pounds it against his chest as he walks off with very likely his last pitch of the night.
0: Cleveland would get on the scoreboard with an RBI double in the 7th, but that's as close as the Guardians would get.
1: The pitch. Ground ball up the middle. Wells, the shortstop there behind the bag. Throws to first, and the ball game is over. Brian Baker remains perfect. Closing games for the Rays here in the postseason. And Tampa Bay wins it 3-1. This best of 7 ALCS heads to Cleveland, Ohio, tied one game apiece.
0: Mike Cousins calling it here on ESPN Radio. 3-1 the final. First two are split at the drop. The Rays even the series. They are 4-0 in franchise history when trailing 1-0 in a best of 7. They're the only unbeaten franchise. They get 300 runs in the 4th en route to the win. Tampa Bay manager Kevin Cash.
2: Yeah, big knock by Liam Hicks there after the one run came in through the air, but put some pressure on the defense. I mean, Jose Ramirez is as good as any third baseman there is in the game. And, you know, we were fortunate to maybe catch a break there. But once you catch the break, it's kind of what you do with it. And Liam picked us up in a big way. He had a lot of good at-bats against Messick tonight, who's obviously very tough.
0: Liam Hicks goes 2-for-3 with the 2 RBI, and after the win, chatted with our Buster Olney.
3: Freddy Peralta's velocity was up tonight. What'd you think of his stuff?
4: Unbelievable. I mean, yeah, they call him Fastball Freddy for a reason, and it was working today. Just so happy for him. I mean, he works his butt off. To see how good he is right now, this is unbelievable.
3: First pitch strikes is 17 to 24 batters he faced. How important was that and what he was doing tonight?
4: I think that establishes everything, you know. No one likes hitting in a 0-1 count, and it makes it so much tougher. So credit to him for being able to land all kinds of pitches in the zone. That was great.
3: So you had a good view of the ground ball hit to Jose Ramirez. What was your reaction as you see it go through his legs?
4: I mean, you got to take advantage of those moments when that happens. So, when I was coming up to the plate, I thought about that. And, you don't really see that happen with him. He's such a good player. But luckily, we were able to capitalize.
3: And you get the 2-run single. How did that feel?
4: Oh, unbelievable. I mean, yeah, I've been pressing a little bit here, trying to get some hits, trying to help the team win as much as I can. So that felt great.
3: How you feeling about the series 1-1?
4: Yeah, I mean, it's a dogfight. This is a good team we're up against. So every game comes right down to the wire. So it's been a ton of fun, but hopefully we can keep it going.
3: Liam, thanks.
0: Liam Hicks, 2-for-3. He had been 1-for-12 with 1 RBI this postseason. He was dropped to 8th in the order, drove in 2 runs en route to the win for the Rays, 3-1 over the Guardians in Game 2. Cleveland's loss, snapping a 4-game win streak. They are headed home, though, with the series tied at 1. Cleveland manager Stephen Vogt.
5: Yeah, we feel great. Obviously, we would have loved to have taken tonight. That would have been really big. And we had our position and our opportunities to do that. But going home 1-1 to go have 3 games in front of our fans in Cleveland, we feel really good about that. And we're excited to get it going.
0: He did see, though, Jose Ramirez with that 4th inning error that led to 3 unearned runs.
5: Yeah, I haven't seen a replay from straight on yet, but what it looked like is took that first hop, Jose kind of got stuck. It looked like he just didn't move his feet. And I don't know if it hit the lip or not on the second hop, but kind of looked like he sat back a little bit with his feet set instead of moving his feet. So tough break right there, and obviously they capitalized.
0: At the plate, Jose Ramirez 1-for-4 with his 49th career postseason hit, but Cleveland comes up short. They lose game 2, 3-1, series even at a game apiece. Game 3 Thursday from Cleveland, 6:00 Eastern. Wednesday, game 3 of the NLCS. Dodgers heading home after dropping the first 2 in Milwaukee, and L.A. will likely have Shohei Ohtani in the lineup. Manager Dave Roberts saying Ohtani was convicted and adamant that he's close to recovering, so he will be in the lineup for Game 3. He went 0-for-4 with a pair of strikeouts in the 7-4 loss to the Brewers in Game 2 on Monday. Dave Roberts said he would be checking with Ohtani to gauge whether he would continue playing.
6: I did talk to Sho, had a great conversation. He's adamant. He feels good enough to be in there. He's close to finding something with his swing, and I feel great about it. And he wants to be in there and help us win a ball game and win a championship. So great conversation, and I'm excited about having him in there. It's everything. It's

0: upper body, it's the knee, and he's just not perfect. He's not. But in his words, he's ready to go.
1: Ohtani hasn't homered since August 18th. He's driven in one run since then. 11 for 70 with 29 strikeouts to finish the regular season. ESPN insider Tim Kirkchen.
2: Well, I understand it, 3 for 20. He also finished the season in a 13 for 70. And the 24 straight games without a homer ties his longest such streak in his major league career. However, I spoke to two major league managers today and asked them point blank, what would you do with Ohtani? And they said, if he's healthy, he has to play. The presence in the order, for one, and it would be embarrassing to take him out of the lineup if he is healthy enough to play. You can't tell me there are nine better hitters on the Dodgers. So the only way you take him out of the lineup, if he says, my body is killing me, the knee is not responding, and I shouldn't be in there, now they have an excuse to take him out. But as long as he says, I can do this, you have to put him out there because he's the best player most people have ever seen. You can't sit him down in almost a must-win situation.
3: Right. And this, by the way, is not to make any excuses for Shohei Ohtani, but it's not just Shohei Ohtani. LA is 2 for 26 with runners in scoring position.
2: Right, and Andy Páez is 2 for 3. The rest of the team is 0 for 23 with runners in scoring position. So again, Ohtani is swinging the bat right now as badly as I've ever seen. He chased a pitch I've never seen him go after. He looked that bad on it. But this is going to come around. Every time we question this guy, he then seems to follow up and do something really impressive. I'm not suggesting that's going to happen here, but he needs to be in the lineup unless he's too injured to do so.
1: 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Game 3 Wednesday. 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Every pitch of baseball's postseason is here on ESPN Radio. Right now, SportsCenter all night. Speaking of postseasons, the WNBA Finals getting underway this week. Valkyries hosting the first two. The Dream, they've been busy trying to find a spot to host in Atlanta since their home court holds about 3,500. Tuesday, we learned games 3 and 4 will be at State Farm Arena, home of the Hawks. ESPN's Alexa Philippou.
4: I just got off the phone with Hawks CEO Steve Kunin, and he told me that, look, this is a very complicated situation because you have multiple teams involved, including multiple NBA teams, because the Hawks season opener was involved there. You have different ownership groups for those teams between the W and the NBA. Then you also have multiple TV partners. You have multiple leagues involved. But this was a situation where everyone was kind of rowing in the same direction, and there was a shared commitment to make this work for the Dream fans and the WNBA as a whole. And so it is a little complicated because you have the league and the networks agreeing to then, as you said, move up game 3 a day early. Then game 4, we have this sort of doubleheader situation, and it sounds like what they're actually going to do is they're going to do a whole kind of flipping their arena situation in between this WNBA Finals game and the Hawks season opener. I asked that it takes 3+ hours to actually change out the court. They're going to go from the Dream's court to the Hawks court. They have to then get the seat all set up again. They have to even change the broadcast camera. So it sounds like maybe it would be an easy fix if, you know, like us looking from the outside in, but there's a lot of moving parts here to make it work. But there is a shared commitment that even if this is a sort of messy situation, even if it's not perfect, that they wanted to make sure they got it right.
1: WNBA Finals begins Saturday with the best of seven between the Valkyries and the Dream. 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
5: There's only 7 seconds on the clock. There are no timeouts. This is going to end up in a tie if they don't spike it. Wow. It ends up in a tie.
6: Trying to gain more for the kick. The right call is honestly that we can go clock it early.
7: I'm happy it wasn't a loss, and I'm sad it wasn't a win. That's how I feel.
1: Dallas played a winless team using an undrafted rookie quarterback. Eagles kicked a go-ahead field goal with 8 seconds left in the game. Giants, Commanders played each other. They were each inside the other's 25 in overtime. Yet none of those four teams in the division won in week 5. In Washington, the seat's been warm under coach Dan Quinn. Sunday's tie there didn't help. Lack of clock management in the end. The game ending without the Commanders able to stop the clock or getting the kicking team on the field. Packers defensive end Micah Parsons on his podcast saying what Jalen Daniels did at the end of the game probably cost Quinn his job. Dan Quinn was the defensive coordinator in Dallas a few years ago when Parsons was there.
8: Jalen Daniels probably cost my man Dan Quinn his job, to be honest with you.
9: That's tough.
8: To be honest with you. And I'm a big

0: different if Jaden Daniels was a rookie? This is your third year. You've been to the NFC Championship game. You've been in big moments before. And to me, like, even after sack, you're casually getting up.
1: Micah Parsons on the edge with Micah Parsons. Then there was the Rams and Bills on Monday Night Football, and specifically special teams. Buffalo kicker Tyler Bass, 3 for 3 on field goal attempts. Rams kicker Harrison Mevis missed both of his tries, including one that was blocked in overtime.
2: I thought offensively and defensively we battled. Thought some of the coverage units, we did some really good stuff. And in the kicking game, especially with our PAT field goal, not even close to good enough, it cost us the game tonight.
1: Rams coach Sean McVay, who moved on from his kicker on Tuesday. Ian Rappaport from the NFL Network.
3: Harrison Mevis is out with the Los Angeles Rams. Obviously, you had the block last night. You had the missed field goal earlier. It has been a struggle all season with that unit. They're bringing in Blake Groupie. Was with the Jets practice squad, actually. He spent some time with the Rams himself. They know him well. It's a significant change. And we saw the Sean McVay press conference. That is as real as it gets. You talk about accountability with your team, with players. The media is hearing. Players are hearing that as well. They heard him stand up there and go, I needed to be better, and today he made a major change.
1: Rams falling to 2-3 with the loss on Monday Night Football. Earlier on Unsportsmanlike, our Michelle Smallman.
4: You're probably feeling the pressure of all the expectations that everyone had for you at the beginning of this season. You were favored to win every game. You're favored to win the Super Bowl. And now the 49ers are undefeated. The Seahawks just lost a close game to them. They're sitting above you in the standings. And you've got injuries. You have to wonder what the vibes are like in the building with the Rams right now based on the results, given the expectations this group had before the season. They have to be frustrated.
5: Feeling the pressure to get this group to the postseason and to have them contend for a championship. They came close last year. They lost in the NFC Championship game. This year, they added Myles Garrett, somebody that hasn't had any success once you get to the postseason football. You're talking about Devontae Adams, who's never won a championship. There are guys on this roster that are decorated, that have Hall of Fame resumes, that don't have a Super Bowl ring on their finger. And so I think Sean McVay feels that. Remember, Aaron Donald came back this season for the chance to play with Myles Garrett in hopes of contending for a championship. I got to imagine that Sean McVay feels all of that. And the question then becomes, if the pressure is on him, does that have a trickle-down effect to the rest of his locker room? Are the Rams the best version of themselves, or are they feeling the pressure of the expectations that everybody placed on them coming into this season?
1: That's our Chris Candy. Rams releasing their kicker after that showing on Monday Night Football. As for the Bills, running back James Cook essentially got a strongly worded email. Coach Joe Brady saying there would have to be consequences if his fumbling issues continue. Cook had 2 fumbles Monday, including 1 in overtime. That's now 4 on the season and 11 since the start of last season. Making your mark in your debut. That's next. SportsCenter All Night continues. It's ESPN Radio.
6: 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Arch Manning leads the Longhorns into a pivotal showdown with the Florida Gators. 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
7: Back with a couple. He lands a few on Peterson. Peterson shakes it off. Lands another couple rights and they switch to their lefts. Peterson with an uppercut. Then a haymaker over the top. Follows back with another uppercut. Donovan returning a few. And some more uppercuts from Peterson. A fantastic tilt between two rookies in the National Hockey League. Welcome to the NHL, young man. Blues fans are going to love you.
8: There's mom and dad. Look at mom. She's so disappointed. She needs to take a breath. Get a beer, mom.
9: Go ahead, mom. Order one up. 101 ESPN. Memorable debut there, and it comes in a blowout win.
7: Now there's 12-11 to go here in the third. Suter to the front of the net. He scores! A slapper to the goal. Beats Erickson. And the Blues have gone on top 4-1. 12:06 to go. Suter with 2 in the game.
9: 4-1 there. They go on to a 7-2 win. 3 different players scoring 2 goals for the Blues in the same game for the first time since 2022. Blues, the 7-2 win over the Senators. St. Louis, not the only team putting up 7 on Tuesday.
7: Off a face-off, puck picked up here, and failure to clear from Soucy in front of chance, and they score. Matthew Tkachuk to Brady Tkachuk, and this game is tied. Brady Tkachuk has his first goal as a Panther, and this game is tied at 1 with 17:33 to go in the second. Seth Jones across Brady Tkachuk. Seth Jones straight on Matthew in the circle. A shot from Reinhart wide off the end boards, bounces, and they score, and it's Brady Tkachuk completing the hat trick. 3-1 Panthers, a power play goal. Brady Tkachuk, 3 consecutive goals here in the second period. And the Panthers lead by a pair. And Brady Tkachuk, a hat trick.
9: Natural hat trick for Brady Tkachuk. Also picked up an assist in the 7-3 win.

0: over the Blue Jackets. Brady Tkachuk, first player in NHL history with a natural hat trick, where his brother assisted on all three. Matthew Tkachuk tying a franchise record with 5 assists in a game. Panthers beat the Blue Jackets 7-3, 104.3 WQAM with the call. Mammoth and Maple Leafs.
1: Penalty coming up, and it's going to be against Toronto. Here's a 2-on-1 shorthanded. This is Hayden and Stenlund. Hayden shoots, canceled out by Blankenberg. They score! Sergachev shorthanded, and it's 3-0.
0: 3-0 there. Mammoth go on to a 5-4 win over the Maple Leafs. Mammoth 41-0 when scoring at least 5 goals in a game in their franchise history. KSL Sports Zone with the call. Mammoth a 5-4 win. 5 different goal scorers tying their most in a game this season. Maple Leafs scoring 2 goals after trailing 5-2. Still never been a 3-goal comeback win on Frozen Frenzy Night. Golden Knights and Predators.
2: Hanifin threw it across the top of the crease, but wide. Out the back door, Coghlan chips it on from distance, and a save by Saros. Hanifin centers, they score! Trevor Connolly, a one-time shot. Vegas leads 4-2 on Trevor Connolly's 3rd goal of the season.
0: Fox Sports 98.9, Golden Knights a 5-2 win over the Predators. Jack Eichel scores for the 4th time this season. He has 13 points on the season, tied with Sebastian Aho for 3rd in the NHL, behind Connor McDavid and Evan Bouchard. Golden Knights' 5th win in their last 6 games. They score 5 in the win over the Predators. Jets score 5. They beat the Wild 5-2. Jets 4 wins in their first 6 games for the 3rd consecutive season. They won the President's Trophy in the 24-25 season, missed the playoffs last year. Blackhawks also scoring 5. They get past the Penguins 5-3. Patrick Kane reaches 894 career assists. Connor Bedard, first point of the season. Blackhawks get the win, scoring 5. The team that would score in overtime gets a 5th goal between the Devils and the Red Wings.
2: Looks to angle one left. Oh, and the pass is behind Arvidsson. The Devils race out. Pass up ahead for Jack. It's a breakaway, Jack, and he scores! Breakaway overtime. Game-winning goal for Jack Hughes as the Devils defeat the Detroit Red Wings 5-4.
0: Devils Hockey Network, Jack Hughes, 11th career overtime game winner, second most in Devils franchise history. Patrick Elias with 16. Jack Hughes now has 11. Islanders get past the Canucks 3-2. Matthew Schaefer gets 2 assists. 14th career multi-point game.
3: We went up by 2 goals and then they, you know, fought back. So I think we just had to, you know, stick back to our game in that third. Get pucks deep. We can't force plays, but we just got to work them low, get pucks to the net. And, you know, I think we had one good shift there and Palms buried that one to go up. So then we got a, you know, power play at the end of the game. And I think we just had to end it there, play hard D-zone and, you know, just play our Islanders hockey.
0: Islanders with a 3-2 win over the Canucks. Heading home, all evened up. That's next. It's ESPN Radio.
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6: Good afternoon, this is Paul Keels. After an impressive come-from-behind win last night in Game 1 of the American League Championship Series, Cleveland Guardians will play Game 2 at Tropicana Field against the Tampa Bay Rays tonight in St. Petersburg. Parker Messick will be on the mound for the Guardians. Freddie Peralta will be the Rays' starting pitcher.

0: The National League Championship Series has the day off. It'll resume tomorrow in Los Angeles. Game 3, the Milwaukee Brewers, a 2-0 lead over the Dodgers after winning both of the games played in Wisconsin. There are indications that the Dodgers slugger, Shohei Ohtani, his status may be up in the air due to lingering injuries that he's dealt with through the course of the season that seemingly have affected his postseason productivity. Meanwhile, according to reports, the Seattle Mariners will interview Houston manager Joe Espada for the Mariners' vacant managerial position. Seattle dismissed Dan Wilson at the end of the season, and Espada's contract with the Astros expires at the end of the month, and Houston is currently operating without a general manager. From pro football, the NFL's New England Patriots today announced that running back Travion Henderson will miss multiple weeks with a high ankle sprain. The former Ohio State Buckeye, however, will not require surgery. From college football, Florida State today confirmed the dismissal of cornerback Chuck Kennan for what's being called conduct detrimental to the team. Kennan was their highest-ranked recruit in this year's freshman class, and he played in only one snap all season. In the National Hockey League, the Columbus Blue Jackets back at home at Nationwide Arena tonight, where they take on the Florida Panthers. This is the Ohio News Network.
1: Your Skynet overnight forecast calls for increasing clouds with a low of 64 degrees, a chance of showers with thunderstorms before 1 p.m. tomorrow, then a slight chance for more showers later on in the day, mostly cloudy with a high of 75 degrees. Thursday, showers likely with thunderstorms possible in the afternoon, mostly cloudy with a high of 70. For Skynet weather, I'm Max Crenshaw, ESPN Radio 1430 AM and 105.7 FM.
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3: There behind the bag, throws to first, and the ball game is over. Brian Baker remains perfect, closing games for the Rays here in the postseason. And Tampa Bay wins it 3-1. This best of 7 ALCS heads to Cleveland, Ohio, tied 1 game apiece.
4: Rays even the series. They are 4-0 in franchise history when they dropped the opener of a best-of-7 series. You heard Game 2 here on ESPN Radio. Mike Cousins had the call. Back to the Trop. Mike?
5: Thank you, Jay. Jose Ramirez is at the center of everything that has to do with Cleveland baseball over the last 15 years. On Tuesday night, though, it was on the wrong side of things for the Cleveland Guardians. A 2-out error in the fourth that led to 3 unearned runs by the Tampa Bay Rays. Final score was the Rays 3, the Guardians 1, and that ties the series 1 game apiece.
6: Yeah, and it was a hard chopper by Williamson that when ball hits dirt, and you're taught this when you're young, when you're playing professional baseball, you charge automatically. You go in and you straddle that one. Jose Ramirez hesitated, and when he was going to make a play that he makes usually with his eyes closed, that hesitation cost him. He stayed flat-footed, came up early, and did not have the ball in hand, and that just opened the floodgates for the Tampa Bay Rays as they took advantage of not one, but 2 more runs and put a 3 spot in that fourth inning.
5: Rays starter Freddie Peralta was not perfect, but he was excellent. 6 innings scoreless, 4 hits, 2 walks, 6 strikeouts. There weren't clean innings for Freddie Peralta. In fact, the Guardians stranded 9 throughout the course of the game. But as Freddie Peralta, once known as Fastball Freddie with the Brewers, became Changeup Freddie this year with the Rays, he reverted to his old successful ways, throwing that pitch almost 3/4 of the time tonight.
6: And he had control of it. He pitched upstairs with it. The extension was fabulous. But most importantly, the velocity was there, and he was able to sustain that velocity. A lot of foul balls against Freddie Peralta, but he did not bend at all. And usually you see guys bend and not break. This guy didn't bend. One hitter. Nathaniel Lowe had a 2-0 count.

0: on Freddy Peralta. That was the only 2-0 count. And oh, by the way, when he got the 2-0, he said, okay, ya basta, enough. He ended up striking out Lowe as well.
1: The only Guardians run came in the seventh. Chase DeLauder with an RBI double. He remains fabulous. His first postseason strikeout tonight. But other than that, the RBI double, two walks. So he got the job done. The rest of the offense did not come through. And on the capping end of things, Brian Baker, the closer for the Rays, he's 4-for-4 in save opportunities and has yet to allow a hit in the postseason.
0: It's an uncomfortable at-bat versus both righties and lefties. And he was economical as well, being able to get outs quick, easy, day off tomorrow. Now Kevin Cash can have him possibly for two of the three games in Cleveland, but it's not going to be easy for the Tampa Bay Rays in Cleveland. They have a lot of confidence there. They play well, and Jose Ramirez is going to play with a chip on his shoulder.
1: On Tuesday night at Tropicana Field, the Rays win 3-1 over the Guardians, tying the best of seven series at one game apiece. The winner of game three, historically speaking, in a best of seven, goes on to take the series 70% of the time. And game three is on ESPN Radio Thursday night. For Eduardo Perez, I'm Mike Cousins, right here on your home for every pitch of the postseason. 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
2: All right, Mike, well done. At the Trop, the series is tied at a game apiece. The Guardians lost, snapping a four-game win streak, was tied for their second longest in playoff history. The three runs they allowed, all unearned. They're the seventh team to allow at least three runs in a postseason game, all unearned. It's the first since the Brewers did it in 2008 in the division series against the Phillies. Speaking of the Brewers, NLCS returns on Wednesday. Brewers taking the first two at home against the Dodgers. Game three in L.A., and we will see Shohei Ohtani. Manager Dave Roberts saying Ohtani was convicted and adamant that he's close to recovering from his slump, so he will be in the lineup for game three.
3: To be clear, it was never a benching. It was more of giving him, it's kind of what we did with Freddie in 2024. In 2024, he was ailing, wasn't feeling great. Give him a couple of days, potentially, to then reset. He ends up winning the MVP in the World Series. So it's more of, hey, man, if you're not feeling good enough to, you can feel like you can perform up to your ability, then we'll pivot. We'll give you a couple of days. And talking to him, he feels like he's close to finding something and was close yesterday and finding something mechanically. With that, I'm excited. So I'm all about it, and so he'll be in there.
2: Ohtani 0-for-4 with a couple of strikeouts in the Game 2 loss on Monday. He's been in the slump since his last home run, August 18th, 3-for-20 in the postseason, but will be in the Game 3 lineup for the Dodgers. As for how Brewers manager Pat Murphy sees it,
4: I mean, we remember vividly at this time last year that he, maybe had the best baseball game ever played the day he pitched against us and, you know, hit a home run every time up, it seemed like. You know, it's like, well, you can't forget that, his capabilities, whatever. But still, all that being said, you still, you know how tough it is to execute what he did? You still have to go at him. You have to go at everybody.
2: Speaking of those feelings from a year ago, the series between these two teams, did the feeling that the Brewers had when they left L.A. last year stay with them?
4: 2 years ago in 24, we gave up the home run to Alonso when we had the series won and whatever inning that was, ninth inning. Alonso hits the homer and puts them ahead, and we're shell-shocked. And I announced at that time, look, guys, somehow, I don't know how, but somehow this is going to help us. The awareness of that and what can happen. Somehow this is going to help us. The next year, we came here and offered an incredibly emotional division series and didn't have to play that wild card series. So we took a step in the right direction and then won that whatever divisional series. And I said at the end, hey guys, remember this. It hurts. Remember it. I think they remembered so far. It seems like they remembered and they're not going to roll over. You know, they're going to put up a fight.
2: And as for what he's told the team about being two wins away this year from the World Series?
4: When you're climbing a mountain, the way I look at it, you're climbing a mountain and you're getting really close to the top. And when you are, usually that path narrows a little bit. You know what I mean? It's not as wide. When you start the mountain, it seems like this wide. And then as you get

0: closer and closer. Most mountains are like that. And I think as you get closer, you just got to keep your footing, keep your head down, make sure you keep your footing, and you can't look too far ahead. When you look up for the prize, oh, where's the top? You might step in a crack or a pothole, right? You got to just keep your head down and go forward. You know, adversity's coming, you know, all that kind of stuff could possibly come whenever. Just keep responding, keep your head down, and keep going. The belief had to be there at some point, you know, like they didn't just wake up yesterday morning or this morning and say, you know, we could do this thing. You know, I think their belief has been there. You know, Yelich just spoke openly about it. I think the guys followed the lead. Contreras has spoke openly about it. This is what we're doing. But you got to keep your head down and take each step.
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2: Bass lines it up. Snap by Ferguson. Hold by Domann. Kick on the way. And it is good. And the Bills have won it in overtime. Tyler Bass from 45 yards out lifts the Bills to a dramatic 37-34 overtime victory.
1: We saw it on Monday Night Football. 97 Rock with the call. Bills escape with the win after blocking what would have been a game-winning field goal from the Rams. Rams fall to 2-3 with the loss. ESPN analyst Mina Kimes.
3: I'm not worried. Obviously, they're not going to go undefeated. But I think this offense is fine. And I think the defense, honestly, given the fact they're still missing their best player, Myles Garrett, they've been quite good over the course of the season. And I do think they're going to get better and better as the season goes on, especially if Garrett returns healthy and looks anything like he has in recent years. But this special teams problem in Los Angeles, it's concerning because it's not just a problem this season. This has been now the fatal flaw of this team for multiple seasons, even thinking back to the championship game, you know, in the playoffs. They just had these issues crop up over and over. It's not just blocked field goals. It's returns. It's punts. It's all of it. And they've tried to make changes. They hired a new special teams coordinator this year, but it seems like it's not getting better anytime soon. And as you know, in these important games, in these big games, especially when it goes to overtime in the postseason, all three phases matter. And if they can't fix special teams, that is a serious area of concern.
1: Rams make a change on special teams, releasing kicker Harrison Mevis on Tuesday. ESPN's Dan Graziano.
4: They're 2-3. They're lucky they're not 1-4. They should have lost the Eagles last week. This is what I'm saying. The real issues. Every team has issues to solve. The Rams are not exempt from that just because they had a monster offseason, and that's what we are seeing. I'm watching Greg Rousseau block a kick in overtime, and I'm thinking to myself, pretty cool if your best pass rusher plays.
5: Right.
4: And the Rams guy is out for we don't know how long, and they haven't really had him all season. Aaron Donald made an impact last night, but he's played in 3 of their 5 games, and frankly, at times, he's looked like a guy that didn't play the last 2 years. Their left tackle threw a punch after this game.
6: That was crazy.
4: I doubt he'll be playing next week when they face the Cardinals, who they should beat, but it's a division game. Look, the Rams, I think, ultimately will be a good team, but they are an older team. They are a little bit of a top-heavy, thinner kind of roster, and that stuff shows up when you start getting into these games. That was my only point all summer with the Rams. Not that I think they're going to be bad, but I think just like every other team in the league, they're actually going to have to earn it, and that's what we're seeing.
1: And Dan, touching on that other fallout from the Monday night matchup, that little dust-up in midfield as players were milling around post-game, exchanging jerseys. Bills linebacker Bradley Chubb, Rams tackle Alaric Jackson exchanging words, and then Jackson took a swing. And it is costing him 2 games without pay, suspended by the NFL on Tuesday. ESPN analyst Jeff Saturday.
7: Can't do it, man. After the game, jerseys are off. We're all done. Why are you hanging around? Go to the locker room. Yeah. Like, these kind of things are such a waste. I don't know how many games. You know he's going to get suspended.
8: Sure.
7: I mean, we just saw a guy who gets caught up in a ruckus on the sideline. There's 30 dudes around grabbing him, and he headbutts, and he's getting kicked out for a game. You know throwing a punch after a game, you're going to get games. It's such a waste. He's such a valuable asset to that team. Tony Dungy used to say it best. Jim Moore, Jim Caldwell, all my coaches, you say the same. There is not a player on their sideline that's as important as you are for our team. Jackson, that's exactly. Nobody on their team is nearly as important as what you are to that Rams organization. You can't make decisions like that. You can't go swing. And now, ultimately, we all pay the price because you lost your head in that moment. Just can't have it. Can't do it.
1: And as a result, Jackson gets the suspension. He's eligible to appeal under the CBA.

0: team says they understand Jackson will do so. Sports Center all night, ESPN Radio. College football with some big matchups this weekend. UCLA, though, going to be shorthanded. Looks like for the rest of the season, ESPN's Pete Thamel.
1: Nico Iamaleava is dealing with a knee injury. The expectation is that he will miss the rest of the season. That has not been made official. Bob Chesney was waiting, he said yesterday, for UCLA's doctors to take a look at Nico. But obviously, he took that awkward fall, and they wanted to get retested before they said anything officially. But it looks like it's going to be Ty Diefenbach's show going forward. Now, look, Bob Chesney made clear that Madden Iamaleava, Nico's younger brother, is in the mix to get reps, and if Ty Diefenbach struggles, Madden Iamaleava could end up getting snaps for UCLA. But for now, the expectation is no more Nico the rest of the year, and it'll be Ty Diefenbach to keep the undefeated Bruins on the unlikely playoff hunt.
0: And this weekend, giving us a handful of impressive matchups, Notre Dame, BYU, one of them. What do the Irish need to prove? ESPN's Booger McFarland.
2: Competition hasn't been very good so far, so I want to see C.J. Carr. I want to see him against a tight defense, especially playing man coverage. I want to see if Notre Dame can run the football. You lose Jeremiah Love, you lose Jadarian Price. Can you run the football against big-time competition? And their Achilles heel on defense last year was rushing the passer. Can Boubacar Traore and the rest of his defensive line mates, can they get after the quarterback? Everything that we thought we knew about Notre Dame, we still need to see it against big-time competition. And like it or not, this will be their first big test of the season. No disrespect to Wisconsin. I think BYU will provide the biggest test until they take on Miami. So, quite frankly, I got to see everything because this is their first test.
0: Notre Dame and BYU in a top 10 matchup, 7:30 Eastern on ABC. Aforementioned Wisconsin, they play at UCLA this weekend. We'll also see the big matchup between Florida and Texas and Ohio State, Indiana. That one from Bloomington to kick off things on Saturday afternoon. Does LA have five? That's next. SportsCenter All Night continues. It's ESPN Radio.
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7: Good afternoon, this is Paul Keels. After an impressive come-from-behind win last night in Game 1 of the American League Championship Series, Cleveland Guardians will play Game 2 at Tropicana Field against the Tampa Bay Rays tonight in St. Petersburg. Parker Messick will be on the mound for the Guardians. Freddie Peralta will be the Rays' starting pitcher. The National League Championship Series has the day off. It'll resume tomorrow in Los Angeles. Game 3, the Milwaukee Brewers, a 2-0 lead over the Dodgers after winning both of the games played in Wisconsin. There are indications that the Dodgers slugger, Shohei Ohtani, his status may be up in the air due to lingering injuries that he's dealt with through the course of the season that seemingly have affected his postseason productivity. Meanwhile, according to reports, the Seattle Mariners will interview Houston manager Joe Espada for the Mariners' vacant managerial position. Seattle dismissed Dan Wilson at the end of the season, and Espada's contract with the Astros expires at the end of the month, and Houston is currently operating without a general manager. From pro football, the NFL's New England Patriots today announced that running back Travion Henderson will miss multiple weeks with a high ankle sprain. The former Ohio State Buckeye, however, will not require surgery. From college football, Florida State today confirmed the dismissal of cornerback Chuck Kennan for what's being called conduct detrimental to the team. Kennan was their highest-ranked recruit in this year's freshman class, and he played in only one snap all season. In the National Hockey League, the Columbus Blue Jackets back at home at Nationwide Arena tonight, where they take on the Florida Panthers. This is the Ohio News Network.
8: Your Skynet overnight forecast calls for increasing clouds with a low of 64 degrees, a chance of showers with thunderstorms before 1 p.m. tomorrow, then a slight chance for more showers later on in the day, mostly cloudy with a high of 75 degrees. Thursday, showers likely with thunderstorms possible in the afternoon, mostly cloudy with a high of 70. For Skynet weather, I'm Max Crenshaw, ESPN Radio 1430 AM and 105.7 FM.
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5: 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NBA preseason is continuing this week. Lakers-Warriors meeting on Tuesday. Walker Kessler, 11 points in his L.A. debut. ESPN's Dave McMenamin.
6: Obviously, the Lakers are used to having momentum from their big man in the middle, right? You go back to Kareem Abdul-Jabbar, Wilt Chamberlain, George Mikan, Shaquille O'Neal, Pau Gasol, Anthony Davis, on and on and on. And they're hoping that the 7'2" Kessler can be the defensive anchor for a team that was 19th in defensive rating last year. Certainly, he already, you know, hurt that pinky blocking a shot by hitting his pinky against the backboard. They hope he can block shots and just try to stay a little healthier when the games start to count.
7: J.J. Redick hasn't shared who will round out the starting five. How's Redick figuring that out?
6: It's been a little disjointed, in J.J. Redick's words, about as he's tried to evaluate these pieces because of some cascading injuries, knick-knack injuries, but still he hasn't had the luxury of having all his guys available at one time. He hopes that he can really mix and match some of these players and see what will fit best. Like, obviously, next to Austin Reeves and Luka Doncic, you're going to want to have a 3-and-D threat, so that's why they've been looking at guys like Zaire Williams, Matisse Thybulle. Jake LaRavia was a longtime starter last year. He's shooting 6-for-11 from three in preseason thus far. That was kind of one of the knocks on his game last year, that he was very durable, played all 82 games, but didn't consistently hit the outside shot. And there's also second-year forward Adu Thiro, who's been very intriguing, had a very good summer. He's maybe the best athlete on this Lakers roster. And, you know, there's an outside chance that they want to have him in there because he can not only be a staunch defensive player, but also be a lob threat above the rim for Luka Doncic.
5: NBA regular season right around the corner. SportsCenter All Night, ESPN Radio. Back to the ice. Flames double up the Ducks 4-2. Calgary getting its first win this season, snapping a five-game losing streak to start the season. Bruins on the road, double up the Sharks, 6-3 in San Jose. Avs edge the Stars, 3-2. Colorado with 29 goals scored this season, tied for the third most through their first six games of a season in franchise history, and their most since relocating to Colorado in 1995. Canadiens get past the Sabres in a shootout. Rangers, a 4-1 win over the Lightning. Tampa Bay's second loss this season. Both of them coming against the Rangers on the road. They've allowed more goals to the Rangers than the other four teams they've played combined. The night, not all bad for Tampa Bay, though.
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8: 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Are you ready to take?
4: Number five.
5: The ALCS is now a best of five. Guardians and Rays wind up splitting the first two with the Trump.
9: Biggest at bat of the night after an error on Ramirez. Left on left. He drives it to the gap right center field. That's a base hit. Simpson scores. Williamson touches home coming in from second. And Liam Hicks with a two-out, two-run single in the last of the fourth. We were tied 0-0, and now it's 3-0 Tampa Bay.
4: Number four.
5: Tampa Bay area fans, Rays were playing at home, Lightning were not.

0: not. They lose in New York to the Rangers, part of Tuesday's full slate of hockey, the Frozen Frenzy in Detroit on the Devils Hockey Network. There was a 4-4 game in overtime.
1: Looks to angle one left, and the pass is behind Arvidsson.

0: Jack Hughes as the Devils defeat the Detroit Red Wings 5-4.
1: Number three.
2: In Raleigh, Hurricanes rally in the third against Washington. 99.9 The Fan.
3: It's Carolina going to work out in front. Svechnikov, he scores! It's a power play goal! What a backhand! And that is how you cash in! It's 3-2 Carolina.
1: Number two.
2: In Philly, Kraken come away with a win over the Flyers in a shootout. A game that also featured a milestone moment in the second. 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
4: Down for Samoskevich to the high slot. Onovainen shoots, scores! Ville Onovainen, his first goal in the National Hockey League, has given the Kraken a 2-0 lead with 11:06 to play in the second period.
1: Number one.
2: Onovainen had one for the Kraken in Philly there. While in Columbus, one guy would score the first three for the Panthers. 4-3 WQAM.
5: Seth Jones straight on Matthew in the circle. A shot from Reinhart wide off the inboards. Bounces and they score. And it's Brady Tkachuk completing the hat trick. 3-1 Panthers, a power play goal. Brady Tkachuk, three consecutive goals here in the second period. And the Panthers lead by a pair. And Brady Tkachuk, a hat trick.
2: With his brother Matthew assisting on all three of those goals. In fact, Matthew Tkachuk tying a franchise record with five assists in the Panthers' win over the Blue Jackets. Baseball, Rays, Guardians tied up at a game apiece. Brewers up 2-0 on the Dodgers. L.A. says they will have Shohei Ohtani in the lineup for Game 3 tonight. But it's been a up-and-down season. A lot of downs for Ohtani. Steve Mason from ESPN 710 LA.
6: Now, I think that what we're seeing from Shohei is the byproduct of trying to do both, trying to pitch and trying to hit. I think that was a mistake this year. Maybe his days of doing that are over, or at least they should be very, very limited. Shohei should not be starting at the beginning of the season. You work him in starting in August, so he's usable. But too many innings, and I think this is the byproduct of trying to do both.
2: Hasn't homered since mid-August. Mistakes have been costly. We learned that in Game 2 at the Trop. We'll have more on that next. The SportsCenter All Night continues. It's ESPN Radio.
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2: Good afternoon, this is Paul Keels. After an impressive come-from-behind win last night in Game 1 of the American League Championship Series, Cleveland Guardians will play Game 2 at Tropicana Field against the Tampa Bay Rays tonight in St. Petersburg. Parker Messick will be on the mound for the Guardians. Freddie Peralta will be the Rays' starting pitcher. The National League Championship Series has the day off. It will resume tomorrow in Los Angeles. Game 3, the Milwaukee Brewers, a 2-0 lead over the Dodgers after winning both of the games played in Wisconsin. There are indications that the Dodgers slugger...

0: Shohei Ohtani, his status may be up in the air due to lingering injuries that he's dealt with through the course of the season that seemingly have affected his postseason productivity. Meanwhile, according to reports, the Seattle Mariners will interview Houston manager Joe Espada for the Mariners' vacant managerial position. Seattle dismissed Dan Wilson at the end of the season, and Espada's contract with the Astros expires at the end of the month, and Houston is currently operating without a general manager. From Pro Football, the NFL's New England Patriots today announced that running back Travion Henderson will miss multiple weeks with a high ankle sprain. The former Ohio State Buckeye, however, will not require surgery. From college football, Florida State today confirmed the dismissal of cornerback Chuck Kennan for what's being called conduct detrimental to the team. Kennan was their highest-ranked recruit in this year's freshman class, and he played in only one snap all season. In the National Hockey League, the Columbus Blue Jackets back at home at Nationwide Arena tonight, where they take on the Florida Panthers. This is the Ohio News Network.
1: Your Skynet overnight forecast calls for increasing clouds with a low of 64 degrees, a chance of showers with thunderstorms before 1 p.m. tomorrow, then a slight chance for more showers later on in the day, mostly cloudy with a high of 75 degrees. Thursday, showers likely with thunderstorms possible in the afternoon, mostly cloudy with a high of 70. For Skynet weather, I'm Max Crenshaw, ESPN Radio 1430 AM and 105.7 FM.
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6: 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Will baseball's best player be playing baseball this week? That's straight ahead. NLCS resumes on Wednesday. Tuesday, the ALCS in the spotlight. Guardians taking the series opener on the road in St. Petersburg. As for game two at the Trop, it was scoreless to the fourth.
7: Count is 2-1. Here it comes. Swinging a grounder, third base. Ramirez, and it gets by Jose Ramirez into left field. The Rays are on the board as Mesa scores. Simpson goes to third, and Williamson is into second base. It's the Rays 1, the Guardians nothing in the bottom of the fourth as the ball got by the Cleveland cornerstone at third, Jose Ramirez.
6: Rays breaking through, taking advantage of that error. And Tampa Bay was not done.
7: Second and third with two out for Liam Hicks. Biggest at bat of the night after an error on Ramirez. Left on left. He drives into the gap right center field. That's a base hit. Simpson scores. Williamson touches home coming in from second. And Liam Hicks with a two out, two run single in the last of the fourth. We were tied 0-0 and now it's 3-0 Tampa Bay.
6: Rays out in front by 3. Unearned runs. All of them. Then the Rays starter does his job.
7: 3-2 again. Swing and a miss. Strike 3. Change up for Freddy Peralta. He pumps his fist, pounds it against his chest as he walks off with very likely his last pitch of the night.
6: Cleveland would get on the scoreboard with an RBI double in the seventh, but that's as close as the Guardians would get.
7: The pitch. Ground ball up the middle. Wells, the shortstop there behind the bag, throws to first, and the ball.

0: series here in the postseason, and Tampa Bay wins it 3-1. This best of seven ALCS heads to Cleveland, Ohio, tied one game apiece.
1: Mike Cousins calling it here on ESPN Radio. 3-1 the final. First two are split at the trot. The Rays even the series. They are 4-0 in franchise history when trailing 1-0 in a best of seven. They're the only unbeaten franchise. They get 300 runs in the fourth en route to the win. Tampa Bay manager Kevin Cash.
2: Yeah, big knock by Liam Hicks there after the one run came in through the air, but put some pressure on the defense. I mean, Jose Ramirez is as good as any third baseman there is in the game. And, you know, we were fortunate to maybe catch a break there. But once you catch the break, it's kind of what you do with it. And Liam picked us up in a big way. He had a lot of good at-bats against Messick tonight, who's obviously very tough.
1: Liam Hicks goes 2-for-3 with the two RBI, and after the win, chatted with our Buster Olney.
3: Freddy Peralta's velocity was up tonight. What'd you think of his stuff?
4: Unbelievable. I mean, yeah, they call him Fastball Freddy for a reason, and it was working today. Just so happy for him. I mean, he works his butt off. To see how good he is right now, this is unbelievable.
3: First pitch strikes is 17 to 24 batters he faced. How important was that, what he was doing tonight?
4: I think that establishes everything, you know. No one likes hitting in a 0-1 count, and it makes it so much tougher. So credit to him for being able to land all kinds of pitches in the zone. That was great.
3: So you had a good view of the ground ball hit to Jose Ramirez. What was your reaction as you see it go through his legs?
4: I mean, you got to take advantage of those moments when that happens. So, yeah, when I was coming up to the plate, I thought about that. And, I mean, yeah, you don't really see that happen with him. He's such a good player. But luckily, we were able to capitalize.
3: And you get the two-run single. How did that feel?
4: Oh, unbelievable. I mean, yeah, I've been pressing a little bit here, trying to get some hits, trying to help the team win as much as I can. So that felt great.
3: How you feeling about the series 1-1?
4: Yeah, I mean, it's a dogfight. This is a good team we're up against. So every game comes right down to the wire. So it's been a ton of fun, but hopefully we can keep it going.
3: Liam, thanks.
1: Liam Hicks, 2-for-3. He had been 1-for-12 with one RBI this postseason. He was dropped to eighth in the order, drove in two runs en route to the win for the Rays, 3-1 over the Guardians in Game 2. Cleveland's loss, snapping a four-game win streak. They are headed home, though, with the series tied at 1. Cleveland manager Stephen Vogt.
5: Yeah, we feel great. Obviously, we would have loved to have taken tonight. That would have been really big. And we had our position and our opportunities to do that. But going home 1-1 to go have three games in front of our fans and in Cleveland, we feel really good about that. And we're excited to get it going.
1: He did see, though, Jose Ramirez with that fourth inning error that led to three unearned runs.
5: Yeah, I haven't seen a replay from straight on yet, but what it looked like is took that first hop, Jose kind of got stuck. It looked like he just didn't move his feet. And I don't know if it hit the lip or not on the second hop, but looked like he sat back a little bit with his feet set instead of moving his feet. So tough break right there, and obviously they capitalized.
1: At the plate, Jose Ramirez 1-for-4 with his 49th career postseason hit, but Cleveland comes up short. They lose game 2, 3-1, series even at a game apiece. Game 3 Thursday from Cleveland, 6 o'clock Eastern. Wednesday, game 3 of the NLCS. Dodgers heading home after dropping the first two in Milwaukee, and L.A. will likely have Shohei Ohtani in the lineup. Manager Dave Roberts saying Ohtani was convicted and adamant that he's close to recovering, so he will be in the lineup for Game 3. He went 0-for-4 with a pair of strikeouts in the 7-4 loss to the Brewers in Game 2 on Monday. Dave Roberts said he would be checking with Ohtani to gauge whether he would continue playing.
6: I did talk to Sho, had a great conversation. He's adamant. He feels good enough to be in there. He's close to finding something with his swing, and I feel great about it. And so, yeah, he wants to be in there and help us win a ball game and win a championship. So great conversation, and I'm excited about having him in there. It's everything. It's the upper body. It's the knee, and he's just not perfect. He's not. But in his words, he's ready to go.
1: Ohtani hasn't homered since August 18th. He's driven in one run since then. 11-for-70 with 29 strikeouts to finish the regular season. ESPN insider Tim Kirkchen.
7: Well, I understand it, 3-for-20. He also finished the season in a 13-for-70. And the 24 straight games without a homer ties his longest such streak in his major

0: league career. However, I spoke to two major league managers today and asked them point blank, what would you do with Ohtani? And they said, if he's healthy, he has to play. The presence in the order, for one, and it would be embarrassing to take him out of the lineup if he is healthy enough to play. You can't tell me there are nine better hitters on the Dodgers. So the only way you take him out of the lineup, if he says, my body is killing me, the knee is not responding, and I shouldn't be in there, now they have an excuse to take him out. But as long as he says, I can do this, you have to put him out there because he's the best player most people have ever seen. You can't sit him down in almost a must-win situation.
1: Right. And this, by the way, is not to make any excuses for Shohei Ohtani, but it's not just Shohei Ohtani. LA is 2-for-26 with runners in scoring position.
0: Right, and Andy Páez is 2-for-3. The rest of the team is 0-for-23 with runners in scoring position. So again, Ohtani is swinging the bat right now as badly as I've ever seen. He chased a pitch that I've never seen him go after. He looked that bad on it. But this is going to come around. Every time we question this guy, he then seems to follow up and do something really impressive. I'm not suggesting it's going to happen here, but he needs to be in the lineup unless he's too injured to do so.
2: 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Game 3 Wednesday. 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Right now, SportsCenter all night. Speaking of postseasons, the WNBA Finals getting underway this week. Valkyrie's hosting the first two. The Dream, they've been busy trying to find a spot to host in Atlanta since their home court holds about 3,500. Tuesday, we learned games 3 and 4 will be at State Farm Arena, home of the Hawks. ESPN's Alexa Philippou.
3: I just got off the phone with Hawks CEO Steve Kunin, and he told me that, look, this is a very complicated situation because you have multiple teams involved, including multiple NBA teams, because the Hawks season opener was involved there. You have different ownership groups for those teams between the W and the NBA. Then you also have multiple TV partners. You have multiple leagues involved. But this was a situation where everyone was kind of rowing in the same direction, and there was a shared commitment to make this work for the Dream fans and the WNBA as a whole. And so it is a little complicated because you have the league and the networks agreeing to then, as you said, move up game 3 a day early. Then game 4, we have this sort of doubleheader situation, and it sounds like what they're actually going to do is they're going to do a whole kind of flipping their arena situation in between.

0: It sounds like maybe it would be an easy fix if, you know, like us looking from the outside in, but there's a lot of moving parts here to make it work. But there was a shared commitment that even if this is a sort of messy situation, even if it's not perfect, that they wanted to make sure they got it right.
1: WNBA Finals begins Saturday with the best of seven between the Valkyries and the Dream. 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
2: There's only 7 seconds on the clock. There are no timeouts. This is going to end up in a tie if they don't spike it. Wow. It ends up in a tie.
3: Trying to gain more for the kick. Right call is honestly that we can go clock it early.
4: I'm happy it wasn't a loss, and I'm sad it wasn't a win. That's how I feel.
1: Dallas played a winless team using an undrafted rookie quarterback. Eagles kicked a go-ahead field goal with 8 seconds left in the game. Giants, Commanders played each other. They were each inside the other's 25 in overtime. Yet none of those four teams in the division won in week five. In Washington, the seat's been warm under coach Dan Quinn. Sunday's tie there didn't help. Lack of clock management in the end. The game ending without the Commanders able to stop the clock or getting the kicking team on the field. Packers defensive end Micah Parsons on his podcast saying what Jalen Daniels did at the end of the game probably cost Quinn his job. Dan Quinn was the defensive coordinator in Dallas a few years ago when Parsons was there.
5: Jalen Daniels probably cost my man Dan Quinn his job, to be honest with you.
6: That's tough.
5: To be honest with you. And I'm a big Jaden Daniels fan. But the reality is, like, he probably cost a lot of people their jobs this past weekend.
6: So you put none of that on the coaches here?
5: Hey, bro, and all respectfully, we get coached so much on these situations that, like, I'm a defensive player, and it's programmed in me. I know what to do in those situations.
6: 100%.
5: There's no way I'm taking a sack with 14 seconds of no timeouts. Like, and then, like, this is just, and mind you, it'll be different if

0: not even close to good enough. It cost us the game tonight.
1: Rams coach Sean McVay, who moved on from his kicker on Tuesday. Ian Rappaport from the NFL Network.
2: Harrison Meavis is out with the Los Angeles Rams. Obviously, you had the block last night. You had the missed field goal earlier. It has been a struggle all season with that unit. They're bringing in Blake Groupie. Was with the Jets practice squad, actually. He spent some time with the Rams himself. They know him well. It's a significant change. And we saw the Sean McVay press conference. That is as real as it gets. You talk about accountability with your team, with players. The media is hearing. Players are hearing that as well. They heard him stand up there and go, I needed to be better. And today he made a major change.
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3: You're probably feeling the pressure of all the expectations that everyone had for you at the beginning of this season. You were favored to win every game. You're favored to win the Super Bowl. And now the 49ers are undefeated. The Seahawks just lost a close game to them. They're sitting above you in the standings. And you've got injuries. You have to wonder what the vibes are like in the building with the Rams right now based on the results given the expectations this group had before the season. They have to be frustrated.
4: Feeling the pressure to get this group to the postseason and to have them contend for a championship. They came close last year. They lost in the NFC Championship game. This year, they added Myles Garrett, somebody that hasn't had any success once you get to the postseason football. You're talking about Devontae Adams, who's never won a championship. There are guys on this roster that are decorated, that have Hall of Fame resumes, that don't have a Super Bowl ring on their finger. And so I think Sean McVay feels that. Remember, Aaron Donald came back this season for the chance to play with Myles Garrett in hopes of contending for a championship. I gotta imagine that Sean McVay feels all of that. And the question then becomes, if the pressure is on him, does that have a trickle-down effect to the rest of his locker room? Are the Rams the best version of themselves, or are they feeling the pressure of the expectations that everybody placed on them coming into this season?
1: That's our Chris Candy. Rams releasing their kicker after that showing on Monday Night Football. As for the Bills, running back James Cook essentially got a strongly worded email. Coach Joe Brady saying there would have to be consequences if his fumbling issues continue. Cook had two fumbles Monday, including one in overtime. That's now 4 on the season and 11 since the start of last season. Making your mark in your debut. That's next. SportsCenter All Night continues. It's ESPN Radio.
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5: On Peterson. Peterson shakes it off. Lands another couple rights, and they switch to their lefts. Peterson with an uppercut. Then a haymaker over the top. Follows back with another uppercut. Donovan returning a cue. And some more uppercuts from Peterson. A fantastic tilt between two rookies in the National Hockey League. Welcome to the NHL, young man. Blues fans are going to love you.
6: There's mom and dad. Look at mom. She's so disappointed. She needs to take a breath. Get a beer, mom.
7: Go ahead, mom. Order one up. 101 ESPN. Memorable debut there, and it comes in a blowout win.
5: Now there's 12-11 to go here in the third. Suter to the front of the net. He scores! A slapper to the goal. Beats Ersson. And the Blues have gone on top 4-1. 12:06 to go. Suter with 2 in the game.
7: 4-1 there. They go on to a 7-2 win. 3 different players scoring 2 goals for the Blues in the same game for the first time since 2022. Blues, the 7-2 win over the Senators. St. Louis, not the only team putting up 7 on Tuesday.
5: Off a face-off, puck picked up here, and failure to clear from Soucy in front of chance, and they score. Matthew Tkachuk to Brady Tkachuk, and this game is tied. Brady Tkachuk has his first goal as a Panther, and this game is tied at 1 with 17:33 to go in the second. Seth Jones across Brady Tkachuk. Seth Jones straight on Matthew in the circle. A shot from Reinhart wide off the end boards, bounces, and they score, and it's Brady Tkachuk completing the hat trick. 3-1 Panthers, a power play goal. Brady Tkachuk, 3 consecutive goals here in the second period, and the Panthers lead by a pair, and Brady Tkachuk, a hat trick.
7: Natural hat trick for Brady Tkachuk, also picked up an assist in the 7-3 win over the Blue Jackets. Brady Tkachuk, first player in NHL history with a natural hat trick, where his brother assisted on all 3. Matthew Tkachuk tying a franchise record with 5 assists in a game. Panthers beat the Blue Jackets 7-3, 104.3 WQAM with the call. Mammoth and Maple Leafs.
8: Penalty coming up, and it's going to be against Toronto. Here's a 2-on-1 shorthanded. This is Hayden and Stenlin. Hayden shoots, canceled out by Blankenberg. They score! Sergachev shorthanded, and it's 3-0.
7: 3-0 there. Mammoth go on to a 5-4 win over the Maple Leafs. Mammoth 41-0 when scoring at least 5.

0: goals in a game in their franchise history. KSL Sports Zone with the call. Mammoth, a 5-4 win. Five different goal scorers tying their most in a game this season. Maple Leafs scoring two goals after trailing 5-2. Still never been a three-goal comeback win on Frozen Frenzy Night. Golden Knights and Predators.
1: Hanifin threw it across the top of the crease, but wide. Out the back door, Coghlan chips it on from distance. And a save by Saros. Hanifin centers, they score! Trevor Connolly, a one-time shot. Vegas leads 4-2 on Trevor Connolly's third goal of the season.
0: Fox Sports 98.9, Golden Knights, a 5-2 win over the Predators. Jack Eichel scores for the fourth time this season. He has 13 points on the season, tied with Sebastian Aho for the for third in the NHL, behind Connor McDavid and Evan Bouchard. Golden Knights' fifth win in their last six games. They score five in the win over the Predators. Jets score five. They beat the Wild 5-2. Jets four wins in their first six games for the third consecutive season. They won the President's Trophy in the 24-25 season, missed the playoffs last year. Blackhawks also scoring five. They get past the Penguins 5-3. Patrick Kane reaches 894 career assists. Connor Bedard, first point of the season. Blackhawks get the win, scoring five. The team that would score in overtime gets a fifth goal between the Devils and the Red Wings.
1: Looks to angle one left. Oh, and the pass is behind Arvidsson. The Devils race out. Pass up ahead for Jack. It's a breakaway. Jack, and he scores! Breakaway overtime. Game-winning goal for Jack Hughes as the Devils defeat the Detroit Red Wings 5-4.
0: Devils Hockey Network. Jack Hughes, 11th career overtime game winner. Second most in Devils franchise history. Patrick Elias with 16. Jack Hughes now has 11. Islanders get past the Canucks 3-2. Matthew Schaefer gets two assists. 14th career multi-point game.
2: We went up by two goals and then they, you know, fought back. So I think we just had to, you know, stick back to our game in that third. Get pucks deep. We can't force plays, but we just got to work them low, get pucks to the net. And, you know, I think we had one good shift there and palms buried that one to go up. So then we got a, you know, power play at the end of the game. And I think we just had to end it there, play hard D zone and, you know, just play our Islanders hockey.
0: Islanders with a 3-2 win over the Canucks. Heading home, all evened up. That's next. It's ESPN Radio.
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6: Good afternoon, this is Paul Keels. After an impressive come-from-behind win last night in Game 1 of the American League Championship Series, Cleveland Guardians will play Game 2 at Tropicana Field against the Tampa Bay Rays tonight in St. Petersburg. Parker Messick will be on the mound for the Guardians. Freddie Peralta will be the Rays' starting pitcher. The National League Championship Series has the day off. It'll resume tomorrow in Los Angeles. Game 3, the Milwaukee Brewers, a 2-0 lead over the Dodgers after winning both of the games played in Wisconsin. There are indications that the Dodgers slugger Shohei Ohtani, his status may be up in the air. due to lingering injuries that he's dealt with through the course of the season that seemingly have affected his postseason productivity. Meanwhile, according to reports, the Seattle Mariners will interview Houston manager Joe Espada for the Mariners' vacant managerial position. Seattle dismissed Dan Wilson at the end of the season, and Espada's contract with the Astros expires at the end of the month, and Houston is currently operating without a general manager. From Pro Football, the NFL's New England Patriots today announced that running back Travion Henry

0: Anderson will miss multiple weeks with a high ankle sprain. The former Ohio State Buckeye, however, will not require surgery. From college football, Florida State today confirmed the dismissal of cornerback Chuck Kennan for what's being called conduct detrimental to the team. Kennan was their highest-ranked recruit in this year's freshman class, and he played in only one snap all season. In the National Hockey League, the Columbus Blue Jackets back at home at Nationwide Arena tonight, where they take on the Florida Panthers. This is the Ohio News Network.
1: Your Skynet overnight forecast calls for increasing clouds with a low of 64 degrees, a chance of showers with thunderstorms before 1 p.m. tomorrow, then a slight chance for more showers later on in the day, mostly cloudy with a high of 75 degrees. Thursday, showers likely with thunderstorms possible in the afternoon, mostly cloudy with a high of 70. For Skynet weather, I'm Max Crenshaw, ESPN Radio 1430 AM and 105.7 FM.
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6: Here behind the bag, throws to first, and the ball game is over. Brian Baker remains perfect, closing games for the Rays here in the postseason. And Tampa Bay wins it 3-1. This best of seven ALCS heads to Cleveland, Ohio, tied one game apiece.
0: Rays even the series. They are 4-0 in franchise history when they dropped the opener of a best of seven series. You heard game two here on ESPN Radio. Mike Cousins had the call. Back to the Trop. Mike.
6: Thank you, Jay. Jose Ramirez is at the center of everything that has to do with Cleveland baseball over the last 15 years. On Tuesday night, though, it was on the wrong side of things for the Cleveland Guardians. A two-out error in the fourth that led to three unearned runs by the Tampa Bay Rays. Final score was the Rays 3, the Guardians 1, and that ties the series one game apiece.
7: Yeah, and it was a hard chopper by Williamson that one ball hits dirty, and you're taught this when you're young, when you're playing professional baseball. You charge automatically. You go in and you straddle that one. Jose Ramirez hesitated. And when he was going to make a play that he makes usually with his eyes closed, that hesitation cost him. He stayed flat-footed, came up early, and did not have the ball in hand. And that just opened the floodgates for the Tampa Bay Rays as they took advantage of not one, but two more runs and put a three spot in that fourth inning.
6: Rays starter Freddie Peralta was not perfect, but he was excellent. Six innings scoreless, four hits, two walks, six strikeouts. There weren't clean innings for Freddie Peralta. In fact, the Guardians stranded nine throughout the course of the game. But as Freddie Peralta, once known as Fastball Freddie with the Brewers, became Changeup Freddie this year with the Rays, he reverted to his old successful ways, throwing that pitch almost three quarters of the time tonight.
7: And he had control of it. He pitched upstairs with it. The extension was fabulous. But most importantly, the velocity was there, and he was able to sustain that velocity. A lot of foul balls against Freddy Peralta, but he did not bend at all. And usually you see guys bend and not break. This guy didn't bend. One hitter, Nathaniel Lowe, had a 2-0 count on Freddy Peralta. That was the only 2-0 count. And oh, by the way, when he got the 2-0, he said, okay, ya basta, enough. He ended up striking out Lowe as well.
6: The only Guardians run came in the seventh. Chase DeLauder with an RBI double. He remains fabulous. His first postseason strikeout tonight. But other than that, the RBI double, two walks, So he got the job done. The rest of the offense did not come through. And on the capping end of things, Brian Baker, the closer for the Rays, he's 4-for-4 in save opportunities and has yet to allow a hit in the postseason.
7: It's an uncomfortable at-bat versus both righties and lefties, and he was economical as well, being able to get outs quick, easy.

0: day off tomorrow. Now Kevin Cash can have him possibly for two of the three games in Cleveland, but it's not going to be easy for the Tampa Bay Rays in Cleveland. They have a lot of confidence there. They play well, and Jose Ramirez is going to play with a chip on his shoulder.
1: 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The winner of Game 3, historically speaking, in a best-of-seven, goes on to take the series 70% of the time. And Game 3 is on ESPN Radio Thursday night. For Eduardo Perez, I'm Mike Cousins, right here on your home for every pitch of the postseason. 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
2: All right, Mike, well done. At the Trop, the series is tied at a game apiece. The Guardians lost, snapping a four-game win streak, was tied for their second longest in playoff history. The three runs they allowed, all unearned. They're the seventh team to allow at least three runs in a postseason game, all unearned. It's the first since the Brewers did it in 2008 in the division series against the Phillies. Speaking of the Brewers, NLCS returns on Wednesday. Brewers taking the first two at home against the Dodgers. Game three in L.A., and we will see Shohei Ohtani. Manager Dave Roberts saying Ohtani was convicted and adamant that he's close to recovering from his slump, so he will be in the lineup for game three.
3: To be clear, it was never a benching. It was more of giving him, it's kind of what we did with Freddie in 2024. In 2024, he was ailing, wasn't feeling great. Give him a couple days, potentially, to then reset. He ends up winning the MVP in the World Series. So it's more of, hey, man, if you're not feeling good enough to, you can feel like you can perform up to your ability, then we'll pivot. We'll give you a couple days. And talking to him, he feels like he's close to finding something and was close yesterday and finding something mechanically. With that, I'm excited. So I'm all about it, and so he'll be in there.
2: Ohtani 0-for-4 with a couple of strikeouts in the Game 2 loss on Monday. He's been in the slump since his last home run, August 18th, 3-for-20 in the postseason, but will be in the Game 3 lineup for the Dodgers. As for how Brewers manager Pat Murphy sees it,
4: I mean, we remember vividly at this time last year that he, maybe had the best baseball game ever played the day he pitched against us and, you know, hit a home run every time up, it seemed like. You know, it's like, well, you can't forget that, his capabilities, whatever. But still, all that being said, you know how tough it is to execute what he did? You still have to go at him. You have to go at everybody.
2: Speaking of those feelings from a year ago, the series between these two teams, did the feeling that the Brewers had when they left L.A. last year stay with them?
4: 2 years ago in 24, we gave up the home run to Alonso when we had the series one and whatever inning that was, ninth inning. Alonso hits the homer and puts them ahead, and we were shell-shocked. And I announced at that time, look, guys, somehow, I don't know how, but somehow this is going to help us. The awareness of that and what can happen. Somehow this is going to help us. The next year, we came here and offered an incredibly emotional division series and didn't have to play that wild card series. So we took a step in the right direction and then won that whatever divisional series. And I said at the end, hey guys, remember this. It hurts. Remember it. I think they remembered so far. It seems like they remembered and they're not going to roll over. You know, they're going to put up a fight.
2: And as for what he's told the team about being two wins away this year from the World Series?
4: When you're climbing a mountain, the way I look at it, you're climbing a mountain and you're getting really close to the top. And when you are, usually that path narrows a little bit. You know what I mean? It's not as wide. When you start the mountain, it seems like this wide. And then as you get closer and closer, most mountains are like that. And I think as you get closer, you just got to keep your footing, keep your head down, make sure you keep your footing. And you can't look too far ahead. When you look up for the prize, oh, where's the top? You might step in a crack or a pothole, right? You got to just keep your head down and go forward. You know, adversity's coming, you know, all that kind of stuff could possibly come whenever. Just keep responding, keep your head down and keep going. The belief had to be there at some point, you know, like they didn't just wake up yesterday morning or this morning and say, you know, we could do this thing. You know, I think their belief has been there. You know, Yelich just spoke openly about it. I think the guys followed the lead. Contreras is

0: spoke openly about it. This is what we're doing. But you got to keep your head down and take each step.
1: 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Our coverage begins at 7:30 Eastern time. 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
2: Bass lines it up. Snap by Ferguson. Hold by Domann. Kick on the way. And it is good. And the Bills have won it in overtime. Tyler Bass from 45 yards out lifts the Bills to a dramatic 37-34 overtime victory.
1: We saw it on Monday Night Football. 97 Rock with the call. Bills escape with the win after blocking what would have been a game-winning field goal from the Rams. Rams fall to 2-3 with the loss. ESPN analyst Mina Kimes.
3: I'm not worried. Obviously, they're not going to go undefeated. But I think this offense is fine. And I think the defense, honestly, given the fact they're still missing their best player, Myles Garrett, they've been quite good over the course of the season. And I do think they're going to get him better and better as the season goes on, especially if Garrett returns healthy and looks anything like he has in recent years. But this special teams problem in Los Angeles, it's concerning because it's not just a problem this season. This has been now the fatal flaw of this team for multiple seasons, even thinking back to the championship game, you know, in the playoffs. They just had these issues crop up over and over. It's not just blocked field goals, it's returns, it's punts, it's all of it. And they've tried to make changes. They hired a new special teams coordinator this year, but it seems like it's not getting better anytime soon. And as you know, in these important games, in these big games, especially when it goes to overtime in the postseason, all three phases matter. And if they can't fix special teams, that is a serious area of concern.
1: Rams make a change on special teams, releasing kicker Harrison Mevis on Tuesday. ESPN's Dan Graziano.
4: They're 2-3. They're lucky they're not 1-4. They should have lost the Eagles last week. But this is what I'm saying, the real issues. Every team has issues to solve. The Rams are not exempt from that just because they had a monster offseason, and that's what we are seeing. I'm watching Greg Rousseau block a kick in overtime, and I'm thinking to myself, pretty cool if your best pass rusher plays.
5: Right.
4: And the Rams guy is out for we don't know how long, and they haven't really had him all season. Aaron Donald made an impact last night, but he's played in three of their five games, and frankly, at times, he's looked like a guy that didn't play the last 2 years. Their left tackle threw a punch after this game. Is probably,
6: that was crazy.
4: I doubt he'll be playing next week when they face the Cardinals, who they should beat, but it's a division game. Look, the Rams, I think, ultimately will be a good team, but they are an older team. They are a little bit of a top-heavy, thinner kind of roster, and that stuff shows up when you start getting into these games. That was my only point all summer with the Rams. Not that I think they're going to be bad, but I think just like every other team in the league, they're actually going to have to earn it, and that's what we're seeing.
1: And Dan, touching on that other fallout from the Monday night matchup, that little dust-up at midfield as players were milling around post-game, exchanging jerseys. Bills linebacker Bradley Chubb, Rams tackle Alaric Jackson exchanging words, and then Jackson took a swing. And it is costing him 2 games without pay, suspended by the NFL on Tuesday. ESPN analyst Jeff Saturday.
7: Can't do it, man. After the game, jerseys are off. We're all done. Why are you hanging around? Go to the locker room. Yeah. Like, these kind of things are such a waste. I don't know how many games you know he's going to get suspended.
8: Sure.
7: I mean, we just saw a guy who gets caught up in a ruckus on the sideline. There's 30 dudes around grabbing him, and he headbutts, and he's getting kicked out for a game. You know, throwing a punch after a game, you're going to get games. It's such a waste. He's such a valuable asset to that team. Tony Dungy used to say it best. Jim Moore, Jim Caldwell, all my coaches, you say the same. There is not a player on their sideline that's as important as you are for our team. Jackson, that's exactly, nobody on their team is nearly as important as what you are to that Rams organization. You can't make decisions like that. You can't go swing. And now ultimately we all pay the price because you lost your head in that moment. Just can't have it. Can't do it.
1: And as a result, Jackson gets the suspension. He's eligible to appeal under the CBA. The team says they understand Jackson will do so. SportsCenter all night, ESPN Radio. College football with some big matchups this weekend. UCLA, though, going to be shorthanded. Looks like for the rest of the season, ESPN's Pete Thamel.
9: Nico Iamaleava is dealing with a knee injury. The expectation is that he will miss the rest of the season. That has not been made official. Bob Chesney was waiting, he said yesterday, for UCLA's doctors to take a look at Nico. But obviously, he took that awkward fall, and they wanted to get retested before they said anything officially, but it looks like it's going to be Ty Diefenbach's show going forward. Now, look, Bob Chesney made clear that Madden Iamaleava, Nico's younger brother, is

0: the mix to get reps, and if Ty Diefenbach struggles, Madden Emealeava could end up getting snaps for UCLA. But for now, the expectation is no more Nico the rest of the year, and it'll be Ty Diefenbach to keep the undefeated Bruins on the unlikely playoff hunt.
1: And this weekend, giving us a handful of impressive matchups. Notre Dame, BYU, one of them. What do the Irish need to prove? ESPN's Booger McFarland.
2: Competition hasn't been very good so far, so I want to see C.J. Carr. I want to see him against a tight defense, especially playing man coverage. I want to see if Notre Dame can run the football. You lose Jeremiah Love. You lose Jadarian Price. Can you run the football against big-time competition? And their Achilles heel on defense last year was rushing the passer. Can Boubacar Traore and the rest of his defensive line mates, can they get after the quarterback? Everything that we thought we knew about Notre Dame, we still need to see it against big-time competition. And like it or not, this will be their first big test of the season. No disrespect to Wisconsin. I think BYU will provide the biggest test until they take on Miami. So, quite frankly, I got to see everything because this is their first test.
1: Notre Dame and BYU in a top 10 matchup, 7:30 Eastern on ABC. Aforementioned Wisconsin, they play at UCLA this weekend. We'll also see the big matchup between Florida and Texas and Ohio State, Indiana. That one from Bloomington to kick off things on Saturday afternoon. Does LA have five? That's next. SportsCenter All Night continues. It's ESPN Radio.
3: Hey, this is Rich Eisen. Coming up on Wednesday, Kurt Warner fresh back from London, but he's watching tape. Why is Drake May playing so well? What's going on with Justin Herbert? Kurt joins us on all of that. Josh Pate on the latest in college football. 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
1: Good afternoon, this is Paul Keels. After an impressive come-from-behind win last night in Game 1 of the American League Championship Series, Cleveland Guardians will play Game 2 at Tropicana Field against the Tampa Bay Rays tonight in St. Petersburg. Parker Messick will be on the mound for the Guardians. Freddie Peralta will be the Rays' starting pitcher. The National League Championship Series has the day off. It'll resume tomorrow in Los Angeles. Game 3, the Milwaukee Brewers, a 2-0 lead over the Dodgers after winning both of the games played in Wisconsin. There are indications that the Dodgers slugger, Shohei Ohtani, his status may be up in the air due to lingering injuries that he's dealt with through the course of the season that seemingly have affected his postseason productivity. Meanwhile, according to reports, the Seattle Mariners will interview Houston manager Joe Espada for the Mariners' vacant managerial position. Seattle dismissed Dan Wilson at the end of the season, and Espada's contract with the Astros expires at the end of the month, and Houston is currently operating without a general manager. From pro football, the NFL's New England Patriots today announced that running back Travion Henderson will miss multiple weeks with a high ankle sprain. The former Ohio State Buckeye, however, will not require surgery. From college football, Florida State today confirmed the dismissal of cornerback Chuck Kennan for what's being called conduct detrimental to the team. Kennan was their highest-ranked recruit in this year's freshman class, and he played in only one snap all season. In the National Hockey League, the Columbus Blue Jackets back at home at Nationwide Arena tonight, where they take on the Florida Panthers. This is the Ohio News Network.
5: Your Skynet overnight forecast calls for increasing clouds with a low of 64 degrees, a chance of showers with thunderstorms before 1 p.m. tomorrow, then a slight chance for more showers later on in the day, mostly cloudy with a high of 75 degrees. Thursday, showers likely with thunderstorms possible in the afternoon, mostly cloudy with a high of 70. For Skynet weather, I'm Max Crenshaw, ESPN Radio 1430 AM and 105.7 FM.
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1: 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NBA preseason is continuing this week. Lakers-Warriors meeting on Tuesday. Walker Kessler, 11 points in his L.A. debut. ESPN's Dave McMenamin.
2: Obviously, the Lakers are used to having momentum from their big man in the middle, right? You go back to Kareem Abdul-Jabbar, Wilt Chamberlain, George Mikan, Shaquille O'Neal, Pau Gasol, Anthony Davis, on and on and on. And they're hoping that the 7'2" Kessler can be the defensive anchor for a team that was 19th in defensive rating last year. Certainly, he already, you know, hurt that pinky blocking a shot by hitting his pinky against the backboard. They hope he can block shots and just try to stay a little healthier when the game starts to count.
3: J.J. Redick hasn't shared who will round out the starting five. How's Redick figuring that out?
2: It's been a little disjointed, in J.J. Redick's words, about as he's tried to evaluate these pieces because of some cascading injuries, knick-knack injuries, but still he hasn't had the luxury of having all his guys available at one time. He hopes that he can really mix and match some of these players and see what will fit best. Like, obviously, next to Austin Reeves and Luka Doncic, you're going to want to have a 3-and-D threat, so that's why they've been looking at guys like Zaire Williams, Matisse Thybulle. Jake LaRavia was a longtime starter last year. He's shooting 6-for-11 from three in preseason thus far. That was kind of one of the knocks on his game last year, that he was very durable, played all 82 games, but didn't consistently hit the outside shot. And there's also second-year forward Adu Thiro, who's been very intriguing, had a very good summer. He's maybe the best athlete on this Lakers roster. And, you know, there's an outside chance that they want to have him in there because he can not only be a staunch defensive player, but also be a lob threat above the rim for Luka Doncic.
1: NBA regular season right around the corner. 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Back to the ice. Flames double up the Ducks 4-2. Calgary getting its first win this season, snapping a five-game losing streak to start the season. Bruins on the road, double up the Sharks, 6-3 in San Jose. Avs edge the Stars, 3-2. Colorado with 29 goals scored this season, tied for the third most through their first six games of a season in franchise history, and their most since relocating to Colorado in 1995. Canadiens get past the Sabres in a shootout. Rangers, a 4-1 win over the Lightning. Tampa Bay's second loss this season. Both of them coming against the Rangers on the road. They've allowed more goals to the Rangers than the other four teams they've played combined. The night, not all bad for Tampa Bay, though.
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4: 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Are you not entertained?
0: Number five.
1: The ALCS is now a best of five. Guardians and Rays wind up splitting the first two with the Trump.
5: Biggest at bat of the night after an error on Ramirez. Left on left. He drives into the gap right center field. That's a base hit. Simpson scores. Williamson touches home coming in from second. And Liam Hicks with a two-out, two-run single in the last of the fourth. We were tied 0-0, and now it's 3-0 Tampa Bay.
0: Number four.
1: For Tampa Bay area fans, Rays were playing at home. Lightning were not. They lose in New York to the Rangers, part of Tuesday's full slate of hockey, the Frozen Frenzy in Detroit on the Devils Hockey Network. There was a 4-4 game in overtime.
6: Looks to angle one left. Oh, and the pass is behind Arvidsson.

0: Hughes as the Devils defeat the Detroit Red Wings 5-4.
1: Number three.
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0: Philly. Kraken come away with a win over the Flyers in a shootout. A game that also featured a milestone moment in the second. 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
1: Down for Samoskevich to the high slot. Onovainen shoots. Scores! Ville Onovainen, his first goal in the National Hockey League, has given the Kraken a 2-0 lead with 11:06 to play in the second period.
2: Number one.
0: Onovainen had one for the Kraken in Philly there. While in Columbus, one guy would score the first three for the Panthers. 4-3 WQAM.
3: Seth Jones straight on Matthew in the circle. A shot from Reinhart wide off the inboards. Bounces and they score. And it's Brady Tkachuk completing the hat trick. 3-1 Panthers, a power play goal. Brady Tkachuk, three consecutive goals here in the second period. And the Panthers lead by a pair. And Brady Tkachuk, a hat trick.
0: With his brother Matthew assisting on all three of those goals. In fact, Matthew Tkachuk tying a franchise record with five assists in the Panthers' win over the Blue Jackets. Baseball, Rays, Guardians tied up at a game apiece. Brewers up 2-0 on the Dodgers. L.A. says they will have Shohei Ohtani in the lineup for Game 3 tonight. But it's been a up-and-down season. A lot of downs for Ohtani. Steve Mason from ESPN 710 LA.
4: Now, I think that what we're seeing from Shohei is the byproduct of trying to do both, trying to pitch and trying to hit. I think that was a mistake this year. Maybe his days of doing that are over, or at least they should be very, very limited. Shohei should not be starting at the beginning of the season. You work him in starting in August, so he's usable. But too many innings, and I think this is the byproduct of trying to do both.
0: Hasn't homered since mid-August. Mistakes have been costly. We learned that in Game 2 at the Trop. We'll have more on that next. The SportsCenter All Night continues. It's ESPN Radio.
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7: Good afternoon. This is Paul Keels. After an impressive come-from-behind win last night in Game 1 of the American League Championship Series, Cleveland Guardians will play Game 2 at Tropicana Field against the Tampa Bay Rays tonight in St. Petersburg. Parker Messick will be on the mound for the Guardians. Freddie Peralta will be the Rays' starting pitcher. The National League Championship Series has the day off. It will resume tomorrow in Los Angeles. Game 3, the Milwaukee Brewers, a 2-0 lead over the Dodgers after winning both of the games played in Wisconsin. There are indications that the Dodgers slugger, Shohei Ohtani, his status may be up in the air due to lingering injuries that he's dealt with through the course of the season that seemingly have affected his postseason productivity. Meanwhile, according to reports, the Seattle Mariners will interview Houston manager Joe Espada for the Mariners' vacant managerial position. Seattle dismissed Dan Wilson at the end of the season, and Espada's contract with the Astros expires at the end of the month, and Houston is currently operating without a general manager. From Pro Football, the NFL's New England Patriots today announced that running back Travion Henderson will miss multiple weeks with a high ankle sprain. The former Ohio State Buckeye, however, will not require surgery. From college football, Florida State today confirmed the dismissal of cornerback Chuck Kennan for

0: what's being called conduct detrimental to the team. Cannon was their highest-ranked recruit in this year's freshman class, and he played in only one snap all season. In the National Hockey League, the Columbus Blue Jackets back at home at Nationwide Arena tonight, where they take on the Florida Panthers. This is the Ohio News Network.
1: Your Skynet overnight forecast calls for increasing clouds with a low of 64 degrees, a chance of showers with thunderstorms before 1 p.m. tomorrow, then a slight chance for more showers later on in the day, mostly cloudy with a high of 75 degrees. Thursday, showers likely with thunderstorms possible in the afternoon, mostly cloudy with a high of 70. For Skynet weather, I'm Max Crenshaw, ESPN Radio 1430 AM and 105.7 FM.
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0: 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Will baseball's best player be playing baseball this week? That's straight ahead. NLCS resumes on Wednesday. Tuesday, the ALCS in the spotlight. Guardians taking the series opener on the road in St. Petersburg. As for game two at the Trop, it was scoreless to the fourth.
9: Count is 2-1. Here it comes. Swing and a grounder, third base. Ramirez, and it gets by Jose Ramirez into left field. The Rays are on the board as Mesa scores. Simpson goes to third, and Williamson is into second base. It's the Rays 1, the Guardians nothing in the bottom of the fourth as the ball got by the Cleveland cornerstone at third, Jose Ramirez.
0: Rays breaking through, taking advantage of that error. And Tampa Bay was not done.
9: Second and third with two out for Liam Hicks. Biggest at bat of the night after an error on Ramirez. Left on left. He drives into the gap right center field. That's a base hit. Simpson scores. Williamson touches home coming in from second. And Liam Hicks with a two out, two run single in the last of the fourth. We were tied 0-0 and now it's 3-0 Tampa Bay.
0: Rays out in front by three. Unearned runs, all of them. Then the Rays starter does his job.
9: 3-2 again. Swing and a miss, strike three. Change up for Freddie Peralta. He pumps his fist, pounds it against his chest as he walks off with very likely his last pitch of the night.
0: Cleveland would get on the scoreboard with an RBI double in the seventh, but that's as close as the Guardians would get.
9: The pitch. Ground ball up the middle. Wells, the shortstop there behind the bag, throws to first, and the ball game is over. Brian Baker remains perfect, closing games for the Rays here in the postseason. And Tampa Bay wins it 3-1. This best of seven ALCS heads to Cleveland, Ohio, tied one game apiece.
0: Mike Cousins calling it here on ESPN Radio. 3-1 the final. First two are split at the Trop. The Rays even the series. They are 4-0 in franchise history when trailing 1-0 in a best of seven. They're the only unbeaten franchise. They get 300 runs in the fourth en route to the win. Tampa Bay manager Kevin Cash.
10: Yeah, big knock by Liam Hicks there after the one run came in.

0: through the air, but put some pressure on the defense. I mean, Jose Ramirez is as good as any third baseman there is in the game. And, you know, we were fortunate to maybe catch a break there. But once you catch the break, it's kind of what you do with it. And Liam picked us up in a big way. He had a lot of good at-bats against Messick tonight, who's obviously very tough.
1: Liam Hicks goes 2-for-3 with the 2 RBI. And after the win, chatted with our Buster Olney.
2: Freddie Peralta's velocity was up tonight. What'd you think of his stuff?
3: Unbelievable. I mean, yeah, they call him Fastball Freddy for a reason, and it was working today. Just so happy for him. I mean, he works his butt off. To see how good he is right now, this is unbelievable.
2: First pitch strikes is 17 to 24 batters he faced. How important was that and what he was doing tonight?
3: I think that establishes everything. You know, no one likes hitting in a 0-1 count, and it makes it so much tougher. So credit to him for being able to land all kinds of pitches in the zone. That was great.
2: So you had a good view of the ground ball hit to Jose Ramirez. What was your reaction as you see it go through his legs?
3: I mean, you got to take advantage of those moments when that happens. So, yeah, when I was coming up to the plate, I thought about that. And, I mean, yeah, you don't really see that happen with him. He's such a good player. But luckily, we were able to capitalize.
2: And you get the two-run single. How did that feel?
3: Oh, unbelievable. I mean, yeah, I've been pressing a little bit here, trying to get some hits, trying to help the team win as much as I can. So that felt great.
2: How you feeling about the series 1-1?
3: Yeah, I mean, it's a dogfight. This is a good team we're up against. So every game comes right down to the wire. So it's been a ton of fun, but hopefully we can keep it going.
2: Liam, thanks.
1: Liam Hicks, 2-for-3. He had been 1-for-12 with 1 RBI this postseason. He was dropped to 8th in the order, drove in 2 runs en route to the win for the Rays, 3-1 over the Guardians in Game 2. Cleveland's loss, snapping a 4-game win streak. They are headed home, though, with the series tied at 1. Cleveland manager Stephen Vogt.
4: Yeah, we feel great. Obviously, we would have loved to have taken tonight. That would have been really big. And we had our position and our opportunities to do that. But going home 1-1 to go have 3 games in front of our fans and in Cleveland, we feel really good about that. And we're excited to get it going.
1: He did see, though, Jose Ramirez with that fourth inning error that led to 3 unearned runs.
4: Yeah, I haven't seen a replay from straight on yet, but what it looked like is took that first hop, Jose kind of got stuck. It looked like he just didn't move his feet. And I don't know if it hit the lip or not on the second hop, but just looked like he sat back a little bit with his feet set instead of moving his feet. So tough break right there, and obviously they capitalized.
1: At the plate, Jose Ramirez 1-for-4 with his 49th career postseason hit, but Cleveland comes up short. They lose Game 2, 3-1, series even at a game apiece. Game 3 Thursday from Cleveland, 6 o'clock Eastern. Wednesday, Game 3 of the NLCS. Dodgers heading home after dropping the first 2 in Milwaukee, and L.A. will likely have Shohei Ohtani in the lineup. Manager Dave Roberts saying Ohtani was convicted and adamant that he's close to recovering, so he will be in the lineup for Game 3. He went 0-for-4 with a pair of strikeouts in the 7-4 loss to the Brewers in Game 2 on Monday. Dave Roberts said he would be checking with Ohtani to gauge whether he would continue playing.
5: I did talk to Sho, had a great conversation. He's adamant. He feels good enough to be in there. He's close to finding something with his swing, and I feel great about it. And so, yeah, he wants to be in there and help us win a ball game and win a championship. So great conversation, and I'm excited about having him in there. It's everything. It's the upper body. It's the knee, and he's just not perfect. He's not. But in his words, he's ready to go.
1: Ohtani hasn't homered since August 18th. He's driven in 1 run since then. 11-for-70 with 29 strikeouts to finish the regular season. ESPN insider Tim Kirkchen.
6: Well, I understand it, 3-for-20. He also finished the season in a 13-for-70. And the 24 straight games without a homer ties his longest such streak in his major league career. However, I spoke to 2 major league managers today and asked them point blank, what would you do with Ohtani? And they said, if he's healthy, he has to play. The presence in the order, for one, and it would be embarrassing to take him out of the lineup if he is healthy enough to play. You can't tell me there are 9 better hitters on the Dodgers. So the only way you take him out of the lineup, if he says, my body is killing me, the knee is not responding, and I shouldn't be in there, now they have an excuse to take him out. But as long as he says, I can do this, you have to put him out there because he's the

0: best player most people have ever seen. You can't sit him down in almost a must-win situation.
1: Right. And this, by the way, is not to make any excuses for Shohei Ohtani, but it's not just Shohei Ohtani. LA is 2-for-26 with runners in scoring position.
0: Right. And Andy Páez is 2-for-3. The rest of the team is 0-for-23 with runners in scoring position. So again, Ohtani is swinging the bat right now as badly as I've ever seen. He chased a pitch I've never seen him go after. He looked that bad on it. But this is going to come around. Every time we question this guy, he then seems to follow up and do something really impressive. I'm not suggesting that's going to happen here, but he needs to be in the lineup unless he's too injured to do so.
2: 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Game 3 Wednesday. 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Every pitch of baseball's postseason is here on ESPN Radio. Right now, SportsCenter all night. Speaking of postseasons, the WNBA Finals getting underway this week. Valkyries hosting the first two. The Dream, they'd been busy trying to find a spot to host in Atlanta since their home court holds about 3,500. Tuesday, we learned games 3 and 4 will be at State Farm Arena, home of the Hawks. ESPN's Alexa Philippou.
3: I just got off the phone with Hawks CEO Steve Kunin, and he told me that, look, this is a very complicated situation because you have multiple teams involved, including multiple NBA teams, because the Hawks season opener was involved there. You have different ownership groups for those teams between the W and the NBA. Then you also have multiple TV partners. You have multiple leagues involved. But this was a situation where everyone was kind of rowing in the same direction, and there was a shared commitment to make this work for the Dream fans, and the WNBA as a whole. And so it is a little complicated because you have the league and the networks agreeing to then, as you said, move up game 3 a day early. Then game 4, we have this sort of doubleheader situation, and it sounds like what they're actually going to do is they're going to do a whole kind of flipping their arena situation in between this WNBA Finals game and the Hawks season opener. I asked that it takes 3+ hours to actually change out the court. They're going to go from the Dream's court to the Hawks court. They have to then get the seats all set up again. They have to even change the broadcast camera. So it sounds like maybe it would be an easy fix if, you know, like for us looking from the outside in, but there's a lot of moving parts here to make it work. But there was a sure commitment that even if this is a sort of messy situation, even if it's not perfect, that they wanted to make sure they got it right.
2: 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Sports Center all night, ESPN Radio.
4: There's only 7 seconds on the clock. There are no timeouts. This is going to end up in a tie if they don't spike it. Wow. It ends up in a tie.
5: Trying to gain more for the kick. Right call is honestly, we can go clock it early.
6: I'm happy it wasn't a loss, and I'm sad it wasn't a win. That's how I feel.
2: Dallas played a winless team using an undrafted rookie quarterback. Eagles kicked a go-ahead field goal with 8 seconds left in the game. Giants, Commanders played each other. They were each inside the other's 25 in overtime. Yet none of those four teams in the division won in week 5. In Washington, the seat's been warm under coach Dan Quinn. Sunday's tie there didn't help. Lack of clock management in the end. The game ending without the Commanders able to stop the clock or getting the kicking team on the field. Packers defensive end Micah Parsons on his podcast saying what Jalen Daniels did at the end of the game probably cost Quinn his job. Dan Quinn was the defensive coordinator in Dallas a few years ago when Parsons was there.
7: Jalen Daniels probably cost my man Dan Quinn his job, to be honest with you.
8: That's tough.
7: To be honest with you. And I'm a big Jalen Daniels fan. But the reality is, like, he probably cost a lot of people their jobs this past weekend.
8: So you put none of that on the coaches here?
7: Hey, bro, and all respectfully, we get coached so much on these situations that, like, I'm a defensive player, and it's programmed in me. I know what to do in those situations.
8: 100%.
7: There's no way I'm taking a sack with 14 seconds of no timeouts. Like, and then, like, this is just, and mind you, it would be different if Jaden Daniels was a rookie. This is your third year. This is your third year. You've been to the NFC Championship game. You've been in big moments before. And to me, like, even after sack, you're casually getting up.
2: Micah Parsons on the edge with Micah Parsons. Then there was the Rams and Bills on Monday Night Football, and specifically special teams. Buffalo kicker Tyler Bass, 3-for-3 on field goal attempts. Rams kicker Harrison Mevis missed both of his tries, including one that was blocked in overtime.
9: I thought offensively and defensively we battled, thought some of the coverage units, we did some really good stuff, and in the kicking game, especially

0: The Sean McVay press conference, that is as real as it gets. Talk about accountability with your team, with players. 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
2: You're probably feeling the pressure of all the expectations that everyone had for you at the beginning of this season. You were favored to win every game. You're favored to win the Super Bowl. And now the 49ers are undefeated. The Seahawks just lost a close game to them. They're sitting above you in the standings. And you've got injuries. You have to wonder what the vibes are like in the building with the Rams right now based on the results given the expectations this group had before the season. They have to be frustrated.
3: Feeling the pressure to get this group to the postseason and to have them contend for a championship. They came close last year. They lost in the NFC Championship game. This year, they added Myles Garrett, somebody that hasn't had any success once you get to the postseason football. You're talking about Devontae Adams, who's never won a championship. There are guys on this roster that are decorated, that have Hall of Fame resumes, that don't have a Super Bowl ring on their finger. And so I think Sean McVay feels that. Remember, Aaron Donald came back this season for the chance to play with Myles Garrett in hopes of contending for a championship. I got to imagine that Sean McVay feels all of that. And the question then becomes, if the pressure is on him, does that have a trickle-down effect to the rest of his locker room? Are the Rams the best version of themselves, or are they feeling the pressure of the expectations that everybody placed on them coming into this season?
1: That's our Chris Candy. Rams releasing their kicker after that showing on Monday Night Football. As for the Bills, running back James Cook essentially got a strongly worded email. Coach Joe Brady saying there would have to be consequences if his fumbling issues continue. Cook had two fumbles Monday, including one in overtime. That's now 4 on the season and 11 since the start of last season. Making your mark in your debut. That's next. SportsCenter All Night continues. It's ESPN Radio.
4: 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Arch Manning leads the Longhorns into a pivotal showdown with the Florida Gators. 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
8: He lands a few on Peterson. Peterson shakes it off, lands another couple rights, and they switch to their lefts. Peterson with an uppercut, then a haymaker over the top, follows back with another uppercut. Donovan returning a few, and some more uppercuts from Peterson. A fantastic tilt between two rookies in the National Hockey League. Welcome to the NHL, young man. Blues fans are going to love you.
9: There's mom and dad. Look at mom. She's so disappointed. She needs to take a breath. Get a beer, mom.
10: Go ahead, mom. Order one up. 101 ESPN. Memorable debut there, and it comes in a blowout win.
8: Now there's 12-11 to go here in the third. Suter to the front of the net. He scores! A slapper to the goal. Beats Erson. And the Blues have gone on top 4-1. 12:06 to go. Suter with two in the game.
10: 4-1 there. They go on to a 7-2 win. Three different players scoring two goals for the Blues in the same game for the first time since 2022. Blues, the 7-2 win over the Senators. St. Louis, not the only team putting up seven on Tuesday.
8: Off a face-off, puck picked up here, and failure to clear from Soucy in front of chance, and they score. Matthew Tkachuk to Brady Tkachuk, and this game is tied. Brady Tkachuk has his first goal as a Panther, and this game is tied at one with 17:33 to go in the second. Seth Jones across Brady Tkachuk. Seth Jones straight on Matthew in the circle. A shot from Reinhart wide off the end boards, bounces, and they score, and it's Brady Tkachuk completing the hat trick. 3-1 Panthers, a power play goal. Brady Tkachuk, three consecutive goals here in the second period, and the Panthers lead by a pair, and Brady Tkachuk, a hat trick.
10: Natural hat trick for Brady Tkachuk, also picked up an assist in the 7-3 win over the Blue Jackets. Brady Tkachuk, first player in NHL history with a natural hat trick, where his brother assisted on all three. Matthew Tkachuk tying a franchise record with five assists in a game. Panthers beat the Blue Jackets 7-3, 104.3 WQAM with the call. Mammoth and Maple Leafs.
8: Penalty coming up, and it's going to be against Toronto. Here's a 2-on-1 shorthanded. This is Hayden and Stenlund. Hayden shoots, canceled out by Blankenberg. They score! Sergachev shorthanded, and it's 3-0.
10: 3-0 there. Mammoth go on to a 5-4 win over the Maple Leafs. Mammoth 41-0 when scoring at least five goals in a game in their franchise history. KSL Sports Zone with the call. Mammoth a 5-4 win. Five different goal scorers tying their most in a game this season. Maple Leafs scoring two goals after trailing 5-2. Still never been a three-goal comeback win on Frozen Frenzy Night. Golden Knights and Predators.
8: Hannafin threw it across the top of the crease, but wide. Out the back door. Coghlan chips it on from distance. And a save.

0: by Saros. And if it centers, they score! Trevor Connolly, a one-time shot. Vegas leads 4-2 on Trevor Connolly's third goal of the season.
1: Fox Sports 98.9, Golden Knights a 5-2 win over the Predators. Jack Eichel scores for the fourth time this season. He has 13 points on the season, tied with Sebastian Aho for the for third in the NHL behind Connor McDavid and Evan Bouchard. Golden Knights' fifth win in their last six games. They score five in the win over the Predators. Jets score five. They beat the Wild 5-2. Jets four wins in their first six games for the third consecutive season. They won the President's Trophy in the 24-25 season. Missed the playoffs last year. Blackhawks also scoring five. They get past the Penguins 5-3. Patrick Kane reaches 894 career assists. Connor Bedard, first point of the season. Blackhawks get the win, scoring five. The team that would score in overtime gets a fifth goal between the Devils and the Red Wings.
0: Looks to angle one left. Oh, and the pass is behind Arvidsson. The Devils race out. Pass up ahead for Jack. It's a breakaway. Jack, and he scores! Breakaway overtime. Game-winning goal for Jack Hughes as the Devils defeat the Detroit Red Wings 5-4.
1: Devils Hockey Network, Jack Hughes, 11th career overtime game winner, second most in Devils franchise history. Patrick Elias with 16. Jack Hughes now has 11. Islanders get past the Canucks 3-2. Matthew Schaefer gets two assists, 14th career multi-point game.
2: We went up by two goals, and then they, you know, fought back. So I think we just had to, you know, stick back to our game in that third, get pucks deep. We can't force plays, but we just got to work them low, get pucks to the net. And, you know, I think we had one good shift there in Palmsbury, that one to go up. So then we got a, you know, power play at the end of the game, and I think we just had to end it there, play hard D-zone, and, you know, just play our Islanders hockey.
1: Islanders with a 3-2 win over the Canucks. Heading home, all evened up. That's next. It's ESPN Radio.
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1: Good afternoon. This is Paul Keels. After an impressive come-from-behind win last night in Game 1 of the American League Championship Series, Cleveland Guardians will play Game 2 at Tropicana Field against the Tampa Bay Rays tonight in St. Petersburg. Parker Messick will be on the mound for the Guardians. Freddie Peralta will be the Rays' starting pitcher. The National League Championship Series has the day off. It'll resume tomorrow in Los Angeles. Game 3, the Milwaukee Brewers, a 2-0 lead over the Dodgers after winning both of the games played in Wisconsin. There are indications that the Dodgers slugger, Shohei Ohtani, his status may be up in the air due to lingering injuries that he's dealt with through the course of the season that seemingly have affected his postseason productivity. Meanwhile, according to reports, the Seattle Mariners will interview Houston manager Joe Espada for the Mariners' vacant managerial position. Seattle dismissed Dan Wilson at the end of the season, and Espada's contract with the Astros expires at the end of the month, and Houston is currently operating without a general manager. From Pro Football, the NFL's New England Patriots today announced that running back Travion Henderson will miss multiple weeks with a high ankle sprain. The former Ohio State Buckeye, however, will not require surgery. From college football, Florida State today confirmed the dismissal of cornerback Chuck Kennan for what's being called conduct detrimental to the team. Kennan was their highest-ranked recruit in this year's freshman class, and he played in only one snap all season. In the National Hockey League, the Columbus Blue Jackets back at home at Nationwide Arena tonight, where they take on the Florida Panthers. This is the Ohio News Network.
10: Your Skynet overnight forecast calls for increasing

0: Clouds with a low of 64 degrees, a chance of showers with thunderstorms before 1 p.m. tomorrow, then a slight chance for more showers later on in the day, mostly cloudy with a high of 75 degrees. Thursday, showers likely with thunderstorms possible in the afternoon, mostly cloudy with a high of 70. For Skynet Weather, I'm Max Crenshaw, ESPN Radio 1430 AM and 105.7 FM.
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2: Shortstop there behind the bag, throws to first, and the ball game is over. Brian Baker remains perfect, closing games for the Rays here in the postseason, and Tampa Bay wins it 3-1. This best of 7 ALCS heads to Cleveland, Ohio, tied 1 game apiece.
3: Rays even the series. They are 4-0 in franchise history when they dropped the opener of a best-of-7 series. You heard Game 2 here on ESPN Radio. Mike Cousins had the call. Back to the Trop. Mike?
2: Thank you, Jay. Jose Ramirez is at the center of everything that has to do with Cleveland baseball over the last 15 years. On Tuesday night, though, it was on the wrong side of things for the Cleveland Guardians. A 2-out error in the fourth that led to 3 unearned runs by the Tampa Bay Rays. Final score was the Rays 3, the Guardians 1, and that ties the series 1 game apiece.
4: Yeah, and it was a hard chopper by Williamson that when ball hits dirty, and you're taught this when you're young, when you're playing professional baseball, you charge automatically. You go in and you straddle that one. Jose Ramirez hesitated, and when he was going to make a play that he makes usually with his eyes closed, that hesitation cost him. He stayed flat-footed, came up early, and did not have the ball in hand, and that just opened the floodgates for the Tampa Bay Rays as they took advantage of not one, but 2 more runs and put a 3 spot in that fourth inning.
2: Rays starter Freddie Peralta was not perfect, but he was excellent. 6 innings scoreless, 4 hits, 2 walks, 6 strikeouts. There weren't clean innings for Freddie Peralta. In fact, the Guardians stranded 9 throughout the course of the game. But as Freddie Peralta, once known as Fastball Freddie with the Brewers, became Changeup Freddie this year with the Rays, he reverted to his old successful ways, throwing that pitch almost 3/4 of the time tonight.
4: And he had control of it. He pitched upstairs with it. The extension was fabulous. But most importantly, the velocity was there, and he was able to sustain that velocity. A lot of foul balls against Freddie Peralta, but he did not bend at all. And usually you see guys bend and not break. This guy didn't bend. One hitter, Nathaniel Lowe, had a 2-0 count on Freddie Peralta. That was the only 2-0 count. And oh, by the way, when he got the 2-0, he said, okay, ya basta, enough. He ended up striking out Lowe as well.
2: The only Guardians run came in the 7th. Chase DeLauder with an RBI double. He remains fabulous. His first postseason strikeout tonight. But other than that, the RBI double, 2 walks. So he got the job done. The rest of the offense did not come through. And on the capping end of things, Brian Baker, the closer for the Rays, he's 4-for-4 in save opportunities and has yet to allow a hit in the postseason.
4: It's an uncomfortable at-bat versus both righties and lefties. And he was economical as well, being able to get out. Quick, easy, day off tomorrow. Now Kevin Cash can have him possibly for 2 of the 3 games in Cleveland, but it's not going to be easy for the Tampa Bay Rays in Cleveland. They have a lot of confidence there. They play well, and Jose Ramirez is going to play with a chip on his shoulder.
2: On Tuesday night at Tropicana Field, the Rays win 3-1 over the Guardians, tying the best-of-seven series at one game apiece. The winner of Game 3, historically speaking, in a best-of-seven, goes on to take the series 70% of the time in Game 3.

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1: All right, Mike, well done. At the Trop, the series is tied at a game apiece. The Guardians lost, snapping a four-game win streak, was tied for their second longest in playoff history. The three runs they allowed, all unearned. They're the seventh team to allow at least three runs in a postseason game, all unearned. It's the first since the Brewers did it in 2008 in the division series against the Phillies. Speaking of the Brewers, NLCS returns on Wednesday. Brewers taking the first two at home against the Dodgers. Game three in LA, and we will see Shohei Ohtani. Manager Dave Roberts saying Ohtani was convicted and adamant that he's close to recovering from his slump, so he will be in the lineup for game three.
2: To be clear, it was never a benching. It was more of giving him, it's kind of what we did with Freddie in 2024. In 2024, he was ailing, wasn't feeling great. Give him a couple of days potentially to then reset. He ends up winning the MVP in the World Series. So it's more of, hey man, if you're not feeling good enough to, you can feel like you can perform up to your ability, then we'll pivot. We'll give you a couple of days. And talking to him, he feels like he's close to finding something and was close yesterday and finding something mechanically. With that, I'm excited. So I'm all about it, and so he'll be in there.
1: Ohtani 0-for-4 with a couple of strikeouts in the Game 2 loss on Monday. He's been in the slump since his last home run, August 18th, 3-for-20 in the postseason, but will be in the Game 3 lineup for the Dodgers. As for how Brewers manager Pat Murphy sees it,
3: I mean, we remember vividly at this time last year that he, maybe had the best baseball game ever played the day he pitched against us and, you know, hit a home run every time up, it seemed like. You know, it's like, well, you can't forget that, his capabilities, whatever. But still, all that being said, you know how tough it is to execute what he did? You still have to go at him. You have to go at everybody.
1: Speaking of those feelings from a year ago, the series between these two teams, did the feeling that the Brewers had when they left L.A. last year stay with them?
3: 2 years ago in 24, we gave up the home run to Alonso when we had the series one and whatever inning that was, ninth inning. Alonso hits the homer and puts them ahead, and we were shell-shocked. And I announced at that time, look, guys, somehow, I don't know how, but somehow this is going to help us. The awareness of that and what can happen. Somehow this is going to help us. The next year, we came here and offered an incredibly emotional division series and didn't have to play that wild card series. So we took a step in the right direction and then won that whatever divisional series. And I said at the end, hey guys, remember this. It hurts. Remember it. I think they remembered so far. It seems like they remembered and they're not going to roll over. You know, they're going to put up a fight.
1: And as for what he's told the team about being two wins away this year from the World Series?
3: When you're climbing a mountain, the way I look at it, you're climbing a mountain and you're getting really close to the top. And when you are, usually that path narrows a little bit. You know what I mean? It's not as wide. When you start the mountain, it seems like this wide. And then as you get closer and closer, most mountains are like that. And I think as you get closer, you just got to keep your footing, keep your head down, make sure you keep your footing. And you can't look too far ahead. When you look up for the prize, oh, where's the top? You might step in a crack or a pothole, right? You got to just keep your head down and go forward. You know, adversity's coming. You know, all that kind of stuff could possibly come whenever. Just keep responding, keep your head down, and keep going. The belief had to be there at some point. You know, like they didn't just wake up yesterday morning or this morning and say, you know, we could do this thing. You know, I think their belief has been there. You know, Yelich just spoke openly about it. I think the guys followed the lead. Contreras has spoke openly about it. This is what we're doing. But you got to keep your head down and take each step.
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4: Bass lines it up. Snap by Ferguson, hold by Domann, kick on the way! And it is good! And the Bills have won it!

0: We saw it on Monday Night Football, 97 Rock with the call. Bills escape with the win after blocking what would have been a game-winning field goal from the Rams. Rams fall to 2-3 with the loss. ESPN analyst Mina Kimes.
1: I'm not worried. Obviously, they're not going to go undefeated. But I think this offense is fine. And I think the defense, honestly, given the fact that they're still missing their best player, Myles Garrett, they've been quite good over the course of the season. And I do think they're going to get him better and better as the season goes on, especially if Garrett returns healthy and looks anything like he has in recent years. But this special teams problem in Los Angeles, it's concerning because it's not just a problem this season. This has been now the fatal flaw of this team for multiple seasons, even thinking back to the championship game, you know, in the playoffs. They just had these issues crop up over and over. It's not just blocked field goals. It's returns. It's punts. It's all of it. And they've tried to make changes. They hired a new special teams coordinator this year, but it seems like it's not getting better anytime soon. And as you know, in these important games, in these big games, especially when it goes to overtime in the postseason, all three phases matter. And if they can't fix special teams, that is a serious area of concern.
0: Rams make a change on special teams, releasing kicker Harrison Mevis on Tuesday. ESPN's Dan Graziano.
2: They're 2-3. They're lucky they're not 1-4. They should have lost the Eagles last week. This is what I'm saying. The real issues. Every team has issues to solve. The Rams were not exempt from that just because they had a monster offseason, and that's what we're seeing. I'm watching Greg Rousseau block a kick in overtime, and I'm thinking to myself, pretty cool if your best pass rusher plays.
3: Right.
2: And the Rams guy is out for we don't know how long, and they haven't really had him all season. Aaron Donald made an impact last night, but he's played in three of their five games, and frankly, at times, he's looked like a guy that didn't play the last 2 years. Their left tackle threw a punch after this game. Is probably
4: that was crazy.
2: I doubt he'll be playing next week when they face the Cardinals, who they should beat, but it's a division game. Look, the Rams, I think, ultimately will be a good team, but they are an older team. They are a little bit of a top-heavy, thinner kind of roster, and that stuff shows up when you start getting into these games. That was my only point all summer with the Rams. Not that I think they're going to be bad, but I think just like every other team in the league, they're actually going to have to earn it, and that's what we're seeing.
0: And Dan, touching on that other fallout from the Monday night matchup, that little dust-up at midfield as players were milling around post-game, exchanging jerseys. Bills linebacker Bradley Chubb, Rams tackle Alaric Jackson exchanging words, and then Jackson took a swing. And it is costing him 2 games without pay, suspended by the NFL on Tuesday. ESPN analyst Jeff Saturday.
5: Can't do it, man. After the game, jerseys are off. We're all done. Why are you hanging around? Go to the locker room. Yeah. Like, these kind of things are such a waste. I don't know how many games. You know he's going to get suspended.
6: Sure.
5: I mean, we just saw a guy who gets caught up in a ruckus on the sideline. There's 30 dudes around grabbing him, and he headbutts, and he's getting kicked out for a game. You know throwing a punch after a game, you're going to get games. It's such a waste. He's such a valuable asset to that team. Tony Dungy used to say it best. Jim Moore, Jim Caldwell, all my coaches, you say the same. There is not a player on their sideline that's as important as you are for our team. Jackson, that's exactly. Nobody on their team is nearly as important as what you are to that Rams organization. You can't make decisions like that. You can't go swing. And now, ultimately, we all pay the price because you lost your head in that moment. Just can't have it. Can't do it.
0: And as a result, Jackson gets the suspension. He's eligible to appeal under the CBA. The team says they understand Jackson will do so. SportsCenter All Night, ESPN Radio. College football with some big matchups this weekend. UCLA, though, going to be shorthanded. Looks like for the rest of the season, ESPN's Pete Thamel.
7: Nico Iamaleava is dealing with a knee injury. The expectation is that he will miss the rest of the season. That has not been made official. Bob Chesney was waiting, he said yesterday, for UCLA's doctors to take a look at Nico. But obviously, he took that awkward fall, and they wanted to get retested before they said anything officially, but it looks like it's going to be Ty Diefenbach's show going forward. Now, look, Bob Chesney made clear that Madden Iamaleava, Nico's younger brother, is in the mix to get reps, and if Ty Diefenbach struggles, Madden Iamaleava could end up getting snaps for UCLA. But for now, the expectation is no more Nico the rest of the year, and it'll be Ty Diefenbach to keep the undefeated Bruins on the unlikely playoff hunt.
0: And this weekend, giving us a handful of impressive matchups, Notre Dame, BYU, one of them. What do the Irish need to prove? ESPN's Booger McFarland.
8: Competition hasn't been very good so far, so I want to see C.J. Carr. I want to see him

0: against a tight defense, especially playing man coverage. I want to see if Notre Dame can run the football. You lose Jeremiah Love, you lose Jadarian Price. Can you run the football against big-time competition? And their Achilles heel on defense last year was rushing the passer. Can Boubacar Traore and the rest of his defensive line mates, can they get after the quarterback? Everything that we thought we knew about Notre Dame, we still need to see it against big-time competition. And like it or not, this will be their first big test of the season. No disrespect to Wisconsin. I think BYU will provide the biggest test until they take on Miami. So, quite frankly, I got to see everything because this is their first test.
1: Notre Dame and BYU in a top 10 matchup, 7:30 Eastern on ABC. Aforementioned Wisconsin, they play at UCLA this weekend. We'll also see the big matchup between Florida and Texas and Ohio State, Indiana. That one from Bloomington to kick off things on Saturday afternoon. Does LA have five? That's next. SportsCenter All Night continues. It's ESPN Radio.
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1: Good afternoon, this is Paul Keels. After an impressive come-from-behind win last night in Game 1 of the American League Championship Series, Cleveland Guardians will play Game 2 at Tropicana Field against the Tampa Bay Rays tonight in St. Petersburg. Parker Messick will be on the mound for the Guardians. Freddie Peralta will be the Rays' starting pitcher. The National League Championship Series has the day off. It'll resume tomorrow in Los Angeles. Game 3, the Milwaukee Brewers, a 2-0 lead over the Dodgers after winning both of the games played in Wisconsin. There are indications that the Dodgers slugger, Shohei Ohtani, his status may be up in the air due to lingering injuries that he's dealt with through the course of the season that seemingly have affected his postseason productivity. Meanwhile, according to reports, the Seattle Mariners will interview Houston manager Joe Espada for the Mariners' vacant managerial position. Seattle dismissed Dan Wilson at the end of the season, and Espada's contract with the Astros expires at the end of the month, and Houston is currently operating without a general manager. From pro football, the NFL's New England Patriots today announced that running back Travion Henderson will miss multiple weeks with a high ankle sprain. The former Ohio State Buckeye, however, will not require surgery. From college football, Florida State today confirmed the dismissal of cornerback Chuck Kennan for what's being called conduct detrimental to the team. Kennan was their highest-ranked recruit in this year's freshman class, and he played in only one snap all season. In the National Hockey League, the Columbus Blue Jackets back at home at Nationwide Arena tonight, where they take on the Florida Panthers. This is the Ohio News Network.
6: Your Skynet overnight forecast calls for increasing clouds with a low of 64 degrees, a chance of showers with thunderstorms before 1 p.m. tomorrow, then a slight chance for more showers later on in the day, mostly cloudy with a high of 75 degrees. Thursday, showers likely with thunderstorms possible in the afternoon, mostly cloudy with a high of 70. For Skynet weather, I'm Max Crenshaw, ESPN Radio 1430 AM and 105.7 FM.
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1: 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NBA preseason is continuing this week. Lakers-Warriors meeting on Tuesday. Walker Kessler, 11 points in his L.A. debut. ESPN's Dave McMenamin.
2: Obviously, the Lakers are used to having momentum from their big man in the middle, right? You go back to Kareem Abdul-Jabbar, Wilt Chamberlain, George Mikan, Shaquille O'Neal, Pau Gasol, Anthony Davis, on and on and on. And they're hoping that the 7'2" Kessler can be the defensive anchor for a team that was 19th in defensive rating last year. Certainly, he already, you know, hurt that pinky blocking a shot by hitting his pinky against the backboard. They hope he can block shots and just try to stay a little healthier when the games start to count.
3: J.J. Redick hasn't shared who will round out the starting five. How's Redick figuring that out?
2: It's been a little disjointed, in J.J. Redick's words, about as he's tried to evaluate these pieces because of some cascading injuries, knick-knack injuries, but still he hasn't had the luxury of having all his guys available at one time. He hopes that he can really mix and match some of these players and see what will fit best. Like, obviously, next to Austin Reeves and Luka Doncic, you're going to want to have a 3-and-D threat, so that's why they've been looking at guys like Zaire Williams, Matisse Thybul. Jake LaRavia was a longtime starter last year. He's shooting 6-for-11 from three in preseason thus far. That was kind of one of the knocks on his game last year, that he was very durable, played all 82 games, but didn't consistently hit the outside shot. And there's also second-year forward Adu Thiro, who's been very intriguing, had a very good summer. He's maybe the best athlete on this Lakers roster. And, you know, there's an outside chance that they want to have him in there because he can not only be a staunch defensive player, but also be a lob threat above the rim for Luka Doncic.
1: NBA regular season right around the corner. SportsCenter All Night, ESPN Radio. Back to the ice. Flames double up the Ducks 4-2. Calgary getting its first win this season, snapping a five-game losing streak to start the season. Bruins on the road double up the Sharks 6-3 in San Jose. Avs edge the Stars 3-2. Colorado with 29 goals scored this season, tied for the third most through their first six games of a season in franchise history, and their most since relocating to Colorado in 1995. Canadiens get past the Sabres in a shootout. Rangers a 4-1 win over the Lightning. Tampa Bay's second loss this season. Both of them coming against the Rangers on the road. They've allowed more goals to the Rangers than the other four teams they've played combined. The night, not all bad for Tampa Bay, though.
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4: 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Are you ready to take?
0: Number five.
1: The ALCS is now a best of five. Guardians and Rays wind up splitting the first two with the Trump.
5: Biggest at bat of the night after an error on Ramirez. Left on left. He drives into the gap right center field. That's a base hit. Simpson scores. Williamson touches home coming in from second. And Liam Hicks with a two-out, two-run single in the last of the fourth. We were tied 0-0, and now it's 3-0 Tampa Bay.
0: Number four.
1: For Tampa Bay area fans, Rays were playing at home. Lightning were not. They lose in New York to the Rangers. Part of Tuesday's full slate of hockey, the Frozen Frenzy in Detroit on the Devils Hockey Network. There was a 4-4 game in overtime.
6: Looks to angle one left. Oh, and the pass is behind Arvidsson.

0: Raleigh. Hurricanes rally in the third against Washington. 99.9 The Fan.
1: It's Carolina going to work out in front. Svechnikov, he scores! It's a power play goal! What a backhand! And that is how you cash in! It's 3-2 Carolina.
2: Number two.
0: In Philly, Kraken come away with a win over the Flyers in a shootout. A game that also featured a milestone moment in the second. 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
3: Down for Samoskevich to the high slot. Autobiden shoots! Scores!

0: National Hockey League has given the Kraken a 2-0 lead with 11:06 to play in the second period.
1: Number one.
2: Ottavainen had one for the Kraken in Philly there, while in Columbus, one guy would score the first three for the Panthers. 4-3 WQAM.
3: Seth Jones straight on Matthew in the circle. A shot from Reinhart wide off the inboards. Bounces and they score. And it's Brady Tkachuk completing the hat trick. 3-1 Panthers, a power play goal. Brady Tkachuk, three consecutive goals here in the second period. And the Panthers lead by a pair. And Brady Tkachuk, a hat trick.
2: With his brother Matthew assisting on all three of those goals. In fact, Matthew Tkachuk tying a franchise record with five assists in the Panthers' win over the Blue Jackets. Baseball, Rays, Guardians tied up at a game apiece. Brewers up 2-0 on the Dodgers. L.A. says they will have Shohei Ohtani in the lineup for Game 3 tonight. But it's been a up-and-down season. A lot of downs for Ohtani. Steve Mason from ESPN 710 LA.
4: Now, I think that what we're seeing from Shohei is the byproduct of trying to do both, trying to pitch and trying to hit. I think that was a mistake this year. Maybe his days of doing that are over, or at least they should be very, very limited. Shohei should not be starting at the beginning of the season. You work him in starting in August, so he's usable. But too many innings, and I think this is the byproduct of trying to do both.
2: Game 3 is tonight on Sportsmanlike is next. It's Wednesday, October 14th, birthday of Jared Goff. The quarterback is 32. I'm Jay Reynolds. Back tomorrow with SportsCenter All Night. 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
2: Good afternoon. This is Paul Keels. After an impressive come-from-behind win last night in Game 1 of the American League Championship Series, Cleveland Guardians will play Game 2 at Tropicana Field against the Tampa Bay Rays tonight in St. Petersburg. Parker Messick will be on the mound for the Guardians. Freddie Peralta will be the Rays' starting pitcher. The National League Championship Series has the day off. It will resume tomorrow in Los Angeles. Game 3, the Milwaukee Brewers, a 2-0 lead over the Dodgers after winning both of the games played in Wisconsin. There are indications that the Dodgers slugger, Shohei Ohtani, his status may be up in the air due to lingering injuries that he's dealt with through the course of the season that seemingly have affected his postseason productivity. Meanwhile, according to reports, the Seattle Mariners will interview Houston manager Joe Espada for the Mariners' vacant managerial position. Seattle dismissed Dan Wilson at the end of the season, and Espada's contract with the Astros expires at the end of the month, and Houston is currently operating without a general manager. From pro football, the NFL's New England Patriots today announced that running back Travion Henderson will miss multiple weeks with a high ankle sprain. The former Ohio State Buckeye, however, will not require surgery. From college football, Florida State today confirmed the dismissal of cornerback Chuck Kennan for what's being called conduct detrimental to the team. Kennan was their highest-ranked recruit in this year's freshman class, and he played in only one snap all season. In the National Hockey League, the Columbus Blue Jackets back at home at Nationwide Arena tonight, where they take on the Florida Panthers. This is the Ohio News Network.
11: Your Skynet overnight forecast calls for increasing clouds with a low of 64 degrees, a chance of showers with thunderstorms before 1 p.m. tomorrow, then a slight chance for more showers later on in the day, mostly cloudy with a high of 75 degrees.

0: Thursday, showers likely with thunderstorms possible in the afternoon, mostly cloudy with a high of 70. For Skydet Weather, I'm Max Crenshaw, ESPN Radio 1430 AM and 105.7 FM.
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2: Visit Progressive.com for more information. You heard the game. You hear all the baseball games here on ESPN Radio. Thanks to Gusto. As last night, Tampa Bay Rays even the series, the ALCS with the Guardians, with a 3-1 victory. Series tied at 1 game apiece. How could you fault it with Freddie Peralta? 6 innings, 4 hits, no runs, 6 strikeouts, 2 walks. As Liam Hicks has the big shot for the Rays. He was 2 for 3, 2 ribbies. That comes after a huge error by Jose Ramirez, who is a god in Cleveland, but he did not make a great play last night.
3: No, give him a game ball from the Rays.
2: Series now tied at 1 game apiece. Along with Michelle Smallman, Chris Canty, Evan Cohen with you. Good morning, everybody. CC, you're looking good. I know everybody's been talking about how good you've been looking recently. Not previously, from what I've gathered.
3: But you know what's looking even better? My prediction about the Rams missing the playoffs. Nothing to see here. Anybody worried about what's going on out in L.A.?
2: The Rams? Where did that just come from?
3: Well, it just came from their starting left tackle getting suspended for 2 games.
2: Yeah, and
3: it came from them scapegoating the thicker kicker and getting him out of there and going to a guy from the New York Jets. I believe his last name is Groupie. Mm-hmm. That's who they're turning to fix their special teams? Mm-hmm. Congratulations. Good luck to you guys.
2: Smalls?
4: You hate to see it, don't you?
3: Yeah. Do
4: you
3: we
4: hate
3: know?
4: To see it with
3: Do
4: the Rams?
3: I feel like we're reveling in it, Smalls. Because everybody was on one end of the spectrum saying how great the Rams were. Are they going to go undefeated? Can they win every game by double digits? They got the reigning MVP, the reigning defensive player of the year. They got maybe the greatest defensive player of all time coming back to join the team, the ring chase. Everything was looking up for the LA Rams until they actually put the ball on the tee and kick it off. And then you got to go earn your wins. But what do I say about super teams? Best players don't always make the best team, but the best team always wins. Rams looking real 2011 Philadelphia Eagles-ish.
4: I love to hear that. And meanwhile, the San Francisco 49ers are like, hold our beer.
3: Yeah.
4: You guys are favored to win every game. You guys are favored to win the Super Bowl. Okay, yeah. Hold our beer. Doesn't matter what's going on. We're going to find a way to get it done.
3: Yeah, look pretty good.
2: Well, I guess, sorry, Rays. You got a minute. Not even 3-1 their win last night.
3: You think I want to talk about
4: Freddy?
3: The Tampa Bay Rays? Do you think I want to talk about the Tampa Bay Rays?
2: No, I picked up on that.
4: As a Yankees fan?
3: Yeah. Come on, man. My pick of the day was the Gardos. I wanted to be just right there with Hammer and Emmett Golden and Riz, the whole crew.
2: Gardos all the time. Yeah, not last
3: Gardos
2: night.
3: Gardos all the time. Not last night.
2: Gardos some of the time?
3: Some of the time.
2: Still got the job done. I mean, you still won a game in Tampa.
4: You did.
2: A lot of people think that Tampa is the team to beat overall. Why? Because the Dodgers and Brewers could beat each other up in theory for 7 games. It's 2-0. Otani's going to play tonight, thankfully. Mm. Dave Roberts, the manager of the Dodgers, basically said he's insisting on playing, which, by the way,
4: he's adamant is the word that
3: So he's the opposite of Michael Pettit.
2: Boy, you are coming out firing today.
4: I love
2: so
4: it. Wednesday.
2: I'm not going to take shots at, a Shevitz. I'm not taking shots at Michael Penix through all of this.
3: I just think it's odd. Usually we talk about the organization protecting the player from himself. In this instance, Michael Penix is saying, nope, I'm not good. If we win the coin toss, I'll play. If we lose the coin toss, don't get the ball first, I'm not going to play.
2: What? Yeah, he did say that. And that's... Boy, you know what? Maybe you're right to go there.
4: Good point.
2: Because that's the second time he's had that kind of moment.
3: He disqualified himself from being a week one starter out of training camp.
4: Even though he was cleared for 11 on 11.
3: Yes.
2: You know what? I'm going to report something that's not being reported. So here we go.

0: Chris Canty is reporting that Kawhi Leonard is Michael Penix Jr.'s mentor. I think that's what it comes down
1: load
0: to.
1: Management. At this
0: point. I mean, that
2: Kawhi
0: is a
2: Kawhi's got the balls that look good.
0: A little too hyped good. On the Raptors, I think, by some people. Like, I'm not saying they're not going to be good, but like some people have said there's. You're in pain. Like, there's too much separation, I think, between the people's takes on the Raptors and the Heat. I know it's a hot topic this morning.
1: The Rays are like, how many other teams are you going to talk about this morning before you can give us our flowers? We got to the Raptors somehow.
2: As many teams as it takes.
0: All right, let's do
2: it.
0: Here we go.
2: As many teams.
0: Let me see what other
2: we got to throw at it.
1: You know what else? While we're here, we haven't talked enough about that. Green Bay Packers went over the Chicago Bears.
0: By the way.
1: Have the Bears been exposed?
0: No, no,
1: are the Packers?
0: You got to connect them. Connect every dot, right? So the last dot we've had is Kawhi. Did you see that Pablo Torre is now looking into the Kelly Clarkson incident?
1: I was watching the video this morning. I was watching the surveillance video this morning. I'm very into this story.
0: Yeah. And for those who don't know, there was a back and forth between Kelly Clarkson.
2: They're not going to sell it. They're just not going to sell it.
0: Well, they have the...
1: But I need to know, was she pretty womaned? Was she rebuffed, brutally rebuffed?
0: Because they didn't think she could afford something.
1: Correct.
0: But Kelly Clarkson, what is she known for? Reality shows. Last night, Dancing with the Stars, Tyler Cameron was on. And I'm trying to connect as many dots as we possibly can.
1: South Florida. Played football in South Florida.
0: Right. So did Lamar Jackson. Is he going to play this week? We don't know. Right, Lamar's health.
1: I was trying to bring us back to the Rays.
2: But it sounds like,
1: Florida, same state,
0: but
1: same state,
0: 4 hours away,
1: same state.
2: But it sounds like Lamar was closer to playing against the Atlanta Falcons than we actually thought he was,
0: right,
2: based on what we're hearing from all of our insiders.
0: One of the insiders is Adam Schefter. Yesterday on our show, had a great take.
1: So we're just not going to talk about the Rays.
0: No, we're going to get back there.
2: Okay,
0: yeah,
2: okay.
0: We're going to find a way.
2: The scenic route.
0: Yeah,
1: okay.
0: We're going to find a way.
1: Everyone
0: listening
1: and
0: watching is enjoying what's happening right now. So don't stop. Here's what's happening. So Schefter reported yesterday about Justin Herbert and how he's the guy that one team inquired about. The Chargers said no. Right? We said, hey, should they consider it? What's interesting is quarterback decisions. The Bucs made a quarterback decision like the Chargers did in investing in a guy who hasn't gotten them over the hump. Where do the Bucs play? Tampa. What were they focused on last night? The Rays. And their win 3-1 over the Guardians. And you heard it right here on ESPN Radio. All of the MLB postseason on ESPN Radio. Catch every pitch of the postseason, ESPN Radio, ESPN app, presented by Gusto. The other big story in baseball, as we mentioned, is that game number 3 tonight, again on ESPN Radio, between the Dodgers and the Brewers, in a game that Blake Snell, former Cy Young Award winner, is going to have to try to save the Dodgers here. Otani's going to play. And I think it is 1,000% the right move, everyone involved. I think that Ohtani should be in charge of whether or not he plays. And I don't think that there's any reason to protect the player from himself in this spot. Why? You're trying to make history. You're trying to have a three-peat. And he's one of the greatest players to ever play the sport. If he wants to play, he plays. Simple as that.
1: But he's not producing, and he could be physically compromised. And if he's not adding to your lineup when you're already at a two-game deficit in the CS, why are you playing him? He went 0-for-4 with two strikeouts on Monday. He hasn't homered since August 18th. August 18th.
0: Mm-hmm.
1: 11-for-70 with 29 strikeouts to finish the regular season. He has been ice cold for months and clearly isn't right. He's clearly not whole. He's dealing with the bicep. He's dealing with the knee. I mean, when you see him in the batter's box, you can tell that something is off. And I know that he is the greatest baseball player that I will ever witness in my lifetime. But I don't know if this is the right decision. He's been neutralized.
2: Well, here's my issue with how Dave Roberts is handling this. You can't be half pregnant. If Shohei Ohtani is saying that he's got something figured out mechanically and he's about to break through and you want to back him as an organization, you want to back him as his coach, then why do you have him hitting in the five hole instead of leadoff? He's the leadoff batter for the Dodgers. Like, there's a reason why you put your biggest bat as the leadoff, because they're going to get more at-bats than anybody else.
1: Mm-hmm.
2: And so if you trust that Shohei Ohtani is going to break through, if you want to support him, if you want to make sure that everybody else is slotted into the roles that they've already assimilated to and conformed to throughout the course of the entirety of the season, then why are you switching up and having Ohtani bat fifth instead of having him as your leadoff? Clearly, you're hedging against something. And if you feel the need to hedge against him to that degree where you've got him batting fifth as opposed to batting

0: off, then why is he playing at all? That doesn't make any sense to me. Again, you can't be half pregnant. So it's very interesting to see Dave Roberts handle it in this way. I have no issue with deferring to the player because the player knows his body better than anybody else. And if you want to put it on the line at this time of year, God bless, because this is what you play sports for.
1: Totally.
0: This is why you go through 162-game regular season. This is what you do all of the offseason sprints, conditioning, all of the extra work, refining your craft. You do all of it to have the opportunity to help your team win in moments like this. So I get why Ohtani wants to be out there, and I get why they don't want to hold him back. But if you're going to be in the business of saying you publicly support your player, then do it full-throated. Have him in his normal role as the leadoff batter instead of burying him at fifth in the lineup.
2: By the way, I like that idea. I like that idea. I think that's a good idea. I think instead, you know, if he's going to play tonight, which he is, then go the exact opposite way. Say, you know what? You want in. We're going to treat you as if you're 100%. You're going to bat leadoff. We're going to lean into the positivity here. Again, the randomness. This is so random. I was talking the other day, and I was a guest on NBA Radio, and they're asking me about Evan Mobley of the Cavs. And I said, here's the best thing you could do if you're them. You could say, hey, by the way, we wouldn't trade you for Giannis nor Jaylen Brown. That's how good we think you are. Be great. Go be great. You're going to be awesome. Like, lean into the positivity with Ohtani. We think even with a bum knee and back, you're going to be so great. We're moving you back up in the lineup.
1: He is 3-for-20 in these playoffs.
2: I don't care.
1: I do.
2: All right. Well, then you would bench him?
1: Yes.
2: Oy vey. So you have somebody better that you put in the lineup?
1: He is not right, and he is ice cold. They are at a 2-game deficit. They are trying to make history. And listen, I am all for someone saying, I'm close. Trust me. The last time the Cardinals won the World Series in 2011, they almost took David Freese out of the lineup. He said that he was close. Mark McGwire, the hitting coach, told Tony La Russa, I see it. He's turning a corner. Keep him in there. CS MVP, World Series MVP, down to their final strike twice. He was the hero twice in Game 6. So I understand that sometimes it takes a while for guys to find their rhythm and get hot. But this is beyond that. This is not just somebody who is going through a very significant slump. He's not right. And so I know he's adamant, he's convinced, and he's certainly convinced his manager, Dave Roberts, but it's hard for me to believe, based on what we've seen since mid-August, that all of a sudden in Game 3, it's going to turn around and click for him.
2: Yeah, and I guess just to finish out the most random segment in the history of radio, I will make one more random reference. The great Billy Joel song, Goodnight Saigon. And we would all go down together. That's how I'm looking at it. If we're going down, if we're the Dodgers, if I'm looking at it, if we're going to go down and we're not going to three-peat, we're going to go down together, and he's part of the together. I'm not going down with him sitting there watching. I can't do it.
0: I can't do it either. And I would just say this, because Smalls, you always bring up this point. Even when you're not hitting, your presence in the lineup affects others in a positive way.
1: Absolutely.
0: My question to you is, based on what you're seeing, does it still feel like Shohei Ohtani has that impact in terms of setting the table for others, in terms of how opposing pitchers decide to approach his at-bats?
1: Yes, if they're looking at him and they're saying, okay, the mechanics look they're watching the video, they're saying the mechanics look off. If he's still battling those injuries and he's physically compromised, the mechanics are off, he's not as much of a threat. Therefore, I don't need to attack other batters in the lineup differently in anticipation of Ohtani. If I'm not worried about him to the same degree, it changes the game plan.
0: So other pitchers aren't worried about him when he's in the batter's box?
1: Currently, I mean, it's Shohei Ohtani. There will always be some level.
0: And that's the point. But
1: I don't know if you're a pitcher at this stage of the playoffs, at this stage of the game, if the lore and the history of him is going to supersede what you're actually witnessing from a physical standpoint.
2: Yeah, I mean, I just assume Robert Gasser, a 27-year-old pitching tonight for the Brewers, is still going to be conscious of that guy hitting for the LA Dodgers. All right.
1: I hope I'm wrong, by the way, and I hope we see him go nuclear tonight. I hope we see him be awesome tonight. It's better for baseball, which is fun.
2: Coming up.
0: Why? You're rooting for the Dodgers?
1: I didn't say that.
2: Yeah. Why one player on one team thinks a coach on another team just got fired because of his quarterback. We will get to that after Small says this from the Wellness Company.
1: There is nothing worse than waking

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5: Your Skynet forecast for today. We'll have a chance of showers or thunderstorms. Those will primarily happen before 1 p.m., and we may get more later on in the evening. We'll have a high of 75 degrees. Winds out of the north at 6 miles per hour. For tonight, mostly cloudy with a low 55. Thursday, showers are likely possible in the evening. Mostly cloudy during the day with a high of 70. For Skynet weather, I'm Bert Richardson, ESPN Radio, 1430 a.m. and 105.7 FM.
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8: 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The latest Ohio crop progress numbers are out. That was delayed a day, of course, because of the federal holiday earlier this week. 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After a wet stretch across much of Ohio, farmers found a limited window for field work last week. USDA reports 5.6 days suitable for field work in the state during the week ending October 11th, but harvest remains behind the usual pace. Ohio corn 68% mature, up from 53% the week before, but below the five-year average, which were usually at 82% this time. Just 11% of the crop had been harvested, compared with an average of 22%. Corn condition remains strong, 69% rated good to excellent. Soybeans 77% dropping leaves behind the

0: 5-year average of 94%. Harvest reached 30% compared with the average of 40% this time. And soybean condition, pretty darn good here in the Buckeye State. 73% good to excellent, and hearing some absolutely outstanding yields from several farmers around the state. Winter wheat planting picked up to 17%. That's well behind the 5-year average of 43% at this time. 5% had emerged compared with an average of 12%. Stay tuned. Markets up next.
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0: 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Let's look at those overnight market numbers in Chicago. Down for corn, but up for soybeans. December corn off 3.25 to 479.5. March corn contract sitting at 493.5. That's down 3 cents. Soybeans gaining just a bit overnight as new crop beans up 1.75 to 1285.5. January beans 1.5 cents higher to 1301.5. December wheat down 5.75 to 663.5. 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Livestock closed yesterday down for both cattle and hogs. We're seeing about a 30 cent drop on each side. Milk up by about a dime right now. This is the Ohio Ag Debt. I'm Joel Penordwood. Thanks for tuning in.
2: It feels like Dan Quinn, with a lot of the controversy that's swirling with that franchise, invited this level of scrutiny. So, no, I don't think that Jaden, in this specific instance, with the tie against the Giants, cost Dan Quinn his job. It just made it harder for Dan Quinn to hang on to the job going into 2027. Now, we'll see what ends up happening the rest of the way, but I will frame it as an uphill climb for him to be able to prove that he deserves to be the head coach of this franchise moving forward.
3: Smalls, this is now a player on your team, yep, in Micah Parsons. This was, previously, when we hear these comments, a player on the Dallas Cowboys. It's different now for you because you are a Packers fan. Mm-hmm. Are you okay with what Micah said, or did he cross a line here in the critique of a player on another team, this case, Jaden Daniels?
4: So, just to make sure I'm refining the question, just so I get the appropriate answer, are you suggesting that athletes shouldn't have these type of platforms, and if they do, they shouldn't be calling out their peers?
3: What? I don't know how you got that from what
4: is that the question? Because
3: I'm saying he's on the Packers. His team played a game against the Bears. The Commanders and Giants played, and he's telling us that a quarterback got a coach fired on a team he has nothing to do with.
4: Yeah, I guess in this world of media that we exist in, almost every big-time player has a podcast or some sort of a platform to get their point of view across, and that's across all sports, yeah, not just in football. Micah Parsons has this podcast because people care what he has to say. And I value that perspective, by the way, from a current player in the league who's looking at this, who knows the people involved, who knows the circumstances, who was coached by Dan Quinn, and who can say, I have been in these situations where I was told to be prepared as a player. Because when we view it, yes, Jaden Daniels took some of the responsibility and some of the blame from the public, but a lot of people want to point this squarely on Dan Quinn. So to have another player come out and give this perspective, I appreciate it. And maybe you're getting at the fact that he still hasn't played a game yet for the Green Bay Packers, and worry about your rehab and not about the microphone, which I'm sure there are a lot of people that think that, but he's making money doing this, and I'm not going to fault him.
3: I'm not trying to imply literally anything. I'm just simply asking a question about this. That if I was, I'll say it. There's no implications. I will say this part of it that I am thinking. There's something in the NBA where, like, players feel like it's okay all the time to go after Rudy Gobert. I have no idea why.
4: He is a target.
3: Jaden Daniels, it feels like people are his peers are more okay going at him than they are others. And I'm trying to understand the why behind that. Whether it's the LSU situation, I mean, I don't know. Take the Brandon Ayuk stuff, I guess, take it for what it is, because I think obviously he was going after everybody, but he felt okay going after Jaden Daniels. You see a lot of reported, like a lot of conversation about like why his teammates didn't have his back in that in some moments. I guess
4: when he was injured.
3: Yeah, I'm confused by the Jaden Daniels treatment right now. Micah,

0: done this without pinpointing it on Jaden. He could have said, I was really upset that my guy Dan Quinn was in that spot.
1: Yeah, I mean, listen, Micah got another nerve talking about getting coaches fired, right? I mean, listen, he's got one sack in his postseason career. How'd that work out for Mike McCarthy? Not great. So, I don't like pointing the finger at the quarterback to absolve the head coach of his responsibilities in critical moments, critical phases of the game. Jaden Daniels wasn't the only one on that field that didn't know what time it was on the clock and in the situation at the end of that Giants game. There were 10 other guys that seemed oblivious to what was happening. And I don't understand how you get to that point. Is the quarterback responsible in the huddle? Should he remind his guys of the time and score and the situation and what needs to happen? Absolutely. But I also understand that the quarterback has a helmet on that has a communication system with the sideline that the head coach has access to. And in real time, in the huddles, the head coach can remind the quarterback of certain things before the play clock hits 15 seconds. So it is on the board that Dan Quinn had the opportunity to relay what should have been happening with the play call and the execution of it to Jaden Daniels, who can then in turn remind the rest of the players. And none of that communication seemingly happened. So ultimately, it is on the head coach.
0: You bring up a very interesting point just very quickly. I think we are in a bit, not you, CeCe, because you've done it, but like Michelle and I and others who are in the entertainment journalism business, we are hopefully fairly critical of those that can do what we can't. I think it's interesting when people within the same business critique each other that haven't. Micah, he's talking about, well, Jaden Daniels got to the NFC Championship game. You haven't. I thought that was, that part was interesting. It's like, well, he got there.
1: It's wild.
0: You? Like, that's like,
1: wild.
0: Oh, you have a national show and you haven't done this. Well so do we. Like, what do you mean? We have the same opportunities that you have,
2: right,
0: and we haven't accomplished that. That part of it was interesting to me also in that clip.
1: Very, very strange for Micah to come out and do that. Very strange.
0: You sounded like you were doing Wendy there for a second. Why would he do that? It's very interesting. Why would he do that? Do you think there's ulterior motives?
1: Very strange.
0: Interesting. All right, coming up. A decision has been made by one team on their quarterback. Do we agree with that decision? We will get to that after I tell you about Midas, the best around in sports. Anyone like Micah could say, hey, I'm the best. 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That includes flat repairs or flat replacements and tire rotations every 5,000 miles. 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
3: Why would the Jazz do that?
4: Hey, this is Rich Eisen. Coming up on Wednesday, Kurt Warner, fresh back from London, but he's watching tape. Why is Drake May playing so well? What's going on with Justin Herbert? Kurt joins us on all of that. Josh Pate on the latest in college football. The Miz will join us as well on a Power Rankings Wednesday edition of the Rich Eisen Show on Disney Plus, the ESPN app, and ESPN Radio.
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13: Trips left, single receiver right. Herbert in the shotgun. They move again. No penalty flag. Herbert throws. Ball is intercepted in the flat. Intercepted and down the sideline. That is Brandon Jones with the pick. Brandon Jones, his second interception of the season.
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9: So yesterday on our show, Adam Schefter joined us, as he does each and every Tuesday, 8 a.m. Eastern, and we asked him about whether or not any team has actually called the 0-5 Chargers about their quarterback, Justin Herbert, and here's what he had to say.
15: There was a team I was talking to last week that was like, you know, it'd be interesting that if the Chargers were to consider trading Justin Herbert, they're like, maybe you could get three.

0: first-round draft picks for him. This team was saying, you know what? The Chargers should think about that because they would get 3 ones. They'd have their own one. You start over. They've had Justin Herbert for 7 years. They haven't won a playoff game with him there. They're winless this year. Why not start it over? And I reached out to somebody with the Chargers, and I shared what somebody said, and they were very clear. We never once have brought up the idea nor thought about whether we should trade Justin Herbert. That is a sentence that has never been uttered in their building, nor would they consider it. Now, maybe they could change their mind in the next month. Maybe something would change it. That was not the sense I got last week at all.
1: Hmm. Last part certainly interesting. Maybe something would change it. But as we look at this team right now, they're 0-5. If it's not Herbert, then is it Harbaugh that would be in jeopardy at the end of this?
2: But I guess my question is, if you're a 14, 15, 16 loss team, God forbid you don't win a game, why is there a sacred calf in the organization? Why is somebody considered untouchable? I don't understand that part of it. If you do that amount of losing, given what the expectations were coming into this season, everything that you're doing and who you're doing it with should come into question. And that includes Jim Harbaugh remaining the head coach and Justin Herbert remaining the quarterback. And when you look at the remainder of Justin Herbert's contract, he's got $160 million in cash that's left to be paid out. If you couple that with the potential opportunity cost of foregoing, you know, multiple first-round draft picks and what you could get back in a trade, it becomes an expensive proposition to hang on to him, considering he's a guy that's been there across 3 different head coaches over 7 years and hasn't won a playoff game. So I guess my question is, why? Mm-hmm. Why is Justin Herbert considered untouchable if your team hasn't done any winning when it matters most?
3: I don't know. Those conversations should happen. If you're an organization and you get off to a start like this, I would think it would behoove you to do your due diligence with every facet of the team, including the head coach and the quarterback, even as talented and or as successful historically as those parties have been. But what were the Chargers? What do we think of them as an organization before Justin Herbert?
2: The same thing that I think about them now. They had a good quarterback in Phillip Rivers, and they underachieved.
3: But we would always talk about them as being an organization that wouldn't want to spend the money or perhaps dysfunctional, things of that nature, right? Justin Herbert comes in, and I'm not suggesting that he transforms the organization, but he provides a little bit of juice because of the talent that he has. Harbaugh wants to go there in large part because Justin Herbert is the quarterback. Jim Harbaugh is a very successful coach that had a lot of options in the NFL. He could have gone a lot of different places. He wanted to go there, not because of the laundry or not because of ownership, but because of that guy. We were excited that Mike McDaniel was going there because of the possibility of what he could do with that guy. And what have we seen in the NFL? It's hard to walk away from bias that you have on someone. Mm. We always talk about Brock Purdy not getting the love that he deserves because of his draft bias, because he was Mr. Irrelevant. So many people don't want to look at him and what he's accomplished and give him the same credit they would give somebody like Trevor Lawrence, who was the number one overall pick. With Justin Herbert, there are so many people in this league, and I'm sure so many people in that organization that want the confirmation bias that he is going to grow into one of the best quarterbacks in the league, that he's got all the tools in the world, that he just needs to turn the corner. But this could get way worse. They've got some really tough games coming up on their schedule. This is already going downhill. It could take a nosedive in the next 4 weeks. And while I don't think that they're going to move on from him, I think what was Adam's word yesterday, that they were convicted in what they were saying, that they are not considering trading him at all. I do think if this continues to go downhill, those are conversations that will ratchet up.
1: Do you think they're going to make the playoffs this year?
3: No.
1: Okay, so Justin Herbert would then have been their starting quarterback for 7 years. Do you realize in the 2 years prior to his arrival, they won more playoff games in the next 7 years combined, and they only went to the playoffs one time in those 2 years? We misremember some organization's history because we assume dysfunction because they were able to get the quarterback. We misremember in Cincinnati how many times they got to the playoffs with Marvin Lewis. They just didn't win in the playoffs.
2: Yeah.
1: We misremember with the Chargers because they had the opportunity to get Justin Herbert that they were in the playoffs. I am not a Phillip Rivers on-field.

0: fan. I don't think he's as big time of a quarterback as others do. Irrelevant. They still got to the playoffs all the time, and they won playoff games. Like, I think we've got to kind of do a better job of tracking the history of some of these franchises, because we assume dysfunction because it felt dysfunctional in a moment versus year after year. If, like, the Miami Dolphins are year after year after year dysfunction. But we don't look at them that way because, like, oh, 72 undefeated Marino. You know how long ago that was? They haven't won a playoff game since the year 2000. The Chargers, and they made the wrong pick in Tua over Herbert, obviously. But I think I can actually summarize the Justin Herbert thing this way. And this is maybe on Harbaugh and the organization more. They brought Justin Herbert in to be the best player on the team and to be great. If you ask him to be good, he has a shot of being great. If you ask him to be great, he has a shot of not being very great. They need to ask him to be what Darnold was a year ago. Sam Darnold won the Super Bowl because the Seahawks did not ask him to be the best player on the team. Never did that. It's why when we play hypothetical QB trade game, we, not Adam, we play that. I always go to Minnesota because I'm like, well, he can go there and be Darnold. He doesn't have to be the best player on the team. He doesn't have to be great. He just has to be good. He's on a team that's asking him to be great, and I don't know that he's great. In fact, numbers, wins, losses would indicate he's not great. He's very good. Ask him to be good, and maybe he can be very good. Ask him to be great, he's still very good to good, and it's below what you want him to be. Coming up, bruh, Jeff Saturday, Bro of the Week, next. 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
4: I'm Jay Fox on the Ohio News Network. Yesterday, Governor Mike DeWine signed an executive order which now makes fifth-year sports eligibility available to collegiate student athletes who graduated high school in 2022. The next 48 hours will be marked by an aggressive cold front sweeping across Ohio, bringing rain, thunderstorms, and powerful wind gusts. Central and southern Ohio are at an elevated risk for localized flooding in saturated areas. In southwest Ohio, an issue for Town Hall was held last night in Cincinnati as school leaders warned that failure to pass a $66 million annual property tax levy would result in drastic cuts of programs and staff beginning next August. In southeast Ohio, the Ohio Department of Job and Family Services announced it will consolidate areas 14 and 20 into a single strategic district that will combine eight counties into an economic empowerment zone and bolster job placement. In central Ohio, the city of Columbus has filed for a preliminary injunction to shut down three bars on the city's east side that are operating without a liquor license and have been deemed a public nuisance due to violence and illegal street racing. In northeast Ohio, the two female inmates who escaped a Stark County jail yesterday were found in Dover, about 30 miles south of the facility. It is believed a former facility employee aided and abetted their escape. They are back in custody. For the Ohio News Network, I'm Jay Fox.
1: Criminals and corrupt politicians think Ohio taxpayers are easy money until they run into Keith Faber. As state auditor, Faber went after fraudsters who stole from Ohio taxpayers, uncovering $12 billion in fraud and overpayments. And when public officials broke the law, Keith Faber didn't let up, securing 170 convictions on hundreds of criminal charges against Republicans, Democrats, and independents.
5: I've loved being state auditor. You're catching people lying, stealing, and cheating with government money. The Attorney General's office is just a bigger stage. 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
1: The only candidate for a

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6: But he's called about Justin Herbert. He said one team has, Chargers shot it down. So we know they're not trading him.
7: Okay.
6: But should they after the season?
7: It depends on how this thing goes. I mean, if it continues to go down the train wreck, you know, the rails that it's on right now, everything is a possibility. The only thing I would tell you about trading him, and this is whoever is going to come in, because that would mean it's everybody's going. If they're going to trade him, coaches are going, GM's going, they're not going to, that's going to be a full reset. Are any of the quarterbacks coming up in the draft somebody you want to build your team around? It doesn't matter how many picks you have. If that position's not right, you're not going to be relevant until you get that position right. So if you feel like you're better off winning or trying to rebuild with Justin Herbert as opposed to, and I'm just throwing a name out there, so for all you college football fans, I don't know who the top draft pick is going to be, but let's just say it's Chambliss. And they're like, Chambliss is a C compared to Herbert being an A, then you wouldn't trade Herbert. And I don't know that that's how they would view it. But that's the reality is, if you think he's going to be your best rebuilding piece, you wouldn't trade him no matter what, because it's hard to find that position and get that position right. He has now, I will say this, from my opinion, he has not done anything, if I were a team, because I heard somebody say 3 first-rounders. Or
6: I'd have brought that up, that a team said to him.
7: I mean... We've got 52, dude. There's a lot of pieces and parts that he's going to have around him to be successful. So I would. There's a limit to everything, and how much or how willing you are as an organization to go out there would limit it for me. So if it's a 1 and a 3, or maybe something, you get into a different conversation. But when you're talking about multiple ones, most other than the Jets, I think the Jets have 3 this year.
6: Correct.
7: Most teams that would go into years of trying to fix it. That's hard. It's not easy in the NFL, and especially as fast as we are getting rid of quarterbacks now and doing retreads, if you're another team, you just build around and find another guy.
8: Yeah, I mean, that's a huge swing. That's
7: huge.
8: A huge gamble when you talk about 3 first-round draft picks.
7: Yes.
8: Ask the Cleveland Browns how that worked out for them with the Deshaun Watson move.
7: Thank you.
8: But, Jeff, speaking of limits, apparently there's no limit to what Micah Parsons is willing to say on his podcast.
7: And most you got to love it.
8: And most recently, he decided to call Jaden Daniels to the front of the congregation, and he said that he's going to get his man Dan Quinn fired. His words, not mine.
7: Right.
8: Fair foul for Micah Parsons to call out Jaden.
7: Fair. Listen, I get it. He is a lightning rod. Micah Parsons is a lightning rod, but he's not. He's told no lies. That's for everybody. And I said this yesterday, and you and I had this discussion. I had discussion on Get Up and all the different shows on the PT.

0: guy, you name it. Everybody was talking about it. At some point, y'all, we're the ones across the white lines. I love Howard Mudd. It was my offensive line coach, Hall of Fame coach. Tom Moore, Hall of Fame coach. Tony Dungy, Hall of Fame. All of that's well and good. It's perfect. When I walk out, they're not out there. You better be a problem solver for yourself. At some point, not just Daniels, but everybody in that huddle has a responsibility. We all have jobs. As a center, I would constantly be looking at the play clock for Peyton, for the game clock, constantly reminded. They got a lot going on. There's a lot going in that headset. There's a lot of coming. 25 seconds, bro. Let's go. 15 seconds. We got to hurry the line. So we would rush the line, get the snap off. But that's teamwork. And that's when everybody has a role and responsibility. But when it goes as bad as it did for the Commanders, unfortunately or fortunately, however you view it, the coach is going to take the fall. And so it's ultimately his responsibility. But there's 11 dudes on there, man. Not one of them showed a sense of urgency with 50 seconds left. That's not good enough. I'm just telling you right now, that's not good enough for any of them. And I heard, let me say this too from the receiver perspective, because people were like, well, they're running fly or they're running go routes or whatever. We actually had plays in Indy where we did that because Peyton would throw the ball over their head and it would extend more time off the clock. So let's say it was 10 seconds. That may take 4 seconds to throw the ball deeper as opposed to like a short out where it's only going to be 1 or 2 seconds. So there are plays. We have all kinds of things that for end of game scenario that you talk about. So for them running, I don't know what was called in the huddle, but I know this. You either freaking spike it or throw the thing out of bounds.
1: Yes.
0: Either way.
1: You got to throw it.
0: You got to throw the ball. You can't take a sack and then look up and not even try to get up. It was a catastrophe from a coaching perspective, but don't miss. It was a catastrophe for the guys wearing white from the Commanders. They didn't do it right either.
2: Wow.
3: We saw another questionable coaching decision at the end of the game between the Eagles and the Jaguars with Nick Sirianni, who took blame for it. The Eagles are sitting there at 2-3. We've talked about the offensive line issues. They're decimated with injuries. The offense isn't finding the rhythm. They are stagnant, and that's complimentary to say for that sure. In the second half. Where's your concern level with the 2-3 Philadelphia Eagles?
0: Okay, I'm going to say this just because I have been a Sirianni apologist, and I'm not going to stop now. Mm. 8 seconds, 8 seconds, and you kick the ball off, that is not on the coach. Make a freaking tackle. Like, no. At some point, we got 11 dudes that you signed up for a job. Because the week before, we're butchering people for kicking it in the end zone. And giving them it to the 35 and being able to complete a pass, or was it Cowboys Ravens, right? The week before, yeah. Oh, the coach should have made them return it. So then we make them return it. When can they be right? You know when they're right? When players execute.
1: When they win.
0: That's right. That's exactly right.
1: Jeff, I do want to ask you this question because Nick Saban famously said this on the Art of Coaching documentary. He said, good players can't overcome bad coaching. And it feels like that was a bad coaching moment for Nick Sirianni. Now, you had the privilege of not only wearing a helmet, but wearing a headset, being a coach in the National Football League. So I gotta reframe the question. Can the players overcome a coach making a really bad call in a critical moment?
0: They can. Listen, we have had, I've played on a number of different teams that have been extremely successful. And I will tell you, there have been a lot of calls that have come in that you kind of look sideways. You're like, probably not going to be our best right here. And it happens, right? It's the moments of the game. You have 40 seconds to decide something and get something worked out. Not all things go according to plan. And there are bad calls, and then there are moments when we make bad decisions as players. What you try to avoid is when both of those happen together, right? Bad call, and then make it worse with a bad decision. So it's you limit the damage when things don't go right. But man, at some point, it is about execution, and it's about knowing where your weaknesses really are and not, again, exasperating the problem. And I think that's kind of what we see is when a bad decision or a bad coaching, it goes to a bad decision by players or bad execution, and then it all looks like it's falling apart.
4: Well, go ahead and execution.
3: We got about a minute left. Please pause for production, Jeff. Oh. It is time. Write down your answers, guys, for the Bro of the Week.
5: Bro.
0: That's where we are.
6: This is Bro of the Week.
3: What's Jeff Saturday's Bro of the Week?
4: Bro of the Week.
6: With Jeff Saturday.
0: Bro. Mike Evans.
4: Wow.
3: Oh, I should have known it. Wow. I wrote Greg Rousseau.
1: Interesting.
2: I went David Bailey.
0: Rousseau was a great one. Bailey, get out of the Jets.
2: He had three sacks.
0: Come on, man.
1: I actually went off the board. I went Jalen Daniels.
0: Oh, I like

0: I didn't think about Jake. That was a Thursday, so that's out of my head.
1: Evans was but awesome.
0: Mike Evans was an absolute beast. Absolute again what I thought was going to be the best game of the weekend. It was sloppy. Don't get me wrong. All the great games were sloppy this weekend. But you talk about a man making again. You talk about play calls and talk about players making things. Go watch some of them catches. They ain't perfect dimes. That man is snatching balls out to air on top of people. That was a thing of beauty, bro. That dude is a baller.
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9: Sports, I'm Ben Raby. The American League Championship Series now tied at a game apiece. This after the Tampa Bay Rays beat the Cleveland Guardians 3-1 in Game 2. Freddie Peralta, 6 scoreless innings in the Rays' win. The National League Championship Series continues tonight in L.A. Brewers lead the Dodgers 2-0. Shohei Ohtani 3-for-20 in the playoffs, but Ohtani will be in the Game 3 lineup for manager Dave Roberts despite lingering injuries.
10: He's adamant. He feels good enough to be in there. He's close to finding something. I'm excited, so he'll be in there.
9: L.A. Rams left tackle Alaric Jackson suspended 2 for punching a Bills player after their game Monday night. Brady Tkachuk had a natural hat trick, all 3 goals assisted by his brother Matthew. It's the Florida Panthers beat Columbus 7-3. I'm Ben Raby, AP Sports.
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1: Your Skynet forecast for today. We'll have a chance of showers or thunderstorms. Those will primarily happen before 1 p.m., and we may get more later on in the evening. We'll have a high of 75 degrees. Winds out of the north at 6 miles per hour. For tonight, mostly cloudy with a low 55. Thursday, showers are likely possible in the evening. Mostly cloudy during the day with a high of 70. For Skynet Weather, I'm Bert Richardson, ESPN Radio, 1430 AM and 105.7 FM.
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3: Getting college football and some of the coaches on the hot seat. So Norvell would cost nearly $51 million on a buyout, potentially $68 million for his staff. And this is the note that Thamel really dug into and figured out, which was unreal. The athletic department at FSU is already more than $430 million in debt. So the conventional wisdom was, well, if they get rid of Norvell, Dion's the guy. Is Dion the guy? Colorado has been kind of stinky. They have a change of quarterback. One of their assistants left a playbook in the hotel, and the other team, like, they're a mess. I could have put Colorado
4: yeah,
3: on the
4: totally.
3: Hot mess. But wait, there's more. Chuck Kennan, FSU's highest-rated recruit in the 2026 class, was dismissed from the program on Tuesday following an arrest on charges that included felony, aggravated fleeing to elude, and false imprisonment. He was the number 56 overall recruit nationally. But wait, there's more. There's a viral R&B song, which is go search for it, is so good by whoever this guy
5: it's
3: is
5: so
3: that
5: great.
3: Did it, that I'm like listening to it over and over again, just destroying FSU. One of the most viral fan moments on social media over the last 24 hours was an FSU mockumentary song, basically.
5: Take Tony White with you.
3: I mean, it's...
5: Take him with you.
3: Needless to say, I have enough ammo to put FSU number 5 on this list.
5: Oh, that song is great. I mean, that song should go triple platinum. That is an amazing song. If you ain't seen it yet or heard it yet, go find it. It's worth your time.
3: Now, some could be asking, hey, why don't you guys play it? Well, we're not allowed to technically play it, or
5: no,
3: we would play it, obviously.
5: No, that's great,
3: but
5: though.
3: Go look for the FSU viral song that is out there. So your reactions to number 5 FSU football on this list?
5: Oh, 10 out of 10, no notes. Comes out on everything that you said. It's laughable. It's laughable, the state of Florida State football. I remember growing up, this was the preeminent program in all of college football. Now, of course, I'm a 80s baby, so of course, 90s and early 2000s, that was the time. Bobby Bowden was the standard for so many years.
3: Peter Warwick.
5: Think Peter Warwick, Warwick Dunn, Rock Preston, all those guys. It was amazing what that program once upon a time was. It was a very, very proud program and a proud fan base. Think about how far away they are from where they were then.
3: Mm-hmm.
5: And to me, it doesn't show any signs of them being able to get right. Him winning a couple of weeks ago against Virginia gave him somewhat of a reprieve in terms of taking a little bit of the pressure off. But what they did on Friday night against Louisville, oh yeah, it's time for him to get up out of there.
3: Well, you want to pay for it? Because that's part of the problem.
5: Well, here's why there's so much debt. It's probably a hard thing to do to get the alumni to continue to pour money into this program. Hundreds of millions of dollars in the stadium renovation, the tens of millions of dollars that it takes year over year when it comes to NIL and being able to recruit. Do you want to give that money and a de facto endorsement to what Mike Norvell has been doing over the better part of the last decade? Hell no. Mm. So yeah, I absolutely believe to solve their money problems and to solve their football problems, they have to get rid of Mike Norvell. They already started down this road by moving on from the AD. Go ahead and finish the job. Get rid of the head coach.
3: Number four. Hot mess rankings. You know, NFL is the top sport in our country. We've been talking a ton about that. College football is right there below it. Baseball playoffs ongoing with the Brewers and the Dodgers, and then the Rays and the Guardians. As we're talking about WNBA Finals, which, by the way, I could have put the Atlanta arena situation on there because they have to move the games, whatever.

0: We forgot, until right now, that a team blew a 2-0 lead in the ALDS, the Chicago White Sox.
1: Oh, yeah.
0: They went completely unscathed in terms of overall conversation, and I'm sorry to do this to the White Sox, because I know it's a good organization, and they have great fans that always kind of, I relate to them as a Mets fan. We feel like we're kind of second place in our own town in baseball. But they had a 2-0 lead. Then the Guardians struck basically everybody out in a game five. What, they had 3 hits and 21 strikeouts, I think. And, you know, it mowed down the entire series after that 2-0 lead. Gavin Williams was ridiculous for the Guardians. So I got to point out a blown 2-0 lead with a chance to be in the ALCS against the Rays. And then the Guardians mock you on social media with the whole Spirit Halloween thing, saying, hey, your stadium's now available to use.
1: That was them doing a little too much, though.
0: Okay, but I still got to put the White Sox on there, number 4, Smalls.
1: I thought that you were going to say Chicago sports as a whole with the way the Packers beat the Bears.
2: Ooh.
0: Oh, Caleb.
1: Yeah, but then he's changing his Instagram bio. I'm inevitable. I don't know. There's just a lot happening in Chicago sports where they're
2: corny.
1: Putting their head down a little bit, you know?
0: So you're saying Cubs? Let's just reason with it.
1: Bounce from the playoffs, yeah.
0: Bounce from the playoffs, but also council managing the Cubs, not the Brewers. The Brewers better without them, so you can make that argument. The White Sox I just mentioned. The Bulls I can't put in there right now, but the Bears. Yeah, I guess I could have done enough on Chicago.
1: I don't know. I think the Bulls historically have done enough to just still be lumped in there.
0: Well, and actually Angel Reese traded from the sky to the dream, right?
1: Yeah.
0: And she's been unbelievable, so I guess I could have done that. Yeah, all right, but I put the White Sox, but you could do / Chicago sports. Number three. I'm going to have a hunch that you guys are going to like this one. The LA Rams.
1: Yep.
0: They're 2-3. They lose in overtime, 37-34 to the Bills. After the game, they have Alaric Jackson throwing a punch. They're starting left tackle at Bradley Chubb. The lead came down with a suspension, a 2-game suspension. They go out there and they release their kicker yesterday. I didn't know it was the kicker's fault exclusively on a blocked kick. I would think the line has something to do with that as well. And the LA Rams are sitting there at third place in the NFC West. Sean McVay as frustrated as you've ever seen him post-game. Myles Garrett hurt. Aaron Donald has been in and out of the lineup coming back off of retirement. So I think it's pretty fair for me to have the LA Rams number 3 on this list.
2: Yeah, I think it's fair to have the Rams number 3 on this list too. I guess they're blaming the thicker kicker for the return. They're blaming him for the missed extra point in regulation. They're blaming him for the block. They're finding ways to scapegoat the kicker. And all of their special teams woes over the last 2 years, they're not all on Mavis. So I don't understand this.
1: They've lost 5 games since the start of last season because of special teams blunders, and they're not all on him.
0: I have a question. Are negative special teams plays year after year, like the Rams have had in the Sean McVay era, an unintended consequence and a residual effect of bleep them picks? Because you don't have as many picks, you don't have development guys on low-cost deals all the time, and you're scrambling to find other people. Is that one of the unintended consequences of bleep them picks?
2: Yeah, because the guys that aren't frontline starters, they're your core special teamers, right? They're the guys that make up your field goal and field goal block teams. They're the guys that make up your core four special teams. You're talking about punt return, kickoff return. Like those are the guys that make those groups up. And when they're not as good, because you don't have those mid and late round draft picks to stock your 2 and 3 deep with, then that area of your team is going to suffer, and you have to find a way to be able to emphasize it and improve the talent base in that area. Remember, football is 3 phases, right? Offense and defense, those 2 units are going to comprise 60-some-odd plays in a game. Special teams is going to give you 30 plays a game. That phase matters, and it's clear that under Sean McVay, that has been a bugaboo. That has been a sore spot. And I just don't understand scapegoating the kicker.
0: Yeah, not to make everything always about Belichick, but of course I do. 2012 draft, 6th-round pick, 197th overall, was a rugby player by the name of Nate Ebner, Ohio State. There's no chance in hell Nate Ebner thought, you know what, I should be a starting safety. He comes in, he has one job. He knows he's playing special teams, 3 Super Bowls later and an All-Pro later, second-team All-Pro later. He knew what his job was, right? So the bleep them picks, maybe that's a residual effect of that.
2: Well, I will say this. people off of that Bill Parcells tree, starters play special teams too.

0: Ooh.
1: Mm. So I'm just putting that out. Starters play special teams too. Mm. So different, a little different philosophically.
0: Next.
2: Number two.
0: Number two, hot mess rankings. The people are teams that go into the league week looking okay and come out of it looking... yeah, Nick Sirianni, I'm sorry. I have to put him on there. I have been a supporter of his. Michelle has been a supporter of his. Jeff Saturday, who just came in, was a supporter of his. Yeah, the Eagles led 17-16, 8 seconds to go in London. 1 week after blowing a 2010 lead, they decide to kick it off. 53-yard return and a game-winning field goal later. They lose the game. They have a losing record and an utter disaster of an ending for a depleted football team. That even if you want to defend Sirianni, you still got to put it on Sirianni that his specials can't tackle after they didn't tackle earlier in the game on a kick return that was ultimately called back, but they still couldn't tackle. I have to put Nick Sirianni 2 and 3 and some of the decisions this year, which have been questionable. Number two, hot mess rankings.
1: Yeah, Nick Sirianni, is there any argument against him being a hot mess after what happened in London?
3: No.
1: Yeah, so.
0: Okay, so easy.
1: Yeah, it's a no-brainer.
0: Number one.
2: Number one.
0: I told you what I was going to do the other day, if you listened to it the other day, so thank you for it. It's blatantly obvious. Dan Quinn, number one hot mess rankings. I'm sorry. I could put the entire NFC East on there as a whole, but I don't think that actually puts enough heat on Quinn. 14-point lead against the Giants. They blow the lead, 27-all in overtime. Clock runs out to end the game without a field goal attempt. What they were doing, how they were doing it, why they were doing it, what was Jaden Daniels doing dancing around? Micah Parsons is out there saying, well, he cost Dan Quinn his job. Jeff Saturday is saying, well, don't blame the wide receiver part of it, because we had a play in Indy where you could just throw the ball out of the end zone in essence to kill more clock and then set up for a field goal. Any which way, they didn't know what they were doing. And when an entire group of 11 players on any unit does not know what they're doing, ultimately the buck stops with the head coach. And the head coach in this case is Dan Quinn.
1: Yeah, Dan Quinn deserves every bit of this. Even though his team didn't lose the game, it felt like a loss. And to me, this is the beginning of the end of the Dan Quinn era with the Washington Commanders. I can absolutely see owner Josh Harris deciding at some point between now and the end of January that the organization is going to move in the direction of an offensive-minded coach to pair with the young star quarterback. So, yeah, Dan Quinn's days in the district are numbered. He will not be around to see that brand-new shiny stadium open up.
0: You just said something that's fact that I don't think hit me until this moment. The Commanders didn't lose.
1: No.
3: No, they tied.
0: I know. I think I've set up the story every week saying they tied, and I have not.
3: It feels like a loss.
0: Right. I have not comprehended they did not actually lose that game. That's the biggest loss of the season, and they didn't lose.
3: Right.
0: It's weird. All right, 888-SAY-ESPN, 888-729-3776 is your telephone number for errors, objections, omissions with the hot mess rankings this week. We have Dan Quinn number one, Nick Sirianni two, the LA Rams three, the White Sox four, and FSU five. Small CC objections, omissions, you guys out there as well at 888-SAY-ESPN on the hot mess rankings. 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
4: Hey, it's Gola coming up Wednesday. The Rays beat my Guardians to even up the ALCS. But we're not worried. 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
2: 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The latest Ohio crop progress numbers are out. That was delayed a day, of course, because of the federal holiday earlier this week. 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After a wet stretch across much of Ohio, farmers found a limited window for field work last week. USDA reports 5.6 days suitable for field work in the state during the week ending October 11th, but harvest remains behind the usual pace. Ohio corn 68% mature, up from 53% the week before, but below the five-year average, which were usually at 82% this time. Just 11% of the crop had been harvested, compared with an average of 22%. Corn condition remains strong, 69% rated good to excellent. Soybean 77% dropping leaves, behind the five-year average of 94%. Harvest reached 30% compared with the average of 40% this time. And soybean condition, pretty darn good here in the Buckeye State. 73% good to excellent, and hearing some absolutely outstanding yields from several farmers around the state. Winter wheat planting picked up to 17%. That's well behind the five-year average of 43% at this time. 5% had emerged compared with an average of 12%. Stay tuned. Markets up next.
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2: 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Down for corn, but up for soybeans. December corn off 3.25 to 479.5. March corn contracts sitting at 493.5. That's down 3 cents. Soybeans gaining just a bit overnight as new crop beans up 1.75 to 1285.5. January beans 1.5 cents higher to 1301.5. December wheat down 5.75 to 663.5. 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Livestock closed yesterday down for both cattle and hogs. We're seeing about a 30 cent drop on each side. Milk up by about a dime right now. This is the Ohio Agdat. I'm Joel Penordwood. Thanks for tuning in.
4: And the reason why you lost, Jim Harbaugh going for it on fourth down in his own territory and Justin Herbert with two turnovers. Mm-hmm. So the head coach quarterback tandem that's supposed to move you out of football purgatory was the reason why you couldn't get on the board in the win column this past week.
5: Critical fourth and one. Herbert doesn't get it. I mean, messy. Messy for the season, messy on Sunday.
6: I guess I could have done LA football because I could have done the Rams, the Chargers, UCLA, unfortunately for them. Well, I'm a Wisconsin.
4: Just SoFi Stadium.
6: Yeah, well, I mean, UCLA lost Nico, and USC has not been great this year. I guess I could have done LA football in general. Interesting. All right, 888-SAY-ESPN, telephone number to join the show. Eric in Nashville watching on ESPN2. Hot mess, who you got?
7: Hey, guys, my hot mess has got to go to SEC officiating in both the Georgia-Alabama game and the Kentucky-LSU game. You had Alabama that should have been called pass interference against Georgia, was not called, and the Kentucky-LSU, although my heart does not bleed for LSU and Lane Kiffin, I was laughing at that. Clearly, Kentucky was a false start. They were allowed to call a timeout, and then you got the two-point conversion, and he got screwed. So.

0: to see Official Aiden for both of those games. Guys, y'all take care, and we'll talk to you again soon.
1: Yeah, thank you for the call. That would have been a good one. TC, I know you thought that Alabama got screwed late in that game.
2: Yeah, I did. But here's the thing, and I thought Kalen DeBoer did a great job of being able to reframe it. You never leave it to the discretion of the officials. You don't want the game to come down to the subjectivity around the officiating. What was a call? What merits a penalty, a foul? What doesn't? You never want it to come down to that. So the fact that you were in that situation, you eliminated your own margin for error by allowing it to be as closely contested as it was. So that's on you. So I hear what that last caller is talking about with the officials, and I do think that there is a gripe. There's a legitimate beef there, but if you're a player, if you're a coach in that matchup, you can't let it come down to that.
1: You know, there was also another moment that I thought was pretty interesting when Coach Kalen DeBoer went after Dejon Lee Jr. Yeah. of Alabama. He's screaming at him on the sidelines.
2: You cost us the game.
1: But that's not the moment. The moment for me was, and I saw people on social media pointing this out, I saw a bunch of people saying, well, that's why you have former players on the sideline. I'm like, what are you talking about? And then you look closer, and ha-ha, Clinton Dix, former NFL and Alabama safety, is there. Lee is walking away, and he physically turns him around to make sure he's looking at the coach when the coach is talking to him. And I thought that was a very interesting, because I could see you doing that, right? If you're on the Virginia sideline, and Tony Elliott is getting after a player, for whatever the reason would be, and the player's walking away, I could see you saying, wait a minute, you got to look at him, and you got to have this back and forth. It's different if a coach does it.
2: Yeah.
1: If an ex-player does it, I feel like it's like, wow, that's the program's going in the right direction in that moment.
2: I will say this, ha-ha, Clinton Dix got a lot more maturity than me, because after the coach gets done MFing him, I'm going to sit there, and I might put hands on him.
1: That's more okay than a coach doing it.
2: As a former player, like, that's one of those things, you deserve your ass whipped for costing us a game. But you know what I appreciate about that moment? From the coaching staff at Alabama, them being able to let that kid know in real time what he did wrong, because they're going to have to rely on Dejon Lee at some point going into the college football playoff. Because this might not be the last time that you face off against Georgia, and this doesn't serve as an elimination game from national championship contention in the way that it once did prior to the current format of the playoff.
1: But in general, yes. I always thought about the ex-player being on the sideline for coolness factor and, like, recruiting. I never thought of it as, like, oh, that's an extension of me, the coach. If you know the ex-player that has a name, that has a resume, is going to follow your lead, that is a weapon that you have in a positive way that you should utilize. If Tony Elliott at Virginia knows, no matter what he says, Chris Canty, 11-year vet, Super Bowl champion, national sports talk host, is going to back him up, that's more than just coolness factor out there. I thought that was an interesting moment over the weekend. DJ in New York watching on ESPN2. Hot mess. What do you got, DJ?
3: I got my IT on here.
1: You got me? Your, what?
3: Yeah, Amber.
1: Wait, hold on. Amber. What is he saying? Who's Amber? Hello?
2: DJ.
1: I wanted to know who Amber was. Who do you think Amber was? Wife? Girlfriend?
4: Amber Wilson?
5: Coworker?
1: Amber Wilson, why is she?
4: Maybe he's looking forward to listening later.
2: To ESPN Radio.
1: Oh, so he's yelling at Amber for an Amber Wilson, Amber and Ian take, but Amber's not on.
4: Yeah,
1: that's
4: probably.
1: What he was doing.
4: That's probably most likely.
2: Mm. Yes.
1: Interesting. Okay.
2: Well, whatever it is, I agree with him.
1: Wow.
4: Didn't you guys agree the last time she came on for like the first time ever?
1: Yes.
2: Well, it was hard to be around to her. She had to finally admit that she was wrong.
4: I don't think that's what it was. I think you guys were talking about something else. Mm. I don't think she's ever given that one up.
1: I think she has.
2: No, I don't think
5: so.
2: I was
5: going to say, at this point.
2: You're right. I don't think she has.
5: That's a tough stance to back
2: now. Tua wasn't that bad. Look at Malik Willis.
1: But you know what the Tua stance is?
5: Still.
1: I have a Tua stance. Here's the Tua stance. You say we should have taken Herbert. You sure about that? You sure the Dolphins would have been so much better with Justin Herbert? Look at the Justin Herbert-Mike McDaniel pairing that would have existed in Miami.
5: Tua and Mike McDaniel, much more productive.
1: Tua and Mike McDaniel had the most explosive offense
5: in the NFL at one point.
1: Jason McCourty, ESPN NFL analyst, will join us next. 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
6: 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Arch Manning leads the Longhorns into a pivotal showdown with the Florida Gators. 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
2: 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Were you there when Alaric Jackson punched Bradley Chubb? Like, were you on the field at that point?
3: We were on the field getting ready for a post game and all of that. And we didn't see that actually happen. Right. We saw the aftermath of it, of people pulling each other. And we was like, damn it. And it was all big people. So when you see a big people fight, you got to stay far away. Don't get close.
4: Good advice.
3: But we was like, what the hell is going on? Because you saw a jersey exchange, so you're assuming that it was all pleasantries. And then you could see the aftermath of it spilling over.
5: So Alaric Jackson was doing a jersey exchange with somebody on the Buffalo Bills. Yeah. If you're Bradley Chubb's teammate, do you have to give the jersey back?
6: Good question.
4: Yeah.
2: You can't display that.
3: No.
5: Your man can't get stolen on, and then you keep the jersey of the guy.
3: You might have been playing Pop Warner with him. The relationship may go deep. He might have jumped in for Jackson.
5: He might have hyped Jackson up.
3: You don't know where he stands on that. But, yo, that's a great question. Like, because, you know, you'll exchange, and then the jersey will just be sitting in your locker. You can't keep that in the locker. You got to take that home.
5: I mean, if you go back to Buffalo, if you have Alaric Jackson's jersey, do you hang that up over Bradley Chubb's locker?
4: Because,
5: I mean, you got stolen.
4: That's bulletin board material.
5: The whole world saw it. This ain't Chubb's locker. This is Jackson's locker. Wow. He got two of them. One on East Coast.
2: Did you have any memorable jersey exchange? You're like, I can't believe I got that jersey.
3: No, I never did. I didn't really do jersey exchange.
2: Why?
3: I think because I lost a lot in my career, and I'm not losing a game and going up to you after the game and saying, can I get your jersey? Send it to me in the offseason.
2: No.
3: It wasn't as popular, I feel like.
5: Well, it wasn't. And here's the other thing.
2: The 1800s? What are you saying?
3: I was saying when we. I was, that was a we.
5: The helmets back then.
2: Seriously, when we played.
3: But it wasn't as like now.
5: I guess it's different for you because your brother played in the league, but I wouldn't want another player's jersey in my crib.
3: I have a few of them, and they're literally in a bag somewhere.
5: Yeah.
3: I don't know what to do with them.
5: I'm not putting Evan Cohen's jersey up in my crib. I'm just not going to do it.
3: You don't want?
4: Eight interceptions. That's a county record. That's history right there.
5: I'm straight.
2: What? You didn't have to go there.
5: I'm good.
2: Wait, you never, like, what about on your own team? Like, I'm thinking about, like, would you
3: ever ask Brady? That's what I have. I have, from when I first got to the Titans, the veterans that kind of helped me, I have their signed jerseys.
2: Got it.
3: And they're just in a bag. But I have
4: them. They're all in a bag somewhere.
3: They're all in a bag somewhere. But I have them.
2: If you have a Brady one, I'll take it.
3: I don't have that.
2: Okay.
3: Yeah. I would have sold it.
5: Smart man.
3: It's a lot of money.
5: It's
3: a lot of money.
2: Jason, you have to weigh in on what everyone's talking about this week. Which one was worse, Quinn or Sirianni?
3: Quinn. 100%. The Sirianni of it, like he said, like if you go back, you can change it. And Sirianni's like, someone had to make a play. Like Amir Abdullah had to return that kick, get tackled. Like there was something that went into that. For the Commanders, like you start that, we all talked about the last 55 seconds and how to handle and all that. They started to drive with a minute and 55. CeCe, you know this, the 2-minute drill in practice, the head coach comes in, he tells you the situations, fellas, minute and 55 left, you only need a field goal, you have no timeouts. And you know the situation and you go through it, you rep it time after time. You do that all the way from April all the way through the entire season, 2-minute drills. And those things come up, so you should know how to handle it. So not only Quinn, but every single person on the football field, especially Jaden Daniels, should have known that situation. There's no way you end up tying that game and not even getting a field goal off.
5: So it's hard for me to follow this up, but I got to ask the question because you're doing it as a former player. Micah Parsons on his latest podcast said that Jaden Daniels is about to get his man Dan Quinn fired. His words, not mine. Is it fair for Micah, a current player, to come out and critique Jaden Daniels in that way?
3: Why? If you want to, I guess, but for Micah Parsons, like, what do you gain from criticizing Jaden Daniels during the course of a season? Like, that would be my biggest thing. We always talk about it in the midst of a team, ignore the noise, don't create distractions for anybody in the locker room. Micah's not even playing yet. Like, he's not back on the field yet. And you're talking about a team, a player, a coach, not even in your division.

0: division that has nothing to do with Micah or the Green Bay Packers. Like, if now, if his relationship with Dan Quinn is just that great that he wants to kind of put in a good word for his head coach, I guess. But I heard that and I was just like, I don't get what you gain from that as a player on another team. We all know, like, Quinn messed up. Jaden Daniels messed up. Who deserves to blame more? If I'm another player in the league, I don't give a damn. I'm just happy it's not happening to my team.
1: I wonder if it's easier for him to do stuff like that when he's not playing. You know, because if you're out there and you're, like, if he was playing for the Packers at the beginning of the season when they looked completely inept and things were falling apart, yeah, it's hard for you to point the finger at the Commanders and or Jaden Daniels and be critical. Yeah. It's a lot easier when you're still rehabbing to be a little bit of a wiseacre.
0: That's a good point. I mean, the rate he's on, he's gonna be taking our jobs when he's done playing, because he's already shown that he's media savvy. He's willing to say whatever to get the headline.
1: Okay, but let's go to the Chargers, because that's been a point of conversation this week.
0: Yeah.
1: We asked Adam Schefter on our show yesterday. 0-5.
0: Yeah.
1: They have the conversations happened about Justin Herbert and the organization potentially moving off of him. Mm-hmm. What do you think?
0: Shefty shut it down, right?
1: He said he did, but should they? Should they consider it? If they have four games on their schedule that they could lose next. What if they drop to 0-8, 0-9?
0: I would say yes, you have to consider it. The caveat is, who do you feel good about in the upcoming draft that you'd say, like, all right, we're moving on? And I get it. Like, there's a certain part where it's just like, you know what? We don't know how we feel about anyone in the draft, but this isn't working with the current setup, so let's just hit reset. Let's get a new head coach, get a new GM, get rid of the quarterback, get the $50 million a year off of the books, and let's just hit reset. And if they get an offer of 3 first-round draft picks, it would be hard to say no to something like that. Some of the... What's tough about it is, throughout the course of Justin Herbert's career, we've talked about the potential, we've talked about the flash, the arm talent, all of those things. This year has felt like a lot less flashes and a lot of just what Brady called a meatball sub type of throws, where he's just giving the ball to the other team, fumbling it off of somebody's cleat. Like, those type of plays kind of have set the tone. Now, this is the worst I've seen him play, so maybe if you're internally within the organization, you can point to other variables and say, if we change these things. But I feel like we've been saying that his whole career.
1: We have 3 undefeated teams left right now. We have the Chiefs, the 49ers despite injuries, and the Vikings.
0: Yeah.
1: Which one of those teams do you feel the best about? If you had to put stock in one of those undefeated teams to make it to LA Valentine's Day for the Super Bowl, where are you going?
0: I think right now I'm going with the 49ers. That game, I said it on Monday Countdown, like, that game, 49ers-Seahawks, that was like identical twin brothers fighting, where they just looked so evenly matched, and you're trying to figure out, and it was just haymaker after haymaker. The 49ers, the Chiefs have injuries too at the wide receiver position that make you a little bit nervous, outside of obviously what Kenneth Walker's doing. The 49ers thrive with injuries, and I just feel like Mike Evans, that was a missing piece. They're going to need to get Debo back healthy, but defensively, they've been so good with Raheem Morris. I think right now I would lean 49ers.
2: J-Mac, I got to ask you this question. There are 4 teams in the NFC that are 2-3. 3 of those teams, we all said, had the potential to contend this year, that being the Cowboys, Eagles, and Rams. Which one would you be most disappointed in if they didn't make it to the postseason?
0: The Rams. The Rams would be the one I would be most disappointed on. I think the Cowboys, we look at it, the part of their defense that we were saying, like, oh, they've made a lot of moves, it should be better. The fact that they still aren't good, it'd be like, all right, well, I can kind of see the fact that there were so many new pieces, a brand new defensive coordinator, it just didn't come together. The Eagles would be very disappointed. I was trying to make a reason of why. Like, that would be a big letdown with the Sean Mannion hire, how great that was going to be with a head coach that has won as many games, been to 2 Super Bowls. Like, there's no excuse to not have figured something out. The Rams is just like, dude, this was the team that people were saying were going to go 17-0.
2: Does the division matter, though? Because when you look at the NFC East, no Jackson Dart for the New York Giants. Jaden Daniels has already missed time. And in the NFC West, you have the undefeated 49ers and you have the Seattle Seahawks, who are the reigning defending champs.
0: No doubt about it. But like, as we're talking about the Rams in that sense, yes, the Australia loss, but the other two have been to the Denver Broncos and the Buffalo Bills. Like, they're not even getting beat up in the division just yet. They haven't even got into the thick of that. So I think, to your point, yes, if the season ends, we can maybe look to that as an excuse. But still, when you go out and you trade for the defensive player of the year and you have the returning MVP from a season ago, I don't really care what your division is. Like, that team not making the postseason would be, that'd be a huge letdown.
3: Jason McCourty at SportsCenter in just a minute. But last final thing here.

0: ESPN NFL analyst, you specifically made reference to identical twins fighting, mm-hmm. not just brothers or sisters mm-hmm. fighting. You are an identical twin. What is the difference between an identical twin fighting and a sibling fighting?
1: Well, sibling fighting, like if I'm the older brother, like I may just be bigger, stronger. I place fear in your heart. For identical twins, it's different because I'm looking in the mirror. Like I think I'm going to beat you with speed, but you're just as fast. Like I'm going to go with power, but you're the same exact size as me. So when you match up, that's the difference in...
0: And that was the Seattle-San Francisco comp.
1: That was the Seattle.
0: Interesting.
1: Yeah.
0: Also, similar. I think before you go, you were a part of something. I think Wiseacre, she said. I would assume that's the word of the day. I think we're all very comfortable with Jason. We have no problem doing bits with him here. I am on the record saying Wiseacre, word of the day.
2: Wiseacre is our word of the day.
0: Yes!
2: And I did not discuss this with Jason prior, just so you're aware. Wiseacre.
0: He still doesn't know what's going on, so don't worry.
2: A wiseacre is a person who pretends to know everything, acts like a know-it-all, or makes smart, alky remarks. Micah Parsons sometimes can come off as a bit of a wiseacre.
0: Yes, she put her thinking cap on for that one, but so did I, thanks to Lid Smalsey. Thank you, Jason.
2: Thank you, Jason. Dang it, Evan. Good job. 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
5: I'm Jay Fox on the Ohio News Network. In Southwest Ohio, one police lieutenant in a Cincinnati suburb is facing a felony indictment claiming he misused flock camera data. ONN's Jared Allen reports.
6: The Hamilton County prosecutor is alleging Sharonville Police Lieutenant Walter Cordes improperly used flock camera data. Prosecutor Connie Pillage says 29 improper searches were conducted to track the vehicle of someone Cordes knew. The court says it happened between December 2024 and April 2026. Police say the searches were discovered during the Sharonville Police Department's audit of their system.
5: An hours-long standoff in Cleveland ended with a 20-year-old man dead yesterday. Amaya Ward of ONN affiliate WKYC-TV in Cleveland explains.
7: No officers or civilians were hurt. Members of a U.S. Marshals-led fugitive task force showed up at a house on East 120th Street. They were trying to take 20-year-old Keon Sanchez Moore into custody on a warrant from Cleveland police for aggravated robbery, but Moore would not surrender. Officers deployed chemical agents and sent in robotic equipment. They say Moore shot at the robots and in the direction of law enforcement twice during the standoff. Then another gunshot was heard inside the house. Authorities say Moore had shot himself.
5: The Cleveland Guardians lost yesterday 3-1 to Tampa Bay last night. The series is now tied. Game 3 is tomorrow night in Cleveland. For the Ohio News Network, I'm Jay Fox.
3: For 50 years, Sherrod Brown voted how he was told. 1975 to today, different presidents, different issues, but Sherrod Brown's vote never changed. 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When Washington Democrats needed Brown's vote, he gave it every time. Sherrod Brown voted with Biden 97%, Schumer 95%, Bernie Sanders 92%. That was the Democrat Party he joined 50 years ago. But times have changed. 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And Sherrod Brown will fall in line. He always does. Sherrod Brown, times changed. His vote never does. 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
6: With a nickname for Kevin Weeks, then it would just be weird because we love when we're able to have him on during hockey season.
7: He's but great. For hockey nicknames, they really just throw a Y on things. Like yes. When I covered the Blues, a lot of the hockey guys would call me Smallsy.
6: Yes.
8: Nuno calls me Smallsy.
7: Smalls is right there.
6: So it's fitting, right?
7: Weeksy is a hockey nickname for sure.
8: I will say. Yeah, Canty E. That sounds good.
7: Patsy. Well, no.
8: Well, we were doing that actually.
9: You're the third person to call me that, Smalls.
10: Good pizza.
6: When the name ends in a Y, then you have to go with initials?
7: Yeah.
6: Yeah, so CC.
7: CC.
6: Yeah,
8: on Kevin Weeks' hockey reference page, they have nicknames listed, and one of them is Weeksy.
7: There you go.
6: Boom!
9: We did spend after the show quite a while coming up with nicknames for each other to see what it would be.
7: Like, oh, okay. What do you got?
9: Cam was Pratter.
7: Pratter. I was going to say ER is also another
6: Pratter.
7: One.
6: Yeah,
7: it's either a Y or an ER.
9: Pratter. Javonte, we just went with Larry because his last name is Lawrence.
7: Larry, very good.
8: Wait till
7: I like
8: hear.
7: That. Very good.
6: Larry.
8: Wait till you hear Nuno's.
9: Most importantly, Nuno's is Big Tex.
6: Big Tex, yes!
7: Big Tex.
6: I like Big Tex.
7: I call him Noons. Noonsy.
6: Nah, Big Tex is better.
7: But Big Tex is tough.
6: Big Tex is great.
7: Big Tex is
9: tough. You can't do much with Teixeira, so Big Tex.
7: Wait, that's really good. Big
11: I don't even
7: Tex.
11: Think that's how you pronounce his name the way you just said it. It
7: doesn't matter.
11: No.
7: Doesn't matter. Big Tex, you roll with that.
6: Is great. We're rolling with it.
7: Yeah, that's really good.
12: Yeah, that's what I like about you. One of your strengths, creativity.
6: Said no one ever, but I'll take it, Nuno.
7: Do you have a nickname other than CC?
6: I do.
8: You do now.
11: Yeah, OCU Minora calls him something. Oh, wait, hold on. Don't tell me. I want to see if I can get this.
7: Okay, yeah, see if you
11: I remember. It's about lining up in the trenches. Oh, my God. It's head-to-head with an offensive lineman.
7: Yeah, is he getting close?
6: You know it. He's getting close.
11: And it was such a slip-in by OCU Minora. I'm like, wait, what did you just call him?
6: You know it. You're getting there.
11: I can't remember what the heck it was. Oh, my God.
6: We got a lot of them in New York City.
11: Gutter.
6: Yep.
7: Gutter. Yeah. Gutter. Good job, Ev.
6: Yeah,
9: I mean, that's a good hockey nickname, too.
7: Gutter is a very good hockey nickname.
11: That took everything out of me just now.
6: That's a great pull. Look at you.
11: That was like 3 years ago he dropped that.
7: Yeah. Very good.
11: I'm exhausted. Somebody else talk. That took a lot out of me.
6: Pat, what else we got?
9: Speaking of the old times, I think high school reunions are dumb.
7: Why?
9: I think all reunions are dumb.
7: Why?
9: Well, family is fine, I guess. But like, if you're going back in time to see like classes that you were with, high school, college reunions, I think they're stupid. If I wanted to see any of you people, I would do it on my own. I don't need to come to the school that we all graduated from at a specific time.

0: time to do it?
1: Well, now with social media, it might be different.
2: Pat brings up an interesting point, because although I have a great amount of appreciation for the high school that I went to, I was not necessarily a social butterfly when I went to high school. I didn't go to any school dances. I didn't go to my own proms. So, it was always this conflict. Do I go back to the high school reunions to dunk on classmates that didn't really want to hang out with me back then?
0: Like, literally?
2: I guess literally and figuratively. Or do I decide that I'm just going to big time the reunion and just not go at all?
1: No, you have to.
2: I wasn't good enough for you then, and I'm just not good enough for you now.
1: If you go there trying to dunk on them, literally and figuratively, then you have to brutally rebuff anyone that asks for a photo. Because you know that's going to happen. You're going to show up. They're going to be like, oh, Chris Canty, Super Bowl champion, captain of a Super Bowl team, on Unsportsmanlike on ESPN every morning, 6 to 10 a.m. Eastern time. We love the show.
3: Great reset. Good job.
1: Tune in. And if you miss it, you can catch the podcast.
3: And the best of on the YouTube.
1: And the best of on the YouTube. We love the best of on the YouTube. Yeah. You can't take photos with them. You have to be like, no. You didn't want to hang out with me at prom. You didn't want to hang out with me in high school. You cannot take a photo with me now.
0: Why didn't you go to prom?
1: I don't know if you would feel comfortable doing it.
2: But to go out of my way to do all of that?
1: That's what I'm saying.
2: I'm
1: going
2: to go out of my way, get on a plane to go to my high school just to not?
1: That's what I'm saying.
3: How do we know?
2: Socialize with
3: Wait, can I call a timeout, please?
4: Yeah.
3: We're going to get back to all of this. I want to just point out the slip-in that Pat had that needs to be discussed.
1: What?
3: Pat asked if he was literally going to dunk on people. In other words, they'd get to the high school gym, he'd line up all of the people that he thought were terrible to him and go Vince Carter, Frederick Weiss style and just dunk on their heads in basketball.
1: That'd be
3: that
1: awesome.
3: That visual is amazing at a high school reunion. Now back to regularly scheduled programming. Go ahead.
2: No, there's nothing else. I was just asking.
1: No, I think you're better off not going, is what I'm saying.
2: Yeah, that's what I'm saying.
0: Why didn't you go to prom?
1: Yeah.
0: Do we need to have an ESPN prom to make up?
2: So this is a fascinating
1: ESPN prom.
2: Pat, you know what? That's why they pay you the big bucks for the follow-up. This is a great story. So
3: who pays him big bucks?
2: I said before, I wasn't a social butterfly, but my teammates on my high school basketball team knew that there was a young lady that wanted to go to the prom with me. And so they set it up and they said, hey, you know, if he were to ask you, would you say yes? And she said yes. But one of my other teammates got wind of it, didn't have a prom date, preemptively jumped the shark. And he asked her before I did.
0: You got scooped? That's a bad friend.
2: I got scooped for my prom date.
1: By your own teammate?
2: By my own teammate. Because my other teammates had already set it up and, you know.
1: How did that conversation go with you and your teammate?
2: Well, I mean, it was what it was. I wasn't mad. You can't hate the player.
1: Yes, I would.
0: Yeah, you can.
2: I'm not going to do that. She said yes to the team. She didn't have to say yes to him.
1: So then there was no other backup options? You were just
2: I said, I wasn't a social butterfly. What do you want me to say?
1: This is stunning.
2: I'm a late bloomer.
0: It worked out. You're married. You have a kid now.
1: I was going to say, it worked out for you pretty
2: well. Oh, it definitely worked out.
1: Definitely worked out.
2: Yeah, for sure.
1: Wow. Your own teammate.
2: Yeah.
1: Came in and swooped your date after she had already told your boys yes.
2: Yeah.
1: That's terrible.
4: That goes against bro code.
1: Totally.
2: How does that go against bro code?
4: Because they knew that you were going to ask her and go with her, and then he swooped in right before you could.
3: I think you were supposed
1: to go to your high school reunion.
3: Time. I'm going to tell you why.
1: And go take a photo with this guy's wife.
2: No, you're wrong. I can see where Evan Cohen is going with this.
1: No.
2: I can tell you, Evan Cohen, you have never seen this girl. So you're wrong.
3: Got it.
2: Whatever you're about to say,
3: Understood.
2: You're wrong.
3: Understood.
2: You've never seen her.
3: Understood. In general, my thought was
2: show.
3: Late bloomers are
1: Shout
3: cool.
1: out to her.
3: Yeah, yeah.
1: No.
3: Wait, what did you just say?
1: I said, I retract everything that I said.
4: No. Say it again.
1: To go to his high school reunion, find the teammate that swooped your prom day, and you take a picture with his wife.
3: What kind of, what?
2: He's not married.
3: Crazy?
1: He's not married.
2: Yeah.
1: Well, with his date, the reunion. You'd be like, hi, I'm Chris Canty, Super Bowl champion and amazing sports broadcaster.
3: A picture with his wife.
1: You want to take a photo? Yeah.
0: That's so funny.
1: Swoop in. So if a girl's meeting you, you go with a husband?
2: Smalls, I'm fine with not ducking on that teammate. I'm just going to leave it at that. I'm fine with not dunking on this person.
1: I'll find out more in 10 seconds, but I'm fine with it if you're fine with it.
3: Wait, I think the number one person we just learned something about is clearly Michelle through all of this.
1: I'm mad on CeCe's behalf.
3: We're on Sportsmanlike, presented by Progressive Insurance.
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2: I'm Marcela Sanchez with an AP News Minute. Cornell is suspending fraternity parties and is giving state police a role in investigating campus assault reports. The AP's Julie Walker tells us more.
3: Cornell University is suspending parties and other social events at frat houses for the rest of the school year and will give state police a role in investigating sex crimes on campus. This comes amid outrage over its handling of allegations that a female student was sexually assaulted at a frat in 2024. The measures announced Tuesday by Cornell's president include a new zero-tolerance policy for violations that would result in immediate emergency suspension of a frat. And the university will work with state police to allow independent criminal investigations of sexual misconduct allegations and add a case manager to help those reporting sexual misconduct. Julie Walker, New York.
2: The Labor Department will issue a report today showing inflation likely worsened in September. I'm Marcela Sanchez.
4: We wouldn't be...
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9: Your Skynet forecast for this afternoon. We'll have sunshine, a high of 86 degrees, with wind gusts as high as 29 miles per hour. A chance of showers or thunderstorms overnight with an overnight low of 65. Those showers will continue through the first half of the day. On Wednesday, we'll have a high of 76 degrees. For Skynet weather, I'm Kara Stallings on ESPN Radio, 1430 AM and 105.7 FM.
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16: 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Tyler Cameron.
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0: I hope she thanked you.
1: Loves Dancing with the Stars.
0: I hope she thanked Smalls because Smalls worked her into the interview yesterday.
1: She did. And I was texting with her last night, and she said that Tyler crushed his dance for Super Bowl night on Dancing with the Stars. So shout out to him.
0: And Joe Buck was great.
2: Smalls, do you think Tyler Cameron can help us with the ESPN prom?
1: For sure.
2: Okay.
1: He's got to know enough people to help us put it together.
0: 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You have suggested the idea.
1: Well, no, Pat suggested it.
0: Oh, he did?
1: Yeah.
0: Okay.
1: Bring him over it.
2: Pat, and then I didn't go to my prom. So.
1: Yeah, CeCe didn't go to his prom. And Pat, you said we should have ESPN prom, right?
3: Maybe just a USL prom.
1: I think that would be such a fun idea. We all get dressed up. We bring a date. Maybe we could have people buy tickets. They could go to the V Foundation. But more importantly, we have a little step and repeat, a corsage action.
2: Exactly.
1: You take your photos, and then you go dance.
2: That's it.
1: Sounds so fun.
3: You were looking for a new theme for the hibachi cookout?
1: Hibachi cookout prom?
0: We're going to the prom?
4: Nuno, will you go to prom with me?
2: Big Tex.
1: Big Tex.
2: Big Tex. Who are you bringing to the prom, Big Tex?
3: He's silent.
2: He's keeping his options open.
0: And would everyone get one plus one?
1: Well, that's typically how prom works.
2: Are you going to have two?
0: I wasn't talking about me or either of you two.
2: Wow.
4: Wait, one plus one?
0: I was talking about someone that's not on camera that sits right across from us every day. Listen, Rob Lorenzo. Are you going to be okay with just one plus one over there?
2: I don't think we have societal norms when it comes to our USL prom.
5: No, hold on. Ev, you just called it like that. You just broke every code.
1: You were talking about bro code.
0: Yes.
5: That's a bro code violation.
1: That is bro code that you just broke.
3: Putting your guy on blast like that.
1: 100%.
0: I don't care.
2: We don't conform to societal norms on USL.
1: Everyone's welcome.
2: Everybody's welcome.
1: We keep
2: an open mind about everything on this show.
0: All right, so Rob, if you have more than one plus one, you're paying for their seat, just to be clear. Okay. You were saying?
1: You went to prom, Ev?
0: Of course.
1: Of course.
2: Who did you go to prom with?
0: My high school girlfriend.
2: Oh, okay.
1: Nice.
0: Yeah, we were dating for like 3 years, I want to say. And so, yeah, that was not a thing for me. I was lucky in that, like, I already had somebody that was...
2: Oh, having a girlfriend wasn't a thing for you, huh?
0: No, I don't mean like that.
2: Okay, all right.
0: I don't mean like
2: that. Learn more about your teammates every day.
1: Sure.
0: Well, yeah, actually, that was my life. I either had a girlfriend, like a serious girlfriend, or nobody. It was never like the... It was never...
3: Same.
1: Situationship?
0: Yeah, whatever you want to say. It was never...
2: Never fluid.
1: No talking stages? Just straight up we're dating?
0: Yeah. That's like...
2: Will you go with me? Yes box, sir. No box, maybe box.
1: Is that how you ask girls out? Did you slide the note? Will you go out with me? Yes, no, maybe?
0: No, it just like became obvious. Like if there was somebody...
1: Oh, you never asked them? You just like assumed you guys were dating?
0: I was the high school quarterback. I mean, come on now. No, I'm just kidding.
1: Well, you threw 8 interceptions, so I'm assuming you fumbled a girl.
0: Stats,
2: yes! Well done!
0: I'll refrain.
2: You walked right into that one, partner.
0: I will definitely refrain on payback on that one.
2: You walked right into that one.
0: I always had a serious girlfriend or nobody.
1: Mm-hmm.
0: Right? And the nobodies were definitely low points. Like, it was brutal at times in terms of, like, being
3: alone.
1: Because you're a lover boy.
0: Because I'm a what?
1: A lover boy. You didn't like to be alone.
2: You're a relationship guy.
0: Yeah, but it, like, not just, like, it had to be meaningful to me. And even at a young age, which was probably stupid, obviously, retroactively.
2: Meaningful in high school?
0: Yeah. I was troubled in that regard. I should not have had that approach. I agree with you on that.
2: Okay.
0: You're giving me that look. It's a terrible approach, but it worked for me.
1: I think that's okay, that you cared. Mm-hmm. I don't think that's a bad thing, Evan.
0: All right, so yeah, I would be okay for the prom currently. I have a wife, so I'm okay with that one.
2: There we go.
0: All right, so then it would be next summer at my house. I have to have a dance floor.
1: Oh my gosh, we'll have a DJ?
0: How much money do you think this is going to... I can't do this.
1: Okay, but
2: we could actually do it at a club. There's an exclusive club that Evan has access to in New York City.
0: That's not true. I know what you're saying. It's such a lie.
2: We could have the USL prom at the club.
1: Unbelievable.
2: It's perfect for a dance.
1: I love this.
2: Yes.
1: We're going to prom.
2: It'd be great. We're going to prom.
1: Should we get a limo?
2: Yes, 1,000%. Actually, I wouldn't want to get one of those sprinters. It's hard for me to get in and
1: sprinter,
2: out of a limo.
1: Cool.
2: Yeah,
1: just like a group ride is what I'm
2: exactly.
1: saying.
2: Exactly.
1: Because that was such a fun part about prom. Yeah. Is everybody piling in the limo. We're listening to Nelly on the way.
2: The anticipation to build up.
1: Great.
0: Rob, you're going to need about 3 limos, just to be clear. Anyway.
1: Evan!

0: out.
1: So Cam has been very open about his girlfriend.
0: Yes.
1: There are, Cece and I are both married, so mm-hmm. I'm not getting into the personal lives of anyone else on the show other than the ones that have shared. That's kind of outing yourselves in terms of, here's someone that none of us have ever heard of that you're bringing to the prom. Right?
0: I would love to see not only
2: not necessarily
0: Big Tex brings, but who's the patchler going to bring?
2: The patchler.
1: Pat?
2: He's got this smirk on his face.
3: Nuno and I are going to dress up as Dumb and Dumber.
0: That's pretty good.
4: This is not Halloween.
0: Oh, speaking of.
3: Guys did that at my prom.
2: So is it like Nuno and Pat, a.k.a. Big Tex? And Mr. Costello, are they going to be prom crashers?
0: No, no, they're there.
4: They're invited.
0: They're invited.
3: Yeah.
4: They can go stag if they choose.
0: God. Wait, I'll win prom queen by default, and then who's going to be the prom king?
1: What do you mean?
3: What do you mean by default?
0: Going? Well, I'm the only female on the show.
3: Everyone would have a date.
0: Oh, yes, your dates would be in the running. Well, then I'll definitely lose to one of your wives.
1: No.
0: I would vote for both of them together.
1: You wouldn't be the only female.
0: But I'm just saying, we'd have a prom king. A prom queen?
4: Nuno is prom king.
2: But yeah, I'm with Smalls on this one, though, because you can't win prom queen if you don't go to the high school.
0: So by default, I win.
2: Yeah,
0: yes.
2: By default, Smalls would win. Yeah.
0: Give me the crown.
1: All right.
0: No, I'll do like Mean Girls where I'll break it into pieces and throw it into the crowd to everyone. We'll all share it.
2: There we go.
0: This will be so fun.
1: Will it?
2: Yeah.
0: Did you not have fun at your prom?
1: I had fun at my prom. That was it when I was in high school. Now we have another prom.
0: I would love a redo on my prom because I don't have many regrets in life, but I look back, terrible dress choice by me. Bright yellow. I looked like Big Bird.
1: Bright yellow?
0: I'll show you a photo. Bright yellow.
1: Okay.
0: At the time, it was hot. Everyone was wearing bright colors. All of my girlfriends, when you lined us up, we looked like Skittles because we were all just like bright.
1: Is that the goal?
0: We were really tan with bright colors.
2: But
0: it was
2: you must
0: vibe.
2: Have got the short straw when y'all were taking sticks because you don't want to be in bright yellow.
0: No, I think I chose first.
3: That was the style God. At the time.
0: It was at the time. How to Lose a Guy in 10 Days, the yellow dress. Like, yellow was a big thing at the time.
1: I don't remember.
0: But now I would go with something a little more classy and elegant.
2: Yeah.
1: You seem to really be trying hard to, like, relive the prom. Like, have you had this thought before?
0: I just think it would be fun for all of us to get together and dance.
2: I've never done a prom, so I'm just always
0: fascinated.
2: And
0: Cece's never done it.
2: I see all of these kids, they have all the NIL money, and they're doing it up for the proms and all of this stuff. And I'm just like, man, that looks really cool.
0: So fun. And I have one other thing.
2: What's up?
0: If we're all together at the prom, we're on the dance floor, everyone's feeling it, we're having the best time.
2: Yeah.
0: There is no excuse for Evan Cohen not to Dougie. It's the prom.
2: It's really weird that he won't dance in front of other people.
0: But it's
2: really
0: the prom. Strange. The whole point is to dance.
1: Why?
2: Even at a dance, Evan Cohen won't dance.
1: I don't understand why you, like, why am I the target? What did I do to you on this?
0: Target? I want you to Dougie. They would bring you a lot of joy.
2: You're a self-proclaimed good dancer.
0: Situationally.
2: Just like Dan Quinn is self-proclaimed good at clock management.
1: Did he say that?
2: I don't know.
1: Oh, wait a minute. I forgot. This is actually a perfect thing to bring up right now, as we only have like 3 minutes left in the segment, and we'll do other stuff coming up. I got a text from the great Kevin Nagandi, SportsCenter, and Kevin, and college football, of course, and Kevin is a huge, huge Philadelphia Eagles fan. He says, feel like you guys are missing the point with Sirianni. The Eagles should have taken more time off the clock before the field goal. Had 25 seconds left, one timeout, first down. They passed twice and stopped the clock. Kicked field goal with 12 seconds left. I don't want to come on, but it's just a travesty that the Jags had 8 seconds left. So he's because he takes his kids to school. He got a million things in the morning. And we love Kevin. Are we focusing too much on the 8 seconds and not what led to the 8 seconds? I think there's an argument because I think both need equal time, so to speak.
2: Yeah, but I don't have a problem with the Eagles trying to create a closer opportunity for Jake Elliott to be able to kick the game-winning field goal, or what was the go-ahead points, right? It was a 48-yard field goal, and I get that kickers make 60-yard field goals all the time, but you want that field goal as close as it possibly can be. And so I understand, wanting to be able to position yourself a little bit closer in order to accomplish that. And with limited timeouts, I get what Nick Sirianni was trying to do on the front end. I don't understand the decision on the back end.
1: I think it's a lot easier, like, because we called it, on Monday morning? We said the whole week. Everyone's going to be coming up with new theories, new conversations about Quinn versus Sirianni and what they did. I think as the week has progressed, it's been a lot easier to divvy up some

0: some part of the blame with the Eagles than it is with the Commanders. Right? Because you could go, well, special teams just make a tackle. Oh, take more time off the clock. Execute this way. Execute that. Like, it's a little bit easier, I think, to divvy up more of the blame with the Eagles than it is with the Commanders. Because when all 11 guys look lost on the field on Sunday, I think in that, for the Commanders, I think in that spot, it always is going to default to the head coach. All right. ESPN prom may be happening. Who knew? Who knew? Coming up. I'm sorry, what did this player say about another team's head coach and quarterback? We'll get to that next. We're on Sportsmanlike, presented by Progressive Insurance.
1: Look at me now, Grandma.
2: Hey, it's Matt Jones. 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I'll be on the road. I'm Matt Meyer, and 3 p.m. Eastern on ESPN Radio and the ESPN app.
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1: Hey, it's Matt Jones. 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
3: I want to say it because I want it on the record. 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
6: Daniels, play action, roll it to the left, goes down now the 25-yard line. There's only 7 seconds on the clock. There are no timeouts. This is going to end up in a tie if they don't spike it. Wow.
7: Trying to gain more for the kick. 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
11: Big 100 with the call. The end. The Commanders, Giants game. By the way, I got to tell you the truth and telling myself for a second here. I just got so confused. Like, why are we playing John Harbaugh sound?

0: feel like the Pat Costello is a diehard, lifelong Eagles fan, and I don't think Pat would want that because he's been
1: he doesn't like Tomlin. He doesn't like Tomlin.
0: Is that right, Pat? Would you be critical of that move?
2: No, I wouldn't be critical of that move. I
3: think that'd be a good move.
1: Once Tomlin has a Super Bowl winning quarterback, it's proven that he knows what to do with him. He went to two Super Bowls with Big Ben and won one of them. Right? The biggest issue for Tomlin is he hadn't been able to figure out a quarterback post Ben Roethlisberger. You ain't got that problem in Philly with Jalen Hurts. Mm. Just saying.
0: All right.
4: I'm trying to think of where else he would go.
0: No, I got to ask you a question. But I got to ask you a question. Yeah. In a fake hypothetical world that does not exist, if Jalen Hurts and Justin Herbert were offered for one another, who says no? Forget money. Forget the fact that it'll never in a million years happen. I'm just because the satisfactory level with the organization.
4: The Chargers.
1: Oh, you said the Chargers would say no?
4: I think they would.
1: Man, listen, if you're the Philadelphia Eagles, ain't no way in hell you barking up that tree. Mm. Why would I want to get rid of a guy that went to two Super Bowls that has proven that he can win in the postseason? Doesn't shrink in the moment. I'm gonna get rid of that guy for a possible with Justin Herbert. Don't mess up your for show for some mo. Don't do it. It never works out in football or in life. Period.
0: All right, just was thinking about that as it was going on here. So Micah Parsons is out. He is injured, Smalls. And, of course, when we mention injuries with Micah Parsons and injuries in general, of course.
4: No doubt. 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
0: So Micah's got some time on his hands, and he's doing his podcast, which is totally his right and is successful, and people are interested in hearing what he has to say. The Edge with Micah Parsons by way of Bleacher Report. He had this to say about his former defensive coordinator in Dallas, Dan Quinn, and the end of the game with the Commanders, Jaden Daniels, Dan Quinn. Here is Micah Parsons.
5: Jaden Daniels probably cost my man Dan Quinn his job, to be honest with you.
6: That's tough.
5: To be honest with you. And I'm a big Jaden Daniels fan. But the reality is, like, he probably cost a lot of people their jobs this past weekend. We get coached so much on these situations that, like, I'm a defensive player, and this is programmed in me. It would be different if Jaden Daniels was a rookie. This is your third year. This is your third year. You've been to the NFC Championship game. You've been in big moments before. This is your job to be prepared, to understand the game, and understand situations. That's in your job profile. And you're telling me, oh, we're going to want to pay this guy eventually $60 million? This cannot happen.
0: The more you hear it, the more like you hear something else you want to focus on. Like, I thought it was interesting about the NFC Championship game and obviously critiquing somebody on a different team, so on and so forth. But when I heard it again just now, I went to the place of, is he right about that? Does everyone know what to do in that circumstance? And that in this specific case, somehow the Commanders just did not. Like, if you were...
1: It's not about just knowing what to do. It's having it built in so it's muscle memory.
0: Mm-hmm. Right, but let me ask you this.
4: How Mike has said, even as a defensive player, I know what to do.
1: But here's the thing. You can know what to do, but in that moment when the pressure is at the greatest and you have the stakes involved,
0: how to act on it.
1: It needs to be reflexive.
0: Right.
1: And, and it clearly wasn't. And it's not just with Jaden Daniels. It's with everybody that was on the field. So when you get through all of the different minutiae, from the substitution patterns to the actual play that was run, receivers 20 yards downfield, all of those different things, it's clear that nobody knew what to do in that situation. So we can blame Jaden Daniels, and I'm not saying that his hands are clean in this whole situation. But this ultimately falls on the head coach. So, no, Micah, it's not Jaden Daniels getting Dan Quinn fired. It's Dan Quinn getting Dan Quinn fired.
0: Yes, totally agree. I want to ask you a couple of follow-ups on this as a former player. When do you think you were at your peak level of football intelligence as on field? Like what?
1: At the end of my career. Because so, I've played in so many games.
0: Okay, so yeah. Ravens, John Harbaugh.
1: Yes.
0: Okay, so let's just pretend same exact situation happens. God forbid your quarterback gets hurt, and John Harbaugh says, CeCe, I need you to go in at quarterback. Obviously, you're not a quarterback. But situationally, would you need someone to tell you what to do? In that moment, 57 seconds left, would you know exactly what to do in that moment if you hypothetically had to play quarterback?
1: I mean, there's so I understand what the quarterback should do, but if I'm in that situation where I've never done that job, all of a sudden now all of the different facets that I don't know about come into play. And I guess...
0: Then the first part of what he's saying is true in that, in theory, at your peak level of football intelligence, you do know what to do if you had to run that play, so to speak. Whether you can do it or not is a different story.
1: But because I'm a defensive lineman, it's not reflexive.

0: Okay. It's not instinctive.
1: But a quarterback should be reflexive and instinctive in that moment.
0: Sure, but Jaden Daniels did miss a couple of weeks because he was out due to injury. That was his first game back, and he's dealing with a major injury. And not to say that he didn't play well and that he wasn't in full command of what they were doing on the offensive side of the ball, but I think that when you have a situation like that where you've got a guy that's missed weeks of practice time because he's been dealing with an injury, he doesn't have the benefit of going through all of the practice reps and getting those special situations that you drill down on every single week. You had Jeff Saturday in studio in the 7 o'clock hour. He says throughout the course of every single week, you go through special situations. So Thursday, when you're doing your third down install, you work the two-minute drill, and your coach gives you a time and score, the amount of timeouts, and you go through that process. Friday, you work red zone, 2 minutes, special situations again. Walk through on Saturday, you do special situations again. And that happens every single week. And why do you do it every single week? It's not because guys don't know what to do. Right. It's because you want to make sure that guys have the muscle memory when you get in that situation in the game that you can execute. And all I'm simply saying is this. In those situations, everybody can benefit from a refresher or a reminder. And when you have the head coach to quarterback communications and Dan Quinn has that resource available to him, why on God's earth do you not remind your quarterback to remind himself and everybody else in the huddle that we have to be able to clock this play and by under no circumstances can anybody take a sack?
2: So Micah Parsons is sitting here saying Jaden Daniels might have gotten Dan Quinn fired, and you're saying, but that's on the coach to make sure that the quarterback has the information.
0: It's always on the coach. It's always on the coach.
1: Smalls. Well, but there's also another add-on to this. If we're going to go back to what Jeff Saturday said at 6:45 a.m. Eastern, go back on the podcast and listen. The add-on would be as follows. Jeff was talking about himself as a center, snapping the football, calling out time, circumstance, coverage, in helping the guy that many believe is the smartest quarterback to ever play the sport, yes, in Peyton Manning. Okay, stop. Period for a second. Now, let's go to the side. We saw a baseball game last night between the Rays and the Guardians. Who manages both teams? Two former catchers, Kevin Cash and Stephen Vogt. And the catcher is not the pitcher in terms of name, but everyone goes back to the catcher for the smarts, the vision of the game.
0: The catcher tells the pitcher what pitch to throw.
2: Correct. Right.
1: In this case,
2: understanding the cadence and the flow and the heartbeat of the game.
1: The names that have been left out of this commander situation would be the center. And those in front of Jaden Daniels saying, what the heck are you doing? I don't care what's going on in your ears. Stop the clock, man. We got to kick a field goal to get out of here with a win. And we may be in the mix for first place in this division somehow. After playing a guy that nobody ever heard of out of Rutgers, Ethan, whatever his name is.
0: Yeah, but here's the thing, and I'm glad that you brought up what Jeff Saturday said about Peyton Manning and him reminding P of time and score and all of those different
1: things. There's a nickname. Who calls him P?
0: Just okay. Time, score, or special circumstances, and all those things. If Peyton Manning is the most cerebral quarterback that we've seen in the NFL, and in my book he is, even he can benefit from a reminder. When you're taking a step back from a macro view, if you're not in it, if you're not dealing with the slings and arrows in real time, everybody knows what to do. Like, if you ask an NFL player on its face in that situation, everybody understands what you should do, but there's a reason why you drill it, and there's a reason why you remind players of those special situations in real time. It's because when the pressure is at its greatest, sometimes you can have lapses in terms of your mental horsepower and your ability to process. And all I'm simply saying is this. If you're Dan Quinn, make it easy on your third-year quarterback who's coming off of an injury that cost him a couple of weeks and a couple of games. You had that opportunity and you didn't do it. That's why this is on Dan Quinn more than it's on Jaden Daniels.
1: Yeah, 1,000% correct. And there's so many players that you could look at and say, did you say anything? Did you know what to do? So on and so forth. But there's too many players that it ultimately has to go back to the head coach. Right? Like, there's just too many guys, because as we continue the conversation, we're learning, like, oh, this person should have done this.
0: But that's the beauty of it. The head coach is not in between the white lines. You don't have the pressure as a head coach of being able to get hit or having to make tackles or all of those. You don't have that. So that's why you have to be level-headed.
1: 100%. Mel Kiper Jr. will join us next. 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
5: Your Skynet forecast for today. We'll have a chance of showers or thunderstorms. Those will primarily happen before 1 p.m., and we may get more later on in the evening. We'll have a high of 75 degrees. Winds out of the north at 6 miles per hour. For tonight, mostly cloudy with a low 55. Thursday, showers are likely possible in the evening. Mostly cloudy during the day with a high of 70. For Skynet Weather, I'm Bert Richardson, ESPN Radio, 1430 a.m. and 105.7 FM.
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1: Your Skynet forecast for this afternoon: we'll have sunshine, a high of 86 degrees, with wind gusts as high as 29 miles per hour. A chance of showers or thunderstorms overnight with an overnight low of 65. Those showers will continue through the first half of the day. On Wednesday, we'll have a high of 76 degrees. For Skynet weather, I'm Kara Stallings on ESPN Radio, 1430 AM and 105.7 FM.
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5: Manning. We've been talking about him since he was in high school, watching him since he was in high school. He's got that last name. He's got a lot to live up to. And he understands that. I mean, he's been the one that's been, you know, given the comments that make the most sense. Going back to last year when he said, "Hey, I'm getting all this hype. I didn't earn it." After the game against Tennessee, what did he say? "I didn't play well." It's not about me. It's not about coming back and playing here. It's about the fact I didn't play well. We won great. The team won. I didn't play well. So he gets it. It's unfortunate that, yeah, because of his name, he's going to get this type of either scrutiny or people saying defending him or this. It's going to be the way it is. Now, in terms of performance, and say, where do you put him on a big board? I have one coming out tomorrow. We'll see what I end up doing. But he'll be in the top 25. And during that game Saturday, I was sitting there saying, I got to put him in the top 10. After he looked really good, have a drive or two, I'd say, he's got to be in the top 10 to 15. Then you watch a couple other drives, say, geez, he doesn't belong in the top 25. That's the way it's gone for Arch all year. You just never get any level of consistency, and then that affects how you feel about him and how you're going to rate him and whether you think he needs to go back, which I think he does. So, and I think he probably will, unless things turn around dramatically over the next 6 weeks.
6: Mel, when he's at his best and you're saying, man, I should put him in the top 10, what are the physical attributes or the qualities that you're seeing in him from a strictly football perspective that you think will translate at the NFL level?
5: Well, Michelle, let me say this. He's not Josh Allen. He'll never be Josh Allen. So those comparisons to me, just eliminate those comparisons. He's never going to be that. Josh is spectacular. He's not. He's just a guy who's got the size. He's got athletic ability. He can move. He can beat you with his legs. He certainly has the physical and athletic talent you look for. He's never going to touch the elite guys like Josh and the other, like Patrick Mahomes and those guys, in terms of talent, in terms of decision making and accuracy and instincts playing the position. That's where he is struggling. It's not the physical part, the athletic part. It's that part. And we talked about crossing line of scrimmage twice in the Tennessee game. He went three-quarter sidearm in this game Saturday in the Red River shootout game. And it Goosby, the offensive tackle, in the helmet. So things like that that you see, and you just don't see that for the experience he has now, not a first-year starter, second-year starter, that he should be doing better at the collegiate level against college kids who aren't going to be playing in the NFL, the most of these guys. So if you don't, I always say, if you don't master the college game, how can we expect you to do that in the NFL? Now, if he comes out, say he plays pretty well the rest of the way, comes out, still has

0: his ups and downs, then I think it's got to be the Green Bay Packer model. It's got to be where you treat him like they did with Aaron when Brett Favre was there, or Jordan Love when Aaron was there. He's got to sit for a period of time and not be expected to come in right, like a lot of these rookie quarterbacks come in right away, like Mendoza's now waiting. We'll see what happens with Fernando, played last week. But it's got to be, I think, more the Packer model if a team drafts Arch Manning in the first. If he does come out, and he will go probably in that first round area somewhere, it's going to have to be, like I said, a team like that that's going to be patient, understand we have a talented kid, but he needs some things to work on.
1: Mel, you said he should go back. Back where?
0: To Texas.
1: He should not consider transferring.
0: Well, Texas is going to have the talent, Evan, around you. You can't have excuse to say, well, if I would have been here, it would have given me a better opportunity. What are they lacking? What are they going to lack next year? They'll go out and get players. They're going to have players around him, whether it's running backs, wide receivers, or linemen. He's going to have that infrastructure around him. So I would say, unless things change and we have some games coming up that'll be, you know, we talk about games, Florida, Ole Miss. You got Trinidad Chambliss. We'll see him on the same field with Trinidad. We'll see him on the same field with Austin Simmons, who is the best thrower of the football in college football right now, is Austin Simmons. Now, what does he do? Now, this is a kid that can really throw the football, and it's exciting to watch. Does he go back, you know, after only having, he'll probably finish this year with, after this year, with 14, 15 starts total. Probably needs another year, but he's draft eligible. We'll be watching him, and NFL teams will be watching him very closely. They're at LSU, Texas is. So, again, there's going to be plenty of games for Arch to say, okay, I'm going to figure this out, and I'm going to show you that I can be consistent for four quarters. We have not seen that yet.
2: Well, Mel, you brought up Austin Simmons. He's in one of the games in week 7 that matches up teams that are ranked inside of the top 15. So we have four of those such games this upcoming week in college football. Which one are you paying the most attention to in terms of evaluating pro prospects?
0: Well, it's definitely Ole Miss and Missouri. I mean, you think about where you guys were and where they are now. Austin Simmons was at Ole Miss. Now he's at Missouri. And he brought Caden Lee, came from Missouri, from Ole Miss to Missouri with him. And he is so good. I mean, you watch him, but he's very young. And he doesn't have the experience. So, again, some of these quarterbacks, I'm going to have 7 in the top 25. Five in the top 10. Okay?
2: Whoa.
0: I'll tell you that. 5 quarterbacks will be in my top 10 on the big board. Wow. 7 will be in the top 25. Now, are all those 7 going to be in this draft? No, they're not. Which ones? I can't tell you. I don't have a crystal ball to tell you that. But there won't be. But probably 5 of those 7 will. Maybe 6. Who knows how this season's going? I don't know how the season's going to finish out. But right now, there's 5 quarterbacks in the top 10.
1: Wait, and Mel, let's just clarify. We're talking about Mel Kiper Jr., of course, ESPN senior NFL draft analyst and just phenomenal first draft podcast. So when the big board comes out, I know that people misinterpret it at times. The big board is not where they're going in the draft. The big board is how you're ranking them today. Is that correct?
0: Correct.
1: Okay.
0: It's a stock up, stock down type of board. What will change based on performance. And I don't know which draft eligible players will come out in mid-January, will declare for this draft, or will transfer, or will take the $6 million or $8 million or $10 million as a quarterback to stay. I can't tell you that. Maybe the bidding will get to $15 million. Somebody says, I can't turn it. I'm going back. But remember, this is the league that they play for pay was the NFL. Now it's college, okay? So if I'm going to get Drew Mestemaker, I'm going to have somebody at Oklahoma State say, hey, Drew, $15 million, stay for another year, right? So to me, I don't know who's going to do that, if that will happen or not, but it's potentially could. So, but there's 5 quarterbacks right now based on performance that I think belong in this draft, where some of these guys that we thought would be really good haven't lived up to the hype. 5 quarterbacks, I think, belong in the top 10.
1: Yeah, so inevitably, let me just preemptively strike. What's going to happen tomorrow is all the headlines are going to be like, wow, Mel Kiper Jr. has Arch Manning at a really low number, even though Mel just said he could go in the top 10, even if I don't have him in my big board in the top 10 in the draft. I'm going to preemptively strike and assume that is going to happen tomorrow. Now, Mel, there are 2 people in college football that I have a complete belief are going to be superstars in the NFL. Mm-hmm. One is Jeremiah Smith. The other is Bob Chesney, the UCLA head coach. Will an NFL team try to get him?
0: Bob Chesney's a great football coach. He was here at Johns Hopkins, coaching and learning how to coach and doing the right thing and doing all that and then building programs and recognizing talent. It's unfortunate now with the quarterback hurt. That affects UCLA moving forward this year. But certainly for Bob Chesney to do what he did at JMU, what Cignetti did it there, yeah, he brought a lot of those players, and that's the thing.

0: You bring players. Look at Wayne Knight, what he's meant to that team, the running back, and others. So when you're able to bring players with you, bring that culture with you, that's a big benefit, a huge plus. But no question, Bob Chesney's done a great job. It's unfortunate now that they have the injury at their quarterback position.
1: Mel, how good is Oregon State wide receiver Jesse Legree?
0: He looks really good, Chris. He's one of those guys you say, okay, where was he going to be in a few years? He's outstanding, you know. And the Kentucky's got a kid. There's all these guys. I don't look at those kids through any microscope. You see them pop, and you say, wow. Just like with Jeremiah when he was a freshman. Say, wow, if he was in this draft, he would be a top five guy, you know. And like I say, Keelan Russell, unfortunately, won't be in this draft, the quarterback at Alabama. But those guys we look at and say, I just put a nice little star next to their name, Chris, or a couple – about six checks next to their name.
2: Mel, it's that time of the year where we start to talk about Heisman. It's Jeremiah Smith and who in that conversation?
0: You know, I think it's Jeremiah Smith. It's going to be, obviously, you think about where we are right now with the quarter. Darian Mensa has a game, and so does C.J. Carr on November 7th at South Bend. That game's going to determine a lot because these teams haven't played elite. Now, Notre Dame's at BYU, unfortunately for them. L.J. Martin, great running back. Right? They had an injury with Glasgow, their outstanding linebacker. So they're not at full strength, especially without the great running back. So I think that November 7th game will tell us an awful lot. I love Keelan Russell at Alabama. I love what he can do. But I think that game with Mensa and the talent there and winning and C.J. Carr at Notre Dame, high profile, I think that game will tell us a lot about those two quarterbacks. But to overtake Jeremiah Smith, who is the best player. And we've had wide receivers win this award. We have had that divine. Devontae Smith, remember him? So and others. So at the end of the day, I think Jeremiah Smith's going to be tough to beat out for any of these guys. It's not a quarterback award only, although it has been a lot of quarterbacks. But there has been a couple receivers, and there's not a better player in this draft. It's by a wide margin than Jeremiah Smith. So if you're going to say it's the best player in college football, then how can you deny what Jeremiah Smith has done and how great a player he's been over 3 years? I know it's not a career achievement award, but to be that consistent and now getting the 9-plus catches a game for all those yards, as opposed to the 5-7, which was good, but now you're talking about feed him the ball, and nobody can cover him. If you don't go with Jeremiah Smith, then it becomes mostly a quarterback award because he has done it for 3 years, and he's going to be the number one. If he's not the number one pick, it's only because the team picking number one has to take Drew Mestemaker, or has to take Darian Mensa, or has to take a C.J. Carr, or a Trinidad Chambliss, or an Austin Simmons. Those kind of those are the guys who are going to be way up there. No, that's not even mention Arch Manning, right? So those are the five quarterbacks, and those are the guys you're going to be debating. I think it's going to get down to Mestemaker or Mensa for the number one pick in the draft. If that team is Miami, then they're going to be looking at Drew, and they're going to be looking at Darian.
3: Mel, we got about a minute left here. Status report on the two most famous people in college football, Deion Sanders and Bill Belichick.
0: You know, Belichick's won some games and found a way to win some games and had a Clemson game that really, you think about that game, what it could have been. When he had that lead, they had the thunderstorms and all that and the delay, and they came back and Clemson got them. But, it's been, I would say, a little surprising. He pulled out some of those games. The Pitt game didn't have the quarterback got hurt right before they played Pitt. So, again, the TCU game early on, got that win. So he's got some wins, but he's going to have some losses coming up. So, no, it has not gone. And for Deion, it just hasn't worked. And that tells you about Shador and Travis Hunter. When Shador and Travis Hunter were there, that carried that football team. Those two players elevated that football team to a status where they were dangerous any week and could win a lot of games. And since then, it has not worked.
3: Mel, you're the best. We'll talk next week. Looking forward to the big board tomorrow, that's for sure.
0: Oh, I can't wait to get it out there. It's going to be a lot. Believe me, it'll be a lot of crazy conversations tomorrow, guys.
3: On having it for 4 hours tomorrow.
1: No
3: morning.
1: Doubt.
3: Thank you, Mel.
1: No doubt.
3: We appreciate
1: thank you. Joy.
3: Thank you. Thank you, Mel.
0: Serve it up for you.
3: Take
0: Put
3: care,
0: that
3: on guys. The rundown, Nuno. All right, Mel. Thank you. We'll talk next week. Mel just gave us some five-hour energy with our five-hour energy.
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2: I'm Jay Fox on the Ohio News Network. There's been a new development in the case of the man accused of killing Cleveland police officer Jamison Ritter. David Greenberg of ONN affiliate WKYC-TV has those details.
3: An appeals court has dismissed a challenge from Delonte Hardy's defense team. Hardy is accused of killing Ritter and his grandmother back in 2024. He was found incompetent to stand trial and has been receiving treatment. His attorneys challenged a court order involving his medical records, but judges ruled the appeal was premature.
2: A man from Iowa who changed his plea to guilty after the hit-and-run death of a Licking County farmer was sentenced to 8 years in prison. Catherine Simon of ONN affiliate WBNS-TV in Columbus has that story.
4: On April 15th, Derek Baldwin was driving a pickup truck and hit a tractor and then ran away. Investigators learned Baldwin had borrowed his friend's truck and bought two beers at a nearby bar about an hour before. Other drivers told investigators the pickup was swerving on the road and cutting people off. When witnesses asked Baldwin to stay at the scene, he reportedly said, "My life is over." The prosecutor said police found Baldwin the next day at a motel in Heath. The judge also ordered that Baldwin's license be suspended for life.
2: A new data center report from Scioto Analysis suggests Ohioans will be footing the bill for an extra $16 billion in utility costs over the next 8 years. For the Ohio News Network, I'm Jay Fox.
5: For 50 years, Sherrod Brown voted how he was told. 1975 to today, different presidents, different issues, but Sherrod Brown's vote never changed. 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When Washington Democrats needed Brown's vote, he gave it every time. Sherrod Brown voted with Biden. 97%. Schumer, 95. Bernie Sanders, 92. That was the Democrat Party he joined 50 years ago. 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And Sherrod Brown will fall in line. 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SLFPAC.org. SLF PAC is responsible for the content of this ad.
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2: Right. Now, he said not all of them will come out, but draft eligibility, I think, matters on the big board, correct?
3: Mm-hmm.
2: If I'm not mistaken. So that'll be fascinating tomorrow, and it'll definitely be a topic of conversation, because inevitably what I think is going to happen, and you guys correct me if I'm wrong on this, Arch will be ranked lower on the big board than he would be on Mel's mock. In other words, I think that Mel will evaluate Arch as these players are better than him, but I don't know that these players would be drafted higher than him, because there's two different things. The big board is based on his player rankings. The mock draft is based on, I think this team in this spot would be tempted to. In other words, let's say three quarterbacks are off the board and they don't have their pick, but to understand the point, the Indianapolis Colts get a draft pick in the first round somehow. Are they going to pass on Arch Manning? Are the Indianapolis Colts in need of a quarterback and a draft and stash, because Daniel Jones could play another year, in theory, are they going to pass on Arch Manning? It may be 20 spots higher than Mel has him, but that's the difference between big board versus mock draft. Is that kind of case scenario there? That we'll find out tomorrow.
3: But let me ask you a question. If you're in the quarterback market in 2027, mm-hmm. do you pass on the more finished commodities with these other quarterbacks that are coming out for the promise of a Manning?
2: Okay, I'm going to answer a question with the question. I'm sorry, but I have to. When you say do you, who's the you in this case? The general manager, the coach, or the person that owns the team? Because the owner of the team, my guesstimation, gets involved when they salivate over the thought of a Manning with potential. Like, oh, cool, like Drew Mestemaker's good and all, he may be better right now.
3: Yeah.
2: You're telling me I could run a business banking on the potential of a Manning at quarterback, but you want me to pass on that?
3: I've already seen two generations of Manning that could do the job in the NFL.
2: Right.
4: But how long does that last if the production isn't there?
2: Well, if you own the team and the production's not there, it's never your fault. It's the person that's supposed to...
3: You just fired him.
2: I need a new coach and GM. That's why...
4: There's a fall guy.
2: No,
4: guys, plural.
2: That's why big board and mock draft are two different things. Great stuff from Mel. At Unsports ESPN on Twitter, at Unsports on Like on Instagram, we have that for you. Smalls, you had a counter to the Justin Herbert argument.
4: I was just thinking, we're having this debate on if things continue to spiral out of control for the Chargers. Will the Chargers have that conversation about potentially moving on from Justin Herbert? We spoke with Adam Schefter yesterday, who said that someone in the NFL outside of the Chargers said, what could you get for him? 3 ones. And we were saying, if he's not winning there, maybe that's a conversation you should have. But internally, if someone is willing to give you 3 first-round picks for a player who's under 30 at the most important position in team sports, clearly there's a certain amount of value assigned to him based on his skill set.
3: Yeah.
4: Is that a player that you feel comfortable letting out of your building? If someone is telling you, I believe in him so much and I believe in his talent so much, I'm willing to mortgage the future of our franchise for him, does that give you pause to say, I don't know?
3: Well, just because he might be the right person for someone else doesn't mean that he's the right person for me, right? That's true in sports. That's true in life. I can't hold that person hostage just because somebody else wants him if I'm not getting what I need out of the relationship, out of the situation. And I don't think it's debatable or arguable that the Chargers aren't getting what they thought they would when they invested $52 million a year in Justin Herbert. I don't think that's a debate. So the question now is, how do they move forward as an organization? And I think you can make a very good argument that they're better off moving in a different direction at quarterback and resetting the entire franchise.
2: He also may be way more valuable as the finishing piece than the starting piece. Mm. And that's the difference with this.
5: Drafts plus high utility bills? 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
2: From around the world, these are the latest AP International News headlines. The head of the International Monetary Fund, Kristalina Georgieva, says the US and other wealthy nations must urgently tackle mounting global debt levels that are weighing heaviest on low-income countries.
3: Make urgent repairs to the fiscal house before the cracks widen.
2: New explosions have been heard in Riyadh, with blame falling again on Iran-backed Houthi rebels from Yemen. Ukrainian President Volodymyr Zelensky is talking with British Prime Minister Andy Burnham. Kyiv and its European allies are working to bolster Ukrainian defences amid Russia's increasing attacks and uncertainty over the Trump administration's support. The World Food Programme warns Yemen's escalating conflict has disrupted life-saving aid deliveries to 800,000 people. A former Ukrainian army officer has gone on trial in Germany over undersea explosions that damaged the Nord Stream gas pipelines 4 years ago. I'm Charles Delavesma.
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9: Your Skynet forecast for this afternoon: we'll have sunshine, a high of 86 degrees, with wind gusts as high as 29 miles per hour. A chance of showers or thunderstorms overnight with an overnight low of 65. Those showers will continue through the first half of the day. On Wednesday, we'll have a high of 76 degrees. For Skynet weather, I'm Kara Stallings on ESPN Radio, 1430 AM and 105.7 FM.
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11: I need to go to Lids. I got to get my heat hats going on now.
12: Oh, yeah?
11: Yeah. I got to get some new
12: heat. About that time.
11: Yeah, heat gear. CC, get some Lakers gear maybe from Lids.
13: Yeah.
11: We're going to find out what Smalls is going to do. Maybe a little NBA bachelorette going on here.
12: If we're
11: going
12: to do that, we should do it soon. Season's right around the corner.
13: We also have to figure out what the hell we're doing for Halloween.
12: I have 4 options post-show.
13: Okay.
11: All right. Time now for Who Said It. We go up against Vegas East. They have audio clips. We have to identify who's speaking in the clips. There's supposed to be clues in there. Let's find out.
14: We heard all in the media what they was talking and all on socials and stuff like that, but we ain't stunting them for real. We came with the same

0: process, play our game, and put belt to them boys. So that's just what we on. We see them again.
1: Play it again.
0: We heard all that in the media, what they was talking and all on socials and stuff like that, but we ain't stunting them for real. We came with the same process, play our game, and put belt to them boys. So that's just what we on. We see them again.
1: Was that belt to them boys and we'll see them again?
2: Packers, Mal said.
3: Well, I was thinking they put belt to them, to the Bears. Bears
1: we'll
3: have been talking.
1: And we'll see them again.
3: Division
4: rival. Zaire Franklin is the one who had the most to say.
1: Yeah, but that
3: I feel like we would have played that
1: Christian
3: part.
1: Christian Watson, maybe?
4: I don't know. I'm now really disappointed because this is the first time I'm hearing this clip all week. That feels like a
1: put
4: clip
1: belt
4: that
1: to them boys
4: played.
1: And we'll see them again.
3: I'm just trying to think if there's any other. Because New England crushed the Raiders, but I don't think they were chirping.
4: No, definitely not.
3: And it's got to be somebody with the Packers, but who?
4: If you think it's Christian Watson, I would say Zaire Franklin just because he was talking, but you're right, I didn't hear that clip. Make a decision.
3: It all makes sense with the Packers. I'm just trying to think of who it would be.
4: All right, you pick which one.
3: Go ahead.
1: It's your team.
3: Could it be?
4: We got to pick.
1: It's your team.
3: I don't think it's Christian Watson, but go there because he has
4: Christian
3: a good
4: Watson,
3: day.
4: Wide receiver, Green Bay Packers.
3: Marshawn Lloyd.
5: First of all, loved Evan's criticism of Nuno's producing that we hadn't heard that sound yet this week.
4: That's not what I was saying. I was saying. I just said I'm mad at myself.
5: But we should have played it on the show, is what you said.
4: I'm mad at myself.
1: Who is it?
5: That was Keyshawn Nixon of the Packers.
4: So, right theme.
1: Yeah.
5: You're dead on.
3: Dang it.
4: That's a good one. Next
1: don't,
4: one.
1: Don't know your own team.
3: Dang it.
4: Wait, I just gave us the point. Vegas got the point.
1: Yeah.
4: Next.
6: I mean, it's a completely different year, different season, different teams, you know, so what's happened in the past, like, it doesn't matter for, you know, this year or this series going forward, so we've just been trying to play our game and execute the best we can, and, you know, we overcame a lot today, but we were able to, you know, kind of fight through that and come out with a big win.
4: Yelich?
1: Yeah, it's baseball, yeah.
4: Christian Yelich, different year, different season. He's been in the Brewers forever. He's the captain on the team.
1: Yeah, I like that.
4: Now, he had a huge two-run single early. Yeah, all right, Christian Yelich, Milwaukee Brewers.
1: Nice.
3: Good job, Ev.
1: Nice, Ev.
4: The years, the past, I thought was the key to that.
1: Yeah, no doubt.
4: Because he's experienced all the Dodgers stuff, and he's been there forever.
1: Yep.
4: All right, 1-1.
7: It's a game of mistakes, but you can't duplicate mistakes. That's the biggest thing we keep talking about. It looks like a guy makes it's, you know, it's not a major mistake, but it's a mistake. Then the next guy makes a mistake, and then it's all hell. I think the Ottawa game, if a guy made a mistake, we were there to help the guy out.
4: Flyers coach, Rick Tocchet.
1: Yeah.
3: Good.
4: Because he's been in the news. There's pressure on him to win. They haven't won yet. There was a whole thing with Ian Brindamore.
1: We've been talking about it all week.
3: Yeah.
4: Rick Tocchet, Flyers head coach.
1: Nice.
3: Yes.
1: There we go, Evco. I like it.
4: 2-1.
3: He's cooking
1: today.
4: All right, next one.
8: I'm not going to tell you exactly what we need. I don't think that's appropriate. But defense is really what, like people say, defense wins championships. It's fucking true.
4: WNBA? Dream Falcons.
1: Play it again.
8: I'm not going to tell you exactly what we need. I don't think that's appropriate. But defense is really what, like people say, defense wins championships. It's fucking true.
4: Another one I'm mad at myself because that's a great cut and I pride myself on trying to find these things. Terrible job by me.
1: Is that the Liberty head coach?
4: Oh, you're saying, no, because Chris DeMarco is the Liberty head coach, so that's not him. Came over from the Warriors years ago. I don't have an answer.
1: I don't either.
3: I don't either.
5: Oh, you guys are close. That is the Liberty player, Brianna Stewart, after the Liberty were eliminated against the Dream.
1: Yeah.
3: Dang it.
5: In game 3 of the WNBA semifinals.
1: Yeah.
5: So close.
4: All right, 2-2.
9: A tight game against a phenomenal opponent, as we all know. Disappointed in the first half, to be honest with you. Just really disappointed with how many opportunities, you know, we left out there. But also, like, the plays that we made. Letting that punt go over our head and downed at the 1. Dropping the ball when we're back in the end zone. You know, the blocked field goal. Like, just things that can't happen.
1: Play it again.
4: That sounds like my guy Chesney.
1: Play it again.
9: A tight game against a phenomenal opponent, as we all know. Disappointed in the first half, to be honest with you. Just really disappointed with how many opportunities, you know, we

0: left out there, but also like the plays that we made, letting that punt go over our head and down at the one, dropping the ball when we're back in the end zone, field goal. It just things that can't happen.
1: I've been hyping up Bob Chesney, UCLA. They would love to get me on that.
2: Go for it.
3: Was the first half bad?
1: I don't remember. Do you have another guest if it's not Bob Chesney?
2: Go for it.
3: Well, I was just thinking Bills-Rams maybe, just because there were
1: Who would that have been?
3: I don't know. And the Bills had some issues in that game, but they overcame them.
1: Oh, is it Joe Brady?
3: I wish we could hear it one more time. Tough opponent. We overcame issues. The Bills had turnovers in that game, penalties in that game.
1: Wasn't that the second half more than the first
3: half? I think so, yeah. Especially down the stretch. They turned the ball over in overtime.
1: I mean, he gave James Cook this big warning, by the way, that if you know there has to be penalty if it keeps happening with the fumbles. Yeah. That wasn't that clip.
2: I'm going to say follow your first mind with Chesney.
1: It could be Joe Brady. What do you want to do?
3: Well, you've been cooking today.
1: Not really.
2: Somebody had played football in L.A. recently.
1: Bob Chesney, UCLA head football coach.
3: Evan, yes.
2: Were you trying to throw him all smalls?
3: No. I was just throwing other options.
4: What a day for Evan.
3: No, I'm not the ops. We're a team.
2: Okay.
3: Led by our quarterback, who threw no interceptions today. Great job, Ed. Yeah.
4: I can't tell you how funny it would have been if you got Bob Chesney wrong after this week.
1: I heard it pretty quickly.
4: Yeah, you did know it. We figured you would, but we were all sitting back here going, please, Michelle, talk about it.
1: He had a viral clip, too. Did you see that where the pregame speech went viral?
4: Oh, that was awesome.
1: Burning the boats and when they're in the tunnel there. Oh, man. That first one. How did I not hear that first one this week?
2: The Keyshawn Nixon one?
3: Yeah, can you play that again?
4: Nuno, seriously.
3: I'm not talking about Nuno.
1: That's not on him. That's on me.
3: That's an unbelievable clip, and I haven't heard that either.
1: Well, you know what? It's on you, actually.
3: It is. As a Packers fan, I take the blame. Can we hear it again, though? What did he say? We took the belt to them boys?
2: Took the belt to them boys.
5: We heard all in the media what they was talking and all on socials and stuff like that, but we ain't stunting them for real. We came with the same process, play our game, and put belt to them boys. So that's just what we on. We see them again.
2: Put belt to them boys, and that's just what we own.
1: You know why I'm disappointed? You know why I'm disappointed about that? I'm going to tell you why I'm really disappointed about that. My whole theme on the Packers has been they don't fight back. There's no one out there fighting back. And I went on this whole thing about Zaire Franklin, and finally someone fought back as he went after Luther Burden. There's a guy who's, now they have multiple guys fighting. That could have changed my entire thought process on the Packers.
3: Belton boys.
1: Yeah, that's fighting back. They didn't do anything like that last year.
2: So you think the Packers are going to win the division now?
1: Well, no, I'm not saying that. What I'm saying to you is my mindset of this team.
3: Well, hold on.
1: Yeah, okay.
3: If your big negative against them is the mindset, and now that's proven you wrong, they have a big-time win, albeit with a backup quarterback as the opposition, but still, they'd been winning games with a variety of quarterbacks. Micah will return at some point, hopefully by the end of the month. Does it change your outlook on what the Packers are capable of if they have found that fire?
1: No, because I've never heard that clip. No, I never. Well, yes, of course it does. If I know that people are I watch that clip every so often of your team 2011 in the Super Bowl.
2: Oh, with Justin Tuck.
1: Justin Tuck screaming at you guys.
2: Yeah.
3: You don't know what it feels like?
2: So you feel differently about the Green Bay Packers.
1: Now that I got two guys doing
2: after
1: this?
2: After you heard this from Keyshawn Nixon.
1: Yeah,
2: and
1: I do
2: Franklin
1: a little bit. You don't?
2: Saying. No.
1: Okay.
3: Oh.
2: No.
1: I see a little bit more fight. All right, let me rephrase. I hear a little bit more fight than I did previously.
2: Well, yeah, but here's the thing. The next time the Green Bay Packers play the Chicago Bears, Tyson Bagent ain't going to be the starting quarterback.
1: That's going to end the fight, maybe.
2: Yeah.
1: As Caleb comes in.
2: Yeah.
1: All right. A man who has ended a lot of fights with a lot of big kicks and a Hall of Fame career, Adam Vinatieri, will join us next. We're on Sportsmanlike, presented by Progressive Insurance.
6: I got the 49ers and Chiefs in my room of trust. 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
6: 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No on Sportsmanlike, no hour.
8: Oh, schism? 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
6: plug. Do we have beef?
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9: Well, I mean,
6: I do it.
9: Our show could be viewed as the Universal ESPN Hour show.
6: Hmm.
9: So that's why I wanted to make sure that people knew that the radio show that Shefty was on was the show that I was also on.
6: Which, that is true also.
9: Yes.
8: But okay. No mention of Unsportsmanlike.
6: No.
9: That's a miss by me.
8: It's fine.
9: I will own it. I will take accountability, unlike Dan Quinn. I will own that. It was my mistake.
6: I'm sorry. I got
8: You're
6: somebody
8: like Nick
6: in my
8: Sirianni.
6: Ear. Can that person speak up? I didn't hear.
10: Yeah, I'm never like Nick Sirianni. So let's rewind. So Chris Canty brought up and said, my show. He just assumes everyone knows that he's on Unsportsmanlike, right? Yesterday, Duran.
9: It does have that on the little banner now when I go on the show.
8: Love
6: what
8: that.
6: What about those listening on the podcast?
10: So, because there is a First Take podcast.
6: That's very well.
10: Or on SiriusXM, Channel 81.
6: Yeah,
10: Channel 81. They broadcast it there as well. Yesterday with Schefter and on his podcast, and Ty Schmidt, he brought up, hey, you said this about Justin Herbert on Unsportsmanlike.
6: That's true,
8: yes,
6: too.
8: Yes, he did. Ty did say that. I listened.

0: You know, Dan loves the Los Angeles Rams. He loves them. Loves the Rams.
1: The 2-3 Rams?
0: Yeah, he loves them. The third place Rams. He loves them.
1: So what was his response to CeCe? I didn't see it.
2: Well, CeCe put out there, CeCe has it, but he basically, Rob put the clip at On Sports ESPN on social media, on Twitter, that CeCe saying it, his preseason pick, which was an extremely bold pick that I don't think anyone but CeCe made on his radio show, that the LA Rams would not only not be a Super Bowl champion, not only not be in the Super Bowl, they wouldn't be in the playoffs. And so at 6 a.m. Eastern time on his radio show this morning, you go back on the podcast of his show.
1: Love his show. Buddy.
2: Yeah, he started as we were doing
0: the show.
2: As Michelle and I were doing a show about the Rays and the Guardians, he was simultaneously doing a show about the Rams.
1: That is true.
2: Where he was just simply reiterating, I kind of am trending in the right direction here towards the Rams not making the playoffs.
1: For sure.
2: Which, in that moment, today, is not a bold statement. Even he would admit to that because they're in third place and they have a losing record.
1: Special teams issues, banged up. There's a lot of stuff going on there, too.
0: Left tackle suspended multiple games.
1: There we go. That's another
2: one. The kicker. I mean, they have hot mess written all over them, which is why they were on it today at 7 a.m. Eastern. Go back to the podcast. And Dan said, LOL, that's asinine. Now, we have had a bet with Dan in the past about the Cincinnati Bengals where he had to eat the Skyline Chili because he got...
0: His face. He didn't paint his face,
1: didn't
0: though.
1: Paint his face.
0: Nah, he didn't paint that part of it all.
1: Which was upsetting.
2: Yeah, it sounds to me where we need to...
0: Why does Dan keep barking up that tree, man?
1: I don't know, but
0: just let it go,
1: like
0: Dan.
1: So
0: just
1: you're saying another wager is brewing.
2: It sounds like Friday like. That that's where we go. I had another... Like.
1: If you feel great about it, 10 toes down. They're sitting there at 2-3, third in the division, lots of issues.
0: If you don't think there's any chance of happening, the stakes on the wager shouldn't matter.
1: If it's asinine, you should feel confident in your bet, right?
0: And, you know, and I would want DraftKings to get a smart on that.
2: Mm. Now,
1: we got to think of what this wager should be.
0: Whatever it is, exactly.
2: I had another bit idea for Dan that I think we throw out the window because this one will supersede it. Ask me what the other one was.
1: What's the other idea, Evan?
2: I thought he should give out every single week who looked the part the most in the NFL. The player that looked the part the most in the NFL. Like, hey, you know
3: Are
2: what?
3: You trying to get him canceled?
1: Yeah, come on,
2: Dana
1: Ev.
2: Dana Bailey.
1: Right? Come on,
2: no,
1: Ev.
2: Listen to me.
0: God, this
2: listen
0: sounds like a setup.
2: That's why we're doing
3: like
2: the other
3: setup.
1: Come
3: that's
1: on, Ev.
2: That's the point of why
0: this
2: I brought
0: guy
2: it up.
0: Looks the part.
2: That's the point of why I brought it up. David Bailey looked the part as the number two pick in the draft, right? Or whatever, three pick, whatever, for the Jets. The guy has three sacks. It's a
0: but
2: monster.
0: But I thought the whole point about the conversation around looking the part is that the player actually didn't play up to... The perception.
1: Yeah, that's exactly right.
0: So the guy who went into the week that looks the part,
1: Chargers
0: that comes out of the week, hot mess.
2: That's a good one, too. We can workshop that. But we're not doing it. So this was the workshop.
0: Yeah.
2: But so right now.
0: We like Dan Orlovsky. We want him to keep coming on our show.
1: But that means that we have, where does he come on Fridays?
0: Yes.
1: We have to think about what we want to propose as the bet by Friday.
2: What is the bet? Them not making the playoffs?
1: Not making the playoffs. Because that's what CeCe said preseason.
0: So we
1: got to
0: get the odds on that.
1: We got to
0: get the odds on that. Dan thinks it's asinine. So I just, you know, they do have a very
1: what should be for them comfortable stretch coming up.
0: They got the Cardinals twice. They got the Raiders. They got the Chargers.
1: And the Commanders.
0: And the Commanders,
2: What's interesting about calling it asinine now is I think there's a, hey, I thought it was asinine before the season. You're looking good, but I think it all changes. Like there's stages to this. But if it's asinine in the moment, in a way, you are playing results that you predicted, so you get to play the results. He had an opportunity to play the results and just avoid the conversation.
0: Well, here's the thing, man. You go through the different stages of grief when you're mourning the Rams being a Super Bowl contender this upcoming season. And it's clear that Dan Orlovsky is still in the denial phase.
1: Well, I don't know, because we just looked at the schedule through week 16 on our television side, the graphic that just came up. And outside of their game versus San Francisco, they have more than a 50% chance, according to our FPI to win every single game, and that San Francisco game is week 14.
0: Yeah.
1: So they're favored in every game except for one through week 16 at least.
0: Well, I mean, the Bengals came into this season favored in every single game except for two. How are they looking? Last place-ish.
1: But that's updated.
2: No, they're technically in last.
0: Yeah, that's what I'm saying.
1: Yeah.
2: See, okay, now you're here's another interesting one. There are many people out there that if I said to you before the season, I'm going to give you a group of teams.

0: You're going to have the, we're going to do a survivor pool, or these are your picks to win the Super Bowl. If one of these wins the Super Bowl, you win the prize, right? I'm going to give you Cincinnati. Oh, okay, cool. The Chargers. Okay. I'm going to give you the Bears. I'm going to give you the Saints. And I am going to give you the Bengals. All right, I said the Bengals already. Sorry. Those are the teams. You'd sign up for that in 2 seconds, but I think I have a shot. Do you know all of those teams are technically in last place right now?
1: Mm-hmm. Mm-hmm.
0: Bengals. Michelle would have taken the Titans, too. They're in last place.
2: Definitely.
0: Bengals, Chargers, Bears, Saints, all technically last place teams.
3: Okay, right, so now you got to pick one that's going to go from worst to first.
0: Bears.
3: Yeah, that's what I'm saying. The Bears is the easy answer.
0: Bears would be the one.
3: Yeah. The Rams, by the way, plus 215 odds to miss the playoffs.
2: I might put my money on the Bengals.
3: You put your money on the Bengals? Oh, please, say more.
2: Well, they're sitting there at 3-2. While I like what's going on in Baltimore, Lamar banged up.
3: Uh-huh.
2: Joe Burrow, we know, can really turn on the Jets, especially at the end of the season.
3: Sure.
2: I don't believe in Cleveland or Pittsburgh.
3: Okay.
2: I wouldn't count them out.
3: You can't quit that.
2: I really can't.
3: You can't quit that.
2: You can't quit that.
3: You've gone to rehab, you still can't get rid of it. You can't.
0: By the way, not believing in Pittsburgh to be a contender is fair.
3: I don't believe in Pittsburgh to finish in last place.
0: Right,
3: either,
0: that's the other
3: that's
0: part.
3: That's the other
0: remember,
3: side.
0: Remember, they hired the continuation
3: it's weird
0: of Tomlin.
3: With Pittsburgh.
2: Totally.
0: They hired.
2: They're
0: the
2: not going to win, but they won't finish in last.
3: But what if that happens again? Though, what if Pittsburgh is like 9-8-ish, missing the playoffs, and it's not with Mike Tomlin?
2: That's
0: as I
2: definitely
0: said,
2: on the
0: board. They hired the continuation of Tomlin. Mike McCarthy's resume historically is basically the same, but just offensive-minded versus defensive-minded, and with multiple teams versus one team, as Mike Tomlin.
3: One less Super Bowl run.
0: So if you just look at it, you could simultaneously say, I don't think the Pittsburgh Steelers have a shot in heck to go to the Super Bowl. I also don't think they have a shot in heck to finish in last place.
3: Fair.
0: Both are fair statements and have for been sure that way for the last decade or so. So,
3: which is actually a win, because I actually looked at the Steelers coming into this season and thought they were a team that could bottom out. And the fact that they haven't is attributed to the organization. Yeah. I know fans might hate it. It might be maddening, but I mean, that it's just in their DNA where we're not going to be in last place in our division, yeah, period.
0: It's a weird time to double down on the preseason Rams take. Versus say, here's what I would say. Like, I disagree with you at the time, right? I still kind of disagree with you.
3: No, of course you do.
0: And I also disagree with you on the ramp. No.
3: I know you do.
0: So what I would say is, I know what you've been saying on your show, but I still
2: which I love to tune into, by the way.
0: I still think the Rams
2: 4 hours
0: can revive themselves and get in the playoffs, but you're ahead of where anyone thought you would be at any point this season, at 2-3 in third place in the division. And because the Niners are so good, and as Jason McCourty said, the Niners and Seahawks are identical twins, well, that's a problem then if those two are ahead of you in that division. Bet coming Friday with Orlovsky on CC
3: Show. And the Niners and Seahawks are significantly better than you when it comes to special teams.
0: And every team in the NFC North has a winning record, which means a third place NFC West team is going to struggle to get in. 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
4: 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Kurt Warner, fresh back from London, but he's watching tape. Why is Drake May playing so well? What's going on with Justin Herbert? Kurt joins us on all of that. Josh Pate on the latest in college football. 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
2: A new venue has been decided for the upcoming trial of George Billy Wagner, who is accused in the 2016 deaths of eight members of the Roden and Gailey families in Pike County. ONN's Jeff Hogan reports.
3: It was nearly 2 years ago that a judge granted Wagner's defense team's request for a change in venue based on the high publicity for the case. According to court records, Northwest Ohio's Seneca County was selected due to its similarities to Pike County, including the rural demographics, agricultural heritage and remoteness from urban areas. Also key was its location outside the print and broadcast media market that has traditionally covered this case. Additionally, the judgment entry notes Seneca County's outstanding justice-related facilities and extra courtrooms.
2: In Cleveland, after months of delays, prosecutors in the Aliza Sherman murder case are now seeking a January trial date. David Greenberg of ONN affiliate WKYC-TV has that story.
4: Gregory Moore, who was Sherman's divorce attorney, is accused of stabbing her to death outside his downtown Cleveland office back in 2013. The case was put on hold last month after Moore's attorneys withdrew on the day jury selection was supposed to start. Moore has now hired two new attorneys. A pretrial hearing is set for October 27th.
2: In southeast Ohio, the historic glass press buildings in Marietta will be redeveloped into a mixed-use facility with housing, retail, and dining, all part of a $10 million renovation project announced yesterday. For the Ohio News Network, I'm Jay Fox.
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9: Your Skynet forecast for this afternoon: we'll have sunshine, a high of 86 degrees with wind gusts as high as 29 miles per hour. A chance of showers or thunderstorms overnight with an overnight low of 65. Those showers will continue through the first half of the day. On Wednesday, we'll have a high of 76 degrees. For Skynet weather, I'm Kara Stallings on ESPN Radio, 1430 AM and 105.7 FM.
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2: 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And Super Bowl 43 is history. The Pittsburgh Steelers have won the Super Bowl for a sixth time, unprecedented in the annals of NFL play.
3: 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We are unsportsmanlike. 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Along with Michelle Smallman, Chris Canty, Evan Cohen with you. Joining us now, a member of that team, a Super Bowl champion, offensive lineman with the Pittsburgh Steelers. Oh, my God, the smile on his face. And then here, Willie Colon, are you going to smile when we introduce the Jets part of it or just the Steelers? Because I didn't even get to the Jets, Willie, and you're laughing.
4: I'm just happy to see everybody, man. I'm excited to be here, man. I am smiling for my Steelers, and I'm smiling for my Jets, so just smiles all around.
3: Oh, wait, why smiling for your Jets? People are probably surprised to hear anyone smiling for the Jets. Why are you, Willie Colon, smiling for the Jets?
4: Did they not beat the Browns? Wasn't that a response was needed? Did they not have to stop the slide? I mean, it was so much that needed to happen for this team. They didn't play great, but they did enough to get the job done. You know, this was a game where Aaron Glenn had to respond. We needed to see his superpower in real time, and I thought the defense stood up. And so you had a big game out of David Bailey, and I think, you know, as a guy who played for the Steelers and played for the Jets, yeah, it was a win. So it makes my job easier when I can talk about wins.
0: Yeah, exactly. I don't know how many football Sundays you've had when you could talk about both teams that you played for being able to come out with the dub. But I do want to ask you about your New York Jets, Willie. What has been the two biggest surprises for your team, one in a positive and one in a negative, in terms of what you've seen through the first 5 weeks?
4: So the positive starts with Geno Smith. I think he's been confident and competitive. I think he's done a hell of a job of protecting the football and being an operator. Now, as you know, seeing everybody there, when you're an operator, you need structure. And I think we have legit structure. I think we have an offensive line, and Garrett Wilson's playing really big. Kenyon Sadiq, even though you got Ding, has been steady. He's been able to pop off the tape. And so I'm happy with the offense. Even with Braylon Allen and Isaiah Davis, their ability to impact the game against the Browns was crucial. I thought Braylon Allen had a big game. I think the downside to it all is that we've seen different variations of this team. You go to the Tennessee game where they were in control. They looked like a competent outfit, and they were competitive. Then you go against the Packers where they actually blew a lead and lost a game they should have won. And then they go to Detroit on the road, where they're going against a very good Lions team offensively, and they take them to deep water, and the defense was able to stand up. And so you come out of that game saying, all right, I don't know who we are, but I know we have enough. And then you go to Buffalo, and you get your boots blown off you, where it's like, oh, everything we thought, you now have to scrap. So this is why that win was so important, because we needed to see this team respond. We need to see Aaron Glenn get the win. And it wasn't great. I think having Minkah Fitzpatrick back in that defense allowed those corners to play a lot faster. And, you know, obviously he had the big hit on Casey Concepcion that really altered that game. So, yeah, it scrambled his eggs there. See, so it was good to see the Jets just get the win in a rough climate.
5: Willie, you mentioned David Bailey, the number two overall pick, certainly announced himself versus the Browns, 3 sacks. What was the difference, you think, in that game that allowed him to turn that corner and turn on the Jets? No pun intended.
4: His tenacity. I think he was just the most tenacious guy on the field that day, and I think he made it up in his mind that he wasn't going to be denied. He's still raw in a lot of categories. He still plays a little high. Needs to be a better hand fighter. But what you saw is what you drafted. You saw a kid who was smart, played physical, tenacious, got after the quarterback, and had a relentless mindset. And that's something that they're going to need, because the Jets, as of late, have struggled with garnering a pass rush. That's why they're blitzing a lot more. They expected a lot more out of Will McDonald. He's not as consistent as they would like as far as getting home to the quarterback. But David Bailey having that game was important because, yeah, Aaron Glenn can blitz, but I don't think he likes to blitz all the time. But if you're going to blitz, a lot of times he's doing it because he has to manufacture a pass rush, and David Bailey was able to capitalize off that.
0: Got to love a guy, Willie, that now has no social media and plays with no gloves.

0: Man, it's an enigma, right? It's not in this day and age. Everybody wants to be on the gram. Everybody wants to be seen. Everybody wants to be that guy. I tell you this. When you see him at the end of games, you can tell he's different. Like how he speaks, you can tell he's very methodical. You can tell that he's an introvert, and all he wants to do is just go to work. He's not for the lights and camera and everything. You can tell there's something special about him. And in this day and age, that's a blessing, right? Because everybody wants to be on the gram. Everybody wants to be popping. Everybody wants to be seen. So for the fact that we got one of those guys who's just, you know, a team guy and just a hard worker, you know, I appreciate that.
1: See, I would think, Willie, you would like a guy with the no gloves. Because knowing Willie, it's like, okay, so Willie's
0: the guy. I like the no gloves.
1: I know, but I'm saying, Willie doesn't wear shoes ever. He never, nor shoes and socks at any point, right? Willie also goes, quote unquote, naked to work. And what I mean by that, don't take that out of context. Well, Willie would drive into work. We used to work together on Sirius XM. And he would drive into work. And we'd be like, yo, what'd you listen to on the way? And he'd be like, nothing. I'm like, what? A half hour drive from Jersey. He would never put the radio on. So the no gloves. Love guy has to be your kind of guy then.
0: I do support the no glove guys. Consider I'm a no socks guy, right? So I appreciate the correlation. You know, me driving into work listening to no music, I had to prepare for you and the menace himself bad check. So I had to mentally get locked in for that. On top
1: you need
0: of that,
1: more than man, a 30 minute drive for that.
0: Yeah, right. And so when you also know I'm a father of two, congratulations to see on the beautiful baby boy. When I was up all night dealing, you know, bottles and sleeping, sometimes I would just fry, right? So I just needed, had 30 minutes of quiet time just to get locked in for radio. So that's what that was.
1: Okay. All right. Let's talk about your former coach, Mike Tomlin, who's now like you in the media here. There's a story I know you have told that I would love for you to tell our audience about your brother when he would come and visit you in Pittsburgh on Saturday nights and you would bring him, you would kind of sneak him into the team meetings with Tomlin. Walk everybody through that and the importance of those meetings in your life with Mike Tomlin.
0: So as a Steeler, I had the opportunity sometimes, and most guys do, you get a chance to bring in a family member. Well, my brother, during my playing time, never had that opportunity. So when I retired, the Steelers were playing the Giants, and then I always talked and marveled about the magic of Mike Tomlin. And so when the Giants were playing the Steelers, I think it was a couple years ago, I asked Mike Tomlin, can I bring my brother to the Saturday night meetings? And see, you can attest to this, it's a very intimate and special space because you're preparing the guys for Sunday. And so a lot goes into that. And Mike Tomlin allowed my brother to come up, eat with the guys, but also get in that room where they close the doors, all hands on deck. And me and my brother, I saw my office line, so I'm hugging Pouncey at the time and I hung with all these guys and my brother, you know, they know my brother, so we're all hugging and laughing. And Mike Tomlin's not there yet. And all of a sudden, Mike Tomlin walks down the middle of the room. Everybody sits down and everybody goes quiet. You know, we just went from laughing and high-fiving to dead silence. Mike Tomlin turns around with a cup of coffee in his hand and he goes on a 5-minute monologue, if you will, of what it took and what it takes to be a Steeler and what it meant to guys like me to see this team perform to the standard that was set before me and guys that I played with. And he went on to talk about what it means to not only take the field, but to own the field in a dominant fashion. And he did it in a way where every guy in the helmet for Sunday understood, man, there's only one objective, and that's to win the game. And in being a Steeler means being selfless. It's not being, you know, kind of caught up in the lure of wearing the black and gold. And he always talked about, you know, there's no magic to a stadium. The men on the field make the magic. And so he went on to talk about all that. And then, you know, he played, you know, one of the things he loved to play on Saturday night was Heat of the Night by Phil Collins. It always gives me goosebumps. It gave my team goosebumps. I wouldn't be able to sleep the night before. So my brother got to witness all of that. And at the end of, you know, Mike Tomlin does his thing. He walks out. The room doesn't say anything. He's still quiet. Guys stand up and they go to separate ways. And my brother, as we walk into the car, he goes, I get it now. I get it. He's like, I get why he is who he is. You guys were what you were. He's like, I've never seen nothing like that in my life. That's the most intense 10 minutes conversation I ever had in my life. And I'm like, yeah, and it's only Saturday. Yeah. So that's the magic of Mike Tomlin.
1: Well, you see Willie on SNY. He's got his podcast out at Will Colon 66 on Twitter, Instagram. Follow him there. Always great stuff. Willie, thank you so much for the time. Put your shoes on. I mean, I'm sorry.
0: Thank you, guys.
1: All right, Will.
2: Bring me on the podcast.

0: Done deal. Alone.
1: I got you, see?
0: All right.
2: Yeah, I'm agreeing to that. I don't know why I said done deal. I don't have any say.
0: You're the producer. You're a ghost.
2: Why did ghost I just say done deal?
0: Ghost producing his podcast?
2: What a dumb thing for a human being to then say.
3: Done deal.
2: I'm giving the go-ahead for something I have nothing to do with. 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
7: A new venue has been decided for the upcoming trial of George Billy Wagner, who is accused in the 2016 deaths of 8 members of the Roden and Gailey families in Pike County. ONN's Jeff Hogan reports.
8: It was nearly 2 years ago that a judge granted Wagner's defense team's request for a change in venue based on the high publicity for the case. According to court records, Northwest Ohio's Seneca County was selected due to its similarities to Pike County, including the rural demographics, agricultural heritage, and remoteness from urban areas. Also key was its location outside the print and broadcast media market that has traditionally covered this case. Additionally, the judgment entry notes Seneca County's outstanding justice-related facilities and extra courtrooms.
7: In Cleveland, after months of delays, prosecutors in the Aliza Sherman murder case are now seeking a January trial date. David Greenberg of ONN affiliate WKYC-TV has that story.
9: Gregory Moore, who was Sherman's divorce attorney, is accused of stabbing her to death outside his downtown Cleveland office back in 2013. The case was put on hold last month after Moore's attorneys withdrew on the day jury selection was supposed to start. Moore has now hired 2 new attorneys. A pretrial hearing is set for October 27th.
7: In Southeast Ohio, the historic glass press buildings in Marietta will be redeveloped into a mixed-use facility with housing, retail, and dining, all part of a $10 million renovation project announced yesterday. For the Ohio News Network, I'm Jay Fox.
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1: She said, "You're turning this into a roast," and I said, "No, I'm giving guys a little bit of guff, but then I'm bringing it back around and thanking them and giving them some love too." So I figured if you give me 15 minutes on national TV with a live mic, I'm going to make the best of it for sure.
2: Okay, well let me just do this before we continue. We are FCC governed, so keep it clean with us, but you can allude to things. Okay, so that was going to be my follow up. Your wife,
1: there you go.
2: You kind of went after her a little bit.
1: 5 second delay. So you can bleep out anything that we need to, right?
2: All right. Well, I don't know. Your wife, she was okay with it before and after? Because I've heard people be okay before, but not after.
1: No, for sure. She knows who I am. I mean, that honestly, you know, that's really, anybody that knows me knows that I'm kind of a verbal jouster and a ball buster a little bit. So guys that have spent time in the locker room with me, they're like, "I saw that one coming," without even knowing what you were going to do. So, yeah, I just had a lot of fun with it. I wanted to make it memorable. I obviously wanted to thank the people along the way that made such a huge impact in my life. I wanted to, the last little bit of it was, you know, how football changed my life and what it meant to me and kind of my intimate relationship with football, if you will. But in between, I wanted to give some guys some love and have a good time with it.
3: Well, Adam, speaking of memorable moments, you were honored at the Patriots game on Sunday. They were playing the Raiders, and you had a little jab towards the Raiders. If you could repeat it here and then explain to us what the response from Raiders fans was after you made that comment.
1: Well, again, having fun again, right? And, you know, the fact that the snow kick, we were basically celebrating 25-year anniversary of the first Super Bowl. And, you know, that big kick in the snow, the Tuck Rule game, the Snow Bowl game, whatever you want to call it, kind of started that off in the playoffs, right? And so we won the Super Bowl. Years later, I get to kick the ultimate, you know, Morton Anderson's all-time leading scorer record in Oakland. So I just had a little fun with it. New since Tom is a minority owner for the Raiders, I kind of was brainstorming a little bit of what I wanted to say, and I just basically told the Raiders, you know, thank you so much for being at all the big moments in my career. You know, at one point I thought we owned you, and now thanks to Tom, I guess we actually do. You know, so it was pretty fun. I think the crowd went wild. There was a few Raider fans in there that were throwing me the finger and booing me, and I saw some on the way out after the game. But thank goodness the Patriots played really well. They were up by a bunch at half, so I felt like I could get away with that joke. If we would have been down 21-3, I would have probably not went that way. But I was feeling it, thought it would be funny, and let it rock. All you Raiders fans, you know, it was a joke, obviously. You know, I'm having fun when I'm up on the stage. There's probably some people out there that I know for 25 years, a lot of those Raider fans, and I even had an interview with John Gruden last week, and he said, "You know, Vinny, I respect you, but damn it, I still hate you," right? So I get all that, and they should. I mean, that competitive rivalry stuff, it goes a long way. So I know I didn't make any more Raiders fans for sure, but, you know, cheer for the Patriots back then, and you would have been happy.
4: Adam, I want to get to some of the fallout from Week 5 in the National Football League. Yesterday, the Rams cut kicker Harrison Meavis after he missed an extra point and had the game-winning field goal attempt blocked in overtime. We always talk about it in the NFL in terms of quarterbacks getting an inordinate amount of blame when it comes to losing football games. Can the same be said about kickers?
1: Oh, absolutely. You know, as a kicker, you're known, I mean, you're on an island, so you're under a microscope. Anything that you do well or adversely not well gets definitely

0: magnified and really put out there. You know, it's one of those situations where, you know, you have minimal opportunities as a kicker. You know, you're out there on the field 3, 4, 5 times in a game, and they expect you to make every single one of them. And sometimes the difference in the outcome could be in the first quarter. Sometimes it's at the end of the game. You know, the last one that got blocked, that's not always on us kickers, obviously. I mean, sometimes we can hit a ball low or whatever, but if they block that, you know, they get a good rush and they get their hand up and block that, that's not necessarily always on the kicker for sure. So, but that's kind of the nature of the beast for us kickers. You know, it's difficult. You have to be on point every time, and hopefully you make the ones that make the difference in the outcome of the game, and you buy yourself another week.
1: We're talking with the Hall of Famer Adam Vinatieri. Will be inducted into the Colts Ring of Honor October 18th. That's this weekend. Of course, Colts and Patriots in the Hall of Fame, was honored with the Patriots team this weekend. You were one of the very few people in the world that could write a first-hand account of a book about both Brady and Manning. If you chose to do so, there would be more chapters on Brady or Manning?
0: Wow. That's a great question. I was fortunate enough to spend 10 years in New England, 14 in Indy. Had each of those guys be my quarterback for a substantial amount of time at both of those two franchises. You know, I've got so much respect for both of them. They're both MVPs. They're both Super Bowl MVPs. I mean, like, you can't say enough good stuff about either of them. The crazy thing is everybody wants to compare. There's more similarities than differences between the two of them. And that goes easily by saying, you know, when you're at that level, the commitment to excellence, the attention to detail, the leadership qualities, the hard work. I mean, I watch both of those guys not only be dynamic on a football field, but work out hard in a weight room and lead meetings and know what's going on the field in every situation. So rather than having a lot of separation between the two of them, I was just super excited and blessed to be able to be on the same field as both of them. You know, it's and on the opposite side, when you're playing against the other guy, you're always nervous, because when I'm in New England playing against the Colts, we were always like, oh my gosh, Peyton Manning and this and that, and then vice versa, when I'm with the Colts, we're always worried about the Patriots and what Brady can do at the end of the game. So rather than differences, there's a ton of similarities, and these two guys, in my opinion, are obviously at the top of the list when we talk about all-time greats.
1: Well, thank you for joining us. Congratulations on an unbelievable year, obviously. Ring of Honor with the Colts this weekend, and for all of the bits that you've now done over the course of last year as well. Adam, thanks so much.
0: My pleasure. Thanks for having me on.
1: Adam Vinatieri, Pro Football Hall of Famer. I think about his career. 10 with the Patriots during the prime of Brady, 14 with the Colts during the prime of Manning.
2: Unbelievable.
1: And Luck.
3: He played more seasons with Andrew Luck than he did either of those two. Isn't that nuts?
1: Was that like a terrible question by me?
3: No.
1: You were just making? Because it would have been fair.
3: That was an outstanding question.
1: You can write a book about the end of Luck, too.
2: Yes.
3: Yeah, what was it like when he retired right before the season,
2: no
3: Adam?
2: Doubt.
3: Yeah,
1: probably should have asked that, but we don't have time, and we already said goodbye. So yeah.
2: I had something I wanted to ask him, too. We ran out of time. I wanted to ask him about Carly Ursay Gordon, who inducted him into the Hall of Fame.
1: Who's great. Let's back off of her.
2: That's why I wanted to ask Adam, because there's been a lot of, you know, consternation about the way she leads, and he obviously knows her very well. I would have loved to ask him that, but we ran out of time.
1: Golic's coming up next. We're on to Thursday. We're on Sportsmanlike.
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1: I'm Jay Fox on the Ohio News Network. Yesterday, Governor Mike DeWine signed an executive order which now makes fifth-year sports eligibility available to collegiate student athletes who graduated high school in 2022. The next 48 hours will be marked by an aggressive cold front sweeping across Ohio, bringing rain, thunderstorms, and powerful wind gusts. Central and southern Ohio are at an elevated risk for localized flooding in saturated areas. In southwest Ohio, an issue for town hall was held last night in Cincinnati as school leaders warned that failure to pass a $66 million annual property tax levy would result in drastic cuts of programs and staff beginning next August. In southeast Ohio, the Ohio Department of Job and Family Services announced it will consolidate areas 14 and 20 into a single strategic district that will combine eight counties into an economic empowerment zone and bolster job placement. In central Ohio, the city of Columbus is...
2: Your Skynet forecast for this afternoon will have sunshine, a high of 86 degrees, with wind gusts as high as 29 miles per hour. A chance of showers or thunderstorms overnight with an overnight low of 65. Those showers will continue through the first half of the day. On Wednesday, we'll have a high of 76 degrees. For Skynet weather, I'm Kara Stallings on ESPN Radio, 1430 AM and 105.7 FM.
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11: 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Fun guest lineup today. Jesse Rogers going to help us talk more about the MLB postseason. Sounds like Shohei Ohtani still going to give it a go as the Dodgers had a travel day yesterday. We got Dominique Foxworth coming up, too. Look a little more at the NFL week that was here before we turn the page heading into week six. How you feeling, Dad? Gardo's had center stage last night. Couldn't get out of the trot with both of them. So you drew blood. You did what you were there to do. But unfortunately, just a sloppy little showing for you guys.
12: Yeah. Tampa Bay getting all their runs in the fourth. Had a throwing error. Not great. But like you said, drew blood. Won the first game on the road. They say the series doesn't start till the road team wins. So the series started in game one with my Guardians taking it in Tampa Bay. But Freddie Peralta was throwing gas. I mean, that's what he does. He throws gas through
11: put it on the poll. Does Freddie Peralta just throw gas?
13: Yeah, not when he's on the Mets.
12: No. Listen,

0: He's on the Mets.
1: What was it? 72% of his throw, his pitches last night were four seam fastballs. I mean, he was just humming through a career best. What, 90? Just one of them under 100 miles an hour. I mean, he said adrenaline plays a part in it. You know, and he was hyped up. And then, obviously, to get the last strikeout in the sixth inning on a changeup isn't shocking. With all the fastballs you throw, you get the batter to swing at a changeup and end the inning. A little sloppy on Cleveland's side. You know it's bad when the pitcher for Cleveland, what was it, Parker Messick, took the loss despite not allowing one earned run.
0: Yeah, tough place to be in life here.
1: That's a tough call there, yeah. So,
0: by the way, speaking of people throwing gas, don't want to go too long without mentioning and showing our staff some love. We'll have some controversy later on with how they got there. But one time for Devin and Bubba, trivia win last night. These guys, perennial second place winners.
2: Thank you.
0: Got back on the board last night, so the Rays weren't the only ones to get back in the win column. How's it feel, boys?
2: It feels really good. You know, we were kind of on the schneid for a little bit. We're always the bridesmaid, never the bride. And it's good to feel, you know, the crowd looking at you is like, oh, that's the top team. You know what I mean? You know what we did at the last category? We made sure to get the papers in early to show the rest of the teams that we weren't messing around. It was one of those, like, you know, at the test, when you're in school and the person that's the smartest always goes up there first. That's kind of what we did.
0: I was, you know, it rarely ever that. I always appreciated that was a mix of two different classes of people. It was the smartest kid in the class who was done, and then the other kid who had no idea what was going on, who just went through and filled that thing out, got that in quick, and was going to accept whatever the hell happened and just get their... That feels more like you back in the day, Dad.
1: Well, I was an excellent student. Don't get me. I think I had a 3.5 or 3.6 out of high school.
0: Whoa.
1: Yeah. So back off. Okay. Back off. Let me ask you a question though, Devin. What does it matter how quickly you turn the answer in? It's not a time thing.
2: I mean, it doesn't. Oh, it's just psychological.
1: Do you really think that bugs the other team?
2: I know it does. Titanic swim team, I'm looking at you.
1: Let me ask you a question. How many participants were on your team? Because that was a controversy.
2: We only had four. We only had four this week.
0: Wow.
1: Okay.
2: Yeah, four strong here.
0: Wow. Kings Devin and Bubba and the mighty four here walking in their battalion, making it happen at trivia. We'll get to it later on and we'll save it because there was one question that you guys were asked and acted like the answer was completely understandable, totally commonplace, should be something that everyone agrees with, that I think is completely and utterly ridiculous. But we don't have time for that right now. No matter where you are, you can always listen to the Golics on the ESPN app or SiriusXM Channel 80. Let's get to the opening drive.
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0: Now, normally, if you're breaking out the gas can, things have probably gone awry. You're probably walking down a highway to your car that ran out of gas. No one wants that. Especially now. My God, look at the pump prices. But if Freddie Peralta is bringing out the gas can, that means good things are happening. Six innings pitched. Second pitcher in Rays history to go six or more scoreless innings in an LCS or a World Series game as they go on and get the win. 3-1 over the Guardians. They make it 1-1 here. And you mentioned sloppy performance. Obviously, Freddie Peralta looked incredible, went out there and did his part. But on the other side, three runs all unearned for the Guardians. Jose Ramirez, fourth inning error, leads to that in part. So just a weird night there for them. That whole fourth inning experience was just the Guardians. It felt like on their heels, and the Rays able to take advantage of that one. So, again, in terms of the mental warfare, as Devin talked about, if we're talking, you know, handing our tests in early to knock everyone else off, I don't think this does much. Obviously, snaps a four-game win streak for the Guardians, which I believe is their second longest in postseason history. But you already have the confidence as a team knowing you came here and did what you needed to do, and now we can go back home and still dictate the terms of the series.
1: Oh, listen, it's advantage Cleveland. I mean, they won one on the road. It's advantage Cleveland. No doubt about it. They did what they wanted to do, but you know, give Freddie Peralta his flowers. He was hyped up. as I mentioned before, he said adrenaline plays a part. He averaged almost 3 miles an hour faster on his fastball than he has. So he got it done, and it was a little sloppy on Cleveland's side. So Thursday night, we have game three.
0: Rays manager Kevin Cash, after the game, talked about that big-time performance from his pitcher. Take a listen.
4: He's been pretty confident, and a lot of reason why, just given the month that he put together in September and the previous

0: start against the Yankees. I think the velocity really stood out today. I don't know for a fact, but it felt like that might have been his highest velocity we've seen. He had to have been, you know, averaging or carrying 97 plus. There were some 98s, 99s in there. But, you know, when you have that arsenal, no reason not to be confident.
1: The Golics here on ESPN Radio, Mike Golic Jr., Mike Golic Sr. So all the confidence in the world now for the Rays, who, as we talked to Jeff Passan before the postseason, were really ID'd as the one of the few contenders that people really bought coming from the American League side. Going to be interesting to watch this series now knotted up there. It, not nearly as interesting, unfortunately, as the Dodgers in an 0-2 hole now. They were in a travel day with the Brewers the other day, and we talked yesterday about the dilemma they face with the slumping Shohei Ohtani. Shohei yesterday, speaking through translator, said he was convicted and adamant that he is close to recovering from the slump that he's been in and will be in the lineup for game three of the NLCS. So I don't think either of us really expected them to sit Shohei down, because that would involve Shohei doing something that players of his caliber almost never do, which is admit that this might be beyond their powers and that they can't help their team. And so whether or not you believe it to be true, we expected him to be out there. And unfortunately, that has been nothing but an albatross for the Dodgers really since the beginning of August.
2: And we talked about this yesterday, is how does the decision come about, right? If it's a lesser player than Shohei, you know, they may get told you're getting sit down, but Dave Roberts says they're just complete conviction that he's onto something. He feels like he can help us, and he can help us. For me, that's all I need to hear. So again, they're having the discussion with Shohei, or basically leaving it up to Shohei, who's got the knee, he's got the biceps. And you're right. I mean, to leave it up to a player, I mean, 9 times out of 10, you're going to get the player that says, I'm fine, even I'm not 100%, and quite honestly, nobody's 100% now. It's just varying degrees. I can still help this team. So it's not shocking at all if they were going to leave it up to Shohei that he was going to play.
1: No, certainly not. And I guess because it's a guy like Shohei, you always hold out. Like, these guys in his tax bracket are capable of pulling something out every once in a while, even in a situation like this, and it's what makes you wonder and look down the tracks. To your point, bad player, of course, is going to say that because they're trying to save their job, and it's on you as the organization to not believe them. In the case of Shohei Ohtani, we've seen so many incredible postseason performances that if you kind of believe in the inkling that maybe he can turn a corner, it would fly in the face of everything that we see, the 0-4 performance in the last game with 2 strikeouts. So plenty to keep an eye on as these series both shift. But speaking of shifting here, let's shift to the NFL a little bit, because all-time great players are also allowed to do things that are a little bit different, like host a podcast talking about their peers in the midst of an NFL season. And I thought this was really interesting. Micah Parsons, who we're still waiting to make his season debut, coming back off a knee injury for the Green Bay Packers, who will, by the way, host the Dallas Cowboys on Sunday Night Football this week with all the drama surrounding those two teams and the trade that will always link them. But one of the other links of Micah Parsons' careers is Dan Quinn, his defensive coordinator, a guy he really loved, respected, and appreciated for their time with the Dallas Cowboys. And he was pretty brutally honest on his podcast, The Edge, with Micah Parsons, talking about how he viewed the end of the Commanders' most recent game, Jaden Daniels, the clock bleeding off that ultimately led to the tie. Take a listen to this.
3: Jaden Daniels probably cost my man Dan Quinn his job, to be honest with you.
4: That's tough.
3: To be honest with you. And I'm a big Jaden Daniels fan. But the reality is, like, he probably cost a lot of people their jobs this past weekend.
4: So you put none of that on the coaches here?
3: Hey, bro. And all respectfully, we get coached so much on these situations that, like, I'm a defensive player, and it's programmed in me. I know what to do in those situations.
4: 100%.
3: There's no way I'm taking a sack with 14 seconds of no timeouts. Like, and then, like, this is just, and mind you, it would be different if Jaden Daniels was a rookie. This is your third year. You've been to the NFC Championship game. You've been in big moments before. And to me, like, even after sack, you're casually getting up.
1: I mean, listen, while we're talking, well, what's your response there? Why are you scoffing? Because to me, he didn't say one lie.
2: Well, he didn't say one lie, but he's blaming Dan Quinn, but he just talked about Jaden Daniels is in his third year, and Jaden Daniels should know better.
1: Well, no, that's what he's saying. He's saying this is on Jaden Daniels. He's saying, yes, right, they're going to blame Dan Quinn, but Jaden Daniels should know this. Jaden Daniels is not a young player. He's not a rookie anymore.

0: Right. And to Micah Parsons' point, everyone in the building gets to hear a lot of this stuff. Like, I always think about this in terms of special teams. I was never running the core four on special teams, but sat in enough meetings to know how you're supposed to go through the block point. Right. Certain situations like fielding a kick with a foot out of bounds to try and draw a penalty, the little idiosyncrasies that were never germane to me, but just by nature of being around those meetings for so long, you absorb a bunch of that stuff. And so he's saying, yeah, Micah Parsons, I'm never going to play quarterback in the NFL, though he probably couldn't have pinched knowing that mutant.
1: Yeah,
0: but I understand these things. You should too. So he's saying, yes, while some of this falls on the head coach because everything is the head coach's responsibility, right, he's putting the onus on the player here, which I know is something we used to rarely see, these guys criticizing each other inside the fraternity while still active players. But all his points to me are incredibly valid.
1: I'm sorry, I misinterpreted. I completely agree. And as I said about, you know, on Monday when we talked about this, it falls on three people: Dan Quinn, Dave Blough, and Jaden Daniels. Blough's the one in the ear of Jaden Daniels. Dan Quinn's the one who, in these situations, is normally going to say, and what did Dan say after the game? We were supposed to throw it out of bounds or clock it. You know, those, and if those in fact were the options and those in fact were the things relayed to Jaden Daniels, yes, it is absolutely, you can only say what you can do. The player has to go out and perform what they're supposed to do. And to Micah's point, now it would never go down this way, but there could be nothing said and the player of Jaden Daniels' caliber should know what to do. He should absolutely know we have to clock it, or it has to be an incomplete pass. The clock has to stop here because we don't have time. He should know. I completely agree. It's all about the communication, and that's all the coaching staff can do is communicate to the player. Then the player has to carry that out on the field. The coaches can't.
0: Is he right? Do you ultimately think this is going to be the straw that broke the camel's back of the moment we point to when the Commanders inevitably part ways with Dan Quinn this year?
1: Well, I mean, the thing about it is you got a lot of games left to go, and Jaden Daniels is back. I think if they falter throughout the season and Jaden Daniels doesn't miss any more time, yes, that could be the death knell for Dan Quinn. But this isn't week 13. You know, there's still plenty of games to show that. What if they make the playoffs? You know, you're firing Dan Quinn. Now, that's happened before. We've seen teams do that. But I think there's still a lot of season to go that will decide his fate.
0: It certainly will, but this is the kind of moment that gets stuck in your craw. And if you don't overcome it with something great, then all of a sudden it becomes the thing that people are going to constantly point to. You know, I think of in college football, the gaffe at the end of the game for Mario Cristobal in Miami two or three years ago against Georgia Tech, that a lot of people were like, is he ever going to be able to overcome that sting? And Mario Cristobal went on to acquit himself incredibly well, win a ton of games, play in a national championship game last year at the helm for Miami. And so you're able to wash that away, but you look at all of the good things that it took to do that. And for Dan Quinn, are you going to have enough time, and are you equipped with the team that you have right now? To your point, Jaden Daniels being back is massive, and they certainly looked vastly improved with him under center. But is it going to be enough, especially given the rest of what we've seen from that roster? That remains to be seen. 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We got plenty more fallout to get into. The Commanders, not the only team limping into the following week. We'll break it all down next here on the Golics on the ESPN app.
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12: The Golics here on ESPN Radio. Jesse Rogers, ESPN MLB reporter, going to stop by here in about 15 minutes. Help us break down what we've seen through two games of each series in the championship round. What should we should expect? It seems like Shohei Ohtani going to give it a go for it again. The Dodgers had a travel day the other day, so plenty of that coming up here. But as we look back and get ready to turn the page, Wednesday is always where we hand the baton. There's still plenty of fallout from this last weekend. We didn't get the chance to talk about it the other day after Monday Night Football. What happened at the end of the Rams game? Because we were so busy reacting to this. This, a reminder, was Sean McVay after the Rams loss on Monday Night Football. A brutal special teams outing again for Los Angeles prompted this response from their head coach.
13: I thought offensively and defensively we battled. Thought some of the coverage units, we did some really good stuff.

0: And in the kicking game, especially, you know, with our PAT field goal, not even close to good enough. It cost us the game tonight.
1: So that led directly to this. The Rams waived kicker Harrison Meavis and signed kicker Blake Groupe, former Notre Dame kicker, by the way, after that one. And so that immediate change, while it wasn't all Harrison Meavis' fault, certainly a missed kick in that game, a rough start to the season overall for him, that move seemed pretty inevitable coming off of Monday night.
2: Yeah, it did. He had not been kicking well. The block certainly wasn't on him. That was on the line. But yeah, it there was a scuffle after the game. To give people some context, Ryan Radke and I doing the game for Westwood One. After the game, we always interview a player on the field. There's a producer on the field who gives the headsets and the microphone to a player. And we were interviewing Greg Rousseau. And Rousseau put on the headsets and we started the interview. And then all of a sudden, it abruptly stopped. Now, we're kind of looking down on the field to seeing where he is, but we're not really looking at him because we're hearing him. And then I put my binoculars up, and I must have saw right after the punch, the Alaric Jackson punching Bradley Chubb, that Rousseau was in there trying to break it up. Myles Garrett, who obviously isn't playing yet, was in there trying to break it up in street clothes, and there was a little bit of a scrum, and Alaric Jackson ended up getting caught, suspended for two games.
1: Yeah, not a great look and a great moment. Alaric Jackson obviously has other issues as well that have come up over the course of this offseason, but for this one, pretty cut and dry. I mean, a lot of times when we see these suspensions handed down, Sean McVay even saying he wanted more context on what happened in the moment. I don't know how much context is going to save you from the optics of this if you're the NFL looking for the appeal in this spot to maybe get it down. Because usually when you see a two-game suspension for something that happens in the middle of a game, even if it's an altercation, you expect it to get beat down to one. This one seems pretty cut and dry, and it was such a distraction coming off Monday Night Football. I saw Josh Allen doing an interview with the Spanish. It might have been the ESPN Spanish language group, and is over there mixing in Spanglish, having a good time, and then you see him clearly distracted, watching the fight out of the corner of his eye. This one's not going to go over well, and listen, overall, Las Vegas and Arizona, this should be a storm that they're able to weather if the team we expect. With Las Vegas losing your starting tackle in a game where you face a team with Max Crosby on the other side, not great and certainly not ideal, but this is happening at a juncture that they can afford, and again, offense and defense haven't really been the problem for the Los Angeles Rams.
2: No.
1: Everyone in the Rams uniform, and it's certainly here in Los Angeles, going to be waiting on bated breath for that first Blake Groupe field goal kick. That's going to be the much more impactful move for these guys. So you've got that fallout coming off of Monday Night Football for the Los Angeles Rams. You have Dre Greenlaw appealing a suspension, but will sit versus the Commanders after we saw him, another egregious one, headbutting Ernest Jones, who didn't have a helmet on the sideline after a play. Dre Greenlaw, who's been part of a resurgent 49ers defense, the job that Raheem Morris has come and done since coming over there with a group that's been without Nick Bosa at times, had Fred Warner coming back off injury. Greenlaw, a big piece of that. So the NFC West really racking up the suspensions.
2: Yeah, again, Dre Greenlaw, it was a sideline play with Sam Darnold. No matter whether you hit the quarterback legally or not, on the opponent's sideline, there's going to be people that get in your face. And Greenlaw hit Sam Darnold out of bounds. A lot of players got in his face. One of them, defensive player Ernest Jones, who obviously wasn't in the game and obviously didn't have his helmet on. And Dre Greenlaw got in his face and then, for some reason, headbutted him. Don't know why he wanted to, but it headbutted him, and it's going to cost him a game. Not a smart act. That was in the heat of play. The Alaric Jackson one was after the game when people are kind of talking on the 50-yard line, but both happened to players. Bradley Chubb got punched with no helmet on, and Ernest Jones got headbutted with no helmet on.
1: So those, pretty understandable.
2: Yeah.
1: We look at that in a sea of pro player stuff on this show and say, hey, you probably get sat down when you do stuff like that.
2: Though I will say, there are former players that are the ones watching the film and handing out like James Thrash, a former wide receiver, Derek Brooks, former linebacker. These are guys that are doing these suspensions or watching the tape and determining, yeah, you should get suspended. All I got to say is if I had that job, I'd have it for 1 week because I wouldn't suspend anybody. I'd be like, oh, no suspension. That's all right.
1: No, it would be tough. It takes a special type, yeah. I'm sure, to go into that role and do that thing. Then you've got, and listen, it's

0: always a difficult thing on that side to try and negotiate this. But like we said, those moments there, which for that one with Dre Greenlaw, pretty cut and dry. The Alaric Jackson one, again, for someone who was not suspended by the NFL after an arrest for felony domestic violence during June, this is always the difficult spot you get yourself into, yeah, punishing for certain things and not others, and how bad the optics for that are going to look. I saw Greg Rosenthal do a great job of sort of outlining the specifics of that case and how this tracks over to here. So that's a separate discussion,
1: yeah,
0: that can be had about, yes, how badly this has all been handled there and the way that it continues to make the NFL look in that. So I want to make sure that we understand the severity of that. We recognize the Dre Greenlaw case is a much more cut and dry football moment, and then can actually move away and have some fun with what happened with Jameson Williams.
1: Yeah.
0: Because with Jameson Williams, this is one of the funniest things to happen in recent memory with a suspension. Lions wide receiver Jameson Williams joined the Bengals wideout Ja'Marr Chase in making a successful appeal after being fined. Williams got fined after a pair of fines after a celebration that involved him apparently taking a puff of something and passing it to a teammate. Now, much like the situation surrounding Kyle Juszczyk and the chug heard around the world, you cannot confirm what was being chugged or what was being puffed because there's nothing. It was an actual pantomime. And in part of Williams' argument for his appeal, he said, quote, marijuana is legal in some states, if that's the gesture that he was making. And he actually won it. He was fined. He was fined in that case, and ends up winning his appeal there, which seems like a win for common sense that we have seen the chugging and puffing overturned in recent days, despite what the league usually fines and punishes for.
2: Hey, he was just passing the duchy on the left hand side, wasn't he? Oh, come on!
0: That's the marijuana reference that you make. My God.
2: Well, listen, I'm 63. Well, what do you want me to make?
0: Devin, Bubba, do we have the loser game show sound anywhere?
2: What are you talking about?
0: Can we throw that up there? I mean, my God, that was just horrific.
3: Oh, passing the duchy, huh?
0: Well, pass the old duchy.
2: It was from a 1982, I believe. Come on!
3: Is that what you guys
2: right in my era. That is right in my era.
3: Did you used to take a toke as well?
2: You know, do you know what it means, right? I mean... So what's the slang used today?
0: I'm with Devin. We need to bring back, and maybe they are. I don't know. I've never really been a smoker, but bringing back the idea of a toke is a great one. Bubba, before the show, hit Devin with a numb nuts. I feel like that's one that we don't use nearly often enough anymore.
3: Can you say that?
0: I feel like you can say that on air.
2: Yeah, I mean,
1: we're bringing it back.
0: Everyone's scared now. Everyone backing away from the microphone after I said that.
2: I'm not.
0: Guys, we're all not cowards. But that seems like a workplace appropriate diss that you can bring out. Like I said, in this modern era, calling someone just a straight up loser stings really badly. The celebration that I am a big fan of that we see so often now, the double thumbs down. Just a straight up thumbs down hits so hard and lets you know how bad that you've done at your job. So, Devin, why are you so afraid of numbnuts? I don't feel like we're going to get dumped for
3: something. No, we're fine. Right? I was confirming.
0: You were scared.
3: I'm confirming.
2: You made a quick call, huh?
3: Yeah.
2: Well, so think about that.
1: Call day job.
2: We've had the mimic of the lead thinking a mimic of beer drinking with Kyle Juszczyk, and he's like, it's juice, and they had that rescinded, and now an actual, you know, taking a hit, and that's exactly what Jameson Williamson was doing, right? But using the excuse that it's legal in some states is fantastic.
0: Passing,
2: I mean, listen, plus it saves you money.
0: Passing the Dutch. Oh, I hate it here.
2: Come on.
0: I hate it here.
2: You know what? All old things aren't bad things, Mike. All old things aren't bad things.
0: I want to hear Jameson Williams explain it like that in the
2: meantime.
0: Musical
2: youth, baby. Uh-huh. Musical youth.
0: Hey, guys, by the way, in addition to this slop, the MLB postseason's on ESPN Radio and continues today. Brewers, Dodgers, NLCS Game 3 starting at 8 p.m. Eastern. Catch all the postseason action here on the ESPN Radio and the ESPN app presented by Gusto.
4: The task is very clear tonight for Tampa Bay here at home. They may not be back here for three more games. Left on left. He drives into the gap right center field.

0: you know, when you have that arsenal, no reason not to be confident.
1: As the Rays even the series, the Golics here on ESPN Radio, presented by Progressive Insurance. Jesse Rogers, ESPN MLB analyst, kind enough to join us now as we are now two games into full series here. Jesse, good to talk to you, man. How you doing?
2: All old things are not bad things. That's a good intro for me, guys. That's perfect.
3: There you go.
2: Good to be with you guys. I'm doing well. I'm in Tampa, getting ready to fly to Cleveland.
1: There we go. Well, let's start there. An impressive performance last night from Freddie Peralta to even that series after Cleveland drew first blood. Now that we sit there even, Cleveland did their job on the road in getting the win. Where do you feel like this series leans? Who do you favor as we head back to Cleveland for the Guardians homestand?
2: Honestly, I'm not taking the easy way out. I think it's a toss-up, and I don't think I would have said that 3 days ago. Cleveland has been so impressive during this postseason. Really, since game three of the division series, right? When they woke up and stormed, back in that series to beat the White Sox and then steal game one here. I think truly it's a toss-up. You've got three in a row in Cleveland now. So, the Guardians probably need to win two of three. The way Freddie Peralta pitched last night, the Rays have him in their back pocket for game six, right? So if the Rays are up three to two, watch out. So the Guardians really do need to win two of three here on the road. At home to avoid, Freddie in that elimination kind of game. He was fantastic last night. Probably the best pitching performance, pound for pound of anyone in this postseason. The fastball was just so lively. So the Rays have him waiting when they get back here. So I think the Guardians need to do some business at home, obviously. But I do think it's a toss-up. It's a good series.
3: How do they do it? What has to go right for Cleveland to do that?
2: Okay, so their offense has woken up, and they just got to keep doing that. They didn't score much yesterday, but they had in the previous four games, storming back against the White Sox, as I mentioned, and then game one, extending that one out late in the game here in Tampa Bay. Just keep that offense going. We know they're going to pitch. They always pitch. But frankly, I'm so impressed by their pitching staff because they've been used so much. Maybe there'll be some attrition here with three games in a row. But their offense has come alive. Guys, most of the time when you make midseason trades, it doesn't always pan out the way you think. This guy's going to put us over the top. Well, the Guardians made three or four of them, and each guy is contributing. Joe Adell, Patrick Bailey. They really have formed a good offense in Cleveland where in the first half of the season it wasn't there. So keep hitting, keep that offense moving, get Jose Ramirez up with guys on base. That's the key for Cleveland.
1: Talking to Jesse Rogers here on the Golics on ESPN Radio. So we've got that series where you guys are getting ready to make the move. And then we've got the Dodgers and Brewers right now with the Dodgers staring down an 0-2 hole. And an unusual situation where Shohei Ohtani had just really, since the month of August, been a disaster for them. Does not look right. He claims that he is on the cusp of turning this around. Is there any right way for Dave Roberts to handle this other than letting his star dictate the terms? What are you supposed to do with this?
2: Yeah, it's one of those things. Are you hurt or are you injured? Hurt, everyone's kind of hurt at this time. Injured, you probably shouldn't be playing, right? It's a biceps and it's a knee. That's two different body parts that you need for your swing. If one's ailing, maybe you can lean on the other, so to speak, right? It's tough, though. I think you lean on Shohei. I do think dropping him in the lineup makes sense. Hide him a little bit. Don't give him the extra bat in the ninth inning, and they really haven't been. Mookie Betts has been up there. Like, I think that's probably the most you can do. If he thinks he's getting close mechanically, then maybe he can overcome his ailments. But it's like if he's off mechanically because of his injuries or whatever, then he's got no chance. But sometimes you can just rely on your mechanics to get you through, and maybe that's what he's talking about, getting close, because the injuries are certainly holding him back.
3: Is this one as it's never as simple, but partly as simple as Dodgers have to figure out what to do against Milwaukee's bullpen?
2: No, that would help, but I think getting an early lead and sort of getting your crowd into it would also matter. Milwaukee's the best team in the league, and they won at home. Okay, that's not a headline-making news. Now the Dodgers need to do the same and make a series out of this. Now, sure, if they're down 2-1 late, of course.

0: they could use a big run against Abner Uribe or Trevor McGill. But at this point, scoring against the Brewers at any time in the game is important. They had Mizorowski and Logan Henderson, the top two starters on that team. Now it's a little bit of a drop-off, and the Dodgers at home, I expect them to score some runs, whether it be early or late.
1: No question. I think you're right to kind of pour some cold water on the idea that there's too much panic. But if we were to look at Milwaukee, who obviously has been a fixture for the last few seasons, Pat Murphy feels like he's been National League Manager of the Year now for a half decade or so. What do you think is the difference for this year's team that has the chance to get them over the hump and back to a place where they haven't been in a while?
0: So they are better than last year. Let's start with that. Jacob Mizorowski was a reliever last year. Now he's going to win the Cy Young Award. And the most under-talked about, underrated pitcher in the game is Logan Henderson, their Game 2 starter. You know, he got pulled a little bit early. He had some yips, throwing to first base and stuff like that. But he's really good. So that's why they're better on the field. But honestly, guys, I'm based in Chicago, okay? So I cover the Central. Last year, Milwaukee was basically on a mission to beat the Cubs. They beat them in the division. They beat them in the playoffs in five games, and they were done. This year, the mission was the Dodgers. That was the mission. And honestly, that, we talk about mindsets. Their mindset went to another level this year. We're not happy with just doing enough to dominate the Midwest, whatever you want to call it. Their mission, Blake Snell mentioned this yesterday in his interviews on workout day. He's like, they sound different. Pat Murphy's talking to them differently this year. So that whole, this team's on a mission, we use that phrase, that actually applies to this Milwaukee team. So the Dodgers are absolutely in big trouble here, but at least they get three in a row at home.
2: So, Jesse, big picture question here. We all think, a lot of people think, we're not going to see baseball next year with the CBA up and the league wanting salary cap, the players not. Does the fact that Cleveland has the last in payroll starting the season, Chicago White Sox were 28th, Tampa Bay was 26th, Milwaukee was 19th, does that work in favor of the players saying, see, you don't have to worry about a salary cap when these lower salary teams are in the playoffs?
0: Yeah, they're certainly going to use it. They're going to scream from the rooftops if Milwaukee and Cleveland or Tampa, one of those teams is going to get in. They're going to use it. The league's going to push back and say one playoff doesn't make the difference. The answer is probably somewhere in the middle. I mean, I don't think nobody can say that money doesn't help, right? Payroll doesn't help. You get to retain your stars. That's good, too. So having money and having some parity helps. But yes, smaller market teams can win. Can they win consistently? Milwaukee's proving they can. A couple teams are. But in general, if you want to sign up a superstar, or more than one, I should say, those guys are usually going to the bigger market. So I'm not giving you a great answer. The union's certainly going to use it, and the league's going to say one playoff run doesn't matter. My final thought, you mentioned Cleveland. You mentioned Chicago White Sox. I do want to push back. I use this a lot. The central divisions are made up of basically, eight or nine small markets, depending on how you want to look at, except for Chicago, right? So automatically, you're sending small markets to the playoffs every year if you're from Minnesota, Kansas City, you know what I mean? So it's a little skewed that once you get in, anything can happen, and you can't just say, well, Milwaukee and Cleveland, because they're small market are doing well, some small market's going to get in, and a lot of times they're going to, win in the playoffs. So I think it's a little skewed, and the answer is somewhere in the middle, and they've got to come to, that kind of compromise at some point this offseason.
1: Incredible context as we get to enjoy the remaining baseball we have this season and worry about all that once we get to December and beyond here. Jesse, always appreciate it. Safe travels, and I'm sure we'll talk to you again soon.
0: You got it, guys. Anytime. Be well.
2: Thanks.
1: 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All right, coming up next, I make a plea for sanity, for humanity, as we assess the great young players around the NFL, why one Offensive Rookie of the Year candidate needs to be on your ballot and coming out of your mouth very, very soon. That's next here on The Good Looks on ESPN Radio.
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2: I'm Jay Fox on the Ohio News Network. Yesterday, Governor Mike DeWine signed an executive order which now makes fifth-year sports eligibility available to collegiate student athletes who graduated high school in 2022. The next 48 hours will be marked by an aggressive cold front sweeping across Ohio, bringing rain, thunderstorms, and powerful wind gusts. Central and southern Ohio are at an elevated risk for localized flooding in saturated areas. In southwest Ohio, an issue for town hall was held last night in Cincinnati as school leaders warned that failure to pass a $66 million annual property tax levy would result in drastic cuts of programs and staff beginning next August. In southeast Ohio, the Ohio Department of Job and Family Services announced it will consolidate areas 14 and 20 into a single strategic district that will combine eight counties into an economic empowerment zone and bolster job placement. In central Ohio, the city of Columbus has filed for a preliminary injunction to shut down three bars on the city's east side that are operating without a liquor license and have been deemed a public nuisance due to violence and illegal street racing. In northeast Ohio, the two female inmates who escaped to Stark County Jail yesterday were found in Dover, about 30 miles south of the facility. It is believed a former facility employee aided and abetted their escape. They are back in custody. For the Ohio News Network, I'm Jay Fox.
3: For 50 years, Sherrod Brown voted how he was told. 1975 to today, different presidents, different issues, but Sherrod Brown's vote never changed. Higher taxes, Brown voted for them. Open borders, Brown voted for them. Sex changes for kids, Sherrod Brown supported that too. When Washington Democrats needed Brown's vote, he gave it every time. Sherrod Brown voted with Biden, 97%. Schumer, 95%. Bernie Sanders, 92. That was the Democrat Party he joined 50 years ago. But times have changed. Now extremists are taking over. They're not asking for your vote. They're coming for your country. And Sherrod Brown will fall in line. He always does. Sherrod Brown, times changed. His vote never does. Paid for by SLF PAC and not authorized by any candidate or candidate's committee. SLFPAC.org. SLF PAC is responsible for the content of this ad.
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5: This is ONN. Owen in sports. Somebody well. Starting on the baseball diamond, an error by Jose Ramirez in the fourth helped the Rays score three unearned runs in the bottom half of the frame. And Freddie Peralta threw six scoreless innings as the Rays evened up the ALCS at one game apiece with a 3-1 win over the Guardians last night in Tampa Bay. After the loss, Guardians manager Stephen Vogt said that you got to tip your cap to the performance of Peralta on the mound.
6: You know, I felt like the fastball was really good tonight, really good. And he was hitting that top rail. When he's doing that with the good ride and crossfire,

0: extension, he's going to be tough, and landed enough changeups and curveballs to keep us honest. Freddie threw a really good game tonight. We had our chances. We had a lot of chances. We just weren't able to come up with that big hit.
1: The best of seven series heads to Cleveland for the next three games. Game three is tomorrow evening at 6 o'clock at Progressive Field. And in the National League Championship Series, the Brewers meet the Dodgers in Los Angeles tonight for game three at 8 o'clock. Milwaukee leads that series 2-9. Switching to hockey, Brady Tkachuk recorded a hat trick in the second period, and the Panthers scored 4 goals in total in that second period as Florida whipped the Blue Jackets 7-3 last night at Nationwide Arena. Columbus falls to 2-3 on the year. Next up for the CBJ. They host the New York Rangers on Saturday night at 7 o'clock. In college football, we're now just 3 days away from the top five matchup in Bloomington as number 4 Ohio State visits number 5 Indiana this weekend in the rematch of last season's Big Ten championship game. Kickoff on Saturday between the Buckeyes and Hoosiers is at noon. I'm Buddy Wells on the Ohio News Network.
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0: Dominic Foxworth coming up in the next hour. The question from Devin and Bubba's trivia win last night that has me absolutely flabbergasted. All of my guests flabbered that we'll get to there. But got to take a moment in time to celebrate when someone in sports is unequivocally right. We take coaches to task all the time for saying things, making mistakes. We're talking about Dan Quinn potentially getting fired for a game-ending mistake that he and Jaden Daniels and the rest of that staff made here. Jesse Minter, my man, absolutely nailed this one. Got to the podium this week, getting ready to talk and get asked a million questions about, is Lamar Jackson going to be ready to go for week six? Can you get him back there after they pull off the win on Sunday night against the Atlanta Falcons? And he took the time to point out and stump for his guy, Venga Ioane, rookie offensive guard out of Penn State, who has been moonlighting at center the last couple of games as the injury bug hit the Baltimore Ravens. And he said that, without a doubt, there should be some votes for Venga Ioane for NFL Offensive Rookie of the Year. Said that he has been exceptional. Obviously, notes that the impact in the history of that award does not usually include a lot of big fellas, which seems ridiculous to me, by the way. And I understand that we talk about, you know, awards like the Heisman and MVP in the NFL in the same way. But for Rookie of the Year, where we're talking about a smaller sample size, where you're not always guaranteed to have a statistical outlier, which offense does not really have this year, this is the perfect spot, the perfect crucible to go out here and forge the new world that we want to be a part of and make sure that Venga Ioane, who has been, I think, the best rookie performer of this class, give him his flowers and at least bring him up in the conversation before he inevitably loses to, like, Fernando Mendoza or something.
1: The problem is, Mike, and you know this, the voters have no idea how to judge an offensive lineman. No idea. It's going to take a coach caping for him, bringing his name up over and over and over again to go over the likes of a Denzel Boston or a Carnell Tate or somebody who actually has statistics that voters can look at and statistics check the mark. But an offense, because listen, I agree with you, but that is the hardest position to vote for by voters.
0: It is. I grant you that. But we live in a day and age where you've got things like pass rush win rate that you can talk about here. We've got pressure rate stats. The nerds have gone out here and tried to help quantify offensive line play in a way I feel like at season's end we can use. But I will draw on the experience and the words of my former teammate Zach Martin, who I saw talking about this the other day, saying, hey, when you're an offensive lineman, yeah, people got to get creative with the stats. People talk about Joe Thomas's streak of plays, and people talk about Zach having more All-Pros or Pro Bowls than accepted holding penalties in his career. And so the fact that you've had Venga Ioane able to play multiple positions at an incredibly high level for this team, I do think is a spot where we can try and highlight that versatility as the way to push him for this award until we get some of the pressure stats and stuff built up over the season.
1: I agree, but you know it's not going to happen.
0: Honestly, offensively this year, I think there could at least be and should be a conversation. Now, I looked in the list, and he is so far down on the odds on DraftKings for Rookie of the Year, where right now Denzel Boston is the leader here. And listen, he is

0: your leader among all rookies with 330 receiving yards. He leads the league in air yards per target with 17 and on deep targets of over 20 yards. He's sixth in the NFL among receivers with 135 yards on those catches. So he's been great during the start of this season. I will grant him that.
1: Yes, and with a quarterback who's not going to be the quarterback of the team next year. He's averaging over 20 yards a catch with three touchdowns. So I think he's your clear-cut favorite. Carnell Tate has more catches, but his average is under 10 yards a catch. Jeremiah Love, it's just right now not really clicking in Arizona. Those are the top three guys. I agree with you, but I'll stand by what I said. It's the hardest position. It's easy for Hall of Fame votes, because voters just look at Pro Bowls and All Pros and just check the boxes for those, right? But for a rookie, stats, I get pressure rates and all that. It's just, I just don't think voters can do it well enough.
0: Because they're not conditioned to.
1: No.
0: What if we all who watch and understand these positions well just told them over and over again, week after week, hey, go watch this guy. He's pretty great, and see if it happens. We need to keep the constant pressure up there. Did want to recognize, by the way, among the defensive player of the year voters among rookies, David Bailey kind of doing the thing. Now, a lot of the production came this last week against the Cleveland Browns, but he's fifth in the NFL in sacks and in pressures, which I think is important. Three against the Brown. One of them came on a fumble by Deshaun Watson. One came on a wide open run. The other was a good rush. He's looked as advertised, and his teammate from Texas Tech, Jacob Rodriguez, oh, by the way, leads the NFL in tackles so far this year.
1: Jacob Rodriguez, 57 tackles, three tackles for loss, one interception. Arvell Reese leads the league, or is tied for first in solo tackles with 30. So we got a nice three-man race going there.
0: Yeah, it's really been an impressive showing by them. And you talk about some of those tandems that we've seen. Arvell Reese and that group that they're starting to build in the Giants defensive front, impressive as hell. Coming up next, should we see more Fernando Mendoza soon for the Raiders?
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7: In Central Ohio, a Morrow County man charged with murder in connection with a deadly stabbing is pleading not guilty by reason of insanity. 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
8: Attorneys for Terry Fisher submitted court documents last week asking to change the plea. Fisher is charged with murder, aggravated murder, and felonious assault. The Morrow County Sheriff's Office says on April 15th, they received a 911 call about a stabbing in Chester Township. They found a woman, Sandra Fisher, dead within the home. They also found a man with several stab wounds. We're working to find out Fisher's next court date.
7: John Nicholson is a 95-year-old Waterville man who spent decades growing and selling vegetables to support his church. He says someone stole the vegetable weighing scale from his produce stand on Saturday. His daughter Kathy posted about the...
9: Your Skynet forecast for this afternoon. We'll have sunshine, a high of 86 degrees, with wind gusts as high as 29 miles per hour. A chance of showers or thunderstorms overnight with an overnight low of 65. Those showers will continue through the first half of the day. On Wednesday, we'll have a high of 76 degrees. For Skynet weather,

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12: Against an Atlanta Falcons interior defensive line that is one of the best in the NFL. So I feel like our cause is just. I feel like we got the right people at our back. And I feel like with enough consistent pressure, we can be the change that we wish to see in the world.
13: What you need, though, and you know this, because it can't happen just solely on Ioana's play, right? It has to, there can't be another strong candidate, right? Because with stats like Denzel Boston, I mean, right now averaging over 20 yards a catch, three touchdowns on the Cleveland Browns, and Carnell Tate, those are the top two guys with Jeremiah Love, who I don't think is going to be a factor. I think it's going to be the two wide receivers. You need those stats to stay down.
12: Hey, listen. Part of our job as analysts is to put people's eyes in the right place. And so my job and my goal for the remainder of this fall, so long as the play continues to dictate it, because not like I'm trying to sell you something. It's not snake oil I'm selling you here. This is handmade, high-quality bleep that we're talking about with what Vanga Ioane's putting on tape right now. So that'll be my charge going forward here. We'll see if another offensive rookie may come in and upend that party sooner rather than later. But we mentioned off the top of the show, Devin and Bubba got a win at trivia last night. Those have been hard to come by around here. They didn't do it by stacking the deck, by bringing in more players on their team. A four-man battalion went in like Leonidas the Mighty 300 and kicked everyone's asses. And we're proud of them for doing all that. But What that gave way to is something really interesting. So I want to bring in Cam into all of this. Cam, who does a great job here at ESPN Radio, also is the one that leads trivia, right? He's the one that organizes.
14: He's hosted, yep.
12: He hosts trivia here, asks all the questions, puts this together.

0: And this question that Devin Bubba brought up to me in the pre-show absolutely flabbergasted me in terms of its answer. But we want to ask Dad the question. He was not there for this. He does not know the question. So this was a big one that helped Devin Bubba along the way. Cam, what is the question?
1: All right. It is, what is the best-selling board game of all time, selling multiple million units per year in the United States?
2: I would say one of two.
0: All right.
2: I would say either Monopoly.
0: That was my first guess.
2: Or chess.
0: All right, see.
3: Yes!
0: This is great. You looked that up. There's no
1: way. Good job, senior.
2: There you go. Look it up. I didn't even know the question.
4: There you go.
0: There's no way.
3: How could he look it up?
0: That's a good point. Listen, facts don't care about my feelings, all right, Devin? How is chess considered a board game? Ridiculous.
1: Gojo, there's a board, there's pieces, and you're playing a game.
0: There's a board. There's a board underneath where my laptop's playing right now, and this show ain't a board game. That's ridiculous to me.
2: Wait a minute.
0: We all know, ethos-wise, what a board game is, and so how chess fits into that.
1: So literally the definition of a board game.
0: No,
2: the crux of this is, Mike, you don't think chess is a board game?
0: Correct. No.
4: That's what he's arguing.
2: I feel I've done a poor job parenting.
0: I think chess is far too highfalutin to be considered a board game.
2: Oh, because it's intellectually a high thought process game. It can't be a board game. What the hell is that? How about Risk? Is Risk a board game?
0: Yes.
2: That's a high intelligent game.
0: No, listen. If you can make the pieces and the board out of glass and marble at some point and regularly wood, and the value of your sets can be in the thousands of dollars, I'm sorry, that's not a board game to me.
2: It's an upper level board game.
3: Is checkers a board game?
0: Yes, checkers is a board game because that's a stupid game and the pieces can be
2: glass. So basically you're saying only the low IQ illiterates play board games.
0: No, I'm saying board games should be accessible for everybody here.
1: Chess is very accessible for everybody.
2: Yes,
1: chess is the best-selling board game of all time. It's very accessible.
0: No, I think this is when you look at the best-selling board games of all time, other ones that brought up are checkers, but Monopoly, Scrabble, Clue, Battleship, Trivial Pursuit.
1: So you mean when you look it up and move past chess, which is first on the list?
0: I'm saying, does chess sound like the rest of those?
1: It's a board game.
0: The ether. No, I'm not asking you about the board. I'm asking you about
1: the definition.
2: It's a board.
0: There are plenty of things that fly in the face of definition when you think about this. What do we talk about all the time? The spirit of the rule. Something can be a rule on paper, but is it in the spirit of the rule? And I don't think chess is in the spirit of what a board game really is.
2: I think you're delving way too deep in it. Quite honestly, I don't think Battleship's a board game.
0: I think that's my whole point is this is off vibes, and I don't think chess gives off board game. When you say board game, that does not to me give off chess vibes.
2: What can I say? I disagree. I think it's a board game.
0: I feel like there's got to be more people on my side.
1: Gojo, what do card games have? What do you use in card games?
0: Oh, don't do this. It's me. Don't you? They're cards. They're cards. All right. What example are you gonna try and give to use that? Was there going to be some misnomer that you were going to try and throw in my face, or are we just doing obvious
1: things? We all agree that card games use cards. What do board games use?
0: Board games use a board.
1: Yes. Yeah. What do you play chess on?
0: I understand that chess is played on a board. But what I'm saying is, if you know what? Ask the question to the people. When you hear board game, do you think chess?
1: That's not really the question.
0: No, it's the question I'm asking.
1: Is it a board game?
3: I will say, in your defense, it took us, our team, a long while to get to that answer.
1: And many other teams got the correct answer, which was chess.
4: Yeah, because we were thinking all the other ones first. We're like Monopoly.
0: You were thinking of the real board games.
3: I do agree with you, vibes.
4: But once Devin threw out chess, we said, "Oh, it's got to be that because it is a board game and it's the most popular one, and of course it's chess because it's a board game."
0: You know what? This is like when they give the stat all the time that the best selling book of all time is the Bible. It's like, all right,
3: Even if I was
2: with the group and I heard Monopoly and chess, I think I still probably would have said Monopoly and got it wrong. Cam, on a separate note, do you host the trivia night for the free drinks and food?
1: What do you mean?
2: Do you get free drinks and food?
1: Oh,

0: I do. Yes. Yeah.
1: So is that the reason you host it?
0: I mean, they pay me extra for that too, but I also get the free drinks and food to, you know, bring fellow brethren, ESPN radio members together.
2: Are you questioning his motives?
1: Oh, hell yeah. Go for free drinks and food.
0: I mean,
1: and
0: I'm
1: money.
0: Not
1: I
0: saying mean, it's not a nice perk.
3: Yeah, he's getting free drinks, food, and money.
1: It's great gig.
2: It's honestly, good it is perks. A great gig.
1: Great
2: and,
1: job.
2: And you said like a unifier for the department and for people around
1: it's
2: here.
1: Awesome.
2: It's good for camaraderie. No, I mean, it's good for content.
0: And to have the veracity of my questions questioned on the air.
3: He's bringing topics to our show. I mean, and, yeah, they're doing it all.
4: And by the way, we're going to have Dominique Foxworth next segment. I did text him about this, so he's going to be prepared to answer the question.
2: Okay. But you know what? I feel like, and I noticed this last time, Dominique relishes the opportunity to act like the age gap between me and him is a chasm. Because the last time he was on, he went full old head with Dad about something. Even though Dominique and I are far closer in age than you and Dad, than him and Dad. And so I feel like he's going to pull a these kids again thing because he's also an intellectual who probably plays chess and blah, blah, blah.
1: So you think he's going to side with you because you believe you're of the same intellect as Dominique?
2: No, I think he's going to side with you because Dominique is way smarter than me and probably Now, I grew up playing chess too. That's the thing. Like, I was one of those dorks that played chess in high school in the library and did stuff like that. Like, I liked all that, but I also never once thought,
3: I'm playing a board game.
2: I hate you guys so much.
1: So I just want to go transitive property here. You said Dominique is smarter than you and will side with me, which transitive property makes me smarter than you.
2: No, that's not how it works.
1: Yes.
2: If you need that win to feel good today, by all means, big guy, you take that one. You take that win. I'm getting the hell away from this. If you guys want more of the Golics and this slop, the best of's coming up at 4 o'clock. This should be the whole best of, by the way. Take whatever we've got, stash that away, and put this up here. Check that out this afternoon, 4 o'clock Eastern on ESPN2.
5: I want to break free.
2: I want to break free of that.

0: But it's still a book.
1: It is still a book. But it's a little bit different. Like, of course you're going to be the bestseller in that instance. I digress.
0: Yeah, you do.
1: Oh, God.
0: Yeah, you do.
1: Some days around here, man, it just, God, feels so stupid what we do here. Talk about Ben Solak.
0: Yeah, you're leading the show. You're the leader of the stupid.
1: I know.
0: Congratulations.
1: Hey, you know what? It's the blind leading the blind out here because I got a bunch of people trying to cop for chess as a board game that I have to hang out with every day. You know what? Ben Solak also seems like a chess as a board game guy. I'm just surrounded by these people. Ben Solak every week puts out his list of things he's thinking. And I think this is interesting. We were talking about the NFL's Offensive Rookie of the Year not having maybe a clear-cut winner in a way that could clear out for Venga Iwane, my chosen champion, to be the guy that takes over here. One of the things that Ben brought up and one of the things that I do think is going to be interesting now at the juncture of the season we're at, Fernando Mendoza is pretty far down the list for the number one overall pick in terms of Offensive Rookie of the Year odds right now, in a way that seems pretty easy if you wanted to scoop something up going forward. Do you think we should see him sooner than later based on what we've seen the last two games from Kirk Cousins, this offense, and the fact that the Raiders now finally let some of the air out of the balloon after a really hot start to the season? Do you feel like that's coming?
0: No. No, I mean, you got to give it a few more. They're 3-2. There are four teams in the AFC that are 4-1, and then the next closest teams are all 3-2. They're 3-2. How unfair would that be to the rest of the players on the team if you were to pull Kirk Cousins, who has 12 touchdowns, 4 interceptions, completing over 65% of his passes? I know he doesn't move very well, but all of a sudden you put a rookie in. Think of the rookie mistakes you're going to go through. How could you give up on a team that's 3-2? I mean, now they play the Bills this week, and let's see where it goes.
1: So Ben's contention was Kirk Cousins should get one more game. If they go and get annihilated by the Bills, and once again, like we saw against New England, Kirk Cousins kind of running for his life. Like, New England took the same approach that they took against Aaron Rodgers earlier in the season, which was, we're going to make the old man dance in the pocket. We're going to put bodies up at the line of scrimmage, and we're going to get in the backfield to make them uncomfortable. And they were successful in doing so, similarly as they were to Aaron.

0: Rodgers.
1: Their two losses, okay, last week got away from them. They played the Chiefs to within 3 points. How are you giving up on that right now? I mean, there's no way you give up on that's at least a few more games to see what they can do.
0: So what do they need to be under 500 for you to turn to the rookie number one pick?
1: It's not only under 500, it's what the rest of the AFC is doing and where you stack up in there as well. I think it'll be at least 8 games, at least, if not maybe 10, especially if they continue to win and hang around 500.
0: They've got the Bills and the Rams coming up, so I don't think they'll be favored in either of those two games.
1: No, I would agree.
0: They go on the road and play the Jets, then they're at the 49ers, home versus the Seahawks, home versus the Broncos, at the Broncos, at the Browns.
1: Okay.
0: It's going to be tough, man. There ain't a lot of wins on that schedule there. And I don't understand. We all love what the Raiders have done to start this season, but we're starting to get into the real nitty-gritty of it right now.
1: I agree. So let's see after 8 games. They play the Bills and then the Rams and then the Jets, and that's 8 games. So let's see where they are, and then they play the 49ers and the Raiders after and the Seahawks after that. It is tough, I guarantee it, but let's go 8 to 10 games and let's see where they are.
0: It is interesting. We always ask this question. We pointed out at the start of the season, there weren't a lot of clean breaks in the schedule where you would say, oh, this is an easy spot to trot out your rookie. Now, maybe you could argue in the sea of teams that I just described that even though it's a road game, on the road at MetLife playing the Jets is going to be the only oasis in a sea of very difficult teams, especially the ones out there in the NFC West that they're playing against in the upcoming part of the schedule. But this one's tough for me, because I do think New England proved themselves to be just a bad matchup. But the concern going forward for me is really the offensive line. Like, that was a game where that group looked overmatched. There were some bad losses in the middle with guys like Tyler Linderbaum, Colton Miller on the left side of that offensive line. Like, some of your better players were getting beat in a way that forced Kirk Cousins under duress. And if that continues going forward, then unfortunately, regardless of record, young and mobile is going to give you a better chance at a certain point, even with the mistakes built in. Because unfortunately, Kirk Cousins isn't turning back the clock enough to put the wheels on his.
1: I don't know if it's what's worse, taking the sack or throwing the interception, which you expect a young player to do. So I'm not sure I completely agree with that. And you look again, there's 4-4-1 teams each lead, and a 4-0 team that's leading their divisions. Then you have a 3-2 Patriots. Okay, Patriots just smoked them. You have a 3-2 Browns, a 3-2 Pittsburgh. Are we hanging our hat on either one of those teams? And we have a 3-2 Broncos team, which has been hot and cold, and a 3-2 Raiders team. Yeah, again, way too early to throw in the towel and go to the rookie.
0: Maybe one game is a little bit early after this stretch. That Jets game to me is looking more and more inviting. And if the next 2 weeks do not appear competitive offensively for them, even accounting for the level of competition, because you're going to get stress test the next couple weeks. We talked about it. Yep. Say what you want about the back end of Buffalo's defense. The front end is turning and burning right now, playing some damn good football. We've seen the Rams defensive front do similar things. So those are going to be two groups that are going to continue to exacerbate this problem. And I would not be surprised if by the time we head it out to MetLife, we saw that going down here and we saw a change getting made. If you're not able to listen to all the Golics today, catch up on the Golics, the podcast daily, available wherever you get your podcast. 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
1: I'm Jay Fox on the Ohio News Network. In Central Ohio, a Morrow County man charged with murder in connection with a deadly stabbing is pleading not guilty by reason of insanity. Jeff Hogan of ONN affiliate WBNS-TV in Columbus has more.
2: Attorneys for Terry Fisher submitted court documents last week asking to change the plea. Fisher is charged with murder, aggravated murder, and felonious assault. The Morrow County Sheriff's Office says on April 15th, they received a 911 call about a stabbing in Chester Township. They found a woman, Sandra Fisher, dead within the home. They also found a man with several stab wounds and were working to find out Fisher's next court date.
1: John Nicholson is a 95-year-old Waterville man who spent decades growing and selling vegetables to support his church. He says someone stole the vegetable weighing scale from his produce stand on Saturday. His daughter Kathy posted about the theft on Facebook, hoping somebody might help. That post caught the attention of Rob Woody, who lives about a mile away and has been gardening for years. Woody and his wife Kim had a baby scale their family no longer needed, so they donated it. Nicholson gives the proceeds from his farm stand to help the Waterville United Methodist Church and estimates his gardening efforts have helped raise about $200,000 for the church over the years. Could Honda be coming to Union County? It's possible, as sites are being explored with the EPA, but no firm plans have been announced. For the Ohio News Network, I'm Jay Fox.

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2: ONN Sports, I'm Buddy Wells. Starting on the baseball diamond, an error by Jose Ramirez in the fourth helped the Rays score three unearned runs in the bottom half of the frame. And Freddy Peralta threw six scoreless innings as the Rays evened up the ALCS at one game apiece with a 3-1 win over the Guardians last night in Tampa Bay. After the loss, Guardians manager Stephen Vogt said that you got to tip your cap to the performance of Peralta on the mound.
3: You know, I felt like the fastball was really good tonight, really good, and he was hitting that top rail. When he's doing that with the good ride and crossfire extension, he's going to be tough and landed enough changeups and curveballs to keep us honest. Freddie threw a really good game tonight. We had our chances. We had a lot of chances. We just weren't able to come up with that big hit.
2: The best of seven series heads to Cleveland for the next three games. Game three is tomorrow evening at 6 o'clock at Progressive Field. And in the National League Championship Series, the Brewers meet the Dodgers in Los Angeles tonight for game three at 8 o'clock. Milwaukee leads that series 2-0. Switching to hockey, Brady Tkachuk recorded a hat trick in the second period and the Panthers scored four goals in total in that second period as Florida whipped the Blue Jackets 7-3 last night at Nationwide Arena. Columbus falls to 2-3 on the year. Next up for the CBJ. They host the New York Rangers on Saturday night at 7 o'clock. In college football, we're now just 3 days away from the top five matchup in Bloomington as number 4 Ohio State visits number 5 Indiana this weekend in the rematch of last season's Big Ten championship game. Kickoff on Saturday between the Buckeyes and Hoosiers is at noon. I'm Buddy Wells on the Ohio News Network.
4: It's a game being played on a board. I feel like saying it's not a board game. I don't know the true definition of board game, but it's kind of snooty. It's like spiders saying they're not insects. You're insects. You crawl around like insects. I know you're

0: arachnids because you got extra legs. Okay. Now you're a bug. Chess, you're a fancy board game. Sorry.
1: So wait a minute. He does agree with you guys.
2: I
1: want an answer. You have to check a box, Dominique. Is chess a board game or not a board game? You have to check a box. You have to make a definitive answer.
2: I think he said it. I think he gave an answer.
0: It's a board game.
2: He said it's a board game.
0: It's a snooty board game.
1: Okay.
0: It's a penthouse board game. You go into the board game building. They're on the top floor for sure. They got three or four floors all dedicated to them in the board game building. But they're in the same building. I mean, it's a game that's on the board. I don't know how it gets no more difficult than that. I mean, right?
2: I will say, Dominique labeling it a penthouse board game has me much more apt to agree with you guys. Because vibes-wise, it does not seem like that. And this guy, Jack Ace, on Twitter brought up that most board games I think of are played by three or more people, and I think that's what threw me off. I think of board games as a group activity. This is a one-on-one tour de force. To me is where it strays a little bit from the path, but I do like penthouse board game.
0: I'm fine with it graduating out of board game, but then would you consider it a strategy game? But there are plenty of strategy board games. So like Stratego, you consider that a board game?
2: Risk.
0: That ain't nothing but like Remedial Chess, right? Ain't that the same thing?
2: Yep. Yeah, Risk. No, these are all fair points here. I knew I was going to have a problem with this because the rest of the staff was bearing down on me. Dominique comes with actual good reasons that I can get down with. And so here we are, me feeling bad about myself, which is why, as the host, I'm going to quickly pivot away from this and move on to something else that we saw here. Hey, Dominique, Dallas hired Mike Pettine as a senior defensive assistant. Christian Parker struggled year one. I don't know if you were ever in a situation like this during your time as a defender, but what does it do to the guys on this roster defensively to kind of see the leadership already getting shaken up around them this early in the season?
0: Yeah, I mean, I assume that the confidence wasn't strong given what they had done so far. And unfortunately, I think some of the problems that they're having, you can attribute to coaching because they have a lot of players who've been good other places and they have a lot of mistakes out on the field. The issue is a lot of that is not like top level coaching, that's lower level coaching. Like that's what's going on in the meeting rooms. And that could come from like the culture set and the like hierarchy of important things by the defensive coordinator. I'm not sure that Mike Pettine's going to come in and fix things, but oftentimes I think the move is just to like give you something else to believe in. When you walk in the building on Wednesday, you're like, oh, okay, we got a new guy in the building. This is why it's going to get fixed. Because you walk into a building where things have been broken for as long as they have on that defense and things look the same, it's hard to give yourself a reason to believe that things are going to get better. But I'm sure adding Mike Pettine will... I mean, it'll prove something. They added Quinnen Williams last year, and then all of a sudden their defense was so much better for like a week and a half, and then it was not good again.
1: Yeah, it's exactly right. And by the way, Pettine and Parker do have a prior relationship. When Pettine was the D coordinator with the Packers, Christian Parker was defensive quality control in 19 and 20, so there is a relationship there. May not be a relationship between Micah Parsons and Jaden Daniels. Micah Parsons speaking up on that situation in Washington, the end of the game where Washington just threw up all over themselves, basically said Jaden Daniels is going to cost Dan Quinn his job. What's your thought on what he said in that situation?
0: I mean, Jaden Daniels also made Dan Quinn look really good the last few years. So, that was a mistake at the end of the game that I think there's enough blame to go around, and we can divide up the blame pie or you can just bake a whole new one, because I don't think you can take any slices away from the coordinator who Blau is getting a little bit of a pass here. The quarterback who's on the field who, like, I think you need to be alert and ready, but the coach should have said something in his ear. And, again, this speaks to, like, leadership. You kind of... Sometimes you're responsible for everything, and if something that like outrageous goes on the field, you kind of have to drop it on the person who's in charge, and that is the head coach. So I think I agree with Micah, but I'm not trying to take blame away from anybody. Like, they all kind of deserve it. It was that unbelievable end-of-game situation.
2: Talking to Dominique Foxworth here on the Golics on ESPN Radio. Dominique, I couldn't get away from this feeling in my head going back to last Thursday night watching the Buccaneers shut down the Dallas Cowboys offense. Should I be worried about the Houston Texans then, who gave up a whole bunch of points to them and were getting carved up in the secondary? Has something materially different happened with this Texans defense that has them looking far less fearsome than last year?
0: Yeah, I don't think you should be worried about it. The players are still there. They're still rushing the passer as well as they have in the past. They're not creating as many turnovers.

0: turnovers, and they haven't been able to close out games at the end. But you can see stretches in the game where they still look as dominant, especially those ends in the corners at certain times. I don't think anything's wrong with this defense. I just think that defense is a tough way. Like, we've changed the rules. Every time the defense gets a little bit of advantage, we change the rules to make it easier for the offense. It's tough to dominate the way that you want to as a defense year in and year out. It's tough week in and week out. So it's just a bad, because they're not terrible. Like, they didn't fall off a cliff. They're still a good defense, but you're not going to be able to carry a team consistently. Like, it might have been their chance last year. Maybe things will change now with the offense, but you just can't do it the way the 0-1 Ravens did it. Like, that's just not a thing that happens. And even the Patriots, how they were pretty dominant early in their Brady's run on defense. Every time you find a way to actually shut someone down, they change the rules. So I think it's really hard for defenses to maintain that from year to year. I still think that defense is good. It's just not getting the breaks to make them great.
1: Has the NFC East overtaken the NFC South as the worst division in football?
0: Yeah, it's hard to argue with that, especially coming off of that last weekend where everything went wrong for all of those teams, where the Eagles had back-to-back, like, 90 percentile win percentage losses, and the Giants and the Commanders were at 76, the Giants, before Scadaboo lost the ball, and then the Commanders were at 83 before Jaden fell down. Like, it's in a matter of a couple of minutes, both of them, like, really overwhelmingly should have won the game, and then neither did.
2: Yeah, it's not a great way to go. Mina summed that up very well in a tweet talking about the perils of that division over the weekend. Dominic, I know you're a massive fan of Brian Flores and the job that he has done on defense in Minnesota. We saw this last weekend. You finally had healthy Kyler Murray, healthy Justin Jefferson. Did seeing that shot of what the offense finally seemed to look like in support of that defense make you a believer, if you weren't already, in the Vikings, or how high do you think this can go in the NFC for them?
0: Yeah, the Vikings are in a division where all the teams are really good at something, but also really bad at a few other things. And so none of those teams feel like championship contenders. The Vikings were the only team that I thought could turn into something, because the question mark that is Kyler Murray in that offense. And again, this goes back to the Houston question. That defense is so good. It's like, can you win a championship with a dominant defense? They're having the year that the Texans were having last year, but it seems like there is some hope that their offense can be a little better. So Kyler's going to have to continue to improve, because what's going to happen, and honestly this is probably true of all the competitive teams, is that they're dominated by one thing. I think the Bills fall in this category also, where it's like they have a great run game and a great offense and a not great defense. They're all dominated by one side of the ball or one player or one thing. And what you have to understand, and Josh Allen is always the perfect example of this, in every Super Bowl run, there's one game or two games where whoever the offense or your quarterback, whoever it is that leads your team, they come up short, and you need somebody else to make a play. You're going to need that one game where your team gets two interceptions, or where your special teams blocks a punt or returns a kickoff for a touchdown, because whatever your specialty is, it's not going to work for 4 weeks in a row against the best teams in football. Something's going to happen, and I feel that way about the Vikings. Is their offense can be mediocre all season, and they'll be fine. But there's going to come a game. We saw it for the Seahawks last year. It was the Rams game, where it's like, this defense is killing everybody. And then there was a game where Sam Darnold had to go off. The rest of the games, Sam Darnold was definitely not going off. He was fine, but he wasn't going off. It was that one game he went off against the Rams. It happens every time.
1: Browns and Steelers are both 3-2. Browns have a win over Pittsburgh already this year, and they play again in 3 weeks. Only one of them can make the playoffs. Which will it be?
0: Oh, I think I got to go with the Steelers. I think some of it is just like, I have a really impressive imagination, I think. But my imagination is not quite strong enough to imagine a scenario where these Cleveland Browns make the playoffs. I know that they've done it recently and they exited in the first round, but it's just hard given where I started this season. And that's like pretty poor analysis, because their defense is still good. But I do think the wins that they've gotten and the way that that Deshaun Watson is playing, I think it's getting pumped up to be bigger than it actually is. Like, we saw him come back down to earth, but the games that they were winning, there were good drives by him. There were good throws by him. There was even a good half by him, but it wasn't consistent throughout the game. And the limitations on the Steelers offense are quite obvious, because I think that's another

0: game. Their win against the Colts, I think, will have people thinking, wow, Aaron Rodgers threw 3 touchdown passes in the last 3 weeks. He's incredible. He's back to Aaron Rodgers. Then you watch the game, and you're like, oh, he like throwing all his passes real short. And then when they go deep, it's like 7-man protection, 2-man routes. It seems like it's going to be hard to win consistently if your defense, again, is not completely dominant. Like, you can be good, but if your defense is not completely dominant and your quarterback just can't stand in the pocket and deliver downfield for the course of an entire game. So Aaron Rodgers has those flashes, but I think they are better. But neither of those teams do I consider like a serious contender.
1: The incredible imagination of Dominique Foxworth can't consider the Browns a playoff man, but can make penthouse board games a thing here on the Golics. You want dynamic? He's a chameleon. Check out the Dominique Foxworth Show wherever you get your podcast. Love you, buddy. Thank you.
2: Thanks, man.
0: Love you too, man. Appreciate it.
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4: This is a complete disaster. You assume Dak Prescott can put points on the board, and it simply doesn't happen.
5: When a winless team comes into your home stadium, yeah, we're supposed to win that. It sucks, and right up there, close to embarrassing.
1: All right, so we asked Dominique Foxworth the question in light of the Cowboys hiring Mike Pettine, who, to your point, actually worked above Christian Parker in a prior iteration of their life, which I think is a fascinating dynamic at play here. But you played 9 years in the NFL. You played on some great defenses here. This Cowboys defense struggling, Dominique talked about, does this give you some hope in the locker room that you're trying to do something? For you, if you're a player on this Dallas Cowboys defense right now, how do you view this? Is it a knock on the leadership? Does it make you less likely to believe in what Christian Parker's selling you if you feel like they're bringing someone kind of in over his head?
2: Oh, absolutely. You feel like they're questioning what Parker is doing. Yeah. Now, again, players have to look in the mirror and understand. I have always said this, is you can make up a game plan, but players have to execute it. The NFL is a bunch of one-on-one matchups. Sure, there's schemes, X's and O's. There's a chess match, a board game chess match between the O coordinator and the D coordinator. But at the end of the day, players have to win their battles. So at the end of the day, players have to look in the mirror and say, we're a bad defense because of our play on the field. Now, it's not solely that. You have to throw in coaching as well. And when all of a sudden you're bringing in a guy who used to be the boss of the guy that is calling the plays on defense now, yeah, you're definitely saying, okay, maybe the administration is losing a little faith in Christian Parker, so they have to bring in his former boss to kind of maybe steady the ship. But at the end of the day, they have 5 sacks. They have no interceptions. They have 2 fumble recoveries. This is ultimately, the percentage of blame falls on the players and their execution on the field. But there's definitely, as far as all-encompassing, they definitely are wondering, okay, boy, the management has lost some faith in Christian Parker.
1: Yeah, it's a bottom-line business, and all these guys know this. I mean, professional football, college football right now is getting acquainted with the idea that if you don't produce, they're going to bring in somebody else here to try and take your job. In the NFL, that has been par for the course for the longest time and applies to both players and coaches in a lot of instances. So, I'm with you. And, Christian Parker, we saw, is also moving from the field to the booth. You've got this move in conjunction. They're trying to kind of shake up the parts and see if they can make anything different.
2: Yeah.
1: Unfortunately, I don't know what happens to actually make that meaningfully different. We thought it was going to be some differences in personnel. There's been injuries on the back end, which is the one thing. If maybe you say, hey, that pass rush works in conjunction with pass coverage, and you've been every week losing the war of attrition in the second level of that defense, maybe if that eventually steadies, it helps you out some. But at this point, already a quarter of the way into the season, it's hard to see dramatic improvement. Do you think it's still on the table, this idea of, hey, if they can just get to average or slightly below average, it gives the Cowboys a chance with that offense? Because that was really our charge before the season.
2: In that division, it absolutely does.
1: Yeah,
2: we just talked about how bad that division is. So without question, but as I said before the season, they brought in a ton of players, especially on the D-line, I said, but not one defensive player did they bring in that has had double-digit sacks in any years they've been in the league. They have 5 sacks on the season. 5. That's it. So they're not getting to the quarterback, not finishing. They'd be getting some pressures, but not

0: getting to the quarterback and finishing it. It's tough, Mike. These are the pieces you have. So all you can do is move the pieces, the same pieces, around the chessboard. Chess is really,
1: all right,
0: really,
1: I mean, you're just doing it to be a jerk now.
0: This is unbelievable. But that is all you can do. You know, you're moving the same pieces around the same chessboard trying to get a different result. Again, the strategy can be different, but you still have to perform on the field.
1: I am under fire and under pressure on this show right now. I need backup. Ben in Ohio, you're on the Golics. You're on ESPN Radio. What do you have to say about this chess is a board game nonsense?
2: Hey, guys. Well, first of all, I want to say longtime fan of both of you guys. My thought is that chess is no closer to a board game than a hot dog is a sandwich. They're two different things. You're trying to make the alignment of just because there's a board and there's game pieces and it's a game, like Sorry or Monopoly. But those games rely on luck. Chess is all about skill and intelligence and strategy. There's a big differentiation.
0: Is checkers a board game?
2: Checkers, good and golly, you got me there. Man.
0: Oh, yeah, that's right.
1: You know what, that's Ben? Right. I appreciate the effort of the call. Honestly, he should have just stopped. I think the hot dog as a sandwich correlation there was a very interesting point to be made, similar to me talking about the Bible technically being the best-selling book of all time, even though, again, if you're partially co-authored by the Lord and Savior, that feels like it's kind of an unfair task. Similarly, the hot dog and a sandwich thing I think is an interesting comparative point that Ben made. I will help him out and save him from you jackals swarming around him.
0: No, because he folded when he said strategy. There may not be as high IQ strategy, but there's still strategy in checkers. And he got lost on that one. He lost the argument there.
1: You don't even have to bring in checkers for a strategy point. There are plenty of board games that involve strategy. I mean, again, Monopoly was one of the easiest ones out of my hands. I think the best argument that we've come across...
0: I'm talking about two people playing, because you're talking about multiple people
1: playing.
0: And
1: that's what I'm saying is I do think the differentiator that we need to look into that was brought up by a tweeter was... more than three people being able to play a game as a prerequisite for being considered a board game.
0: Who thought that? Well, where did that come? You just pulled that out of thin air.
1: No, I pulled that from one of the people that tweeted into the show, Jack Ace on Twitter, who tweeted into me and at the Golics, which you can also do if you are on Twitter or any social media platform. So I am getting by with a little help from my friends because I have none here with you or anybody in the studio right now. So that's where we're at. Next five games for the Cowboys at the Packers, at the Eagles, home versus the Cardinals, and then at the Colts and home versus the 49ers. So, especially with the Packers and Eagles mixed in there, a winnable shot of games and some offenses still trying to put it together. But overall, this does not feel like a good situation for Christian Parker and the defense going forward.
0: No, it definitely doesn't. But let's get back to the prime talk here, the board game. Definition of a board game. A tabletop game where players place, move, or manipulate small pieces or objects on a pre-marked pattern surface or board following specific rules. Boom. Okay. Over. End of argument. End of discussion.
1: That's not the end of the argument because, again, we talk all the time about rules and the spirit of the rules and what they're actually there to do. And this is a spirit of the rules conversation around chess, which Dominique already gave you guys the best thing out there because he made it and phrased it in a sexy way as only Dominique can.
0: Yeah, that's true.
1: Of a penthouse board game in a way that really helped further your cause. Hey, we want to further our cause. ESPN Unlimited is now part of YouTube TV. What does that mean? It means you can watch us argue about chess every day, 10 a.m. to noon Eastern, wherever you see your YouTube TV. So check out the Golics on there and prosper. Coming up next, it's time to get away from all this fancy strategy talk. We're going to love things or shove things next on the Golics.
3: 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Why is Drake May playing so well? What's going on with Justin Herbert? Kurt joins us on all of that. Josh Pate on the latest in college football. 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
3: Up 2 games to none, the Milwaukee Brewers head to Los Angeles looking to move one step closer to the World Series. 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
12: 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Shove it.
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14: 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And I want to know what show that's from. It's the Golics here on ESPN Radio. Mike Golic Jr. and Mike Golic Sr. Our thanks to Dominique Foxworth, Jesse Rogers for stopping by today. If you missed any of that, check it out wherever you get our podcast. But it's time to love things or shove things. Today has been way too existential in the conversations. We need to get back to our roots here. Bubba, what are we loving or shoving?
15: Yeah, it was a discussion on Unsportsmanlike yesterday. The Chargers struggling, Justin Herbert struggling. Should they consider trading him at some point? Love it or shove it?
14: Shove it. Yeah, I gotta shove this one. Like, I feel like we can all be understandably critical of the Chargers, question some of the higher end praise of Justin Herbert, talk more realistically about some of the flaws in his game, certainly the flaws in how this offense has been constructed, and probably still stop short of trading a player with that unique of a skill set at that position.
16: Yeah, he's only 28 years old. There's no way I'm giving up on that and starting over at the quarterback position yet. No.
14: I think I saw the other day, too, his contract, one of those ones, signed back in July of 2023 and has unsurprisingly already aged really well amongst the rest of the quarterback contracts going up. So you combine that with what you've already seen. Like, it's not like he hasn't been incredibly productive in his career. It just hasn't translated to high-end wins, which there are a host of other things about the Chargers that I would say also have contributed a lot to that. So I will shove that as well. What else we got, Bubba?
15: Yeah, Bills head coach Joe Brady said there could be consequences for James Cook and his fumbling. The Bills need to take away playing time from James Cook. Love it or shove it.
16: Man, that is a tough one because turnovers are the worst thing you can do. This is a leading rusher in the league last year, and his coach is talking about consequences. I think I would shove that and still have him on the field and just really just hope he works on it and covers that ball. But boy, Nate Landman, two times for the Rams, just absolutely punched it out of Cook's arms on the initial contact. And he has had a fumbling issue, but I think I still shove that.
14: It gave me a deep appreciation for the highlight we saw earlier in the year of Kenneth Walker that the Chiefs put out where he got the peanut punch directly on the ball, and that thing didn't budge. All the points of contact covered there. I shove this too. This is what you have to say, I think, because kind of like any of your star players, enforcing accountability matters and sends the right message to your locker room. And if you're Joe Brady, this is the first time you're doing this as a head coach, and so you've got to find a way to get the message across because, A, it is going to hurt your football team, but I don't think as much as not having James Cook out there would hurt your football team. So I shove this as well.
15: Currently under 500, the Rams will still make the playoffs, love it or shove it.
14: Oh, I love that. I think we talked about coming off Monday Night Football. That still looked like a team that overall has the makings of a playoff groove. Now, you're going to do it in a difficult division where, especially with the 49ers start, I think winning the division is going to become an increasingly more difficult conversation. But I think in the NFC, we talked, there's enough flawed teams elsewhere to where I think this division could be a three-team division.
16: Second place losing division in the East with the Eagles. Second place a losing division in the South with the Cardinals. I think because of the conference, I still have faith that the Rams are going to make the playoffs, yes.
15: It'd be best for Caleb Williams and the Bears for him to sit another week. Love it or shove it.
16: See, that's a tough one because if he's healed, if he's been given the go by the medical staff and said you're ready to go, then you got to play him. You have to play him, right? If there's he's close and he's clamoring to play,

0: then I would think long and hard about that. This is, if he's been cleared medically, I play him.
1: I would agree. I think it's one of those, and I don't know how much better an additional week is going to make it for a hamstring that you're going to have to monitor. And I think Caleb Williams specifically, we talked about this with Mahomes coming off the knee, but Caleb Williams specifically, his style of play is the highest end right now of mobile quarterbacks making things happen in the extracurricular of the play. You're going to have to curb and alter some of that if this is a grade two hamstring like we've been told. So I would shove this, though. I'm with you, Dad. If he's ready, this team needs him to play. We talked about the Vikings looking like the most complete team in this division if their offense is going to be healthy and look like it did this past weekend. So get them back out there and start to get your team back in working order on offense.
0: All right, I have a love it or shove it for you, Mike. Love it or shove it, you would beat me in chess.
1: Ooh. I'd have to relearn all the rules again because it's been a little while, but I love that one. I would definitely beat you.
0: No, you wouldn't. No, skill you wouldn't. Game. I'm sneaky smart.
1: Sneaky smart. We just spent the whole break going down the list of the all-time books, and it took us to getting to two Dan Brown novels to find a book that Dad should have read. School failed you along the way, or you failed.
2: Quite
1: school.
2: A lot of classics that the elementary school did not have you read.
0: I was sneaky smart with the Cliff Notes.
1: As long as you had Cliff Notes or No Fear Shakespeare nearby, there's nothing you couldn't do. Speaking of someone I would never shove and always love, Rich Eisen takes over here next.
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6: I'm Kate Burdett on the Ohio News Network. In Northeast Ohio, two women are back in custody after escaping a county correctional facility. Russ Mitchell of ONN affiliate WKYC-TV in Cleveland reports.
7: Two women who escaped from the Stark Regional Community Correction Center are back in custody. Marshals say both women were found inside a house in Dover. Investigators say they escaped by climbing over a barbed wire fence and jumping from the roof, then running into a nearby nature preserve. The inmates, Kariah Oler and Hope Skerritt, are serving time for nonviolent offenses.
6: In Northwest Ohio, the city of Bowling Green is requesting a formal study on data centers, while many others have either paused or outlawed the facilities. Sophia Paraconi of ONN affiliate WTOL-TV in Toledo has details.
8: Toledo City Council has also requested a formal study, and leaders in Richfield and Waterville Town.
9: Your Skynet forecast for today. We'll have a slight chance of showers this afternoon, mostly cloudy with a high of 75 degrees. Tonight, mostly cloudy with a low of 54. Thursday, showers likely, possibly a thunderstorm in the late afternoon. Otherwise, partly sunny with a high 71. For Friday, showers likely mainly in the early afternoon, mostly cloudy and 62. For Skynet weather, I'm Kara Stallings, ESPN Radio, 1430 AM and 105.7 FM.
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8: 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And other than that, I've just taken my glasses off, and now we can start the show. I feel dumber.
9: Excellent.
8: 844-204-RICH is the number to dial on our WeatherTech fan line. Have a conversation with us. Kurt Warner, Josh Pate, normally on a Tuesday. He's on a Wednesday. And that throws my whole game off. It's really weird. The Miz is going to join us.
9: Oh, goodness.
8: Yeah. Fresh off of his Browns losing to the Jets. And perfect timing. He's got something football related to promote involving the WWE superstars and the Sunday game between the Cowboys and the Packers. How about all that? He's joining us in hour number two. It's in Power Rankings Wednesday, as always. Good to see you over there, Chris Brockman. Rich. How are you?
9: I'm great, man. How are you?
8: DJ Mikey D.
10: Good morning, Rich.
8: How are you, Mike Del
10: Tutte? Doing well.
8: Good to see you, TJ Jefferson. Is the candle lit over there?
11: Mike said that real quick, like he didn't want you to really ask how he was doing.
12: Well, here's the thing. For the last 20 minutes, it's been really silent in here, except for Mike talking to himself.
8: What are you talking to yourself about?
10: Just general. I'm
8: You're nervous about the Dodgers tonight?
10: Yeah.
8: You're nervous about Shohei Ohtani's ability to hit?
10: Yep.
8: Apparently, he spoke to Dave Roberts, and Dave's like, he's close. We believe we're a better team with him.
12: It's close.
8: You know, you're hearing Ohtani was going to hit eighth. Or so is that what's making you nervous?
10: Yes.
8: You're all a flutter?
10: Yeah, Chris knew it. Okay. I knew it.
8: Are you going tonight?
12: Yeah.
10: I may be going tonight.
8: Okay.
10: Going
8: hey, everybody. Tomorrow. And if you're going to be in Chavez Ravine tonight, Mike may be there. So if not, he's going to give away his tickets to a Brewers fan. That's the way you roll.
12: Wow.
8: Look at him wearing his Rams hat.
10: Who's house?
8: All right. See, I was planning on just going through the introductions, and now.

0: Now, look what you made me do.
1: Mike, what I made for you.
0: Okay. No. All right. Let's start the show this way.
2: Let's do it. Oop.
0: 5 weeks into the National Football League, everybody. I understand that we've got ourselves a big to-do with the NBA coming next week. And Pablo Torre's apparently been put on the case by some NBA owners to say, can you look into this whole helicopter arrangement for LeBron and whether that's a mini Kawhi type situation going on? I understand there's all of that going on.
3: Yeah. Get to the chopper!
1: We don't need that.
0: Good one. But we got football on the mind here.
1: Football.
0: And I'm starting today's program.
1: With the Cowboys. Yeah.
0: I don't even need... No. Now, you know what? I could talk about the Dallas Cowboys defense. I was just reading about that just 10 minutes before the show because I'm a lead pipe wielding professional who prepares.
4: Get your damn act together.
0: That's right. I've got a journalism degree.
2: Oh, nice.
0: Yes, from Medill School of Journalism.
2: Nice.
0: Highfalutin.
1: What are you, journalism?
0: Listen.
2: Big J.
0: Listen, I could talk about the Dallas Cowboys, DeMarvian Overshown sharing. He was oversharing that the Cowboys had a players-only meeting on defense.
1: Oof. But that's not what you wanted to start, so we don't need
0: players are meeting. Mike Pettine is joining, and the coach is now kicked up to the booth. They don't want to see him. They just want to hear from him. Not going to do that.
1: Yeah, let's not.
0: I'm starting with a top five list.
2: Oh.
0: My top five MVPs of the first 5 weeks of the National Football League. Brought to you by Hyundai. Hit it, please.
5: High five. 1, 2, 3, 4, 5.
6: Rich's top five.
0: Yeah, I've got a top five list.
2: Rich is down.
0: These are my MVP candidates.
1: Word.
0: Number five on the list. This guy is running the football left, right, up, and down. When he comes out of the backfield, this is one massive... You could call it a business decision. It's really a life decision. When the diminisher is coming out of the backfield for your 4-1 AFC North leading Baltimore Ravens. Hmm. And if this team had not lost to the Saints... By the way, in the same way, Christopher... Last year, at the end of the year, everyone was like, how the hell did the Patriots lose to the Raiders at home?
7: Yeah, it was very confusing.
0: In their home opener?
7: Yeah, very odd.
0: I kind of feel like this is the way we're going to start looking back.
7: You know? That the Saints win over... Yeah, maybe.
0: Come back in the fourth quarter on a Ravens team that's otherwise not lost. Mm. Derrick Henry is the MVP of this team. I know Lamar wasn't... Lamar's missed a game. Snoop comes in, right? Does what a backup quarterback's supposed to do. Lamar has MVP credentials. But through the first 5 weeks of the season, I'm calling this guy as the MVP of the Ravens.
1: Okay.
0: Number four on the list. You know it's a quarterback-driven award, right?
1: It should be MVQ.
0: Tell him. Oh, just, we do. Just keep the camera where it is.
2: MVQ.
0: Here's a guy who's fourth on my list.
7: Oh, I don't know.
0: The 4-0 Chiefs. Oh, baby. He's already got a comeback player of the year wrapped.
8: Coming back from what? He played in week 15. The idea of comeback is that you miss the whole year and then you come back.
1: I need a devastating injury.
8: He literally missed the last 2 weeks of the season.
1: That caused you to miss a full season.
8: He didn't miss a full season.
1: I mean, you go away, you come back.
8: He didn't go away.
0: TJ, you know a lot of people. The number of people that come in to this studio who are like going back like a car seat with you.
1: Yeah.
0: Okay. You know a lot of people.
1: About that life.
0: On both coasts. Because you're an East Coaster.
1: I'm internationally known from the East to the West Coast.
0: Do you know of anybody who gets triggered by the words Patrick Mahomes more than that guy over there? Anybody? Do you know anybody?
8: The only thing I'm triggered about
1: I'm sure maybe a Raiders fan, but I don't really know.
8: His comeback player of the year.
0: Even me mentioning that you...
8: Week 15.
0: Even me mentioning that you get triggered by him...
1: Got you triggered.
0: Got you triggered.
8: Please
0: keep proving my point.
8: Again, of everyone in this room, I'm the one that put him on Mount Rushmore after only one Super Bowl win.
0: Mm-hmm.
8: He should not win comeback player of the year.
0: Why? Dude, he rehabbed his ass off.
8: He played 80%, 85% of last season.
0: Okay, so this is not a top five on comeback player of the year.
1: This is MVP, I agree with Chris on this one. You got to go away, then you got to come back.
8: He never went away.
0: Word.
8: Everyone goes away in the offseason.
1: You need an

0: injury that makes people go, oh, it's
1: I
0: over.
1: I think you are...
2: Like, Kyler Murray missed almost all of last year.
3: He took a football off his helmet, and his coach didn't want to see him anymore.
2: He had an ankle injury.
3: That's what he's coming back from. Yep. It was a foot, not an ankle, and his foot got hurt because he was chasing a ball that went off of his face mask. Patrick Mahomes had his knee done. Get out of here.
2: In week 15, what are we doing?
1: At any rate, he's MVP candidate number 4.
0: I'm okay with that more than comeback.
1: Number 3. This team is 5-0, best team in the National Football League. My power rankings are coming up later this hour. Brock Purdy. He was your offensive player of the month for September.
2: Number 3?
1: He's number 3 on this list. Oh, yeah.
0: My Harry Register had him at 1 last week.
1: Is that right? Okay.
0: I went higher.
1: I put Brock Purdy at 3 on this list. Number 2 on this list. For your 4-0 Kansas City Chiefs, Kenneth Walker III. This guy is the MVP of the Chiefs through the first 5 weeks of the season. Oh, my goodness. Has he put the Chiefs in a completely different realm? I do believe Mahomes coming back from that knee injury, playing as well as he's been playing, is remarkable. This guy, what he's done is put the Chiefs on a totally different plane. I don't think we'd be talking about an undefeated Chiefs team, and we wouldn't be talking about a Chiefs team that looks super again without this guy doing what he's doing, and I think he's going to keep doing it. Coming off the bye, here we go.
0: Ken Walker.
1: Number 1 on the list is the guy I came into the season saying would be the MVP of the league, and he's done nothing but prove it. Josh Allen. Oh, my gosh. This guy. Did you see Dan Orlovsky's video that the run in overtime that set up the game-winning field goal that essentially ended the game, where he pirouettes from under center, doesn't hand the ball off to James Cook, but rather keeps it and runs to his left, was apparently, it looked to him, the way that the blocking scheme was.
2: Supposed to be a run?
1: A total,
2: really?
1: Complete, I'm taking the football moment.
2: That's funny.
1: From Josh Allen. And I'm ending the game. You know?
2: And that was his actually only design run of the game. Everything else was screened.
1: And Dan saying he doesn't think it was design.
2: Interesting.
1: Yeah, take a look at his all 22 breakdowns. Josh Allen is the MVP of this league through 5 weeks, as I thought he would be through 18 weeks. And I guess I'm just back in my play right there.
4: You have one more. I did not know this.
1: Oh, by the way, just heads up. Coop let me know he has no school in the next 2 days, so you might see him here.
2: Hey, Dad, I'm not coming.
1: He might do that live. He might do it live, being here. But anyway, neither here nor there. In the same way that I have 2 from the Chiefs at 4-0, I'm going to give you 2 from the 49ers. I think Mike Evans deserves some conversation here. I know receivers don't win MVP.
0: MVP?
1: They don't.
0: Come on.
1: Dude.
0: But.
1: What do you mean, but? Name me another wide receiver other than Deebo Samuel who's now going to be out. This guy. He gets carted off 1 week with a taking one of the chops, and he just keeps on ticking.
2: Yeah, he's been incredible.
1: He has been incredible.
0: He's carrying my team fantasy wise,
1: and he's carrying the 49ers reality wise on offense. As I pointed out on Tuesday's program, clearly pulling back from using Christian McCaffrey as they normally have to try and keep him fresh for a long run. So those are my top MVP candidates through 5 weeks. 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Why don't you? Okay. Anything else? Because I was going back and forth. I just didn't want to name anybody from a 3-2 team or a 2-3 team. Kind of tough to... And this is... Listen, if you're somehow just snapping this on right now, just gave you my top 5 MVP candidates through 5 weeks. And I have Baltimore Raven and Derrick Henry, 2 Chiefs, 2 49ers with the 1 more. The Chiefs are Mahomes and Kenneth Walker and Mike Evans and Purdy. Purdy was in the top 5. Evans was the 1 more, and it's Josh Allen 1. I And this may be.

0: part and parcel of what's going on in the NFL, and certainly where you're also, I think, in this conversation we're about to have, mirroring what a lot of other people think, I could not for the life of me come up with a Viking for this list at 5-0.
1: Yeah, I think that's pretty fair.
0: I just could not, like, on offense, if I had to name one, I'd name Aaron Jones.
1: Yeah, if you look at just the Vikings, if you look at the odds, like, Kyler Murray is 125-1.
0: Well, I mean, he, as you know,
1: and he's just the quarterback,
0: got knocked out of the week one win.
1: Yeah.
0: And
1: Dallas Turner is fourth on defensive player of the year odds.
0: Now, he would be the one on the defensive side of the ball, which is why the Vikings are 5-0.
1: Yeah. Big time.
0: You can't name a defensive coordinator an MVP candidate.
1: It'd be pretty funny if
0: despite,
1: you tried. Yeah.
0: Despite being as good as he is coming from Brownsville, I read that. Hey, why don't you reach out to RES Consulting? Anybody who's looking for coaching candidates, we'll give you unvarnished, straight up evaluations. But at any rate, I mean, it would be Flores, right?
1: Yeah. Well, he's got to be assistant coach of the year so far, right?
0: You'd have to say that. I mean, there is such an award, and I would vote for Brian Flores on that front right now.
1: Yeah.
0: You know? But for the life of me, I could not sit here and go, because I the first order of business I had coming up with this list was look at the standings.
1: Right.
0: And then...
1: Natural.
0: And then with two Niners and two Chiefs and no Vikings, I think that's an indication, again, of how great a team, a collective it is, and who can come to the fore over the next 12 games for this team coming off of the bye, that can come to the fore and grab this opportunity by the horns. And the opportunity is to win the Super Bowl with a Super Bowl caliber defense and offensively be able to put up point for point with the Lions in your division, the Bears in your division when Caleb comes back, to put point for point with the Seahawks and the Niners in their division and the Rams in their conference, pardon me, in their conference. You know, like the Falcons, if they can, you know, stay healthy.
1: I think the only person you could have put on this list realistically is Trevor Lawrence.
2: Yeah, he's the one.
0: You know, I was thinking about that too.
1: He's fourth in odds, and obviously they're 4-1.
0: Right. I thought hard about it, yeah. And then
1: you just had to put two Chiefs on there.
0: No, I just Mahomes is playing out of his skull, man, and he hasn't lost yet, like Lawrence has, and Trevor Lawrence should have lost in London if they just, Eagles just did the right special teams move.
2: I should have, could have, would have, though.
0: Understood. I get it. All right, we'll take a break. The man who witnessed that game in London, because he was in the booth on NFL Network in his usual Wednesday spot, he goes to London, he comes back from London, and he doesn't miss an appointed round. He's like the mailman of the Rich Eisen show.
1: Kurt is like a mailman.
0: Through rain and sleet and
1: very dependable.
0: And international business class.
1: Yeah.
0: He's made it through. Kurt Warner here on the Rich Eisen show when we come back. 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It's game day at

0: I'm Kate Burdett on the Ohio News Network. In Northeast Ohio, two women are back in custody after escaping a county correctional facility. Russ Mitchell of ONN affiliate WKYC-TV in Cleveland reports.
1: Two women who escaped from the Stark Regional Community Correction Center are back in custody. Marshals say both women were found inside a house in Dover. Investigators say they escaped by climbing over a barbed wire fence and jumping from the roof, then running into a nearby nature preserve. The inmates, Kariah Oler and Hope Skerritt, are serving time for nonviolent offenses.
0: In Northwest Ohio, the city of Bowling Green is requesting a formal study on data centers, while many others have either paused or outlawed the facilities. Sophia Paraconi of ONN affiliate WTOL-TV in Toledo has details.
2: Toledo City Council has also requested a formal study, and leaders in Richfield and Waterville townships, along with the city of Waterville and many other communities, have all approved temporary bans within the past year. The communities say those pauses give them time to study the impacts on water, power, and neighborhoods while also reviewing zoning rules. Ohio's Consumers Council shows the state already has more than 200 data centers. That is the fifth most in the country.
0: And Social Security beneficiaries will receive a 3.6% cost of living adjustment in 2027. I'm Kate Burdett on the Ohio News Network.
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7: Your Skynet forecast for today. We'll have a slight chance of showers this afternoon, mostly cloudy with a high of 75 degrees. Tonight, mostly cloudy with a low of 54. Thursday, showers likely, possibly a thunderstorm in the late afternoon. Otherwise, partly sunny with a high 71. For Friday, showers likely mainly in the early afternoon, mostly cloudy and 62. For Skynet weather, I'm Kara Stallings, ESPN Radio, 1430 AM and 105.7 FM.
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12: Okay. Back here on the Rich Eisen Show, everybody. 844-204-RICH is the number to dial on the program. We'll take a call in a second. Kurt Warner's logging back in right now to make sure that we got the

0: 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As we mentioned, he makes all of his appointed rounds despite going to London and back. Last time we spoke with him, he was going out with Brenda on a nice date night in London. Now he's just back. Good to see you, Kurt. How are you, buddy?
1: All right. How are we? Better?
0: I think we're a little better.
2: Much better, yeah.
0: Okay. How are you? Everything's good, Kurt Warner?
1: Everything's good, man. Okay. Everything's good. Just busy and trying to figure out life, you know. We got a little down week this week before San Francisco and then back to Paris. And so it's life as we know it come football season, but life is good.
0: All right. Well, your internet still isn't. I'm sorry to say. Where are you? Are you home?
1: Oh, my gosh.
0: Are you home?
1: Anyway, I'm just at home, man. I don't know what's going on. Okay. So when we try this one more time.
0: Yeah, I don't know. You're not in the usual room where you zoom in from. Is it being redone?
1: I'm not. Maybe I should just go up there.
0: Yeah.
1: You got a few minutes?
0: I do. Go ahead.
1: Rearrange everything?
0: Oh, sure. Just,
1: okay.
0: Yes, absolutely. Have your butler show you the way to that part of your mess.
2: Oh, there we go. There it goes.
3: Rich. You're so mad.
0: What?
3: You always getting on Kurt.
0: I'm not getting on him. He's like, you got a few minutes? Like, what is it? Across the street?
3: Well, you know, he's got a couple square feet there. He's got to traverse.
0: I have been in that beautiful place. It's nice.
3: Yeah.
0: All right, let's take a phone call on the WeatherTech fan line while we wait.
3: It's very nice.
0: For Kurt Warner to go from one spot to another.
3: One wing to another, you mean?
0: Let's go to Paul in Las Vegas, Nevada. What's up, Paul?
4: Hi, Rich. Huge fan of the show.
0: Thank you, sir.
4: I just wanted to comment on the Alaric Jackson suspension.
0: Yes, two games.
4: I get it, two games, but Bradley Chubb getting away with nothing, that's unreal. A grown-ass man sticking his finger in another man's face, I just don't condone that.
0: He hit him, Paul. You know what I mean? Like, I understand, like... You know, I'm always loath to get into the conversations like about this sort of stuff because you never know what was said. And did somebody cross a line? But the bottom line is he hit him.
4: I get it.
0: You know what I mean? Like he actually made contact with him. You can't have one player hitting another after a game. You just can't. You know?
4: I get it. But sticking your finger in another man's face.
0: I hear you.
4: I mean, outside of football, if somebody did that to someone else, but I get why he got the suspension. I understand, but Bradley Chubb not getting anything.
0: Well,
4: that seems a little.
0: Are you a Rams fan sitting there in Las Vegas, Nevada?
4: Huge fan. Okay. Been a Rams fan since '82.
0: Okay, so you're going to the game in 2 weeks? Then?
4: I live. I tried for the Vegas game. I'm trying to get in there. Okay. I'll most likely try to get tickets for it.
0: All right, Paul. Thanks for the call. You hang in there. Let us know how it goes. Let's go to Mitchell in Pensacola, Florida. What's up, Mitchell? First in, first up. You should have been. What's up?
5: Rich, how you guys doing today? Can you hear me okay?
0: We can. Yeah, we got you. What's going on, man?
5: All right, great. Yeah, I'm here in Pensacola, Florida, doing hurricane cleanup right now. It's a disaster.
0: Oh,
5: but,
0: sorry to hear that.
5: You know, we're all surviving. I just wanted to call and talk about the Jags, man. What an incredible win.
0: Yep.
5: I hope the Jaguars give Liam Cohen a lifetime contract extension. We can't let him walk just like Tom Coughlin did back in the day. It feels like the 90s again, baby. I wear my Mark Brunell home starter jersey every game day, and it feels like there's hope. There's Super Bowl aspirations. I'm pumped up about it. Let's go. This is a beautiful day, and what are your thoughts on the Jackson?
0: Let's go. Well,
3: I love that, man.
0: How about this, Mitchell? I think they are absolutely Super Bowl contenders, but Kurt Warner has just rejoined us right here on the program. Okay. Kurt, I've got Mitchell in Pensacola, Florida on the phone line. Did you ditch him?
3: He's still here.
0: He's still there. Mitchell wants to know, Kurt, he wants to know, are his Jaguars Super Bowl contenders? You just saw him, so why don't you give him an answer?
1: I mean, I think they're in the mix. I still want to see a little bit more from them, a little more consistency across the board. I think we've seen games where we say, oh my gosh, they're as good as anybody. And then some other games where they're not quite as consistent specifically on offense. And so I think they're going to be in the mix. I think they're a good football team. I think their defense does a lot of things really, really well, and they've got explosiveness on their offense. But the consistency is always key, especially when you get to playoff time.
0: All right. Hopefully that's your answer, Mitchell.
5: Liam Cohen needs to start taking the points for us, too. You guys have a great day.
0: Thanks again. There you go. There he goes back. There goes our friend in Pensacola, Florida. Okay, Kurt, let's jump into it. Has Drake May gotten through those 3 weeks? He's back?

0: like the kid from last year, Kirk?
1: He looked the part this Sunday. To me, this was the closest he looked to last year all season long, throwing the ball down the field, attacking down the field, not hesitating. I think the athleticism has kind of come back into his game the last couple weeks where things aren't there. He's taking off and using his legs. So I like what I saw this past week. But again, when you're 5 weeks into the season and 4 weeks haven't quite looked like last year, I'm not ready to say, okay, let's throw all the issues out the window. He's back. But I love the way that he played this weekend, and that to me is how he's got to play, is get back, rip it, push the ball down the field, do those things that you did so well last year, and he finally did that for a whole game this past weekend.
0: And the rip it, just keep ripping it, just see it, rip it, don't think about it, just play like yourself, be instinctive, is the conversation going on right now in Denver. That's what Bo Nix said in his media availability on Tuesday, because they're playing Thursday to kick off week six against Seattle. My goodness, what a great game that's going to be with so much on the line already, just one third into the season. Anything that you saw differently with Sean Payton calling the plays and Bo Nix, Kurt?
1: No, not really. I mean, they struggled offensively again, you know, just, and again, a lot of it to me falls to Bo Nix just in terms of patience in the pocket. You know, I've seen it for years. It continues to be there. At some point, it's like, okay, how do we fix this? How do we fix this problem? And there were a number of times again this past weekend where he hits the top of his drop and he's moving already. And it's before things even develop. And the play concept gives him, you know, a chance to see what's there and make the plays that are in front of him. And, I don't know what the issue is because it's been going on so long. I remember asking Sean Payton about it last year in one of our production meetings, and you know, he kind of just gave us the answer that, well, that's kind of who Bo Nix is. He feels more comfortable with his feet moving, and okay, that's great, but if you continue to miss opportunity after opportunity because that's happening, something has to change, and at some point he's got to, you know, figure that out, figure that piece out of it where he can get back to his drop or time his drop better so he can see what's going on and take, you know, some of these layups or some of these plays that are right within structure, you know, that you're just not going to be able to live in this, hit the back foot, run around, and think you're going to create plays for 60 minutes every week to win games. You've got to allow the system and the playmakers around you to make plays for you. And, you know, this has been a consistent thing throughout his career. The ironic thing is that when we get into late game situations and he's got to make plays, he's shown that he can do it. He's shown that he can make all the throws and make those reads and do those things. It's just why is it not happening early in games? Why is there more of a panic early in games? And of course he's forced into it in the fourth quarter, but knowing he can play like that and having played like that in some moments, it's kind of dumbfounding that this continues to be the issue with him, in my opinion.
0: And then watching that film for the Chargers, what would you counsel the Chargers to do to fix things and change things offensively? And I understand that could be a radical choice, Kurt. Yeah. But what would you counsel Jim Harbaugh and the Chargers to do now at 0-5?
1: I would just counsel them to get back to the base. Like, Mike McDaniel's been very innovative with his offenses and what he's trying to do and all the motions and shifts and creating, you know, certain opportunities for throws. And, you know, when I watch the film, there's a lot of times that, you know, I'm scratching my head going, what are we trying to do here? And I almost feel sometimes like it's, hey, we're going to just try something that's really kind of off the wall and different because we've got Justin Herbert who can do it. Or, you know, we think that if we do this, the defense is going to do that, and it's going to look like a really good play because we're doing something different than everybody else is doing. And a lot of it to me doesn't make sense. It doesn't add up, or it's not playing out the way that they must think it's going to play out. And for me, it would just be like, all right, let's go back to some basic football, some Jim Harbaugh. I'm going to line up and we're going to run these runs. We're not going to try to fool anybody, or we're not going to necessarily over motion and hope we can get the defense out of position. Let's just play some more smash mouth, you know, real football, and say, hey, we're going to beat you whether you know what we're doing or not. We're going to beat you by our physicality and our playmaking. And then do the same thing in the pass game, is get back

0: to some of those concepts that that Justin Herbert has done well, that you know, just kind of staple concepts that you see around the league each and every week, and see if that can, you know, settle things down and cause you to play more consistent football, you know, on both ends. Because to me, there's just so many negative plays when you watch them, you know, when you watch a course of a game, is that there's just so much chaos going on that it's hard to be consistent if you're not staying on schedule and you're not, you know, just making some consistent plays. And one play might be all right, and then the next play you're losing yards and it's negatives and it's not working out. And to me, it's just a lot of chaos right now. And I would just go, okay, we're going to scrap some of all that stuff. We can come back to it at some point. Let's, you know, figure out what our identity is and what our base is, what we can live off of. And then we can start stacking things once we show some consistency in those areas.
1: Now, look, I'm sure it's not helpful that Rashawn Slater, Joe Ault, Ladd McConkey, and Quentin Johnston are out. That's what happened against the Broncos. So I understand that there's less than what they're used to having for Justin Herbert to throw to. But is it fair to say that what Mike McDaniel was brought in to do is something that Justin Herbert either is uncomfortable doing or just simply cannot do? And that's the ultimate problem. Is that fair to ask?
0: I mean, I think it's fair to ask, and I think it could be it could be true. And again, the one thing I don't want to do here is just kind of throw all this on Justin Herbert and say, oh, well, you know, Justin can't do it, but everybody else could do it. I've been very outspoken that what Mike McDaniels does in an offense is unique, and it takes a unique type of quarterback to really fit into. And specifically, I'm going back to Miami because I'm not fully sure what they are in LA yet. But going back to Miami, that it takes a specific quarterback to do those things. And Tua was actually a really good fit when he was playing good football, and it's why he led the National Football League in passing one year. But that anticipation, the ability to have touch, the ability to turn and see and understand spacing quickly is a rare thing. I don't think there's a lot of quarterbacks in the National Football League that would be great at that. And so I know we're going to look at this specific situation and go, well, Justin Herbert can't do that. Whatever. He's not as good as we thought. I think there's a lot of quarterbacks that would struggle in that system. And so that becomes the interesting dynamic is, you brought him in maybe to do some of that stuff, but if Justin is one of those quarterbacks that wouldn't thrive in that type of system, now what are we going to do? You know, how are we going to figure this out so we get Justin playing at his best, but we also get the best of Mike McDaniel and the creativity and the uniqueness of their offense? But right now, it doesn't seem like we have either. Mike McDaniel isn't like creating these easy, what I call layups, high hoppers for his quarterback. And then Justin doesn't look comfortable playing within what they're asking him to do. You know, and I'll even say another thing, because I talk about it a lot. This whole idea of pure progression versus, you know, full field coverage-based read type stuff. And I believe that Justin Herbert has been more in the world of the coverage-based reads. And there, you know, what Miami has done in that system has been more pure progression. Okay, what does that have to do with anything? Well, I think a big part of the pure progression is coaches telling quarterbacks to see if their receiver is open. Okay, so you come back and you're looking at your guy to determine, can I throw it to my guy? In a coverage-based or full field type read offense, I'm coming back and looking at defenders, and those defenders will tell me if that guy is open or not. Now, again, this is all speculation here, but when I watched Justin Herbert the last couple weeks drop back and throw the ball right to a defender, like numerous times, like we're all looking at these plays going, what is he looking at? Like, how could he not see that defender that's right where he threw it? Like, hit him in the numbers. And I wonder sometimes if that's Justin not focusing on defenders and looking at his receiver and going, okay, I got to make this throw to the receiver. And all of a sudden, as he's making the throw, the defender's sitting right there because he's not focusing on defenders and he's focusing on his receivers. Again, speculation, but I've seen it a lot in pure progression offenses where guys are looking at their guys as opposed to the opposing team's guys, and they're a bit oblivious, right? Because anything that we do, if you focus on one thing,

0: You might be able to feel what's outside of, you know, that focus, but you don't fully know. If you're focusing on something else, then, you know, you have the chance. And that's what I mean by focusing on the defenders. You have a chance to truly see where they're at and dictate whether we make a different throw or whether we throw it to somebody else. And so that's some of the speculation that I have, and I wonder, because I know kind of the nature of pure progression type systems. And if that's something that may be messing with Justin Herbert as he's coming back and trying to find his guy and throw it to him and complete it to him, and he's losing sight of the bigger picture and what defenders are doing. And it's why we're seeing some of these kind of crazy interceptions that we've seen from him the last couple of weeks.
1: Man. Wow. That's the only way I can respond to that. So even if Justin Herbert in this offense leads the league through 5 weeks in, to use a word that you just used, obliviousness, and plays where it makes people go, how did that happen?
0: Yeah.
1: For one hot second, the Washington Commanders took that mantle and, if you will, blew a win with it. What do you think happened at the end of the Commanders-Giants game from your seat in London watching it back, Kurt?
0: The only thing that I can imagine happened there was, in that moment, Jaden wasn't given all the information in that moment. You know, in terms of no timeouts, we're calling a pass play. This is what we're trying to do, right? Like, we don't have time to throw it and complete it in bounds. It's got to be a throw to the sideline. If it's not there, throw it away, stop the clock. That he wasn't given all the information in that moment. You know, even if he was given the information earlier in a drive or going out onto the field or whatever, that in that moment, you know, there was just a lot going on, and he didn't have all the information that he needed to make the. That's the only thing I can imagine. You know, again, Jaden could have got the information, and as he dropped back to pass and things got messed up a little bit, he lost, you know, he lost sight of all of that stuff and decided to run and then realized that he made it. Like, that's possible. But I really feel like you see this all the time in kind of 2 minute situations, is that, you know, a play is called where, you know, you have to get out of bounds. So everything is called to the sideline, and you drop back as a quarterback and you peek at it, but you know the defense is covering the sideline. And, you know, your thought process is, hey, if it pops open now, throw it. If not, just wing this thing out of bounds, because you understand that scenario in a game. At the end of, you know, a half or at the end of a game, that, hey, they're probably going to take this away, but we're going to call it. If we get an easy one to get us 5 yards and get closer for the field goal, take it. If not, launch it into the stands, and we live for another day. And so that's the scenario that, you know, we've seen play out a million times. And so that's what makes me think, somewhere in that communication, in that moment, Jaden didn't get all of that information.
1: Yeah, I know, but except Chris Paul, the offensive guard for the Commanders, said they talked about it in the huddle. The huddle.
0: Okay, I didn't hear that.
1: I know. So, but I know what it looks like from afar, and that's why I asked you. Obviously, we don't know, but he said they talked about it in the huddle.
0: They talked about the fact that they had no timeouts.
1: Correct. Correct. Correct. The exact exchange, just so you're aware, he was asked, was it talked about? Did they know any timeouts, that they had no timeouts left in the final drive of overtime? Chris Paul said, quote unquote, yes, that was talked about in the huddle, end quote.
0: In the huddle.
1: And so my question as well is, because it took me, honestly, it took me a while to watch it back. Because the way I described it on Monday's show, it was like a horror movie. Like, you see the guy in the chainsaw is standing there, you know, move faster. Yeah. And it was tough to watch back, but I finally did. And then I watched it over and over again. It looks like Daniels gets stepped on by one of his linemen coming out. And it threw something off. And maybe the last time that happened, you know, his left arm folded like an accordion. Right. So I don't know. He kind of lost himself is what it looked like right there.
0: Very easily. I mean, we've all had that happen. And I'm with you. I just saw a couple replays, and I thought something funky happened too.
1: Right.
0: When he was coming out from under center, like, he, you know, fumbled with the ball a little bit, or as you said, I didn't see him and stepped on, but that could have very easily been it as well. And you know, we've all been there where something happens and it throws

0: a whole entire thought process off of what we were thinking, you know, 2 seconds before that, you know, and you would have thought in that moment just in his head was,
1: dirty.
0: Hey, it's a completion or a throwaway.
1: Dirty.
0: So as soon as something went wrong, it's turn and throw it. But, you know, is there another scenario where in that moment, because it's, he's like, I'm in the pocket. What if I just turn and whip it, you know, out of bounds, you know, without even thinking about it, you know, is there a penalty here? And all of a sudden now I get a grounding call because I'm in the pocket. There's a lot of things that come up in the course of, you know, 2 or 3 seconds like that, that you have to think about and consider. I don't know, you know, nobody's going to know except Jaden specifically what really happened in the moment. And it might've been just like you said, he had everything in his mind. This is what I'm going to do. And then all of a sudden he gets stepped on. He thinks he's going to stumble, maybe going to, you know, fall and take a sack.
1: Right.
0: What am I going to do? And now all of a sudden he just loses his wits and makes a play that he's going to regret.
1: And then essentially takes a sack. He sacks himself.
0: Yep.
1: It still blows my mind. I got 60 seconds left. The quarterback that looked best on tape week five to you is which?
0: Jordan Love. Who hasn't necessarily looked great. Their team hasn't looked great, but against the Bears, he looked incredible. I mean, you just watch the tape and it just bombs away. He's just winging the ball all over down the field and making plays. He was awesome this weekend. I thought he was the best quarterback that was out there.
1: And did they solve their offensive woes with protection in the run game by just throwing it deep? Or they just knew that the Bears were susceptible and with this rivalry, LaFleur's like, just keep hitting them hard.
0: I mean, it was one of those things that a lot of the plays weren't really perfectly designed. I mean, he just threw it up against the coverage and said, show me you're going to cover it. You know, the one deep post where Thieneman's back there and, you know, his guy makes a play. They got another cover two look where he just throws a go route down the sideline. That safety should be there to make a play. And the safety squats and he just runs right by the safety. So it was just, to me, it was like a perfect storm. Everything went wrong for Chicago. Everything went right for Green Bay. I'm not ready to say, oh, you know, Chicago should panic and Green Bay's got, you know, everything put back together. This was one game where it just seemed to be out of whack from the get-go. And we'll see where it takes these two teams moving forward. But I'm just not ready to, you know, say, hey, Green Bay solved all their issues just because, you know, they got, you know, 5 or 6 huge plays in that game that took it away from Chicago very early.
1: Kurt, you're the man. We'll chat again. All right, buddy. We'll see you soon.
0: Sorry about the internet.
1: No, it's all good. All right, that's buddy. Kurt Warner, everybody. All right. We connected just like Jordan Love with all of his receivers.
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5: I'm Kate Burdett on the Ohio News Network. In Northeast Ohio, 2 women are back in custody after escaping a county correctional facility. Russ Mitchell of ONN affiliate WKYC-TV in Cleveland reports.
6: 2 women who escaped from the Stark Regional Community Correction Center are back in custody. Marshals say both women were found inside a house in Dover. Investigators say they escaped by climbing over a barbed wire fence and jumping from the roof, then running into a nearby nature preserve. The inmates, Kariah Oler, and Hope Skerritt are serving time for

0: nonviolent offenses.
1: In Northwest Ohio, the city of Bowling Green is requesting a formal study on data centers, while many others have either paused or outlawed the facilities. Sophia Paraconi of ONN affiliate WTOL-TV in Toledo has details.
2: Toledo City Council has also requested a formal study, and leaders in Richfield and Waterville townships, along with the city of Waterville and many other communities, have all approved temporary bans within the past year. The communities say those pauses give them time to study the impacts on water, power, and neighborhoods while also reviewing zoning rules. Ohio's Consumers Council shows the state already has more than 200 data centers. That is the fifth most in the country.
1: And Social Security beneficiaries will receive a 3.6% cost of living adjustment in 2027. I'm Kate Burdett on the Ohio News Network.
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5: Your Skynet forecast for today. We'll have a slight chance of showers this afternoon, mostly cloudy with a high of 75 degrees. Tonight, mostly cloudy with a low of 54. Thursday, showers likely, possibly a thunderstorm in the late afternoon. Otherwise, partly sunny with a high 71. For Friday, showers likely mainly in the early afternoon, mostly cloudy and 62. For Skynet weather, I'm Kara Stallings, ESPN Radio, 1430 AM and 105.7 FM.
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10: 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When a team makes a massive change by changing coordinators, because it's a massive change. When you change coordinators, you're bringing in a new system, you're bringing in a new voice, and perhaps, most likely, a new system. And when Jim Harbaugh brought in Mike McDaniel, I thought that was a genius move. It's like, okay, the way we've done things here, we've hit our head on the ceiling a couple of times in the first round of the playoffs. Let's try something else. And man, I thought that was going to be a perfect marriage. We even had our fun calling them the odd couple, right?
11: Yep, yeah, yeah.
10: And it has been a disaster. There's no other way to put it. Herbert has looked pedestrian at times, and that is one adjective I don't think anybody's ever used for Justin Herbert. Pedestrian. Mistake prone.
11: Yep.
10: And
11: looks lost.
10: And they're 0-5.
11: Yeah.
10: And Kurt Warner's like, yeah, the system they're running.

0: is not the system that Justin Herbert looks comfortable in. And I think the results have shown. The results have shown. And he said basically the way that he's being asked to look down the field and spot whether somebody's open is causing him to throw it directly to the opposition. That's a problem. Get back to basics. What do? You tell a guy that you brought in with an intricate system, make it less intricate? Take the bells and whistles out?
1: Take
0: the trinkets off the tree? I just want to see the tree?
1: Yeah, I mean, it's either that or there's the door.
0: I don't think they want to do that. I don't think ownership wants to pay anybody off, and I don't think you just want to do that.
1: Definitely,
0: you're basically saying instead of your system trying to change the quarterback, you now need to change your system for the quarterback.
1: Isn't that how you should do it anyway?
0: Well, you're hoping that the new system helps the quarterback, and it clearly hasn't.
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9: 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Coming up, WWE superstar The Miz. ESPN college football analyst Josh Pate. And now, it's Rich Eisen.
15: Hour number two of the Rich Eisen Show is on the air. Gave you my top five candidates for MVP through 5 weeks to start the show. My power rankings coming up shortly. Josh Pate in hour three. We just had Kurt Warner on the program. That's how you're being brought up to speed to kick off hour two. 844-204-RICH is the number to dial to hang with us on the WeatherTech fan line. We'll get to those. I've got a fantasy football announcement for our league.
16: Oh, interesting.
15: I've got that coming up.
16: Ain't it? Which league? Because we're in like eight together.
15: Yeah, you guys are. The Rich Eisen Show.
16: Doing him. Okay.
15: You know, I've got my poker one. I've got this league.
16: Yep.
15: We've got two guillotine leagues, yeah. Vinny Pasquantino's. Mm. And this show's one.
16: Yep.
15: Okay. I got a best ball one.
16: Oh, yeah.
15: I'm leading that through 5 weeks.
16: I did notice that. Yeah, I noticed.
15: So.
16: TJ and I are top five.
15: Yes, you are.
16: Woo.
15: But there's top one.
16: That's really.
15: Saying.
16: Top one. I set you up for that.
15: Listen, this guy knows that if you're not first, you're last.
16: That's true.
15: You know what I mean? He's kind of, you know, like the Ricky Bobby of his craft. He's the Miz, everybody, back here in the Richards.
17: I like to think of myself as the Ricky Bobby. I'll take that.
15: Are you in a home theater? Is this
17: in a home theater. This is my home theater, yeah.
15: Dude.
16: Life is good.
15: By the way, this guy.
16: Life is good.
15: Dude, you are just next level. You're a professional in every possible way. You have put branding on your screen that you're normally watching a movie with your kids or football on a Sunday. Is that what it is?
17: That is true. That is true. There's also lights over there, too. There's like green lights that sprinkle it up. I try to make it look nice for you. Like, I like a good background that that you can focus not only on me, but people will be looking around being like, ooh, what is that?
15: What's going on? Okay, so let's just jump into the most important thing other than what you're promoting, which is... The Browns lost to the Jets, and this is how much of a professional you are, okay? You want to come on, and you want to promote what you've got there behind you, which is the chat, and we'll get to that in a second. A combination of WhatsApp and WWE, I get it. Mm-hmm. That your devotion to your craft and promotion is you said, sure, I'll still go on Rich's show after the Browns lose to the Jets. That's impressive. I just got to say.
17: Well, the thing is, I don't think I haven't talked to you in a while, by the way.
15: Okay.
17: This year, I wanted the Browns to tank. I really did.
15: Oh.
17: This was the year that I said, this is the first time I said the Browns aren't going to, if

0: we would have done the whole, like, what, how the Browns record was going to go.
1: Yeah, the win-loss
0: game. It would have been the opposite of what I usually do.
1: No kidding.
0: So usually they're undefeated. I would have went 0-0.
1: Why?
0: And, like, no wins.
1: Because you didn't believe in the quarterback room, is what you're saying, going into the season?
0: I believe that I want a quarterback of the future.
1: Got it.
0: And I'm not sure that we have the quarterback of the future yet. And I think that quarterback of the future, there's a reason that we got rid of Myles Garrett and we collected a first round draft pick from the Rams. And now we are going to go into next year's draft with two first round draft picks where we can say, hey, we want whoever wore the bell of the ball. We want it all. Mm-hmm. So if we want Arch Manning, we want Dante Moore, whatever we want, we can have. And that's what I was looking forward to. That's what I wanted. And so now watching them, I was like, wait a second. This is kind of fun.
1: Yeah.
0: Like beating this Pittsburgh Steelers by, like we did with the defense, like their wide receivers couldn't get any type of separation from any of our cornerbacks. The defense looked amazing. And even last week, even though we lost to the Jets, we still looked good. Like we looked like a capable football team. And it looks like we have a winning mentality. Now we didn't win last week, but we've been winning close ones, which doesn't usually happen with a Browns fan or a Browns team. It literally, now I look at it and I go, I'm just happy that we look like a competent team and we look okay. And hopefully we'll do well this entire season. Like I've talked to Browns fans, by the way, and everyone's on my boat. Everyone said the same thing. I'm not sure if we really want them to do that well, but you know, it's fun. It's fun when we win. So, yes, we did lose to the Jets. It wasn't a terrible game. It didn't look horrible. And the Browns didn't look horrible. So I'm quite happy. I'm quite content, especially because the Rams lost. And as long as the Rams keep losing, I'm okay with this. What, everyone said they're going to the Super Bowl. I don't think they're doing anything anymore.
1: You're still bitter over the Rams leaving Cleveland for Los Angeles 70 years ago? Like, where's the Rams hate coming from?
0: We get their first round draft pick.
1: Oh, I got it. So and how about this, though? Let's be more positive, or I'll be more positive since you're always a positive guy. Your general manager keeps hitting on these draft choices. Denzel Boston, Casey Concepcion, or two more. Everybody from last year's draft class is superb. That's on the field. Let's put it that way. And I love the coach. I think he's right for the city and the moment in Todd Monken. Don't you think?
0: I love listening to his interviews.
1: Me too.
0: His interviews are special.
1: Me too.
0: It reminds me of like Tomlin. Every time he's on the mic, you want to hear what he's going to say next.
1: Like Parcells. Sounds like Parcells. He sounds like Parcells.
0: And you talk about Andrew Berry. Man, what a past two drafts. That's why I'm saying I'm looking forward to next year because I want to see what they do at the quarterback. I don't think they're going to give Shadur a chance. I really don't. So I think we got to look on to next year and try to figure it out because do we have the quarterback of the future? I don't know because we're not giving him an opportunity to be the quarterback of the future. We have a quarterback of right now, which is Deshaun Watson, who isn't playing terrible. So I can't blame him, right? I thought he was going to do horrible this year, and I thought it was going to be the same old Deshaun Watson we've seen for the past 4 years. It hasn't been. He's been good. And so the team has been good. And maybe it's just that he has weapons now in what you said. KC Concepcion and Denzel Boston have been tremendous, viable weapons. Like Jerry Jeudy isn't even talked about right now. Rookies are talked about as our wide receivers, and they look good. Like, I'm loving it. I'm loving everything the Browns are doing right now. I'm enjoying it. I'm enjoying myself. Did we lose the Jets? Yes. I thought the Jets were going to jet. They didn't jet, but they will jet. I mean, they just didn't jet that week.
1: Yeah, to paraphrase your coach, Jets are going to Jets. F that, you know, because that's the way mentality you have to have, obviously. The chat. WhatsApp and WWE joining forces for this Sunday night game between the Cowboys and the Packers. There you are with Cody Rhodes, who's representing the Cowboys. Liv Morgan representing the Packers. Trick Williams, who is a football player before becoming a WWE superstar. All together, what's this about?
0: We're all going to be in a group chat on WhatsApp called The Chat, and literally we're going to be talking a lot of smack. I'm going to be guiding everyone left and right. Cody's going to be going for the Cowboys. Liv will be going for the Packers, and Trick and myself will be dabbling in there, and fans can

0: come on to the WhatsApp app and literally talk with us about the game. It should be a lot of fun. I like to talk a lot of smack. I enjoy the Cowboys right now's offense is pretty great. Their defense, non-existent. And the Packers do well in October. They just do. Something about him is just clicking right now. I thought Lloyd wasn't going to be a thing. He might be a thing.
1: Maybe.
0: Like, he might be. It could be. Like, in the beginning of the year, I was like, this is terrible. They all look horrible. But now the Packers are kind of, like, coming into their own. So I think this is going to be a really good game to talk a little bit into a group chat with.
1: So fans can hop in and be part of it, is what you're saying?
0: Yeah, you can hop in if you want anything.
1: Well, I've got a fan for you. There's a Dallas Cowboy fan who knows a thing or two about you and the and WWE and the Cowboys. I mean, TJ.
2: Yeah.
1: You're free Sunday night, right? Are you not?
2: Yeah, I'll be watching football.
3: Oh, let's go. You
2: know, I'll be watching football.
0: Do you think they're going to beat the Packers?
3: Get you in the group?
2: No.
0: I don't think so either.
2: No.
0: Isn't it terrible? Like, the Packers are good, but they're not that good. Like, they're kind of, like, surprisingly bad.
3: What are you talking
2: but
3: about?
2: But, you know, Miz, it's like some people just have your number, right? The Packers always seem to have, you know, the Cowboys' number. You seem to have Cena's number at WrestleMania. Nice. You know, just all things right. like that.
1: Browns have the Steelers' number
2: Browns
1: in Cleveland.
2: Have the Steelers, yeah.
0: That's so right.
2: It just happens. Some people have other people's numbers, and fortunately, they got ours.
1: This is not... This is not making a case for, I'm trying to have you crash the party as the fifth wheel here.
2: Oh, that's not going to happen.
1: What are you talking about?
0: Come on. You know, no contest wrestling's PJ Jefferson? That's not working. Like, they seem like they have the talent. Why is it like worse than last year?
2: The defense, we're not there. We're not there.
0: No kidding. Thanks for the insight.
2: Well, you know, I'm not an all 22 guy, Miz. I can't tell you about the linebackers and the front four guys not doing what they should be doing, which is part of the reason. You know, we can score, but we just can't stop anybody from scoring. And I don't know what the answer is to that.
1: Maybe they've come up with the answer.
0: What would you want? Is there something like as a fan, as a Cowboys fan that you've been reading up on that you're like, if we just did this, defense could really, is it changing the DC? Is it getting another player? Is it Micah Parsons leaving? Was that it? Are all these things? Cause I thought the defense was doing better last year. And they got all the picks and everyone's like, oh, this is the year for the Cowboys. And now all of a sudden it just seems like it's terrible. It's like, I've never seen a defense this bad.
2: Yeah. I don't think there's anything that can be done.
1: What are you talking about? They went ahead and No. They went ahead and did what you wanted them to do. He has been bending my ear for the last month saying, we need to reach into the Cleveland Browns bag and get Mike Pettine. That's all you've been saying for a full month.
2: That is not at all what I've said. What I would have wanted us to do in the offseason, Miz, was do everything it took to get Max Crosby on this team.
1: That's it.
2: Because that is the part of the defense that the problem is, right? We're young. We're on like our fourth string D-backs right now. So injuries are hurting our cornerbacks and safeties. We're not getting anything. And I don't know this, but I listen to, you know, defensive guys every day on different shows. This is the same thing they're saying. The front four just isn't getting it done. They don't look like they know what they're doing, and that's the problem.
1: Maybe by the end of this month, trade deadline, top of November, you keep rooting for the Raiders to lose in the same way he's rooting for the Rams to lose, and then maybe Max Crosby.
2: Max isn't going to happen, but look, if the Chargers keep going down, maybe we could get Khalil Mack. You know,
1: he
2: would be someone who I think
4: he'll be available.
2: Could help us.
1: See,
2: out.
1: There you go, Miz.
0: By the way, Raiders finally have been really down. Good lately. I don't know what you're talking about.
1: They lost two in a row, Miz.
0: They're not going to fall off, though. I don't think they look terrible.
2: Did I say they
0: Did you
2: fall?
0: Think they looked terrible? Because I didn't think they did. No, I thought they looked very good.
1: I was saying that's the only way you're going to get Crosby.
2: Oh, gotcha.
1: Basically saying that's not going
2: to
1: happen.
2: That ship has passed, but I'm saying you said, what would I have wanted? I would have wanted this summer to do everything we could have done to get that man in.
1: See, this is the sort of conversation we need to get in the chat. On Sunday
0: That's
1: night.
0: What's going to happen this Sunday. Cody's going to be in there.
1: All right.
0: The American Nightmare, who's literally on a Street Fighter binge right now because he just had the premiere. I believe it was yesterday. Guile. Everyone's wearing Guile popcorn heads, which is pretty hilarious. I've heard it's incredible. I haven't seen it yet, but I really want to see it from everyone I've talked to. Everyone's loving the movie. So he's going to have a lot to say on that chat this Sunday. Trick Williams is always fun to listen to. He's been literally a dynamite in WWE. Whether inside or outside the ring, he has been nonstop. He's a big-time star, and I think he's one of those people that we're going to be looking at in 10 years.

0: following this guy's main event. So you'll get to talk to him. And then also Liv Morgan, we'll get to talk to her.
1: New women's world champion.
2: That's right.
0: That's right.
2: Listen, I know this is all about football, but brother, the Guardians are still alive. Dude. And they are stout. I love watching them play. They, you know, obviously they didn't take a 2-0 lead coming home, but I mean, just taking one in Tampa, that's all you could ask for, really. And they got it. And so great. So great watching them.
0: I got to tell you, a lot of people talk to me about, you know, football all the time.
2: Right.
0: They don't talk about baseball. Baseball is my first love. I love baseball and I love the Guardians. I remember going to see them when I was a child. They were a different name.
2: Yes, sir.
0: But I would go to the Municipal Stadium with my dad and we'd buy these $5 tickets and we'd run down to the front row. And I remember my dad would take me to batting practice. We'd go every single game. It was the best. And so I still, like, whenever I go to a baseball field, it's like there's something about the smell of the grass, the field. There's something about it. I always bring my glove. People are like, what are you, five? I'm like, I don't care. It's just something that I remember that's inside of me. And seeing how good they are with how little they put out there for money. Like, you look at, like, the Dodgers literally have more, put in more money for their players than all three of the people that are in the playoffs right now. It just goes to show what they do in their farm league and what they do with their team. And for Ramirez to literally stay there and just be there, it's pretty amazing.
2: Yeah, he's a first ballot Hall of Famer that nobody Hall talks about. Oh, it's no first ballot. I mean, there's just no question about it. They're tough. They put the ball in play. They catch it. I know it sounds like the old.
0: They play baseball. They do all the right things. They do all the things the Yankees don't.
2: I know. By the way, listen, Miz, if my youngest son Cooper was here, he would tell you the guy. Every single time he comes on the screen, I'm like, could you imagine what the Yankees could do with somebody like Stephen Kwan at the top of their lineup? Like that
0: dude. Pay him a lot.
2: That dude gets on base. He plays a great left field. He is a terrific baseball player. Again, another guy that nobody talks about. Absolutely, I guess they sometimes do what the Yankees do, which is beat the Yankees. So except for the fact they didn't the last time they played each other. I still have to go ahead and say that sort of thing, but. All right, before I let you go.
0: I'm hoping they go to the World Series, man. I would love to see.
2: I hear they got.
0: I don't know who they'll go up against. The Brewers are looking really good against literally all-star team. Like an all-star team. How the Brewers are doing it is beyond me.
2: Well, they put the ball in play. They all throw gas. They throw strikes, and they don't strike out. And they've got occasional pop. And their infield defense, for the most part, is outstanding. That's why, and they got a great manager.
0: Let me ask you this.
2: Yes, sir.
0: Do they go on a break or whatever you want to call it if the Dodgers don't win the World Series? If the Dodgers win the World Series, baseball's not happening next year, I don't think.
2: It's interesting. There's two ways to look at it. The final four teams collectively, all right, when you look at it, the three of the four, Brewers, Rays, and Guardians together have a payroll that is just slightly larger than the Dodgers alone. Okay. And so, but there's different ways to say it. If the Dodgers win it all again, you could say, well, that's money working for you. Or you could sit there and say, three of the final four are teams that through the current system were able to put enough together to potentially take them out. And right now, the team that's closest to them in the payroll, which is the Brewers, although they're 19th out of 30, they're up on them 2-0. So
0: I know.
2: We will see.
0: If the Dodgers win,
2: yes,
0: no baseball. If they don't win, there might be baseball.
2: I've got Bob Costas
0: in my mind. By the way, I don't know this for a fact. Yes. I don't know anything. This is just in my mind.
2: No. I think it's in a lot of people's mind, to be honest with you. And I got Bob Costas on Thursday's show, and we were already kind of going back and forth about what we're going to talk about. And this is one of the things is who's made the final four here, and whoever wins it, does that shape the off-season upcoming labor conversation? And, you know, so basically tune in on Thursday's show before going to check out the chat on WhatsApp and WWE joining forces on Sunday night. Before I let you go, walk me through this home theater system.
3: Yes.
2: How many seats?
0: Actually, my kids and I have been going through

0: alcohol, pop,
1: icing machine,
0: whatever you need. It also, by the way, this is the best part. Yes. So the bar has a TV that's connected to this.
2: Yeah.
0: And then the bathroom has a TV. Like, say you got to number two. Like, you had too much candy. You could sit there and watch it in the bathroom right there. Like, that's the best part about this theater.
2: When you say number two, you're talking about being on deck, watching the Guardians.
0: Of course. Okay, well, yeah, something is on deck, and it's going.
3: Rich Miz just celebrated his 20 years with WWE. Hey, this is what you get when you're able to have a career like my man's had. You know?
2: It's not on MTV anymore, man.
0: He's not on MTV anymore.
2: You know?
1: In a while.
2: You know what I mean? You know, wait a long time.
0: Long time for the real world challenges.
2: Great to see you as always, Miz. You be well.
0: You too.
2: Have
0: thanks,
2: a good time,
0: guys.
2: Sunday. There he is. There he goes. At Mike the Miz.
1: Greatest.
2: So funny. He doesn't use the candy. You think?
1: I imagine not.
4: No.
1: The candy's for the kids.
2: One candy for a movie. Go.
1: Oh, peanut M&Ms.
4: Reese's Pieces.
2: What do you got?
3: Goobers.
2: Goobers, that's off the board.
3: How so? It's chocolate covered peanuts.
2: I go Raisinets. And you put them in the popcorn.
3: Well, yeah, I'm with Mike.
2: And you put them in the popcorn.
3: And Goobers are my two. Because most theaters, it's
2: all of what
3: Goobers.
2: We said goes in the popcorn, right?
3: Yeah.
1: No,
3: you got to put them in there.
4: Nah. That's animal.
2: No, it's not animal.
4: Yes, it is.
2: It's called Next Level.
1: No, I got a palate for popcorn, and I got a palate for chocolate.
2: Right,
3: I put it all together. Because the theaters that sell Goobers don't have Reese's Pieces and vice versa, so it just depends on what theater you go to. Yeah. I get one of the two.
2: Guys,
4: level butter? You got to level the butter.
2: Chocolate and peanut butter go together, as we all know.
4: No.
2: So this stuff and popcorn is just the next step.
1: Oh, no.
2: All right. I need people now to chime in.
3: I'm with you on that. Reese's Pieces or Goobers in the popcorn.
2: In the popcorn.
4: No,
2: let's go.
4: No.
3: Why not? You're eating them both anyway.
2: What are you talking about?
1: Separate palates.
3: Separate palate. It's all in your mouth.
2: I want it on our social feeds right now.
1: I'm putting up a poll. I'm putting up a poll. Yep.
2: Chocolate candy in your popcorn, yes or no?
1: Candy in your popcorn, yep.
2: Keep it, you know, you do your usual things like absolutely. Or no, keep them separate.
1: Yep.
3: I don't understand the separate palate.
2: Oh, TJ, you separation. And I? We're taking this thing down 70-30.
3: I'm coming
4: over. No way.
2: 70-30.
3: I'm going to come over to your theater room and watch a movie.
2: I don't have a theater
3: room. Come on, stop it.
2: I don't have a theater room.
1: He doesn't, but the room is sort of like a theater.
2: Come on. It's not like, what are you talking about?
1: You got a 200-inch TV.
2: No, I do not.
4: 200?
2: No, I don't.
4: Oh, my God.
2: That's absurd. That's ridiculous. You and I are going to
4: win. I have a 90. I got to double it up to beat Rich.
2: 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When we come back, my power rankings.
3: Ooh. Yes.
2: Yeah.
3: Snap, oh, man.
2: It's coming.
4: Jeez. I just got to look.
2: It's coming.
4: I just want to buy a 200-inch television right now.
2: Yeah, I don't have one.
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1: I'm Kate Burdett on the Ohio News Network. In the Cleveland area, there are new developments in the trial of two men accused of killing Brandon Cardellone in 2011 in the Tremont neighborhood. Danita Harris of ONN affiliate WKYC-TV reports with Judge David Mataya.
2: A judge has now thrown out key evidence against one of the suspects in the case, Deontay Davis. Police seized the evidence from Davis back in 2013 when he was arrested for obstruction of justice. But now the judge says the detective on the case brought charges against Davis without cause after he refused to answer questions about Cardellone's death.
3: We're just supposed to ignore the fact that your detective lied to a court official in order to obtain an arrest warrant. And from that arrest, all kinds of other fruit was obtained from a poisonous tree.
1: One Southwest Ohio city is working on new flood prevention plans following severe storms this summer. ONN's Brianna Albizu explains.
4: Yesterday morning, Cincinnati City Council was briefed at length about the critical floodgate failure and the outdated city sewer system that caused extensive flooding damage back in August. Almost 3,000 reports and $5 million in claims resulted from that flooding. New zoning ordinances, sewer disconnections, and equipment updates are just some solutions being proposed. City leaders warn of more flooding with no immediate fix right now. More rain is expected this week.
1: I'm Kate Burdett on the Ohio News Network.
5: For 50 years, Sherrod Brown voted how he was told. 1975 to today, different presidents, different issues, but Sherrod Brown's vote never changed. 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Sex changes for kids, Sherrod Brown supported that too. When Washington Democrats needed Brown's vote, he gave it every time. Sherrod Brown voted with Biden, 97%. Schumer, 95. Bernie Sanders, 92. That was the Democrat Party he joined 50 years ago. But times have changed. Now extremists are taking over. They're not asking for your vote. They're coming for your country. And Sherrod Brown will fall in line. He always does. Sherrod Brown, times changed. His vote never does. 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SLF PAC is responsible for the content of this ad.
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10: Your Skynet forecast for today. We'll have a slight chance of showers this afternoon, mostly cloudy with a high of 75 degrees. Tonight, mostly cloudy with a low of 54. Thursday, showers likely, possibly a thunderstorm in the late afternoon. Otherwise, partly sunny with a high 71. For Friday, showers likely mainly in the early afternoon, mostly cloudy and 62. For Skynet weather, I'm Kara Stallings, ESPN Radio, 1430 AM and 105.7 FM.
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0: What? Oh.
1: Back here on the Rich Eisen Show, 844-204 Rich is that number to dial for all of us. Let's go to Billy in Chicago, wants to chime in on the WeatherTech fan line. What's up, Billy?
2: Oh, Billy.
3: Hey, what's going on, Rich? Thanks for taking my call.
1: You got it, Billy?
3: I wanted to make a comment on these Raisinets and the popcorn thing that you were talking about a few minutes ago.
1: Yes, sir.
3: Are you doing this in public theaters? I'm curious.
2: Oh, interesting. Billy.
1: Where else would I be doing it, Billy?
3: Well, I would imagine you might do it at home.
1: Sure.
3: Because if you got warm popcorn and chocolate, it's going to melt, right? What are you doing with your hands?
1: Oh, well, there's something called a napkin, Billy. I don't know if you're aware of it, but these things exist.
3: I don't know if a napkin's cutting it for melted chocolate.
1: Billy.
4: Wait a minute, so you're eating buttery popcorn and you're not wiping your hands?
1: Yeah, what's going on, man?
4: Come on, were you animal, Billy?
1: Yeah, I think this is more of a window into you rather than me. Come on, Billy.
3: This may also be me as a dad, like, reaching for my wet wipes, imagining my kids doing this.
1: Okay, now we're talking. How old are your kids?
3: I got a 5-year-old and a 9-year-old.
1: Oh, you are in trouble. That's what I'm saying. Like, you've got, we're cleaning up on aisle Billy quite a bit. So I understand that that's your focus.
3: This is why I hear chocolate and popcorn, and my mind immediately starts throwing up red flags. And I'm like, Rich, it's too high.
1: There's germs. There's all sorts of problems. I get it, Billy, but I'm an adult, which means I have a full free reign to do what I wish. And what I'm going to do is I'm going to take those Raisinets.
4: Dump it in the pot.
1: Right? And pop it in there.
4: Oh.
1: And double it up. And it's not like it's so red hot it's going to melt.
4: True.
1: Come on now.
2: Two things. One, Susie has chimed in.
1: Uh-oh.
2: Quote, like Rich brings a napkin into the movie theater.
1: Oh, wow. So this is a recent chiming in.
2: And
1: this is real time.
2: This is literally a minute ago. And then she did the old Steve Harvey kind of shaking his head.
1: What is she...
2: And then the poll, do you put chocolate candy in your popcorn at the movies? 18% absolutely, 82%.
1: How many people have chimed in so far?
2: Close it. We're in triple digits on votes.
4: Yeah, close the poll.
1: Keep going at Rich Eisen.
4: MNN, close it. We call.
5: I don't really care what these people have.
1: Well, I mean, we know that you don't care. Billy, thank you for the call and be well in your parenting excursion.
4: Yeah, that's it. Close the polls. I might go to the movie tonight just to do this, just to piss some people off. There ain't nothing I want to see.
1: May I have your attention, please? Movie theater 8.
4: I got it
1: here at the Metro, at the Metroplex or whatever.
4: Yeah, I'm standing up and do it.
1: The Movieplex.
4: Brockman, have you ever seen?
1: I am about to place this chocolate in my popcorn, and I do not care what you think.
4: I'm going to change seats.
1: I'm going to do it
4: if I bought the seat.
1: But it's not like you're going to take a chocolate bar and start.
4: No, it's just.
1: These things, you throw them in. And it's not like I'm doing it with Skittles or something. Now that's
4: disgusting.
1: Come on.
4: That's another level of animal.
2: That would be an affront. I like a little ranch powder on the popcorn.
4: What?
1: See, now, this...
4: There's nothing wrong with that.
5: Like he's so, you know
1: I feel like this is like a court of law now. You have no standing to sue at this point.
4: That's fine.
1: You have no...
2: They literally sell popcorn powder at the movie theaters now.
4: Yeah.
2: It's a business.
4: It's actually really good.
1: Yeah, for American-made floor liners and a cargo liner that laugh in the face of fall weather, visit weathertech.com today. Okay. I have my power rankings, everybody.
2: Well, based on how your top five went, I'm sure that...
4: Chris.
1: Wow.
4: I mean, that was...
1: Hey.
4: How your top five...
1: Pipe down over there.
4: How your top five went.
1: All I'm just going to tell you is to save your powder because it's about to get unloaded.
5: Watch your mouth and help me with the sale.
1: My week 6 power rankings brought to you by SoFi. Hit it.
6: This is my
1: power rankings. All right, my power rankings brought to you by SoFi. Now, once upon a time, last time the Rams went to below 500 at 1-2, I didn't have them on here. And you're like, where are the Rams going to be? Where are the Rams going to be? And I didn't put them on there. And I understand what my reputation is. Within seconds of the Rams falling to 2-3, on the Rich Eisen Show and Friends Guillotine text page, Vinny Pasquantino chimes in, Rams have jumped up to number 4 on Rich's power rankings.
4: Yeah.
1: I mean, the Bills weren't even done celebrating.
2: You know.
1: I wrote, good one, an LOL, and he wrote, I felt like Chris would at least like that one.
2: And I did.
1: You confirmed it on the spot.
2: I confirmed.
1: So, I know what my reputation is.
2: Well,
1: okay?
4: Passionate.
1: And what I do is I call them the balls. Use a phrase, Vinny, you can understand. I call balls and strikes.

0: Number 10 on my power rankings list are the 2 and 3 Rams.
1: Oh, get out.
0: Yes.
1: Wow. What are we doing?
0: What do you mean, what are we doing? What do you mean, what are we doing? What we are doing is almost beating the Bills. All we had was one Greg Russo hand away from the Rams being way further up on this list. They are still a terrific team. So let me ask you, Chris.
1: Okay.
0: Rams take on the 3-2 Packers. Who are you taking to win?
2: Pat.
0: Are you taking to win? I need rapid-fire answers.
1: It doesn't matter where it is because it'll be a Packer home game. I'm going to take Green Bay right now.
0: Oh, you were? Okay.
1: They're playing better.
0: All right. Against the 3-2 Lions, who are you taking?
1: The over. I'm taking the over.
0: No. Winning the game. These are power rankings. I'm not talking about over
1: that's
0: under.
1: That's not the construction of the segment. Like who would you take?
0: Let me guess. Better team.
1: Are the Patriots on this list?
0: Hang on a second.
1: Okay. Okay.
0: Who do you take?
1: I'd probably take the Rams to beat the Patriots.
0: Who do you take? Rams or Broncos?
1: Oh, Rams.
0: Guess who I have above the Rams? Because they beat them. The Broncos. Ooh. The 3-2. Oh. Because the defense is that like that. The defense is that good. And I still believe, I don't know why, in Bo Nix right now. It's been very difficult to watch. It's been very difficult to watch. But at the end of the day, they've got a better defense than, you know, with all due respect, any other 3-2 team that we're talking about, with maybe the exception of the Steelers. Maybe the exception of certainly not as much as the Seahawks, who we'll get to in a second. But I'm putting the Broncos here at 9. Back on the list at 8 are your Patriots, sir. And guess what? Guess what happened just moments ago?
1: I know.
0: Congratulations.
1: He's back.
0: Do you have that soundbite? Let's pop it up there. Let's fold it into the power rankings right here.
3: Wait a second.
0: Dude. This is what he's been waiting to hear for about a month.
3: This is what my fantasy team's been
1: your guy.
0: Roll it.
4: Do you plan on designating A.J. Brown for return today?
5: Yeah, A.J. will be out there to practice. See how that goes.
6: What kind of boost does A.J. give your offense now?
5: I don't know. He hasn't been out there, so I can't tell you until we actually see it. So, he hasn't been out there for 4 weeks, so we'll get him back out there practicing and see if he's ready to go in a couple days. And if not, then 21-day window, and we'll go from there.
0: I respect that, Mike Vrabel, because like you in that press conference, me in these power rankings, I deal in absolutes. I deal in absolutes.
1: You're like, I choose not to run.
0: I deal in absolutes. Like, okay. Everyone's like, How much of a big boost is that? Well,
1: AJ
0: Brown on paper looks amazing. And, you know, I mean, he's just him being back and him just showing up and his enthusiasm. Like, Vrabel's not going to deal with that. I need to see what he looks like first, everybody. Number 7 on the list. No change. I keep the Jacksonville Jaguars right here. Stay like before.
1: All right.
0: I didn't like what I saw quite a bit against the Eagles, man.
1: Right.
0: And I understand Cam Little's Jude Bellingham celebration was a delight, and the game was great. And Parker Washington is awesome, okay? But this looked like the Jaguars team I saw in London last year, which was filled with mistakes, filled with penalties, making their own problems. It didn't help that Cam Little couldn't get out there more often with his terrific leg there because their long snapper got hurt. So I'm not going to discount him. I'm not going to move him up. I'm not going to move him down. And I'm not going to move him out. I'm keeping them right there at 7. Number 6, this is where I'm putting the defending Super Bowl champion Seahawks, down 3 spots after that loss at home to the 49ers. I don't know how the hell did JSN not catch that, even though it was not an easy catch.
1: It wasn't.
0: But for him, it's something we're used to seeing.
1: You know, the catch reminded me, I heard someone else say this. It reminded me of the Welker play against the Giants.
0: Where it was thrown a little behind?
1: Super Bowl. It was like, but he did get both hands on it, but it was a little behind him and high. But you expected him to come down with it.
0: Did Sam Darnold's wife say, my husband can't throw and catch it?
1: She should have.
0: That feels like it too?
1: Honestly.
0: The new Mrs. Darnold, you know, they just got married.
1: Yeah, congrats.
0: Yeah. Well, for their wedding, on their registry, I'm giving them a 6th spot on my week 6 power rankings.
1: So. Nice deal.
0: Mazel tov, Darnolds. Top 5. Up 1 spot and putting the Bills right.

0: right here.
1: Ooh.
0: Putting the Bills here.
2: Well, I thought they'd be higher.
0: Why? Everybody else in front of them won. I'm not moving people down just because they want to buy.
1: I'm going to play your game.
0: What?
1: Bills or Vikings?
0: Oh. Right now, I don't know. Where's the game?
1: Oh, I don't think it matters.
0: Why? Because Josh Allen? You don't think your defense took care of him? You don't think the best defense in the NFL could take care of him?
1: I don't think that the Vikings can keep up offensively with Bum.
0: All right. What if they don't have to?
1: Well, I don't know. 0-0.
0: Well, we're going to find this out, by the way. Put a pin in it for week 9. That's the Monday nighter. Buffalo in Minnesota. Well, that's down the road.
1: That's
0: I'm
1: fun.
0: More, again, ideal in absolute. Moment to moment. Right, right, I live in the moment. I don't know about you.
1: Of course.
0: I deal in absolutes.
1: Right, I forgot. That's my bad.
0: Up one spot, I'm putting the Ravens. Snoop, there he was. In Atlanta.
1: He should be Lamar Jackson's permanent backup, no matter what, of all time.
0: I understand, and it's in Atlanta as well. It makes me think of it, too.
3: Why, though?
0: Why did they go to Cooper Rush?
1: Why didn't they?
0: Yeah. Well, no, why did they a couple of years ago in Baltimore as their backup instead of Snoop? Now, I understand what you might be alluding to is why doesn't he get his own gig?
3: Why not?
0: I hear you.
3: He seems to come through every time they do.
0: I'm with you.
3: You know?
0: I know.
1: It seems like he's found the absolute perfect gig as Lamar's. Lamar's going to miss a few games a year.
0: Yep.
1: He always does.
0: He comes in,
1: wins, you know, three quarters of them.
0: Right.
1: And then goes back and collects his check.
0: Exactly. The check is not starter's money.
3: Yeah, that ain't starter. You think that's all he wants for himself?
1: No, I understand that. Like, I understand that. I'm just saying he has one of the perfect gigs in sports, I think.
0: We all want more.
3: Yeah, for sure.
1: Yeah.
0: Like my final three of the power rankings.
3: Oh, boy.
0: Putting the Vikings here at one. Well, I mean, at three, one spot up. Man, I just need one game. One game where their offense is on tilt and Kyler's unstoppable.
1: I don't think.
0: Where Kyler is just extending plays and you can't sack him and he's running and throwing and he's locked in. And Justin Jefferson is open because he's Justin Jefferson and it's all clicking. That's all. Just one game.
3: Well, I think it's coming. Jordan Mason should be healthy soon. And
0: I don't want that to happen.
1: I've been very impressed with Aaron Jones. He has kind of turned back the clock.
3: Wait a minute. You say you want to see it, then I gave you an option, and then you put.
0: Oh, I'm not saying that's. No. I'm not saying that he's going to be the. It's Kyler who's got to unlock it.
3: Well, I'm saying, but now he's going to have his full, you know,
1: compliment.
3: Compliment
0: two
3: receivers.
0: I hear you. Playmaker. Two with no change stays like before. The Chiefs coming off the bye.
1: Yep.
0: And then one is the 49ers. No change. They are the best team in football, man.
1: They're now the Super Bowl favorites.
0: Are they really?
1: Yeah.
0: And they deserve it. They've earned it.
3: Gross.
0: They're 5-0. 5-0. Those are my power rankings brought to you by SoFi. Get your money right. I don't mean to be, you know, like that about it.
1: Get it right.
0: There's different ways to make that read.
3: Get it right.
0: Get your money
3: right. Get it tight.
0: There we go. I got my power rankings right. That's for sure.
3: Well,
0: Bears out, Raiders out.
3: I mean,
1: I think Steelers and Bengals have a gripe here.
0: Did the Steelers beat the Rams, Chris? You would take the Steelers.
1: I think if the Steelers
0: over
1: the Rams literally played today on Tuesday, the Steelers would win.
3: No.
1: Or Wednesday, whatever.
0: Why aren't you looking at me when you say that? It's like you didn't believe it. You're looking down. Well, that's a tell.
1: It's a radio minimum. It's a radio medium.
0: We're on TV.
3: Yeah, I mean,
0: as well. Well. Come on now. For real, you're taking the Steelers and Aaron Rodgers to go point for point against the Rams.
1: I think Aaron Rodgers is the only quarterback currently in the NFL with three straight games with three touchdowns.
0: I'm not saying he's less than. I'm saying that offense would have their hands full.
1: Well, Rams defense can't stop anyone right
0: at
1: now.
0: At some point,
1: so
0: they're going to get that. They're going to get the
1: at
0: guy.
1: At some point, is not a strategy.
0: Okay, I deal in absolutes.
1: Okay. Well, they absolutely gave up 37 points.
0: I know. They should have gotten a 37 first.
1: Correct.
0: What do you think,
4: Mikey? You gotta go, brother.
0: 844-204 Rich, number to dial. We got to go to break. Josh Pate, hour 3. Don't you dare go anywhere. Let's hear from you.
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2: 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Victor in Naperville, Illinois wants to chime in on the WeatherTech fan line. What's up, Victor?
4: Well, yes, I just wanted to make a few comments on the whole popcorn controversy, if
2: controversy.
4: I may. First, Rich, I'm with you all the way. I, too, am a Raisinets guy. I also bring them into the theater, although I have no choice because I'm a diabetic, so I have to bring in sugar-free ones.
2: Understood.
4: Which they do not sell, so I'm completely guilt-free. But that was that comment. But the other comment is the separation. I can appreciate wanting separate palates, but the sweet and salty is a classic combination of all time. Examples, Cracker Jack.
2: Oh, yes.
4: Garrett's Gourmet Popcorn is fabulous. I mean, all of these things, you know, chocolate-covered pretzels. I mean, that's a classic combination. So it really boils down to what you like.
2: Absolutely. That is true, Victor.
4: That was my comment.
2: Thank you very much. That's Victor in Naperville chiming in. Basically, even a diabetic is saying you're wrong. What? Yep. Cracker Jacks, buy me some peanuts and separate palettes. Doesn't have the same ring to it.
1: 84% hell no on the.
5: Yeah, we got
1: poll.
5: This one. What is Wait, so we close them. Close
2: the world
5: close
2: is
5: them.
2: Upside down.
5: No, they're actually humans like.
2: Like that song from Hamilton. Manny in El Paso. What's up, Manny?
5: Manny, what do you think?
6: Gentlemen, Popcorn Gate 2026. Oh, my God. First of all, TJ, I'm with you. I love M&M peanuts, but when I'm at a movie theater, there's something about that blue box of Goobers that I just head for first before anything else.
2: Okay, okay.
6: Now, do I throw in my popcorn? Absolutely. There's a reason why they sell kids packs with candy and popcorn for the child, because they know they're going to throw it in there. So, technically, we're actually kids at heart. My thing is, down over here in the San Antonio, El Paso, we throw jalapenos in our popcorn,
2: oh,
6: too.
2: Oh,
5: wow.
2: Oh,
5: yes.
2: Okay.
6: So, where's that on the poll?
5: If
6: it's not jalapenos, I got my goddaughter, and we put pickle juice in there.
2: Jeez.
6: So that's what I got, guys.
2: Manny in El Paso.
6: I just didn't confuse the rest of America, but yes. Popcorn, candy, mix it all up together, baby.
2: There we
6: Love
2: go.
6: You guys. Have a good day, guys.
5: Bye, Manny.
2: All right, brother. Did Manny think he was dialing into hot ones instead of the Rich Eisen
1: That's
2: show?
1: Right. That's right.
2: Wow.
5: Yeah, wow.
2: That ain't happening.
1: Some heat.
2: 80. I had no idea we would. Isn't it amazing the things that we talk about that we have no idea that we're going to talk about that everybody else reacts to? React to me.
5: React to me.
1: Yeah.
5: Mm-hmm. We're still winning that poll, Brockman.
2: I think it's over.
1: It's personal
2: I
1: don't know what's preference.
2: Unless
1: there's no comeback
2: unless
1: here.
2: This is a massive fourth, third hour comeback here. TJ.
5: Yes.
2: I feel so alone.
7: Look, man, you read people on the internet. Some of these folks, I don't want them agreeing with me.
2: Wow.
5: TJ.
7: You know, hey. I think we're better off.
5: To one
7: you know what I'm saying? Like, come on.
2: You're talking about the dreaded anti-candy bots that are out there?
5: By the way, TJ replies to positive comments to when someone says something.
7: Really?
5: Yes.
7: Somebody made a comment to that, but I comment more to people talking trash.
2: Of course he does.
5: No,
2: because he replies to negative.
7: I'm combative.
5: Yeah. He talks smack back. I love it.
7: Because I'm good at it. So
2: negative engagement.
7: Yeah, I remember when I first started handling the Twitter and I would go at people. You were like, look, we don't necessarily need
2: that. Yeah, we don't need that.
7: And I'm
2: you
7: like,
2: don't need that.
7: I'm like, well, it's like not letting Steph Curry shoot a three, but okay. Stop.
2: AJ Brown's coming back, buddy.
5: Oh.
2: You're psyched?
7: Well, is he coming back? We don't know. He's just practicing, right? So there's
1: Well, according to Mike Vrabel, we need to see.
7: Yeah.
1: So
7: it could be, 21 days before he gets ready to play?
2: I don't know. I just wonder what Jet's not going to play, because that's what the Patriots do, is they play somebody then their best player's not playing. So Breece Hall's probably not going to come back in time for this one. Right?
1: The Jet all-time team could play this week, and it's not going to matter.
7: That's a bold statement.
1: What are we doing?
7: That is a bold statement. So that's Curtis Martin?
2: How about this? One box of these on the line. David Bailey knocks one and turns Drake.

0: over this weekend.
1: Oh, sure. Done.
0: Done.
2: You guys are gambling free.
0: Not gambling. Not gambling at all.
1: Well, in California, it's called trading.
0: Okay. Yes. It's sampling.
3: I just joined.
2: Oh, yeah. Sample. I mean.
0: Drake May's going to lose one to David Bailey this week. 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
4: 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Coming up, ESPN college football analyst Josh Pate. And now, it's Rich Eisen.
5: Hour number three, the Rich Eisen Show is on the air. First 2 hours, lots of fun. Kurt Warner and The Miz. And then The Miz joined us from his home theater. So we started asking him about candy. And then we got on the subject matter of putting chocolate candy in your popcorn. And it's lit phone lines up, and the current, I guess, standings, if you will, the results of the poll question are what? Top of hour number three at Rich Eisen Show on all the platforms.
10: Yeah, so I threw this out there. Do you put chocolate candy in your popcorn at the movies? 84%. Hell,
11: some hell people don't like to have fun.
5: Well,
11: it's clear.
5: 84%. I feel like this is an under-polled response. Not everyone's on our side of the, yeah.
12: Oh, you're thinking just because of
5: No, my buddy Jewy, Mark Joubert, it's Milk Duds, texting me Milk Duds.
12: Separate.
10: Like in the popcorn?
5: In the popcorn.
12: No.
5: Mixed in the popcorn.
12: No.
5: Milk Duds.
12: No.
10: Again, I'm not hating on you for doing it. I'm just saying my personal preference is separate.
12: I'm with Brockman on it.
10: Also, we were talking about getting a popcorn maker in here, much like my wife, Rich, your wife, a woman of action, she has ordered one.
12: Of course she did.
5: All right, forget
12: I love it. Where are we going to put it? Susie!
10: What do you mean? We got lots of space.
5: We don't? Josh Pate, help me out here, brother. What's up, Josh? How are you?
13: Josh? It seems to me that you just learned that information for the first time.
5: Yeah, because it's a smell thing. You know, it's a smell thing. We have guests that come in here. They may not like the smell of it. Whatever. Well, it's later on. Well, how are you, Josh Pate? Are you putting the candy in your popcorn, person, Josh?
13: No, I'm. My answer is no, but I also never really knew it was a thing. Mm. Like when I played Little League, I grew up in the South. Okay, so the South is like peanuts in your Coke country, but I didn't know that. So there was this three-fingered umpire named Little Floyd. Name is irrelevant, but we're after a game one day, we're up in the concession stand, and I just see him pop all these Planters peanuts into Coke, and I looked at him like he was an alien, and he looked at me like, why don't you know that everyone does this in the South? So I did it. It was okay. It didn't become a habit or a hobby of mine or anything, but the candy and the popcorn, I could see it. Maybe I get with it. I guess the follow-up is, what's the next movie that gives me a reason to go to a theater? Because that really is the only place that I'll try it.
5: All right.
10: Hey.
5: Very good. I don't know.
10: The new Marvel movie coming out
5: soon. Okay, there you go. Never know. There's a new Avengers coming out, Josh. Let's put it to the test. Good to see you. Good to see you, man. The way Alabama, Georgia ended, did that decide anything for you, or just got to play better than the ref? I mean, to me, that was pass interference and total hose job at the end. But do we have an answer as to who's better? Do you think Georgia and Alabama?
13: Josh? Yeah, I mean, I got my answer. I think Georgia's better. I kind of hate that the officiating stuff happened to cloud that. Mm-hmm. I mean, is my shot look crooked, by the way? Maybe the house is crooked. I don't know.
5: Looks good.
13: I felt like the all right, look, official.

0: officiating was slanted against Alabama. Okay. All I was saying afterwards and all I'm still saying to you now is sometimes I think the better team loses because of external factors. I thought the better team won this game. Now, it's fractions of inches, but I thought the better team won this game. To me, what stood out more, Rich, that got clouded because of the officiating stuff, rightfully so, was, I mean, that was the number 10 run defense in the country Alabama had going into that game. And Georgia's third-string tailback, who is supremely talented, mind you, but hung 200-plus yards rushing on him. That's a big deal. Gunnar Stockton went into that environment and was an assassin, just surgical on third down. Now, it's crazy that Georgia fumbled the ball four times and recovered all four of them. It is crazy that Stockton was able to go pinpoint 9 of 10 on third down. It's crazy some of the calls go against you. And so if you're trying to present to me the idea, if Alabama gets another shot and that quarterback will have grown up a little bit by then, maybe they'll beat Georgia. Okay, maybe they will. But we're sitting here talking on October 14th. And October 14th suggests to me Georgia right there with a couple of other teams, best team in the country. I'll say this. Alabama goes to Neyland Stadium this week. If Alabama is right there tit for tat in the same conversation as Georgia, they will handle Tennessee. Like, I am very, very interested to see how they come out this week because that center is really banged up against Xavier Gilliam, who may be the best defensive player in the country right now, at least in the SEC. Ryan Coleman-Williams probably going to miss this week. So Alabama's banged up. Everyone's banged up. No one cares about your excuses. But if they really are that, Rich, we'll find out because it won't be a close game in the fourth quarter if they are.
1: All right. And then, you know, officiating did come into play between LSU and Kentucky as well, Josh, towards the end of that game where Kentucky goes for two to win it. It sure looked like there was some procedure penalty before a timeout could potentially be called. And Lane Kiffin had a moment with the officials to basically say, when did Coach Stein call that timeout? Because this shouldn't be a two-point attempt from the gimme spot or the closer. This should be an extra point and let's play on here or attempt, because you wouldn't think they'd go for two from further back. Where does this leave LSU, do you think, Josh?
0: In a must-win situation the rest of the year. I'll get back to the officiating in a second.
1: Sure.
0: There are a handful of teams right now, maybe you've noticed, that paid a whole lot of money for rosters that are already either out of the playoff picture or on the verge of being out of the playoff picture. You mentioned LSU. Oregon's in do or die mode. Texas right now only has one loss, but they feel a little wonky. Texas A&M, for all intents and purposes, is out of this thing. And then conversely, we just talked about Georgia, Alabama. They spend, but they don't overspend on portal players. They spend in evaluation and signing guys and recruiting and then paying the guys they like already on their roster to stay. Just keep an eye on that, by the way, because it only takes one or two times paying $45 or $50 million for a roster that goes 7-5, 8-4 for your donors to go, whoa, whoa, whoa, whoa, no. We're not doing this anymore. If Ohio State and Georgia and Alabama are still doing the high school recruiting thing and they're reinvesting in the assets they already know and they've developed, maybe we want to go that route. Anyway, LSU couldn't go that route in year one because it's year one of a new coaching staff. I think, their back's against the wall. Anyone who's shocked by that, I'm not sure gave a really, really deep dive look at how high a variance team LSU was going to be this year. Kentucky, by the way, one of the stories of the year in college football. They go to Oklahoma this weekend. So the officiating thing you just brought up, it's been a disaster. It's not even missed holding calls or stuff like that. It's like not knowing procedurally what we're doing. There was like an egregious onside kick that was called off because of an offsides that wasn't in the Michigan State game. Same thing happened to Minnesota a few years ago, if my memory is correct. There's a lot of stuff just this past week that sort of reemphasizes a lot of the gripes that fans have. I don't mean the fans that complain about every call. I mean people who are normally pretty muzzled on complaining about officiating like me. Even I've got to come out and say, at the very least, can we have some public accountability here? I don't mean you're behind the scenes, behind closed doors Zoom meetings on Sunday. I mean, players screw up and they're paid a lot of money now. They got to account for themselves. Coaches, they screw up, they fail, they got to account for themselves. The officiating mechanism in this multi-billion dollar industry is so nickel and dime in the way that it's handled. And it's just kind of done that way. For the reasons a lot of things are done that way in college athletics, there's no central authority. You've got heads of officiating in the SEC and the Big Ten and the ACC.

0: I talked to an official that's officiated in multiple leagues last year, and he said, hey, man, do we screw up? Yeah. But I wish you could see how different the emphasis is on different things conference to conference. I was at two games Saturday, Rich, so I go to Nebraska hosting Indiana. That game is like a Greg Maddux 1998 special. It's done in like 2.5 hours, virtually no penalty flags. I go down to Tuscaloosa for that Georgia-Alabama game, flags all over the place. Like, the difference alone in watching a Big Ten game versus an SEC game is crazy just from the standpoint of how it's called. But then procedurally, you've got errors in both conferences, and all you get, maybe if you're lucky, is a tweet edit 2 days later saying, the conference has confirmed that they erred in judgment on this game. We're not going to change anything. We just want to let you know 2 days later, we screwed up. The end. Move on.
1: I mean, this game, the weekend, obviously, the game of the day is Ohio State and Indiana, the defending national champs who needed a remarkable fourth quarter comeback, and they got it against Nebraska to hand Nebraska its first loss of the season. They're undefeated, taking on the Ohio State, which is undefeated. And if they lose this game, that's two losses as well. I mean, and I see LSU got buried towards the bottom of the top 25, and that's the way I guess it goes with a two-loss team. Or, you know, it's college football playoff system now, right? And we're already seeing again more conversation about expanding it to 24 teams. And so I'm just saying we need to start taking a look at things a little differently. We seem to have this conversation every week. And then I'm wondering if we're going to see a three-loss team get in over a one-loss team, because, you know, the committee takes a look and says, well, this one was much more impressive here and there. You know, I'm wondering if that's what we're going to end up seeing by the end of the year, Josh.
0: Well, all right. So it sounds by the tone of your voice like you think that's a bad thing, a three-loss over.
1: No, I don't. I don't think it's a bad thing. I think that a lot of people are going to be furious, up in arms. You know, you could potentially hear it from Westwood. You know, UCLA could wind up losing once, maybe, between now and the end of the season. I don't know. I mean, what's going on right now up in Westwood with UCLA is remarkable. You know, Utah is undefeated right now, right? You know, BYU. Let's say BYU loses to Notre Dame this weekend and that's it. You know, but Ohio State could wind up with three losses. Or yeah. Texas could wind up with three losses. Or LSU winds up with three losses. They're out? They're out? Is that the way it works? Josh?
0: You know? Well, I don't think it's the way it should work. It's kind of been the way a little bit that it has worked.
1: But it's a different world now we live in.
0: It is. It's supposed to be. Yeah. So I'm going to try and condense this answer as much as I can.
1: Please.
0: So one of the sound bites that got no traction because it was in the middle of spring was from Greg Sankey, who commented on how displeased they were in the SEC with the explanation they had gotten back from the college football playoff. Translation, the SEC went to 9 conference games and they were looking for the playoff to say, guys, we understand this is going to batter your conference. Don't worry, we'll properly take that into account. And instead, I've talked to multiple people who were in the meeting. They said, the explanation, we got sucked. It's like we were speaking Portuguese and the playoff committee was like, huh? But what? It comes down to wins and losses, guys. And that was unsatisfactory to them. My opinion's been, you don't need to expand the playoff to fix this. What you need to do is properly calibrate your playoff selection criteria, where in any given moment, if a three-loss team is more deserving than a one-loss team, the three-loss team gets the spot. There's such disparity. There's such a gulf in strength of record and strength of schedule in this league team to team that is warranted. But here's the other side of that coin. The entire reason this exists is because two conferences went and gobbled up all the value properties thereabouts. Yeah. And so they go and voluntarily load their conferences up, and they completely like pillage and plunder the Big 12 and are looking to do it to the ACC. The Pac-12 just has to reinvent itself as a G6. And then they want to look at you and say, but our schedules are too tough. There's another part of me that says, deal with it. You guys brought this on yourselves. Everything was fine. College football was fine.

0: and you had to go strap the dynamite under the bridge and then complain that the bridge is impassable. Like, to a certain extent, I don't feel sorry for them. But then there's the other logical side of me that says, be that as it may, if Steve Sarkisian loses three games and Kalani Sitake loses one, but Texas played five opponents tougher than Brigham Young's toughest opponent outside of Notre Dame, which they lost in this scenario, we got to be fair about this. The deeper you get in the conversation, the more muddy it gets.
1: Yeah, I know. I like front-loading conversations. So, like, just putting it in mind's eye of the viewer or the listener weeks in advance, just to keep an eye on it while we do sit back and enjoy the games. The Ohio State-Indiana game comes down to what? Cignetti's plan to make sure Jeremiah Smith doesn't wreck the buffet? Like, what do you think it comes down to, Josh?
0: I don't think it's about Jeremiah Smith, okay, as disrespectful as that sounds. The only reason is because I had a guy... yesterday morning, I was at an event, and a guy said, "Boy, if Indiana can't limit Jeremiah Smith, they're going to lose." And I said, "Oh, okay." I came back to Nashville because I had to do my show last night, and I was looking at it and saying, Jeremiah Smith had eight catches for 144 yards against them last year, and Ohio State scored 10 points. So maybe you don't have to shut down Jeremiah Smith. You're not going to, even if you try, by the way. You can't have him go off for 275 and four scores. But I don't think it's about that so much as if he gets his, but it doesn't completely, you know, crush us, we're okay with that. Check out Ohio State's second, third, and fourth leading receivers, and you'll find out there's very little that's proven there. I think McEwen's a good player, but outside of Jeremiah Smith, I'm looking at, number one, can Indiana run the ball more effectively than they did last week? Because Nebraska sort of clamped down on that ground game, and Indiana's just flat out got to be better there. Second thing, you watch the Northwestern Indiana game, you watch the Nebraska Indiana game, mobile quarterbacks have given them issues. Julian Sain is really not that.
1: Right.
0: And so we've seen a few times now over the past season and a half, Miami physically just really got after Ohio State. Indiana did it earlier this year. There were moments where Texas did it, even though that game's kind of weird because of the early lead. And then I think they let the foot off the gas a little bit. But if Indiana can force that kind of game, I think home field is really undervalued here. I was in Lincoln last week. Like, that Nebraska crowd was great.
1: Yeah.
0: I think that Indiana crowd's getting the biggest game in the history of that building served in their lap this Saturday. So that plus just the fact that they got to ask and demand, really, that Josh Hoover do a little bit more. You don't have to be Fernando Mendoza, but you got to do a little bit more than just poverty, poverty, poverty. Ooh, explosive play out of nowhere. Because that's the only way they beat Nebraska last week. And I don't know if that's necessarily there against Ohio State. Rich, my instinct when I left that Nebraska-Indiana game last week was, man, I bet I'm picking Ohio State next week. But the closer I got, the more I talked myself into Kurt Cignetti and those guys. I think they can rev the engine a little bit more than they did last week. And I think that plus that home field factor here, you know, really, really hungry team, even though they're coming off a title, somehow, some way, I think they'll find a way to get the job done.
1: And if that happens, that'd be seismic, man. That Indiana would just take Ohio State into their building and spit them back into Columbus with a second loss with this team. That's the way that they'd follow up their national championship campaign midway through. Would just be seismic. That would be, yep. Even though they are home, and I understand it. Other games that are leaping out at you as you get ready for Bussin' and Pate on campus Friday 2 Eastern on ESPN? Josh?
0: I think that Missouri Ole Miss has game of the week written all over it. There's okay. there's a big hubbub, as Meemaw would say, down in the SEC about why that game's on SEC Network. That's a top 13 matchup, and it's on SEC Network in the middle of the day. Getting networked is a verb in the SEC. That's code for why in the world are we playing on SEC Network. Anyway, I don't make the programming decisions, but that is Austin Simmons, who got benched because of Trinidad Chambliss and then had to go to Missouri. He's coming back to Ole Miss now. And a couple of weeks ago, they went to Mississippi State and played low-key, I think, the game of the day. And so you're going to get that. You're going to get Jamal Roberts, who has filled in very admirably for Ahmad Hardy, because Missouri's been without probably the best tailback in the country so far this year. And all that kid's done is go over 200 back-to-back weeks, which has been done a handful of times in the history of the SEC. Also, keep a very close eye on this Oklahoma State-Houston game. That one's going to be overshadowed a little bit, especially with, you know, the Big 12 getting ready to host Notre Dame in Provo. But that game, I think, low-key has

0: serve at home.
1: That is a very, that's a very shaky situation. I mean, watching them last week, I don't know that I've ever seen a game played that poorly. Like, I'm not being hyperbolic. I've never seen a game quarterbacked as poorly as Raiola quarterbacked Oregon last week. Seven turnovers. UCLA turned it over three times in Eugene and won. That's how bad Oregon's offense was last week. So, I mean, I always say you have the least incentive ever to continue doing what you're doing when what you have been doing doesn't work. I don't know what the different thing they do is this week, but that Nebraska team coming in there, like in the preseason, I looked at that and said, oh man, Nebraska's got to go to Oregon. Like, that's a guaranteed loss. I don't look at it that way. In fact, I look at it as Oregon's got to deal with Anthony Calandria. Nebraska's got the quarterback edge in the game by far. And that's just not something I thought we'd be saying. So yeah, if Oregon loses again before mid-October, like I don't know what you do there, but I could say that, like I said earlier, about a number of these high payroll rosters. It's not the old days. It's not where you just count on guys to still stick it out, you know, play hard through the whistle out of pride. That's not the way these rosters have been put together.
0: Yeah. And Bob Chesney, I mean, UCLA won the offseason coach hiring sweepstakes, right? Wouldn't you say?
1: No doubt. No doubt. Here's Will Stein's doing a phenomenal job at Kentucky. The biggest insult, but also maybe a wake-up call coming, is in the old way, if a guy was blowing up at Kentucky or UCLA, everyone would be licking their chops that is in the job market, because they know, well, no one stays at UCLA or Kentucky. I mean, so if we have an opening here or there, we'll go get them. That's not this world. This world, you don't sit at Kentucky and UCLA longing for greener pastures. In the modern age of college football, if Bloomington, Indiana is a green pasture, then that means UCLA is. That means Lexington, Kentucky can be. Anything, if it invests properly, can be a green pasture. So those guys are free to live their lives. I wouldn't move a muscle if I were them, no matter how many big offers come their way.
0: Yeah, I know. By the way, my phone blew up from UCLA fans saying, stay away from my coach. Because my alma mater had the week off. They're taking on Penn State. A pretty big football game, obviously, for both programs. Great to see you, Josh. Thanks for the time, pal.
1: Appreciate it, sir.
0: You got it. Josh Pate's College Football Show on YouTube. Yes. Over 500,000 subscribers to that channel. 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We use Sonos in our household. 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
1: I'm Kate Burdett on the Ohio News Network. In Northeast Ohio, two women are back in custody after escaping a county correctional facility. Russ Mitchell of ONN affiliate WKYC-TV in Cleveland reports.
2: Two women who escaped from the Stark Regional Community Correction Center are back in custody. Marshals say both women were found inside a house in Dover. Investigators say they escaped by climbing over a barbed wire fence and jumping from the roof, then running into a nearby nature preserve. The inmates, Kariah Oler and Hope Skerritt, are serving time for nonviolent offenses.
1: In Northwest Ohio, the city of Bowling Green is requesting a formal study on data centers, while many others have either paused or outlawed the facilities. Sophia Paraconi of ONN affiliate WTOL-TV in Toledo has details.
3: Toledo City Council has also requested a formal study, and leaders in Richfield and Waterville townships, along with the city of Waterville and many other communities, have all approved temporary bans within the past year. The communities say those pauses give them time to study the impacts on water, power, and neighborhoods while also reviewing zoning rules. Ohio's Consumers Council shows the state already has more than 200 data centers. That is the fifth most in the country.
1: And Social Security beneficiaries will receive a 3.6% cost of living adjustment in 2027. I'm Kate Burdett on the Ohio News Network.
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10: Your Skynet forecast for today. We'll have a slight chance of showers this afternoon, mostly cloudy with a high of 75 degrees. Tonight, mostly cloudy with a low of 54. Thursday, showers likely, possibly a thunderstorm in the late afternoon. Otherwise, partly sunny with a high 71. For Friday, showers likely mainly in the early afternoon, mostly cloudy and 62. For Skynet weather, I'm Kara Stallings, ESPN Radio, 1430 AM and 105.7 FM.
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0: take some calls in a moment. Mike Hoskins just got in my ear during the commercial break. You know how Jerry Jones on his 105.3 The Fan appearance?
1: We love those.
0: It's on his birthday.
1: Yeah.
0: Go figure that. Called another radio show on his birthday. And said that defensive coordinator Christian Parker's going upstairs. Moving on up.
1: To the booth.
0: Brian Schottenheimer was asked about that today at his press conference.
2: No, none of those decisions have been finalized. You know, we've had great conversations, throughout this whole process. You guys know last weekend was a busy weekend for us. And, spent hours with CP talking about different things and options.
3: Why would potentially moving to the coach's booth be a better view for Christian? Why would that be?
2: Again, if that's what we decide to do, I think there's benefits to both. By adding Mike Pettine, we might not have to do that. There's a good chance that Christian Parker is on the field and Pettine is up. And we'll talk through those things as we go. And again, at the end of the day, we're going to do what we think gives the best chance to play well and win.
0: Again, is this the, we don't play these sound bites every day from Dallas. I'm wondering, is this the first time Jerry has said something that Brian Schottenheimer is coming out and saying that's not yet the case? Has that been the first time they're not on the so-called same page?
4: He doesn't know what he's talking about.
1: Sure. I don't know.
0: Is that the first time?
1: I don't know.
0: This could be all much to do about nothing. Yeah. He could be up in the booth or he's down on the field and it doesn't matter because they all collectively get together.
1: I know, but Jerry just speaks in absolutes, you know? So, like, you would think if he says it, then yes, it's happening. It's a done deal. That hasn't been decided at all. And you're like, oh, geez, what's going on there now?
0: I just, again, like I said, I like the fact that they're doing something. Will it work? I don't know. But they have realized that what is going on hasn't worked well enough.
1: Yeah.
0: It's not working.
1: Right.
0: So let's work together to figure out something different to see if that does work. I like that.
5: Yeah.
0: Don't like hearing Jerry say it's, you know, he's going upstairs.
5: Yeah, but I mean,
0: and then we find out it's not yet done, which
5: if you want to hold on to that, like, sure.
0: Well, I got it.
5: You know, Jerry's always going to have something to say.
1: That's
5: it
1: true.
5: Doesn't okay. mean that it's, you know, the gospel. In most cases, it is.
0: No,
5: I guess.
0: I got you.
1: You're not going to pick them this week, are you?
0: I don't know. I need to think about it more.
5: No, you don't.
0: Why? Why couldn't they win this game? Of course they can win this game.
5: Rich.
0: What?
5: No.
0: Why couldn't they win this game?
1: They just got lit up by an undrafted backup.
0: They didn't get lit up. They made too many mistakes.
1: He played pretty well, though.
5: Played pretty well.
0: I'm not denigrating.
5: And we're talking about a Packers team who seemingly found their
1: Jordan Love is
5: right
1: on
5: now.
1: Fire.
5: He's on fire. We're susceptible to a big play.
1: Who is guarding?
5: They do nothing but have big plays.
1: Yeah.
0: Well, I mean, and of course, everyone's now wondering, you had to bring in somebody as a consultant. Is that a problem with the guy you hired? And Schottenheimer gave the old vote of confidence.
2: Our defensive coordinator and everything, all decisions will run through him. We're supporting him. I support him. I believe so strongly in the guy. I do. I think the guy's an incredible football coach. We have to coach better. We got to play better. No one is sitting here pointing the fingers at Christian Parker, but as the head coach, you have to make decisions that you think helps you win games, and that's in all three phases. And that's not just adding a Mike Pettine; it's some of the personnel adjustments that I know you guys are dying to know about that are being worked on behind the scenes and communicated to the players.
0: He's supporting him by bringing somebody else in.
5: Yeah, and listen,
0: if it was working well enough, they wouldn't have to bring Mike Pettine in. It's that simple. And listen, I get it. Good I point. See it. I know it. But like I said, I give credit where it is due that the way it was working was not good enough.
5: And I'm assuming that their two philosophies are pretty much in tune, right? Because
0: he gave Parker his first job in the NFL. So
5: we'll see. Look, man, what are we supposed to do? We have to hang in there and.
1: Yep.
5: But I don't have a good feeling about this week, Rich.
0: Hey, man.
5: Really don't.
0: Every time you don't have a good feeling about it, they turn around and play better.
5: Well, I hope you're right.
0: Might be wrong. So I don't know who I'm taking on Sunday night yet. It's just Wednesday, right?
1: Yeah, it's only Wednesday. If you're thinking about it, dogs in primetime games are 7-0 in the last seven games.
0: Is that right? So that means it's time for the favorite to win.

0: or Denver upsets Seattle tomorrow.
1: Oh,
0: Green Bay. You know what I mean? Dallas upsets Green Bay.
2: Yeah, I don't know. This season has been completely out of whack.
0: Yeah, completely wacky.
2: Honestly, if you are still in your survivor pool with no strikes against you, you're probably choosing the team that's playing Miami.
0: Yeah, that's probably
2: the one week where I didn't do that.
0: Or Tennessee, yeah.
2: The one week where I didn't do that, I try to sneak in the Bucks over Cleveland because I thought there's no way Baker Mayfield's losing this game to Cleveland.
0: 100%.
2: And then that knocked me out.
0: Or you took the Chargers the first 2 weeks.
2: I just love being able to talk about this, that I'm in a survivor pool.
0: First year.
2: I know. Look at me.
0: I'm unbelievable.
2: I feel like I'm on
3: free of the shackles, Rich.
2: I'm on shore leave right now. Rob in Toledo, Ohio. What's up, Rob? You there,
4: Good afternoon, fellas. Thanks for taking my call. Rich, if it pleases the court, I'm going to talk directly to you because what these other guys are talking about with popcorn and candy, I just can't get behind.
2: Thank you, sir.
4: Raisinets all the way. Dark chocolate Raisinets will change your life.
2: Okay. All right.
4: Milk he's duds. Right. In the popcorn,
2: mm-hmm.
4: with the dark chocolate Raisinets, sprinkle some M&Ms in for color, and you have what I call movie salad. And it is
2: movie salad,
4: absolutely amazing.
2: Movie salad. Okay, I movie salad. I like it.
4: And don't use a napkin. Use your sleeve. Be a man.
2: Be a man. I had no idea my manhood was in question at this point in time, Rob, but thank you for calling from Toledo, Ohio, birthplace of both Urban Meyer and Jim Harbaugh. Who knew? 844.
0: He's right about dark chocolate Raisinets.
2: Okay.
0: Very similar to the dark chocolate cranberries that you have.
2: Now, TJ, mm-hmm. perfect case in point of... just when you think things aren't going to go your way anymore, you got to play better and you're going to figure it out. And defensive coordinator's on a hot seat. Mm-hmm. And then suddenly they play better. Okay. Detroit Lions are a perfect example. I understand a lot of people think the Cardinals are and all that, but they have some really talented players.
3: That they do.
2: Trey McBride may wind up being first team All Pro, right? A tight end.
3: It's a good shape.
2: Very good.
3: I mean,
2: right.
3: B-Rock Browns is up there, you know.
0: Yeah, Kittle's playing great.
2: No, I know that.
3: He's definitely in
2: I'm
3: there.
2: Just saying that,
0: yep,
2: right?
0: Yep,
3: for sure.
2: And their offense can put points on you. Mm-hmm. And I thought the Lions were going to have their hands full, and they did the trick. Now, they just... and I was watching it. I'm texting with some of my Michigan buddies who are also Lions fans. And they're like, you know, why are their starters still in the game? And I'm like, because they can't take any reps off at all. And I don't think their coach is going to want that. And sure enough, this has gone viral. Radio audience, you're not going to see what your TV audience is about to see. But Dan Campbell's viral reaction to being asked why he kept his starters in late when the game was essentially over.
5: Gibbs and the starters were in there pretty late in that game when you're up 21. I think you had an example from Miami. What's the balance there, Dan, of when to know when to pull back on some guys and make sure you keep them fresh for the duration?
6: No, look, I'm with you. I think it's, you know, there is a fine line.
2: He went on a two-minute answer after that. We're going to save you some time here. But him basically sticking his head on the microphone and just... and then realizing I'm a head coach in the National Football League here, I need to countenance this question a little bit better here. But it's just like, listen, this guy knows only one speed here, and it's to break somebody's... you know, his own foot off into somebody else's place where the sun doesn't shine. And it includes his own players. Did you hear this soundbite from Sam Laporta talking about what practice was like between the Sunday night loss in Carolina and the win in Arizona and what Dan Campbell was like behind the scenes with the team? Roll it.
7: He was just pressing us, you know, the little things, the details. Anytime you messed up something small, he made it a big thing because the little things are important. And I think that was on display today. Coach Campbell can be an intimidating guy. He's 6'6", former player, played, 10, 11 years. When he's out there barking at you, it doesn't feel good. And in those moments, you feel 2 feet tall. But then on game day, you feel 10 feet tall when you make the plays and you show up in critical situations. So he just wants the best.

0: out of us. It's nothing personal. You know, he's had his flare-ups in the past, of course, in practice, but it felt like a constant thing this week where he wanted everything to be fantastic and perfect in practice. You know, of course, it'll never be perfect in practice, so those were the moments he was kind of laying into us, and it obviously worked.
1: And that's what you want to hear.
2: He's had his flare-ups in practice.
1: Right, but he makes you feel 2 feet tall, but then when you do it right in the game, you feel 10 feet tall.
2: Yeah.
1: That's the coaching. Like that. And I know the conversation is like, oh, the window's closing in Detroit. Campbell's not the same without Ben Johnson. Those are the narratives, man.
2: Mm-hmm. So Drew Petzing's done a really good job.
1: Drew Petzing, this offense is off
2: clicking.
1: The hook.
2: Clicking.
1: And the crazy thing is, again, you know, after this game, you hear this locker room moment, you just want to go hit somebody. Listen to this.
3: All right, that's the way to answer back, man. Don't ever accept less than what you are capable of as a f***ing human being, as a player, and as a team. Ever. And some of you, when you become husbands, some of you aren't fathers, don't accept less than that either. Ever. Ever, ever, man. You keep your standards where they belong. You don't accept f***ing mediocrity. That's not what this league is. People that do, that's what happens. You ride the wave. All right, that's the way to answer back. We had a good week of practice. We stressed each other. We came out here and we handled our business, and it wasn't perfect. We got so much room to grow.
2: Ooh. I hope he's the Lions head coach
1: forever. Right? Like, he's perfect for this city and the state. I've been tough on him. I went to school there.
2: Yeah.
1: You know, I know, I guess his kids go to Michigan State, which is why he wears Spartans colors, which upsets me, but that's just me.
4: Hey, I mean,
1: but in all seriousness, right?
2: He's perfect for the city.
1: Talk about when you're going to be a dad, when your husband's like life. He's about life. He gave the game ball, as you know, to the longtime play-by-play announcer. The team just lost his wife to cancer. I mean, it's about more than just football, which means a lot. I know, again, everybody thinks the window is closed, and this may be wish casting because I called the Lions the NFC North champs this year. Mm-hmm. That was my prediction. But I see that, and I'm like, okay, the window may not be closed after all. I know you still have to keep doing it. And by the way, he started giving out game balls. You know the first game ball he gave out to? The guy who said that he was up our ass all week in practice, Laporta, was the first guy and got the game ball. So, just why I, you know, kind of dig it. That's the sort of coach you want to have in the conversation. Windows closed. He's not the same guy without Ben Johnson. Okay. I hear you. If they play better defensively with that offense, the same way the Vikings, like if they played better offensively with that defense, they can win it all. Let's get the bolts tightened up on the defensive side. They're coming off of their bye after this week. Taking on, this is it, rubber's meeting road. The home dates with Green Bay and Minnesota. They, you know, let's go. You got to hold serve. I say this all the time on this program. You got to hold serve in division at home. They visit Miami, then they go to Germany to take on the Patriots. It's going to be a really good football game.
2: Very good game, yeah.
1: Okay, so they're 3-2. They can come out of this if they start ripping off some wins here. Maybe they do win this division.
2: You want to guess what the odds are for the NFC North?
1: I'm sure it's the Vikings. They're 5-0 right now.
2: Yeah, Vikings first. Lions.
1: I'm sure the Bears are second.
2: Lions second.
1: Okay.
2: Yeah, Bears slightly behind, and then the Packers.
1: Wait till Caleb comes back, and then
2: 7-1 Packers. That's fun. Oof.
1: Caleb is a full participant in practice today.
2: Yeah, he's really trending in the right direction.
1: There you go. Let's go. You know, and they're going to be in Atlanta, and where Penix is apparently getting back on the field too.
2: Yeah, they need him.
1: Oh, you got Ben Johnson? I hit it.
5: Do you expect him to be a full participant in your projected injury report today?
6: That'll come out shortly, won't it? He'll be full today.
5: He'll be full. Yeah. And is it safe to presume that so long as he is full in practice throughout the week, that means that he's good enough to play on Sunday, or is that then a different conversation?
6: We're going to figure out what's best for this football team to win this game on who plays on Sunday.
1: You know, and I love him too, man. I love this division. And you know, Dan Campbell doesn't get the credit for this guy being on his tree. Right? Because he's his own man, clearly.
2: It's interesting.
1: But so is everybody else who leaves somebody else's tree. You know? Oh, Campbell's not the same without him. Well, maybe he's not the same coach without Dan Campbell. I don't know. It's so much fun. I do love this division. Let's take a break. Usually you don't make announcements, but

0: your fantasy team, but I have to about this one because it's our league. It's a big announcement.
1: Ooh.
0: Coming up next. Big.
2: Here it comes.
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2: 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I don't usually talk about one of my teams here, but this is the show league, and I know Felly's not in the seat today.
3: No,
2: he's a sweetheart of a guy. If there's anybody in our league I want to beat, it's the guy who once upon a time beat me with Rico Dowdle and his 200 yards rushing. He goes, oh, did I have him? I don't know. I had. Oh, wait a minute. Let me look at my roster. I do have him. Oh, yeah.
3: I love Felly.
2: Eat a bag of you know what's, Rich.
3: Whoa. Whoa.
2: You know, honestly, that's basically.
3: Whoa.
2: That's the way I took it.
3: By the way,
2: so I'm facing him. I'm facing him this week.
3: Oh, Felly.
2: And I have Jared Goff as a quarterback.
4: Oh, who's on?
2: And he's on a bye.
4: Bye. Yeah.
2: And my backup was Justin Herbert.
3: Uh-oh.
2: And he's gone. He gone.
3: He gone.
2: He's full Magic Johnson.
3: Oh.
2: He ain't going to be there.
3: He ain't going to be there.
2: So I'm making an announcement who I have picked up.
4: No way.
3: An announcement?
2: Right here. Breaking news. Oh, here we go.
3: Oh, hold on.
2: Breaking news.
5: Here it comes. And Maria, I see.
6: Breaking news.
2: And instead of me saying it, it's going to be like Jeopardy. Here's a video reveal.
7: I'm heating up, and I'm starting to get better and better. Last week, you know, I was questioning if I could even throw. You know, this week, you know, I got people talking about the Jameis Winston experience again.
3: Come on, Felly.
4: No way.
2: Jameis Winston experience is now coming to my fantasy football team to beat.
3: You want to eat dubs.
2: Jay Felly.
3: You want the
4: How
3: dubs.
4: About that?
2: And the crazy thing is he was asked about it at the press conference.
3: No.
2: Yes. He was asked about being picked up by my fantasy team.
7: I'm just grateful for the opportunity I have now, you know, and right now, you know, I get to smile and say, you know, I'm the starting quarterback for the
2: Rip Torn Wormhole.
4: Whoa. Yeah. That is a scary graphic.
2: I'm going to beat him with Jameis against the Saints. Speaking about eating W's.
3: Come on, Felly.
2: That's where once upon a time he played there, and that's in that building is where he once upon a time told people, let's eat a W.
4: Wow.
3: And when you lose, I win.
2: And this one's in New Jersey.
4: Oh my.
2: Here's the thing. So Jay's not here.
3: No.
2: And I imagine he's too busy.
3: No, he's probably listening.
2: Remediating mold or whatever.
3: He's listening.
2: To not hear this.
4: Doing something important.
2: I want so badly Jameis to destroy the Saints. With all due respect to Saints fans, I'm sorry. I know there's a bunch of people listening in the state of Louisiana.
3: Don's here.
2: Don's here right now here. For No Contest Wrestling. He's hearing about it. The Rich Eisen Show resident Saints fan. Apologies to you, Don. Okay. I want Jameis to do so well and crush it. And then on Monday's show, I'll come and go, oh, did I pick him up? I didn't know. I picked him up. Huh.
4: Here's the thing.
2: What?
4: You're questioning Felly's, you know, football intelligence. Is there a chance that he's just messing with you? He was just messing with you last year?
3: Felly does
2: What's
3: play
2: What's worse in fantasy football than losing to somebody who's got dumb luck?
4: Well, okay. It's all luck.
3: It really is, Rich.
2: Well, I mean, it also takes skill. Like to look at the waiver wire and go, I'm going with the Jameis Winston experience. it's going to be great.
3: Oh, I can't wait for this one.
2: Thursday's show coming up.
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15: I'm Ed Benkin. First up, baseball in the National League Championship Series continues tonight in Los Angeles. It is Game 3 between the Dodgers.

0: And Brewers, with Milwaukee holding a 2-game lead. Shohei Ohtani is battling through injuries, but we'll be back in the lineup tonight for LA, and ESPN's Jesse Rogers had an update on his status.
1: It's one of those things, are you hurt or are you injured? You know, hurt, everyone's kind of hurt at this time. Injured, you probably shouldn't be playing, right? It's a biceps and it's a knee.
0: Our coverage gets underway on ESPN Radio at 7:30 Eastern. Meanwhile, the American League Championship Series continues tomorrow afternoon in Cleveland. The game has been pushed up from 6 Eastern to 1 Eastern because of the weather forecast in Cleveland. That series is tied at a game apiece. The Phillies are bringing back Don Mattingly as their manager. He gets a 2-year extension to stay in Philadelphia. Astros manager Joe Espada will not be returning to Houston. The franchise has decided not to renew his contract. To football, where Patriots cornerback Christian Gonzalez says he is set to return this week against the Jets. Gonzalez has been out 2 weeks because of a shoulder injury. Also, Coach Mike Vrabel announced wide receiver A.J. Brown is back in practice, but would not say if he'd play on Sunday against the Jets.
2: Hey, it's Michelle Smallman, and coming up Thursday, the 49ers, Chiefs, and Vikings are all undefeated, but I'll tell you why one of them won't make the playoffs. It's on Sportsmanlike, 6 a.m. Eastern, right here on ESPN Radio, ESPN 2, and ESPNU.
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4: And that guard, 6'4", from Kentucky,
3: Matt Jones.
5: I was always fascinated with the boy band that had one dude in it that was kind of ugly. And like 98 Degrees had a guy.
6: Wait a minute, man. I think you're mixing up groups. You said 98 Degrees did, I swear. All for One did, I swear.
5: All they for One. I'm glasses. Sorry. All okay. For One is the one. You're right.
3: Myron Metcalf.
6: But this was when you could be in those groups when it didn't have to be just about the marketing. It was about good singing.
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6: 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I don't know if we could... Hold on a second. Oh, man.
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5: It is Matt Myron here on ESPN Radio, presented by Progressive Insurance. I'm Matt Jones on the road to Norman, Oklahoma, where I'm making a trip to go see the Kentucky Wildcats play the Oklahoma Sooners on Saturday. And I'm with Aaron Goldhammer. Myron is out at a media day. Aaron, got in the car this morning in Louisville, Kentucky, and now I find myself in the Buffalo Wild Wings in Mount Vernon, Illinois, which was the place that was the easiest place to get off the road and go. There are families here that are eating that are looking at me saying, why is that man talking so loudly in the middle of this restaurant? But it's because I'm on national radio with the Aaron Goldhammer.
7: Okay, so how many Buffalo Wild Wings are there in Mount Vernon, Illinois?
5: There's only one, I would assume. Okay. This Mount Vernon, Illinois, not a large place, but
7: okay. Let me lay down the gauntlet. Okay.
5: Okay, gotcha.
7: Matt, I will give a $20 credit at Buffalo at that Buffalo Wild Wings to the first person who's in Mount Vernon, Illinois, and comes up to you and says, I like Hammer better than Myron. If they go up to you and say, I like Hammer better than Myron,
5: okay,
7: I will. Here's what happens. I will Venmo you $20.
5: Okay, I got $20.
7: To take care of whatever wings or beer or whatever they want. I just wonder how many people in Mount Vernon are listening to us. Lunch is on me if you're in Mount Vernon, Illinois.
5: Fair enough.
7: And you want Buffalo Wild Wings.
5: I'm going to go farther. I'm going to add $30. I'm going to take this crisp $50 bill you see in my hand, and I'm going to set it on this table right here. It is right next to me at Buffalo Wild Wings. And if you are on the road or near Mount Vernon, Illinois,
7: okay,
5: the first person that comes to the Buffalo Wild Wings, and what do you want them to say? That they
7: I like Hammer better than Myron is what they have to say when they come. Because I'm filling in for Myron today, who's covering SEC basketball media days in Birmingham.
5: So it is $50.
7: Yeah.
5: Now, for people who don't know, if you're listening around the country, Mount Vernon, Illinois is not close to anything. All right? Literally, I was looking for somewhere to do this show, and I asked a guy, I was like, I'm going to be in Southern Illinois. Where should I go? And this is what the guy said to me. He was like, if you don't go to Mount Vernon, you ain't getting a cell phone service. And I went, well, I guess I'm going to Mount Vernon.
7: So you said you got an early start and could have gotten further along the road.
5: Well, I could have gotten to Aquaville. But they said, but the only restaurant, this is again,

0: happened. True story. The only restaurant in Aquaville is Burger King. And a guy came up to me at my morning show and said, I know the guy that owns that Burger King. He don't like people too much. So I was a little worried to risk it, James, because if I went to the Burger King and then the guy didn't like me very much, I might have been in trouble.
1: Yeah, I'm glad you didn't go to Aquaville.
0: So Aquaville, I would have brought the show to Aquaville, but instead I'm in Mount Vernon, and there's $50 for the first person who comes.
2: Okay, so did you call the Buffalo Wild Wings in advance to tell them you were going to be there?
0: Well, interestingly enough, so the national audience doesn't really, I mean, you're just now getting to know me, at least the people during the week. The weekend audience may know a little bit, and then, you know, my local people know. I love to travel. I'm Mr. Road Trip. James can tell you, I've been to all 50 states. I do the show on the road all the time, James. Am I right?
1: That is 100% true.
0: So originally they were like, this show's on television. And I was like, well, sort of. And so I tried to be at home for all of the shows. But now I'm going to kind of get back into my regular lifestyle, which is getting on the road. So my point is,
2: and by the way, it's good for the show. For just so people know, one of the reasons why I think, Matt, you're successful is that you go out and actually meet the people who are listening and develop a relationship with them.
0: As my mom once said, I get out amongst them.
2: Right? Yes. There you go. You can't lock yourself in a studio and think
0: that
2: people
0: are just
2: going to come to you. You've got
0: to
2: go to them.
0: I've actually been to this Buffalo Wild Wings in Mount Vernon, Illinois. I've been here before. There's literally nothing on earth between St. Louis, Missouri, and Evansville, Indiana. This is really the only town. And I've, at one point in my life, been between St. Louis and Evansville, needed to do a show. And so I've been at this Buffalo Wild Wings in Mount Vernon before. So they knew me. And they were totally fine.
2: So what I was wondering is, are all Buffalo Wild Wings, I mean, they got the overtime button, they got the buffalo in there, who's just ready to drop everything and cook you some wings at a moment's notice.
0: I'll tell you exactly what I'm seeing right now, Golden.
2: Okay.
0: And I'm gonna lower my voice here. James, I don't wanna scream. I have my two co-hosts there at the table next to me. Then there's a man wearing a tie-dyed Grateful Dead shirt, and he is talking to a man with tattoos, and they were in an argument a few minutes ago.
2: Okay, about what, do you know?
0: I don't know. I wasn't able to hear. And then there are three people to my left, one of whom has the largest pile of wings I've ever seen a person eating. I think this person sat down at 3 o'clock and said, I'm going to eat 50 wings by myself. Which I actually want to salute the person,
1: because honestly,
0: that's a
1: respect.
0: Lot of wings to put down at 3 p.m. on a Wednesday at Buffalo Wild Wings.
2: So, Matt, let's get an update. 3:08 Eastern time.
0: Yes.
2: Has anybody come in and come up to
0: yet.
2: You?
0: Okay.
2: So what time do you think this is likely to happen?
0: I don't know. We'll find out. I mean, we're a little bit off the interstate, so we'll have to see. But it will be when $50 gets taken, I will let you know. I don't even know if we're on around here. That's another thing.
2: Like, well, we're on Sirius XM Channel 80, so I mean, people who are driving through. But I mean, it's going to be really embarrassing if we go 2 hours and no one comes into Mount Vernon, Illinois.
0: I will fake.
2: Picks up the $50.
0: Wait a minute. How are you, sir?
3: How you doing today?
0: You doing all right?
3: Yeah,
0: you are the first person to come in, sir. Aaron
2: Goldhammer.
0: Wait,
2: what does he have to say? Hold on.
0: Do you have something to say?
3: Yeah, I like Hammer better than
0: he likes.
2: Yeah!
0: All right. There we go. $50, sir. Well done. What's your name?
3: Bart James.
0: Bart, where are you from? Right here in Mount Vernon. He was listening in Mount Vernon.
2: Love it, Bart.
0: Aaron, Bart.
2: Bart, nice to meet you.
0: You have to buy food here. All right, well, very nice to meet you, sir. So how about that? It took the power of ESPN Radio. It took 4 minutes for someone to come in here.
2: That's amazing.
0: Now, I want you to think about if you're this guy.
2: Did you plant Bart?
0: No, I did not. I was going to plant somebody if I needed to, but Bart walked in. That means Bart. I want you to think about what it had to be like for Bart. He was just in his car in Mount Vernon, Illinois, and was like, oh, wait a minute, is he leaving? You were supposed to buy food, Bart.
2: No, he just walked off.
0: I think he just walked off. But you are like,
2: wait a
0: minute.
2: In Mount Vernon, Illinois, you could buy a house with that $50.
0: ESPN Radio is here? And I can get $50. So congratulations to Bart. 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

0: Ask Anything Wednesday. If you would like to ask questions to Aaron and I, you remember this is the day you can ask anything you want. 888-SAY-ESPN. Before we get to the sort of anything topics or the phone, Aaron is, of course, in Cleveland, and Guardians and Rays Game 3 is tomorrow night. Of course, the last night the Rays won to make it 1-1. The Game 3 has been moved. It was supposed to be tomorrow night at 6. It has been moved to 1 Eastern due to the potential of rain. Aaron, like the diva that he is, was complaining about the time change before the show. Are you upset that they decided not to play this game in a torrential downpour and move it up?
1: But hold on. Matt, there are people who plan their lives around this game being at 6 o'clock. Many of them are my family and friends, okay? They have jobs, okay? This is a Thursday at 1 o'clock in the afternoon. And I understand they have set times for Fox and the World Series and TBS and all these television networks. And the television controls everything in the sports world. And that as an ESPN employee, I probably shouldn't be complaining about that because we set the time for just about every sporting event on earth. That being said, there are about 35,000 people that are trying to go to this game. Matt, like, what do you take your kid out of school?
0: But I mean, what if you
1: were planning on taking them? What if you had a doctor's appointment? What if you'd like, there are people.
0: This is the problem with people from Cleveland. First of all, you understand that it's raining tomorrow at 6 o'clock. This isn't about your children and whether or not they'll get to get out of school and with their snot noses go to the stupid game. It's raining. They cannot play in the rain. So they're trying to avoid the rain. Why are you Cleveland people acting like you're somehow above the weather?
1: You can't make the game sooner. You have to make the game later.
0: You can. They did. It's 5 hours earlier.
1: No, Matt. You have to make the game happen later to give people time to plan accordingly.
0: To what? Get wet?
1: I hope he doesn't mind me calling him out, but Jeff Passan, who of course is our senior MLB insider, he's one of the best in the world at what he does, is covering this series. His plane was scheduled to land at Cleveland Hopkins Airport.
0: I don't care about Jeff Passan's plane.
1: No, it is
0: raining at 6 o'clock.
1: Wait. But I'm like, Jeff, I'm sorry. Now your plane's going to land and they're going to be in the bottom of the sixth.
0: Okay, but no one. But again, do you realize what a diva you sound like, Kelly Clarkson, talking about what time Jeff Passan's plane is landing?
1: It is going to be raining tomorrow.
0: What do you want?
1: As one example. I want them to delay the game to the following day to give people more time to plan, as opposed to, why don't they play the game
0: That's the most ridiculous thing I've ever
1: heard. It's not raining outside right now. Why don't they just put on uniforms and see how many people will show up? Maybe Bart from Mount Vernon can just go to the game. He's just sitting around doing nothing.
0: You have 24 hours to get ready. I thought the biggest diva thing I would hear was Kelly Clarkson trying to buy that stupid bird. But then Aaron Goldhammer decided to be an even bigger diva than the winner of American Idol by being upset that they're moving the game. I think, here's the thing, you want to play it on time. 1 o'clock is fine. You Cleveland people, most of you don't work anyway. Just go to the stadium and it will be absolutely fine and I'm good with it. Now, as far as the actual game, are you feeling good about how your Guardians are looking in this series?
1: I don't know how many Guardians our average listener can name, but
0: zero.
1: I think these two teams are pretty evenly matched, Matt. We've seen from the first two games of the series, and I expect that it's going to be a long series. Last night, Jose Ramirez, who's the Guardians' best player, and it carried them in the playoffs. The ball just went right through his legs for an error. Is it fair or foul to criticize a great player for making an error?
0: Of course it is. I mean, Bill Buckner lived with it his whole life. So, I mean, people forget that Bill Buckner was a really good player, and we only know him as the guy that had the ball go between his legs. So it happens. I mean, Jose, but the thing is, you wouldn't have been there without Jose Ramirez.
1: That's right.
0: He's been the difference on the team. I do need to note something right here. I'm sorry to get distracted, but this is more interesting to me than the Guardians and Rays. There is a sign in this Buffalo Wild Wings of Jason Kelce with his shirt off. I don't know how Jason Kelce ended up with his shirt off on these ads. And he is advertising for, it's Garage Beer.

0: Yes.
1: You know that?
0: I do.
1: What that is, James?
0: Yes. It's the Kelseys own this beer company, and like they were like, what kind of beer do you make? And it's like, I don't know, the kind of beer your friend has in his garage. So they call it garage beer.
1: But am I supposed to want to drink by looking at Jason Kelce's hairy belly?
0: Yeah, I think you're supposed to want...
1: Is that supposed to be mouth-watering to me? Because it's having the opposite effect.
2: Well, I think is garage beer how he got there? With his shirt off and yelling, right? It sounds like he's having a good time.
1: I'm not... I wish I could take a picture. I mean...
0: It's memorable. It's
1: ESPN radio. But you know what they call a trail of hair on your stomach.
2: Sure.
1: Why are they showing that?
0: I don't know.
1: In my Buffalo Wild Wings in Mount Vernon, Illinois.
0: You would think that Travis actually might sell more beer by taking his shirt off. But he was clearly unavailable for this ad. So they had to go to Jason.
1: Jason would sell more beer if he put his shirt on. Like, that is not, that makes me want to run away. I'm sorry, I didn't mean. Where were we talking about the Raisin Gardens? 888.
0: We were previewing Game 3 of the. No, there are two key factors in this game and the time change that I'm interested in. Okay. One, Matt, is that Gavin Williams, who's pitching for the Guardians, is a much better pitcher in the daytime than he is at night.
1: Really?
0: Statistically, his ERA is like 2 points lower. Yes.
1: Okay. All right.
0: We looked this up. Now, so that's good news for the Guardian fan. The bad news for the Guardian fan is, in order to have a great home field advantage, don't college football fans tell us all the time, Matt, that you have to have the night game, that the night game really...
1: No, it makes a huge difference. I mean, it made a huge difference for Kentucky last week. The night game is massive in college football. I don't know. Is it the same in baseball?
0: I don't know. They used to play the World Series during the day back before they didn't have lights or whatever. But it's going to be awkward to have this. It's a Thursday at 1 in the afternoon.
1: I know.
0: And if you had a doctor's appointment, good luck. You can either cancel it and reschedule with your dermatologist in 6 months, or you can go to Game 3 of the ALCS.
1: You are the whiniest little Cleveland person I've ever seen. 888-SAY-ESPN. I think Bart took my $50 and just left Buffalo Wild Wings.
0: Anybody else come up to the table, or was Bart the only one?
1: I think they heard that he took it, but Bart literally took those $50. I think he waited until I turned my head and then left. Let's go to David in Ohio. Go ahead, David.
3: Hey, what's up, Matt? I got a question about your trip at Buffalo Wild Wings. Who's got the better internet connection, B-Dubs or Myron Metcalf?
1: No, B-Dubs without question. I mean, you so far, I think I'm coming through loud and clear. And if Myron is in his house and cannot get internet, he even rented a facility and had worse internet. So I think, honestly, we should just move Myron to Mount Vernon and have him do this show next to Travis Kelce's, Jason Kelce's belly every show. But go ahead.
0: Sorry to interrupt, Matt. I just was wondering, is the problem Minnesota or is the problem Myron? Like, do you think...
1: Probably
0: Myron
1: both.
0: Lives in Minneapolis. So is the problem Minnesota internet, or is the issue the way Myron happens to be operating the equipment? I don't know.
1: It is probably both. Let's go to Dory in Indiana. Go ahead, Dory.
4: Actually, it's Lori.
1: Oh, okay.
4: And I want to know why you're putting down Cleveland. Have you been there? Do you know the people?
1: I've been everywhere. I'm like Johnny Cash. I've been to every city. I'm sure they're nice people, but I've never heard people cry about moving a game up so you all don't get wet, Lori. Don't you think that's a little strange?
4: It has nothing to do with getting wet. We live in Ohio. We're used to getting wet. It's that we have schedules, and we like to let our bosses know when we're going to be to work and when we're not. We actually plan ahead.
0: We're hardworking people, Matt. We're gainfully employed up here in Ohio, and we have work to do.
1: So you're telling me you'd rather them have the game rain out than just get there a few minutes earlier?
4: No, like he said, why can't it be moved to Friday?
1: Well, maybe you all will lose, and there won't be a lot of games for you to have to worry about. 888-SAY-ESPN.
0: Normally when they delay a game for weather in any sport, they don't move it sooner. They move it later.
1: Well, apparently they do it in Cleveland, and you and Kelly Clarkson are having a bad week. We are here. By the way, I'm on the road all week. Tomorrow I'll probably be somewhere close to Joplin, Missouri, but I'm here today in Mount Vernon, Illinois. Bart has already taken my $50 and skadoodled, but we are back here.

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15: School radio, Matt, we call the phrase that pays.
16: The phrase that pays, that's
15: which
16: right.
15: Is,
16: by the way, I know this is not what Rich Eisen does, but we do. We just do it a little bit differently here on Matt Myron. One person writes, Matt, I was rooting for Cleveland in this series, but now I've flipped to Tampa Bay.
15: Oh,
16: between Goldhammer and the woman calling saying you were rude, I'm done with the whiny Guardians. Yeah, you've given me a rooting interest. Go Rays.
15: Matt, don't say that. Second of all, it's not your life that's being thrown off. I'm mad at baseball, not at you, not at the world. The idea that they move up a game time to avoid rain. All year, if there's rain, they move the game to another day further into the future.
16: Yeah.
15: Not one sooner.
16: Person on the text machine, which is 772-774-5254, one person writes in and goes, after hearing Hammer whining about the game time, Bart brought back the $50 and said, Myron is better. That's a great line, by the way, whoever wrote that. Very well done. You win my text today. It's Ask Anything Wednesday. Let's hear from a couple people. Jason is in Northwest Ohio. That's I guess Cleveland's Northeast Ohio. So, Jason, go ahead.
15: You got that right. What's up, Jason?
17: First of all, don't let Cleveland people represent the whole state of Ohio, okay?
16: I agree. Cincinnati, a lot better. Dayton, yeah.
17: Cleveland fans are kind of delusional. They're finally relevant in a sport, and now they want everybody to just cater to them. But they don't understand that baseball is trying to help them actually get a game in. If I was baseball, I'd be like, you know what? Fine, we won't move it. Go sit in the rain and watch nothing the entire night.
15: Jason, I'm not saying play the game in the rain.
16: Thank you very much.
15: But my argument is not play in the rain. My argument is

0: this isn't the Masters. Like, that's the only place where they move up the start time. And it's people
1: remember the famous Tiger Woods, his comeback, like the year he kind of came from nowhere and won.
0: Yeah,
1: most people didn't get to see it because they started it at like 7:30 in the morning to escape the rain.
0: The 2019 Masters, right? But in golf, even if it's drizzling, they stop play. Like, you can play this game in a drizzle. I'm going to be angry if tomorrow night I walk outside and it's not raining and I'm sitting on my back patio.
1: I hope it is. If it is, I'll call you. Colby is in Georgia. Go ahead, Colby.
2: Hey, guys.
1: Hey, what's Colby. Up? My favorite caller. What are you doing?
2: Not sitting at home thinking about...
1: Do you ever go to school? Do you ever go to school?
0: Thinking?
2: I'm homeschooled.
1: Oh, that's right. You've told me that before. Okay, go ahead.
2: Yeah. So, I was wondering, what do you think the chances are, that the Dolphins will lose every single game this year?
1: I think it's plausible. I appreciate the call. It probably will not happen because that almost never happens. But it is theoretically possible. They stink. I don't believe they play the Titans. I think I've looked at this before. I don't believe they play the Titans. So it would not shock me, Hammer, if we end up with a winless Dolphins team.
0: Okay, they'd be 0-17. I covered, did Kobe know he's calling an expert on winless seasons here, because I was all over the Browns 0-16 season in 2017. And let me back you up, Matt, and say it is much harder to lose every game than you think. Like, teams are unprepared in the NFL. They get banged up.
1: Can I read you their schedule? Just to let you see it. It is hard. They play the Jets. This is one of their big chances, will be next week against the Jets. Then they play the Patriots, the Lions, the Colts, Bills. Then they play the Jets again.
0: So that Broncos, the door's open for the Jets. Okay.
1: But listen to the rest of them. Broncos, Bears, Packers, Chargers, Bills, Patriots. You could argue if they don't win one of those Jets games.
0: Chargers.
1: I don't know where, maybe the Chargers at the end of the year, but I mean, there are not a lot of wins. That's a hard schedule for a team that stinks.
0: I think they'll get one or two, and if I had to guess, that's the team that's going to have the number one pick and decide which quarterback they want to take, or they want to take Jeremiah Smith.
1: Yeah, that's exactly right. Let's go to Jessica's in D.C. Jessica, D.C., are you with me?
3: Yes, sir. Hey, I just was calling to say, who cares if they move the time to the game? I'm a lifelong Cleveland fan, and I even skipped school to go to the World Series when it was at night. I drove from college to Cleveland to go to the game, and then I went back to school, and
1: that's
3: I missed
1: girl.
3: Class, and I ended up getting an A or instead of a B instead of an A in the class because I skipped class.
1: See, that's my girl. That's a real fan right there. Like, see, you understand, Jessica, life hands you adversity. Right? And what you have to do in life is battle the adversity and succeed. You know, complainers, they fail. People who succeed, they overcome adversity. Jessica, and you sound like one of those people.
0: Actually, they just changed their minds. I think they're going to play the game at 2 a.m., Matt. Let's play it at 2 o'clock in the morning and just see who shows up. Anybody want to go? Jessica will be there.
1: Jeremy is in Joplin, Missouri. Jeremy, how are you? I may be in your town tomorrow, depending on how the traffic is.
4: Yeah, that's what I called for. So I'm originally from Joplin, Missouri. I live outside Little Rock, Arkansas now. But what I was calling to say is, if you happen to go to Joplin, Missouri tomorrow, you should do the show from a family-owned business that my family kind of owns. So it's called Hackett Hot Wings in Joplin, Missouri.
1: I'm going to go ahead and tell you, I'm going to Hackett Hot Wings. If that sounds like the kind of place I want to be in. Do they want me? Have you asked your family yet?
4: Hey, man, you can go. I'll call ahead and make sure it's all right, but I'm sure they'd love to have you there.
1: Perfect. All right. Appreciate the call. Hackett Hot Wings tomorrow.
0: Boy, we've given away $50. You got a location for tomorrow. We've accomplished a lot.
5: This is why I've accomplished a lot today.
1: This is why I go on the road. You never know what's going to happen. You could end up at Hackett Hot Wings in Joplin, Missouri. Lamar Jackson may be back for week 6 versus the Browns. Adam Schefter said there's a realistic chance he will play against your Browns. Probably another thing for you.

0: to whine about that Lamar would get healthy right in time for a game against your team.
1: Let's just change the time of this game too while we're at it. Let's play this game at 9 o'clock in the morning and just see what happens and see who's around. This doesn't surprise me. I think he could have played against the Falcons, but it was the Falcons. This is a division game, and the Ravens know, I think, that they need to load manage Lamar. Matt, I'm calling this the first ever instance of football load management.
0: I feel like that's happened before with players. It doesn't often happen with quarterbacks because not having a quarterback changes the makeup of your team. But you know, if you're gonna have if you're gonna have a quarterback that you use as a backup, Tyler Huntley has done it for so long for Lamar Jackson. It's actually not one that that's too bad. Snoop has been a great backup. I think the Browns, you should take this as a compliment. Normally, if you're gonna load manage, you would load manage against the Browns. Yep. But you all are good enough that I think they want to have their best roster on the field.
1: This is the first step towards getting your game flexed into a better time window, actually, is that Lamar decided it was worth getting on the plane and playing against you. You know the Browns are on their way up. If they think they need Lamar Jackson in order to beat you. But let's be real. Like, the Ravens and the Bills are in a similar spot. They both absolutely positively have to have their starting quarterbacks. Otherwise, their teams are probably not even making the playoffs.
0: I think that's exactly that's definitely true. What was the name of it? Was it Hector's Hot Wings? Is that where they told me
1: Hackett
0: to go?
1: Hackett
0: Hot Wings. See, that sounds, again, maybe it's terrible, but a place called Hackett's Hot Wings sounds like it would be good, doesn't it? Like, that sounds like the kind of place I would like.
1: Okay, 4.3 stars.
0: That's good, because people online are mean. 4.3 stars on Google reviews is actually a really good number.
1: And there are almost 1,500 Google reviews.
0: See, that means, this place is going to be so good. James, Josiah, Aaron's going to be sitting out there whining on the baseball field, and I'm going to be eating a big old Hackett hot wing.
1: They say they're like a Memphis-style hot wing.
0: I don't know what that means, but it sounds good.
2: That sounds like I'm going to find out tomorrow.
0: What's a Memphis-style hot wing?
1: I don't know. It doesn't explain. It just says that they have them, and they're a ton of flavors. Oh, my gosh. 17 different flavors.
0: Oh, gosh.
1: And you get, with every wing order, you get carrots, celery, blue cheese, or ranch dressing upon request.
0: Sounds great. I'm not giving you $50, by the way, Joplin, Missouri. Bart took the only $50 that we get. Who's up next on here? Is Ask Anything Wednesday? You took all my calls off the screen, James. Who's on here? I want another one. All right, I don't know what's happening.
2: No, there you go.
0: Okay, let's go to William in South Carolina. Go ahead, William.
3: Yeah, I was just wondering, my Ask Anything Wednesday question is Jalen Hurts the worst quarterback to ever play the sport? He's averaging 16 completions over the last three games and 120 yards. And a 55% completion rate. The guy is awful. He needs to be traded or just...
0: But okay, Matt, so how do you explain... Are you an Eagles fan, William? Well, he's gone. How do you explain... William. I appreciate the call.
1: Okay, go ahead, man. I'm sorry.
0: No, I'm just... How do you explain the success of winning a Super Bowl and being what Jalen Hurts has become 2 years later?
1: I think coordinators are incredibly important, especially when you don't have a strong offensive-minded coach. And I think Jalen Hurts misses Kellen Moore. And I think that the Lions miss Ben Johnson. You know, some of these teams...
0: That's clear.
1: And Aaron Glenn.
0: Although their offense has gotten better. I mean, their offense is... for all the talk about Ben Johnson, I believe... Do they lead the league in points? I think they do, actually. But your point is valid. I mean, the defense
1: I have a theory. If you have a great offensive coordinator and you have one of these sort of CEO coaches like Sirianni is, you might want to think about replacing that guy with the offensive coordinator. And we'll see. Let's see how this goes in Buffalo, because I think that's kind of what they were worried about.
0: That's exactly what
1: they did. Joe Brady was going to take a job somewhere else. They wanted him to be their head coach, so they got rid of Sean McDermott.
0: That's exactly what they did in Buffalo. 888-SAY-ESPN. I'm here in Mount Vernon, Illinois. Matt and Myron on the road. And by Matt and Myron on the road, I mean Matt's on the road and Myron's not on the show. We will.
1: And I'm at home in my basement having fun and giving away your money to Bart in Mount Vernon.
0: Just for the record, Matt and Myron, I am on the road. It's Matt Myron, and yet if you click on the ESPN app, it's

0: Still just a picture of Myron. He's not even on the show, and they only have a picture of Myron
1: what,
0: up on the
1: What
0: thing.
1: Happened? Like, I don't know. Because it was a picture of both of you at one point, right?
0: I think so, and I think they just decided we're not going to allow him to be on there anymore. Maybe cuts are coming. We'll deal with a little bit of college football and more here on Met Myron.
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0: love this song. Not gonna lie to you, this is one of my favorites. I don't know anybody that doesn't like this. Do you, Aaron? It's Matt Myron here on ESPN Radio.
1: This is the song that got the most people onto the dance floor at my bar mitzvah. And we had like a choreographed dance that we put together. And it was to 500 Miles by, what's the name of them? The Proclaimers or something?
0: The Proclaimers, yeah. Yes. The Proclaimers.
1: Yeah. Uh-huh.
0: It's your bar mitzvah.
1: But the
0: what is a wait a minute. How many bar mitzvahs do they have in Cleveland a year?
1: Millions. I mean, there's...
0: Really?
1: Yes. Like, okay. Especially when you live where I live, Matt, there's a bar mitzvah happening.
0: Okay,
1: every
0: I just
1: 10
0: didn't
1: minutes.
0: Know. I didn't know if there was a lot of. I'm learning. The good thing about you is I'm learning more about Cleveland than I ever have known before. 888 say ESPN, where it's Ask Anything Wednesday. We're going to get back to your calls in a second, but Major League Baseball postseason's on ESPN Radio. Catch it on the app and ESPN Radio today. It's game 3, the NLCS. Brewers and Dodgers coverage begins at 7:30. Eastern, presented by other people call it Gusto, but it's actually Gusto. We appreciate
2: you
0: them.
2: You have always called it Gusto.
0: Yeah, I'm a big Gusto fan. Are you? So they're going to play Shohei, even though he's swinging like my co-host Ryan Lemon when he tries to hit a baseball. Do you support that decision?
1: I do, because I think just his presence in the lineup impacts things. I think the Dodgers are in trouble regardless. But Matt, it did occur to me that he's setting up for some kind of Kirk Gibson moment in this, right? Because the Dodgers have this history of an injured star having
0: somehow
1: hitting
0: that.
1: A home run. Like they're it feels. But for Dave Roberts and Shohei to both say, he's really close. Like I don't know what that means. In baseball, either you get a hit or you don't. I don't know what being close is.
0: Yeah, but you can't. I mean, to me, I don't care if he's good enough to. He can't. You don't bench one of the 10 best players of all time. You just don't. In their prime. I mean, if he was 42 years old losing the ball in center field like Willie Mays, I would understand. But I mean, this is like. If he's good enough to play, I'd rather have 70% Shohei Ohtani
1: than 100% a backup.
0: Yeah,
1: four other MVPs on their team or something?
0: Yeah.
1: Like, they're going to try to cry foul and say, oh, I can't believe this bad luck fell upon us. Like, no, you have Mookie.
0: Yeah, they don't get to do that. They don't get to complain. And, they got to win tonight. It's 2-0. I mean, you got to win. I bet Shohei gets a big hit.

0: know if they win the game, but I get it. Bet he gets a big hit. You know, I'm a Carolina Hurricanes fan.
1: Yes.
0: Last night, so Ovechkin, Alex Ovechkin is getting like a farewell tour.
1: Mm-hmm.
0: So basically the last time he plays at every arena, he's going to get a send-off. And the first last arena he's going to was last night in Raleigh against Carolina Hurricanes. It was interesting because, like, they've been rivals. They've had some really big games over the years. So it was kind of weird that they went first. But, you know, they do this thing where they give gifts, right? Like, they give gifts to Kareem Abdul-Jabbar, got a bunch of them. So I think every team is planning on giving Ovechkin a gift, which
1: no,
0: I think is
1: no chance. Tom Dundon paid for this gift. The owner of the Hurricanes, the cheapest guy in
0: maybe
1: sports,
0: not,
1: right?
0: but not too cheap to win a Stanley Cup. But so the Canes go first, and you know what do you get a guy that has everything? And the Canes decided to buy him a forklift. That was their goodbye gift to him.
1: No,
0: they gave him a forklift.
1: Some sponsor offered the forklift, and so that's what they decided to give. Matt, there's no chance they paid full price for a forklift.
0: So can I ask a question? And I'm a Canes fan, and I watched a lot of hockey last night in that frozen frenzy thing. I never saw an explanation of why a forklift. What was there? Was it this? Is he? What was the reason?
2: So I looked it up, and the only thing that I could find was that it might be a play on him saying one time, "The Russian machine never breaks," and so they gave him a machine. I don't know. That's the only thing I. That's the only thing I. Because I wondered the same
0: part
2: thing.
0: Part of me wondered. I wondered if it was Aaron that they were just like, okay, what do we have in here that we don't need anymore?
1: Yeah,
2: it's a last minute. Yeah.
0: It was a last minute
1: again.
0: Gift.
1: I hate to stereotype this owner, who I think put the name of his cat on the Stanley Cup or something.
0: He did, yes.
1: But so a forklift can cost anywhere from $5,000 to more than $100,000.
0: They did not buy the $100,000 forklift.
1: And also, I think they gave him a used forklift. Like, what if you're Ovi? What are you gonna do with a forklift?
0: Well, the first thing I thought is, how do you get it home? They can't put it on the team plane. Right, he's going back to Washington, but I assume after that back to Russia. I mean, what's he going to do with this forklift? You can't take that through security.
2: Was he was he on the side of I-95 last night, just driving the forklift back to DC?
0: I just find that there. I know have listed some of the gifts that Kareem Abdul-Jabbar got given.
1: Yes.
0: But I'm sitting here looking at all of them, and there's a lot of great ones. But I don't think any are weirder than a forklift.
1: He got a CD player from the Sixers in 1989, which that in 1989, that was the greatest gift
0: you could give
1: somebody.
0: Yeah.
1: The Bucks gave Kareem a Harley Davidson motorcycle.
0: Now that to me is like a real gift, right?
1: Right. Like that's Kareem probably, I imagine, still has that motorcycle, right?
0: I would think so, yeah.
1: So why did the Cavs give Kareem an Iranian carpet and conga drums?
0: That's a really good question. Well, Kareem is kind of a hippie. Maybe they thought he would like pull a Matthew McConaughey and just sit on the carpet and play the drums naked or something.
1: Matt, I think you guys need a recurring segment all year. What Ovechkin got at his most recent stop and going through and ranking all the gifts.
0: I think that's a great idea. James, well, you need to keep up every time because the Canes have already played him twice in Raleigh. So that was why it was the last time for him. I want to see if any team produces a weirder gift than a forklift because I can't imagine a team. Maybe that's just what it is. Everyone just tries to think of the oddest thing they can give him. But forklift, to me, is the strangest thing I can imagine.
1: The Nuggets gave Kareem a Vail ski trip for two. Kareem definitely never redeemed that. Can you imagine?
0: Well, there's 7-4 Kareem person that wants to ski. Can I give you the cheapest one on your list? Is that the Bulls gave him a fishing rod.
1: Thanks, Bulls.
0: Thank you for this fishing rod.
1: Appreciated artist Gilmore. Like, why did
2: he
1: they
2: got
1: give
2: a, it? He got a motorcycle out of this. He got a sailboat. A 24-foot
0: But then for the Nets, the Nets just gave him a VCR.
2: Still, cutting edge back then.

0: I feel like I had a VCR in 1989. We will continue this very important conversation and do a little bit of NFL. That's next here on Matt Myra.
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0: Things have calmed down a little bit at 4 Eastern. A lot of the guy who ate 50 wings is gone. 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It is Ask Anything Wednesday. You can ask any question, and we might answer it. Before I take a couple, I want to ask you a question, Aaron. So, Kentucky, today's SEC Media Day for basketball.
1: Yes.
0: Myron is down there.
1: Yes. Kentucky has a point. LSU is not attending
0: SEC LSU Media Day had extreme fog and was not able to.
1: Right.
0: They were not able to come, but Kentucky did go, and Zoom Diallo is going to be Kentucky's point guard next year.
1: Okay.
0: And he was asked about his off-season training regimen, and here was his answer. I'm a lambitarian right now. I only eat lamb.
1: What? That's not a thing. No, I'm sorry, Matt. Someone paid him. The National Lamb Council or something is funding his NIL.
0: Well, I wanted to ask you. I didn't look it up. Is there such a thing as being a lambitarian?
1: Vegetarian. I've heard of a pescatarian. I've never heard of a lambitarian.
0: But, okay, so a pescatarian is you don't eat meat except fish.
1: Correct.
0: Is it possible to only eat meat if it's lamb?
1: Why would you just have this philosophy against lambs, like they're worth
0: pro-lamb. But, you're saying they want to kill the lambs. Okay, you're anti-lamb.
1: Right. Yeah, right. You're a vegetarian because you don't want to kill all the animals.
0: One of them might say even like an escaped criminal, he's on the lamb. James, is there such a thing as a lambitarian?
2: Yeah, I mean, I'm looking, and the first thing that pops up in Google is a lambitarian is a person who eats an exclusive diet of lamb, excluding all other types of meat and animal products.
0: So it's a real thing.
2: So maybe it is.
0: Interesting. I have never in my life known a lambitarian.
1: But did anybody ask why you're a lambitarian?
0: I did. I don't see a follow-up question. Maybe that's what Myron's working on, was the follow-up to why are you a lambitarian.
2: I'm with Goldhammer. I think this is Big Lamb getting to your guy. And
0: you think he has an NIL deal with lamb?
2: Yeah, I think so.
1: Uh-huh. Yep. Lamb chop. Play along. Whatever. Whoever.
0: Well, I tell you what. Myron comes back tomorrow, we will ask him if he was able to get to the bottom of why Zoom Diallo is a lambitarian. I will say, 888-SAY-ESPN, if you are a lambitarian, feel free to weigh in. Let's go.

0: go to Jeremy in Michigan. Go ahead, Jeremy. Jeremy.
1: Yes, hi. Hey, hello. Hi, how are you doing?
0: Go ahead. Anytime you're ready.
1: All right. So, question for both of you guys. Do you guys have a recipe that you, like, either learned to make or made or created yourself when you were younger that you still make today?
2: Yes.
0: What is it? I don't cook. So.
2: I make a dish called Hammer Time Pasta. It's named after me.
0: Yes. Sounds like something I would get at Olive Garden. What is it?
2: It is fresh tomatoes. It's like a Mediterranean pasta. Arugula, feta cheese, Kalamata olives, olive oil, salt, pepper, and it's delicious.
0: Hearing you describe the ingredients, now I know why you're complaining about the game. You are a Karen, aren't you?
2: No, I make a good pasta.
0: You make a foo-foo pasta with arugula. And okay, gotcha.
2: It belongs on any Italian restaurant menu, and it's my go-to.
0: Like all, yeah. Like all great Italian dishes, it's called Hammer Time pasta.
3: Hammer Time is the least bougie name, too, for the bougiest dish.
0: That is true. I would hear Hammer Time pasta, and I would think it would have, like, you know, beef on it and stuff, and instead it's got arugula.
4: That was on a menu, I would absolutely get it.
0: Yeah, Lamar is in Texas. Go ahead, Lamar.
5: Good afternoon, guys. Listen, I got a question about the SEC. So we're talking about Kentucky. Let's just say Kentucky wins out. Okay. Their schedule is easy as pie.
0: Hang on. Why do you say it's easy as pie? If they were to win out, which I don't think they're going to, but if they were to, they would have beaten LSU, Texas A&M, Tennessee, Florida, Oklahoma, Louisville. They would have beaten like the third best team in the ACC. They would have beaten eight SEC teams. What makes that easy? Who's playing a harder schedule than that?
5: But we're looking at the teams that they beat. They beat LSU, but I mean, LSU is on the way down. I mean, they're going to lose at least two of the next.
2: Well, they beat South Carolina, who suddenly doesn't look so bad. They beat Texas A&M.
0: They would have to have beaten Florida. They would have to have beaten Tennessee. Now, I mean, you're right that they wouldn't have beaten Texas, Georgia, or Alabama, maybe the three best teams in the SEC. But find me who out there would be 11-1 that would have a better schedule than that.
2: I totally agree if they end the season on a winning streak, beating all of those teams.
0: I mean, they're not
2: going to
0: do that. Yeah, they're not going to do that probably. But Lamar, I guess my point is,
2: who won more and still make it though, Matt?
0: I think they could. It depends on what everybody else does, but I think they could. But Lamar, like, I mean, there's no team from the Big Ten, the ACC, or the Big 12 that's going to have played a schedule anywhere near that, right?
5: Well, I mean, we're looking at Ohio State. They're going to lose how many more? Ohio State's playing a pretty tough schedule. I mean,
0: okay, so Ohio State's
2: just going to make the playoff. Nobody's saying
0: but here's the difference.
2: As good as Ohio State.
0: No, we're not. But here's the difference, Lamar, and I think this is the difference between the SEC and the other leagues. Ohio State, yes. Do they have hard games? They play Texas and Indiana. Sure, those are hard games. But the difference between the SEC and even the Big Ten is that when you play teams, Aaron, 4 through 13 in the SEC,
2: right,
0: you're playing really good teams. Now, is Miami as good as any SEC team? Sure. Is Notre Dame? Sure. Is Ohio State? Sure. But the difference is, like, who's the 13th best team in the SEC? Mississippi State? Yeah, South Carolina? Those teams would be better than all but, like, 4 teams in the Big Ten.
2: Whereas Rutgers, who is on a lot of Big Ten schedules, and Maryland and some of those games in the Big Ten are really exhibition games for
0: but
2: Ohio
0: even
2: State.
0: The mid-tier teams in the Big Ten are not great.
2: I don't think
0: Northwestern's mid-tier. I think Northwestern's like the fourth or fifth best team in that league.
2: Iowa, Wisconsin, those are hard places to win, Matt.
0: But they're not as hard at mid-tier in the SEC as Oklahoma and Texas A&M. Right. You don't think Oklahoma and Texas A&M are better than Purdue and Minnesota and Iowa?
2: Depends on the year. I mean, I think it's not nothing that the last few national champions have all been out of the Big Ten. Now Michigan.
0: But again, that's the top. The top of the league is different. I will grant you that the top of the league of Big Ten has actually been better than the SEC. But what makes the SEC different is in most years, outside of one or two games, there are no gimmies. And that's just not true about the other leagues.
2: So if Kentucky makes the college football playoff, Okay.

0: Yes.
1: Is Kentucky right now football in better shape than Kentucky basketball?
0: Well, certainly if they make the playoff, yes. I mean, I don't know that they are. I don't think you can say that right now. Look, I mean, they're playing Oklahoma this weekend. I'm going on the road. By the way, this is a great weekend of college football. I want to read you something. I mean, it's a great weekend.
1: Yeah, Kentucky Oklahoma's like that. Really, Ohio State like Indiana's this weekend. It'll be a really good game.
0: Yeah, it's like the eighth best game. But my point is, if they win this game, they will have won in consecutive weeks at A&M, at South Carolina, LSU at home, at Oklahoma.
1: That's nice
0: a pretty
1: run.
0: Good run. That's
1: the best
0: I don't
1: run
0: care
1: in
0: who
1: Kentucky
0: you are.
1: Football history, I would think.
0: Yeah,
1: I don't think
0: that's
1: done
0: a
1: that
0: pretty
1: ever.
0: Good run.
1: Yeah.
0: All right, let's talk about some of the games this weekend because they're amazing. Ohio State and Indiana. They basically have been in a back-and-forth rivalry. What was once a basketball rivalry in like the 50s and 60s is now like the preeminent Big Ten football rivalry. Game is in Indiana. You could make an argument that this is one of the maybe the biggest regular season game in Bloomington maybe ever. Who do you see? What do you see happening?
1: Well, I think Ohio State this year is a lot more talented than Indiana is. Fernando Mendoza is not walking through that door in Bloomington. They played a clear trap game last week against Nebraska that they almost and maybe should have, Matt, lost. I think Ohio State, from a talent perspective, is far beyond Indiana. And I can't believe Ohio State's only a 3.5-point favorite in this game. It's
0: yeah,
1: not like they're going into the
0: you.
1: Swamp or between the hedges or something. I think Ohio State will win this game by a touchdown. At least I just don't think Indiana is as good as they were last year.
0: I would take Ohio State by 2 touchdowns. And again, part of that is, you know, I grew up watching horrible Indiana football for 40 years. Even though they won the national championship, it's hard for me to get over that. But the biggest thing is they don't have Mendoza, right? And they also had six other guys get drafted.
1: That's
0: and
1: right.
0: I think 3.5, to me, Ohio State is like a juggernaut, even though they lost to Texas. I think Ohio State wins easy. Now, you also have Alabama at Tennessee. That's the biggest rivalry in college football that nobody knows is a rivalry unless you're in those two fan bases. Those two fan bases really hate each other. I mean, really hate each other. They play the second weekend of October every single year. This game is in Knoxville. I think Alabama should be on upset alert. They're an 8.5-point favorite. That seems way too high to me.
1: It's a lot. And also, Alabama, I think, is, you know, coming off a really physical Saturday night emotional loss to Georgia where they kind of got robbed and they got to turn around and then play this game. I kind of like Tennessee in this spot to at least keep this game close, Matt.
0: I agree. I think they'll keep it close. I think Alabama will win, but they'll think, I will say this. If you're Alabama, you were on top of the world just a couple weeks ago. If you lose this game, there are still hard games on Alabama's schedule in the back half.
1: That's
0: you could eliminate yourself from the playoff if you don't win this game halfway through the year. This is a big one.
1: Matt, at no place in sports do you go from the hot seat to coach of the year and then back on the hot seat as fast as you do.
0: That's
1: in the
0: exactly, you are exactly right.
1: At Alabama. Yeah.
0: And then people who know BYU football more than me, which is virtually everyone, they are saying that Notre Dame at BYU might be the biggest game in that stadium's history, as this is the first time BYU has ever hosted a top 10 game where both teams are in the top 10. It will be on ESPN on Saturday night. It's really Notre Dame's one of only two hard games they have all year.
1: Right.
0: Who wins?
1: Well, I think Notre Dame will win because I think they might be the best team in college football. They have really good top-end talent, best defensive player in college football, I think the best quarterback in college football. So I expect them to beat BYU handily here. And then I'm interested to see how they match up with Miami because I think that could be a national championship game preview. Maybe I just haven't seen enough of BYU yet, but I don't think that they can hang on the field with some of the top-level players fighting.
0: I don't either. I think the Big 12 is just a notch below as a conference. Notre Dame, to me, is an S. I mean, they should be an SEC or Big Ten school. I just think they're on a different level. But I am excited for this atmosphere. I think BYU has one of the hidden great atmospheres for big games, and I think that'll be fun for the national audience to see. We go to the sneakiest game that no one, you look at the names and you go, who cares, but is a huge game for playoff implications, Missouri and Ole Miss. Both these teams, Missouri's undefeated. Yeah, I think they are undefeated. Ole Miss has one loss. This could be a playoff elimination game as well down in Oxford.
1: And it's two of the best quarterbacks in college football this year. Austin Simmons has been great at Missouri.

0: Missouri, and they are
1: who originally was at Ole Miss,
0: and then Trinidad Chambliss, who was able to stay at Ole Miss, even though maybe he should have had to go to the NFL. I think this is a game where Trinidad Chambliss puts himself back in the Heisman conversation, and I think Ole Miss is good enough to be able to get by Missouri. I'm not overly convinced that they're a playoff team, but I do think that they'll win this game on Saturday.
1: All right, and then the one I'm going to, Kentucky and Oklahoma, do you give my Cates a chance?
0: I do. I smell letdown from the Sooners after they pulled off the upset of the year at the Texas State Fair last week. I'd love to go and look historically how the team plays after beating Texas or pulling a big upset over Texas. I don't think they're going to do this and put themselves back in the conversation. I think the Oklahoma team that lost to Michigan is going to show up on Saturday, and I kind of like Kentucky in this spot, Matt.
1: Man, I hope so. I mean, think about this. What if this would be the fourth straight game Kentucky would have won as a touchdown or more underdog? Well, Kentucky is ranked 15th in the country, and they are a touchdown underdog to an unranked team. That can't happen that often in sports, right?
0: Also, Matt, Oklahoma can't score. Like, I'm convinced if Kentucky can get to 20 points, they're going to win.
1: Yeah. I will say, if they win this game, this will be the best Kentucky football run of my lifetime. Now, you know, what it ends up as when it's all over, we'll see. 888-SAY-ESPN. Who's up next, James? Let's go to Willie in Memphis. Go ahead, Willie.
2: What's up, Matt?
1: What's going on, my friend?
2: Nothing much. I was calling, not a question, but I wanted to help you with your Black Fab. When you talk about the purple suit, first of all, we don't call it purple. We call it lavender or lilac.
1: Second okay, so all, wait. So just kit. To give people some, just to give people some context, including Aaron, because he's very white. We were talking about the Myron and I whether I could pull off like a Black Flash look, like real high fashion. And I said I had a purple suit, and you're saying, Willie, if I'm going to do that, I need to call it lavender.
2: Lavender or lilac, and then it's just not a purple suit. You got to have it's a suit kit. It comes with a lid, a tie, suit, socks, and gator shoes, and all of it is one color.
1: What if I told you, color. What if I told you, Willie, that I have that? What if I told you that when I bought this suit, I bought a purple hat, I bought a purple tie, I bought purple socks, and I bought exactly gator skin purple shoes? What if I told you that my outfit that I was talking about included all of those things?
0: What decade did you buy all of this?
1: Like 8 years ago. It was like 8 years ago.
2: Well, first of all, stop calling it purple. You know, like I said, you got to go to exotic like an apricot or, you know, kiwi. You don't call it just a simple purple.
1: Okay, and so it was lilac. It was lilac. Is that better?
2: Exactly. And Goldhammer know the story you can go to get this in Cleveland called Mr. Albert's.
0: Oh, of course. So that's where, Willie, thank you for the call. Shout out to Mr. Albert's. That's where Craig Sager, Matt, bought a lot of his clothes. Mr. Albert's menswear in downtown Cleveland. It has an not that I shop there, but it's a legendary place.
1: Yeah, so I bought mine at Broadway Fashions in Louisville on 37th and Broadway. And you walk in, very colorful array of suits. And I said, give me the one that you think best would showcase my swag. And they went with what I just described a little while ago.
0: And where did you wear this?
1: The Kentucky Oaks horse race the day before the Kentucky Derby.
0: Only once, or you've worn it to the Oaks multiple times?
1: I've only worn it once. It's one of those things that once you wear it, people remember it.
0: It's hard to repeat.
1: It's like a wedding dress. You do it one time, and then you hope you don't ever have to bring it out again.
0: Did you get this suit on trade in exchange for some Kentucky Sports Radio commercials, or you paid cash?
1: I paid for it. I actually have my co-host, who's sitting right here next to me in my local show, just sent it. This is a terrible picture of me. Why did you send that one? Ryan, I'm going to send it to you, Aaron, so that you can see what I look like. It's Matt and Myron on ESPN Radio. There are always crazy quotes that come around in the world of sports. We're going to do them next in the segment, They Said What, here on Matt and Myron.
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9: I'm Ed Mangan. The National League Championship Series continues tonight with Game 3 between the Dodgers and the Brewers in Los Angeles.

0: LA will look to get back into the series with the Brewers holding a 2-0 lead. Milwaukee manager Pat Murphy talked about the value of William Contreras in his lineup.
1: This kid wants it. He doesn't believe in days off. He doesn't believe in being injured. He played 1 year with a broken hand. He's just hit, and he wants to excel.
0: Game 4 will be tomorrow night at 8 Eastern. Meanwhile, Game 3 of the ALCS was scheduled for 6 Eastern tomorrow. It has been pushed up to 1 Eastern because of the weather forecast in Cleveland. Rays and Guardians tied at a game apiece. Astros manager Joe Espada will not return next season, but Phillies manager Don Mattingly will. He gets a 2-year extension. Football news, Ravens quarterback Lamar Jackson did not practice today and is still considered day-to-day with his ankle injury. According to ESPN, Jeremy Fowler, Broncos safety Noah Hufanga is expected to miss multiple weeks with an ankle injury. Falcons coach Kevin Stefanski says quarterback Michael Penix Jr. should be able to play on Sunday when the Falcons take on the Bears despite a rib injury.
2: Hey, it's Evan Cohen. Coming up Thursday, we'll react to Game 3 of the National League Championship Series. 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
4: It's Matt Myron here on ESPN Radio. I'm on the road on my way to Norman, Oklahoma. Tonight being Springfield, Missouri, playing at the Ha Ha Hut, which is presented by Progressive Insurance. 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
9: Say what?
4: My favorite part of that intro is Myron, just because the voice is so, when he tries to be the host, that's my favorite thing. All right, so I guess, James, you're going to tell me who these people are, and then we'll play the clip. What's first?
10: Yep. All right, so earlier on the Rich Eisen show, Rich revealed something that he likes to do at the movie theaters, and here's them talking about it today.
11: I go Raisinets, and you put them in the popcorn.
12: Well, yeah, I'm with Mike.
11: And you put them in the popcorn.
12: And Goobers are my two. Because most theaters, it's
11: all of what Goobers. We said goes in the popcorn, right?
12: Yeah.
11: No.
12: No, you got to put them in there.
13: Nah. That's animal.
11: No, it's not animal.
13: Yes, it is.
11: You know, it's called next level.
14: No, I got a palate for popcorn, yeah. And I got a palate for separate. Chocolate.
11: Right.
14: I
11: do you put it all separate. Together.
12: Separate. Yeah, but the theaters that sell Goobers don't have Reese's Pieces and vice versa. So it just depends on what theater you go to. Yeah. I get one of the two.
11: Guys.
13: Level butter? You got to level the butter.
11: Chocolate level and peanut butter go together, as we all know.
13: No.
11: So this stuff and popcorn is just the next step.
14: Oh, No.
10: So you guys in on putting your chocolate into your popcorn at the movie theater? Like mixing it all around?
4: How many people are on that show?
10: There's a lot of them.
4: There were like 45 people talking there.
10: Brockman.
4: How many people are on TJ. Rich Eisen's show?
14: I was on Rich Eisen today, by the way. Just to admit it.
4: Did the other people get to have their name on it? I mean, it's like Rich Eisen and there are 47 people chiming in during that.
15: It really is Rich Eisen and friends.
4: But, like, who are all those people? I mean, I just was hearing voices. Rich Eisen, the only part I took from that, first of all, I've mixed chocolate and popcorn. I think that's good. Is that Rich Eisen said he goes to the movie theater and eats Raisinets. I didn't know anyone ate. Who eats Raisinets?
14: I don't know that I've ever had a Raisinet. And also, I have a strong opinion that I think movie theater popcorn is highly, highly overrated.
4: Well, I would disagree with you on that. Is Rich Eisen, like... The only reason you would eat Raisinets is if you wanted to stay regular. Like, he's not that old. Like,
14: he's worried about his fiber intake. So he's,
15: like, instead of prune juice, you go Raisinets?
4: Yeah, I mean, Rich Eisen's, like, what, in his 50s? Why is he eating Raisinets? Does he drink Ensure while he does it at the theater? What is that?
14: He gives you hard candy if you run into him out on the street. He'll give you a nice little butterscotch.
4: You walk up to Rich Eisen and he hands you a Werther's and he says, go have

0: what's next?
1: I'll pass on commenting on
0: Rich. I love you, Rich Eisen, by the way. I just didn't think you were old enough to eat Raisinets. All right, what's next?
1: Let's go with Mike Evans. I had a little bit of a trash talk session with Trayvon Diggs in the 49ers game this weekend. Looked at the back of the guy's jersey.
0: I love this.
1: He didn't know who he was. And then they asked him about it after the game, and here's what he said.
2: I mean, I was blocking him until the whistle, and he said something like, I'm doing extra or something like that. And I didn't know that was him at first, because I played against him a few times, and we always been cool. You know, he was a good player. And I honestly didn't know it was him, because in the helmet, it's hard to tell sometimes. And, you know, we were talking trash, and I think I, like, pushed him, and then I was like, who are you? And I looked to make sure. Like, oh, it's Diggs. And then he mushed me. That should have been a penalty.
0: I wish he hadn't explained it, Aaron, because I thought he was doing it like he didn't know who he was, like he wasn't good enough to be on his radar, at which point I thought it was like elite trash talk. But nevertheless, it was still a great moment.
3: And I think his explanation just goes to show, I think it actually takes it to a whole nother level, that he knew who he was, but he wasn't playing well enough to actually stand out in his mind.
0: Ooh, interesting.
3: So he was like, okay, well, which one of these random Seahawk cornerbacks are you? Mike Evans is a Hall of Famer. Instant Hall of Famer. He's been great this year, too. Yeah. Really good acquisition in the offseason. A lot of times there's an under-the-radar veteran sign like that that makes a difference for a team, and I think he's helped take Purdy to another level. He's a really good player.
0: I was kind of guilty of thinking that maybe his best days were behind him, but he's been great. You know, if you were to do an MVP ranking and exclude quarterbacks, which, of course, they would never do, Mike Evans would be in the top five, I think, so far this year, if you were to do that and take Brock Purdy out. What's next?
1: Michael Porter Jr., the Nets forward. He won a championship in Denver a couple years ago, was traded to the Nets in 2025. He was on YouTube with Neon, is the guy's name. And
0: why do people go on with Neon? Who is Neon? Like, I look at the podcast rankings because I'm, like, really, like, anal about that stuff. And I'll look at, like, the top 10 podcasts for the week, and it'll be, you know, Pat Mac, or it'll be, like, Barstool, or it'll be, you know, Simmons and etc. And then we'll be like number 10, and like number 9 will be Neon. And I'm like, who is Neon? And why is he ahead of me? And what can I do to have him arrested? So anyway, Michael Porter Jr. was on it, right?
1: Yeah, he was on it, and he was talking about the outlook for the Nets season this year.
4: Yeah, I think if we get that chemistry right, all of our young guys from last year got so much better, bro. We're like, I don't know what the expectations are for our team, but we're gonna definitely surpass them.
5: So y'all think y'all are passing the 50 win mark?
4: Yeah, I do.
1: 50 wins for the Nets?
0: Michael Porter is insane, man. Like, where? He says so much stuff. Like, I'm surprised, Aaron, he doesn't have a podcast. Every time I see him, he's on with Neon.
3: Oh, he does have a podcast, Matt. Oh, it's in my algorithm. Yes. Don't look it up. Don't look it up on an ESPN computer.
0: Wait a minute, he has like a dirty podcast?
3: Mm-hmm.
0: Huh.
3: I think so. Josiah, do you know anything about Michael Porter Jr.'s podcast?
6: I've seen it in passing.
3: Uh-huh. Yep.
0: Really?
3: You ever seen Michael Porter Jr.'s podcast?
1: No, it's not in my algorithm either. Now you're going to make me look it up.
3: It's in my algorithm.
0: I find him to be insane. Like, he said something. Well, I think there's been so many crazy things. Here's what I know. The Nets are not going to win 50 games.
3: Thank you for getting it back on track to basketball.
1: Yes, thank you.
3: You are correct.
0: Who's the host?
3: Who's the coach of the Nets? I don't even know who their coach is, who runs them. This is a true story.
0: I went to a Nets game last year, and I bought really good seats. I was like 10 rows from the court. And I watched the game, and it was about halfway through the third quarter, and it hit me that I'd been so uninterested, I wasn't even sure who they were playing or what the score was. Like, that's how uninteresting a Nets game was. I was attending a game and had no clue what was happening in it. They are the most boring team in the NBA.
1: Jordy Fernandez is the head coach of the Nets.
0: That's not a person. That's a shortstop for the Guardians tonight when they play tomorrow at 1 p.m. on Thursday.
3: I would have guessed a guy named Sean Marks is the, but he might be an ESPN college basketball analyst.
0: I think he does. What's next?
3: Bobby Marks works for us. I know that Bobby. I know.
0: All right, what's next?

0: up next, Drew Rosenhaus was interviewed by Josh Moser on.
1: He's still around.
0: Yeah, on a Channel 7 in Miami, and he was Rosenhaus was asked what the right situation was for Tyreek Hill.
2: When you sign with the team midseason, you'd like to go to a winner. Number two, as a wide receiver, you'd like to go to a team that needs a wide receiver. Number three, you'd like to go to a team that's got a pretty good quarterback. And number four, Tyreek's going to bring a lot of impact. We got to get a fair contract. And that's always complex to negotiate in the middle of the season. So kind of look at Tyreek as similar to guys that are traded midseason. Can really come in and help a team the second half of the year. He can help a team advance to the next level.
0: So those context clues, does it give you any...
1: No, he's going to the Chiefs, which is also why you put this in here, because you're a Chiefs fan.
0: I don't think he's going to the Chiefs.
1: He should. He should. I mean, that, no, they need him, Aaron. And he, that,
3: they if, also if that, won't take as much flack for signing him as some other teams will based on some of the off-the-field stuff.
1: That's true.
3: I got to tell you, James, I learned nothing from that Drew Rosenhaus soundbite.
1: No, you have to understand something about James. You will look at something like this, and he'll have like seven interesting clips. And then there'll be a clip, and you go, why is this in here? And inevitably, it's because it's about either the Pirates, the Penguins, or the Chiefs. That is why it's in there every single time. So this was not an interesting clip. He put it in there just so that we would say that Tyreek Hill should go to the Chiefs.
3: Chiefs, right.
1: James, be honest. Am I wrong?
0: No, it's a... Yes, you're wrong.
1: I'm wrong.
0: People aren't talking about where Tyreek Hill's going to go? That's a thing that's happening.
1: Let's just go to the next one. I know what you do.
3: I thought Tyreek Hill wanted to go to a bad team for as little money as possible, and Drew Rosenhaus really set me straight there, Matt.
1: Correct. What's next?
0: All right. Let's go on the NFL.
1: Let's
0: Network.
1: Do the Greenberg one. I want to do the Greenberg one right here. Okay.
0: So Mike Greenberg, Mike Ditka died last week. The Pat McAfee Show had Mike Greenberg on, who worked in Chicago as a journalist for a long time, and it was during Ditka's time in as the Bears coach. And he said this about how big Ditka was in Chicago.
4: He was larger than life. I don't even know how... That's an overused phrase. He literally embodied it. He was like something at the center. Everything just sort of orbited around him. And I've told people many times over the many years, because I worked and lived in Chicago for 7 years after college in the local media. And people don't necessarily understand or believe this. But the truth of the matter is, Michael Jordan was a global icon and certainly beloved in Chicago. But Mike Ditka was the biggest star in Chicago sports. And that is, in my opinion, it was inarguable.
0: So whenever I saw the headline, I immediately thought that's a crazy thing to say. But I, honestly, the way he explained it, what do you think?
1: Yeah, I'm going to argue with it. It's not inarguable. I mean, Mike Ditka is, there's a difference between being a star and being, like, beloved. So if you said to me, is Mike Ditka the most beloved figure in Chicago, I might agree with that. I mean, people are still dressing up as him, you know, 40 years after he was a coach. But the biggest star... There have only been like three stars as big as Michael Jordan in sports history. It's like, yes. I always say it's Babe Ruth, Muhammad Ali, Tiger Woods, and Michael Jordan. Like, those are the four.
3: You hit the right four, and maybe LeBron is starting to enter that stratosphere.
1: Maybe, but I think that's even Cleveland. I think that's even a little Cleveland base. Like, I think those four people I just mentioned, maybe not Babe Ruth because he wasn't, baseball's not worldwide, but you take Tiger Woods, Michael Jordan, and Muhammad Ali.
3: Yes.
1: Every single place in the world knows those guys. So I'm just not, I love Ditka. I'm a Bears fan, but I can't go with that.
3: Also, I think that there's something to Ditka looks and sounds like a Bears fan. Like, you could see...
1: He does.
3: Mike
1: that's
3: Ditka,
1: true. He
3: and
1: does.
3: And that's why when he showed up with the super fans on Saturday Night Live and Da Bears and all, was just so relatable. Whereas Michael Jordan is on a level of fame and skill and that almost you can't believe you're watching and that he's real life, that he's a real person somewhere. So I think he's more... Ditka's more relatable than Mike.
1: Totally agree with
3: than Michael Jordan. But if you could have a picture with one and you're a big Chicago sports fan and you take Ditka, you're crazy. You want the picture with Michael Jordan.
1: I totally agree. I mean, it's the difference in like a college sports town between the great star who comes back and like lives there and everybody feels like they're friends with them. And then like in Lexington, Kentucky, John Wall, who is like larger than life. Those are two completely different things.

0: And I think Jordan is more the latter. Jaden Daniels made a decision at the end of the Commanders-Giants game that could end up costing his coach his job. We'll talk about that. And we'll say goodbye to the Hammer, not forever, but at least for the rest of this week. He's angry about the 1 p.m. start, but he's not that angry.
1: Kill off my co-host and say goodbye to him forever. Live at a Buffalo Wild Wings in Mount Vernon, Illinois.
0: That's next.
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0: here on ESPN Radio. I want to thank all of you who have listened today. This has been a really fun show here in Mount Vernon, Illinois. Thanks to the Buffalo Wild Wings for hosting us. It was, it's been wonderful. We gave away $50 to Bart, and we will be tomorrow. I will show up somewhere in Missouri, probably around Joplin, maybe at the Hackett's Hot Wings, yeah, and see what's happening there.
1: Yeah,
0: yeah. See, Matt and Myron on the road, with Matt on the road, and Myron may be here.
2: And Myron will definitely be here, or do I need to be on standby tomorrow?
0: Because
2: I'm supposed to be. I'm supposed to be at this baseball game that had the time change.
0: You never know. You never know with him. One person says, Matt, as a fellow cinephile, are you as hyped as I am for You Can See Everything with Nathan Fielder? I really am.
2: Yeah,
0: I'm looking forward to that movie.
2: We were just talking about this in the break, and I said I'm as excited about this documentary as maybe any documentary I've ever seen. This is the woman that started the fake blood company. On her way to jail, she let Nathan Fielder hang out with her for a couple of days. And this documentary is supposed to be wild about what happened.
0: You have to wonder why she did that. I mean, I guess it was just for publicity. But, like, she had to know that. I mean, she's going to look ridiculous in it. But
2: she still claims innocence, and that her invention, which was just an empty box of nothing, actually is an invention. Like, she's convinced herself that this whole thing is legitimate. It's bizarre.
0: Well, I'm looking forward to it. It should be. It's called, what's it called again? You can't have everything, or something like that?
2: You can see everything.
0: You can see everything. That's exactly right. All right. Jaden Daniels, at the end of the game last week with the Commanders and the Giants, he, of course, let the clock run out in a bizarre stretch of I don't know, just brain farting at the end with he and his coach Dan Quinn. And Micah Parsons, who, of course, is a current player, does have a podcast, apparently different than Michael Porter Jr.'s podcast. He had this to say about the end of that game.
3: Jaden Daniels probably cost my man Dan Quinn his job, to be honest with you.
4: That's tough.
3: To be honest with you. And I'm a big Jaden Daniels fan. But the reality is, like, he probably cost a lot of people their jobs this past weekend.
4: So you put none of that on the coaches here?
3: Hey, bro. And all respectfully, we get coached so much on these situations that, like, I'm a defensive player, and this program

0: than me. I know what to do in those situations.
1: 100%.
0: There's no way I'm taking a sack with 14 seconds of no timeouts. Like, and then, like, this is just, and mind you, it would be different if Jaden Daniels was a rookie. This is your third year. This is your third year. You've been to the NFC Championship game. You've been in big moments before. And to me, like, even after sack, you're casually getting up.
2: I don't disagree that Jaden Daniels handled it terribly. It's also worth noting that he used to play for Dan Quinn, so has probably a positive relationship with him.
3: Dan Quinn was the defensive coordinator in Dallas when Parsons was there. Right.
2: But it's still very surprising to me, Aaron, that Micah Parsons would say that about a fellow player. I mean, I think it's truthful, but isn't it a little surprising?
3: Well, this is what happens when you give players podcasts. They just start saying, we need to fill the content with something, and they think they can, you know, and they end up kind of putting their foot in their mouth. I think it's also on somebody deserves to get fired for that, first of all. Okay. It's a rudimentary middle school football mistake that should never happen. But Matt, I see coaches screwing up the timeouts and the clock and the when to go for it and when to kick it. This whole year in the NFL has been defined by coaching brain farts. And it makes me wonder whether it's much harder to navigate all this.
2: It's not.
3: You know, it's noisy. And have you ever been on an NFL sideline during a game?
2: But it's not that it's not. I've been on college football sidelines. I'm sure the NFL is even more hectic than that. But at the same time, head coaches, they don't call the plays, right? Like, what is it they're doing? I mean, when I watch these games, I don't even know football at anywhere close to the level of these coaches. But the one thing I do feel like I know is clock. And I sit there and think, okay, if they do this, then should they call timeout this? I feel like these coaches look like they've never seen any situation. Micah Parsons talks about how they go over it over and over. And I can understand why players need this. But for coaches, this should be like logic games. It should be ingrained in your mind that you are able to see this and go, okay, then this, then this, then this. They, it seems like, are always reacting late, and it's odd. It's interesting to me. The coaches that are the best play callers tend to be good at that, and the coaches that struggle tend to be bad at that, and I think it's actually a direct correlation onto their ability.
3: Maybe, and Micah Parsons isn't explaining, like, the lead-up to this incident at the end of the game was bizarre. Like, why did they let the clock run all the way down? It's overtime, and both teams have had a possession. Just kick the ball and go home.
2: I think they're worried about if they miss it, making sure the Giants don't have a chance. I think that's what they were worried about at first. And by the way, I don't think that's wrong. Look, if they had just spiked the ball instead of Jaden Daniels running around, it would work.
3: We wouldn't be having this conversation.
2: Well, no, we wouldn't just say that. We would say it was actually perfect clock management. Because even if he had missed, the Giants would not have had a chance to kick. So it's funny. All they had to do was one thing, and not only would it have been not bad, it would have been objectively very good.
3: The Eagles also had a terrible one this past weekend.
2: Terrible.
3: They could have run 8 seconds off the clock when they had the ball and kicked it. Instead, they left that time on there for the Jaguars to come back.
2: Or they could have just kicked it into the end zone knowing Jaguars didn't have a timeout. Right, that's another thing that you know.
3: People make this joke, like, hire a kid who sits in his parents' basement.
2: No, hire a kid.
3: Like, I really think that you should have a clock
2: just
3: management guru. How many
2: straight
3: coaches do you have?
2: Nerd.
3: Like, yeah, right.
2: One nerd. Just find a nerd. There are nerds everywhere. All you have to do is go to a magic shop on a Friday night and look at all those kids in there playing cards, and then just get one of them and say, look, stop playing Dungeons and Dragons and come be on my sideline, and you'll get a girl. Thank you very much, Aaron. I very much appreciate you taking the time to be with me. Freddie and Harry are next.
1: We will see you tomorrow
2: on Matt and Myron.
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0: That New England Patriots team that I called the game of this past weekend, and I watched their full game the previous week, yeah, Drake May's back.
15: Also, A.J. Brown is returning to practice after coming off the injured reserve. However, there's no confirmation yet if he will be able to play on Sunday when the Patriots take on the Jets.
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0: Chiefs and Vikings are all undefeated, but I'll tell you why one of them won't make the playoffs. 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
2: We are here.
1: The HD studio in Atlanta, Georgia.
2: It's time for the groove.
1: This is Freddie and Harry.
3: And that offensive line, the protection that they gave him the first touchdown to DeMario Douglas, you want to know when Steve Levy made the call. I made it a point of emphasis that I gave a shout out to every single offensive lineman. I named them by names, Freddie, because the time that he had in the pocket, it had to be 6 or 7 seconds long. And he found a wide open wide receiver for a touchdown.
4: Well, the big fat nasties need love too.
3: Yes, they do.
4: I mean, I know that
3: I call them hungry, hungry hippos.
4: Put it this way, the big, fat, nasty, hungry, hungry hippos, when they do something right, acknowledge it. When they do something wrong, with
2: the first one is, oh my goodness, he held. Oh my goodness, he can't block anybody.
3: Well, and you know the weather's getting a little cooler up north, so it's cuffing season.
4: Exactly.
3: You need a teddy bear too.
4: Yeah.
2: Well, no, you need a black bear too. You need a brown bear too. You need a grizzly bear too. But give, like we say in music, give the drummer some. The drummer's on the offensive line. Give the drummer some once in a while when they keep everything on beat. Only you can prevent forest fires.
3: Smoke it, smoke it, smoke it.
1: This is Freddie and Harry.

0: is welcome to the best show on your radio. It's the Wednesday Groove-a-thon, Freddie and Harry, and we are here. The We being me, Freddie Coleman, Harry Douglas, our other two horsemen, Shannon Penn, and E-Dog, Eric Hanneman, and YOU on the ESPN app, SiriusXM Channel 80. Don't forget about us on TuneIn and tell that smart speaker to play ESPN Radio. Welcome to another installment of The Douglas Kids Taking Over the World, starring Harrison, Harry Douglas' oldest kid, his beautiful daughter, and his son, who's ready to take over the world. Don't teach your kid karate when it comes to Princey. We don't need Princey out there having that kind of ammo at his disposal, HD, and believe he could just wipe out your whole neighborhood. These Douglas kids love working out. Princey working out with baseball day, HD telling us that, and Harrison said, what, Harry? What did she say?
1: She said, well, I'm coming to work out, too. You're not just going to work out Princey. I'm going to work out too, Daddy. So I said, okay, if you're going to do the workout, you got to do every single thing that Princey's doing. She said, so? And my baby girl, so we did 5 rounds. We did like, I have them like with a little dumbbell, bench press 10 reps. We go to the rice bucket, 20 grips. Five push-ups after that. Then we go to the wrist rollers. You got to go up and down 3 times. And then we do curls and then overhead press. And then at the end, we do 3 rounds of 1 minute and 30 seconds of grip holds.
0: Right.
1: Where you have to hold a weight for 1 minute and 30 seconds. Man, baby girl did every single rep.
0: Apparently for Harrison, dolls are for suckers.
1: Well, and let me tell you this, Freddie. She's already like strong because she does gymnastics.
0: Okay.
1: So the little muscles in her body, they're already formed. So if she works out consistently with me and Prince, it's going to be... Leave her alone, folks. If your kids run into my kids, just leave mine alone.
0: Right.
1: Don't bother them because, see, my daughter, she's the one, she'll pop it off. My son is the more... You know, calm, relaxed. But if you rub him the wrong way, he gonna probably drag your kid down a hill to a gate, in which I witnessed him do 2 weeks ago and had to stop him because
0: what's that now?
1: Well, yeah, a little boy kept messing with him, kept flipping his hat off his head, and Princey told him like 3 or 4 times to stop.
0: Okay.
1: So the fourth time, Princey just grabbed him and dragged him down the hill and took him to the gate.
0: Now we're not advocating.
1: And luckily, I seen it. Right. And I ran over there. I was like, "What are you doing?"
0: Princey,
1: it's like, man. He's touching me,
0: know.
1: And I told him to stop touching me.
0: Well, see, Princey gave him 3 times. Time number 4, at that point, Mr. Attitude said, Princey, sit down. I got it. I'll handle it from here. Now, we're not advocating these kind of behaviors involving our kids. But I also don't want people to be punks.
1: Just leave mine alone,
0: exactly.
1: Please.
0: If some kid is not bothering your kid, and your kid decides to go after that some kid, and that some kid's had enough, a male or female, I don't want to hear, like, don't be hitting on my kid. Tell your kid to knock it off.
1: And I will also say this, like, I did tell them, Freddie, that they are going to do karate. Now, me and my wife, we're trying to figure it out if they're going to do it, like, this year or we're going to wait a year for them to do it. But I want them to be heavily involved and you know, and have just different movements within their body and stuff like that.
0: Yeah, but when you do this, and it's not an if, it's going to be a when involving you and your wife, Mrs. Douglas, just warn your neighborhood. Send out a,

0: send out a letter through your HOA or whatever. You know, put flyers on the poles in your neighborhood. Find a mass group email or text chain. This way people can know, at least I was warned, that these two are taking karate and haven't helped anybody that picks on them and thinks they can get away with it. At least let the neighborhood know what potential calamity could be in store for them if they decide to pick on your kids with no recourse and thinking there's not going to be any consequences or repercussions.
1: So this is how I know my son, who just turned 7 years old, he's starting to feel himself a little bit and understands that his muscles are starting to show as well, too.
0: Okay.
1: When we got downstairs, he was like, Daddy, yeah, I'm gonna take my shirt off and lift today.
0: Oh boy.
1: And I was like, what you mean? He was like, I'm just gonna lift in my tank top. And you can see it's like his little muscles are forming and stuff. So right. Mm-hmm. Man, these kids are so funny. But they are extremely strong for their ages. So I just advise people, keep your kids away from mine.
2: Right.
1: Please.
0: And just warn the neighborhood, because the lives you save will be the kids in your neighborhood if they don't get any advance warning about Harrison and Princey.
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0: Now, we take you until 7:30 Eastern time before Game 3 of the NLCS involving the Los Angeles Dodgers. They have not been the Hollywood Swingers. They've been the Hollywood Missers so far against that Brewers bullpen. Brewers have a 2-0 lead in that series. We take over the Game 3 coverage beginning here at 7:30 Eastern time. Let us know at 888-SAY-ESPN, 888-729-3776. Who is it a bigger game for? The Dodgers down 0-2? Or a Brewers team trying to go 3-0 after getting swept by the Dodgers last year? I'll ask Harry Douglas. I might ask E-Dog. I might ask Shannon Penn. But I'm definitely asking you, 888-729-3776. Who is it a bigger game for tonight? Is it the Los Angeles Dodgers down 0-2 or the Milwaukee Brewers up 2-0 in the National League Championship Series? We know it's a big game for Shohei Ohtani. Now, they're not taking him out of the lineup. But Dave Roberts, Dodgers manager, had this to say about the availability in terms of where could he be placed in a starting lineup for the Dodgers.
8: I did talk to Sho, had a great conversation. He's adamant. He feels good enough to be in there. He's close to finding something with his swing, and I feel great about it. And he wants to be in there and help us win a ball game and win a championship. So great conversation, and I'm excited about having him in there. Yes, yeah, I do. And that's what I think all great players have, that in the biggest moments, they expect to perform more than anyone. And so I do think that Shohei is taking this as a personal challenge. But at the end of the day, it's not a one-man show. It's got to be all of us, myself included, have got to be better, you know. So we all got to do this together, and, you know, and he's a part of this whole cog, right? And so that was kind of my thing, is you do you, and we all got to do our part as well.
1: The beauty and the luxury of having a manager that, number one, is transparent and understands, hey, I need to have a conversation with the best baseball player in the world. I need to see where he is, where his mindset is as well. And then what I take from that meeting with him one-on-one, I'm going to move forward next with my decision. And he said Shohei gave him the nod. Hey, yes, I'm good enough to be out there in that lineup. And I would say this is someone they gave, what was it, $700
0: million? At least.
1: $700 million too, right?
0: Yeah.
1: And when you also look at a player like Shohei Ohtani, he's a 6-time All-Star, Freddie. He's a 4-time MVP. He's a 2-time World Series champion. He's an NLCS MVP. All these things that I just mentioned, you just can't throw out of the window when you're talking about a player like Shohei Ohtani. And whether, like, if Dave Roberts was the type of manager that likes, you know, 1,000% control, he probably makes this call and doesn't even ask Shohei Ohtani, and he's sitting down.
0: No doubt.
1: But he understands the manager-player relationship and also the psyche of players and how much Shohei Ohtani means to the Los Angeles Dodgers. And let's make no mistake about it, y'all. The face of this organization, the face of this franchise, is that player that we're talking about right now, Shohei Ohtani. And I get it. In the 6 games that he's played, he's had 20 at-bats, only 3 hits, 0 home runs, 0 RBI, 7 strikeouts. But all it takes is one time to find your groove and have that confidence back like you did before you went in this little slump that you're in. Mm-hmm. And then next thing you know, the Dodgers are right back into this thing. So I think this is the right call by Dave Roberts. And it also shows you, when you have a manager and a guy that's transparent,

0: but also knows what the hell he's doing and also is a champion, you make the right decision when it comes to your ball club. All of us feel like this is the right decision when it comes to Shohei Ohtani, because what if he's back to his normal self tonight in a game three that I feel like is pivotal for the Los Angeles Dodgers?
1: Okay. Here's what I'm going to counter that by saying it's a pivotal game for the Milwaukee Brewers, but the trampoline off what you just said, this is the biggest game in the major leagues for Shohei Ohtani ever, and here's why. For the longest time, he's always succeeded, no matter what. Even he goes through slumps here, slumps there. It doesn't stick. It doesn't stick for a long time, because then he gets out of it, then he's just hitting the baseball, knocking down walls everywhere. With the kind of pedigree that we've seen from Shohei Ohtani, he is not just the face of the franchise. He's the face of Major League Baseball.
0: Hello.
1: Sorry, Aaron Judge of the Yankees and everybody else. Shohei Ohtani's the face of Major League Baseball. Period. End of story. Full stop. Involving him. But for the first time in his Major League Baseball career, HD, he's dealing with adversity on a big, big stage because he's so used to
0: where everyone is watching, too.
1: Absolutely. Where everyone is watching and paying attention, and also you're chasing ghosts when it comes to history. We have not seen a team win three in a row.
0: Since the Yankees.
1: Three world championships in a row since the New York Yankees in the late 1990s. So you're chasing part of your legacy or adding to your legacy when it comes to Shohei Ohtani. I can't wait to see exactly what that's going to look like, especially with his team in an 0-2 hole. But here's why I think it's a bigger game for the Milwaukee Brewers. Although Beth S. agrees with you. She hit us on the social, Coleman ESPN, and also H does A3. She says, let me answer as a lifelong Dodger fan. The Dodgers must win tonight or it's over. And it breaks my heart. And I agree with that. They lose tonight, they ain't winning four out of the next five. They might get swept just like they swept the Brewers last year. But if you're the Brewers, you knew that bad taste in your mouth. Last year, you got swept by the Dodgers. You would love nothing better to say, hey, there's a new sheriff in town, and they're called the Milwaukee Brewers. We're going to let you have bitter beer face on your face like we had last year when we got swept by the Los Angeles Dodgers. If you're able to do that, you really have the hammer raised up, and the final nail is only one game away. You let the Dodgers believe that they can win game three, and they do it, and have confidence to win in this series. We've seen it before, HD, when this team has been pretty much have dirt thrown on them, and then you can't finish the job. You have a chance to really accelerate that tonight if you're the Brewers. That's why I think it's a bigger game for them, even though they're 2-0 in the series.
0: See, the reason why I'm leaning more towards the Los Angeles Dodgers, number one, Freddie, when you look at the history of Major League Baseball, you just said it, the last team to three-peat was the New York Yankees in the late 90s. You have an opportunity to, you know, extend your playoff berth right now, and with the opportunity, if you can get past the Milwaukee Brewers in the NLCS, have an opportunity to three-peat. That's a place in history that I would love to be if I'm anyone involved within the Los Angeles Dodgers organization. Dave Roberts, Mookie Betts, Freddie Freeman, all every other name that you can name that's attached to this organization right now, you want to cement your place in baseball history by being able to have that opportunity. Here's another reason why.
1: Okay.
0: When you look at the last 2 or 3 years, the players that the Dodgers have acquired, Shohei Ohtani being one of those players. The starting pitcher tonight in Game 3, Blake Snell, this is his second year with the Los Angeles Dodgers. He's one of those players. Kyle Tucker, who they gave 4 years, $240 million for this offseason, he's one of those players. Edwin Diaz, who they gave 3 years and $69 million to. He's one of those players. And, oh, by the way, you know what? At the trade deadline, y'all, let's see who we can go get. Let's go get one of the best pitchers in Major League Baseball over the last 2 or 3 years, Tarik Skubal. See, all the players that they have acquired, that's why this Game 3 is, more, is I think, more important to the Los Angeles Dodgers, because we all looked, I won't say we all, a lot of people frowned upon the Los Angeles Dodgers being able to do and build this team out the way they've been able to build it out, although they were playing by the rules. So that's another reason why you want to win this Game 3, because like you mentioned, Freddie, if they do not,
1: it's over.
0: You're not winning four games in a row versus that squad over there in the Milwaukee Brewers, because I need more people to stop disrespecting them as well, too. Well, the product that they put on the field this entire season and in this postseason, you have to give credit where credit is due.
1: See, I'm glad you mentioned, by the way, he's Harry Douglas and Freddie Coleman. It's the Wednesday Groove-a-thon known as Freddie and Harry, presented by Progressive Insurance and ESPN Radio and the ESPN app. Because E-Dog Eric Hanneman, one of our dudes behind the scenes, he's tired of the Dodgers winning. He doesn't want the Dodgers to make it three in a row. It just breaks his poor old Yankee heart that the Dodgers potentially could do something that we have not seen since his boys in the Boogie Down did it

0: From 1998.
1: Well, that's probably
0: to 1999,
1: why he was assaulted then. He don't want them a three-peat like the Yankees did in the late 90s.
0: So he doesn't want that. That's why I think it's another reason why the Milwaukee Brewers is a bigger game for them. Because now you have a chance to slay that dragon.
1: Ooh.
0: You have a chance to take out that
1: dragon. Not David and Goliath.
0: No. You know, where's that Philistine? Take this rock to the eyes. If you're the Milwaukee Brewers, you have a chance to do something where people can say, see, the Dodgers do bleed. They can get all these people together, and they can't be taken down. They can't be taken aside. They can't be brushed back by the Milwaukee Brewers. You have a chance, you're the Milwaukee Brewers, to say, you do it your way, but we can beat you our way. You swept us last year, we're going to sweep you this year. And then you really have more answers and more of a payroll to deal with the Los Angeles Dodgers. And especially like you said, HD, when you're chasing history, there are people like Eric Hanneman that don't want to see it. They don't want it to happen. They just want that to still be their team.
1: Shannon's in there too. Now we gotta mention all these Yankee fans.
0: Absolutely.
1: Shannon, you're not excluded. No one's exempt.
0: Exactly. I don't know.
1: You too, Shannon.
0: I don't know if Shannon Penn feels the same way.
1: Yes, he does. I can see his body language.
0: Okay, well, Shannon, speak on it. Speak on it. Do you not want the Dodgers to do what your Yankees did in the late 90s?
2: I want the Dodgers to three-peat.
0: You do?
2: Absolutely, I do.
0: Are you lying?
2: I want the Dodgers to three-peat.
0: Why?
2: I like the Dodgers. I like the Dodgers. Dave Roberts, I like the Dodgers. They go ahead, three-peat.
0: Okay. E-Dog, you don't share the same sentiments.
3: Well, I'm just glad it's not my league that has a potential three-peater, you know? It just says more about the league I'm in.
0: Uh-huh.
3: You know, who couldn't get it done.
0: Shots fired at Harry Douglas.
3: Actually, it's more about how good the Brewers really are. Like this
0: exactly.
3: season, they set a franchise record in wins. They have a 1-2 punch in Jacob Mizorowski and Logan Henderson that is amazing. And then you have fun players to watch like Jackson Chourio. But then even like
1: their bullpen, the first
0: out.
1: Two games yeah. have been
0: lights
1: amazing.
0: Out their bullpen.
1: They so you don't want to leave them out. You don't leave the bullpen out.
3: They have a stable of arms. As mm-hmm. Kevin Cash once said about his bullpen. But yes, they have a very good all-around baseball team.
0: Yes, they do.
3: And that's what it's more about for me. It's nothing to do with, like, when I was a kid, yeah, the Yankees were the ones that three-peated.
0: Right.
3: Nothing to do with that. No, it's more about having okay. this Brewers team that's a really good all-time team that I want to see win. Dodgers have had enough.
0: Wow. Shots more fired. He doesn't want the Dodgers to win.
1: So I don't get why so many people... Mm-hmm. hate the Dodgers for playing by the rules.
0: You know why? Because they're the Dodgers. Any big city team that does it that way, you automatically get people wanting to storm the castle and kill the king. It happened with the Yankees all those years. Look at Kansas City. How many people say, I can't stand Kansas City because they're winning too much? When you have star power.
1: The Patriots, when they were doing it?
0: Absolutely, with Tom Brady. But especially in baseball, the big city teams always seem to get the benefit by playing by the rules because they have the most money. I don't care if it's Philadelphia, New York, Chicago, L.A., et cetera, et cetera, et cetera. So now I get this Brew Crew from the land of Milwaukee, a beer and bratwurst and Midwestern values. You have a chance to say, our Midwestern values are better than your values, where you spend all those money and you live in Hollywood, home of swimming pools, movie stars. That's why a lot of people don't want to see the Dodgers win. They're doing it in Los Angeles. If they did in Milwaukee, nobody would be complaining as much about the Dodgers doing it, like you said, HD, doing it by the rules and the economics of Major League Baseball.
1: I love what I also heard earlier from Jessica Mendoza about Blake Snell pitching tonight and how important that, you know, that first pitch being a strike and how it puts him, you know, in a position to be able to get batters out versus if that first pitch is a ball and now you're in a situation that you don't want to be in if you're Blake Snell, because it was the fastball that she touched on, and I love the video that they showed too, because the fastball and the breaking ball literally are at the same level, and at the last minute that breaking ball tails off and dies, and it's so crazy as a hitter trying to, you know, pay attention and focus on something that you think a fastball is coming, and at the last minute it just breaks and dies down. So I thought it was a really good video and way of explaining it by Jessica Mendoza this morning on Get Up. And I just love hearing her talk baseball. I will also say this for the Dodgers. I get it. We're talking about Shohei Ohtani and how he has to be better moving forward in this series. Guys, that lineup for the Los Angeles Dodgers in Game 2, they only had 3 hits. Mm. You want to know who had those 3 hits? Mookie Betts, Tucker, and Edmund.
0: And that's it.
1: Yeah. I think everybody else needs to step up, too, in that lineup. I get it. Shohei Ohtani is the big fish, and he's the face of Major League Baseball in the organization. But I

0: or just stop by. So Harry thinks it's a big game for the Dodgers. I think it's a big game for the Milwaukee Brewers. The Brewers up 2-0 tonight in the NLCS. Let us know what you think at 888-729-3776. It's the Wednesday Groove-a-thon known as Freddie and Harry on ESPN Radio and the ESPN app. And meanwhile, in the land of Jerry Jones, is the defensive coordinator that just got there 5 games ago already calling U-Haul for a new location? We're going to get to that. Harry, make sure you get this word from 5-Hour Energy, baby.
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10: I'm Ed Benkin. First up, baseball in Game 3 of the National League Championship Series tonight in L.A. It's the Dodgers and the Brewers, with Milwaukee holding a 2-0 lead. Shohei Ohtani continues to battle through injuries, and ESPN 710 in L.A. Steve Mason says pitching and hitting early in the year may have been too much of a workload for the superstar.
11: Now, I think that what we're seeing from Shohei is the byproduct of trying to do both, trying to pitch and trying to hit.
10: Ohtani is in the lineup for tonight. The American League Championship Series resumes tomorrow. Game 3 was originally scheduled in Cleveland for 6 Eastern. It's been pushed up to 1 Eastern because of weather forecasted for rain later in the day. The Guardians and Rays are tied at a game apiece. The Phillies are bringing Don Mattingly back as their manager. He gets a 2-year extension, but the Astros are not bringing back manager Joe Espada. To football, Ravens quarterback Lamar Jackson was not seen in practice today. He's considered day-to-day with his ankle injury. Meanwhile, Falcons coach Kevin Stefanski says quarterback Michael Penix Jr. should be able to play against Chicago. He was a full go at practice today.
12: Hey, it's Evan Cohen. Coming up Thursday, we'll react to Game 3 of the National League Championship Series. Plus, I'll tell you which QB is in most danger of getting benched. It's Unsportsmanlike, 6 a.m. Eastern, right here on ESPN Radio, ESPN 2, and ESPNU.
13: It's a Groove-a-thon Wednesday with Freddie and Harry.

0: Series is a bigger game for the Dodgers down 2-0 in the National League Championship Series because they're the Dodgers. They should be down 2-0. I think it's a big game for the Brewers. The Brewers last year got swept by the Dodgers, and they want to break out the brooms and do it this time in their stadium. Which side do you want? Now, there's a bad side. We just want to know which side. At 888-SAY-ESPN, 888-729-3776, on the Freddie and Harry call-in line. Roger in the biggest little city in the world, that is Reno. Roger, is it the Dodgers that's a bigger game four in game three, or the Brewers, and why?
1: Man, the Dodgers got to take this, Freddie. We can't go down 0-3. The Sharks start circling after that, and it's just one game away. I'm actually on my way to the game right now. I'm in Palmdale.
0: Okay.
1: I'll bring all my support to you Dodger fans out there. Let's do this.
0: So where are we sitting, Roger? Where are your seats?
1: Reserve row 23. So the left-hand field, section 23,
0: okay.
1: Row D.
0: Okay. Excuse me. What kind of Roger money does he have?
2: A lot.
0: I know where those seats are. Those aren't cheap.
2: That L.A. movie money.
0: We need to hang out with Roger.
2: That investment property money.
0: Absolutely. Roger, safe travels, enjoy the game, and let your broker call me.
2: Better yet.

0: Roger. Invite me or Freddie to one of these exactly. games with you.
1: We'll take care of the snacks. It's the least we can do.
0: Listen, we're going to take care of getting there and all that.
1: Yeah, sure. I'll be his Rochester to Jack Benny. That's not a problem. Scott in Florida. Who's in a bigger game 3-4 tonight in the NLCS? The Dodgers or the Brewers? I say the Brewers. HD says the Dodgers. Scott, what say you and why?
2: I say the Brewers, and I want to tell you I love your show.
1: Thank you,
2: but you know, you've already said it. Why the Brewers? They took that on the chin last year, and guess what? Welcome to the frozen tundra, baby.
0: Also, for the Milwaukee Brewers, they have never, excuse me.
1: Got you all choked up, huh?
0: They never won a World Series championship, and the only time I think they went to the World Series, Freddie, 1982, they lost to the St. Louis Cardinals.
1: And had a 3-2 lead in the series. The reason I know that was my freshman year at Mansfield University in Pennsylvania. You weren't even a little old boy.
0: I wasn't even thought of at that
1: time. You were not even thought of, yep.
0: 1982 is the year my sister was born.
1: Okay, the year your sister was born was the last time, the only time the Milwaukee Brewers, and they had a 3-2 lead in the series, in that series against the Cardinals, and could not put the St. Louis Cardinals away when it was all said and done. So keep weighing in. 888-729-3776. We take them to the coverage of Game 3, the NLCS tonight, between the Dodgers and the Brewers right here in ESPN Radio. Who's it a bigger game for? HD says the Dodgers. I say the Brewers. What say you? 888-729-3776. It is the Wednesday Groove-a-thon known as Freddie and Harry. He's Harry Douglas. I'm Freddie Coleman on ESPN Radio and the ESPN app. Meanwhile, in the land of Jerry, known as the Dallas Cowboys, or as I like to call them, the Dallas Cowboys, because there's been no D in Dallas this year. Each and every game, they've given up at least 378 yards of total offense to the opposing offenses. And so Jerry Jones, as a Cowboys owner, has brought in Mike Pettine as a defensive assistant and analyst to help out Christian Parker, the defensive coordinator. As a matter of fact, Christian Parker may be in a different location calling plays. So, Jerry Jones, what do you have to say about that on your radio show on 105.3 The Fan in Dallas, because there's been no D in Dallas?
3: You search for what we can do differently that would give us better results. That's the main emphasis that we would spend some, let's say, specific attention to areas. You'd look at such things. We're going to coach the defense from not on the field, but up above. Parker's going up above. And so you should be looking for ways to adjust and make changes to improve. That's the point of improving from the results we've had the last few weeks.
4: So, Jerry, that wasn't just an example. You're saying Christian Parker will be moving to the booth moving forward?
3: Correct.
1: Correct.
0: Not Jerry just throwing it out there like I'm thinking that someone asked him about Christian Parker, and he told them at that time that he will be like up in the booth. Jerry just giving a natural answer and just, by the way, throws the example out there, and it's the real life example that's going to happen with the Dallas Cowboys this week moving forward. But
1: I hope he told Christian Parker before he told everybody else in his radio show.
0: That's what I'm saying, though. Like, yeah. It caught whatever radio show that was off guard. Everyone there.
1: I know.
0: Caught everyone off guard. But I would say, Freddie, they have to exhaust every possibility right now. Where you look at defensive ranks for the Dallas Cowboys, total defense, 31st, pass defense, 21st, run defense, 32nd. They're allowing 168.4 rush yards per game. And then scoring defense, 25th, allowing 27.2 points per game. And for Christian Parker, defensive coordinator, what it does, taking him from the sidelines up above, it gives you that bird's eye view. You can now see everything going on the football field, all 22. I know that's a thing when you go to look at plays after the game is over, but literally during the game, you have an all 22 view. And maybe that's what Christian Parker needs. It also allows you to take the real raw emotion out of things when you're on the sidelines and players may be messing up. And, you know, just now it allows you to be upstairs where your focus has to be on what's going on at all times, all 60 minutes of the football game, you looking down at the football field. So I think this could be a beneficial factor for the Dallas Cowboys. But Mike Pettine, and this is a guy that's been attached to a lot of defenses. You go back to, you know, the Baltimore Raven days, and then when Rex Ryan was the head coach for the New York Jets, he was a defensive coordinator. So he has a lot of experience. But –

0: Coach Brian Schottenheimer made it clear, I don't know if it was today or tomorrow, yesterday, that, you know, Christian Parker is still their defensive coordinator.
1: Okay. But I wonder if it's only in name only, because he learned at the feet of Vic Fangio, the longtime terrific defensive coordinator in the NFL who still does a fantastic job at the Philadelphia Eagles. Vic Fangio's not on the field. He's up in the booth. And maybe just maybe the way that Christian Parker learned it is where he needs to be to bring that kind of comfort level. I don't blame the Dallas Cowboys.
0: I would also say, though, like, it's different for everyone. So
1: absolutely.
0: I would tell you, for me personally, and a lot of people think I'm weird by saying this, you know, I see things better from the field.
1: Okay.
0: Versus the booth.
1: Well, maybe he's
0: which is crazy.
1: No, some people are different. I mean, there are plenty of defensive coordinators that are on the field. Vic Fangio was able to teach Christian Parker, and he does it from the booth. Either way, I don't blame the Dallas Cowboys for trying anything, because nothing's worked the first 5 weeks.
0: Yep.
1: Every opponent that they face have gotten at least 378 yards of total offense against this defense, or I like to say defense, because there's no D in Dallas, what we've seen this year. So, yeah, why not? What do you got to lose, your Dallas Cowboys? Your defense is porous as it is. If it gets more porous, that places more stress on Dak Prescott. The road you traveled to get to this point was a road that kept having a wall after wall after wall. Why not try a different path? Try a different road. Try a different horse. Try to find any kind of
0: way. Take the road less traveled?
1: even if it's a road that's traveled, that's been the road you've taken, so be it. I don't blame Dallas for trying something different, because Jerry Jones does not want to fire Christian Parker. He really doesn't. He doesn't do that in the middle of seasons, move on from coaches. He wants this to work, so bring in somebody that can help him. And if it doesn't work by the end of the year, then you just go snip, snip, and you bring in somebody else.
0: But Freddie, I hear everyone, right? I hear everyone talking about the Dallas Cowboys and the coach and this and that. But when push comes to shove, players need to play the game.
1: That's fair.
0: And be better from their standpoint.
1: Yeah.
0: Guys, I'm not coaching energy and effort. That's a non-negotiable. So players need to step up and play their role and do what they're supposed to do when it comes to making plays. I can't get this play out of my mind. The Tampa Bay Buccaneers coming out of halftime and Bucky Irvin being surrounded by 4 and 5 Cowboys defenders and everyone just being lackadaisical and no one really wanting to tackle him, and he goes for an explosive run.
1: Yeah,
0: I can't help but think about, you know, it's 3rd and 21 and everyone is just being casual, and you allow Emeka Buka to catch the ball for 21 yards in the first down. Or better yet, you have a rookie free agent quarterback that's coming into your home to start a game, and you make him look like he's been in the league for 10 years. At some point, players have to play. At some point, if the defensive coordinator makes a bad call, okay, fellas on defense, make your defensive coordinator right. That's okay, too.
1: Well, Dominique Foxworth, someone like you, played in the NFL, and he played on defense. ESPN NFL analyst that he is on the Go Leagues, and he got in touch with inner Marvin Gaye. What's going on with the Cowboys defense?
2: I mean, I assume that the confidence wasn't strong given what they had done so far. And unfortunately, I think some of the problems that they're having, you can attribute to coaching, because they have a lot of players who've been good other places, and they have a lot of mistakes out on the field. The issue is a lot of that is not like top level coaching, that's lower level coaching. Like, that's what's going on in the meeting rooms, and that could come from like the culture set and the like hierarchy of important things by the defensive coordinator. I'm not sure that Mike Pettine's going to come in and fix things, but oftentimes I think the move is just to like give you something else to believe in. When you walk in the building on Wednesday, you're like, oh, okay, we got a new guy in the building. This is why it's going to get fixed. Because you walk into a building where things have been broken for as long as they have on that defense and things look the same, it's hard to give yourself a reason to believe that things to get better. But I'm sure adding Mike Pettine will, I mean, it'll prove something. They added Quinnen Williams last year, and then all of a sudden their defense was so much better for like a week and a half, and then it was not good again.
1: Yeah, and put it this way, whatever they're trying to fix the Cowboys defense, they're running into a Packers offense that ran the Chicago Bears out of their building, putting up 31 points against that defense. And the Cowboys are worse than the Chicago Bears. Could be another yikes situation this Sunday night when the Packers and the Cowboys meet at Lambeau Field. He's Harry Douglas. Him on the socials at HDouglas83. I'm Freddie Coleman. You can do the same at Coleman ESPN. It's the Wednesday Groove-a-thon, known as Freddie and Harry, presented by Progressive Insurance. And we got two quarterbacks coming back to their teams. How much of their return could affect two critical games, one in the AFC and one in the NFC? We'll get to that if you keep it here on ESPN Radio and the ESPN app.
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0: step closer to the World Series. 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

0: Constitution says and what it doesn't say. 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
1: Liberty. 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

0: He's Harry Douglas. I'm Freddie Coleman. 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And when we have Joe Fortenbaugh in the place, as an ESPN betting analyst, there's no question he is the opposite of being a scrub. Hit him on the social at Joe Fortenbaugh. But Joe, them Hollywood swingers, those Dodgers, they've been scrubs in the first two games of this series against the Milwaukee Brewers, a Brewers team that was swept last year, trying to sweep them this year. What kind of action is on tonight's game involving the best bet?
1: Well, hello to you too, Freddie Coleman.
0: I brought you in properly.
1: I don't know what kind of introduction this is. We haven't seen each other in 3 weeks. No hello. Thanks for coming.
0: You're not a scrub.
2: He said you're not a scrub, exactly. Joe Smo.
1: I'll get to you in a moment. A and B conversation. See your way out of it. I'll get with you in a moment. It's great to be here. It's been 3 weeks. Brother. Thanks for having me.
0: Glad to have you, brother.
1: Yes, it's great to be here. I would say there's one prop I like tonight. I haven't done anything with the side. Blake Snell, starting pitcher for the Dodgers. Recorded outs. How many outs will he record? The prop is 14 and a half. What does that mean? If you go five full innings, that's 15 outs. That would be an over. I like the under, okay? Mm-hmm. Five full against this Brewers team is very difficult. They hit left-handed pitching very well, but more importantly, they work counts. Right. They're fourth best walk rate against lefties this year, eighth best strikeout rate against lefties. Again, they work counts. They face six starting pitchers this postseason. Average recorded outs, 11.3. The most anyone's gone against them in the postseason is five strong, which would be an over. But you're coming off a rest day, which means you can tap into those bullpens early. Blake Snell under 14.5 recorded outs.
2: Joe, I also want to ask you about the Los Angeles Dodgers.
1: Do you want to talk about the Braves at all? We haven't caught up about what happened.
2: I'm about to bring it up. If you shut up, Joe, I can get to it.
1: Okay, go ahead.
2: As you know, the Dodgers hit eight home runs versus the Braves in the NLDS. They have zero home runs in two games right now in the NLCS. What's your prop or what's your bet that they're going to hit a home run tonight?
1: My bet is that if it were Atlanta, they'd be teeing off again because, as you know, Atlanta can't pitch at all. But in this situation, it's a little bit different. One thing I'm inclined to do with baseball playoffs, I play a lot of unders. And people want nothing to do with unders in these playoffs. It's very nerve-wracking. You can go first five inning under, which is around 3.5 runs, or full game under, which is 7.5.
0: Okay.
1: I think that's a little high given the pitchers we have because we saw a little bit of an offensive explosion in that game too. So then what you'll see, and you see the same thing in the NBA playoffs and in the NHL playoffs. You get a game where the goals are through the roof. The bookmakers adjust it by half a goal. You want to slip back in the other way the next time out and go under. It's called the zigzag theory. You don't do it for every single game.
0: Sure.
1: But if you get a big explosion of offense in the NBA playoffs and you see the two teams are shooting like 60%, there's going to be some mathematical regression, but the books are going to move the number up for the next game. So you bet the under, you get a little bit of value. I think we saw a little bit of an explosion, especially from Milwaukee in that last game. This would be the point where I would come back the other way and I'd be looking

0: to an under here.
1: Okay. Anything from Shohei Ohtani tonight?
2: Oh, that's a good one.
0: So I haven't gone through all his props. I know that they're making a big stink, Robertson, about it. We talked to him. He feels good. I don't care how he feels. I care how he looks. He looks like crap. We've been watching. He looks terrible, but he's hurt. This isn't, I know some people with the wild takes I've seen on social media. Yeah. Ohtani's not justifying the contract. He is literally playing hurt. If he's healthy, he's not going to look like this. You don't watch him get mowed down by three straight fastballs that often, and he has just been getting mowed down this postseason. I'd still be inclined to bet the unders because I'd be looking at a scenario where you got Roberts coming out saying he's feeling good. I don't care about that. I watched him 48 hours ago, 72 hours ago, all postseason, everything since he came back from that injury in what, August? Mm-hmm. He's looked very poor. So I'm not betting home run props. I'm not betting any overs. If anything, I'd be betting over on strikeouts and I'd be betting under on hits. I don't think it continues. And this is because of the injury, not because he's not very good or can't justify the contract. Morons. Social media just filled with morons.
2: Put it this way.
0: Can you believe it?
2: I call it Fathead Central all the time. And they keep justifying that time and time again.
0: You know, it was Ice-T that said it perfectly.
2: Yeah.
0: He said, this is how you treat social media. I pop on. I talk a lot of S, I pop off. I was like, you know what? I'm like, that's how I'm going to start treating social media.
2: Yeah.
0: Log on, just start firing grenades, and then get the hell out.
2: Yeah, tweet and move, because that
0: tweet
2: works.
0: Move.
2: Tweet and move. Do that. Joe Fortenbaugh, ESPN betting analyst in studio on Freddie and Harry on ESPN Radio and the ESPN app. If I say Caleb Williams coming back for the Bears versus the Falcons, or Lamar Jackson coming back for the Ravens versus the Browns, which do you believe will have more of an impact, especially in the betting line?
0: Lamar... But that's mostly because I think if Caleb comes back, he's still going to be limited. And if he can't run, I think that hurts Chicago's offense more than Lamar being limited. Lamar's been around for so long, knows the offense inside and out. Even if he's playing a little dinged up, he's still more than capable of making plays all over the field.
2: Okay.
0: Whereas Caleb is still young. And I think if he doesn't have the mobility that he has to buy all that extra time that he loves to buy, I don't think he's going to be as effective, especially when you have a Bears defense that has just been abysmal. Like, they are really showing their butt cheeks this season after everything that happened last year that lucked out. Everyone's like, no, it's not luck. You math nerds are ruining everything. We're not ruining anything.
2: No, you're not.
0: This is ridiculous what they're doing. It is unsustainable, and you're seeing it this year. I'd be more inclined to bet Baltimore. I haven't done anything with the Bears yet. I'm waiting. I have a lot of totals this week, lots of unders. Haven't done a whole lot with the sides. It's a tough week, in my opinion, so far.
1: All right, Thursday night football tonight, you have the Denver Broncos versus the Seattle Seahawks. What are you looking forward to in that one?
0: If that gets to three, I'll play Denver. It's at 2.5 right now. Seattle minus 2.5. If it gets to three, I'll play the Broncos. Seattle is not what they were last year. Neither is Denver. But Seattle's missing Kubiak. They can't get the running game going. Darnold's got 5 interceptions the last 3 games. I bet he throws an interception in this game. I think that's a reasonable wager. It's right around minus 135. I haven't done anything else. I wish I had more on the game. I like the interception prop. And like I said, if you see that get to three, I'll play Denver. Short week, travel, hostile crowd. With the way Seattle's played as of late, they look sloppy.
2: They do.
0: They were really sloppy against the Niners. Mm-hmm. They were really sloppy. It was 3 weeks ago against Washington. They bounced back with that win against the Chargers, but they tanked off the fourth quarter and actually part of the third too and blew the cover in that game. So all the way around, I'm off on Seattle. It feels like Darnold had his year and now we're kind of taking a step in the wrong direction.
1: Yeah, because the one and only Joe Fortenbaugh.
2: Absolutely. Uneasy the head lies the crown.
0: Yeah.
2: But the King Joe doesn't have to worry about that as our ESPN betting ass. I'll say hello, but I'm going to say goodbye for now.
0: Normally what you do is, hey, how you doing? It's great to see you. You look fit.
1: Stop missing our sessions.
0: I'm in the middle of another conversation. We'll get to you when I'm done with Freddie. You come sliding in, yelling and screaming. All right, it's great to be here. Thanks for having me.
2: Homecoming Selection Committee, next on Freddie and Harry.
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5: With temps dropping into the low 30s, crank up that furnace. You'll need it tonight.
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6: 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No wonder he's a hard no on a stock trading ban for members of Congress. John Husted's done well for himself, but he's not looking out for us. Let's vote him out. 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
8: It was the worst airplane trip I'd ever been on in my life. I looked at my boarding pass. They had me in row 187K. 187K. I didn't even realize they made airplanes that big. I mean, economy ended in row 90, so you can imagine the section I was sitting in. Well, I finally got to my seat. What a nightmare. On one side of me, a screaming baby. No adults. Just a screaming baby. On the other side, a fish. A fish, yeah, a real fish. I mean, usually I like to talk to the guy sitting next to me, but this character had no personality at all. Although he did kind of chuckle when the stewardess mentioned that the seat could be used as a flotation device. Anyway, just to show you how rude this guy was, he starts smoking a pipe and fills the whole cabin up with smoke. But I got the last laugh when the stewardess came around. He ordered red wine. Fish with red wine. Imagine that. You just did. You saw it on the radio. If you're an advertiser, this station and the Radio Advertising Bureau have news for you. 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
1: 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Lance Morris, Matt Cowman here with you. We thank you for making us a part of your Wednesday night for another edition of the show. Matt, how are we doing?
2: We're doing good, but I do have a question for you, Lance, because I say this with confidence, and kindness, and respect.
1: We'll see.
2: You are much more of a baseball mind than I am.
1: That's fair.
2: You just are. And I respect that about you. That's why I usually cede my opinions when it comes to baseball to you.
1: My dad's ears are perking up.
2: With the exception of Stephen Kwan versus Riley Green, we both know the correct answer on that one.
1: You're still wrong.
2: Who's still playing?
1: That's irrelevant.
2: Because it's relevant to my question, because I'm going to say, by a show of hands between the two of us, who had the Guardians making it to the ALCS and it being tied right now, one game apiece? Like, where has this team been all postseason and, like, the back half of the regular season? They're kind of fun to watch. It's making me sitting here go, Guardians gonna go Super Bowl? kind of energy. Like, what is going on with this team? Like, I'm at a loss. I'm excited. It's been a lot of fun to watch. I hope they don't blow it against Tampa Bay here, being tied one game apiece as we're recording this, but...
1: Well, thankfully, game three is not until Thursday, so we're fine.
2: So we are safe on that. Good. Hey, good. We've been burned by that a couple times. Different stages. We've been burned by that a couple times. But, I mean, no, it's an exciting period of time, man. We're getting ready for high school football playoffs, closing in on volleyball postseason, which I believe they did their bracket picking this weekend, didn't they?
1: They did.
2: So, I mean, that's a big one as well. And Marvin Harrison is back with C.J. Stroud, and apparently all it took was a second-round pick and a sixth-round pick.
1: Okay, here's something we can talk about. The fact that that broke on Saturday, and they're like, hey, Marvin Harrison Jr. is getting traded. It's like, okay, that's not the biggest surprise in the world, but okay, I'm with you. Where is he going? You don't get to find out until Sunday. like, what are we doing here?
2: Hey, Lance, what two teams were involved in the trade?
1: Would be the Cardinals and the Texans.
2: What is their combined win-loss record going into Sunday, not after Sunday?
1: They had one win between them.
2: Okay, so since they had one win between them, and it was a trade involving the two of them, it's literally the only thing they had to talk about. Why not, you know, egg it on a little bit? And get a little bit of extra leg out of it with making it like, you'll find out in next week's episode of Dragon Ball.
1: You get extra leg out of it by just announcing the trade when the trade is ready. Like, what's the point I assume it's basically, want to make sure we don't lay an egg against Titans. Well, firstly, don't lay an egg against Titans, and then you're fine. Secondly, just tell us the trade. If there's a trade, tell us the dang trade.
2: Well, how about this hypothetical as well? Because I heard rumblings that this was the case also. They had a trade agreed with the Texans. Word through the grapevine. I know none of the usual like snoops or like inside scoop kind of people have verified this yet, so it may just be hearsay. But there were rumblings that the Cardinals were still negotiating with, I think it was either the Colts or actually the Cleveland Browns, to see if they could get a better deal.
1: Then don't say there's going to be a trade. It's very simple.
2: Well, you got to explain why the number four pick from 2 years ago is sitting on Sunday. And if it was going to get out on Saturday, it was going to get out.
1: Well, then he's not playing. You'll learn later.
2: So this really got under your craw. This is fascinating.
1: Yeah, it did.
2: Like, why?
1: Because in this day and age, the transaction is as important, and depending on the transaction, more important than the game. If you're telling me there's a transaction, there better be a dang transaction.
2: There was one.
1: Not on that day. Did it happen Saturday?

0: No, it did not.
1: And technically speaking, it did actually happen Saturday. They just didn't completely verbalize
0: it. What do they get out of hiding it? Literally nothing. They got me angry. That's all they got.
1: I'm sure that was top of mind for them.
0: It should have been.
1: I frustrated. I mean, I'm excited about the trade. I think it's a good trade for the Texans. Now you got Nico Collins and Marvin Harrison Jr. for C.J. Stroud to throw to. That's a good day, right? Hey, Lance. Hey, man.
0: Hey, you know what the Texans maybe should have done?
1: Oh, what should the Texans
0: maybe they should have not traded Laremy Tunsil.
1: I mean, that's actually a very valid argument.
0: Now, granted, he got hurt since then, but they could have just had him.
1: I mean, look, if you want me to go down this rabbit hole, I fundamentally agree that they completely screwed themselves up by getting rid of most of their offensive linemen, assuming that C.J. Stroud can make any scrub offensive lineman magically better. That's not how offensive linemen or quarterbacks work. The offensive line usually is what improves.
0: I'd go a step further. Play. I'd go a step further, Matt. That's not how the game of football works.
1: I would agree. Ask Peyton Manning. His first year in the league, he led the NFL in interceptions and only won 3 games because their offensive line was garbage.
0: Oh, are you talking about Carl?
1: I'm talking about Carl.
0: Yeah.
1: I'm talking about Carl.
0: Yeah.
1: Really?
0: Do you know what I'm referencing?
1: I do know what you're referencing. It's like, really?
0: I knew if anyone would understand that very, very niche reference, it would be you.
1: That's a very, very deep cut. Go. Do you want to fill in the audience? Because no. I don't particularly.
0: No, I don't.
1: Okay, yeah, no.
0: They can go learn just like you had to learn a couple days later about the Texans trade.
1: It is fun. Maybe I'll start, like, delaying trade announcements with you. Like, maybe I'll, like, next time I do a game with you, put some, like, blocks on your social media for, like, some keyword blocks. So that way you get surprised by some more news and stuff like that. This could be fun.
0: I disagree. I don't think it would be fun at all.
1: Because you're really taking this in a place I did not think it was going to go. But
0: That's the beauty of this thing. Sometimes we set the other off without really intending to.
1: Yeah, I mean, that's okay. Okay. Yeah, but I mean,
0: did that go the way you thought it was going to go? Nope.
1: No, it did not. A lion and a tuna? Lions don't like water.
0: Place near a river, some sort of fresh water source. That makes sense.
1: But off the coast of South Africa, I'm assuming we're talking the coast of South Africa, 20, 30-foot waves, you lose that battle. You lose that battle 9 times out of 10. You know, we really need to stop. We already give a lot of people free money.
0: They don't need more.
1: They don't need any more. But we have a great show on deck for you guys today.
0: That we do on this edition of the Sports Auto here from the Fricker Studios. We will talk with Kevin Harris, writer from Meet at Midfield, Ohio State, getting the win over Maryland this week, a tough one on the road against Indiana. We hear from JT Bates, Elmwood head football coach, the Royals, much improved on the season, 4-4 after 1-9 last year. This week they play Toledo Christian. Derek Angelo and Fostoria football coach will join the show. Fostoria, a tough one last week against Rossford. This week they take on Genoa. And we'll hear from Stephen Adams, Finley High School's head football coach. Tough one for them as well last week against Whitmer. They try to bounce back this week against Northview. We are, of course, here from the Fricker Studios. 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And don't miss our coverage of high school football coming your way this Friday night. It all gets started at 6 o'clock with the Psych Up Show from the Fricker Studios. Trayvon Hastings, get you ready for week 9 of the high school football season. On Classic Hits, we'll have BBC action, Lipstick playing host to Van Buren. On the WFB side, you got a pretty good one, Matt. N10 matchup with Cary taking on Mohawk. Cary having to try and bounce back from a loss last week against Hopewell, while Mohawk hasn't lost since week 1, and Mohawk won that game last year in overtime, right? So there's a lot riding on this one.
1: Yeah, no, it's gonna be a fun game. I mean, last year was a great game. It was one of the ones that kind of, I think Cary, it's gonna sound weird, I think Cary needed to lose that game last year to help kind of put them on track to have the run that they did in the postseason. But it should be a great one. I mean, playing it at Mohawk, it'll be my first time doing a game at Mohawk in probably, what, 2-3 years since we had those Thursday night opening night games. So we had a couple years where it seemed to be at Mohawk as opposed to like at

0: Frostcanau or Heidelberg, but...
1: It was at Mohawk last year.
0: Was it Mohawk last year? I thought it was 2 years ago for that one.
1: It's either, at most, 2 years ago.
0: Yeah. No, that's what I mean. It's like first time being at Mohawk in a little bit, so... It'll be nice to be there. It'll be fun to see that for a good N10 matchup. And honestly, for Cary, it's a... I don't want to necessarily say it's a little bit of do or die at this stage, but 5-3... Or 5-4 versus 6-3 is going to be dramatically different in the postseason breakdowns for 6-22 this year. So that's going to carry some weight to it.
1: And of course, stay tuned in after the games for the scoreboard show back at the Fricker Studios. Trayvon Hastings will look back at Week 9 of high school football once everything wraps up on Friday night. With that, we'll step aside for a quick timeout. When we come back, we'll talk with Kevin Harris from Meet at Midfield here on the Sports Huddle, brought to you by and from the Fricker Studios.
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1: 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Matt Common here with you this Wednesday night. The Ohio State Buckeyes able to take care of business against Maryland this week. They have a tough one on the road against Indiana. You can hear Buckeye football all season long on WFOB. We're now pleased to be joined by Kevin Harris from Meet at Midfield here in the Frickers Zoom Room. And Kevin, obviously a win for Ohio State, but wasn't the blowout that a lot of fans were thinking slash hoping it would be. What were the big takeaways you had from this one?
5: Yeah, I mean, it was, I think it was kind of a, I don't know how to describe it. It wasn't really like disappointing in a sense, but also it wasn't like the dominant, you know, stomping that I think most people would have expected. So I think it was probably Julian Sain's most average game of his career, at least against a bad team. I think that he, they just didn't throw the ball or push the ball downfield the same way. Obviously, they still scored plenty of points. It wasn't a huge deal, but I think he had the fumble. He had the pick six, uncharacteristic mistakes. But, you know, at the end of the day, they did what they needed to do. Jeremiah Smith had his worst game of the season, and it was still like 96 yards and a touchdown. So what are you going to do? But I think across the board, they still played perfectly fine. On defense, I thought they played really well across the board. Interior defensive line looked really good. They got a lot of pressure. Secondary has looked good all season, looked good again today or on Saturday. So I think it just kind of was a forgettable game for Ohio State. I think like in the past, like it was not their best game by any stretch, but I think in the past, really under previous coaches and stuff, when you had these like struggles of games, the score would end up being like, I don't know, like a 28-21 or 28-24, and you kind of eke it out or whatever. So it probably is a little optimistic for Ohio State fans that they had kind of a slug of a game and they won by, I think, like 30. So if this is, you know, the worst that they're going to play all season on offense, I think it's a very good offense.
1: So with it being a game that, you like you said, wasn't a whole lot of bad things necessarily, but not that many, you know, kind of eye-popping things as we've seen in some of the other games. What are the things to like truly take away? Is it just that, hey, if this is as bad as it gets, it's not actually that bad, or is it somewhere kind of a little higher in between that?
5: I mean, I don't think that it's a huge deal. I think that it's, I think like it's, I don't know. I tend to not make a huge deal about

0: very, very winnable game a very, very winnable game, like not a game that they really had to give much thought to in a game before they take on probably their biggest game of the season. You know, I think like it all is kind of going to come down to how they play down the stretch, I guess. And it's just like, I think kind of my where I land is like, you're going to view this game in hindsight differently depending on how they play against Indiana. Like if they come out and like clobber Indiana, then you're going to look at this game and be like, oh, okay, they just really weren't showing anything, or they were having an off week while they prepared for a much bigger game in Indiana. They didn't really have to focus on this game. It kind of is what it is. So like, that's one reaction. If they go against Indiana and, you know, lose, get clobbered, like it's, you know, they look unprepared, whatever, then you're going to look at this game as like a sign of things to come. So the honest answer is like, I don't really know. I don't know how you're going to take it. I think the honest answer is that this game just really didn't matter in the grand scheme of things. And in the past, I think a criticism that I've had of Ryan Day has been that he frankly cares too much about every single game and spends too much time game planning for games that he doesn't need to game plan for. And they can just show up and win the game with their talent and their base offense and stuff like that. And that's been a complaint that I've had. And so maybe they didn't do that this time and they actually were looking ahead to Indiana and, you know, dedicating extra time to a game that probably is going to need it. So really tough to tell. And like I said, I think it's just, we're going to view this game based on how things go against Indiana. But I think at the end of the day, it is telling that like they did not play their best game on offense by any stretch. And they just had such superior talent that they were able to pull it out. So optimistic at least. And I think honestly, like the way that they've won games in the past with the passing game and stuff like that, it maybe is a little optimistic that they weren't able to throw the ball at will, or they didn't have to just go air the ball out and spread it out and throw it to Jeremiah Smith, you know, 16 times to win a tough game. They were able to get points and get stops and stuff in other ways. So I think that's kind of the silver lining, is like, as frustrating as it was, at least this team can win games when things aren't going easy.
1: 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WFOB, Classic 96.7, WBVI, Lance Morris, Matt Common talking with Kevin Harris from Meet at Midfield. And let's go ahead and just transition into the game against Indiana. They have the longest winning streak in the country, going undefeated and winning the national title last season. But like we've seen across college football at different points last week, they didn't play all that great, but still were able to, you know, make the plays they needed and beat Nebraska. What are some of the things to know about this this year's Indiana team?
0: I think, yeah, it's a solid team. I think where I land on Indiana is I think they are decidedly a top 10 team. And I don't think that this team is near as good as it was last year. But I don't think most teams in the country, at least at the top, are as good as they were last year. I don't think Ohio State's necessarily as good as they were last year. You know, a lot of the teams that I think were competing for national titles last year, I don't think are quite as good this year as they were last year. So they're not like unique in that. And that doesn't mean that they're not a good team. So they've restocked. And I think that the past few seasons have earned the benefit of the doubt. It's kind of an interesting spot where it's like, if this team hadn't won the national title last year, would I, you know, be giving kind of the same level of respect to it based on what we've seen? Because I mean, the results have not been great. Like the past few weeks, it's like they probably easily could have lost to Nebraska this past week, which I think is a you know, looking to be a sneaky good team this year. They struggled a lot with Northwestern, could have lost that game easily. Northwestern, I also think, is a pretty good team this year as well. Really good offense, at least. So it's tough. Like it's tough to really like get a good grasp of who Indiana is, but I mean, they're talented, you know? I think like they got their transfer quarterback that

they needed in Josh Hoover to replace Mendoza, who's now with the Raiders. But I think like they've got a really, really, really good wide receiver tandem in Charlie Becker and Nick Marsh. I think their defense has probably taken a step back. I think that their secondary is the weak spot, I guess, maybe.

0: last year's success too that I don't think people really fully realize is like, yes, it was transfer players, but it was a lot of like James Madison transfer players too. And so a lot of these guys had played in the system and played for the coach for like years before they got to Indiana. So I think that's kind of something that's missing as well. Like they're still kind of doing the veteran experienced guy thing, but it's just a different approach. So still a really good team. Not as good as last year, but I would say the exact same thing about Ohio State.
1: And we've talked, I feel like, a lot about the coaches that aren't so good. We've talked about good coaches at different points as well, but I feel like we've definitely talked about the coaches that aren't on the higher end of things. Kurt Cignetti certainly is on that higher end of things. He, of course, winning the national title in just his second year at Indiana. What exactly can you kind of quantify as what makes him a good coach? Clearly, he took advantage of the portal, like you said, but there's got to be more to it than that. I know his history goes well beyond, you know, just prior to Indiana, but what all, in your opinion, you know, makes him what he is?
0: Yeah, I mean, it feels like the team is just like prepared. I mean, I know that sounds like a oversimplification, but like his team doesn't look like they're never like surprised. They always like know how to react in situations. And I'm not even like talking like just purely schematically and stuff like that. I mean, just like when they're put in, when they have to come back against Nebraska, when they have to make a stop or something like that. Like the moment never looks too big and they never look surprised. It's never like a situation that they don't feel like they can handle. And I think that's a direct reflection on the coach. Like, the reality is that it's the coach's job to prepare them for things like that. And I think he has done a great job of that. I think that's where you see Cignetti is not a younger coach. He's by no means a young coach. He's very experienced. He's won at every other level of college football besides this one. It's very Jim Tressel-esque. So it's not like he has to like he's still learning on the job or anything like that. But I think when you see like new faces in big time college football, you do see those situational things that are the issue sometimes, like the whole I don't know, like the not necessarily knowing what to do in like late game clock situations, having personnel problems. I think Lane Kiffin even kind of got out coached this week with not having timeouts in overtime to be able to adjust his team, led to a 2-point conversion, like just things like that. And I think those are the things that like Cignetti doesn't really get out coached in those situations. His teams always look prepared. He always seems to have an answer, even if they lose, even if it's not necessarily the right answer, or his players get beat, or something happens. It's never just like a dumb move. They always seem to have a plan and they always seem to be prepared for the moment. So I think that is the sign of a well-coached team. And that's something that travels too. There's nothing worse, I'm sure, for a coach than you having the talent and like by all accounts, you should win a game, but things happen where events transpire that you don't. That doesn't really happen and it hasn't really happened under Cignetti at Indiana. And that's something we can say. I mean, like and I've kind of had the opposite complaint about Ryan Day for like a lot of his 10 years. Like, there have been a lot of times when, like, situationally, they didn't have the right answer, they didn't seem prepared, or something happened that just like should not happen. I mean, we just talked a couple weeks ago about a 3-touchdown lead blown in the fourth quarter against Texas. Like, those are the sort of things that don't seem to happen at Indiana, even if they're not the most talented, as talented as some of the like higher tier blue chip programs. I think the coaching difference really is tangible and you can see it.
1: And I usually don't ask this because usually we have a pretty good idea of what way it's going to go. But how ultimately do you see this game playing out on the road at Indiana? Obviously, the environment there has grown over the last years with Cignetti and all that. But what are you anticipating for this game?
0: I probably lean Ohio State. I really trust Ohio State's defense. I really trust Ohio State's secondary in particular. And I think the strength of Indiana's team really is that wide receiver tandem. I don't think Josh Hoover is quite Fernando Mendoza in the sense that like Mendoza may play

0: things. And I could be wrong. You know, I think Hoover has not really been in the same situations as Mendoza was, but like the numbers just aren't the same. He's a solid quarterback. He's probably what they need, but he's not going to do anything. He's not going to win a Heisman Trophy this year or anything. It's totally possible that they win, but I think I give Ohio State the edge when Indiana's on the field, simply just because of where Ohio State's strength has been. I will say, I think Indiana is better in the trenches than Ohio State is on defense, and that could be a problem because no matter how good your secondary is, if you can't get a pass rush or can't get any sort of push on the defensive line, that makes it really hard to win a football game. Any quarterback can find a receiver or, you know, scramble, or they can run the ball if you give them enough time or give them enough push. So that could be a problem. Ohio State's defensive line is not bad, but I think there could be a world where Indiana, you know, has an advantage on the offensive line, which is not great for Ohio State. On the flip side, again, I think that Ohio State is probably better offensively than Indiana's defense. My concern would be Indiana's secondary has taken a big step back this year, I think. And I think that Ohio State is one of the best passing teams in the country. I think they've fixed a lot of schematic issues this year with Arthur Smith. So I think that is... I lean Ohio State there, but again, it's kind of the same sort of thing, is that I think Indiana is better in the trenches on the defensive line than Ohio State's offensive line. So, and I think I've said in the past, like, I know a lot of people would love to have a strength on strength matchup between like Ohio State's wide receivers and, you know, another team's corners. That's actually not a matchup that any defense wants, because Ohio State's going to win that every time. There's just simply not a secondary in college football that is going to reliably slow down Ohio State's passing attack with Julian Sain and Jeremiah Smith. Like, it's just not going to happen. If it was going to happen, it would have happened in the past 3 years. Not going to happen. And so I think that I've talked about it before, like the way that you're going to beat this Ohio State offense is to own the line of scrimmage. And I think Indiana is, along with Texas, the best team equipped to do that. Now, Texas didn't really do that. I think Ohio State looked really good on the offensive line against Texas. But, you know, there's a chance that Indiana does. Indiana really killed Ohio State with stunts, twist stunts and stuff like that when they played last year. Really created a lot of havoc on the inside. And I don't think Ohio State's gotten a lot better on the inside of the offensive line, as sad as this to say. They still have not handled stunts well this year. So I think there is a path to victory for Indiana with just owning the line of scrimmage on both sides of the ball, and not really even having to get to the skill positions. But if Ohio State can handle business, particularly on the offensive line, I think that's my biggest question. I think Ohio State is the more talented team. It's just a matter of where the talent is. So I think probably I would lean Ohio State winning a like 28 to, you know, 21, 24 sort of game. But I genuinely think this could very much go the other way. It could go, there's a chance that like if Ohio State takes care of business on the offensive line, Indiana can't get a pass rush, whatever, like Ohio State could put up a lot of points and it could get more lopsided than that. But again, if Indiana comes out and, you know, is dominating the interior of the offensive line, that's going to be a problem and they could easily lose the game.
1: Now, looking back at last week, a lot of upsets, a lot of near upsets as well. They obviously have Oklahoma beating Texas, Georgia beating Alabama in a close one. That had a wild ending, even if the ending itself actually wasn't wild. More just how Kalen DeBoer just kind of exploded, yeah, literally at the end of that game. Indiana hangs on to beat Nebraska, as we already alluded to. Kentucky winning in overtime, going for two for the second straight weekend, and they beat LSU. UCLA beating Oregon, but both quarterbacks either get hurt or just replaced, at least in the case of Dylan Raiola. South Carolina beating up on Florida. Definitely didn't have that on my bingo card. USC beating Penn State. North Carolina beating Pitt. Lots and lots to take in from this past weekend.

0: was a very weird weekend in college football. The Florida thing I cannot figure out. I mean, it feels like I don't know. It was just very odd for them to have gone from as good as they were, at least on offense, to just not being able to score points at all.
1: Yeah.
0: Very, very odd. I don't really know what to make of that, especially because like I could forgive it against Missouri because I think Missouri is a pretty consistently good team that has I think underperformed in most high profile games. And so for me that was more of a like, oh, like, Missouri finally got it done sort of conversation. I did not expect that to happen at home against a South Carolina team that I think is really bad. Like that's a bad team to me, that South Carolina team. So I was very, very surprised by that. Don't really know what to make of that. I mean, Florida went from national title contender to unranked. They went from unranked to national title contender to unranked, like
1: Yes.
0: faster than I have ever seen a team do that. Like just the most bipolar season for them so far. And the schedule doesn't get any easier. So
1: No.
0: we'll see. Maybe they'll turn it on and be good again. I don't really know. I think Oregon versus UCLA. Dylan Raiola had probably the worst quarterback game I have ever seen, probably ever at the college football level. Like it rivals like Joe Bouserman against Nebraska in 2011. Like just I mean probably worse. It was like the turnovers. I mean Oregon had seven turnovers. Not all of them were him, but I think four, five of them were in the first half. Just so bad. And the fact that they made a quarterback switch to their third string quarterback and things got instantly better just kind of highlights that it was indeed a Raiola issue. And that was surprising to me because like he played fine
1: Yeah.
0: enough the past 2 weeks. Like against USC, like he looked really good. There were signs in like the play calling that Dan Lanning did not trust him one bit the first 2 weeks. At least early in the games. And I thought that was weird because I was like, oh no, this guy's like, he's doing well. Like he's playing really confident. He's making these throws. I thought he was talented at Nebraska too. So like, I thought it was really weird that, he didn't trust him at all, when he first went in against USC. But now I see it. I get it. That's probably what he was seeing in practice sometimes. And, he didn't want it to show up, but it did. Yeah, very, very, very bad game. And Oregon's in trouble now.
1: Yeah.
0: They're in a spot where they need to win all of their games the rest of the season to have any shot at a college football playoff
1: Oh, by the way, they
0: spot.
1: play Ohio State in a few weeks.
0: They do. And so, like, realistically, they play Nebraska, Illinois, Northwestern, Ohio State, Michigan, Michigan State, Washington. I think that it's more likely that they finish 8-4 than it is that they finish 10-2. So, disappointing season for them. Not great. But yeah, I mean, Texas, Oklahoma, Arch Manning just played them completely out of that game too, with those two late game interceptions, pick six and the one that set up the game winning field goal. Very bad. I saw basically the discourse has been like Arch Manning isn't bad, but he is a very average quarterback. And that doesn't really land with a lot of people because they're like, wait, but he like threw, some backbreaking interceptions. Like that feels like he's actually bad. But I think like I saw, I cannot, I gotta, I'm, I, it was from The Athletic. I don't remember who wrote it. But basically put a, like a perfect, it was Jason Kirk of The Athletic, basically went and explained like Arch Manning is like the definition. If you look at his stats of just like an average quarterback this year, like he is just like right down the middle. And it was interesting that he explained was like when you think of average, you think of like not really good or not really bad. And that's probably how it is at like the NFL level, like not particularly good, not particularly bad, just kind of middling. At the college level, average manifests itself as like two extremes that are just competing at all times. The quarterbacks who are average at the college level will make like three incredible throws. And then just three horrific decisions that cost your team the game. And so, like, it's just chaos at all times. And that really is what Arch Manning is, because sometimes he makes these throws and you're like, man, crazy.

0: you can see the Manning blood in him. And then other times he makes the most insane decision you could possibly think of, or just like throws a duck that like has no shot of, you know, landing in anybody's arms except a defender. So that's kind of the read on Arch Manning, is just like he's average and that leads to chaos. But yeah, other than that, it was a fun weekend. Just a lot of stuff happening. Even like you had your Illinois Michigan State game that probably flew under the radar, but that was a overtime classic. That was a super fun game as well. So fun weekend of college football.
1: I mentioned it off rip with Georgia and Alabama, and there were reasons for Kalen DeBoer to be as angry as he was. I can't remember last time, like at least in a non-playoff situation, where there's a coach literally changing skin colors because of how mad he is.
0: Yeah. Yeah. It was pretty crazy. He was just like in the kid's face yelling, like that cost us the game or something like that. Like just very, very bizarre. How irate he was. I think that the thing that set him off, not to defend him, the thing that set him off was he thought that there should have been pass interference on Alabama's attempt to score in the end zone before. And so that kind of already made him mad, and he was already fuming. And then his player made what, to be fair, was a really dumb move by, you know, throwing that punch and essentially sealing the game. So like one of those things where the kid didn't actually cost them the game, but I think in that moment, like DeBoer felt that things out of their control were costing them the game. And in that situation, the kid was the easiest one to yell at, because right. He's not going to run up to the ref and scream to the ref, "You cost us the game," or whatever, because then he'd get fined, but the kid's not going to fine him. So, but that says, you know, that also says something about the way that he handles power dynamics in his roster. And maybe that's not the best for modern college football. I don't know. There's probably a larger conversation there. Yeah. But yeah, I don't think I've seen that in years. Yeah. I think football across the board is, starting with the NFL, is trending much more towards a like collaborative effort between the coaches and the players. And college football is a little different, because all of the kids, like they're all kids, they're all college students, college age people that are still learning the game. And so there is a little bit of a power dynamic between the coach and the player. But at the same time, like I still do think that it's much more of a collaborative effort now than it ever was before, and much less of like a "I'm in charge, do as I say" sort of situation. And so it's very rare to see a coach just scream at a player like that on the field, especially when that player is making a lot of money now and can just leave the team and go somewhere else at the end of the year. So that doesn't happen anymore, and it's very interesting to see it.
1: Another thing that I've done, I've mostly facetiously, when I can, I've mentioned Bob Chesney, UCLA. I've mentioned it mostly facetiously. I now think we have to change gears, and it can't be quite as facetiously as it was for me earlier on. Maybe Oregon isn't as good as we thought they were, but UCLA is still unbeaten. They still have some very tough games ahead of them. But, I mean, firstly, JMU, I mean, looking very much like this, the school where, hey, if you want to be good, come coach here for a little bit, and then we'll get you that next job, as we see now with Bob Chesney and now Kurt Cincinnati. But how much have you seen of this UCLA team, and is it time to start taking them, maybe not seriously as a true playoff contender, but maybe like a fringe, like if they find a way to only lose like twice, there's a path?
0: I mean, I was probably all aboard the train before they lost Nico Iamaleva, quarterback this weekend. He's out for a season-ending injury, and I think that just like kind of derails the season for me. Maybe not, because I feel like the defense has been kind of what's stood out for them, but they've been super fun. Yeah, they've been awesome, and like it's you know, been consistent too. Like they it started with beating Cal at the beginning of early in the season in a road game that like really wasn't all that close, and I think Cal's a pretty solid enough team. But yeah, I mean, at this point, like you look at the schedule that they have left, and it's Wisconsin, which has overperformed this year, I think, based on expectations.

0: options. Michigan State, which is not a terrible team, Nevada, Minnesota, Illinois, Michigan, and then a game at the end of the season against USC, rivalry game at the end of the season against USC. I cannot say that they will win all of those games or would have won all of those games with Nico if he didn't suffer a season-ending injury. But like, I think that they probably would have been favored in all of them except maybe on the road at Michigan and maybe against USC. But even then, like, I don't know, like there's a chance that they're favored in both of those games too. So like, yeah, you said like maybe not a playoff team, but I mean, they're undefeated at this point, yeah. And there's not a lot of losses, like sure losses remaining on the schedule. So even without Nico, like I think that they're a much less exciting team without Nico, but even without him, like they play really good defense. They run the ball pretty well, as a team. I could see this still being a, you know, fringe playoff team just based on their schedule alone. Like it could come down to, you know, that USC game at the end of the season, where if they win that game, they might have a chance at the playoff. So, very interesting team. And yeah, they've done a great job. They look for real, and I was ready to buy in until they lost their quarterback to a season ending injury. That is tough to overcome, but not impossible.
1: And we've talked about it already a little bit, but Florida and the bipolarness of their season, as you very, very much alluded to earlier, I think I said this last week, but I was like looking after how they beat Ole Miss and I'm like, man, they play Georgia and Texas a little later on. But other than that, it looks like mostly smooth sailing. And now they have nosedived. So I don't even know if nosedived is an actual word or if I'm saying it incorrectly. It could continue to go wrong, especially with now Texas coming off a loss themselves.
0: Yeah. I think like there's several things that have gone wrong for Florida. I think that the reality is that like they're missing their best receiver in Vernell Brown. He missed both the game against Missouri and the game against South Carolina, and apparently is still dealing with a nagging injury. So like that's a factor. And I think that like, I don't know, it's very interesting. It's really I'm trying to make sense of things that don't really make sense. But like their offense was so explosive through the first few games. And I think between the injury to Brown and like you looked at, so like Jaden Bell, the running back, was a Heisman Trophy contender. And I think if you look at how he was running, the truth is that a lot of his yards came after contact. Like a lot of it came after a broken tackle and he kind of broke loose or something like that. And they were getting explosives that were after he broke a tackle at like the line of scrimmage and stuff like that. Which is like, don't get me wrong, very impressive for him individually that they were putting up those numbers despite that. I think that that isn't really as sustainable as people would like to think though. You can't really build an entire offense on a running back making a guy, an open guy, miss at the line of scrimmage. That doesn't really work. Pretty much all of football is actually predicated on the exact opposite of that. So I think that in hindsight, it should have been a little more predictable that like, hey, at some point, he probably isn't going to break a tackle at the line of scrimmage and break off a 58-yard run.
1: Right.
0: And so I think maybe that's part of what's happening. And that in combination with Brown being injured and them not having the same explosiveness on the outside, it kind of forces them to run the ball a little bit more, allows opponents to key in on that. And when they already were deceptively good at running the ball or deceptively bad at running the ball, I think all of it just kind of compounds. And I think the thing is that like nobody, as good as they were during the run where they were obliterating teams or whatever, nobody would dispute that their like defense was bad. It was never a good defense. They were just, you know, the most high powered offense in college football. So I think all of those issues coupled with the fact that the defense has been bad from the start of the season kind of lands where you are. But even all of that,

0: I never could have predicted that it would be this bad these past 2 weeks.
1: I do have a trivia question, and it's not the hardest trivia question, so it shouldn't be that hard for you. If I were to ask you which team you think has the best odds to make the college football playoff at this exact moment, which team would you pick?
0: I would guess Notre Dame or Miami, but I would guess Notre Dame probably.
1: Notre Dame is correct. They are -4,000 to make the playoffs. Georgia's -3,000. Then Miami at -1,800. Indiana -800. Ohio State, Bama, and so on and so forth. But I mean, and we haven't talked about Notre Dame that much because they haven't had that many tough teams they've had to play yet. It's all kind of setting up for when they play Miami later on this year. But I mean, they've had some rough patches, but on the whole, they've done exactly what they've needed to do so far.
0: Right. Yeah. I mean, they played BYU this week.
1: Correct.
0: So they do have a difficult-ish stretch coming up. Like this is the part of the season that it gets difficult.
1: Yeah.
0: Because their next five games are against #8 BYU. I don't think BYU is the #8 team in the country, but they're a ranked team. Like they deserve to be ranked. Navy, which I think is deceptively good. Maybe Halloween at Navy could be a fun game for Notre Dame. Then they have that big game against Miami. That is probably like the season defining game for both of those teams, even though both teams are probably going to make the playoff, regardless of the outcome of that game. That's just kind of the one real test for both teams on the schedule. And then Boston College isn't very good, but then SMU, which is a perfectly solid team, really fun offense, for SMU. So I think this is the week. I think I've seen a lot of people, like I've seen the discourse of like Notre Dame ruined college football, or they're cheating the system by like how easy it is for them to get in the playoff. And like, I don't really buy that necessarily. They have had a really easy stretch, but like at the end of the day, like they scheduled Wisconsin and Michigan State, right, and like all of these are Power Five teams that they're playing. They just happen to accidentally be bad this year. Most years playing a schedule of Wisconsin, Michigan State, North Carolina, Stanford, BYU, Miami, SMU, and even throw in like Boston College, Syracuse, and Purdue in there. Most years, that would be a very difficult schedule, just like from start to finish, even if there's not like a ton of super high profile games on it. But this year, all of those teams are kind of having off years at the same time. So I think it'll get difficult. But yeah, it is interesting how just like we are, you know, halfway through the season and it feels like Notre Dame is just a straight up lock to make the college football playoff.
1: And we've already alluded to some of these, but this weekend in college football, of course, we have Ohio State, Indiana, but Florida, Texas, Mississippi State, and LSU. All those games are all at noon, which I am not thrilled with, but yeah, that has its own conversation. But we do still have Alabama, Tennessee. I know we're a little down on Tennessee from past years. Missouri, Ole Miss. Who knows which of those teams show up? We already mentioned Notre Dame, BYU, Oklahoma State, Houston could be interesting for them as well. What all you look forward to this weekend?
0: Yeah, I think it's a super fun weekend. Another one of those weekends that like, you're not necessarily going to know what game's going to pop off until maybe like midway through the third quarter.
1: Yeah.
0: And you'll just like check a score and be like, oh, okay, well, this is the game I'm watching. Unfortunately, it's a really fun slate at noon, as you mentioned.
1: Yeah.
0: But I think Ohio State fans will be locked into that game, obviously. But the 3:30 slate isn't bad either. I think Alabama, Tennessee is quickly turning into a kind of make or break game for both of those teams. Mm-hmm. It's kind of in the stretch where it's like these are fringe playoff contenders. Alabama's a little more in the thick of things than Tennessee is, but like Alabama loses back-to-back games to Georgia and Tennessee, then all of a sudden they're kind of on the outs there, and with still difficult games remaining. So you've got like they're turning into these elimination games in the playoff right now. So you've got Alabama, Tennessee, and then Missouri, Ole Miss is kind of another one of those like whoever loses this game probably isn't making the playoff. So interesting stuff there. And then obviously kind of the nightcap is Notre Dame, BYU.

0: BYU. Again, I think Notre Dame has probably looked like the best team in the country this year. And so I would be surprised if BYU won, but at the same time, like, it's at BYU. BYU is a solid enough team, even if I don't think they're the number eight team in the country. Could be a good game. And then another kind of playoff elimination game, I think, is Oklahoma State versus Houston. Oklahoma State's a great story. Started the season on a brutal FBS losing streak and then beat Oregon and now looks like a playoff contender. So we will see which of those two teams emerges late at night too. So a very solid weekend of college football. And as much as you say, I am vehemently against a 24-team playoff, but I do think the 12-team playoff has made a lot of these matchups even more compelling because, in what world in the past would a October game between Missouri and Ole Miss have, national title implications? And now it does. So I think that's kind of fun.
1: I don't want to speak this into existence more than I am by already saying what I'm about to say, but if Ohio State and Notre Dame play this year, not that they have exactly the pieces to beat Ohio State or even just have, that sort of game, they have a couple guys in the secondary that are worth keeping an eye on. I'll at least say that much.
0: For sure. For sure. And like I said, I think they probably have looked like the best team in the country so far this year. So, would be a fun matchup.
1: This has been Kevin Harris from Meet at Midfield. Kevin, thank you as always for taking the time to talk. We'll catch up again next week.
0: Yeah, talk to you later, Lance.
1: With that, we'll step aside for a quick timeout. We come back, we'll talk with Elmwood head football coach JT Bates here on the Sports Huddle, brought to you by and from the Fricker Studio.
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1: 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Lance Morris, Matt Cotman here with you this Wednesday night. The Elmwood Royals have been a much improved football team this season, sitting at 4-4. They have a non-conference game this week against Toledo Christian. We're now pleased to be joined by Elmwood head football coach JT Bates here in the Fricker Zoom room. Coach, how you doing?
4: All right. Thank you for having me. Appreciate it.
1: Yeah, absolutely. Thank you for taking the time. So for you, I believe you're number two at Elmwood, correct? What's it been like, or what was it like, rather, getting ready ready for the season this time around?
4: The biggest thing that you've noticed about our team this year is our roster size. Last year we had 38 players. This year we have 51 players. So our roster obviously went up, which makes putting together practice plans and things like that a lot easier. Because we have a lot of we don't have as many two-way players as what we normally would. So our look squads and things like that are a little bit more competitive, more of a varsity level look, which has been very beneficial to us this year.
1: And for you, obviously, you're at Elmwood now. You've been at Van Buren before that. You've been at various other schools over time as a teacher and a coach. What would you say kind of are some of the similarities or differences for Elmwood between some of the other places you've been lately?
4: The biggest thing, we just have great, great kids, hardworking kids. We're a rural district, very similar to what Van Buren was with the 5 years I was there. So you just got kids that come from really good families that are really hardworking, and those types of things, which is very, very beneficial, especially when you're talking about a football game that requires so much grit and work ethic. And these kids bring that every day. And that's really, really beneficial to us as well.
1: And you mentioned the roster size going up from 38 to 51. How much of that is just kind of other kids maybe encouraging others? Hey, if you're wondering if you should come out, maybe you should come out. How much of that is, you know, maybe you yourself talking to some of the

0: various kids, like how do you kind of go about trying to get, you know, those numbers to go up from year one to year two?
1: Well, I think one of the biggest impacts we had was just the culture change that we put together last year. You know, we went 1-9 last year, which a lot of people would look at as a, you know, a bad year, a year full of disappointment. And obviously we didn't win many games, but we could see the culture shift as our coaching staff went through the season. And that was very encouraging coming into this year. We had 4 seniors decide to come back out that did not play as juniors. A couple of them were due to injuries. But that's been very beneficial as well. We had a really big freshman class come in this year that was very successful in junior high. Our JV team right now is sitting at 7-1. So they're playing really well. So the mojo of the program is definitely headed in the right direction. And with that becomes, you get excitement from the student body. I'm a teacher here, so I walk the halls and I'm in the cafeteria talking to guys like, hey, why don't you ever think about playing football? Those kind of things. I'm also an assistant basketball coach, so that helps. I can talk to some of those kids. Typically your basketball kids are your athletes that you use in the skill positions. So the more of those guys we can get out, it's just all hands on deck, basically, trying to get the roster up and get our good athletes out on the football field.
0: This is Sports Huddle presented by and from the Fricker Studios, talking with Elmwood head football coach JT Bates. And obviously Friday night, not how you would like that one to go against a very good Leipzig team. What were the things, though, you saw, from your team in that one?
1: Obviously Leipzig is the real deal. I mean, they're a state caliber team. They're very well coached. Coach Kirkendall does a great job with them. They're very experienced. They check all the boxes. But we were pretty physical with them early. I was really impressed with that. We got to the quarterback a little bit. He doesn't get hit a whole lot. We were able to get into the backfield from time to time and get some pressure on him. We forced a turnover. We had a couple shots deep early in the game. We just overthrew our receivers. We could have had a couple nice gains, maybe even a couple touchdowns, just going in the vertical passing game. But overall, we competed. And that's something where our kids just continue to do, is they can continue to compete week in and week out.
0: And you've now, of course, been around the league between football and basketball, for a number of years at this point. With Liberty Benton gone, it feels like there's just kind of a different air in the league, if that makes sense, if that's not the weirdest thing you've heard all day. What would you kind of say the overall, state is, with the league, at least in the football-basketball side that you're personally involved in? What's kind of, would you say, the state of the league?
1: I think the league's very sound. Last year, the league was very, very senior heavy in basketball and in football. Mm-hmm. And this year, it seems to be a little bit of a younger league. We have 15 juniors on our roster. We do have 9 seniors, but we're still fairly young. And a lot of the rosters are like that. You see a lot of teams that are playing, juniors and sophomores and those kind of things this year, where last year you looked at a lot of seniors out there. I think the league's extremely competitive. Obviously, you have Leipzig and Macomb up top. Ada, Van Buren, Pandora. They're just solid football teams. Arcadia is much improved. Riverdale's got a new coach. Arlington's young. There's a lot of things heading in the right direction. The league is very stable. It's very sound. It's very competitive, which we're blessed to be a part of, because a lot of teams are kind of shuffling around trying to find a place to call home. We're lucky to have one.
0: And offensively, Ryken Ziegler, Braxton Simon, Kaysen Hammer, Owen Traxler have been, very, very key to your offense at the various skill positions. What can you say, about those guys and, what they bring to the team?
1: Ryken and Owen were two of the players last year that couldn't play due to injuries. We're blessed to have them back. Ryken is just a straight downhill runner. He's an extremely gifted running back. He's one of our best defenders as well. He's been out for a couple games. He got hurt on the second play of the Ada game, so we lost him on both sides of the ball, and he didn't play last week. We're hoping to get him back this week, if we're lucky. Owen's been a steady player for us all year. Braxton got dinged up week 2. He did not play week 2 against Pandora, and Owen had to go back there and play quarterback, which he did for us as a sophomore. I was on the staff 2 years ago as well with Coach Bishop, and Owen was our quarterback. So this year he came out with the emergence of Braxton and all his improvement. We could move Owen, who's one of our better athletes, out to receiver. Kaysen Hammer, first time playing since 8th grade, and he's 3rd in the BVC in receiving. He also missed 2 weeks with a sprained MCL in the Arcadia game. So we didn't have him for the second half of Arcadia or the Van Buren game or the Ada game, which was a meaty part of our schedule where we could have definitely used him.

0: So yeah, we've got contributors coming from all over the place. It's really nice to see.
1: You mentioned that Ada game, and I don't remember the score off the top of my head, but I know it was like 60-something to 50-something. What was that like to be involved in that kind of game as a coach? Where obviously the offense working very well, defense maybe not so much, but a lot of scoring. You don't always see that, especially with each side in a high school game.
0: Yeah, well, Ada's got two dynamic athletes. Their quarterback and their running back are both very good football players. You know, we knew going into that game we weren't going to have Ryken, who's one of our outside linebackers, one of our best defensive players. And then we were hopeful to get Luke Carr back, who's our second leading rusher and also one of our better defensive players. He's our other outside linebacker, and we did not have him. So our game plan kind of changed. We didn't have those two on the defensive side of the ball, especially when Ryken got hurt on the second play, which then everything you worked on that whole week kind of is out the window. So you're throwing things to try to get it to stick. But Ada's a dynamic team. They put up a lot of points, very well coached. You know, we were clicking offensively. We would score, they would score. We would score, they would score. It was up and down. It was a track meet. They just made two more plays than we did towards the end of that game. And that's how they got ahead of us, and we couldn't catch them.
1: And you mentioned, you know, a couple of the guys that I directly asked you about, and Owen Traxler. It must be nice to have an athlete, both of the skill that he provides. You mentioned playing receiver, then going back to quarterback. But, you know, obviously from the basketball side, was the point guard for them and will be the next year, of course. And just having a guy, and of course, dad being Ty Traxler, probably doesn't hurt that equation either. But what's it like to have, you know, have a guy that's able to do what you've asked him to do in different ways?
0: Well, Owen's a very good leader as well. You know, I've known Owen and got to coach Owen for, you know, all of his high school career in two sports, which has been pretty, pretty cool to see him grow and mature. But yeah, when you need a play, you know, we needed a 2-point conversion against Arcadia with a couple seconds left to seal the deal there. And we went to Owen. We knew he'd catch the ball. We knew he'd make a play for us. He's one of the best defensive backs in the league. You know, a lot of people don't throw his way. And that's always kind of nice, too, on the backside of a lot of what we do. We can put Owen on the other team's best receiver if needed and try to slow them down. He's answered the bell there a lot, too. So it is nice to have an experienced athlete that we know not only can make plays on the field, but is also a leader in our locker room.
1: And I'd be remiss if we didn't talk, after talking about the skill guys in a couple different ways, if I didn't ask you about, you know, just the big guys, the linemen on both sides of the ball. What can you say about, you know, those guys and how that grouping has come together?
0: Our offensive line has improved greatly as the season's gone on. You know, we're in the top three in the league offensively, and we're real close to the top in rushing. Our offensive line is the reason we can do those things. You know, we've returned Gabe Schaefer, Chris Clark, and Bryson St. Clair are all seniors up front for us. They've all done a really good job, not only playing offensive line, but also in the interior tackles on our defensive side. And we've got juniors Case Marakis and Jace Reynolds, who are defensive ends on the defense and tackles on our offensive line. So we've got a nice mix, couple seniors, couple juniors. Our JV offensive line is really solid, freshmen and sophomores. You know, obviously you can look pretty and do all the things you want to do on the edges, but it doesn't matter if you can't run the football and stop the run. So the line play is extremely important on both sides.
1: This is Sports Huddle presented by and from the Fricker Studios, talking with Elmwood Head football coach JT Bates. And now looking at Friday night, taking on Toledo Christian, a team that's, you know, had some ups and downs, of course, transitioning back to 11-man after playing 8-man for a little while. What have been the things you've seen from them and getting ready for this one?
0: They're a very good football team. Their running back, number 21, he is one of the best backs I've seen on film all season. You know, he can take a game over. He's one of those kind of players, so it's really important that we can try to slow him down. You know, they're fighting for their playoff life just like we are. We're both 4-4. We still have an outside chance. You know, they're still, I think, in right at the tail end of the Division 7 region. But, you know, it's going to be a really exciting game. It's our senior night. You know, they're coming down here. And you know, they're going to be really, really hungry as well. So it should be a great atmosphere, should be a great game, and we're excited to be playing meaningful football games in October as we hopefully can get a couple more here as we finish out the season and get into the postseason.
1: I have to ask about just the fact that it's a non-league game in week 9. Is this because of the LB leaving the league? Is this because of something else with the league? What makes a week 9 non-league game happen?
0: Well, we have 9 football playing schools, so with the rotation, I believe it kind of screws up some of that.

0: that stuff. It is odd. It is weird when you're sitting week nine and you're like, oh, wait a minute, these guys aren't in the league. But when you look through all the scores the whole season, it's we have all these open dates where teams are playing non-conference games, and that's not a bad thing. I mean, we're still getting a chance to play a football game, but obviously, if you have the even number, it works out a little better for league games. But yeah, it is a little bit different. But again, we're playing a quality opponent, and we got to show up and play whoever shows up to play us. So that's an important thing.
1: And then ultimately, what's kind of the message to the team and the fan base heading into Friday? Like you mentioned, senior night, so should already be a good atmosphere just with that, the very least that going on. But like you said, being a bigger game later on in the season, what are you hoping to see?
0: We're just, we've had great community support all year long. We've had a lot of people at our games, and that's awesome to see. The kids appreciate that. We're just going to preach to the kids this week, like, hey, you still have an opportunity to do some of those goals that you set, or to achieve some of those goals that you set at the beginning of the season. One of them was postseason. But that can't happen unless we show up Friday night and take care of business. So the big message that we're just going to push this week is we still have games to play that are meaningful, and we need to continue to work to get better each day so we can and hopefully do those things.
1: This has been Elmwood Head Football Coach JT Bates. Coach, thank you again for taking the time to talk, and good luck Friday night against Toledo Christian.
0: Absolutely. Thanks again for having me out.
1: And with that, we'll step aside for a quick timeout. We come back, we'll talk with Head Story Football Coach Derek Angelone here on the Sports Huddle, brought to you by and from the Fricker Studios.
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1: 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Lance Morris, Matt Cotman here with you this Wednesday night. The Fostoria Redmond fall on the road against Rossford this week. They get set to take on Genoa. We're now pleased to be joined by Fostoria football coach Derek Angelone here in the Frickers Zoom room. And coach, of course, a tough one against Rossford in last Friday's game. What were some of the big things you saw from your team in that one?
4: Yeah, I know. I think we created some moments, especially a little bit later in the game, but we created some moments for some opportunities. You saw some big positives take place, and then some big negatives. It felt like every time we had a little bit of offensive success early in the game, the ball ended up on the carpet. And so that's something that we definitely had to clean up going into this week. Like, it's 18-yard QB run that ends in a fumble, a 7-yard RB carry that ends in a fumble. Some opportunities. And when we seemed to start get things going, we just had some critical mistakes in some areas. And then, obviously, it's been a struggle defensively for, pretty much the entirety of the year in terms of stopping the run game. And we struggled in that a little bit. So, that's, again, a key focus for us this week, is trying to figure out how we can get 11 dudes to the football, 11 hats, and create as much havoc as we can, trying to get some balls punched out and create some turnover opportunities.
1: And you mentioned the fumbling issue, and that's something that every team goes through, in some different iteration. And I know, and it's probably more in pop culture than in actuality, but you see the movies and TV shows where you have the kid, carry a football all the time, and you either you or like other teammates or even just students are maybe trying to poke it away as another means to hold on to the ball. Is that something, I ask that mostly facetiously, but is that something you guys have obviously specifically addressed in practice? Does it go kind of beyond that? How would you say you and the staff handle that?
4: Yeah, I mean, it's something that 100% we address in practice. Guys put the ball on the carpet in practice, and they just take off running at this point anymore. I mean, they're RB's coach. They know the drill. Ball finds itself on the carpet, and you can see most of the time that they're before the play is even over, they're already off running their sprints and getting ready.

0: to do their push-ups. So, you know, it's something that we've definitely addressed, you know, in terms of ball security and needing to take care of the ball, especially for a team like us that really needs to control the clock a little bit better and what we've been able to do this year. You know, like I said, we've alluded to it a couple times, you know, like we're trying to be a team that snaps the ball anywhere between, you know, 5 and 2 seconds left on the play clock on every snap in order to try to better, you know, better handle clock management and be able to do those things. So obviously it takes away from that when you have forced or unforced turnovers sometimes. And so it's definitely something that we allude to and definitely something that we've worked on and talked about religiously this week in terms of need to control the ball.
1: And you mentioned clock management, which I bring up mostly because I was at Hopewell this past week. I doubt you guys have it in many of the places you guys are at. Obviously, I know Fostoria, you don't have this issue. But at Hopewell, it's interesting because they don't have the play clocks on each side of the field that a lot of the schools at higher levels, obviously all college facilities, have that. How much of the teaching is, okay, yeah, look to the clock when you know you got to look at the clock? And how much is you got to start maybe keeping the mental clock so you don't always have to like look and find the play clock and kind of those things that you can't exactly teach? It's kind of just something you got to intuitively learn and know.
0: Yeah, I think there's a lot of intuitives to it. It comes with one of the many, many different parts of being a quarterback at any level is that you've got to have a little bit of intuition there and understanding of like, hey, when we have to get going. I mean, we've purposely, and I say very purposely, you know, try to be meticulous on offense. Now, are there situations where sometimes that bites you a little bit when, okay, you get a call out maybe 3 to 4 seconds after you figured you should be getting it out, and now instead of snapping that ball between 5 and 2 seconds left, they're rushing to try to snap that ball between 5 and 2. Yes, that happens as part of it. It's kind of like a give and take. You know, you'd like to be able, you know, you get your play calls in with it within 5 seconds every single time, and all of a sudden now you're getting snaps with 25 seconds left on the play clock, and you're like, whoa, we don't want that. We want to control that as much as we can. So, you know, there's opportunities for us to do that and continue to do that. It's something we've done all year, and we haven't really let go by the wayside. We've been trying to take clock with us in every single game all year. You know, and it's been difficult at times, especially with the young, unexperienced, undersized offensive line. You know, we've had to put the ball in the air much more this year than we have in the last 2 years. Here is, you know, in my time as a head coach, we have to rely on our passing game a lot more this year than what we have in the last couple of years. And that presents its own challenges because now you're looking at, hey, those were opportunities when we used to run the ball for 2-3 yards there and take the clock with us. Now, okay, if you throw a pass and we have an incompletion, now we're just, man, we're not taking the clock with us. So, that management and the management of the game clock is something that we've been very, very purposeful with the entire year and attempting to make sure that we're getting those snaps, you know, like I said, between 5 and 2 seconds left on the play clock, just to make sure that we're taking the entirety of it with us.
1: Talking with Fostoria football coach Derek Angelone here on the Sports Huddle, brought to you by and from the Fricker Studios, ESPN 1430 AM, 105.7 FM, WFOB Classic. It's 96.7 WBVI. You mentioned the play clock and things of that nature on the offensive side. How much then on the defensive side do you have to kind of work on those things? Because obviously you're at the mercy of when the offense snaps on defense, but there's of course some of these offenses that are, you know, quick pace, high tempo, go, go, go. And then you might have some like yours that are more methodical and trying to take, you know, more time off the clock. On the defensive side, kind of how do you guys approach and handle that?
0: Yeah, I think defensively it's about we got to try to handle the run game a little bit better and make teams throw the ball. Obviously, we said like when the ball is put in the area, you have the opportunity to stop the clock, the opportunity for incompletions and things like that. When teams are running the ball extremely successfully, then they're taking the clock with them on a pretty permanent basis at all times. So I think that it's handling the run game better and being more efficient in stopping the run game, forcing them to throw the ball a little bit so the clock can be in our favor at times. And so I think that's part of it as well, is that, you know, we've told them and we've tried to allude to it all year. You know, you saw like looking all the way back to like game one, you know, we had 2 goal line stands in game one, and that's the definition of what we tried to be. It's like, hey, bend, don't break. You know, you get down inside the 20 and it's tough. Things get tough for the offense. It should make it tough for the offense, limited spacing. And so there's a defensive advantage down there when teams are inside 20 yard line. So we got to start realizing that, like, hey, that just makes it tougher for the offense, right? They can't spread the field as much as they would like to. And, So we got to be able to make sure that we continue with that bend, don't break mentality. And a lot of that is mindset, right? Like making sure, like, hey, we gave a big play, ball's inside the 20, but like, hey,

0: now it's our advantage. Like, they got limited spacing, everything's confined, and make them have to draw up stuff and not allow them to use the run game down here in this portion of the field, to make sure we can get some stops.
1: And now transitioning into this Friday night, taking on Genoa. What have been some of the things you've seen from them and getting ready for this one?
0: Yeah, I feel like it's something that I've talked about over the last couple of years with Genoa. I feel like they've adapted and done a really good job of adapting. You know, playing against Genoa my entire life growing up, you know, from Biddy football to middle school football and all that, you know, you were used to Genoa, you know, in the T formation or in wing T and power eye sets and heavy run game and dominating in that fashion. And now you have Genoa that can still go back to that wing T and use that wing T, and they can still use that their old school T formations and their power formations, but they'll give you the same personnel on the next play and line up in four wide spread single back. So it's like, oh man, like with the same personnel group on the field, they get into so many different formations, and how multiple they've become has been very, very advantageous to them. I think Billy's done a great job over there in adapting and growing that within that offense. And so that's something that they present challenges for, certainly, is how multiple they are on offense.
1: And that program with Genoa, you mentioned kind of just the history of it, and that's a history that has had, you know, a handful of different guys at the helm of those programs over the years. Is that something you guys kind of look at from like a coaching staff side of, hey, what are these guys doing that we can maybe take advantage of and try and take to Fostoria?
0: Yeah, I mean, realistically, I think that there's a reason that you've seen, like we've said, like, in order to have a great football team, you have to have a great community. And we're trying to show our community that, like, we really need all that positive support, and we need that growth within the community in order to build a great football program. Like, there's a reason that you've had all those different head coaches at Genoa and not seen wavering success there. Right. It's that shows you that there's a community aspect to this game. Right. And so if it was just one coach that had success, another coach that came in had no success and no success and no success, you could look at it and say, hey, that guy was a really great coach, he just had them playing hard. But when you go through the multitude of coaches that they've had and still had the continued level of consistency, success that they've had, that shows you that this game relies on a great school community and a great community outside of the school in order to build a great foundation. I think that's something that they know and they've had over there for a very long time in that community. So that's what we're trying to show, that we need to build here in Fostoria. We need to build that extremely excited, positive community, and that'll help in every aspect, not just in the game of football, but that'll help all of our sports, that sports and that athletic culture, and what we want to see here out of Fostoria really, really starts with the community and building great community and building great kids from, you know, from Biddy sports all the way through high school sports. And so, you know, we've done a really good job in the introduction of the Biddy program over here, and they've had a lot of success. And, you know, Fostoria is a place that, you know, we always see success within that the middle school program, because, you know, it's no mistake, dude. There's great athletes here in this community, phenomenal athletes in this community. And so we're trying to fight the battle of trying to get those athletes to stay in this community right now. You know, we've got a multitude of kids that are open enrolled over at Hopewell or at Findlay or at all these other schools. And we're trying to find out how can we build this sense of community that makes kids want to stay here in this community and come compete for their home school. You know, we've got athletes that live on Corey Street, that, you know, which is right there by Wendy's. I mean, in the heart of town, 0.2 miles from a school, and they're open enrolled in some of the best athletes at Hopewell out. So it's, you know, when you see things like that, it's how do we get those kids to realize that they can stay here and build that community here, and we can have that positivity and that sense of community in this school and in this district. And so that's something that as a community and as a school district, we're really, really focused on right now and trying to figure out, like, how can we keep our athletes here? How can we get them to stay here? And I think, again, it pretty much starts and ends with the community and building that positively reinforced community that says, you know, we're going to show up, we're going to support the kids. You know, it takes a village. You know, we said 100 times, it really does. In Fostoria's sense, it takes a small town. It takes the community in order to build successful kids and successful programs.
1: And kind of going hand in hand with that community aspect, the Fostoria won, what was it, a WTOL big board contest. So they're going to have all that, have all those festivities at Friday night's game. So the community showed out, at least in that respect, to get you guys to win that contest. So should help set up a nice atmosphere for Friday as well.
0: Yeah, absolutely. I mean, you see it right there. So you know that there's support from the community right there. I mean, We just, that's a great instance. That's a great start. We just need to continue.

0: football story still, especially when it comes to athletics. So how do we continue to grow that? How do we make that into, you know, positive at all times for the kids to make sure that they're, you know, seeing positivity and seeing that the, you know, all of that, when they, even the simple things, like when they get online, when they see comments and stuff like that, how do we make all this the most positive environment for all of these student athletes that we possibly can at all times? And I think that's huge. And it's something that, you know, in other small towns, there's always gonna be people that are frustrated or going to voice their opinions and things like that. And, you know, again, as head coaches, we're not no stranger to criticism, right? Like criticism is one thing. But, you know, criticize when needed and still, even when you're criticizing, you know, show the support for the kids in that sense and back the kids, back the community, show them that, you know, there's groups of people that are here supporting them and whatever they do. And I think that's something we're going to continue to preach and continue to grow with, hopefully.
1: And then kind of goes hand in hand with what you just said. But what would be kind of just the message to the team and the fan base, you know, heading into now the final home game of the season?
0: Yeah, stay positive. Come support the kids. I mean, again, be critical of us. That's fine. We're here in this position. It's something that we're used to. You know, head coaches, obviously we got criticized our whole life growing up in the sport. We're going to get criticized as coaches in the sport. That's something that comes with the nature, right? You know, people pay the money to come watch the game. They can talk and say what they want because they paid the money to get in. They can do those things. So, but be positive in that sense for the kids. You know, I mean, that's the biggest thing. Again, kids hear it, they see it, they go online, they do all those things. So like, make sure that every time you put something out, it's showing support for the kids. And that's the biggest thing, is like, how do we reinforce that? And how do we, and again, you know, I alluded to it last night on the podcast that I did over in Tiffin. You know, no coach has ever walked into a situation and figured out like, hey, how do we ruin an opportunity for young men today? Like, never has that ever been said in any coach's meeting in the history of anything, because we as coaches do this for one reason. It's because this game has given us so much. We wanted to allow this game to grow another group of young men that are going to go off and be great fathers and great community members and all those things. So how do we continue to do that for young men? And I think that what in the community is, you know, again, being critical is one thing, but make sure that they understand that, you know, this is a group of young men and they see those things. So make sure that those things are positive. Make sure that we're continuing to push forward as one Fall Story unit, as one great community, to go and show them like that we're supporting them, we're behind them, and try to build that athletic culture for future success.
1: This has been Fall Story head football coach Derek Angelo. And coach, thank you as always for taking the time to talk, and good luck Friday night against Genoa.
0: Absolutely appreciate you guys as always. Look forward to speaking with you again next week.
1: With that, we'll step aside for a quick timeout. When we come back, we'll talk with Findlay High School's head football coach Stephen Adams here on the Sports Huddle, brought to you by and from the Fricker Studios.
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1: 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It's 96.7 WBVI. Lance Morris, Matt Common here with you this Wednesday night. The Findlay Trojans had a tough one last week against Whitmer. This week they get set to take on Northview. We are pleased to be joined by Findlay High School's head football coach Stephen Adams here in the Fricker Zoom room. And obviously, coach, tough one last week against Whitmer. What were some of the things you saw from your team in that one?
3: Yeah, no, I think, you know, obviously we've got some, you know, going against this stretch here, you know, we just had some struggles in certain areas, had some positives in other areas as well, too. So, you know, trying to fix the things that need to be fixed and figure out the why within our, you know, run defense and obviously just kind of our being able to capitalize in the red zone. But, you know, I think that's the part of the game that you appreciate, is there's not enough quit in our kids. They don't tap out. If anything, you know, they battle. Yeah, so then it goes back to, how do we get our kids to execute in a way that, you know, we know they can and we've seen. And, yeah, man, that's the beauty.

0: have gone back to work and figuring it out.
1: And coach, obviously, rough couple game stretch, obviously, with the Perrysburg game only being 6 points. This game, though, against Whitmer, I mean, it's not really so many things as a moral victory by any means, but putting up 24 against a good Whitmer team, did you see anything that kind of stood out to you offensively as maybe to build going forward and looking ahead to the postseason that seemed to work, even if it didn't end in a win against Whitmer?
0: Yeah, I mean, you look at, I really truly feel like the only game that you can point to and say, would be the Fremont game in an aspect of like, you know what, hats off to them, they got us. You know, within that being said, though, we've done a lot of really good things offensively. I mean, the Fremont game, we've put yards up and we've done things offensively in those games. We've just, you know, they found some cracks against us on defense, and that's where we've been, you know, having a little bit of a struggle. But like I said, nonetheless, we've had flashes. It's just putting it all together, you know, through the course of this stretch. But Fremont, we put points up and you know, did some really good things. You know, really, Clay obviously came down to, a two-point conversion on their part. But other than that, we outgained them. I know they really won a lot of categories besides the win column. And then Perrysburg, I mean, that's just a well-oiled machine that still, within that being said, we were in the red zone multiple times and just didn't finish. So, you know, there's still a lot to be desired, but also a lot to be proud of, and know that, like, hey, we still got some good things going here. So how do we fix those errors? And that's the biggest part we've been really locked in on, because I feel we're better than what we're showing, at least these last couple.
2: And honestly, I feel like we haven't talked with you enough about Riley Korkos. Of course, big presence as the team's quarterback, but battled back from injuries both as a sophomore and as a junior, and has been a very steady presence at the very least for you guys on the offense. What can you tell us, you know, about him and the kind of, not just player he is, but the person he is as well?
0: Well, one, Riley's an extremely bright young man who will go on to do major things at a big college somewhere academically. You know, football, you know, I would not call that something that he wants to do in the future, but he loves, obviously, competing and loves the game, but obviously has higher aspirations academically with where he wants to go. So, one, a great kid, kind of unassuming, not much of a talker, not much of a rah-rah guy, but we've kind of got a chance to see him at his best as a senior. I'd say for him, I mean, there was a little bit of unknown from the standpoint of, you know, what do I do? Do I, you know, I want to play quarterback, but he's, I think, just a little bit of that getting over the nerves of the injury. He was playing some defense and doing really well there, as too, in the summertime, and even last year at spurts. But we kind of told him, I think, just a vote of confidence sometimes. It goes back to coaching, right? Like, sitting the kid down saying, hey, man, you're our senior. You know the offense. You know, this is your chance to be the man with, you know, obviously some young guys in the wings that want to compete for the spot too. But, you know, as our senior, we're going to give you the chances that you need to be the guy. And he has really exceeded expectations. He's taken the coaching, and he's been super efficient. We told him in a lot of these bigger games that we're going to have to use your legs, and he's done just that, and really has operated the offense like a senior. And I think, you know, I don't know a lot of other guys' numbers right now, but I know, and I feel strongly that, you know, even within the Buckeye games and the losses, that his numbers match up, or if not better than any of the quarterbacks in the league.
1: And coach, one of those players offensively that also seems to really have come into their own is Ramir Williams. I mean, another great game in his own right against Whitmer. What can you tell us about the dynamic in terms of the, I'm not sure if I'd call it thunder and lightning between him and Korkos. It seems more like lightning and moderately stronger closing in on thunder lightning.
0: Yes.
1: What can you tell us about his development, how comfortable he seems as that lead back at this point?
0: Ramir is a kid that, as a freshman or a sophomore, I'd really say sophomore, we saw it, you know, but he was very raw, you know. And then sophomore year, you're like, all right, there are some flashes and some opportunities, we think, even to give him some varsity carries, you know, with what we saw through the course of practice. And then junior year, you know, just trying to figure out how to practice consistently, how to, you know, mentally be in the game consistently. And then you're seeing the once again, I keep talking about it, but you're seeing a senior as comfortable as they can possibly be within our offense and our structure, and, you know, really kind of tailoring parts of the offense to his skill set. You're seeing a kid that's confident, playing loose, running free, and

0: and being consistent in what we've expected him to be. So I've loved it. He's the game has slowed down for him. I think you can't ever discredit how fast some of the game can be for some of our kids. It's all slowed down for him, and he's seeing things at a very good pace. He's setting up blocks very well, the things that we've talked about. And Coach Romero, who actually I was coaching the running backs, you know, previously the last so many years, and I've handed that over, has given him the ultimate confidence, because Romero to me, I laugh a lot, is, you know, Romero, when he was younger, and I worked in the elementary school, I mean, he's a kid who I really took to, and, you know, his story behind the scenes, that kid's been, I've known him forever. So it's almost like a dad and a son, to where, like, I just could not coach him anymore, because I think I was so hard on him, because I think I had so many high expectations. But to see him flourish the way he's flourishing right now is a big credit to him, and also Coach Romero as well, too.
1: Talking Finley High School's head football coach, Stephan Adams, here on the Sports Huddle, brought to you by and from the Fricker Studios. And anyone else we haven't mentioned lately, either, you know, maybe there is a game you can point to, or maybe it's maybe a accumulation of things in practice. Any player or a position group that is worth mentioning?
0: Yeah, I think just in general, I think, you know, always hats off to all of our seniors. We just had our senior night, and, you know, obviously we would want to be able to come away with a better result. But nonetheless, you know, just a great group of kids who do really well. And we got a lot of kids to mention. You know, if I mention one, I'm going to be in trouble mentioning one. So, yeah, I think the best thing is just more so just happy with the product that we're putting on the field to go out these last two games. We have a great opportunity ahead of us, and we want to go finish and capitalize on this moment that we have coming up. So hats off to our seniors.
2: And, Coach, with the last 2 weeks of the season coming up, I am curious, have you put – I'm going to get Lance's usual question out of the way. Have you started to look at possible postseason breakdowns, potential matchups, where you might be sitting on the high end, on the low end of where things could shake out at this point yet? Or are we still one game at a time, let's take care of Northview, and then we'll go from there kind of energy?
0: Yeah, I would say you know, we're definitely still dialed in on one game at a time. I think we can't lose track of what's in front of us. On the other end, I would say, you know, when certain goals become maybe out of reach or out of touch, you got to kind of find a reason to motivate, right? And, you know, for us, we haven't, you know, jumped in so much to the point of being like every single scenario possible, just more so, hey guys, you know, even with where we are, we still have a great opportunity to possibly host a playoff game. You know, how cool is that? And, you know, I think our kids kind of, you know, have see that, and, you know, strength of schedule, teams we play, the points we get, you know, we're still in a prime position where if we were 7-3, we'd probably be have a bye. You know, if we're 6-4 and finish up here, you know, we can easily be still having a home game and playing a good opponent. So, you know, we're excited about that opportunity. And like I told the guys, it's not a driving force, but, you know, our standard is still our standard. But it's our role and our job to go take care of business here this next game this week.
1: And speaking of that game this week, the opponent is Northview. What have been some of the things you've seen from them and getting ready for this one?
0: Yeah, I think simple enough. I mean, good team is, you know, I know record kind of says one thing, and we don't let records kind of tell a story. You know, if you tell a story, you've got to tell the story right. And the story is the team that's in the second year with a new head coach who is doing good stuff. And I think everybody measures that by wins and losses, and I always measure that by, you know, conversations. You know, how many kids you got in your youth programs? How many kids are numbers growing in your middle school programs? Are you retaining kids? You know, all these successes, I think, are right in front of them and are coming along. So I think, you know, they're trying to, you know, mess around and continue to find who they are and their identity. I mean, they've done good things and against some good teams. And, you know, I was honest with our guys. I don't think a lot of teams see us the same as a Whitmer-Perrysburg. So they're going to come out ready to go, and we got to be ready to go and get their best.
2: Yeah, and after the game that you guys had on the ground this past week, and I feel I know the answer already, but I just like hearing you talk about running the ball and getting the grunts going on the front lines. How important after Ramirez's game as well as Riley's game is it going to be to establish that ground game early against Northview?
0: I think our pass game is intact. I like what we're doing there. I think from the run game standpoint, it's almost combining it all to really set us up for really a great run this postseason. And even with our game, man, Anthony Wayne, right? Like, in these games, you got to be able to establish some sort of run. You can pass it if you got the guys to do it, and we do. But at some point in time, you're going to be able to slow it down, run the ball, and grow. And I keep telling our guys, we are trying to build the foundation or build on the foundation to where we can really move forward with a great O-line culture that we're trying to flip that maybe has not.

0: always been here in Findlay, but do it consistently, not just in spurts where we have a good group this year. More so, hey, being a lineman is cool. I want to be that and get the ground game going. And seeing Ramir do what he's doing, I think is helping big time.
1: And of course, you have your own people and things in on site with the program that you can be like, hey, this we have this, we have this, we have this. You also have the luxury that not all coaches do is you can turn on a game on Saturday and be like, hey, see that guy? That's Luke Montgomery. He was in exactly your shoes a handful of years ago. He's now starting for Ohio State. You have guys at Ohio State and at other programs, Division One wise. How much does that, you know, just kind of help when you do need those, you know, additional teaching moments we've got that.
0: Yeah. No, I think it's a huge tool for us to be able to, one, I think, recruit, right? When I say recruit, we're not talking about, you know, going around and then, like, you know, setting up visits. We're talking about more so your hallways, right? It's a great thing. Hey, you can go do great things within our own community, within our own building, within our own system. If you do right and you really want to do this, we can send you. And, you know, we have kids at all levels, and that's probably what I'm most proud of, is the fact that, like, we have kids across from, you know, Ohio State. We have kids at, I think Dallas De La Cruz is having a great season at running back at Mount St. Joe's. Mm-hmm. And I got some kids coming in, so don't mind me. But Mount St. Joe's, we have some good kids at Mount St. Joe's. We have some great kids at Mount St. Joe's and some good kids at ONU, kids at right here at Findlay. We do want to see our kids go to the next level if they desire to. And like I said, that has been something that we've really taken to and pushed, and I'd like to see it continue to grow.
2: And Coach, I mean, first of all, it's always cool to be an offensive lineman.
0: Yes,
2: I mean, whoever suggests otherwise, just get out of here with that. It's always cool to be one of the big fellas up front. Get to eat as much as you want, and you get to block people and push people around. Best of both worlds. But obviously, Coach, another big game. You got a game with Northview on paper, very winnable game. Getting out of the gauntlet of your schedule that you have, starting to look towards the postseason, eyes towards that. What is the message for the fan base? What's the message for the team this Friday? Getting themselves ready. What's the thing that gets it? Okay, we got through the gauntlet. We're done. Now let's move forward. Let's take this where we're supposed to take this.
0: Simple message this week was just stand, man. Stand through good, stand through bad. You know, create a legacy for yourself these next too many games. We still have a great opportunity to do something that's long-lasting, right? Nobody cares about what you haven't done. They care about what you have done for me now, and we still have that. And it's just life lessons, right? Like, stand through the good, stand through the bad. You know, you weather the storm, right? And go out there and compete hard. I think how cool would it be if the cards fall right? We can find ourselves playing familiar opponents in the first and second round. Like, let's go do that. Like, let's go make this happen. But we can't do it if we don't take care of business and live up to that standard. So, you know, they understand that basically, like, hey, you still can change the narrative of what's happened the past four games and get back the feeling we had the first four games as well too. And then, you know, people will magically forget about it, believe it or not. And you guys have that ownership, and the guys have done a great job. They've taken to the messages. They feel pretty good about it, and they understand that, like, hey, what's in front of us, and it's time to go. And I said, you know, kids now want to talk about burnout and all these things and all that. And no, it's tough times, and tough times don't last. Tough people do, and I think our kids are ready for that challenge moving forward.
1: This has been Findlay High School's head football coach, Stephan Adams. 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
0: Yep, appreciate you guys.
1: With that, we'll step aside for a quick timeout. We come back, we'll wrap things up here on the Sports Huddle, brought to you by and from the Fricker Studios.
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1: 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Lance Morris, Matt Common here with you. This Wednesday, big thanks, as always, to Kevin Harris from Meet at Midfield, JT Bates from Elmwood, Derek Angelone from Fall Story, Stephen Adams from Finley for all joining us today on the show. And we will again have great football coverage coming your way on Friday night. It all gets started at 6 o'clock with the Psych Up Show back at the Fricker Studios. Trayvon Hastings will get you ready for Week 9 of the high school football season. On Classic Hits, we'll have BVC action, Lipstick playing host to Van Buren. We'll have that one again on Classic Hits. And then on WFOB, N10 football action, Cary hitting the road to take on Mohawk. Matt Common, Tom Grind have that game for you Friday on WFOB. And for my broadcast partner, Matt Common, this is Lance Morris signing off for this edition of the Sports Huddle, brought to you by and from the Fricker Studios. Thank you for joining us. We'll catch you in the next one.
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6: 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Bob Costas zooms in to talk about the baseball playoff latest. 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

0: But then you go to the play-in last year. Jalen Green barely played last year. I think he only played 32 regular season games. Remember, he had like some really bad recurring hamstring issues.
1: Yeah, hamstrings.
0: Yeah, but play-in game, 35 against Phoenix in the first play-in game. And then I was there the night that they, you know, this is the night that Steve Kerr, Draymond Green, and Steph Curry basically looked like they were having their goodbye moment over there on the sidelines.
1: Yeah, I didn't
0: know that was delivered by Jalen Green in that game. 36 points, 8 of 14 from 3, 14 of 20 in that game. They could not guard him. So there's still something there, and I feel like we just, like, he wasn't around much last year. But then McMahon, I know you covered the first round series where they played the Thunder, and it was, you know, what were his shooting splits in that series?
2: I mean, he averaged 22, but the shooting splits were 386, 206. And listen, for the, he's played in two playoff series in his career. He's a 38% from the floor guy and a 25.6% from 3-point range guy in the playoffs. And Jalen Green is a flash player. Like, there's talent there, and he can have a 35-point game any

0: any given night, but he's not proven to be consistent. I do think like his future in the league long term is going to be as a microwave type of gunner off the bench. And if he doesn't like the role and it makes him opt out of his contract, so be it.
1: He might be the tradable. If Phoenix, you know, you mentioned like this lack of like upside or like the ceiling above them right now where you can't really see growth beyond a play-in team. Maybe his contract, although I don't know, do they even have a pick to attach now that they use the one in the Bridges, right?
0: They're really good at swapping swaps of swaps and swaps.
1: And people are interested in their swaps at this point. So
0: the problem is they're swapping somebody else's. I mean, they're like,
1: yeah, that's true.
0: You know, it's like swap to the fourth degree with him at this point.
2: They turn one first round pick into three and then swap them and all kinds of stuff with that.
0: They are creative. And listen, they do a good job on the margins. Like, you know, we're talking about Gillespie, they got as a two-way guy and developed him. Jordan Goodwin he's kind of, you know, been a journeyman hanging on to the bottom of rosters. Oso Igudora, who's going to have to start at center for them, probably, is a really nice player who was a second-round pick. Like, they've done some really good things around the margins. It's just, it's tough to make big leaps when you've mortgaged so much of your future in terms of the draft capital and you're a super expensive team because of the big swings that you took.
2: If they make the play-in, they'll have done well. Agree?
0: Sure.
1: Yeah.
2: All right.
1: Sounds like that's the slogan for the Pacific Division, by the way.
0: Speaking of a team that's mortgaged their future.
2: Well, has it been mortgaged or has it been stripped?
0: Foreclosed.
2: Yeah. So, look, I don't know. We're not going to get answers this year, but the guys picked 5 through 8 in the draft. It was 4 guards. They're not all exactly the same, but 4 guards were taken in a row. Keaton Wagler taken 5th by the Clippers with the Pacers pick. Mykel Brown to Brooklyn. Darius Acuff to Sacramento. Kingston Flemings to Atlanta. Those 4 guys who go 5 through 8, that will be, you know, in the decisions that the teams have made, specifically the Clippers, who made the decision with Wagler, that is going to be legislated for years into the future. So, and frankly, with where the Clippers are, having not having a lot of flexibility with their picks, they have their Toronto picks now. How he looks this year is going to be important. Now, I don't think he's going to be a rookie of the year candidate. I think the Clippers see him as a guy who may blossom a little bit later. Like, I don't think you're going to see, you know, out of those guys, Acuff may be the guy who puts up the most points as a rookie. But mission number one for this year for the Clippers, Garland and Wagler, how do they look together? Because after this season, they have to make a decision on Garland, whether to extend him or not. And the Clippers are in position to have cap space next summer. And so, I have argued, McMahon, people disagree with me because they keep calling the penalty a death penalty. I don't think it's a death penalty. I think the Clippers are definitely badly wounded, but I think that they can survive. And a big thing that will determine that is how does Wagler look with a top 5 pick and what do they do with this cap space that they've got coming to them? One of the big things for that. And by the way, like there's also Brandon Ingram. Now, I don't know when Jackson's going to roll this podcast out. I don't think Brandon Ingram is going to be 100% to start the season coming off of this heel surgery. Now on media day, whenever that happens, I think we'll get an update from the Clippers. I'm not sure you're going to see Brandon Ingram 100%. However, at some point this year, I expect him to be fully back. And he's a factor, but it's the guards and the cap space for me, and that's where the Clippers' short-term future is.
0: It's not a pretty future, man. I mean, it would be much bleaker if they didn't get good lottery luck, you know, with the pick from the Pacers. You know, if this pick was a future pick and not the 5th overall pick who's going to be showing up for training camp and is on your roster. But, you know, this is kind of like where the Nets were after the

0: KG and Pierce trade, where they just had so many picks out the door, and there's no benefit to being bad. There's no benefit to bottoming out. Forget the new lottery rules, but there's no, like, they don't have control of their own pick for a long time. I don't, like, when's the next year they have it? I might be retired by then. Yeah, they're going to have to be able to kind of build from, they hope, the middle of the pack. But, you know, we will see on the value of cap space as a team that's resides in sunny Southern California and has a lot of very generous team sponsors.
1: I don't know how generous they're going to be in the near future.
2: Less now.
0: But mainly they've got to have Keaton Bagler emerge as a foundation player. Any hope for the near to relatively long-term future of the franchise starts with him being a bona fide, if not franchise guy, at least foundation guy.
1: Yeah. I mean, you know, they're going to have to make a lot of like philosophical existential type, you know, questions in the next couple of years of how they attack this, you know, death penalty period. And I'm not sure we know who's going to be in charge of all that. Right. I mean, are we considering what Trent Redden is like the interim right now? Is he, you know, Brian, you may know that, you know, how the evolving structure is, but I don't think they necessarily fully know what it's going to look like.
2: Well, Lawrence Frank is out for 6 months. He's not out for like 5 years. So Lawrence Frank will be back in charge before the end of the season. The question is, do they want Lawrence Frank in charge long term?
1: Seems like there's some dynamics at play there.
2: That's true. And look, right now, Trent Redden is in charge. And, you know, whether or not the Clippers do anything during the season before the trade deadline, like, I'm not sure if that's something Trent's going to do. But right now, it's Trent Redden. Yes.
1: Yeah. So, yeah, it's, you know, they got some deadline guys. Like, if they wanted to sell off at the deadline and try to, like, kind of reaccumulate some of their, you know, draft capital, like Max Strus at $16 million. Rui signed a 2-year 28, but the second year is a team option. Like, that's a maneuverable contract. He's been good. Derrick Jones Jr. is on the last year of a $10.4 million deal. Like, you know, they could kind of, again, I think that they have to be smart and strategic about how they attack the next several years. But, you know, there's ways to make them, you know, profitable years, even while you're kind of under this umbrella.
2: I don't know how profitable they're going to be. I don't know how many fans are getting at those games.
0: Productive years.
1: Productive. Good. There you go.
2: Sorry. Sorry. I was taking you too literally.
0: It'll be profitable for Ballmer as long as Microsoft stock does all right. It'll be fine.
2: Yeah, I'm not worried about Ballmer's pockets.
1: I'm not worried about Kawhi's pockets either. After that latest extension.
2: Yes. Kawhi's post-career, he should teach players. All right. Thank you so much, Slater. Thank you to all of our producers. Tucker and Jackson are with us here. And thank you to McMahon. Thank you for listening and watching the Hoop Collective. We'll be back soon with another divisional preview.
0: Light the beam.
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7: But Astros manager Joe Espada will not be returning. The franchise has decided not to renew his contract. Football news, Ravens quarterback Lamar Jackson was not at practice today, but sources have told ESPN's Adam Schefter he has a realistic chance to play Sunday in Cleveland. The suspension of Rams offensive lineman Alaric Jackson has been reduced from 2 to 1 game. He appealed after he was suspended for punching Buffalo's Bradley Chubb after Monday night's game. The Texans say newly acquired Marvin Harrison Jr. will play against the Jaguars on Sunday in London. Falcons coach Kevin Stefanski says quarterback Michael Penix Jr. should be able to start on Sunday against Chicago. Penix left Sunday night's game with a rib injury. According to ESPN's Jeremy Fowler, Broncos safety Talanoa Hufanga is expected to miss multiple weeks with an ankle injury. Patriots quarterback Christian Gonzalez says he is ready to return against the Jets. A.J. Brown was back at practice, but no word if he will play on Sunday.
8: Hey, it's your resident Super Bowl champ, Chris Cannon. 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

and welcome in. It's Always College Football. I'm your host, Greg McElroy. So happy to have you here with us. It is our 10 takeaways show. Welcome in. It's Sunday afternoon. Had a chance to watch all the tape, all the clips. Some games I really enjoyed watching back. Others made my eyes just want to shut. One in particular in which it was like a walking turnover fest in the first half. It was like, goodness gracious alive, can we please hold on to the football? It was tough. You'll probably know which one I'm talking about. It was an entertaining day of college football. I mean, you have number one that loses, number six loses, number 10 loses in overtime, number